0: Devin Sheets' 8th home run of the season. Everything else is a final, including the Rays. They keep rolling.
1: Swing at a high fly ball, belted deep to center. Marcy back to the wall. Gone! Yuri Perez stayed in, and Yandy took him out. The Rays extend their lead. They've now scored 4 2-out runs in the last two innings. And on Yandy's 7th homer, the Rays lead 5-2 in the 5th.
0: 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They're an AL best 30-15, and Junior Caballero in his 12th home run as well.
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0: This is the Baseball Tonight podcast for Friday, May 15th, 2026, presented to you by La Quinta by Wyndham. Tonight, La Quinta, tomorrow you shine. I'm Buster Olney. Kenny Ligon is filling in for Taylor Schwenk again today. And on the show today, we'll be talking with Chris Getz, head of baseball operations for the Chicago White Sox, about his team's remarkable start, about Munetaka Murakami, and about the Pope. Got Sarah Langs' notes. But first, let's talk to Jorge Castillo of ESPN.com. Jorge Castillo covers baseball for ESPN, and he's part of the New York chapter of baseball writers. Jorge, how you doing?
1: I'm doing well, Buster. How are you?
0: Good. So the reason why I mentioned that is that when we get to award season, what happens in every chapter, as you well know, is that two writers are picked from the group to cast ballots. Now, you are relatively new to the New York chapter, so I suspect that you don't have a vote in the National League Cy Young Award this year. Is that correct?
1: I haven't been told anything, so I doubt it, yeah.
0: Okay. I think that what you need to do is light a candle every night and ask to be not get that vote. Does that one, Jorge, is going to be a tough one? Like what we're seeing out of Paul Skenes, Shohei Ohtani, Jacob Mizorowski, wow. I'm just watching these guys pitch in the last week. You wonder by the time we get to the end of the year what these numbers are going to look like. What are you seeing in this trio?
1: It's the best trio in baseball. I mean, I was there on opening day at Citi Field when Paul Skenes didn't survive the first inning. Was charged with 5 runs in that first inning because O'Neill Cruz misplayed 2 balls in center field. Since then, a 109 ERA in 8 starts. He's flirted with a no-hitter in the last 2 outings. Hasn't walked a batter going back to April 13th.
0: And April, Buster, a month without walking a hitter. I just want to reiterate that. Go ahead.
1: Yeah, and I just took a lot of courage, Buster. Please hold your applause. But I picked Paul Skenes to be my NL Cy Young Award winner.
0: And you were out on a limb. Way to go.
1: Yeah, the courage that took. And it's looking good. The problem is that Mizorowski is basically unhittable. I mean, he threw 49 pitches at least 100 miles an hour on Wednesday. The guy has thrown 233 100 mile an hour or better pitches this year. The rest of baseball starting pitchers, 144. He's dominant. I mean, the guy's throwing 103, 104 miles an hour. And then you got Shohei Ohtani, who when Shohei Ohtani wants to do something, he almost always does it. And this year, it's very obvious that he wants to win a Cy Young Award. 2 years ago, he wanted to go 50-50 because he wasn't pitching. He went 50-50. He's a .82 ERA. He's looked great. Now, it's a matter of, for me, when it comes to Cy Young, I'm really into, it's very important to me. How many innings are these guys going to throw? I thought Zach Wheeler should have won that Cy Young Award over Corbin Burns in 21 just because he threw more and was super effective. Ohtani's at 44 innings so far. Skenes is at 50. Mizorowski at 51. And I just wonder with Ohtani's, his workload, we've seen that become a story here, him trying to do the two-way thing and struggling at the plate. I wonder how the Dodgers will, moving forward with Ohtani, how will they handle him as he tries to do something that we've never seen before, a two-way player winning the Cy Young Award.
0: Well, it's funny that you cast it that way. Like, you're like, how will the Dodgers handle him? I think you would agree with me. It's what Shohei Ohtani wants to do. If he says to the, and I'm just making this up, okay? There's no indication that he would do this. But if he went to them today and said, you know what? I'm just going to bag the DH thing for a while. I'm going to focus on pitching. Like, I want to go to every 5 days. The Dodgers would do it. If he said to them, I want to stay in the lineup most days, they would do that too. If he said to them, I don't want to pitch the day before I pitch, or I want to DH the day before I pitch, and then the day I pitch, then they would do that. Whatever Ohtani wants, he gets in his schedule, yes?
1: That has been the case. I wonder if this year it could change a little bit. I wonder if the Dodgers on paper, this lineup is supposed to be unbelievable. They have stars, future Hall of Famers up and down this lineup. It has not, the offense has been struggling now, for the better part 2-3 weeks. And Ohtani's just not been Ohtani at the plate. And then on the starting rotation side, Glasnow just goes on the injured list. Blake Snell just comes off the injured list. That group hasn't necessarily been what we expected either. Yamamoto has not been quite himself. Ohtani's actually been needed in that rotation, but he's also needed right now, unbelievably to me, in that lineup. So I'd be interested in seeing if the Dodgers do put up some resistance and say, hey, actually, you know what, Shohei? We're going to do this. And we know you want to do both. And we know you have your ambition and your goals. But for the Dodgers to win the World Series this year, this is the best course. It's going to be fascinating. It's a fascinating storyline this year.
0: I should mention Mason Miller also in the Cy Young Award conversation. You know, he's having arguably the best season ever for reliever. He's the backbone of the Padres' success. So he'll be in there. But I think for the sake of this conversation, we'll focus on the three starting pitchers. And what Ohtani's doing this year to me is amazing. To see him maintain the feel for six pitches while he's generally serving as an everyday DH, that's incredible to me. Okay. But I would say this, when somebody gets a hit off Ohtani, I'm not surprised. Like it's not, doesn't seem like that unusual. Guys will get good swings against him. They might actually score some runs against him. I've got to the point with the other two guys where when someone gets a hit off Skeens, off Mizorowski, like I'm surprised. Like Skeens' dominance in his last two starts was staggering. I can't remember, you know, Pedro Martinez might be the closest thing that I'm seeing to what we're seeing in Skeens right now with how he's good. And you mentioned Mizorowski had tweeted out today that he's going Mach 3, right? Well, 103 when no one else is doing that on a more consistent basis. I get the feeling because of volume issue that those two guys might have an advantage by the end of the year. But here's Ohtani's, I think, advantage in this race is that he's more popular. And I don't think it's a huge factor, but I think that when the narratives, writers, I think we tend to look for narratives. And I do think if Ohtani is within 20 innings, if he's within 30 innings, those other guys, and his numbers are right there, because he's the greatest player we've ever seen, that's a little tiebreaker that he has in his column. Are you buying? You think I'm full of crap?
1: No, that's fair. The other thing that I would tie to this, I know we're talking about Cy Young, but MVP. How good of a hitter does Ohtani need to be, or how bad can he be, frankly, to still win an MVP? And maybe voters say, hey, if he's going to win the MVP, then I'll give Skeens or Mizorowski the Cy Young Award, right? You know, I think that's all sort of in play. I'm fascinated also by that MVP race. And, you know, does Ohtani need an 850 OPS and hit 25 home runs or 800 OPS? Like, what's the line there, the threshold, if he's going to be an elite pitcher to also win the MVP?
0: So along those lines, I kind of wonder if Mason Miller might have a better chance for MVP than Cy Young Award, because especially in this year when we're seeing bullpen meltdowns all over the place, the advantage that the Padres have in the ninth inning is so extraordinary. I wonder, and given the, you know, the number of games that Mason Miller impact, I wonder if it'd be more appropriate for him to be an MVP candidate. Are you buying that?
1: Sure. But Buster, you have more of the history sort of sense of like how, unusual. I mean, that's for me, that'd be super unusual, right? A closer winning, MVP, especially with Shohei Ohtani in that league. But, the stuff that he's doing and the Padres, I know a lot of people have talked about this. I have no idea how they're this good. The numbers just don't add up. And like you said, they've Mason Miller and the fact that they're just winning these close games. That is a huge reason why they're this good. And Mason Miller is a huge reason why.
0: Yeah. And it's, you know, a comparable sort of in a parallel universe. When you talk to Atlanta Braves players from the 90s, they will tell you that they believe that if Mariano Rivera wore their uniform and not pinstripes, they would be the team that would have won the championships because he made that kind of difference over the course of a postseason. And maybe over the course of a regular season, Mason Miller will be that guy for the Padres. So anyway, I'm glad I don't have that vote. I would not want to be choosing between those two. Those guys would be hard.
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0: All right, let's dive in a little bit into the early trade conversations that, you know, starting to percolate a little bit. And a couple of observations that we certainly picked up. One, I don't know how many good players are going to be available. At the trade deadline last year, I had a GM say to me, man, there's just not that many good guys out there. Well, with the American League being the land of opportunity and all these teams that are in the mix, who's actually going to be a seller? Do we think that if the Red Sox, given the expectations coming into the year or within five games, that suddenly Craig Bressel is going to wave the white flag? I'm not buying it. We might have to look to the worst National League teams to be sellers. The Rockies, certainly that player. I think Mickey Moniak is a guy who's going to get some attention at the deadline. That'll be interesting. And the Mets, they do have marketable guys when you're talking about Freddie Peralta, Clay Holmes. What do you see there?
1: The standings are just, I'm looking at the Houston Astros, right? A team that's been completely ravaged by injuries, team that we all expected to at least compete for a playoff spot. And it's been a disaster. They're 10 games under 500 and just 4.5 games out of a wild card spot. And it's May 14th. So maybe over the course of the next 2 months, this is a team that somehow gets back into it. Cause the one name that I am fascinated by, if they are out of this, is Yordan Alvarez. Now, I would not trade him. You know, he's one of the best hitters in baseball. Obviously, he's under contract through the 2028 season. And to me, could you get a Juan Soto-esque haul for Yordan Alvarez? The way the Nationals did a few years ago, you know, getting James Wood and CJ Abrams and Mackenzie Gore and a couple other prospects. I don't see that happening, but that's the name. If you said it, Buster, there might not be a ton of, you know, big names, you know, impact players available at the deadline. Alvarez would be the most impactful player since Soto, at the deadline. I do think the Astros, you know, getting, you know, moving on from Paredes or Christian Walker is a possibility.
0: Yeah.
1: You mentioned the Mets. I was at the game Wednesday night, last night. Juan Soto hits off his foot and I was like, okay, another bad break for the Mets. Hours after they placed Francisco Alvarez on the injured list with a torn meniscus. Like you said, Freddie Peralta is an interesting piece. Clay Holmes under the radar, has been one of the best starting pitchers in baseball this year. That experiment, has gone well up in the Mets, converting him from reliever. The Mets, the second most expensive roster in baseball, one of the most expensive rosters of all time. I asked David Stearns on Monday, I believe it was, or Tuesday, at what point do you have to pivot to the future? And he said, we are not close to that point yet. So they're going to ride this out. They're going to give this a go because they have World Series expectations. And, you know, Francisco Lindor is out, Jorge Polanco's out, Luis Robert is out. So they just need to tread water for now. And the Red Sox, I don't see the Red Sox competing for a World Series for, you know, the American League pennant this year. That division is loaded. And, they're six games under. Maybe they sneak into a wild card spot, but, I don't know. Maybe they move on for a couple of pieces, but I don't see that happening either. I think it's a tough spot for the Red Sox.
0: So some observations about some things you're talking about. One, so much of these decisions come down to not what the GM wants. It's what the owner wants to do. Scout the owners for a moment. Steve Cohen has demonstrated he's not the crazy Artie Moreno owner where it's Dan the Torpedo's full speed ahead. In 2023, Buck Showalter's last year, he waved the white flag in midseason, said, look, we're not good enough. The numbers are ugly. So that would seem to be in play. Jim Crane, the owner of the Houston Astros, has very strong feelings about how long, you know, long-term contracts. He does not give contracts out more than 6 years. Yordan Alvarez is going to get a contract of more than 6 years, becomes a free agent. Jim traded Kyle Tucker. Right? He traded Kyle Tucker a year before he became a free agent because he didn't want to pay him. So I wouldn't completely rule that out. I'm right there with you. And the Red Sox, the interesting thing about this team to me is it's a hard roster to turn over. When you really dig into it and you're thinking about what they need, offense, what do you do? Well, Wilson Contreras has 2 years left. Trevor Story, the shortstop, has 2 years left. Where else are you making changes other than maybe third base? Taylor Durbin was Craig Breslow's big acquisition in the offseason. It'd be really hard for him to blow that up. And where are you going to get offensive help if you want to do something? So there, quick, before you go, We got a couple minutes left. I want to talk to you about the Yankee situation. Anthony Volpe comes back. He's playing shortstop. Wasn't wild about his quote, I must say, when he was saying, you know, I've learned that things are out of my control and don't worry about it, which seems to infer that, you know, he didn't necessarily agree with the decision to leave in the minor leagues. And my response to Volpe, you know, would be like, dude, you can control this. Go play well. Go. You've had a get out of jail free card for 3 years. And right now, if I were representing Volpe, I'd say go play other positions. Go play second base. Go play the outfield a little bit. Go down the minor. Ask the Yankees if you can do that, because that's what Caballero's done. And Caballero's put himself in this great position. Compete for that spot. And the other thought about the Yankees pre-trade deadline, I think the next 40 games is going to be really important for Jazz Chisholm, because he's an impending free agent. If he doesn't start playing better, you know what? Maybe they flip him at the deadline and get somebody else to come in there and play second base. Give me your thoughts on those.
1: The one thing that really stood out to me was when the Yankees placed Jose Caballero on the injured list. Jose Caballero played so well that The Yankees finally moved off the idea of having Volpe be their starting shortstop after 3 years. Volpe, you know, here in New York, the Yankees were hearing it from everywhere that Volpe, you know, hasn't been good enough. He regressed last year offensively and defensively, playing through that shoulder injury, even though he said that that didn't really impact him. Going into this year, mid-April, Brian Cashman on the record told reporters in Tampa that Volpe was going to be the starting shortstop when he returned. And then Caballero, that series took off. And the one thing that stood out to me when the Yankees placed Caballero on the injured list with that broken finger and activated Anthony Volpe in Baltimore was Aaron Boone said, oh no, this is Jose Caballero's job when he comes back. And that stood out to me. You know, he could have just said, hey, we'll see how this goes, you know, over the next, you know, 10-14 days and we'll reevaluate. You know, it's within his prerogative to do that. He did not do that. And I do think it's interesting that Volpe just has not shown yet that he's willing to play other positions.
0: Do players it. Across, can only make it better.
1: Over the last decade, players for years across baseball have made a career out of just being able to play different positions. Chris Taylor, Kike Hernandez, Ben Zobrist,
0: Brendan Donovan.
1: Guys have made money. They've made careers by just saying, hey, I'll be a utility player. It takes some, you know, you got to swallow your pride a bit, but why not? The Yankees could use, maybe if Anthony Volpe says, hey, I'll play second base, maybe he's the solution at second base. With Jazz Chisholm about to be a free agent. And the fact of the matter is George Lombard is coming. And George Lombard is going to be the starting shortstop for this team eventually, in my opinion, unless something happens here. He's a great defender from all accounts. He's hitting the ball in the minors. He's going to be the starting shortstop of the future. It doesn't seem like Anthony Volpe is going to be that guy moving forward. So this is a super fascinating, all of this. You know, Jazz Chisholm struggling. He came in here with a goal of into the season saying his goal was 50-50. And he's been one of the worst hitters in baseball so far this year. And, it's an interesting dynamic for a team that is 10 games over 500, best starting rotation in baseball, even though Max Fried left the game the other day with an elbow injury. He said it's not too serious. Aaron Judge, Ben Rice. I think this is the class of the American League.
0: All right. Jorge, thanks for doing this.
1: Thank you, Buster.
0: Chris Getz is the vice president and general manager of the Chicago White Sox, and he joins us now. Chris, how you doing?
2: I'm doing great, Buster. How are you?
0: Yeah, you're doing great. You're at 500. You come back. We're all talking about whether or not when the season ends, the White Sox are going to be in the 16th playoff field. You are as of today. So off to a good start. What's this experience like so far?
2: Well, honestly, just not really used to it. It's been a while since, I've had this feeling, this level of consistency and, so it does feel good. And you know what? Like you think about the fans, right? And we felt it a little bit last year in the second half. And I mean, I'm not surprised because, you know, whether I played here in the office here, an opponent, I just knew this fan base. Once they can grab a hold of something that they feel like can be believed in, they'll be there. And they've shown up. They have. And so, I feel good about certainly that. And then, you know, you look at Will and the consistency that he's brought to the table since we hired him, continue to add staff, support staff. And then of course the players, they're feeding off of each other. you know, they're playing well. I think, you know, for any young player that comes up to the big leagues, it's one of those, I think I can play here, and that eventually when they perform, they know that they can play here. And it's same thing. I think we can win. Now it's, I know we can win. And that competitiveness, and that confidence showing up on a daily basis has happened more than it has in the past. We don't take anything for granted. We know that, you know, there's an ebb and flow to every season, but, we feel like we're, you know, we go into every series with a chance to win that series. And that's really the mindset right now.
0: So one of the things that's pretty clear when you watch your guys play, kind of like with the Blue Jays.

0: It's with Will, and also like myself, I think that, how I carry myself, the support that, I need to provide the staff and the players. And I think that begins to kind of bleed throughout the organization in a positive way.
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1: Very complicated.
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1: I'm Chad Ryder, NBA playoffs, and we have a winner-take-all. Game 7 of the East semifinals in Detroit, and the Pistons and Cavs are tied at 13 with 4.5 minutes to go in the first quarter. Jared Allen with 6 points. Shai Gilgeous-Alexander, the Thunder star, has won the NBA MVP. Back-to-back MVPs now. Only the fifth active player to be named MVP in consecutive seasons. The others are LeBron James, Steph Curry, Nikola Jokic, and Giannis Antetokounmpo. For the first time since 2015, a non-American wins the PGA Championship as Englishman Aaron Rye wins the Wanamaker Trophy. His first major, the PGA Championship, finishes at 9-under, 3 shots ahead of John Rahm and Alex Smalley. Sunday Night Baseball is in Seattle, and the Padres lead the Mariners 2-0 in the fifth. Gavin Sheets with his 8th home run. Dodgers have now won 5 in a row. They're 29-18 as they pound the Angels 10-1. Roky Sasaka 7 solid, no walks, 8 Ks in the victory. Kyle Tucker.

0: had three hits and three RBIs. The Braves over the Red Sox 8-1. The thrilling walk-off on the south side of Chicago.
1: Tying run at third. Caro hits a fly ball out into deep left center field. It's back there. It is on! Edgar Caro wins it! Shut up!
0: The call on ESPN 1000. There you have it. As the White Sox outlast the Cubs 9-8 in 10 innings. They're now 24-22 on the season, the White Sox.
2: Hey, it's Michelle Smallman, and coming up Monday, I've studied the NFL schedule, which means I'll tell you the exact week when Fernando Mendoza and other rookie quarterbacks will get their first start this season. It's on Sportsnet, 6 a.m. Eastern, right here on ESPN Radio, ESPN2, and ESPNU.

0: And I have a question about the number one pick overall in the draft coming up. But first, you and I talked early in the season about Murakami. I mean, you know his backstory. There was a lot of concern in the industry if he would hit velocity, if he would hit, cause he had a lot of strikeouts and the numbers, that he hit, fastballs over 95 miles per hour, chased off a lot, scared away a lot of teams. And you mentioned to me, and you guys wind up signing him to a 2-year contract. It looks like, you know, could be the best signing of the winter. You mentioned to me that there was that sense that, that he was trying to prove something to somebody, right? When he joined you guys because of the work ethic. And I wanted to hear from you specific examples of him in the clubhouse, because there have been times where players have come from Japan because of the language barrier. And sometimes you feel like the player's isolated. Everything I'm reading about Murakami is that, both ways, there seems to be a great effort to, you know, to all be together.
1: Yeah, well, you know, it starts with him, you know, not only the work ethic and all of that. I mean, he's really comfortable in his own skin, and, you know, that he's got this confidence that you know, has been developed through what he's accomplished. And, you know, you put on top of he's still hungry. He's not satisfied, with that work ethic. And, you know, everyone kind of recognizes that, but, you know, we kind of have, you know, every time we win, we do a player of the game, and not that that's unique to other clubs. But, you know, oftentimes he is one player of the game for us, and he's on the mic, and, you know, it's always deflecting credit, but man, it is also hilarious. He's got a great.
0: And you've been in there. You've been in the room.
1: I have.
0: For these?
1: It's like it's unavoidable. It's like you know, you know, when the guys are, you know, celebrating a win or celebrating someone that has done something well. Yeah. I mean, I love it. Right. I mean, I remember that as a player, and now in this position, when you get a chance to put together a team, you know, and you see a team coming together. I mean, it's almost impossible to avoid, when you can really sense that there's something special in a room. And I sense that developing, but, you know, goes back to Mune. He's fun loving guy, and great sense of humor, confident in himself. And he thinks about the team. He's talking about the team all the time. So, and I think he genuinely, you know, feels that way and wants to give off that impression. So, we've tried to support him. You know, it's bringing in someone from Japan. It's not something that, you know, I've done personally or the organization has done in a while. So, you know, we were very upfront, you know, with him and his group that, you know, this isn't going to be perfect, but we want to make this as seamless as possible. And we'll just continue to have dialogue. We can help here, help there, you know, off the field, you know, food wise, language wise, you know, so he can just go out there and be himself and play baseball. And I think we've done a decent job at that.
0: What can you tell us about Colson Montgomery in terms of what he does and what he brings to the table on a daily basis?
1: You know, one thing that, I think is, you know, I know when he was in, the minor leagues and certainly got a lot of attention as a top prospect, where is he going to play? You know, can he play shortstop? You know, he's 6'4" and, you know, you rarely see players that of that size at that position. He's played really well, on the defensive side. He continues to get better. He's gotten better at the major leagues. You know, and what he brings to the table on a daily basis, you know, it's this calmness. And if you watch his throws to first base, it's always on target. And, you know, are there guys out there across the league that we've had before that, you know, perhaps are, you know, you see more wild plays or, you know, the spinning and all these crazy, you know, athletic plays. Sure. But the consistency of that position, that sure-handedness that he provides, I think just brings overall calmness throughout the whole diamond and certainly the pitcher. So that's been something that's been greatly appreciated, you know, offensively. I know it's been, you know, talked about a lot his, you know, last season, starting in the minor leagues and getting off to a really rough start. And, you know, we took him out of the AAA kind of environment, went to Arizona, spent time with our head of hitting, Ryan Fuller, for 7 to 10 days, you know, physically getting some adjustments made, but also mentally just resetting and changing a mindset. He took it to, we reinserted him to that AAA club. and found the right pocket to bring him up to the big leagues. And he did what he did for 2.5 months. That was really impressive, especially if you look at it, the entirety of the body of work last year. And, you know, in the beginning of the year, I mean, he was a little inconsistent, still kind of searching for the, you know, his swing, his at bats. And then, you know, he just seemed to lock it in. I can't really pinpoint exactly what, you know, in terms of adjustments or anything like that, but, he's had some big hits for us, some big home runs. And I think it's been helpful having a Murakami and a Vargas who's done this a little bit longer around him where he can just get to work on a daily basis. And, you know, but to get that from a premium position, left-handed, you know, with power, it's really impacted our team in a positive way.
0: Tell me what, you know, because I certainly have heard stories of organizations through the years. You hear that they want to fix something in a prospect. He strikes out a lot. Tell me what's sort of the message you guys have had for him along those lines, or do you just ignore it?
1: Well, you know, you do need to look at, you know, just the entire package of the offensive ability. And, you know, I mean, we've got a handful of guys that do strike out. Now, if we're just going to attack the strikeout, you know, does that deter from some of the other skills
0: that he does
1: that
0: well?
1: That makes him good, right? So, now, you know, he's still developing as a hitter, especially at the major league level. And, you know, we hope that the strikeouts, you know, we get less of them. Same with Murakami, but can't lose sight of the fact that, you know, he's hitting a lot. He's hitting for power. And you know, he's, you know, come up with some big at bats for us. But, you know, when it comes to Colson and similar to Murakami, the engine is so strong. It's so powerful. And sometimes if it's not controlled, it can, you know, it's like a race car that all of a sudden it just, you know, when it's, you know, a little bit off, that all of a sudden it's probably, you know, looks a little uglier than perhaps someone that's just in cruise control at a lesser speed. So, you know, we're trying to weaponize the engine that they have and make them feel like, hey, if I can control this, I can do something perhaps that other players can't do. So it's kind of resetting the mind to think that way versus, oh, here we go again. And now that, you know, gosh,
0: that'd be negative.
1: Right?
0: Yeah, I mean, no, organization can be swinging
1: and here, you know, and then just snowballs. So, and so it's a matter of, you know, him, having the right self-talk and, but also, you know, giving the right cues from our hitting coaches or teammates or just the organization in general to keep him on track or keep others on track.
0: Yeah, there is always that fine line. I love what Craig Counsell did with the Cubs by Ballesteros. He's like, don't touch him. Leave him alone. Yeah. don't try to fix this. All right. You mentioned you have the first pick in the draft. Generally speaking, I mean, you're not going to tell me here in this forum, who you're going to pick with the first pick, but generally speaking, do you lean toward the talent or maximizing the slot money that you guys have? Cause that seems to be, you know, really determining factor in a lot of these drafts these days.
1: Yeah, for us, you know, it's going to be the talent, the top talent, what we feel like the top talent is. And, you know, there's been drafts that we've had in the past, not necessarily applying to the first pick that, okay, we're going to try to maximize the pool here. And not that we won't try to do that. We still will, but we want to get the first pick right. I mean, you know, it's a responsibility, obviously, to the organization and really baseball to identify someone that, you know, can handle being the number one pick, cause that's associated to that player for the entirety of his career and his life. So, you know, it's a significant one. I know I don't want to put a burden on the guy because we want to have him go out there and play baseball, but we're going to identify and we're going to choose the player that we feel like is the most talented.
2: Did you wake up to this?
3: At least based on who I'm talking to, John Chyka and Sundin, the era has started off very nicely. You win a number one overall pick. Unbelievable job, Mats. You're in the process of hiring a new coach who I think they're going to hire someone who's never been a head coach before in the NHL. That's my prediction. Could be wrong. And that's exciting. And there's a lot of things going on in this organization that are exciting at the moment. And kind of the unknown as to what's going to transpire here between now and free agency. If you're a Leaf fan, buckle up because it could be wild, man. It could be completely out of left field. Again, the hiring of Chyka itself was completely out of left field. The coach hiring could be someone who we aren't even thinking about. And who knows what they do with the number of players on their roster. So Toronto Maple Leafs are as intriguing as it gets right now from an organizational perspective.
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0: that Pope is a White Sox fan. Tell me about when you first heard that and how much you guys have leaned into that, and whether or not, you know, the off chance that maybe there's been some contact with you and the Pope.
1: Yeah, when it first came out and he was, you know, Pope Leo was named the Pope, I didn't really believe it. You know, it was one of those, you know, he's a White Sox fan, because I don't know if you remember the first kind of message put out there that he was a Cubs fan. And I think there was like this assumption that he was a Cubs fan. And, you know, his brother, didn't take to that very well and, was very vocal about his White Sox fandom. And then, you know, come to find out he attended, you know, some World Series games in 2005. And we've got video. We've got that photo. It's in our hallway. We had an event, you know, with the Archdiocese at the stadium, last summer, which was, talk about a unique experience, to attend to. And he was, you know, on the video board and offering a message to everyone in attendance. So, yeah, I've also told people, you know, and I have not talked to him. I have not met him. But it's also, there's a non-zero chance that I'll be able to meet the Pope at some point in my life now because of, the association, you know, with the White Sox. So that's a very cool thing to say. And, you know, since that was announced, there's been a lot of positive things happening with the White Sox. And I hope that he's tracking it I think we've got some fan giveaways. We've probably already done it and we'll continue to do that. So it's certainly been a welcomed addition.
0: Can you imagine if you guys make the World Series someday? I'm assuming that you'd be okay with him throwing out the first pitch.
1: I would be. Yeah. I absolutely support that.
0: All right. You know, the journey of the White Sox is well known, 121 losses a couple of years ago. And then you're doing what you're doing this year, in the playoff hunt. Give me a low moment that you've had and the coolest moment you've had during the course of this journey.
1: Gosh, yeah, I mean, it's tough to not say the low moment was breaking that record. I did, you know, when we were going through, you know, that very difficult 2024 season, and, you know, it came to the point where it became, okay, we're probably going to break this record, where, okay, I've got to think into the future here, right? And gosh, what a story this will be. And, you know, then you almost embrace it. You have to embrace it. And listen, going into 2024, and that remains here, even in the 26th season, you know, we've committed to foundationally improving the Chicago White Sox organization. That applies to, you know, our amateur scouting process, our international process, the player development, research and development, the major league operation, everything that goes into it. Let's commit to that, because we know that good things will come from that. Do we know, you know, specifically or precisely what that's going to bring to the table? It's never been about, you know, we're talking about championships and a World Series. It's about, you know, going about it the right way and committing to being the best that we can in all of those areas, knowing that good things will come. And, you know, I've had conversations with people when you're going through these struggles, and we've gone through struggles this year and we'll go through more struggles. But early in the season, when, you know, we played the Brewers and we get swept, and then, you know, we had a tough series in Miami. And I recall talking to, you know, one of the members of our front office. It's like, man, you know, I really feel like we've gone about this the right way, whether it be our hiring process, what we've, you know, the resources that we put into this organization from a foundation standpoint. It's got to turn at some point. You know, we've got to be going through, we've got to start feeling this at the major league level. And, thankfully we've had, some good runs here and, you know, gotten that, you know, level of gratification. But yeah, that 2024 season was difficult. It was. I don't want to, you know, it's not, you'd never say that just had to happen for us to have future success, because, you know, we're associated to it with that. But, you know, what a story it can be. You know, if we go out there and we accomplish something special and we point back to, you know, this group, this team, you know, what we went through 2024 to look where we are now. It's just a great story for sports. You know, I grew up in Detroit, and, you know, I'm a Lions fan. I was a Lions fan. And, you know, to see, you know, they, you know, they won a season without winning a game. And, you know, and the success that they're now having, you know, at the top there. I mean, it's, that's significant. I know what it does for a city, that story. And, you know, we have that opportunity here with the White Sox and, you know, the fan base, it's alive. They're feeling this. So to be able to continue to bring some positives throughout this year and in the coming years, I think, you know, what an opportunity, and it could be really special. So I can't say that there's one moment that, I would say just feels really good. Because, you know, Will and I talk all the time. It's not about, you know, we don't talk about our win-loss record. We don't. We talk about, you know, solving for that day. And, you know, with that mindset, we know good things are going to come along with just us being committed to this foundation. So, you know, it's, you know, you just got to fall in love with the process. And I don't think you actually, will truly appreciate the process when it's all, you know, probably when it's all finished, when we're all done here. Then you point back, you're like, man, that was a lot of fun. But when you're in it, you know, it's solving for the day.
0: So I'm going to ignore the Lions part of it because I'm a huge Vikings fan. So I'm going to set that aside. Okay. But I bet you the high point will be, if you know, you guys have a big moment in September, whatever that is, Murakami at the microphone after the game. That might be a high moment for you.
1: That would, I would agree with that.
0: All right, Chris. Well, thanks for doing this. I really appreciate your time.
1: Yeah. Thanks, Buster. Appreciate it.
0: Sarah Langs is a reporter and producer for MLB.com, and every week we play the numbers games with her. Let's go through her numbers for today. Number one, Shohei Ohtani has a 0.82 ERA. That's the second lowest by a Dodgers pitcher in his first seven starts of a season since ERA became official in the National League in 1912, behind only Fernando Valenzuela, 0.29 ERA in 1981 in a time known as Fernando Mania. Number two, Josh Bell had his first stolen base on Wednesday since September 27th, 2018. He went 978 games in between stolen bases, the longest streak by a batter in between two stolen bases since at least 1900. And I can tell you this, you know, in the last couple of years, we've had players read some of Sarah's notes. Josh Bell has been all in on this. So it's cool to see a note about him among Sarah's numbers today. And number three, the shutout by the Orioles against the Yankees on Wednesday was the first that they've been involved in this season. It was their 44th game. The last Major League Baseball team to go this long without being part of a shutout on either side, the 2017 Washington Nationals, who pitched a shutout in game 48 that season. The only other time the O's and Browns went this long into a season without being involved in a shutout, 1996. They got shut out in game 67. I was covering the Orioles that year.
2: All right, Bleacher Tweets here to end the week on a Friday. First one coming from Dan from Bangkok. He says, hey guys, the Brewers have just started a stretch of the toughest schedule imaginable. 20 straight games versus first and second place teams. Yes, even the Twins are in second place. No one is more than three games out of first, and this includes 12 games versus teams that are in first or just out of first. How are they doing so far? Well, they're 5-1 as of Thursday. What say you about the Brewers, Buster?
0: It's just classic of Pat Murphy's teams where they don't seem daunted by anybody. Like they just seem like they can handle whatever's thrown at them. It's very matter of fact. And certainly their athleticism really seems to unnerve other teams. And so, you know, they do well, I think, against good teams because of that, because they just seem to throw people off. It's a little bit like the Rays. We've been talking about their offense being chaos. And it's interesting because the Brewers on one end of the spectrum and the Yankees so far have been at the other. The Yankees have struggled against teams with a good record. And I was not aware that they had that kind of an extended stretch against good teams. So that'll be interesting to watch. And by the way, we're hoping that we're going to get Jacob Mizorowski on the podcast sometime here soon.
2: Our next one comes from Charlie from Los Angeles. Kind of an interesting one here. He says, I saw Caleb Durbin hit a home run off a position player against the Orioles, and given the Red Sox offensive struggles so far, it felt like a dubious honor. I'm a huge Red Sox fan too. With that, it occurred to me that a homer off a position player could be considered defensive indifference. Why? If you're not giving runners steals because the defensive team doesn't try to get them out, then why are you giving them home runs? Thought it was just a fun topic to explore given baseball occasionally stingy approach to stats.
0: Yeah, that's an interesting, it's an interesting question. And it was funny, just coincidentally last week, you know, we had David Ross on our game broadcast, and Rossi's first major league home run, he was playing with the Dodgers, came against the Arizona Diamondbacks, and it was first baseman Mark Grace pitching for the Diamondbacks, you know, veteran player brought in to save an inning, and Rossi went deep, and Mark Grace cussed him all the way around the bases as he was circling, because he's like, really, dude? You come up and you take that kind of swing against me in these situations. I agree with your overall point, but here's the difficulty of that. And someone who did a bunch of official scoring when I was covering the minor leagues, how do you score it? Like, it's easy to do the stolen base, indifference thing because you just don't give credit to the hitter for that. But, you know, guy hits a home run off a position play.
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0: Center.
1: I'm John Ryder. We have a Game 7 in the NBA playoffs of the East semifinals in Detroit. And the Cavs lead the Pistons 41-29 with under 7 minutes to go in the first half. Donovan Mitchell has 9 points, 4 rebounds, 4 assists. Thunder superstar Shai Gilgeous-Alexander has now won back-to-back NBA MVPs. It was announced before the Pistons-Cavs game, only the fifth active player to be named MVP in consecutive seasons. To the PGA Championship final round being played today outside of Philadelphia, an Englishman, Aaron Rye, unfazed by all the star power surrounding him at this major.
2: Where Aaron Rye has just hit a beautiful birdie putt on 17, and he drains it from 50 feet. Aaron Rye is unstoppable at Aronimink. He is 9 under par.
1: Call on the SiriusXM PGA Tour radio as Aaron Rye wins his first major, just his second PGA Tour title, finishes at 9 under to take the PGA Championship, 3 shots ahead of Jon Rahm and Alex Smalley. Justin Thomas finishes 4 shots back. In the WNBA, the Fever even up their record at 2-2 as they get past the Seattle Storm, 89-78. Caitlin Clark, 21 points, 7 rebounds, 10 assists. The defending champs, the Las Vegas Aces, are now 4-1. They edge the Atlanta Dream, 85-84. Chelsea Gray, go-ahead jumper, with 3 seconds left. She had 21 points and 6 assists. Sunday Night Baseball is in Seattle. They're calling it the Vetter Cup after Pearl Jam frontman Eddie Vedder. And the Padres are pounding the Mariners 7-0 in the sixth.
3: Hey, it's your resident Super Bowl champ Chris Canning coming on Monday. From the NBA to the NHL playoffs to the PGA Championship, I'll react to it all in my Upon Further Review at 7 a.m. Eastern. 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
1: There are revenge games, reunion games here.
2: Yeah.
1: I'm glad Nuno included reunion. I feel very Smallsian in saying this.
3: Smallsian?
1: Yeah. You love petty. You want nasty. You want, like, the people to talk junk to each other with this. Revenge, I think, is the wrong word for some of these games. But how about this? Reunion or revenge?
3: Let's do it.
2: Let's do it.
1: Okay?
3: I like that game.
1: Yeah. Is it reunion or revenge? Robert Saleh, coach of the Titans against the Jets, Sunday, September 13th, 1 p.m. Eastern. Reunion or revenge?
2: Revenge.
3: Revenge.
1: He's such a kind guy. He's not going to say anything.
3: He got blamed for all the dysfunction that was happening with the Jets, and that doesn't...
1: Why am I getting... I'm getting such a dirty look.
2: You don't know Rob Salivier, Will. Go ahead.
1: Oh, I don't.
3: He's a tough guy.
1: Yeah. I took a picture of my son at a basketball game.
3: But he also took the fall for all the dysfunction that was happening with the Jets, and we obviously know Aaron Rodgers was complicit in it. We later find out what was going on with ownership and his son and his buddies.
2: Madden ratings.
3: His son giving the game ball out to other people. Like, there was so much else happening within the organization that, quite frankly, was probably outside of Rob Saleh's control or purview, and he had to take the fall for it. So this is revenge.
1: Okay. Reunion or revenge? Jonathan Zazzle. So next one. Kenneth Walker, Seahawks. Chiefs, Seahawks. October 25th, 8:20 p.m. Eastern.
3: You're going to say reunion. I'm going to say revenge.
2: Yeah.
3: Charbonnet gets injured. I step up in a big way. We win the Super Bowl. I'm the MVP. And you say, thanks. Toodaloo. Enjoy your next stop.
1: Toodaloo.
3: That is bulletin board material for me. You better believe, if I'm Kenneth Walker, that I'm in the gym every day in the offseason thinking about the fact that they did not appreciate me.
2: Yeah, revenge.
1: Okay. CeCe and Smalls, revenge or reunion? Malik Willis, Dolphins at the Packers, Sunday, December 20th, 1 p.m. Eastern.
2: Reunion.
3: Reunion.
2: Reunion. I mean,
1: he's got to be thankful to
2: Malik
1: Packers,
2: Willis,
1: right?
2: Jeff Hafley. Yeah, thankful for the opportunity.
3: Right.
2: He set himself up for a massive payday because his career was teetering on life support when he got to Green Bay. And Jeff Hafley was a head coach at Boston College a couple of years ago.
1: Not a great one, let's be honest.
2: Not a great record, but a couple of years with the Green Bay Packers shine on it. Really good defensive schemes, elevated the profile of that unit, parlayed that into a huge opportunity being a head coach in the National Football League. So I'm going to say a reunion game. And if we're being honest, by December 20th, it ain't as if the Miami Dolphins going to have a whole lot to play for other than pride.
1: That's a good point.
2: So I just think that's going to be a reunion game.
3: I will say reunion as well, to borrow from our friend Mike Tannenbaum. Both graduated out of the program. And I think that, what, Malik Willis and Jeff Hafley?
1: Malik Willis did. Let's see if Jeff Hafley graduated out of the program.
3: He went from a DC to a head coach. That is graduating.
1: Yeah. What was his GPA, though?
3: It doesn't matter. You graduated. You got your diploma.
1: Okay.
3: He
1: All
3: got
1: right.
3: a bigger job thanks to his time with the Green Bay Packers, as did Malik Willis.
1: All
3: they
1: right.
3: both graduated.
1: This one's probably going to be an easy one. Trey Hendrickson, Bengals, twice with the Ravens, Sunday, October 25th, Thursday, December 31st. Reunion or revenge?
2: Revenge.
1: This is the biggest.
2: There's no way that could be a reunion.
1: This is the biggest revenge game.
2: Yeah. That's a revenge game.
3: Right? You didn't want to pay me. You drug this out.
1: Hold out.
3: Yeah.
1: He's in Florida. That's so far I would rank that number one in terms of revenge over Saleh.
2: They better hope Joe Burrow make it out of them games.
1: Well, that would change
2: better,
1: the season again.
2: They better hope you make it out of them games.
3: Okay, but that's an evergreen statement.
2: Yeah, they better stop. Hey, I guarantee in that game they ain't going to be in shotgun a lot. Guaranteed.
1: Reunion or revenge? NFL schedule released last night. Three to four more here. Jalen Waddle, Broncos against the Dolphins, Sunday, December 6th in Denver. Reunion or revenge?
3: Reunion.
1: Yeah.
2: Jalen Waddle wanted to be traded. The Miami Dolphins obliged them and they traded him.
1: That's
2: thank
1: you.
3: If you're
1: that's
3: Jalen
1: a,
3: Waddle,
1: you say,
2: thank
1: that's
2: you.
1: A thank you no game.
2: Thank you. I appreciate
1: no, that's a thank you
2: man.
1: No game.
3: Good looking out.
1: 100%.
3: Exactly. Good looking out.
1: That
2: truly
1: is a
2: from
1: thank
2: the
1: you
2: of
1: no
2: my heart.
1: Thank you no game.
3: You didn't let me waste away
2: yeah, exactly,
3: there. And for
2: exactly,
3: that, I appreciate
2: exactly.
3: it.
2: Exactly.
1: DJ Moore for the Bills against the Bears. Bears at Bills, Saturday, December 19th, 8:20 p.m. Eastern. Reunion or revenge or thank you no game?
2: Oh, I think that's a revenge game.
3: Is it?
2: Yeah, I think that's a revenge game. Caleb Williams, you had no use for me. Let me get with a quarterback that actually won an MVP and that from a physical gift standpoint looks at you eye to eye, maybe surpasses you, and let me show you what I can do. Everybody in Chicago thought I was washed. Y'all invested a top 10 pick on Romeo Doubs. Y'all drafted Colston Loveland in the top 10. Y'all put all of this ammunition in baskets.
1: Romeo Doubs.
2: Yes. Somebody named Rome. They took it the top 10 pick, and then they took Colston Loveland with a top 10 pick. You know what I mean? They drafted all of this firepower to put around Caleb Williams because they thought I couldn't do the job. Well, let me show you I can do the job with a true championship contender.
1: Mm.
3: See, I hear you, and you could go that way, but I also think that he likely went to a better situation because I expect the Bears to regress and I expect the Bills to be good. So maybe it's a reunion. Hey, you didn't find any use for me, but thanks that I went to a really good spot.
1: All right, two more quickly, and then we got to ask CeCe about his version of this. Michael Pittman, Colts Steelers, Sunday, October 11th, 1 p.m. Eastern, reunion or revenge?
3: This one feels like a push. I don't know.
1: Did anybody realize he was on the Steelers?
2: Yeah, I did. I'm going to say reunion. Because I think Michael Pittman Jr., although he doesn't know who his week one quarterback is going to be, is with a franchise that's on much more solid footing.
1: All right, next one. Titans at Giants. Brian Daboll at the Giants. Reunion or revenge? Sunday, September 27th, 1 p.m. Eastern.
3: Revenge. And here's why. Because Joe Shane is still employed there. I think in a lot of ways did that for Jackson Dart because of their relationship. But you're going to make me take the fall for this?
2: When it was my quarterback that helped you keep your job.
3: That's exactly what I was going to say. This was my pick, and that helped you keep your job, but you kept your job. This is revenge.
2: Revenge.
1: Okay. Now, CeCe, you played for the Dallas Cowboys, you played for the New York Giants, and you played for the Baltimore Ravens. What do you remember about a reunion game you may have had or a revenge game you may have had?
2: Oh, it was always revenge against the Dallas Cowboys.
1: Oh, just the Cowboys?
2: Yeah, against the Dallas Cowboys.
1: What about when you went to the Ravens? Did you ever play the Giants?
2: No.
1: Okay.
2: Did not play the Giants.
1: So you never had a revenge game against the Giants, but when you were with the Giants and then the Ravens, it was automatic revenge against the Cowboys.
2: Yes.
1: Why specifically?
2: Because they chose not to pay me.
1: Who did they choose to pay? Do you remember?
2: I do remember, and I'm not going to do that because some of those guys are my friends. But
1: so it wasn't against them. It was against the Cowboys.
2: No, it wasn't against them. They chose not to pay me. Like, you chose them over me.
1: Mm-hmm. And was there anybody? I know you
2: never want to see your ex do better with the next, ever.
1: Did you have any
3: of
1: a revenge game with Washington? Now, you didn't play for them, but hear me out on this.
2: No.
1: Because Washington promised you something, then Haynesworth swoops in. You don't get that. Were you ever kind of in a revenge game against them?
2: No. Have you seen Washington? Why would I want? Thank you for not doing that.
1: Thank you.
2: Okay. Thank you. Thank you for deciding to go with Haynesworth and not signing me. Thank you.
1: So that was your wait. Who did we say was a thank you no game? That was a Jalen Waddle one for you.
2: Thank you.
4: Real quick. I think as a Giant fan, that first Canty year with the Giants, we might have felt like he might have been a sleeper agent for the Cowboys.
2: No, that is nasty.
5: Nuno brings up this 2009.
1: That is really actually nasty.
2: He's not wrong. It was paid vacation.
4: I say that because Canty's joked about
5: just
4: that
5: like
4: first
5: Japan
4: year
5: Canty
4: Giants.
5: Paid vacation.
2: No, Japan wasn't a vacation. That was a trip. I did more work in Japan than I did that first year with the New York Giants. I promise you that.
1: Wait a second. You went to Japan with your family for the last 2 weeks with your newborn. That was more work for you than playing for the Giants in year 1.
2: 1,000%.
1: Wow.
2: 1,000%.
1: One cost you a lot more than the other. I promise you that. As you were getting paid from the Giants, you were paying a lot for taking an infant around, a newborn around, as we all do.
2: Pockets, Evan Cohen. What I'm paying on my trips.
3: Yeah, but
2: my pockets.
3: Japan didn't pay you to come there.
1: No, that's what I'm saying.
2: No. That's what I said. Pay vacation. I was cut proof that first year.
3: Good work.
2: I knew based on the guarantees, there's no way they can get rid of me.
1: Oh my God.
2: I'm out in the city every night.
1: But is that
2: bottle
1: something?
2: Bottle service every night.
1: Is that something?
3: Jimmy, we weren't friends then. I would like to.
1: Man. Can Nuno say that, or is that something only CeCe could say?
2: It was a time. We reached well in 2009.
1: Cross the
2: we
1: line
2: reached
1: there, Nuno.
2: Very well.
3: Wow, I can't believe it.
1: All right, there you go. Revenge or reunion games, or thank you, no games there.
3: Game,
1: in the NFL. You know what else is great? When people get jobs. 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
1: We have Ani Bose with us, NFL Vice President of Broadcasting, who is with us on the day after the NFL schedule release. And I'm curious if this is like, Ani, for you, is this like tax day for most accountants? Like, you get to relax. It's been such a buildup to April 15th. And here you are the day after the schedule comes out. Just what was yesterday like for you? Just the whole process of putting the heavy lifting together. And now it's over.
2: Sure. Thanks, guys. It's great to talk to you. Interesting one. I never thought about it as a tax day and an accounting thing, but maybe that's an apt analogy. You know, yesterday is kind of the pinnacle of it, and the press release goes out at 8 p.m. and the teams put out their incredible videos, and ESPN does their show and NFL Network and everything else. But it's really, you know, a build up. You know, this whole week was kind of the build up. You know, we have to get to that final schedule and, you know, get the commissioner to approve it. And, you know, we put out those breadcrumb games, as we like to call it, and have some fun and tease what's coming. But, you know, maybe the most kind of telling anecdote from this year is that Joe Buck went on Good Morning America and announced their week one Monday Night Football game. Hey, it's a good one, Broncos and Chargers, but I can't tell you what cities it's in because the NFL is still working on finalizing the schedule. So might just give you an illustration that we are taking every minute possible up until we had to go see the commissioner at about noon on Tuesday for the final approval. And that's the culmination of 3 or 4 months of work on this thing and a small group of people sitting in a room and seeing what the computer spits out and iterates and figuring out what we like and don't like, and then getting to a schedule that we're really happy with and really proud of.
3: What is the single busiest or most stressful day in this whole process?
2: I would say it's this last few days. We joke about, we have this tradition now on Mother's Day evening after we've, you know, done whatever we need to do with our families. You know, we get on a Zoom because it's crunch time, and a lot of years we'd go to the commissioner on Monday and get that final recommendation. This year it happened to be Tuesday. But, you know, we probably spent 4 hours on that Zoom that night just iterating through, is this the one? What are the challenges? What do we have to identify? And then we came back and did it again and had a relatively late night on Monday because we had the time. I think outside of that, the stress doesn't build up because we have time and we have the runway to iterate on it. And, you know, we'll feel the heat. Hey, are we, you know, we're 2 weeks away. Do we feel like we're close? But that's evolved a lot. The computers are so good now. The software is so good that there were years where we were panicked. Are we going to have something ready by our self-imposed deadline? That's a little bit less, but it builds up towards the end because you just want to spend as much time possible, you know, making sure that this is it. There's no mistakes and we feel good about everything in here.
1: We're talking with Ani Bose, NFL VP of Broadcasting Operations. And I can't imagine the juggling too that goes in with sort of, you know, navigating the diverse media landscape here. You have the ESPNs, you have the streamers, you have NBC and Fox and CBS, NFL Network, Netflix, all Amazon Prime. What are the biggest asks or constraints that they bring to the table each year?
2: You know, on the ask sides, you know, at some level, there's, you know, the top games of the year that you guys are all going to circle and be like, I'm looking forward to that one, I'm looking forward to that one. And, you know, they all want some piece of those top 10, 15 games. And that's fine. We're used to that. I think part of it, you know, you just reeled off a whole bunch of partners that are new and windows that are new, right? We're playing on Thanksgiving Eve this year. We're playing on Australia on Thursday, which means we're kicking off the season on Wednesday. You know, in the last week, we just announced, you know, Fox is taking one of the international games in, I think it's week 10. And we've got some late season Saturday windows that CBS and Fox and NBC all have. Those things came together fairly late in the process. We had an idea of where we're going, but until we knew, they weren't locked in. And then those are windows now where we want to have big, you know, meaningful games in those windows. So all of that is just the juggling act that we do. And we always say, I've been doing this about 20 years. Every year is slightly different. There's something we haven't done before. And that's what keeps it really interesting and challenging.
3: What do you think is the biggest misconception people have about setting the schedule?
2: Probably that, you know, networks get to pick their games or they're bidding on their games and things like that. They absolutely lobby us, and there are certain things that we have to hit in terms of appearances of teams and things like that. But, you know, ultimately those are decisions that our team makes, and that's what we recommend to the commissioner as part of that schedule that he approves is, you know, our fundamental thing. There's two things probably driving the schedule. The most important one is just competitive balance and equity. We have to make sure the teams are playing fair schedules, and that's crucial. And there's some hard and fast rules that we're not going to break. And then there's some other things that we're just, hey, make sure we don't do this to these teams for various reasons. And that just gets more complicated with international games and games on different days of the week. And then the other side of it is our bedrock principle is just let's get the most appealing games into the windows where more fans can watch them. And so we balance all of that. But, you know, people are like, oh, NBC just handpicks those games and they get to have them and things like that. It doesn't quite work that way.
1: All right. He's Ani Bose, NFL Vice President of Broadcasting Operations. I got to ask you about the uptick in international games this season. We're in different continents now. We've got our first game in Australia. And I'm just curious, like, how you try to protect team performance, player health, while also juggling with teams that do want to be a part of international games, but also I would imagine there's some reluctance on the part of some party that you have to try to keep happy in this.
2: Yeah, look, I think that, you know, the juggling and the balance is really important, and that's hand in hand with our, you know, with football operations and our event operations teams and things like that. You know, like you said, just making sure that what we're doing, is it feasible? You know, we're playing that game in Australia and it's being played on Thursday. You know, that's all kind of vetted out with the international team and the football team, and can we do this? And then once they say, yes, we can play this game in Australia, we come to the scheduling team and figure out, you know, who's going to play. The Rams kind of raised their hands for that, and we figured out the opponent, but what network it's going to be on, what day of the week, things like that. So we, you know, that's all hand in hand. And if you think about it, you know, we've been 15 plus years of playing, and in the beginning it was one game in London, and the teams that played got a bye the week after. They probably went to London for a week, but, you know, ahead of time to train and everything else. But we've learned, and we build on those learnings. You know, the Vikings played back-to-back games in Ireland and London last year as a visiting team. The Jaguars are playing back-to-back games this year. Everything we learn helps us solve that problem, where now you're not guaranteed a bye after going to London or Europe, and you probably don't want it. If you're playing in London in week four, you probably don't want that week five bye. But the teams have learned, they've gotten more sophisticated, they're sports science and training staffs are so focused on this stuff. So all of that helps, you know, build it both just from the international perspective and playing these games in different continents, but also for us on the scheduling side, hey, Baltimore and Dallas can go to Rio and play in week three in a doubleheader. We're going to make sure they come home after that game. You know, those are those constraints that we are given and we schedule around, but they don't have to have a bye, and they can keep going into their season and make sure, you know, competitively for other reasons, they have a bye at some other time.
3: So I'm sure you haven't, may not have seen them all, but I want your early take right now on who do you think is winning the schedule release video battle this season?
2: It's a great one, and what a great thing that has just evolved over these years. Look, I think, you know, widely accepted, the Chargers are perhaps the multiple-time defending champions. What they put in the details, I said to someone, I've got to watch that thing on a large screen and have a magnifying glass just to see all the Easter eggs in there, and it's so clever. You know, in our scheduling room, we've got a great team of people led by Hans Schroeder and Mike Norris, who are kind of the drivers of this, but other folks like Max St. John and Blake Jones and Lucy Popko. And, you know, we spend a lot of time together and we get a little punchy, and Blake is one who is just all about the Simpsons and making jokes about Mendoza and things. The Colts Simpsons video was the first thing that got sent around on our group text, because we're like, that's it. That is the kind of the banter that we have constantly. So I haven't watched all of them yet, but, you know, the level of clever creativity is fantastic.
1: It really is. The production value on this is crazy. And I'm wondering, without giving away too many state secrets, like, they have to get some of their stuff ahead of time before we get it, right? Like, just to know, like, all right, our graphics have to be this, our font has to be this,
2: yep.
1: or do they get it when we get it as well? Do they get tipped off a little bit ahead of time?
2: They get it a little bit ahead of you, of the

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0: Center.
1: I'm Chad Ryder. All Cleveland in the first half as they've gone to the half in Game 7, the winner-take-all Game 7 East Semifinals in Detroit. The Cavs in front of the Pistons, 64-47. Donovan Mitchell, 11.6 assists. Jared Allen and Sam Merrill off the bench, each with 15 points as Cleveland's getting balanced scoring and Detroit's struggling shooting the ball. And the winner will face the Knicks in the East Finals. Thunder star Shai Gilgeous-Alexander now has won back-to-back NBA MVP awards. That was announced earlier tonight before the game. Nikola Jokic was the runner-up, followed by Victor Wembanyama, third in the voting. Cade Cunningham finished fifth. Luka Doncic was fourth if you're wondering. The Sunday night baseball in Seattle, and the Padres pounding the Mariners 7-3 in the seventh. San Diego using a 5-run sixth. Gavin Sheets, a pair of home runs, has knocked in three. Now has 9 homers on the season. The Dodgers overwhelmed the Angels 10-1 the final, their fifth straight win. Roky Sasaka, 7 solid, no walks, and 8 Ks. The Yankees fall to the Mets 7-6 in 10 innings in Queens. Walk-off fielder's choice, Tyrone Taylor, game-tying 3-run homer with 2 outs in the ninth off All-Star closer David Bednar. Yankees manager Aaron Boone asked if he's concerned about the bullpen.
2: No, I think they're all capable of getting big outs, and they have throughout this year. 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That's part of it. We got to, you know, get after it tomorrow.
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1: Dan Morgan here on the Rich Eisen Show. Our radio audience just returned. The GM and president of football operations of the defending NFC South champion Carolina Panthers here on the Rich Eisen Show. 8 minutes is something you would even cut down. How about, you know, again, I'm as a host of a draft, I like talking. So fewer minutes is a problem for me.
2: Give me 5 minutes.
1: Really?
2: Mm. Yeah.
1: That's it. What about 3 minutes in day three? What about that?
2: That'd be great.
1: Yeah.
2: Yeah, I think it'd be good. You know, I like your board. I think especially our board where you're drafting best player available. Like it's pretty easy the way that we stack it. You know, when our pick comes, like we're taking the guy that's, you know, best player available at the time. So, it's really, you know, it's not rocket science, if you want to say, but at the same time, you know, you have to prepare and you have to, you know, make sure, you know, your board's the way that you want it and have confidence in it.
1: What'd you like about Monroe Freeling that you jumped on him at 19, Dan?
2: I mean, 21 years old, 6'7", 34¾ arm. You know, you look at his pass protection, you look at his run blocking. He's only a 1 year starter. But he's a guy with like a huge upside, guy that we felt like we could take and he could come in here and compete to start. And, we're excited about him, man. Like I think he definitely has a lot of potential, a high ceiling and, a guy that I think's, you know, really going to ascend once he gets going.
1: I mean, Dan, not to tell you how to do it, but I mean, when you say he's 6'7", you got to go like this with your hand. Yeah. You know, I know that's an old thing. My kids, they're in school right now, yeah. Which is why I'm daring to do this. They'd be so angry at me for actually making it.
2: I'll leave that for my kids.
1: Yeah. I mean, and so clearly he does what for your offense, do you think?
2: Yeah. I mean, listen, it's hard to find left tackles. It's hard to find guys that big and that athletic, to play left tackle. So, obviously we have Icky, coming off an injury. We signed Rasheed Walker. I think your offensive line can never be too strong. And we got to win. If we're going to win the game, it's got to be up front on both sides of the ball. So, we put a point of emphasis on, you know, making both sides of the ball, both fronts as strong as possible. And that's what went into our thinking.
1: Now I know why you wanted the first round to go quicker, Dan, because the conversation going into the draft was if you want a top notch left tackle drafting around where you were drafting, best of luck that there could have been a run on that.
2: Yeah.
1: And you had to have been sitting there on that Thursday night going, come on, like, are we going to be able to stick and pick Monroe Freeling? How many times in your mocking out of the draft did you get so lucky to have that happen where you didn't have to move up or down?
2: Not many times. Not many times. Yeah. He would usually go pretty early in the mock drafts that I would do. Mm. Maybe a time, you know, here or there, I would get them. But for the most part, again, these left tackles and guys, especially that big and athletic, they're going to go a lot earlier than where we thought he, you know, where we took them.
1: And then pieces of the puzzle, the fact that you hit the defense so hard in free agency, that opened up your draft strategy. Is that one way to put
2: yeah.
1: it, Dan?
2: Yeah, definitely. I think that's our strategy. You know, it just so happened we want to take the best player, whether it's in free agency or the draft. Like, we just want to add really talented football players to our roster. You saw what we did with Jalen Phillips and Devin Lloyd, and same thing here. Like, Monroe Freeling, best player available on our board, we take him. So that's our philosophy here, where we just want to get the best football players in our building.
1: And then Lee Hunter, Chris Brazell, the second, Will Lee the third. So you kept on going. It's amazing your the next draft choice wasn't the fourth. But walk me through those guys. What do you like about them?
2: Yeah, we followed the board. Same philosophy there, where at the time they were the best players available. In the second round, obviously we drafted Lee Hunter. We thought very highly of him, a big body that super strong at the point of attack. Again, win the game up front. Chris Brazel, just a big rangy receiver with 4.37 speed. He can make big plays down the field. He can run routes. He's so flexible and loose, and he can just do so many things for our offense, you know, to open the vertical game up in our offense. Same thing, you know, Will Lee, another guy, super tough, competitive, feisty out there. He's big and he's long. He fits our prototype for corners. Just, you know, a guy that we held in high regard. So, we're extremely excited about our draft class, our free agency class, and, where we're headed as a franchise.
1: Yeah, I mean, you take a look at your receiver room now, right? You mentioned Brazel there to go with Leggett. Coker, my goodness, the way he came on at the end of the season last year. Your offensive rookie of the year in Teteroa, McMillan, Jimmy Horn sitting there as well, just to name a few. Your running back room, you did lose Rico Dowdle. But there is Jonathan Brooks. Will you walk me through his injury as well as you mentioned Icky? You mentioned Ikwanu, who's been obviously a crucial draft choice for you in the first round as well. Walk me through those two pieces and how you're going to work this all together on offense, Dan.
2: Yeah, obviously Jonathan Brooks, we drafted him in the second round 2 years ago, a guy that we think very highly of. Obviously, you know, coming off two knee injuries, feel awful for him, but he's doing great. He worked his way back, fully healthy now, feeling great, looking great out there, cutting, running fast. So obviously we're super excited about him and potentially where he could bring our offense. So yeah, in the pass game and the run game, I think he'll really help us out. And Icky's making a lot of progress as well. Timeline wise, I'm not sure when he's going to be able to come back, but he's down there. He's working his butt off. The training staff's doing a great job with his rehab. So yeah, we'll see where he's at a certain point during the season. But again, two guys, you know, that we hold in high regard, and Brooks is healthy. Icky's getting healthier by the day, and both, you know, we're excited about both of them.
1: Dan Morgan here on the Rich Eisen Show, and obviously you're in the process of having a team that you can build around a young quarterback while he's on his first contract and what that means for your cap, et cetera. What's your philosophy, plan on a Bryce Young extension? Where do you stand on that?
2: Yeah, we just picked up his fifth year, and you know, I think contract wise, in terms of long-term contract, you know, we'll keep talking about that here internally, and we'll get it done at the right time, you know, if we're going to do it. And you know, we'll talk to Bryce's representatives and, you know, just kind of keep those discussions here internally. But obviously we believe in Bryce. He's gotten better every single year. He's developing as a leader. He has such a good grasp of Coach Canales and Brad Hidzik's offense. He's just getting better every single day. So, we're obviously really excited about him and the team and the direction that we're headed.
1: Well, there's no doubt about where, you know, the arrow is trending. Certainly since right at the outset of, you know, your and, Coach Canales' relationship with him, there was a benching. There was a sit down. From which, you know, he has clearly, come back. And there was even a conversation, could he even continue in your organization when that happened? That was on us in the media, not what you were saying, obviously, internally. Yeah. But the point is, though, is that the arrow is trending up. And where does he feel, do you think? Do you need to talk with him about not extending him after year three when somebody in a first round, first overall position usually expects that to happen, or somebody who clearly is a face of a franchise gets this deal in the NFL after 3 years? Do you have to talk with him as to why he currently doesn't have it?
2: Yeah, I mean, we always do a great job of communicating with all our players, not just Bryce. And Bryce knows where we stand with him, and he feels the same way about us. Again, I think, you know, when and if a deal gets done, you know, it's one of those things where he knows we feel great about him. He feels great about where we're headed. So, We'll get something done at the right time.
1: Okay. So last one for you on this. I'll just put a fine point on it. Is this a prove it situation? Do you think, Dan? Would you say that?
2: Bryce, I think everybody on our roster has to prove every single day, you know, their value and worth. And everybody knows that in this building, that you have to, you know, go work and go earn everything. But yeah, Bryce, you know, in terms of him having to earn it, you know, everybody on the roster has to earn it. And again, he's headed in the right direction. We feel great about him. And again, we'll get it done at the right time.
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5: 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Everything's in motion.
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1: He is Harry Douglas. I'm Freddie Coleman. 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The Four Horsemen, me, HD, Shannon Penn, E-Dog, Eric Hanman. 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
0: Who's in?
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11: Today, like, it don't matter what happens on the court. If you listen to Jordan fans, you would have thought he never missed a shot in his life. He made every play. He dunked. He made every dunk. He made every shot. He made every good movie. Every Jordan was a good shoe. If you listen to Jordan fans, he did everything right. Everything was perfect.
12: I want to be like
11: Mike. I'm going Michael Jordan stands number one.
13: That's fantastic. I almost want to break this tie involving the three of them, but I'm not going to do that because for me, living in New York all these years, Yankees fans, most obnoxious fan base, it's not even close. In my opinion, Red Sox fans are getting close because they're becoming insufferable. But Yankees fans, from the time I was a kid growing up in New York till right now, believe me, I think they've invented the word obnoxious when it comes to a Yankees fan base. Male, female, young, old, nationality, internationality, obnoxious everywhere involving their fandom. From the boys from the Boogie Down. So I got Yankees fans. Not Shannon Pennant, E-Dog, Eric Hanman.
12: Well, no. From your side of things, it wasn't too long ago. Two Yankee fans
13: That's true.
12: Let me know before we got off air.
13: That's true.
12: After the break. Hey, you know the Braves lost. You know the Yankees won. You know who the best team in Major League Baseball is? Only for the next day for the Braves to reclaim that title. And I made sure I came into that production meeting because I was not on the show at that day.
13: Boy, you hijacked it.
12: I purposely came into the production meeting to let E-Dog and Shannon know that the Yankees were no longer the best team in baseball.
14: It lasted like 2.5-3 hours, I think.
13: Exactly.
12: That's it.
13: Not even.
12: Literally.
13: Not even. So Christine Lisi, our sports and anchor goddess, has to break the tie early. Usually doesn't happen this early.
14: Yankee fan Christine Lisi.
13: I understand that. I know it when I speak. There are outliers to every obnoxious fan base. She happens to be one of them. But Christine Lisi, HD, says Cowboys fans. E-Dog says LeBron fans. Shannon says Michael Jordan fans. I say Yankee fans. Most obnoxious fan base, Miss Christine Lisi broke the tie.
15: I got to say, Shannon's...
13: yeah, that was great.
15: Making of his case impressed me. So I got to go with Shannon on this one. That made me laugh. Like, that was hilarious.
13: Both made me laugh between Shannon and E-Dog.
15: Yes.
13: Both
15: I wouldn't have even thought of either of that. But that was excellent.
13: So the number
12: one. And I'm one of those Michael Jordan obnoxious fans.
13: Yeah, as a Knicks fan, I respect Michael Jordan. I can't just be a Michael Jordan fan when he tortured my team all these years. So Michael Jordan stands, Michael Jordan fans, the number one obnoxious fan base.
0: Number two.
13: E-Dog, who's number two on your list?
14: I mean, if Michael Jordan stands, they're going to be number one. Uh-huh. Look, Michael Jordan stands don't know how the internet works. All right? LeBron fans do. Yes. And they're all over. So it's LeBron fans.
13: Shannon Penn, who's number two?
11: All right. There's a very strong case for the Dallas Cowboys to be number two.
13: Okay.
11: Absolutely. Mm-hmm. And normally, typically, they would be number one on my list.
13: Right.
11: But not anymore.
13: Okay.
11: So then I was thinking about it. Eagles fans, they're pretty awful.
13: They are.
11: 76ers fans, they're pretty awful. Phillies fans, they're pretty awful. Flyers fans, they're pretty awful. So instead of just going with one Philadelphia team, I'm going with all Philadelphia fans.
13: Wow.
11: The fans of the Eagles, the Sixers, the Flyers, doesn't matter. Phillies, I'm going all Philadelphia fans. The only good Philadelphia fans out there are the Rocky fans. Outside of that, there's no good Philly fans. So I'm going Philly fans.
13: So you went fictional? For a good Philadelphia fan.
11: That's the only one.
13: Hero.
11: That's the only one they got.
13: But
11: I'm going Philly fans number two on my list.
13: Okay. I hate to do this, but New York fans are obnoxious of all teams. They really, really are. I don't care if it's Knicks.
1: I don't care if it's Mets. I don't care if it's Giants. Come on. Devin Kane, one of our guys who used to work on the show, is waving his hand. He's definitely the obnoxious Giants fan.
12: Yes.
1: Always trying to find a good sip lollipop. Believe me, a native New Yorker, of which I'm proud to be, all of the fans of our teams were obnoxious. They were obnoxious New York Cosmos fans. They played soccer in the North American Soccer League. I'm like, how can you be an obnoxious fan base when the team just got here? So I got New York fans. That's number two on my list, HD.
12: Well, Freddie, this is going to be pretty easy for me.
1: Uh-huh.
12: Let's go ahead and shut number two on down. I'm going with New York fans as well.
1: It has to be.
12: It has to be, especially because I just received it from all New York Knicks fans.
1: It has to be.
12: I just heard it from Yankees fans.
1: And believe me,
12: I'm going with New York fans.
1: I'm one of those obnoxious Knicks fans because I'm tired of people.
14: It's harder with New York though because you have so many different teams.
11: And different types of fans. I'm doing Philly because you can essentially group them in the same thing.
1: That's fine.
11: You can't do the same with New York fans because the Knicks fan is different from a Yankee fan, which is different from an Islander fan, which is different than a Mets fan.
1: But the obnoxiousness goes around.
11: The level of obnoxiousness between a Yankee fan and a Met fan are totally different.
1: But it's still obnoxious, no matter what.
12: A New York Mets fan tell me I was delusional the other day because I said the Yankees were the second best team in baseball and the Braves were the first. They told me I was delusional. Mm-hmm. Think about that.
1: I understand. Like I said, as a native New Yorker, that's what's all being obnoxious.
14: I have Philly fan friends, though, that have told me that Jalen Hurts is not only the perfect quarterback for the Eagles, but that he is the only quarterback for the Eagles that would have won a Super Bowl. In the hypothetical where Josh Allen was the quarterback, they said, no, they wouldn't have won a Super Bowl.
1: We'll put it this way.
14: So the Philly fans, to me, are way more annoying. But that's because I'm a New York fan, so I guess that's the catch.
1: Put it this way. That's not obnoxious. That's just stupid. What they had to say. I'll say that out loud. That's SOS, stuck on, no, that's SOD, stuck on duplicity.
14: I'm going Philly fans. You know what? LeBron fans are annoying, but Philly fans, they're right up there with them. So we got a little Lisi.
12: We got a tiebreaker.
1: No, we don't. Eric said LeBron fans. Oh, you're going
14: to switch it up. I'm changing with Philly fans. I got to stand for my New York fan base right now.
1: I'm standing for my New York fan base. I'm calling them out for who they are. And I'm one of those fan bases. So Christine Lisi, number two, we got Philly fans with Shannon
14: E. Dog. I'd be all for it, but
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1: I'm John Ryder, all Cleveland right now in this decisive Game 7 of the East Semifinals in Detroit. The Cavs blowing out the Pistons right now, 79-59 with under 6 minutes to play in the third quarter. Cleveland getting Dallin scoring. Jared Allen is 21 points and 7 rebounds. Donovan Mitchell, 15 points, 6 assists. Cade Cunningham leading Detroit with 12 points, but he's 0-5 shooting the 3 as the winner will take on the Knicks in the East Final. Shai Gilgeous-Alexander for a second straight season named the NBA MVP. Runner-up was Nikola Jokic, followed by the Spurs' Victor Wembanyama. SGA easily winning the MVP in the voting category. At the PGA Championship, the winner is Aaron Rye of England. He finishes 9-under, fires a final round 65, holds off John Rahm, who finishes 3 shots back. Justin Thomas, 4 shots back. Rory McIlroy, 5 shots back. Sunday Night Baseball is in Seattle, and the Padres are drilling the Mariners right now. 8-3 in the eighth inning. Gavin Sheets with 2 home runs. Now it's 9. He's knocked in 3. Elsewhere, the Mets take down the Yankees 7-6 in 10 innings in Queens on a walk-off fielder's choice. Tyrone Taylor with a game-tying 3-run homer with 2 outs in the 9th. The Phillies continue to play well.
2: Here's the pitch. Stott swings, drives it up the alley, right center field, on the run. Triola won't get it. It'll one-hop the fence. Bohm is in. Marsh is coming in. Garcia's around at third base. A 2-run double for...
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3: Thanks, Michelle Smallman. And coming up Monday, I've studied the NFL schedule, which means I'll tell you the exact week when Fernando Mendoza and other rookie quarterbacks will get their first start this season. 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

0: This is the Baseball Tonight podcast for Friday, May 15th, 2026, presented to you by La Quinta by Wyndham. Tonight, La Quinta, tomorrow you shine. I'm Buster Olney. Kenny Ligon is filling in for Taylor Schwenk again today. And on the show today, we'll be talking with Chris Getz, head of baseball operations for the Chicago White Sox, about his team's remarkable start, Munetaka Murakami, and about the Pope. That's Sarah Langs' notes. But first, let's talk to Jorge Castillo of ESPN.com. Jorge Castillo covers baseball for ESPN, and he's part of the New York chapter of baseball writers. Jorge, how you doing?
1: I'm doing well, Buster. How are you?
0: Good. So the reason why I mentioned that is that when we get to award season, what happens in every chapter, as you well know, is that two writers are picked from the group to cast ballots. Now, you are relatively new to the New York chapter, so I suspect that you don't have a vote in the National League Cy Young Award this year. Is that correct?
1: I haven't been told anything, so I doubt it, yeah.
0: Okay. I think that what you need to do is light a candle every night and ask to be not get that vote. Does that one, Jorge, is going to be a tough one? Like what we're seeing out of Paul Skenes, Shohei Ohtani, Jacob Mizorowski, wow. I'm just watching these guys pitch in the last week. You wonder by the time we get to the end of the year what these numbers are going to look like. What are you seeing in this trio?
1: It's the best trio in baseball. I mean, I was there on opening day at Citi Field when Paul Skenes didn't survive the first inning. Was charged with 5 runs in that first inning because O'Neill Cruz misplayed 2 balls in center field. Since then, a 1.09 ERA in 8 starts. He's flirted with a no-hitter in the last 2 outings. Hasn't walked a batter going back to April 13th.
0: And April, Buster, a month without walking a hitter. I just want to reiterate that. Go ahead.
1: Yeah, and I this took a lot of courage, Buster. Please hold your applause. But I picked Paul Skenes to be my NL Cy Young Award winner.
0: And you were out on a limb. Way to go.
1: Yeah. the courage that took. And it's looking good. The problem is that Mizorowski's basically unhittable. I mean, he threw 49 pitches at least 100 miles an hour on Wednesday. The guy has thrown 233 100 mile an hour or better pitches this year. The rest of baseball starting pitchers, 144. He's dominant. I mean, the guy's throwing 103, 104 miles an hour. And then you got Shohei Ohtani, who when Shohei Ohtani wants to do something, he almost always does it. And this year, it's very obvious that he wants to win a Cy Young Award. 2 years ago, he wanted to go 50-50 because he wasn't pitching. He went 50-50. He's a .82 ERA. He's looked great. Now, it's a matter of, for me, when it comes to Cy Young, I'm really into, it's very important to me. How many innings are these guys going to throw? I thought Zach Wheeler should have won that Cy Young Award over Corbin Burns in 21 just because he threw more and was super effective. Ohtani's at 44 innings so far. Skenes is at 50, Mizorowski at 51. And I just wonder with Ohtani's, his workload, we've seen that become a story here, him trying to do the two-way thing and struggling at the plate. I wonder how the Dodgers will, moving forward with Ohtani, how will they handle him as he tries to do something that we've never seen before, a two-way player winning the Cy Young Award.
0: Well, it's funny that you cast it that way. Like, you're like, how will the Dodgers handle him? I think you would agree with me. It's what Shohei Ohtani wants to do. If he says to the, and I'm just making this up, okay? There's no indication that he would do this. But if he went to them today and said, you know what? I'm just going to bag the DH thing for a while. I'm going to focus on pitching. Like, I want to go to every 5 days. The Dodgers would do it. If he said to them, I want to stay in the lineup most days, they would do that too. If he said to them, I don't want to pitch the day before I pitch, or I want to DH the day before I pitch, and then the day I pitch, then they would do that. Whatever Ohtani wants, he gets in his schedule, yes?
1: That has been the case. I wonder if this year it could change a little bit. I wonder if the Dodgers – on paper, this lineup is supposed to be unbelievable. They have stars, future Hall of Famers up and down this lineup. It has not, the offense has been struggling now, for the better part, 2-3 weeks. And Ohtani's just not been Ohtani at the plate. And then on the starting rotation side, Glasnow just goes on the injured list. Blake Snell just comes off the injured list. That group hasn't necessarily been what we expected either. Yamamoto has not been quite himself. Ohtani's actually been needed in that rotation, but he's also needed right now, unbelievably to me, in that lineup. So I'll be interested in seeing if the Dodgers do put up some resistance and say, hey, actually, you know what, Shohei? We're going to do this. And we know you want to do both. And we know you had your ambition and your goals. But for the Dodgers to win the World Series this year, this is the best course. It's going to be fascinating. It's a fascinating storyline this year.
0: I should mention Mason Miller also in the Cy Young Award conversation. You know, he's having arguably the best season ever for reliever. He's the backbone of the Padres' success. So he'll be in there. But I think for the sake of this conversation, we'll focus on the three starting pitchers. And what Ohtani's doing this year to me is amazing. To see him maintain the feel for six pitches while he's generally serving as an everyday DH, that's incredible to me, okay? But I would say this, when somebody gets a hit off Ohtani, I'm not surprised. Like, it's not, doesn't seem like that unusual. Guys will get good swings against him. They might actually score some runs against him. I've got to the point with the other two guys where when someone gets a hit off Skeens, off Mizorowski, like, I'm surprised. Like, Skeens' dominance in his last two starts was staggering. I can't remember, you know, Pedro Martinez might be the closest thing that I'm seeing to what we're seeing in Skeens right now with how he's good. And you mentioned Mizorowski. I tweeted out today that he's going Mach 3, right? 103 when no one else is doing that on a more consistent basis. I get the feeling because of volume issue that those two guys might have an advantage by the end of the year. But here's Ohtani's, I think, advantage in this race is that he's more popular. And I don't think it's a huge factor, but I think that when the narratives, writers, I think we tend to look for narratives. And I do think if Ohtani is within 20 innings, if he's within 30 innings, those other guys, and his numbers are right there, because he's the greatest player we've ever seen, that's a little tiebreaker that he has in his column. Are you buying? You think I'm full of crap?
1: No, that's fair. The other thing that I would tie to this, I know we're talking about Cy Young, but MVP. How good of a hitter does Ohtani need to be, or how bad can he be, frankly, to still win an MVP? And maybe voters say, hey, if he's going to win the MVP, then I'll give Skeens or Mizorowski the Cy Young Award, right? You know, I think that's all sort of in play. I'm fascinated also by that MVP race. And, you know, does Ohtani need an 850 OPS and hit 25 home runs or 800 OPS? Like, what's the line there, the threshold, if he's going to be an elite pitcher to also win the MVP?
0: So along those lines, I kind of wonder if Mason Miller might have a better chance for MVP than Cy Young Award, because especially in this year when we're seeing bullpen meltdowns all over the place, the advantage that the Padres have in the ninth inning is so extraordinary. I wonder, and given the, you know, the number of games that Mason Miller impact, I wonder if it'd be more appropriate for him to be an MVP candidate. Are you buying that?
1: Sure. But Buster, you have more of the history sort of sense of like how, unusual. I mean, that's, for me, that'd be super unusual, right? A closer winning, MVP, especially with Shohei Ohtani in that league. But, the stuff that he's doing and the Padres, I know a lot of people have talked about this. I have no idea how they're this good. The numbers just don't add up. And like you said, they've Mason Miller and the fact that they're just winning these close games. That is a huge reason why they're this good. And Mason Miller is a huge reason why.
0: Yeah. And it's, you know, a comparable sort of in a parallel universe. When you talk to Atlanta Braves players from the 90s, they will tell you that they believe that if Mariano Rivera wore their uniform and not pinstripes, they would be the team that would have won the championships because he made that kind of difference over the course of a postseason. And maybe over the course of a regular season, Mason Miller will be that guy for the Padres. So anyway, I'm glad I don't have that vote. I would not want to be choosing between those two. Those guys would be hard.
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0: All right, let's dive in a little bit into the early trade conversations that, you know, starting to percolate a little bit. And a couple of observations that I certainly picked up. One, I don't know how many good players are going to be available. At the trade deadline last year, I had a GM say to me, man, there's just not that many good guys out there. Well, with the American League being the land of opportunity and all these teams that are in the mix, who's actually going to be a seller? Do we think that if the Red Sox, given the expectations coming into the year or within five games, that suddenly Craig Bressel is going to wave the white flag? I'm not buying it. We might have to look to the worst National League teams to be sellers. The Rockies certainly will have players. I think Mickey Moniak is a guy who's going to get some attention at the deadline. That'll be interesting. And the Mets, they do have marketable guys when you're talking about Freddie Peralta, Clay Holmes. What do you see there?
1: The standings are just – I'm looking at the Houston Astros, right? A team that's been completely ravaged by injuries. Team that we all expected to at least compete for a playoff spot. And it's been a disaster. They're 10 games under 500 and there's 4.5 games out of a wild card spot. And it's May 14th. So maybe over the course of the next 2 months, this is a team that somehow gets back into it. Cause the one name that I am fascinated by, if they are out of this, is Yordan Alvarez. Now I would not trade him. You know, he's one of the best hitters in baseball. Obviously he's under contract through the through the 2028 season. And to me, could you get a Juan Soto-esque haul for Yordan Alvarez? The way the Nationals did a few years ago, you know, getting James Wood and CJ Abrams and Mackenzie Gore and a couple other prospects. I don't see that happening, but that's the name. If you said it, Buster, there might not be a ton of, you know, big names, you know, impact players available at the deadline. Alvarez would be the most impactful player since Soto. at the deadline. I do think the Astros, you know, getting, you know, moving on from Paredes or Christian Walker is a possibility.
5: Yeah.
1: You mentioned the Mets. I was at the game Wednesday night last night. Juan Soto fouls a pitch off his foot and I was like, okay, another bad break for the Mets hours after they placed Francisco Alvarez on the injured list with a torn meniscus. They, like you said, Freddie Peralta is an interesting piece. Clay Holmes under the radar. He has been one of the best starting pitchers in baseball this year. That experiment, has gone well up in the Mets, converting him from reliever. The Mets, the second most expensive roster in baseball, one of the most expensive rosters of all time. I asked David Stearns on Monday, I believe it was, or Tuesday, at what point do you have to pivot to the future? And he said, we are not close to that point yet. So they're going to ride this out. They're going to give this a go because they have World Series expectations. And, you know, Francisco Lindor is out, Jorge Polanco is out, Luis Robert is out. So they just need to tread water for now. And the Red Sox, I don't see the Red Sox competing for a World Series for, you know, the American League pennant this year. That division is loaded. And they're six games under. Maybe they sneak into a wild card spot, but I don't know. Maybe they move on for a couple of pieces, but I don't see that happening either. I think it's a tough spot for the Red Sox.
5: So some observations about some things you're talking about. One, so much of these decisions come down to not what the GM wants. It's what the owner wants to do. Scout the owners for a moment. Steve Cohen has demonstrated he's not the crazy Artie Moreno owner where it's Dan the Torpedo's full speed ahead. In 2023, Buck Showalter's last year, he waved the white flag in midseason, said, look, we're not good enough. The numbers are ugly. So that would seem to be in play. Jim Crane, the owner of the Houston Astros, has very strong feelings about how long, you know, long-term contracts. He does not give contracts out more than 6 years. Yordan Alvarez is going to get a contract of more than 6 years, becomes a free agent. Jim traded Kyle Tucker. Right? He traded Kyle Tucker a year before he became a free agent because he didn't want to pay him. So I wouldn't completely rule that out. I'm right there with you. And the Red Sox, the interesting thing about this team to me is it's a hard roster to turn over. When you really dig into it and you're thinking about what they need, offense, what do you do? Well, Wilson Contreras has 2 years left. Trevor Story, the shortstop, has 2 years left. Where else are you making changes other than maybe third base? Taylor Durbin was Craig Breslow's big acquisition in the offseason. It'd be really hard for him to blow that up. And where are you going to get offensive help if you want to do something? So there, quick, before you go, we got a couple minutes left. I want to talk to you about the Yankee situation. Anthony Volpe comes back. He's playing shortstop. Wasn't wild about his quote, I must say, when he was saying, you know, I've learned that things are out of my control and don't worry about it, which seems to infer that, you know, he didn't necessarily agree with the decision to leave in the minor leagues. And my response to Volpe, you know, would be like, dude, you can control this. Go play well. Go. You've had a get out of jail free card for 3 years. And right now, if I were representing Volpe, I'd say go play other positions. Go play second base. Go play the outfield a little bit. Go down the minor. Ask the Yankees if you can do that, because that's what Caballero's done. And Caballero's put himself in this great position, compete for that spot. And the other thought about the Yankees pre-trade deadline, I think the next 40 games is going to be really important for Jazz Chisholm because he's an impending free agent. If he doesn't start playing better, you know what? Maybe they flip him at the deadline and get somebody else to come in there and play second base. Give me your thoughts on those.
1: The one thing that really stood out to me was when the Yankees placed Jose Caballero on the injured list. Jose Caballero played so well that the Yankees finally moved off the idea of having Volpe be their starting shortstop after 3 years. You know, Volpe, you know, here in New York, the Yankees were hearing it from everywhere that Volpe, you know, hasn't been good enough. He regressed last year offensively and defensively playing through that shoulder injury, even though he said that that didn't really impact him. You know, going into this year, mid-April, Brian Cashman on the record told reporters in Tampa that Volpe was going to be the starting shortstop when he returned. And then Caballero, that series took off. And the one thing that stood out to me when the Yankees placed Caballero on the injured list with that broken finger and activated Anthony Volpe in Baltimore was Aaron Boone said, oh no, this is Jose Caballero's job when he comes back. And that stood out to me. You know, he could have just said, hey, we'll see how this goes, you know, over the next, you know, 10, 14 days and we'll reevaluate. You know, it's within his prerogative to do that. He did not do that. And, I do think it's interesting that Volpe just has not shown yet that he's willing to play other positions.
5: Can only make it better.
1: Over the last decade, players for years, across baseball have made a career out of just being able to play different positions. Chris Taylor, Kike Hernandez, Ben Zobrist,
5: Brendan Donovan.
1: Guys have made money. They've made careers, by just saying, hey, I'll be a utility player. It takes some, you know, you got to swallow your pride a bit, but why not? The Yankees could use, maybe if Anthony Volpe says, hey, I'll play second base, maybe he's the solution at second base. You know, with Jazz Chisholm about to be a free agent. And the fact of the matter is George Lombard is coming. And George Lombard is going to be the starting shortstop for this team eventually, in my opinion, unless something happens here. He's a great defender from all accounts. He's hitting the ball in the minors. He's going to be the starting shortstop of the future. It doesn't seem like Anthony Volpe is going to be that guy, moving forward. So this is a super fascinating, like all of this, you know, Jazz Chisholm struggling. You know, he came in here with a goal of into the season saying his goal was 50-50, and he's been one of the worst hitters in baseball so far this year. And, yeah, it's an interesting dynamic for a team that is 10 games over 500, best starting rotation in baseball, even though Max Fried left the game the other day with an elbow injury. He said it's not too serious. Aaron Judge, Ben Rice. I think this is the class of the American League.
5: All right. Jorge, thanks for doing this.
1: Thank you, Buster.
5: Chris Getz is the vice president and general manager of the Chicago White Sox, and he joins us now. Chris, how you doing?
7: I'm doing great, Buster. How are you?
5: Yeah, you're doing great. You're at 500. You come back. We're all talking about whether or not when the season ends, the White Sox are going to be in the 16th playoff field. You are as of today, so off to a good start. What's this experience like so far?
7: Well, honestly, just not really used to it. It's been a while since, I've had this feeling, this level of consistency. And, so it does feel good. And you know what? Like you think about the fans, right? And we felt it a little bit last year in the second half. And I mean, I'm not surprised because, you know, whether I played here in the office here, an opponent, I just knew this fan base. Once they can grab a hold of something that they feel like can be believed in, they'll be there. And they've shown up. They have. And so, I feel good about certainly that. And then, you know, you look at Will and the consistency that he's brought to the table since we hired him, continue to add staff, support staff. And then of course the players, they're feeding off of each other. You know, they're playing well. I think, you know, for any young player that comes up to the big leagues, it's one of those, I think I can play here. And then eventually when they perform, they know that they can play here. And it's same thing. I think we can win. Now it's, I know we can win. And that competitiveness, and that confidence showing up on a daily basis has happened more than it has in the past. We don't take anything for granted. We know that, you know, there's an ebb and flow to every season, but we feel like we go into every series with a chance to win that series. And that's really the mindset right now.
5: So one of the things that's pretty clear when you watch your guys play, kind of like with the Blue Jays during last October, is, first off, super fun team to watch. And the players really enjoy each other. And I can't remember which player it was, but he talked about how there's that feeling in the group that everyone's playing for each other. Tell me where you think that culture comes from, knowing the guys in your clubhouse.
7: Well, it's something that I think any general manager or anyone in baseball, you want to cultivate that. You want that. We know that that's important. I can't say that, there's one tangible thing that you point to. You know, there is this, you know, selfless leadership in a clubhouse starts with Will. And also like myself, I think that, how I carry myself, the support that, I need to provide the staff and the players. And I think that begins to kind of bleed throughout the organization in a positive way.
18: Did you wake up to this?
19: At least based on who I'm talking to, John Chyka and Sundin, the era has started off very nicely. You win a number one overall pick, unbelievable job, Mats. You're in the process of hiring a new coach who I think they're going to hire someone who's never been a head coach before in the NHL. That's my prediction. Could be wrong.

0: 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Hungry for BP?
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0: SportsCenter. I'm Sean Ryder. We have a decisive Game 7 of the East semifinals in Detroit, and it's been one-sided. The Cavs crushing the Pistons 117-80 with 7 minutes to go in the fourth quarter. Donovan Mitchell with 26 points, 7 assists. Evan Mobley has 23 points and 10 rebounds. Shai Gilgeous-Alexander winning the NBA MVP for the second straight season, only the fifth active player to be named MVP in consecutive seasons. The others are Nikola Jokic, who was the runner-up this year, LeBron James, Giannis Antetokounmpo, and Steph Curry. The winner of the PGA Championship is Aaron Rye, his first major for the Englishman. He finishes at 9-under, 3 ahead of John Rahm and Alex Smalley. And Scottie Scheffler finishes at 2-under, Rory McIlroy at 4-under. Second career PGA Tour win for Rye. Sunday night baseball in Seattle.
1: Here comes the 1-1. Ball drilled deep right field. Going! Gone! Another long homer for Gavin Sheets. Destroyed to right field. 404 feet, his second homer of the game.
0: Roxy Bernstein with a call on ESPN Radio, and the Padres pound the Mariners 8-3. Gavin Sheets, those two home runs, now has 9, also had an RBI double as well. The Dodgers have won 5 straight. They wallop the Angels 10-1 in Anaheim. L.A. currently a half-game first-place lead on San Diego, and the Giants hammer the A's 10-1. Harrison Bader, a grand slam, and an 8-run San Francisco 8.
2: Hey, it's Michelle Smallman, and coming up Monday, I've studied the NFL schedule, which means I'll tell you the exact week when Fernando Mendoza and other rookie quarterbacks will get their first start this season. 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

0: Side. You and I talked early in the season about Murakami. I mean, you know his backstory. There was a lot of concern in the industry if he would hit velocity, if he would hit, cause he had a lot of strikeouts and the numbers, that he hit, fastballs over 95 miles per hour, chased off a lot, scared away a lot of teams. And you mentioned to me, and you guys wind up signing him to a 2-year contract. It looks like, you know, could be the best signing of the winter. You mentioned to me that there was that sense that that he was trying to prove something to somebody, right? When he joined you guys because of the work ethic. And I wanted to hear from you specific examples of him in the clubhouse, because there have been times where players have come from Japan because of the language barrier. And sometimes you feel like the player's isolated. Everything I'm reading about Murakami is that both ways, there seems to be a great effort to, you know, to all be together.
1: Yeah. Well, you know, it starts with him. You know, not only the work ethic and all of that. I mean, he's really comfortable in his own skin, and you know that he's got this confidence that you know has been developed through what he's accomplished. And you know, you put on top of he's still hungry, he's not satisfied with that work ethic, and you know, everyone kind of recognizes that. But you know, we kind of have. You know, every time we win, we do a player of the game, and not that that's unique to other clubs. But, you know, oftentimes he is one player of the game for us, and he's on the mic, and, you know, it's always deflecting credit. And, but man, it is also hilarious. He's got a great.
0: And you've been in there. You've been in the room.
1: I have.
0: For these?
1: It's like, it's unavoidable. It's like, you know, you know, when the guys are, you know, celebrating a win or celebrating someone that has done something well. Yeah. I mean, I love it. Right. I mean, I remember that as a player and now in this position, when you get a chance to put together a team, you know, and you see a team coming together. I mean, it's almost impossible to avoid, when you can really sense that there's something special in a room. And I sense that developing, but, you know, it goes back to Mune. He's fun loving guy, and great sense of humor, confident in himself. And he thinks about the team. He's talking about the team all the time. So, and I think he genuinely, you know, feels that way and wants to give off that impression. So, we've tried to support him. You know, it's bringing in someone from Japan. It's not something that, you know, I've done personally or the organization has done in a while. So, you know, we were very upfront, you know, with him and his group that, you know, this isn't going to be perfect, but we want to make this as seamless as possible. And we'll just continue to have dialogue. We can help here, help there, you know, off the field, you know, food wise, language wise, you know, so he can just go out there and be himself and play baseball. And I think we've done a decent job at that.
0: What can you tell us about Colson Montgomery in terms of what he does and what he brings to the table on a daily basis?
1: You know, one thing that, I think is, you know, I know when he was in, the minor leagues and certainly got a lot of attention as a top prospect, where's he going to play? You know, can he play shortstop? You know, he's 6'4" and, you know, you rarely see players that of that size at that position. He's played really well, on the defensive side. He continues to get better. He's gotten better at the major leagues. You know, and what he brings to the table on a daily basis, you know, it's this calmness. And if you watch his throws to first base, it's always on target. And, you know, are there guys out there across the league that we've had before that, you know, perhaps are, you know, you see more wild plays or, you know, the spinning and all these crazy, you know, athletic plays. Sure. But the consistency of that position, that sure handedness that he provides, I think just brings overall calmness throughout the whole diamond and certainly the pitcher. So that's been something that's been greatly appreciated, you know, offensively. I know it's been, you know, talked about a lot his, you know, last season, starting in the minor leagues and getting off to a really rough start. And, you know, we took him out of the AAA kind of environment, went to Arizona, spent time with our head of hitting, Ryan Fuller, for 7 to 10 days, you know, physically getting some adjustments made, but also mentally just resetting and changing a mindset. He took it reinserted him to that AAA club. And found the right pocket to bring him up to the big leagues. And he did what he did for, for 2.5 months. That was really impressive, especially if you look at it, the entirety of the body of work last year. And, you know, in the beginning of the year, I mean, he was a little inconsistent, still kind of searching for the, you know, his swing, his at bats. And then, you know, he just seemed to lock it in. I can't really pinpoint exactly what, you know, in terms of adjustments or anything like that, but, he's had some big hits for us, some big home runs. And I think it's been helpful having a Murakami and a Vargas who's done this a little bit longer around him where he can just get to work on a daily basis. And, you know, but to get that from a premium position, left-handed, you know, with power, it's really impacted our team in a positive way.
0: Tell me what, you know, because I certainly have heard stories of organizations through the years. You hear that they want to fix something in a prospect. He strikes out a lot. Tell me what's sort of the message you guys have had for him along those lines, or do you just ignore it?
1: Well, you know, you do need to look at, you know, just the entire package of the offensive ability. And, you know, I mean, we've got a handful of guys that do strike out. Now, if we're just going to attack the strikeout, you know, does that deter from some of the other skills that makes him good, right? So, now, you know, he's still developing as a hitter, especially at the major league level. And, you know, we hope that the strikeouts, you know, we get less of them. Same with Murakami, but can't lose sight of the fact that, you know, he's hitting a lot. He's hitting for power. And you know, he's, you know, come up with some big at bats for us. But, you know, when it comes to Colson and similar to Murakami, the engine is so strong. It's so powerful. And sometimes if it's not controlled, it can, you know, it's like a race car that all of a sudden it just, you know, when it's, you know, a little bit off, that all of a sudden it is probably, you know, looks a little uglier than perhaps someone that's just in cruise control at a lesser speed. So, you know, we're trying to weaponize the engine that they have and make them feel like, hey, if I can control this, I can do something perhaps that other players can't do. So it's kind of resetting the mind to think that way versus, oh, here we go again. And now that, you know, gosh,
0: that'd be negative.
1: Right?
0: Yeah, I mean, no, organization can be swinging
1: and here, you know, and then just snowballs. So, and so it's a matter of, you know, him, having the right self-talk and, but also, you know, giving the right cues from our hitting coaches or teammates or just the organization in general to keep him on track or keep others on track.
0: Yeah, there is always that fine line. I love what Craig Counsell did with the Cubs by Ballesteros. He's like, don't touch him. Leave him alone. don't try to fix this. All right. You mentioned you have the first pick in the draft. Generally speaking, I mean, you're not going to tell me here in this forum, who you're going to pick with the first pick, but generally speaking, do you lean toward the talent or maximizing the slot money that you guys have? Cause that seems to be, you know, really determining factor in a lot of these drafts these days.
1: Yeah, for us, you know, it's going to be the talent, the top talent, what we feel like the top talent is. And, you know, there's been drafts that we've had in the past, not necessarily applying to the first pick that, okay, we're going to try to maximize the pool here. And not that we won't try to do that. We still will. But we want to get the first pick right. I mean, you know, it's a responsibility, obviously, to the organization and really baseball to identify someone that, you know, can handle being the number one pick, cause that's associated to that player for the entirety of his career and his life. So, you know, it's a significant one. I know I don't want to put a burden on the guy because we want to have him go out there and play baseball, but we're going to identify and we're going to choose the player that we feel like is the most talented.
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0: that Pope is a White Sox fan. Tell me about when you first heard that and how much you guys have leaned into that, and whether or not, you know, the off chance that maybe there's been some contact with you and the Pope.
1: Yeah, when it first came out and he was, you know, Pope Leo was named the Pope, I didn't really believe it. You know, it was one of those, you know, he's a White Sox fan, because I don't know if you remember the first kind of message put out there that he was a Cubs fan. And I think there was like this assumption that he was a Cubs fan. And, you know, his brother, didn't take to that very well and, was very vocal about his White Sox fandom. And then, you know, come to find out he attended, you know, some World Series games in 2005. And we've got video. We've got that photo. It's in our hallway. We had an event, you know, with the Archdiocese at the stadium, last summer, which was, talk about a unique experience, to attend to. And he was, you know, on the video board and offering a message to everyone in attendance. So, I've also told people, you know, and I have not talked to him. I have not met him. But there's a non-zero chance that I'll be able to meet the Pope at some point in my life now because of the association, you know, with the White Sox. So that's a very cool thing to say. And you know, since that was announced, there's been a lot of positive things happening with the White Sox. And I hope that he's tracking it. I think we've got some fan giveaways. We've probably already done it, and we'll continue to do that. So it's certainly been a welcomed addition.
0: Can you imagine if you guys make the World Series someday? I'm assuming that you'd be okay with him throwing out the first pitch.
1: I would be. Yeah, I absolutely support that.
0: All right. You know, the journey of the White Sox is well known. 121 losses a couple of years ago, and then you're doing what you're doing this year in the playoff hunt. Give me a low moment that you've had and the coolest moment you've had during the course of this journey.
1: Gosh, yeah, I mean, it's tough to not say the low moment was breaking that record. I did, you know, when we were going through, you know, that very difficult 2024 season, and, you know, it came to the point where it became, okay, we're probably going to break this record, where, okay, I've got to think into the future here, right? And gosh, what a story this will be. And, you know, then you almost embrace it. You have to embrace it. And listen, going into 2024, and that remains here, even in the 26th season, you know, we've committed to foundationally improving the Chicago White Sox organization. That applies to, you know, our amateur scouting process, our international process, the player development, research and development, the major league operation, everything that goes into it. Let's commit to that, because we know that good things will come from that. Do we know, you know, specifically or precisely what that's going to bring to the table? It's never been about, you know, we're talking about championships and a World Series. It's about, you know, going about it the right way and committing to being the best that we can in all of those areas, knowing that good things will come. And, you know, I've had conversations with people when you're going through these struggles, and we've gone through struggles this year and we'll go through more struggles. But early in the season, when, you know, we played the Brewers and we get swept, and then, you know, we had a tough series in Miami. And I recall talking to, you know, one of the members of our front office. It's like, man, you know, I really feel like we've gone about this the right way, whether it be our hiring process, what we've, you know, the resources that we put into this organization from a foundation standpoint. It's got to turn at some point. You know, we've got to be going through, we've got to start feeling this at the major league level. And, thankfully we've had, some good runs here and, you know, gotten that, you know, level of gratification. But yeah, that 2024 season was difficult. It was. I don't want to, you know, it's not, you'd never say that just had to happen for us to have future success, because, you know, we're associated to it with that. But, you know, what a story it can be. You know, if we go out there and we accomplish something special and we point back to, you know, this group, this team, you know, what we went through 2024 to look where we are now. It's just a great story for sports. You know, I grew up in Detroit, and, you know, I'm a Lions fan. I was a Lions fan. And, you know, to see, you know, they won a season without winning a game. and, you know, and the success that they're now having, you know, at the top there. I mean, it's, that's significant. I know what it does for a city, that story. And, you know, we have that opportunity here with the White Sox and, you know, the fan base, it's alive. They're feeling this. So to be able to continue to bring some positives throughout this year and in the coming years, I think, you know, what an opportunity, and it could be really special. So I can't say that there's one moment that, I would say just feels really good. Because, you know, Will and I talk all the time. It's not about, you know, we don't talk about our win-loss record. We don't. We talk about, you know, solving for that day. And, you know, with that mindset, we know good things are going to come along with just us being committed to this foundation. So, you know, it's, you know, you just got to fall in love with the process. And I don't think you actually, will truly appreciate the process when it's all, you know, probably when it's all finished, when we're all done here. Then you look, point back, you're like, man, that was a lot of fun. But when you're in it, you know, it's solving for the day.
0: So I'm going to ignore the Lions part of it because I'm a huge Vikings fan. So I'm going to set that aside. Okay. But I bet you the high point will be, if you know, you guys have a big moment in September, whatever that is Murakami at the microphone after the game. That might be a high moment for you.
1: I would agree with that.
0: All right, Chris. Well, thanks for doing this. I really appreciate your time.
1: Yeah. Thanks, Buster. Appreciate it.
0: Sarah Langs is a reporter and producer for MLB.com, and every week we play the numbers games with her. Let's go through her numbers for today. Number one, Shohei Ohtani has a 0.82 ERA. That's the second lowest by a Dodgers pitcher in his first seven starts of a season since ERA became official in the National League in 1912, behind only Fernando Valenzuela, 0.29 ERA in 1981 in a time known as Fernando Mania. Number two, Josh Bell had his first stolen base on Wednesday since September 27th, 2018. He went 978 games in between stolen bases, the longest streak by a batter in between two stolen bases since at least 1900. And I can tell you this, you know, in the last couple of years, we've had players read some of Sarah's notes. Josh Bell has been all in on this. So it's cool to see a note about him among Sarah's numbers today. And number three, the shutout by the Orioles against the Yankees on Wednesday was the first that they've been involved in this season. It was their 44th game. The last Major League Baseball team to go this long without being part of a shutout on either side, the 2017 Washington Nationals, who pitched a shutout in game 48 that season. The only other time the O's and Browns went this long into a season without being involved in a shutout, 1996. They got shut out in game 67. I was covering the Orioles that year.
2: All right, Bleacher Tweets here to end the week on a Friday. First one coming from Dan from Bangkok. He says, hey guys, the Brewers have just started a stretch of the toughest schedule imaginable. 20 straight games versus first and second place teams. Yes, even the Twins are in second place. No one is more than three games out of first, and this includes 12 games versus teams that are in first or just out of first. How are they doing so far? Well, they're 5-1 as of Thursday. What say you about the Brewers, Buster?
0: It's just classic of Pat Murphy's teams where they don't seem daunted by anybody. Like they just seem like they can handle whatever's thrown at them. It's very matter of fact. And certainly their athleticism really seems to unnerve other teams. And so, you know, they do well, I think, against good teams because of that, because they just seem to throw people off. It's a little bit like the Rays. We've been talking about their offense being chaos. And it's interesting because the Brewers on one end of the spectrum and the Yankees so far have been at the other. The Yankees have struggled against teams with good record. And I was not aware that they had that kind of an extended stretch against good teams. So that'll be interesting to watch. And by the way, we're hoping that we're going to get Jacob Mizorowski on the podcast sometime here soon.
2: Our next one comes from Charlie from Los Angeles. Kind of an interesting one here. He says, I saw Caleb Durbin hit a home run off a position player against the Orioles, and given the Red Sox offensive struggles so far, it felt like a dubious honor. I'm a huge Red Sox fan too. With that, it occurred to me that a homer off a position player could be considered defensive indifference. Why? If you're not giving runners steals because the defensive team doesn't try to get them out, then why are you giving them home runs? Thought it was just a fun topic to explore given baseball occasionally stingy approach to stats.
0: Yeah, that's an interesting, it's an interesting question. And it was funny, just coincidentally last week, you know, we had David Ross on our game broadcast, and Rossi's first major league home run, he was playing with the Dodgers, came against the Arizona Diamondbacks, and it was first baseman Mark Grace pitching for the Diamondbacks, you know, veteran player brought in to save an inning, and Rossi went deep, and Mark Grace cussed him all the way around the bases as he was circling, because he's like, really, dude? You come up and you take that kind of swing against me in these situations. I agree with your overall point, but here's the difficulty of that. And someone who did a bunch of official scoring when I was covering the minor leagues, how do you score it? Like, it's easy to do the stolen base, you know, indifference thing because you just don't give credit to the hitter for that. But, you know, a guy hits a home run off a position.
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21: George Sedano and Kalena Azubuike with call on ESPN Radio. Sam Merrill knocks down five threes, scores 23 off the bench. Donovan Mitchell with 26.7 rebounds and 8 assists, no turnovers. Cavs getting balanced scoring, and they crush the Pistons 125-94. The decisive Game 7 as the Cavs advance to the East Finals, where they will face the Knicks in Game 1 on Tuesday night in New York and on ESPN Radio. Thunder superstar Shai Gilgeous-Alexander has won the NBA MVP for the second straight season as only the fifth active player to be named MVP in consecutive seasons. The others are Nikola Jokic, who finished runner-up this year, along with LeBron James, Giannis Antetokounmpo, and Steph Curry. Hall of Famers with back-to-back MVPs include Michael Jordan, Larry Bird, and Steve Nash. It's the first time since 2015 that a non-American wins the PGA Championship as Englishman Aaron Rye wins the Wanamaker Trophy, his first major, taking the PGA Championship, finishing at 9-under, 3 ahead of John Rahm and Alex Smalley. Rory McIlroy ends up 5 shots back. Sunday Night Baseball in Seattle goes to the Padres. They pound the Mariners 8-3. Gavin Sheets with 2 home runs, knocked in 3. Dodgers have won 5 straight. They rout the Angels 10-1 at Anaheim.
1: Hey, it's Evan Cohen. Coming up Monday, the Knicks and Thunder have been waiting for their next opponents. I'll tell you just how concerned they should be about rust. It's Unsportsmanlike, 6 a.m. Eastern, right here on ESPN Radio, ESPN2, and ESPNU.

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1: There are revenge games, reunion games here.
2: Yeah.
1: I'm glad Nuno included reunion. I feel very Smallsian in saying this.
3: Smallsian?
1: Yeah. You love petty. You want nasty. You want, like, the people to talk junk to each other with this. Revenge, I think, is the wrong word for some of these games. But how about this? Reunion or revenge?
3: Let's do it.
2: Let's do it.
1: Okay?
3: I like that game.
1: Yeah. Is it reunion or revenge? Robert Saleh, coach of the Titans, against the Jets, Sunday, September 13th, 1 p.m. Eastern. Reunion
3: revenge.
1: Or revenge?
2: Revenge.
3: Revenge.
1: He's such a kind guy. He's not going to say anything.
3: He got blamed for all the dysfunction that was happening with the Jets, and that doesn't...
1: Why am I getting... I'm getting such a dirty
2: look
1: from
2: you. Rob Saleh here. Will. Go ahead.
1: Oh,
3: he's
1: I don't.
3: He's a tough guy.
1: Yeah. All right, took a picture of my son at a basketball game.
3: But he also took the fall for all the dysfunction that was happening with the Jets, and we obviously know Aaron Rodgers was complicit in it. We later find out what was going on with ownership and his son and his buddies.
2: Madden ratings.
3: His son giving the game ball out to other people. Like, there was so much else happening within the organization that, quite frankly, was probably outside of Rob Saleh's control or purview, and he had to take the fall for it. So this is revenge.
1: Okay. Reunion or revenge? Jonathan Zazzle. So next one. Kenneth Walker, Seahawks. Chiefs, Seahawks. October 25th, 8:20 p.m. Eastern.
3: You're going to say reunion. I'm going to say revenge.
2: Yeah.
3: Charbonnet gets injured. I step up in a big way. We win the Super Bowl. I'm the MVP. And you say, thanks. Toodaloo. Enjoy your next stop.
1: Toodaloo.
3: That is bulletin board material for me. You better believe, if I'm Kenneth Walker, that I'm in the gym every day in the offseason thinking about the fact that they did not appreciate me.
2: Yeah, revenge.
1: Okay. CeCe and Smalls, revenge or reunion? Malik Willis, Dolphins at the Packers, Sunday, December 20th, 1 p.m. Eastern.
2: Reunion.
3: Reunion.
2: Reunion. I mean,
1: he's got to be thankful to
2: Malik
1: Packers,
2: Willis,
1: right?
2: Jeff Hafley. Yeah, thankful for the opportunity.
3: Right.
2: He set himself up for a massive payday because his career was teetering on life support when he got to Green Bay. And Jeff Hafley was a head coach at Boston College a couple of years ago.
1: Not a great one, let's be honest.
2: Not a great record, but a couple of years with the Green Bay Packers shine on it. Really good defensive schemes, elevated the profile of that unit, parlayed that into a huge opportunity being a head coach in the National Football League. So I'm going to say a reunion game. And if we're being honest, by December 20th, it ain't as if the Miami Dolphins going to have a whole lot to play for other than pride.
1: That's a good point.
2: So I just think that's going to be a reunion game.
3: I will say reunion as well, to borrow from our friend Mike Tannenbaum. Both graduated out of the program. And I think that, what, Malik Willis and Jeff Hafley?
1: Malik Willis did. Let's see if Jeff Hafley graduated out of the program.
3: He went from a D.C. to a head coach. That is graduating.
1: Yeah. What was his GPA, though?
3: It doesn't matter. You graduated. You got your diploma.
1: Okay.
3: He
1: All
3: got
1: right.
3: a bigger job thanks to his time with the Green Bay Packers, as did Malik Willis. They
1: All
3: both
1: right.
3: graduated.
1: This one's probably going to be an easy one. Trey Hendrickson, Bengals, twice with the Ravens, Sunday, October 25th, Thursday, December 31st. Reunion or revenge?
2: Revenge.
1: This is the biggest.
2: There's no way that could be a reunion game.
1: This is the biggest revenge game.
2: Yeah. That's a revenge game.
3: You didn't want to pay me. You drug this out.
1: Hold out.
3: Yeah.
1: He's in Florida. That's so far I would rank that number one in terms of revenge over Saleh.
2: They better hope Joe Burrow make it out of them games.
1: Well, that would change
2: better,
1: the season again.
2: They better hope you make it out of them games.
3: Okay, but that's an evergreen statement.
2: Yeah, they better stop. Hey, I guarantee in that game they ain't going to be in shotgun a lot. Guaranteed.
1: Reunion or revenge? NFL schedule released last night. Three to four more here. Jalen Waddle, Broncos against the Dolphins, Sunday, December 6th in Denver. Reunion or revenge?
3: Reunion.
1: Yeah.
2: Jalen Waddle wanted to be traded. The Miami Dolphins obliged them, and they traded him.
1: That's
2: thank you.
3: If you're
1: that's
3: Jalen
1: a,
3: Waddle,
1: you say, that's
2: you.
1: A thank you, no game.
2: Thank you. I
1: no, that's
2: you
1: a thank you, no game.
3: Good looking out.
1: 100%.
3: Good looking out.
1: That is a thank you, no
2: game.
1: Thank you, no game.
3: You didn't let me waste away there.
2: Exactly,
3: and for
2: exactly,
3: that, I appreciate
2: exactly.
3: it.
2: Exactly.
1: DJ Moore for the Bills against the Bears. Bears at Bills, Saturday, December 19th, 8:20 p.m. Eastern. Reunion or revenge or thank you, no game?
2: Oh, I think that's a revenge game.
3: Is it?
2: Yeah, I think that's a revenge game. Caleb Williams, you had no use for me. Let me get with a quarterback that actually won an MVP and that from a physical gift standpoint looks at you eye to eye, maybe surpasses you, and let me show you what I can do. Everybody in Chicago thought I was washed. Y'all invested a top 10 pick on Romeo Doubs. Y'all drafted Colston Loveland in the top 10. Y'all put all of this ammunition in pass catching.
1: Romeo Dunze.
2: Yes. Somebody named Rome. They took it a top 10 pick, and then they took Colston Loveland with a top 10 pick. You know what I mean? They drafted all of this firepower to put around Caleb Williams because they thought I couldn't do the job. Well, let me show you I can do the job with a true championship contender.
1: Mm.
3: See, I hear you, and you could go that way, but I also think that he likely went to a better situation because I expect the Bears to regress, and I expect the Bills to be good. So maybe it's a reunion. Hey, you didn't find any use for me, but thanks that I went to a really good spot.
1: All right, two more quickly, and then we got to ask CeCe about his version of this. Michael Pittman, Colts Steelers, Sunday, October 11th, 1 p.m. Eastern, reunion or revenge?
3: This one feels like a push. I don't know.
1: Did anybody realize he was on the Steelers?
2: Yeah, I did. I'm going to say reunion because I think Michael Pittman Jr., although he doesn't know who his week one quarterback is going to be, is with a franchise that's on much more solid footing.
1: All right, next one. Titans at Giants, Brian Daboll at the Giants. Reunion or revenge? Sunday, September 27th, 1 p.m. Eastern.
3: Revenge. And here's why. Because Joe Shane is still employed there.
1: But he helped with the Harbaugh search, it feels like.
3: I think in a lot of ways did that for Jackson Dart because of their relationship. But you're going to make me take the fall for this?
2: When it was my quarterback that helped you keep your job.
3: That's exactly what I was going to say. This was my pick, and that helped you keep your job, but you kept your job. This is revenge.
2: Revenge.
1: Okay. Now, CeCe, you played for the Dallas Cowboys, you played for the New York Giants, and you played for the Baltimore Ravens. What do you remember about a reunion game you may have had or a revenge game you may have had?
2: Oh, it was always revenge against the Dallas Cowboys.
1: Oh, just the Cowboys?
2: Yeah, against the Dallas Cowboys.
1: What about when you went to the Ravens? Did you ever play the Giants?
2: No.
1: Okay.
2: Did not play the Giants.
1: So you never had a revenge game against the Giants, but when you were with the Giants and then the Ravens, it was automatic revenge against the Cowboys.
2: Yes.
1: Why specifically?
2: Because they chose not to pay me.
1: Who did they choose to pay? Do you remember?
2: I do remember, and I'm not going to do that because some of those guys are my friends. But
1: so it wasn't against them. It was against the Cowboys.
2: No, it wasn't against them. They chose not to pay me. Like, you chose them over me.
1: Mm-hmm. And was there anybody? I know you
2: never want to see your ex do better with the next, ever.
1: Did you have any
3: of a
1: revenge game with Washington? Now, you didn't play for them, but hear me out on this.
2: No.
1: Because Washington promised you something, then Haynesworth swoops in, you don't get that. Were you ever kind of in a revenge game against them?
2: No. Have you seen Washington? Why would I want? Look, thank you for not doing
1: that. Was
2: that.
1: A thank you.
2: It's
1: okay.
2: A thank you. Thank you for deciding to go with Haynesworth and not signing me. Thank you.
1: So that was your wait. Who did we say was the thank you no game? That was the Jalen Waddle one for you. Yeah,
2: thank you.
4: Real quick. I think as a Giant fan, that first Canty year with the Giants, we might have felt like he might have been a sleeper agent for the Cowboys.
2: No, that is nasty.
5: Nuno brings up this 2009.
1: That is really actually nasty.
2: He's not wrong. It was paid vacation. I say that because
4: Canty's joked about
5: just
4: that
5: like Japan Canty paid vacation.
2: No, Japan wasn't a vacation. That was a trip. I did more work in Japan than I did that first year with the New York Giants. I promise you that.
1: Wait a second. You went to Japan with your family for the last 2 weeks with your newborn. That was more work for you than playing for the Giants in year
2: 1,000%.
1: Wow. 1,000%. One cost you a lot more than the other. I promise you that. As you were getting paid from the Giants, you were paying a lot for taking an infant around, a newborn around, as
2: you
1: we all
2: pockets,
1: do.
2: Pockets, Evan Cole. Talking about what I'm paying on my trips.
3: Yeah, but
2: my pockets.
3: Japan didn't pay you to come there.
1: No, that's what I'm saying. No.
2: That's what I said. Paid vacation. I was cut proof that first year.
3: Good work.
2: I knew based on the guarantees, there's no way they can get rid of me.
1: Oh my God.
2: I'm out in the city every night.
1: But is that
2: ball
1: something?
2: Ball service every night.
1: Is that something?
3: Too bad we weren't friends then. I would have liked to.
1: Man. Can Nuno say that, or is that something only CeCe can say?
2: It was a time.
1: Nuno may have crossed the line.
2: We riched well in 2009.
1: Crossed the line.
2: We riched very well.
1: I can't believe it. All right, there you go. Revenge or reunion games, or thank you, no games there.
3: One game.
1: In the NFL. You know what else is great? When people get jobs. 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

0: night, Sunday, May 17th, 2026. And this is Game Night. Game Night.
1: That'll do it. The Cleveland Cavaliers are moving on to the Eastern Conference Finals. They'll take on the New York Knicks. A final score for the Cavs. They win 125-94 in Detroit.
2: The result is surprising, but the way it happened is even more surprising.
3: Never in a million years would I have believed that we would see a Cavaliers blowout win of the Pistons in Detroit in Game 7. That sound courtesy of ESPN Radio. Welcome in. It is game night on ESPN Radio, the ESPN app, SiriusXM Channel 80, presented by Progressive Insurance with Justin Tinsley. I am Adam Kaufman. Thrilled to have you guys with us. We got so much coming your way over the course of the next hour 45 or so. But again, 125-94, Cleveland wins in Detroit. Home teams, Justin, now 9-11 at home in game sevens since the Disney bubble. How about that? What'd you think of this one tonight?
4: I was pretty shocked that Detroit got blown out. I expected it to be a close game. And honestly, with a matchup with the Knicks in the Eastern Conference Finals, I do think Cleveland makes a better matchup. There were questions I had about Detroit going into the postseason, and we'll talk more about this as the show goes on. But just Detroit's lack of a true second scorer, that really came back to haunt Detroit. The fact that they couldn't create anything in the half court consistently this entire series, that came back to haunt them. And again, it's the start of a very long and important offseason for Detroit.
3: It's crazy. You mentioned the absence of a reliable second scorer behind Cade Cunningham. Let me give you some quick numbers, and then we're going to get to our first guest. Tobias Harris, Jalen Duren, Asar Thompson, 17 points in Game 7 on 5 of 20 shooting, 1 of 4 from 3. Meanwhile, all Sam Merrill off the Cavs bench went for 23 points on 7 of 10 shooting, 5 of 8 from 3. So, yeah, I'd say Cade Cunningham needed a little bit of help. Let us bring in, right off the hop, NBA on ESPN radio analyst Kalena Azubuki, who, of course, saw this thing firsthand. Kalena, my goodness, again, complete and total shock on my part that Cleveland goes out and wins this thing in such dominating fashion. How did it happen in this roller coaster of a series? And is it time to actually believe in the Cavaliers as they get ready for the Eastern Conference Finals against the Knicks?
5: Well, I was pretty shocked too. And so were those Detroit Pistons fans there in the arena. There was just distraught disgust on their faces. You could sense it. You could feel it. I could have predicted that. But the Cavaliers, yes, give them credit. The way they came out from the jump, they were showing signs, especially Donovan Mitchell. He set the tone, not only offensively, but defensively. Right? He was fighting through screens, just showing that he wanted to work hard defensively. The rest of the team kind of followed his lead. Jared Allen, I thought he was wonderful on both sides, being a presence defensively, offensively. The bigs were really working together. Mobley had a wonderful game. Like, their bigs were super active. Another thing, the Cavs can put two bigs on you, and these bigs aren't stiff. Like, these guys can move. They're agile. They're athletic. And Jared Allen showed that. And so the Pistons just didn't have an answer. Sorry, man. I'm saying bye to my guy. The Pistons just didn't have an answer, and it was surprising because the adjustment they made in Game 6 was more single coverage, more like just helping off the elbows, let Jalen Duren kind of help up around the rim as soon as Donovan Mitchell, as soon as James Harden got to the rim, kind of blocked their shots. It really worked, and James Harden and Donovan Mitchell didn't have a great Game 6, and then the Cavs come back and make an adjustment tonight where, okay, we got to trust the pass. We had way too many turnovers in that Game 6 and really in the series. And we have to make that adjustment. Let's trust the pass. Let's get inside. Let's make the right decision. Instead of trying to finish over guys and make bad decisions when it comes to how to finish or finishing over or trying to shoot a floater over Duren and let him block our shot, let's draw him and then dish it to his man. And that's what the Cavaliers did time and time again all night. 58 points in the paint. That was the one thing the Pistons had done really all postseason in elimination games, is limit second chance, or not second chance, but points in the paint. And they weren't able to do that tonight because the Cavs were just methodical and surgical with how they picked them apart. And they did all, and James Harden didn't have to have a big game. I mean, it was other guys that stepped in. You talked about Sam Merrill coming off the bench. We talked to Donovan Mitchell after the game. He was like, it's about time. He was joking around, but he was so impressed with the way he played. And if Merrill's playing like that and other guys are playing like that, it loosens things up for Donovan Mitchell and he can attack. So wonderful performance. And they just kept their foot on the gas pedal. We thought maybe in the third quarter, the Pistons would come out, play with some pride, maybe try to go on some type of run. It wasn't happening. The game was over pretty much in the first half, and they just kept going. And they just kept kicking it when they were down. And that's the killer instinct that you want to see from the Cavs. And we're calling the game. We're hoping to get a better game, just a more competitive game. It was not that. Like, the Cavs just brought the hammer down. It was one of those cavalanches, and the Pistons had no answers.
4: Kalina, we just introduced this topic, but I want to hear your thoughts. Simply put, what do the Pistons need to do for Cade Cunningham and getting this franchise to the conference finals and beyond moving forward?
5: Well, they need another playmaker, a secondary playmaker for sure, someone that can score, pass, play, make plays for others, take some pressure off of him, because it was kind of sad to see. You almost felt bad for him. He had 12 points in the first half. And for a while, he had 0 points in the second half, finished with 1 point in the second half. And it just showed, like, if you take Cade Cunningham away, a lot of times no one else is going to be able to kill you. Now, Tobias Harris was going really well for a while in the postseason, had that streak of, like, I think it was 8 20-point games or something like that. And they kind of shut his water off. He had a rough game tonight. My goodness. Like, they were going at him. They were seeking him out on the offensive side. The Cavs were like, let's get him switched on to us so we can blow by him. And then we can do what I'll say before, draw in Jalen Duren or whoever it is and draw in Dish. So he struggled at the end. Danis Jenkins, give him some credit, going from being a two-way player to getting a two-year contract, team option there in his second year. He's made some strides this year. You like what they got from him, and he was starting again tonight. Obviously, Duncan Robinson is their shooter, but they just need more shooting. Duncan Robinson's kind of guy. Sasser, he's come along. He's going to get even better when it comes to his shooting. He's a pretty good shooter overall. He's going to get better when it comes to playmaking. They need guys to kind of take the next step. Marcus Sasser is one of those guys that can take the next step next year. But, man, they just need someone that's reliable and consistent when it comes to the playmaking and take some pressure off of Cade, because obviously they're going to ride Cade until the wheels fall off, and he's pretty durable. He's going to, you know, take them a long way on his own. I was super impressed with him that he had that collapsed lung late in the season and missed some time. He came back as quick as he did. I wasn't sure what he was going to look like in the playoffs. He looked amazing up until really game six. He didn't play well in game six, but he gave him enough, and other guys kind of chipped in, and they had 48 bench points. And then tonight, it almost just came to a head, and it was too much for him. They were too reliant on Cade Cunningham. So he needs other guys. He needs playmaking and shooting, those two things. And then, obviously, with Jalen Duren, you thought they had that figured out, but he kind of reverted back again tonight. I thought he may have turned a corner in game six, playing well in that one. Game seven tonight, he just didn't really have an impact. I think he's going to come out and still be really good next season. He had an all-star season, but he's got some things to think about. There's some holes in his game. It seems like you can just kind of take him out of games where he can have really bad stretches where he can't really figure out how to have an impact against, and that's the problem. Against quick bigs, against agile bigs like the Cavs had, he had some issues, right? So he's going to need to work on his game. So we need guys to get better and kind of take the next step and then bring in some health records.
3: Lots of questions for these Pistons coming up in the offseason. Duren, a restricted free agent. Some UFAs, Harris, Herter, Green, a team option for Jenkins. Duren, of course, eligible for a 5-year, $240 million or more max contract with Detroit this offseason. So this Pistons team going to have to figure some things out. Meanwhile, the Cavaliers, it's off to the Eastern Conference Finals for the first time since LeBron was a Cav, taking on the New York Knicks. Kalena Azubuki, NBA on ESPN radio analyst. Kalena, thank you so much for hopping on with us here on Game Night. Really enjoyed it.
5: No problem, man. 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
3: Absolutely. We're just getting started here. So much more on the way as we have got you for roughly another 90 minutes. So again, down goes the one seed. We will hear from Pistons coach J.B. Bickerstaff coming up next. 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
1: Flips it over to Merrill. Merrill, sidestep three on the way. Merrill gets that one to drop. 88-69, Cavs. Merrill with 20 points.
2: Anything you could do, I could do better, says Merrill.
0: George Sedano and Kelenna Azubuike with the call on ESPN Radio. Sam Merrill knocking down 5 threes, scores 23 off the bench. Donovan Mitchell with 26.7 rebounds and 8 assists and no turnovers. Cavs getting balanced scoring. They crush the Pistons 125-94 in the decisive Game 7 as the Cavs advance to the East Finals, where they will face the Knicks. The Game 1 is on Tuesday night in New York on ESPN Radio and the app, with coverage starting at 7:30 Eastern. Thunder superstar Shai Gilgeous-Alexander winning the NBA MVP for the second straight season. He's only the fifth active player to be named MVP in consecutive seasons. The others are Nikola Jokic, who's runner-up this year. Others are LeBron James, Giannis Antetokounmpo, and Steph Curry. Hall of Famers to win back-to-back MVPs include Michael Jordan, Larry Bird, and Steve Nash. It's the first time since 2015 that a non-American wins the PGA Championship, as Englishman Aaron Rye wins the Wanamaker Trophy, his first major, taking the PGA Championship, finishing at 9-under, 3 ahead of John Rahm and Alex Smalley. Rory McIlroy ends up 5 shots back. Sunday Night Baseball in Seattle goes to the Padres. They pound the Mariners 8-3. Gavin Sheets with 2 home runs. Dodgers in Maryland 5 in a row. They rout the Angels 10-1 in Anaheim.
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honestly borderline offensive for a Game 7 kind of finish on the part of the Cleveland Cavaliers against the Detroit Pistons. A 31-point win, the largest win by Cleveland in its Game 7 history. And as mentioned, off to the Eastern Conference Finals for the first time since 2018. That was a second straight NBA Finals loss with LeBron on the roster. Now it's going to be Cavs and Knicks starting up Tuesday, less than 48 hours away, back here, game night, ESPN Radio, the ESPN app, SiriusXM Channel 80, presented by Progressive Insurance with Justin.

0: Tinsley, Adam Kaufman. We got Gary Washburn joining us to talk through some NBA from the Boston Globe in the next hour. Looking forward to that. But right now, we're just trying to, honestly, Justin, I think, accept what we just witnessed, which I got to tell you real quick. I said offensive, and I think that's the word for it. I am offended by what we have got in some of these clinching games across the NBA. And I don't want to make this about the rest of the league because we will. I realize the game seven and what just happened is the topic at hand. But going back to round one, these are just the clinching games. The Lakers beat the Rockets to win that series by 20. We saw the Spurs beat the Trailblazers in their gentleman's sweep by 19. We saw the Pistons get by the Magic in a game seven by 22 points. Knicks over the Hawks, remember that? When they were up by like a billion points in the first half, won that game by 51 in their game six. Okay, so that was just back in round one. Since then, Knicks over the Sixers. We almost saw it again. They win by 30. Cavs Pistons just experienced it, 31. Spurs over the Timberwolves, 30. These are like back against the wall, must-win games. Yeah. What is this?
1: You know, just looking at the game from tonight and going off the trend that you just said, Adam, if you're a Cavs fan, you're like, screw all that. I love this. This was great. But from the basketball fan and watching the enjoyment of the game, hearing those scores read back to me by you, Adam, that's really startling. And it's unfortunate because what do we always say? The two best words in sports, game seven. But if you're watching a game seven where a team is down or they lose by 31 or 51 or 19, it takes away from the thrill of that moment. So you got to hope that if we're blessed enough to get close games and close closeout games in the Western and Eastern Conference Finals, that trend is bucked. But yeah, just this postseason alone, deciding games late in series have not lived up to the bill. But I didn't realize it was as dire as it was until you read it off to me, Adam. So I don't know whether to thank you or just log off right now.
0: It's been bad, man. It's been bad to stomach in some cases like tonight, a winner take all. In other cases, it was a game five. It was a game six, but it's still like, and the Hawks are really, you know, against the Knicks, the poster children for it because it happened in back to back games with again season on the line, which is just such a terrible display and does lend credence to anyone who's like, I want to watch the Stanley Cup playoffs. Playoff hockey, it's incredible. Playoff basketball, it's kind of the same thing. And it is. You get, like, tonight's game was a game seven to go to the Eastern Conference Finals, and watching it from, let's just call it late first quarter all the way to the end. You know what it felt like? A Thursday in November.
1: Yeah. Yeah. You know what really irks me is this. Obviously, we talk about game seven. We want more competitive game sixes and certainly game sevens. But when I look at this, this is something that Detroit is going to have to remember all offseason into the start of next season in next fall. Tobias Harris, 0-6. Jalen Duren, 3-7. Cade Cunningham, 5-16. Asar Thompson, 2-7. Dennis Jenkins, 4-12. In a game seven with the Eastern Conference Finals on the line, Adam, no Pistons starter shot better than 50%. That's just unacceptable. And it should haunt you all offseason because this is a team that is looking to take that next step. We've been talking about it all show already. And in a game seven, your starters have to come to play better than that because your season is literally on the line. And now there are far more questions than answers in Motor City.
0: Cade Cunningham, minus 32 in this game.
1: Ooh.
0: 13 points, 5 of 16 shooting, 0-7 from 3, got to the free throw line 3 times in his 37 minutes. I mean, I can't say I'm surprised by that box score given the outcome of the game.
1: Yeah.
0: But I never would envision Cade not going for at least 20, 25 points knowing what was on the line and the one seed, the 60-win regular season Pistons.
1: Yeah.
0: Most people felt I mean, never mind the fact that the Pistons were favored by 4.5 points in this game. Most people just believed, hey, it's the better team. It's the more reliable team. This is the group that's going to find a way to advance. Didn't happen. Pistons coach J.B. Bickerstaff spoke after the game.
2: J.B., just how disappointing was tonight's effort?
3: It's not the effort, right? I'm not disappointed in these guys in the least bit. You know, obviously not the way we would have liked it to go on. But I'll never be disappointed in their effort. They gave us what they had. The Cavs just outplayed us tonight, and you give them credit for it.
4: Coach, I'm along those same line. What is your biggest takeaway about this team with everything that you guys accomplished this season?
3: This team is awesome, and they're a special group of guys. You know, I couldn't be more appreciative of how they allow us to coach them, work with them every single day, the spirit they carry. Their willingness to grow, their willingness to sacrifice, and it's a special group. And, again, I can't be more thankful than to be a part of this and to be able to work with these guys.
5: JB, defense has been the name of the game for you guys this season. What did you feel like was missing, and particularly, you know, defending the post against Allen?
3: I mean, it was more like, you know, he got the ball in his spots off the glass and things like that. But we knew, you know, they had X-factor guys that had the ability to contribute, not just – you know, not that he's an X-factor, he's an all-star, but like, you know, Sam Merrill early in the game, you know, Jared Allen, you know, on the boards and playing. So we knew it was going to be a tough series and a tough test for us. But just like we did last year, we'll learn from it. You know, we'll put it in our pocket. We'll get better from it. And next year we'll grow and be a better team.
6: JB, in the third quarter, the cameras had you there talking to your team, and you said, we've got to find our competitive spirit. You told your team that. Why wasn't that there tonight? Why do you, you know, where do you think that?
3: Well, I think we had gotten down. And when we got down, you know, we started trying to figure out other ways to win the game, instead of, you know, who we've been. And I just wanted to make the point to the guys, you know, that we do it the way that Pistons do it. And we had to find that in order to give ourselves a chance.
7: Did you feel like Cleveland, since they had lost last game, brought a desperation that you guys couldn't necessarily match tonight?
3: No, I mean, they're a good team. I mean, they're a talented team, you know. And, you know, I thought their talent was clicking tonight. You know, I thought they were better defensively tonight than they were previous games in the series. So I just give them credit. You know, they won the game. Tonight.
0: Man, it feels like only a few years ago, Justin, we had to listen to Bickerstaff post-game giving these same monologues or responses after Cavaliers series losses. And yet here we are, obviously, on the other side with it being the Pistons. What'd you take away from what the coach had to say?
1: I think what JB was trying to say that he probably really didn't want to say in front of the media is that The question marks that this Pistons team had in the regular season really showed their heads in the postseason. Again, the lack of the second score, we've been talking about that. There's sometimes inconsistency to create in the half court offense. And the big question about this team was, if you shut down Cade, does the rest of the snake just die with it? You know, and I think we got our answer here. They barely got by Orlando in the first round. We remember that. I know you said the game seven was lopsided, but that was an ugly series for Detroit in a lot of cases. And we saw those flaws emerge in that first round. So I think this is a coach who understands this is a big postseason for them. They have a lot of questions financially, but they have to figure out what the next step is for the fit of this team. And I think that's what Coach Bickerstaff is going to have to address almost immediately with the draft coming up as well.
0: So looking ahead to next year, just very quickly, and I realize that the Pistons are, you know, less the priority right now than the Cavaliers advancing, but Cade, we know, is back. And I'm just talking about all this barring trades because we don't know. But in terms of contract and payroll, Duncan Robinson, Isaiah Stewart, Caris LeVert, Ausar Thompson, Ron Holland, Paul Reed, Marcus Sasser, all these guys are going to be back. Now, we don't know about the future for Tobias Harris, who, again, is your second most reliable scoring option, which is kind of a sad state of affairs. A UFA, Kevin Huerter, an unrestricted free agent as well. Jalen Duren, who, as we discussed, could be in line for a $250 million restricted free agent. Javonte Green, the list goes on. We were talking about this a little bit before the show, even before we came on the air. If you're the Pistons or a Pistons fan and you're dreaming big, but within the scope of reality, you're just going, you know, it's, let's call it a realistic pipe dream, if that's not an oxymoron. Who's the fit? Who do you got? Who's the guy that you want?
1: You know, we were having a conversation about this before the show aired, and I got to shout out my boy Javon. He put this bug in my ear. I would really like to see, if we're playing armchair GM for a second, right? Mm-hmm. I would really like to see a pairing of Cade Cunningham and Devin Booker. I don't know how that works with, you know, trade picks and salary cap, but I think that's the type of piece that they need to put around Cade Cunningham if this team is actually serious about moving to the conference finals and beyond.
0: Booker is in the midst of a 5-year, $317 million supermax contract with the Suns through the 29-30 season. So, you know, clearly, obviously, they could trade him. And the Suns, I don't know if they would, in that the Suns, well, it's a lot of money, no doubt about it. I mean, guys get, what, he's making $70 million a year, basically. But he, yeah, you know, the Suns also vastly, in my mind, overachieved this past season. They were, I mean, that should have been, on paper, one of the worst teams in the entire NBA. Instead, we saw them in the playoffs. Sure, they flamed out. They were greatly overmatched, but they were there, which means something. So, you know, again, not going to worry about the Phoenix Suns right now, but it's an interesting name, I agree with you, in terms of someone that could, if even remotely available, be on the Pistons' radar that, right, you know, again, could just give you some semblance of reliable scoring when Cade doesn't have it. And Cade did not have it in the elimination game, and it showed across the entire roster. But again, it's the Cavaliers that advance. They will face the Knicks. What should we expect in that series? Finally, finally, Donovan Mitchell out of round two. We got more on the way here on Game Night on ESPN Radio and the ESPN app.
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10: They're coming in hot.
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0: Schroeder on the right wing, guarded by Harris. They get it back to Mitchell. Mitchell on the right wing on Harris. Step back three on the way. Mitchell, nothing but net. 95-69, up to 26 points here with the lead for the Cavs. Mitchell with 24.
1: And now Mitchell is styling on him, too, celebrating after that one. Got Tobias Harris again.
2: You know what? I don't even care that we didn't hear from with that call on ESPN Radio. Just knowing that that's instrumental from DMX, Justin's good enough for me.
3: Hey, look, I loved it. What was that? 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
2: No, oh, yeah. No, this was,
3: 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Shorty, we be living it up.
4: Living it up.
3: Yeah, that's Ja Rule, living it up, yeah. Ja Rule.
2: Oh, Ja Rule, not DMX. Shoot.
3: Yeah.
2: Well, now I'm upset. Now I'm upset with myself.
3: 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I think this is 2004?
2: Feels right. Feels, yeah. I can see my, driving around in my car just out of college. Windows down.
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23: Back and you have a huge hurdle in front of you, which is the New York Knicks, who have been playing some of the best postseason basketball that we've seen from anybody this year. So they have a tall task ahead of them, but you got to give them credit where credit is due. They are in the Eastern Conference Finals, and there are some guys that are playing some really good basketball on that team, and we just mentioned them here in this segment.
2: You know, as really good, as solid, as up to the moment as Donovan Mitchell was and had to be, a lot of what he did wasn't in garbage time per se, but the game, because a lot of it was second quarter, third quarter, but the game was in hand because they got off to just such a strong start. They were up 31-22 at the end of one. It was 64-47 at halftime. For all the praise for Mitchell, for Allen, I know we kind of joked about it, but I'm not sure we're actually giving enough credit, enough, superlatives for Sam Merrill. Because Sam Merrill, off the bench, what do you have, 15, 16 points when his team was up 18 or 20 relatively early, midway through the second quarter, only guy at the time for Cleveland in double figures in scoring. Like, without Sam Merrill's just boost right out of the gate, this might be a different game. I'm not saying Cleveland loses, but it looks different.
0: No. Adam, this is our first show together, so I want to introduce you to something. It's called the 2-1-1 theory. I don't know if you've ever heard this, but this is my theory on postseason basketball. You got to get 4 wins in a series. 2 of those wins come from your best player. 1 of those wins comes from your second best player. That 4th win comes from a role player, your 3rd best player, but it comes at the most opportune time. When you look at Game 7 of this series against the Detroit Pistons, Game 7 will forever be known in Cleveland Cavaliers lore as the Sam Merrill game. That was absolutely his game on the road, had a big moment to help his team advance to the Eastern Conference Finals. You got to give Sam Merrill his credit. So within the 2-1-1 theory lexicon, Sam Merrill, come to the stage. I don't have a trophy for you right now, but you earned it. They don't win that game. They don't stretch that lead early without Sam Merrill.
2: He can at least stand up on a podium or something like that, pretend he's got a medal to hold.
0: There you go.
2: Fair or unfair? And you'll have to tell me, maybe we carry it over into, you know, later in the show. I have just always looked at the Cavaliers as a team that, you know, they're like the Hawks of a decade or so ago, 15 years ago, just like, hey, great regular season team. They're not going to do anything, get over the hump in the playoffs. And to your point, the Knicks are playing so well. I still don't buy it. I don't buy the Cleveland Cavaliers that this is going to be a real fight against the New York Knicks. I want your thoughts on that, obviously, when we come on back. We got a full hour to go. Gary Washburn's going to join us a little bit later on. We're going to talk SGA and the MVP again. It's game night on ESPN Radio, the ESPN app, and SiriusXM Channel 80.
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13: 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And if you do that, you win free coffee or tea for a week. If we start with the Habs, Ray, it was one of those sort of strange sort of hockey games. Good. It had different elements to it that certainly made it entertaining. But the Canadiens' top guys score. Their depth guys provide some offense. And then one of the more unique aspects of this was that exchange where Dolbush lets in a soft one. Marty St. Louis looks at Trevor Letowski, and as he explained postgame, you know, Letowski buzzes up to the goalie coach in the press box. What do you think? Do we pull him? And collectively, very quickly, they make a decision. Nope. Give him at least one more. That probably happens more often than not, but it was interesting that Marty was so upfront with it afterwards.
15: Well, I don't know if it happens as much. It didn't happen in Dallas last year. Right?
13: True.
15: You know, like when DeBoer pulled Ottinger, a couple of things there. I've spoken, I think, more than a few times about how much I admire the way Marty St. Louis coaches his team. And just from what we see, right? But, you know, I've had a few conversations with a couple of the guys that I see around the rink, and they say he's not soft. You know, all this stuff about a player's coach, and they're like, he is, but man, he's really direct. He's very clear about what he needs. He gives you a chance, and if you can't do it, he gives you an opportunity to be coached. And I think it's the new way. It's the way it should be done. And Marty gets it. Part of that is you've got to trust your people that you hire to do their job. And Marty'd be, he said it, I think last night, I've heard him say it before, I'm not a goalie. So I can see what I see, but I rely on my goalie coach. They made a change in December in goalie coaches.
14: Yeah.
15: And so clearly Marty has some faith in this coach. And Dobish's play as the season has gone on has continued to improve. So he gets in a rough spot. And I think it's really interesting that the goalie coach was like, he knows he doesn't have a lot of time. And he's like, nope.
14: Right. Yeah.
15: Leave him in. And if you remember, moments later, he made a stop on Tage Thompson.
14: He did.
15: If that goal goes in, right, the place is erupts again, and maybe it's a different game. So that was a critical moment in a game that had, you know, I would have 5 goals in 8 minutes. I put it on pause to go up and get my dinner. and my phone is going ding, ding, ding. And
14: I'm
15: like, what is going on down there? So I went up. It was 1-1. I came down. It was 3-2. You know, as I rewound it, I'm like, holy. So pretty cool moment, though. And I think that speaks a lot for how tight Montreal's put together right now.
14: You always say that, look, your top players have to find a way. There are struggles 5-on-5, particularly in the playoffs, but at some point in a series to win, to advance, your best players have got to find a way to crack through. And we're seeing that now in Montreal. I mean, Cole Caufield finally gets the 5-on-5 goal last night in game 5, but then you look at Buffalo. And yeah, Tage Thompson has had some moments. You know, he's had two-point games, but he's also had now 3 pointless games. And Alex Tuch, 0 points in the series against Montreal, and he's a minus player. You can't win like that, can you?
15: No, he's a minus player. I think Thompson's minus 9 and Tuch's minus 8. I know Tuch's 8. I mean, it's by a mile. It's not by a little bit. And so Buffalo doesn't have a chance if Thompson and Tuch don't find their way. I'm not crazy about big changes. You know, you've come this far in the way you are, but clearly this isn't working. I think for game 6, they need to look at taking those lines and blowing them up. Right. And what I would do without question is I would play Thompson between Doan and Benson. They're their two best forwards. And they have energy, and I would play them together. I would tell Thompson, you're 6'6", keep your bloody stick on the ice. No more cross-checking penalties. That was a poor penalty he took, and it cost him the 5th goal. Boom, it's in the net, it's 5-3, not 4-3. I'd move Tuch with Helenius, although it's really easy to fall in love with a kid that comes in and go, oh yeah, he's the answer. Josh Anderson goal.
14: Mm-hmm.
15: There are little things that happen in a game. If you say know where to look, I'm a centerman, so I know where to look. Deneau wins the draw. Helenius's job is to keep Deneau from the front of the net.
14: Mm-hmm.
15: Watch that goal. He engages with Deneau at the hash marks, and Deneau pushes him all the way back into the crease. That's a young guy that didn't defend his ground. And I know, because that happened to me a lot, is that you get focused on what's going on. Your only job is to keep that guy away from the net. And Deneau jammed this kid right back into the net and the puck goes right through the crease. Nobody, nobody can defend it. But I would put him. So those are things you got to live with. He's 20 years old. You know, he's really great young prospect, but put him and Tuck together. They got to jumble those lines up because this is not working clearly. And the other side of it, you mentioned Caulfield scored again. That's three in a row. And Ivan Demidov. Oh my God. That kid is such a good player. He'd gone 16 games without a goal in the playoffs. Like, that's impossible. He's too good. And you could just see it last night. It was going to come. It was, he had three or four great chances and then he scores, and I'd watch him in game six. So, like, sometimes once the cork goes out, like, it's different player, man.
14: So we know that the Montreal Canadiens are 4-0 in the postseason after a loss, okay? And they follow it up and they build on that stat in Buffalo in game five. But we also know that they lost game four and game six on home ice in the opening round to force that game seven against the Lightning. So as basic as it sounds, don't poke the bear again. Like, wrap this thing up in game six on home ice Saturday night.
15: Okay, so, you know, I've been lucky enough to do two games there, and we often talk about how great it is to be in the Bell Center. I think it hurts them. I think it's pretty clear it hurts them. They're in the playoffs. They're a better team on the road than they are at home. You get swept up in emotion as well, both good and bad. And the, I think had that game last night, now this is a hypothetical and I'm not crazy about them, but if that game was in Montreal last night and it was 3-2 and the goals are flying in, that game might end up 8-7.
14: Yeah.
15: Right? Because it's hard to explain, but it's like a tidal wave in that building. All of it, the noise, the emotion, the unpredictability. I think it was easier for them to be on the road in that type of game. So the discussion has to be, how do we just keep our heads in the game? Because I'm telling you, if Montreal gets up by a goal, that place, those fans will be sniffing the Eastern Final. Like, it's impossible not to think of it. And so that'll really be a task for Montreal to keep it in order. But they're now, I think it's 5-0. Yeah, they're 5-0 after a loss now.
14: Right. Yeah.
15: And Dobish, by the way, I saw a stat last night. He tied Ken Dryden and Patrick Waugh for the most wins by a rookie goalie in Montreal's history. It's pretty good company, you know.
14: Yeah.
15: And so they're on the cusp because they've been the better team in the series. Doesn't mean Buffalo's dead, but they talk about playing their best game. They don't have, there's obviously no other chance but to play their best game.
14: All right, let's kick over to the West. So the Ducks and the Vegas Golden Knights. Every night on TSN, we have to pick an ultimate performer, and it was Mitch Marner. I mean, what a goal. I mean, probably the goal of the playoffs.
15: Come on. Yeah, come on.
14: I mean, we watched it probably a half a dozen times, and you're still trying to make sense of it, right? Just that in tight, small area skill.
15: But you know what I don't get about that, Drakes, is like the skill is amazing, and that's what you watch six times or eight times or whatever, like that he's able to pull it off. What I don't get, and it doesn't matter how much I watch a player with those types of abilities, and there's not 20 in the league like that.
14: No.
15: But is as he's going down, what the hell makes him think that that's the move? like, what is he thinking that he's like, oh yeah, this is the one where I stick it through my own feet and go back? Like that to me is, that's the level of player that, I describe the game as a movie. It's going along, and most players in the league, they watch the game like a movie as it's going along.
14: Yeah.
15: That play by Marner, he already knows what the next scene is. And I think it's amazing to pull it off, but to actually think about it.
14: Mm.
15: And it's not like he goes down and he's plotting it out, but in his reaction, in his brain, he's like, yeah, bang, boom, and it's in. And
14: yeah.
15: I just thought it was an amazing play. And if I were Brett Howden, I'd be buying Marner dinner, because when those guys are out there shorthanded, Jesus, man, they are so good. So dangerous. So good. Howden's having an amazing playoff.
14: He is. Yeah. I mean, both those guys, obviously. And then it somewhat overshadows Dorofeev and the night that he had. Right. In a clinching game. So, you know, Vegas, even though they faced adversity, certainly all season long, but they're facing it because of injury. Now at this point, you know, they are a team that everybody's going to have to be mindful of, right? As they gain that momentum. But in saying all that, you know, to pay a little respect to the Anaheim Ducks in the end, do you think they were just outmatched? Is that what would help Vegas prevail here?
15: Yeah. I think so. I think the second round is a great place for a team that is clearly on the rise. Like there's no question. I think what they knew all season long and probably played out was, their growing pains are on the side of the puck when they don't have it.
14: Yeah.
15: Is they don't quite check well enough. They don't quite defend well enough. But some of that is just that they're incredibly young. Mm-hmm. And it's not like they got to go get six new players. They need 6 months of age on these players. And then some players might need another 6 months. But just think of the experience they all gained in this. They'll be better for it next year. And there'll be changes, and there is every year. But I was quite impressed with how Anaheim just, they got off to that great start, maybe a surprising start. And then you're, after a while, you're like, hey, they're just good.
14: Yeah.
15: They're big and they're good. And, that's a really positive, result for them. They'll be disappointed, of course, but positive result. One thing I'm going to say about Vegas, you talk, you know, they don't have more. They also get to the conference final and Jack Eichel's got one goal.
14: Yeah.
15: Like, if you would have told me those two things were going to happen, I would have said, nah, they're not going to get to this point. Yet here they are.
14: And, here they are.
15: You know, like, they fought through some things. We'll see if they've got enough for Colorado. I still think Colorado's the best team.
14: Okay. Well, we'll dive deep into Colorado and Vegas in that Western Conference final in our next edition of the Rain Dregs podcast. Give you a bit more time to invest and prep and do everything you're going to do on the weekend and gearing up for that series.
15: Well, no, I'm just worried about tomorrow in Montreal. I'll get to those guys later.
14: Oh, that's right. Yeah, well, we got lots of time. So
15: you already forgot? Come on, Drakes. You already forgot. I know.
14: But you told me you were going to be in Colorado on Tuesday. So that's where my brain was going. Yeah.
15: Thank you. Yes, you're
14: off ice stuff, and there's plenty of it. I guess let's start with the most recent. We'll get to Edmonton and the Knobloch firing and everything else that's gone on this week. But we just talked about Vegas. How about Torts ditching the media post game six last night? And it would be somewhat easy to dismiss because of the history of John Tortorella and the combativeness that he seems to enjoy in dealing with media. Now, I say that, and Torts would remind, look, his priority is to the team and all aspects of the team and not the media. But he doesn't do a post-game media availability after the elimination of the Ducks last night, a mandatory availability. I know that, look, by the time people are listening to this, the news is probably going to be out, but I know the NHL is investigating why. Why didn't you do it? Why was the availability so shoddy with Vegas after this game? And if the league determines that it was just unacceptable, as most do, all right, they'll crack them. There'll be a fine that's levied to the Vegas Golden Knights. But they may not think it's a big deal, but it does put a bit of a black mark. It tarnishes the experience overall, I think, for a hell of a series by the Golden Knights.
15: We've talked a lot about Torts. I've talked a lot about Torts. We've gotten to know him personally. He's really an exceptional person. He really is. He often talks about doing the right thing. Does he not?
14: Often. Yeah. Often.
15: That is not the right thing. It's not the right thing. The game deserves better from John. It deserves not John being pissy going out there for a press conference. There's people doing their job. Respect the job that they have to do. Just go out there and sit there for 10 minutes. Where the hell do you have to go anyway? Mm-hmm. The plane's not leaving till you get on it. They're not going to leave you standing on the runway.
14: Mm-hmm.
15: Do the presser. Talk a little bit about your team. You don't have to get into any great detail, but be respectful of the people that are trying to do their job. That when I read that this morning, I was like, damn, why does he do that? There's no reason to do that. If there is
14: a reason, then they should just acknowledge whatever that reason is.
15: If there's a reason, it's the first time that I've ever heard the reason. Because there is none. There is none. He gets out there. The guys still have to change and shower. That presser is done while half his guys are still taking their skates off.
14: Right. Yeah.
15: And he's out of there. Like I just don't agree with it. And it's not because I'm in the media and I can't wait to hear a quote or whatever, or see a soundbite. I just don't think it's the wrong thing. And he's about doing the right thing. And that's the part that bugs me about it.
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14: Did the Edmonton Oilers do right by Chris Knobloch? Knobloch and by extension his family more or less got dragged through the mud, somewhat out of the hands of the Oilers. We know that Edmonton has been trying to get to Bruce Cassidy. LA has been trying to get to Bruce Cassidy. And for whatever the reasons are, the Vegas Golden Knights maybe don't want a divisional rival to get that access while they're in whatever the reason is. Doesn't matter. But yeah, Knobloch had to deal with a few ugly days, I would think. Personally, waiting for this axe to drop.
15: As soon as Cassidy's name was out there and tied to Edmonton, then they don't really have a choice, right? Like, you're already digging underneath the heels of the guy that's coaching you, right? So that move was inevitable. Now, you say he's been tied to L.A. I know they're different markets, but there's nothing coming out of L.A.
14: No.
15: Like, do you think Bruce Cassidy leaked that? I don't. Why would he? He doesn't need to do that.
14: No.
15: You know, if we've seen one thing over these last couple of, through Toronto and Vancouver and, you know, the searches they went through, the guys that are working to get their names out there, they're not getting the job.
14: Yeah.
15: They're not. So.
14: Yeah.
15: I feel bad for Knobloch because he's sitting there with a three-year contract. He's got a three-year extension that starts July 1st.
14: Mm-hmm.
15: And all of a sudden, everything's fraying at the edges around you. And so I don't know why it was leaked or who leaked it or anything like that, but it's sloppy and it's not a good look for the Oilers.
14: So the belief is that, okay, if you're connecting to Bruce Cassidy and you're Stan Bowman and Jeff Jackson, clearly you're looking for a coach with that level of experience who's won. And if that's your criteria, that bucket isn't very full, is it? You know, I know that Edmonton has some interest, maybe as a different option, in Craig Berube, who was also fired this week in Toronto. So when you hear those names of Cassidy and Berube, you're thinking of former Stanley Cup winners, right?
15: Yeah, so is Laviolette in that?
14: Lavi would have to be in that conversation. If that's the criteria that is being established, and it does sound like that's what they're in the market for, is a closer, right? A closer type of coach. All right, well, if you don't get access to Cass, and we're assuming that Bruce would be number one on their list, just based again on a leaked report. But you do, if you're Edmonton, have to consider Laviolette and Berube if that level of experience is as valued internally as we believe it is.
15: I see why that's the case. It doesn't feel like the window's opening in Edmonton, right? So there is urgency to it. Most people talk about 2 years of McDavid. Really, it's one. And so there's a great urgency to move this along. Like, you were mentioning about, as you were going through that little preamble there, I was thinking, so who would have known that they wanted to talk to Cassidy? The owner, the president, the GM.
14: Correct.
15: Nobody else so
14: somebody
15: should know about
14: that. Somebody associated with that
15: it
14: group,
15: has to be
14: that level
15: has to
14: yeah.
15: be
14: yeah.
15: like and that just it's put them in an uncomfortable spot, and so they've fired Knobloch, and of course when you fire a coach, the owner has to sign off because he's the guy writing the check for the next three

0: That's not going to happen.
1: No. Let me ask you this. If you're Bruce Cassidy, or let's just lump all three, but we start with Cassidy mm-hmm. because he's been the focal point of the speculation. Do you need, okay, not a large assumption. First, you have to get permission to speak to the team. How quickly do you get to Connor McDavid?
0: Like, okay, if you sign your contract at 1 o'clock,
1: I'm asking if you do it before you sign that contract. You have a conversation with Connor before you agree to take the job.
0: So as I'm getting your timeline, you now have permission. The Oilers contact one of those guys. You have to be pretty sure you're getting the job. I can't call you and I'm calling two other people. All three guys are calling Connor. Like, you can't do that.
1: And maybe that wouldn't be the approach of all three. Maybe, I don't know. That's what's twisting through my head.
0: Oh, you know? Well, I was going to say you sign your contract on DocuSign at 102. And as soon as you hit that send, you dial him. And then I patch in Leon. Honestly, those guys are, their importance because of their personality or their impact in the room is outsized because they're such great players.
1: Yeah.
0: You have to discuss with them immediately, and in detail about what do you guys think our steps forward are? And then just listen. Bruce Cassidy's got all kinds of ideas. He knows how to coach. He's got all kinds of right now. Do you think when he's at home having his coffee, he's not drawing on a piece of paper lines? Of course he is. Of course he's thinking about it. He would want to hit.
1: Are they Oilers lines or are they Los Angeles Kings lines or both?
0: Well, you could have more than one piece of paper, right? Those guys are, they are not unprepared. Put it that way.
1: No, never. Okay, so now we shift over to Toronto. I don't think I was surprised that Berube got let go. Maybe marginally because of the things that John Chyka said when he was officially unveiled, the fact that he was going to lean on Berube, right, as an experienced voice, all of that. Well, they leaned on Berube in a big way. I mean, they had a Saturday meeting that went almost 5 hours. Chyka, Sundin, and Berube. And as you would expect, they talked about all aspects of the organization, you know, primarily the roster, but what do we need to do moving forward? All that kind of stuff. And then a few short days later, the call comes in. Yeah, sorry, we're going in a different direction. Happens all the time. You know, Berube's under contract for the next 2 years, but Toronto is much different than Edmonton and different than LA in terms of the work that needs to get done. And that's what to me makes the coaching hire in Toronto even more fascinating because it's harder, isn't it, to pinpoint what their criteria could or should be. You know, I don't know Chris Knobloch very well and I'm not connecting the dots here, but I think he would be on Toronto's list. Only because he is a coach that does lean on analytics in making his decisions and all of that, right? He helped that team to 2 Stanley Cup finals, game 7, right? Like he's a good coach. So why wouldn't you at least want to talk? Jay Woodcroft, Ray, coming off that Anaheim Vegas series, there's more and more talk he's going to get a head coaching job. Maybe he rejoins Kenny Holland in LA. Could he be a candidate in Toronto? So if you're Chyka, you got a smirk on your face. That means you got something brewing.
0: Well, you know what you're talking about? You're talking about, in my mind, you're talking about Kyle Dubas.
1: Yeah, kind of. Yeah.
0: Because he hired a coach in Sheldon Keefe that was not right in front of the camera.
1: Yeah.
0: And so this is what I see in Toronto. I see not an older coach. I see more of a not necessarily a first timer, but I'll call him a developing coach, maybe a second job. You know, that brings up Woodcroft, I guess. But I see somebody more.

0: along those lines than
1: the
0: big name guy that, you know, like, it's not a Mike Babcock. Like, we know when Toronto hired Babcock. It's not a big name like that, I don't think. So maybe after that meeting with Berube, they went through and they talked about everything and they went, you know what? We've got this information. I'm not comfortable with Craig executing what we're talking about. Like, it could be as simple as that. And that's totally John Chayka's prerogative. Like, that's what he's sitting in that chair for. And there are several ways they go. They mentioned data-centric so many times.
1: Yeah, I know.
0: That it feels like it has to go in that direction or it would be an odd hire.
1: Mm.
0: By the way, one other thing about that, about data-centric. I don't know who isn't anymore.
1: I know.
0: I don't know. Yeah. I mean, I'm sure some teams weigh it more heavily than others. But there, I've not come across anybody in the discussions that I run into. Where they say, oh yeah, we don't use analytics. Like that does not occur.
1: Yeah, they all do. Yeah. What do you know of David Carl? You know, I reached out to him. We had a back and forth probably over a month, maybe a bit longer because, you know, again, a very successful decorated coach in the NCAA. I mean, this guy has a winning pedigree. He will be an NHL head coach. It'll be on his terms and his timeline. And I'm not talking about him being greedy and money grubbing. I'm talking about him, you know, for family reasons. Mm-hmm. He might go, hey, I got a good thing going here. I'm just going to hold on. I'm going to stick with it until my kids are a bit older or whatever, right? I mean, everybody has that kind of stuff. And that was the sense that I got when, you know, Chicago first tried to hire him and the timing and the fit wasn't right. And he didn't tell me much in our back and forth when I reached out several weeks ago, but I got that sense again. Yet there's a name every time there's a coaching vacancy that is out there. And mostly it's probably media driven than anything else, but in your circles, in your travels, in conversations that you have with other coaches, I mean, do we know anything more than what we know? I mean, he must be a good coach, but anything more?
0: No, I don't know him, not met him. I run into people that cover college hockey, that have interacted with him. They're like, they all say he's smart. He's very, very clear about what he wants and what he needs from his team. Clearly highly thought of in the coaching community. What's interesting, to me is as you know, he's young too, right? So, and the reason I bring that up is because his kids are young and it really becomes difficult to try and thread that needle about when is exactly the right time. They're in Denver. They've got a great life. He's a fabulously successful coach. And when do you take that leap? I'm sure he has grander ambition because nobody seems to not have it if you're in a competitive work, which this is. But it's really hard to thread a needle. Who would he? I thought Chicago was about perfect for him.
1: Mm-hmm. Mm-hmm.
0: Mainly because of the youth of the team and the possibility of the upswing. But clearly it wasn't time because he went back to Denver and won another national championship. So the resume doesn't get worse for him.
1: No.
0: It'll be what he wants. But, you know, he's not signing a coach or he's not signing a 3-year contract to leave Denver. That's
1: not happening.
0: You know, and he's writing in some pretty big numbers.
1: Do you believe in the logo, though? I think it was Bruce Boudreau on a podcast this week that said if the Toronto – he wasn't talking about David Carl, just generally speaking. When the Toronto Maple Leafs call, whether it's a coach or a general manager, everyone who is a coach or a general manager wants that job. Like, so would that matter more, you think, to Carl that, okay, it was Chicago, a storied, a historic franchise. The timing wasn't right. I don't know that the Maple Leafs are calling me again. This one might be too good to be true. I don't know if it matters.
0: I don't.
1: Says it does.
0: Maybe it does to him. Maybe it doesn't to me. Right? Like it's different. Yeah, my point is it's different for, yeah it's very, very different to everybody. Not, you know, like not, maybe he doesn't want to move to Toronto because we're speaking specifically of Carl, but here's one thing that I think is, it gets bandied about a little bit. And it was certainly in the Vancouver search where mm-hmm. they're like, you know, oh, people don't want that job. Bullshit. There's 32 general manager jobs. If you're one of those guys that's in, you know, in that yeah. line of work, you listen to every one of those calls that comes in. You yeah. don't listen for, oh, I only want this team or that team, because you're going to be 147 years old when the stars line up. You listen to whichever job opens up. And yeah. so now it might turn out to be, oh, they're not paying enough. The coach and Team X doesn't interest, that coaching spot doesn't interest David Carl for term of contract, type of team. Like, we'll go back to Bruce Cassidy. LA is not on an upswing right now. They're yeah. they're in a transitional time. Would Bruce be interested in that?
1: Yeah.
0: Maybe he wouldn't, because he will have other options. There are other coaches, if it's not DJ Smith, they'd be like, yeah, that's a coaching job in the NHL. I'm interested in that. So everybody's different. David Carl sits there with every card in the deck because he's happy where he is.
1: Okay, you briefly touched on Vancouver, and we need to go there. Big news, mm-hmm. you know, as they sifted through their process. And I don't think that anybody was surprised that they land on Ryan Johnson as the general manager. Mm-hmm. Maybe there would be some who don't know Daniel or Henrik Sedin that would be surprised that they were promoted to co-presidents. Anybody who knows the Sedins wouldn't at all be shocked by this. I mean, you know, they're just high character Hall of Famers. And in time, they're going to make the Vancouver Canucks better. But there's been lots of reporting over the last several days. I mean, one minute it's Evan Gold, who's a shoo-in to be the general manager in Vancouver, and oh, no, he isn't. There's still time for RJ. And then ultimately Francesco Aquilini, decides with some influence from Henrik and Daniel, who were reportedly involved in the interview process at the end in talking mm-hmm. to Evan Gold, that Ryan Johnson, the internal candidate, is the best fit. To me, from afar, it feels like Canucks hockey operations is in a good place. They're in good hands. Is that the way it looks to you?
0: Well, it does. Now, I'm a little biased because I've known the Twins for a long time. Henrik better than Daniel. Our kids played soccer together, so spent a lot of rainy Saturday mornings on a soccer pitch.
1: Yeah.
0: I've gotten to know Ryan over the last couple of years a little bit. It is not mutually exclusive to be a nice guy and be competitive. Mm. If you meet Daniel, Henrik, or Ryan, you would say, wow, these are really exceptional people. But if you think they're not competitive or can't make a tough decision, you don't know them. Daniel and Henrik still run competitively. They're lunatics. Like they race each other like it's the last race they'll ever run. It really is something. It's crazy. If you watched Ryan Johnson play,
1: yeah,
0: he did whatever he could to be in the league. He's been in this organization for a decade and has seen everything that's worked and everything that's not worked. And if he says, by observing, you can learn a lot.
1: Yeah.
0: So he would have a sense of that here in Vancouver. The reporting on this was all over the map, and it's incredible how much it careened from side of the street to side of the street. And sometimes it's just not right. Right? Yeah. It just wasn't right. So they get to the point where they hire these three yesterday. They have a press conference. I know there is some great affinity in this city for the Sedins because of what they've meant. Mm-hmm. I'm going to tell a quick story because I know this, but some years ago they donated $1 million to the Children's Hospital here in Vancouver. Right. And J.P. Barry, who was their longtime agent, found out about it the morning before from their Swedish agent. And they're like, guys, you got to tell me. They wanted to do it under the radar.
1: Yeah.
0: Because this is their humility. And they said, no, but the whole point is your donation will spur more donation for the hospital. So reluctantly, it got out. Like they're just incredible people. So there's this affinity in the city for Henrik and Daniel. I've not seen a more positive Canucks reaction in the community in a long time. Now they got to get to work and make the changes they have to make to to move along the rebuild. They got 6 picks right. in the first 100. This will be the first decisions that they make.
1: Mm. And there's a lot, you know, not to retrace and go back to the coaching, but I was asked on Overdrive point blank about Manny Malhotra, right? Mm-hmm. So we're not trying to hire or fire anybody here, but again, given the level of change, you know, do you see a fit somewhere there for Malhotra? Or if there isn't, do you see him being ready to be an NHL head coach and teams likely calling to see if they can add him to their list?
0: I think Manny's a terrific coach. Calder Cup championship 2 years ago. This past year, like the Canucks season, was an absolute train wreck. The Canucks called all the guys that were supposed to be at Abbotsford. They called them up as they were trading guys out of here. They had no players. That's just the way the American League goes sometime.
1: All right. Excellent stuff, Ray. Those are the headlines. Thank you to the Canadian Brewhouse.
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6: Let's shift over to, well, the Tim's Hockey Challenge, and we're plodding along here. It's the playoff edition of the Tim's Hockey Challenge, where every single night when there's games, no games. We're recording this on Friday as we bring in Chris Sabunia. No game on Friday night, so we're going to have to settle for game six of the Habs and the Buffalo Sabres when we pick next. But we did make some selections earlier this week, Zuby, and I'm going to dive on the sword. I went over. I got the snowflake again. But it sounds like you and Ray made some progress.
7: Well, we did. And what's the only thing more inconsequential than an empty net goal? I would say it's the second empty net goal in the series of empty net goals. And so Ray and I both cashed in on one Brock Nelson scoring the second empty net goal to make that, I think, a 5-2 final in that game with 7 seconds remaining. So Ray and I each got one. So I'm sitting in the lead. I don't know if I'd say comfortably, but I've got a lead of 2 over Ray. So I've got 5. Ray's got 3. Dregs has 2. And there's another guy playing as well.
8: Well, as we know, sun comes up in the east. Rashaw gets a 0. It is
9: easy
8: amazing.
9: Now.
8: It's not you just sit back there, you know. What are you gonna say, Drake? You're gonna give it to him.
6: The nickname isn't Shogger or Shoggy or any of that. It's Ofer.
7: Ofer.
6: Ryan.
8: I do
6: Ofer
8: have. I
7: could have legs.
8: I'd like to put this on the up to vote. I did select in my 3 Brett Kulak. Okay.
6: Right
8: now, wow. He scored the next game. So
6: doesn't
8: does
6: count.
8: That okay?
6: No, I just no.
8: And he scored in overtime. Can I get a half a mark for that? Yeah, you know, half
7: significant
8: a mark.
7: Significant goal, series winner, pretty important. But there's no way to amend the Tim's Hockey Challenge. No.
8: Okay.
7: No. And now things are going to get really tight here, fellas, because we know it's never going to be. It's only going to be one game per night for sure when we're playing.
6: Yeah.
7: We struggle here occasionally with 2, but our mettle is really going to be tested now, fellas.
8: I think. Why don't we do this? I'm going to throw this out as well. Why don't we just, we pick one every game? There's only one game a night.
6: Okay.
8: And just, you know, like just play through the rest. I mean, we're down to the conference finals.
7: I'm good with that.
8: You know, it's not.
6: And if you forget, obviously you get 0. You go 0-3.
8: No, this is only on Zuby. This is on Zuby.
7: Oh, so I have to, I'll be the one to remind you guys every day.
8: Yeah, I know you're parenting and you've got small children and you're busy. But however, please remind Drakes and I that we need to don't worry about Ryan.
7: I have time for that. No sweat.
8: Ryan doesn't.
6: That's actually a good idea. We can manage that. That's a good idea. That'll juice things up. That'll give us a little bit more push. All right,
7: fellas. Okay. Thanks,
6: Zuby. All right. There's Chris Sabunia, the Tim's Hockey Challenge.
8: Yeah, have a great weekend, Drakes. Thanks. And everybody, thanks for listening. And we'll talk to you next week when the conference finals are about ready to go.
6: Yes, and thanks to our sponsors who continue to support us here on the Ray and Drakes Hockey Podcast. Our title sponsor, Tim Hortons, thank you. And thank you to the Canadian Brewhouse. Enjoy Game 6. In the meantime, stay safe, everybody.

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16: 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The lady is coming through. Danica Patrick wins.
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24: It's Serena Williams again.
25: Okay, it's time for the next step.
26: Hello and welcome to She's Got Game, the show that just has a lot going on right now. You guys, I am Michaela Schreider, she is Vanessa Sanchez, and we are with you for the next hour or so, taking you through the week that was in the world of women's sports, and there was so much to get to.
27: And we're happy about it.
26: We're so happy. This is such a good problem to have. We have so much sports to talk about.
27: We're a little sleepy.
26: A little tired. It's been a busy week.
27: God, we're so happy.
26: This is what a great time.
27: Yeah.
26: It's been a good week to be a Canadian women's sports fan. We are going to talk about the PWHL. The Walter Cup final is set. It is two Canadian teams. We are very happy about that. The Toronto Tempo had their home opener. They got their first win. We're going to be joined by Chelsea Late, Toronto Tempo beat reporter with TSN. She's going to tell us all about it. And then we have lots of soccer news to get to as well. So a lot of stuff to burn through. Let's start with the PWHL, Vanessa.
1: We have to.
26: Ottawa Charge, Montreal Victoire, the Walter Cup final. Let's go.
1: Let's go. This is what we've wanted for years and years.
26: Walter is coming home 3 years later. We know the Walter Cup will be handed out in Canada to a Canadian team, and that is just, that's wonderful.
1: Like, all is right with the world.
26: Yeah, there's not a lot of good guys winning right now.
1: Yeah.
26: But this feels like, so far, the good guys won.
1: Exactly. And, like, from our perspective, obviously, I know we can get, like, a little homerish sometimes on this show. We do love our Ottawa Charge. But we love the Montreal Victoire.
26: This is the thing. This is
1: like
26: a win-win
1: for us.
26: And, like, yeah.
1: Obviously, for us, very unbiased.
26: Very unbiased media. And as, yeah, we're here in Ottawa, and obviously we are at Charge games. We cover the Charge very closely. We do go to Victoire games because our show airs in Montreal. And I will say myself, I am always a little biased towards Ottawa teams, but you cannot make me cheer against Marie-Philippe Poulin.
1: Yeah.
26: So I've always, I'm a bit of a Victoire fan as well. I know I hate fans who play both sides.
1: No.
26: But I'm sorry. You won't catch me cheering against MPP. And so in this case, you've either, if you're an Ottawa fan, you either have, and I know people hate this, like if you're a Charge fan, you're a Charge fan, you should want them to win. And if you're a Victoire fan, same thing. But for me, this is a win-win.
1: Like, I honestly feel like it's like that for a lot of people. I don't ascribe to that. I think you can have multiple teams.
26: Yeah.
1: I will judge you based on the teams you like, but not how many teams you're a fan of.
26: That's fair.
1: Like, if you're if you're cheering for Minnesota in this, I think you're a bad person.
26: Yeah, we'll judge you there.
1: But if you like both Montreal and Ottawa, and if you look at this as a win-win for you, that just makes you a fan of women's hockey, of good women's hockey,
26: yeah.
1: I think.
26: Yeah.
1: Okay, let's talk about Montreal. What a moment. What a time to be alive in the city of Montreal. They've got the Canadians playing downtown, just like having an amazing time. And then in Laval, they've got the Victoire. Now in the Walter, they finally won a playoff series. They won playoff games and a playoff series. And now they are playing for the Walter Cup. That is, I can't even imagine what it's like to live in that city right now. It just must be buzzing all the time.
26: And like, this was important because if Montreal lost this series against Minnesota, there was going to be serious talk of why can't this team get it done in the playoffs, right? Two seasons in a row of being one of the top teams in the regular season and then getting bounced in the first round and not even winning a game until last year. Not even winning a regulation game until this year.
1: Yeah.
26: Like, there was going to be some talk of why can't this team get it done? And now they're in the Walter Cup, and I feel like they dodged that. And, you know, they looked pretty good. I think it's so fitting that in game five, in a winner-take-all game, they won in regulation, and MPP scored the game winner.
1: It had to be. It couldn't have been anyone else.
26: She scored the game winner in game two in overtime, and now this. Like, those are her two goals in the playoffs.
1: Yeah.
26: She only scores big goals. That's all she knows how to do. No one else on the planet, I know the term, the name Captain Clutch gets thrown around. No one else on the planet deserves it.
1: Absolutely.
26: It is her name.
1: Yeah.
26: Captain Clutch. Do not call anybody else that. Thank you very much.
1: I know it comes up when the Olympics, you know, when the Olympics were happening and they'll toss it to some of the boys, but
26: no.
1: There truly is no comparison. When you look at the amount of game winning goals that she has had, and not just in, like, it's in like the biggest of big games.
26: Yeah.
1: It's always her.
26: Yeah.
1: She's so great. I would be so happy to see her win it. It's one of those things, like, how great of a player can you be in the end when you're retired and all is said and done if you don't have that championship?
26: Yeah.
1: And for her, her career in the PWHL is going to be shorter than someone who gets to start fresh, like, you know, drafted right out of college. Like, she has a smaller amount of years to be able to win. And the last 2 years, it was not there for this team. As hard as they tried, they didn't try hard enough. And yeah, finally we are seeing not only one of the best teams, but also the team with the best players on it. And, quite frankly, one of the best head coaches.
2: Yeah. Yeah, Corey Chevry deserves a lot of credit
1: here. She really does.
2: She's a fantastic coach. Yeah. And Renee Desbien.
1: Oh.
2: Not even a two-pad stack save, like an upside-down goalie pad save in Game 5 that had, like, outlets that don't normally talk about women's sports or sports in general talking.
1: Mm-hmm.
2: Also, when did Pop Base become a fan of the PWHL?
1: Okay, can we talk about this?
2: Yes, absolutely.
1: What is I love everything
2: I'm
1: that is
2: so
1: happening.
2: Here for this.
1: I've seen WNBA news and PWHL news on Pop Base.
2: Let's go.
1: And I feel like it's been a long game. And it's finally the time. And now is the time for Pop Base, because we don't know who runs Pop Base.
2: No.
1: We have not a clue. Just, it's some mystery. And whoever runs it is a women's sports fan.
2: It's Gwyneth Phillips.
1: And there it is. And she finally, like, now is, she has picked such a great moment.
2: Yeah.
1: To be like, oh, now we're going to introduce everyone who's just been here for the celeb gossip. Now we're introducing everyone to women's sport. Oh, it's so good.
2: They got us.
1: So fun.
2: Speaking of Gwyneth Phillips, she is having herself, once again, an amazing playoffs. 9.51 save percentage so far in these playoffs. Very similar to her 9.52 save percentage last year. But in the series against Boston, she was fantastic. In game 4, when Ottawa closed it out, she stopped 43 of 46.
1: That was
2: shots.
1: An insane performance.
2: Right?
1: Yeah. That game went to double overtime.
2: Because of course it did.
1: Of course it did. On Mother's Day too.
2: Oh my God.
1: You guys.
2: You guys, like, I can only keep my mom in a sports bar for so long.
1: That's right. Did you end up taking your mom to a sports bar?
2: I sure did.
1: Amazing.
2: It just so happens that, like, the place we normally go is a sports bar. So I was like, oh, let's go for lunch at 3 o'clock.
1: And then also turn into dinner because it's like 7 o'clock.
2: Stayed there for the whole game. Michaela Cava scores the game winner. Mm-hmm. Her first goal as a Charge.
1: That's wild.
2: Right? She picked a time.
1: Yeah, that's the best time to do it. Yeah, what a fun. It was a fun game. It was fun to watch.
2: Yeah.
1: Yeah, I really am so thrilled that we are getting a Canadian matchup.
2: Yeah, it's so great. I wanted two things on the Montreal-Minnesota series.
1: Okay.
2: The Game 5 was supposed to be played Monday. Mm-hmm. It was postponed due to player illness.
1: Did we ever find out?
2: I heard rumors that it was some sort of stomach situation going through Minnesota. But that was just rumors. That was not confirmed, but it didn't sound fun. Now, a lot of people were kind of critical of the fact that it was only postponed 24 hours. So if it was a player safety issue, how are we safe 24 hours later? I mean, I'm not a doctor,
1: I watched the pit.
2: But I watched it very recently, and I think that, you know, stomach bugs don't last that long.
1: No, there's only so much in you that can come out.
2: That's the thing.
1: And so
2: I drink some Gatorade.
1: Yeah, exactly.
2: Yeah.
1: Just some flat ginger ale, like my mom always did.
2: Yeah.
1: And you're good 24 hours later. I think, I understand. Maybe it was just like really exceptionally bad on Monday. But yeah, you get over that quick.
2: Yeah.
1: Yeah.
2: Yeah. And it seems fine.
1: I was very afraid that it was going to go longer.
2: Yeah. And then, cause then like personally, our schedules would be impacted because we need to go to these games.
1: Exactly.
2: And full disclosure, at the time of this recording, it is Thursday. Game 1 is tonight. So we don't obviously know any of the scores, but, the schedule continued as planned, which was nice. I do also want to talk about, unfortunately, we had yet another nasty hit from Britta Curl on Abby Rock, who then left the game because of this hit. At this point, we don't know of any disciplinary action that's being taken on Britta Curl after she was suspended for a game last week due to a questionable hit. I mean, are we going to see one, or is it just assumed that she won't face consequences at this point?
1: I mean, I think the league would prefer that we just look past it.
2: Nope.
1: And because that kind of, like, I genuinely don't think they really care that much.
2: This hit was genuinely dangerous.
1: But all of them are.
2: I'm not discrediting the rest of the hits, but the way that Abby Rock went down, we're lucky she wasn't stretchered off.
1: Exactly.
2: Her neck bent in a way that I don't think is right. Again, I've watched the pit. It didn't look right to me.
1: The body doesn't bend like that.
2: The body doesn't bend like that.
1: But, and like yet again, like just gets away with this stuff.
2: It's always her.
1: It's always her. And I think if there was another game, if this wasn't like a series ender, then I would have hoped that there was some kind of suspension. I think now that the season's over, even though they very well could suspend her for the start of the next season.
2: As they should.
1: And
2: we've seen that similar things done before.
1: Absolutely. They should, and it should be more than one game.
2: Mm-hmm.
1: This one game BS, if she ever gets suspended for one game again, I'm going to write a very strongly worded letter.
2: You don't have to. You can just read it on the air. This is our strongly worded letter.
1: No, I can't say the words.
2: Oh, that's
1: here.
2: Fair.
1: Yeah.
2: Yeah, okay.
1: Yeah.
2: Okay. You know what?
1: Mm-hmm.
2: You do.
1: Mm-hmm. Thanks.
2: We'll direct you to the link.
1: I just can't with her anymore. That's another thing about seeing Montreal and Ottawa in this final. I think so many people are just so happy that we don't have to watch Minnesota again.
2: Yeah.
1: It doesn't even matter who wins to a lot of fans because it's not going to be Minnesota and it's not going to be Britta Kerr holding the Ultra Cup again.
2: Exactly.
1: No one wants to see that. You can't be that kind of a player and get to win all the time. It's
2: and that
1: not
2: kind
1: fair.
2: Of a person.
1: Yes.
2: Like, it's not what the league represents, mm-hmm. or at least it's not what it should.
1: Mm-hmm.
2: So, yes, a Canadian team will take home the Walter Cup. It will be Ottawa or Montreal. Are you going to make any predictions?
1: Ooh. Yeah, it's going to be Montreal.
2: Ooh, okay.
1: Yeah.
2: Oh, wow.
1: I think now that they figured out how to win a playoff series, I think they're unstoppable.
2: It is going to be a battle of goaltenders, which mm-hmm. I'm really excited about. Gwyneth Phillips and Anne-Renée Desbiens are great goalies to begin with.
1: Mm-hmm.
2: They're having great playoffs, and they've both made just some like unbelievable highlight reel saves in their series so far. But I do think Montreal has the X factor. They have Marie-Philippe Poulin. She has been great in these playoffs. We talked about the two game winning goals. She is also not playing at 100%.
1: Mm-hmm.
2: Where Montreal's had to rely much more on their depth this year as a result. She was injured for part of the year. Laura Stacey certainly stepped up and scored some big goals, got a hat trick. They lost that game. But I do think they have the scoring power with or without a healthy Marie-Philippe mm-hmm. Poulin. They are the stronger offensive team. Ottawa is just one of those teams that inexplicably finds a way to win.
1: I don't know if it's like an underdog mentality or if they just like, because when they're not good, when they're playing badly, it's really bad.
2: We've watched a lot of
1: We've watched so much.
2: With, like, case in point, game four versus Boston, they go up 2-0. I said, this is going to last.
1: Over.
2: And then it was 3-2 Boston, not that much longer later.
1: Like, they can't play with a lead.
2: No, God, no.
1: But then when they're, like, playing from behind, they're, like, scrappy and, like, they have like this like can-do attitude that just flips when they're ahead. They're such a funny team to watch. I think that's why I love them so much.
2: Yeah, it's true. Yeah. And then when push comes to shove, like they had to win the last regular season mm-hmm. game at home and they very handedly beat Toronto.
1: Once again, they could have done it before, but they wait. They always wait till the end. And I love that about them.
2: So that to me says the series is going to go five.
1: Yeah.
2: And Ottawa's going to find a way to win.
1: Michaela.
2: Yeah, that's my prediction.
1: That is such a bold prediction.
2: Because, again, I can't explain it, but Ottawa finds a way to win.
1: Yeah.
2: And they will wait until the 11th hour. It will be like quadruple overtime in game five, mm-hmm. but Ottawa will find a way to win.
1: Wow.
2: Again, and they're going to owe Gwyneth Phillips so many drinks. So many drinks.
1: She is going to be like the first goalie to ever stop 70 pucks or something ridiculous.
2: Hey, we're short-staffed. All right. What a week it has been for the Toronto Tempo. They played their first ever regular season WNBA game at home and then got their first ever win also at home. On the sidelines for both of these games was Chelsea Late, Toronto Tempo beat reporter with TSN, and she joins us on the line now. Chelsea, how are you?
3: I'm good. How are you?
2: Very good. It has been quite the week for the WNBA, for Toronto, for the Toronto Tempo. But what has this week been like for you to be right there on the sidelines?
3: Oh, man, it's been both a whirlwind and also just like I feel like when you're there and you're just like witnessing history in real time, it's just really cool. And so, I mean, it's definitely overwhelming, but I'm trying to be present through all of it and just remember that like I'm so lucky to be a part of all of this from the ground up. So yeah, I think those have been like the two main emotions this week.
1: So Friday night was the home opener. We finally got to watch the Toronto Tempo tip off in Toronto. Tell us, what was the atmosphere like at the Coca-Cola Coliseum for that game and their first win as well?
3: Yeah, I mean, it's the kind of energy you can feel in the air. You can tell that everybody's just so excited. And I mean, we knew this, like being in Toronto and knowing what the energy is like here and what the women's sports kind of fandom was like here. And so for anybody outside who was kind of surprised, I mean, nobody here was surprised. It was just like an enjoyment to be able to finally experience it. And yeah, I mean, it was so fun. Everyone was so happy. The audience was so loud and so attentive to everything that was going on, whether it was the game actually happening or, you know, all the other activities or, you know, announcements that they had going throughout Friday night and yesterday as well. But yeah, I mean, like it's just like such a cool atmosphere to be in a women's sports arena where you know that there's so many diverse kinds of people and everybody feels welcome and excited. And everybody just understands what I was saying before, that like historic feeling of being a part of something really special. And that was just kind of like felt overwhelmingly like in the air and to everybody that you talk to.
2: And there was certainly more history a couple days later when the Tempo got their first ever win on Wednesday over Seattle. From what you've seen so far, what are your thoughts on this team in terms of their play on the court?
3: Yeah, I mean, Friday night was definitely a bit of a rough game. Everybody admitted it, from Coach Brondello to the players to, you know, if you were there watching it, you could see. But I think that just goes to show, like, every other team in the league, as much as there was a ton of movement in the off season with, you know, the CBA and people moving teams due to contracts and all of that, you know, a lot of other teams had established cores that they were going back to. And so you kind of have a little bit of that familiarity. There's a system in place already with the coaching staff, but Toronto didn't have any of that. I mean, they went from having zero players and then 3 weeks later were in training camp with 18 and then had to bring it back to 12 players, right? So it's like so much going on and you're trying to build chemistry. You're trying to teach all of these players a brand new system of basketball that a lot of them haven't played before. And so it takes a little bit of time and like a little bit of patience is needed. So Friday's game, I mean, as much as you kind of were hoping for that first win, it's not shocking that it took a little bit of time to build that trust offensively. And just the progress from game one to game two was extremely visible. Like, they were so much better at communicating on offense. They were, their running habits were better. They were getting back on defense better. They, you know, were more confident taking shots in the arena. The rims maybe were a little bit more broken in. So yeah, I mean, in terms of the on-court product, there's a little bit of injury right now. There's a little bit of still getting used to the system, still getting used to playing with each other. But I think the thing that made me happiest yesterday with the win was just seeing the immediate progress from game to game. And you'll just continue seeing that as they continue to build that chemistry and get used to playing together on the floor.
1: Now, it is so early still in the season, but are there any players that have really stood out for you so far?
3: Yeah, I mean, I think the obvious one is Marina Mabry, as someone who, you know, was obviously a popular player in the league and a good player, and everybody knew her as that person who could come in and get a bunch of shots. But, you know, now that she's the leader and she's kind of been given the keys to an entire offensive system, you're just kind of seeing her thrive in, you know, these two early games. I mean, it's obviously, we're not going to make sweeping conclusions off of just two games, but at the same time, like, seeing how she's already been able to thrive when the ball's been in her hands more and when she's given that green light to just kind of shoot and run the offense, and, you know, everybody else is trying to get her the ball and trying to get her those looks. Yeah, it's really cool to see her just kind of take that next step in her career. And I mean, if she keeps playing the way that she has in the past two games, she's definitely playing like an all-star. So it's fun to see those progressions happen when you expand the league, and players who maybe didn't have that time or space on the court are now being given that because of the fact that there is more opportunity in the league.
2: In conversation with Chelsea Late, reporter with TSN. Chelsea, after covering the Raptors for years, what's the transition been like from the men's league to the W for you?
3: Oh, man, there's so much about it that's a little bit different. I think, you know, just personally for me, navigating a space where I feel a lot more, you know, at ease and comfortable has been really fun. I think as much as covering the Raptors is great, you know, there's people who have been there for like 20 years, and you come in as kind of this new person, and, you know, I'm one of few women who are covering that team for the past few years. And so, yeah, just like switching to a sense where most of the time it's either more women or it's even women and men, building that established relationship, media to team from the ground up has been really fun and interesting. And then like just the basketball and the personalities themselves are a lot different. I mean, you know, when you cover a WNBA team, especially, you know, for me as, you know, like a millennial Gen Z, I guess, on the cusp woman, where all of the players are kind of around the same age and you know, you like the same things and it's easier to kind of relate to them. It's just fun. And you just kind of like build those bonds and have those jokes and you're able to kind of relate with them. They can relate with you. And, yeah, it's been fun to kind of have that, you know, kind of switch and be able to find out more about their personalities as athletes, as players, as women, and be able to tell those stories. Because at the end of the day, I mean, you know, we talk a big game about equality, obviously, but like covering women is a little bit different. You know, they have different personalities and different interests and different needs, and telling those stories and digging into those narratives is something that I've really enjoyed so far. And I mean, it's at a fun time where the league is just growing and growing and growing, where the NBA is a little bit more established. So you're in different spaces, and you know, my place was definitely different with the Raptors as well. I was mostly just blogging, right? So now I'm kind of doing a different role where I'm on the broadcast and I'm doing reporting and I'm talking, I'm going to practice every day. So yeah, it's been a fun transition. It's been fun to kind of navigate, you know, how women's sports are a little bit different than men's sports.
1: Well, from the sidelines, it's been very fun to watch you navigate this. You're doing a fantastic job. Before we let you go, we have one very important journalistic question for you.
3: Okay.
1: We hear that the Tempo have a book club, and we need you to tell us everything you know about it.
3: Yeah, I mean, I knew there was a few readers on the team. I mean, covering Kia Nurse for a few years, and I know that she loves to read, so, you know, I guess it was her and a few other players that have kind of decided to do this book club as a way to build chemistry. And, you know, obviously you spend a lot of time with your teammates, so you want to do fun things like that. So there's a few readers on the team. They decided they were going to make their book club. And so, you know, Kia took them all to Indigo, I guess, and they were, you know, shopping for books and trying to figure out what the first book was going to be. So they went on, you know, Goodreads, and Kia was saying that they were looking at reviews and going on like book TikTok to try and find what the best book was. They're making a list of like recommendations. You know, some of them want romance books, some of them want mystery thrillers. You know, they all have different ideas of what they want to read. So they did pick, they had to do a coin flip, and they picked the first book, which I think ended up being a mystery book. And so the goal, I guess, I think she was saying, Kia was saying yesterday that they're trying to figure out how long it's going to take everybody to read the book, because Kia says she's a fast reader, but some of them, you know, maybe aren't as fast. But they're going on a road trip now, so lots of flights. Everybody's going to read the book. They're going to chat about it and then, you know, pick in the next book. And it's also just a way to bond. But at the same time, you know, it's just fun to follow that and see what books they're going to read and all of that. I mean, I love it. And it seems like some of the fans online after I've posted about it are interested too. So I guess we're going to have to keep up with book club.
2: What a great intro to Canada. We're going to take you to Indigo to go book shopping.
3: Exactly.
2: Listen, Chelsea, we really appreciate your time. I know it's been a very busy week for you. Great job. Please continue. We cannot wait to keep watching you on the sidelines. And we'll probably have you back on the show, because there's a lot more Toronto Tempo basketball to talk about. So thank you so much.
3: Of course. Thanks for having me. It's fun to chat.
2: Chelsea Late, reporter with TSN. Still to come on She's Got Game, the WNBA regular season is here. We'll tell you what you need to know. 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
2: That is right. You're listening to She's Got Game here on the TSN Radio Network. I am Michaela. She is Vanessa. Now, Vanessa, we have Toronto Tempo basketball to talk about.
1: We sure do.
2: We already talked to Chelsea Late, the Toronto Tempo beat reporter with TSN, mm-hmm. who was fantastic. I was at the home opener.
1: You were.
2: I was.
1: We did talk about it last week about how excited we were to go.

0: this it had a vibe of like a city that has been waiting for this for so long. Mm-hmm. This is a basketball city.
1: Yeah.
0: Toronto is a basketball city. They know their ball, and you could tell. They like sometimes with new, like, I hate this narrative that like when a city gets a team, any sport, mm-hmm. there's like this assumption that like, oh, they're new fans. No, they're fans of the sport that have been waiting for a team.
1: Exactly.
0: And there was a knowledge of the game in this crowd that I don't even have. Oh. Like the things that they were reacting to, I'm like, oh yeah, this is a city that was waiting for this.
1: Mm-hmm. That's such a good observation.
0: Yeah.
1: I love that. Cause you're so right. Like this is a city who they know not just like basketball, but they know championship basketball.
0: Yeah.
1: Like this is, I feel like the fans that would have been at this tempo game were very much engaged in the Raptors run and their mm-hmm. championship win. 2019? That was 2019, yeah. Yeah, like that same like generation of fans. And now to get to experience that for the women's team is like, like you said, like this is what they've been waiting for.
0: Fans traveled too. I talked to mm-hmm. A woman from Calgary.
1: Oh, wow.
0: Who came to the game, like came to the city for the game, which was really cool. And, there were a lot of celebrities in the crowd. I have to tell a story
1: I need to hear it.
0: Yeah. So they did like a celebrity sighting section on the Jumbotron, and they did it in chunks because there were so many celebrities there. Members of the Toronto Scepters were there, AFC Toronto. But the one, kind of chunk that they did of three celebrities. So they show Andre DeGrasse and the crowd cheers, right? Like they're very excited mm-hmm. to see him. They know him very well. Then they show Serge Ibaka and the crowd, they were like, oh my God. They didn't know Serge was in town. And he, like, even I was excited. It took me back to that 2019 championship. And then they showed Christine St. Clair, and as God is my witness, no one has ever forgotten about Serge Ibaka faster than this crowd, because it was like, oh, Serge Ibaka, oh my God, Christine St. Clair. The noise reached a level that I don't think I've ever heard.
1: I love it.
0: And she was like, why are you cheering? But it was so cool.
1: She is a legend.
0: She's a legend.
1: And, like, her legendariness transcends sports. Like, she is, yeah. She's a Canadian icon. Oh my God. That's so cool.
0: A couple days later, so the Toronto Temple lost this game, mm-hmm. unfortunately, but it came right down to like the wire. It was a 68-65, final win for Washington. I forgot. I was watching. I was like, oh my God, Lauren Betts plays for Washington. We get to see Lauren Betts.
1: Oh,
0: this is
1: yeah.
0: so cool. So Washington won that one. Marina Mayberry had 27 points, which was awesome. Brittany Sykes is the one who scored the first ever regular season points. And then just a couple days later, Toronto got their first ever win on Wednesday over Seattle. Not surprising if you've seen Seattle's roster. 86-73, the final score for Toronto. Marina Mayberry, once again, 26 points in this game. I know we're two games in, but she's looking great so far.
1: She really is. Like, I just wonder, like, what it's like to go from the Connecticut Sun. Where?
0: Oh, God. Sorry, Connecticut.
1: You know, like, she played for the Sparks, too. But, like, she was most recently with the Sun, right? She wasn't anywhere before that. To go from the Connecticut Sun, who are a team who have very historically, like, not invested in any facilities and play kind of, you know, in, like, a not super exciting venue. I know that they have fans and they have a very loyal fan base. But to go from that to being the star of this new team in a city where you are wanted so badly and you have been waited for so long, and then to come out and she is the star. She was signed to be the star and is acting as the star of this team.
0: Yeah.
1: 27 and 26 points, leading them to a win. Like, a 1-1 record to start the season. Not terrible for expansion team.
0: No.
1: Like, 50%.
0: I think
1: deeper degree.
0: That is,
1: that's the Carleton way. Carleton University, what up?
0: I thought it was where the K stands for quality.
1: Also that.
0: math. This is, I think this team is going to be better than we thought.
1: Yeah.
0: They look really good. They look really good.
1: Yeah.
0: Portland Fire, the other expansion team, they mm-hmm. also got their first win in franchise history off a buzzer beater from Sarah Ashley Barker. Mm-hmm. And in this game, Canadian Bridget Carleton had herself a game. 26 points, 5 3-point shots made, and 4 steals. The last player to have a stat line like that. Want to take a guess?
1: Is it Sue Bird?
0: Nope.
1: Oh, okay.
0: DT. Close, DT. Diana Taurasi in 07.
1: Wow.
0: 07, that is per Brian Swain on Twitter.
1: Bam.
0: So Bridget Carlton off to a great start with Portland.
1: Oh, I,

0: I wanted her so badly.
1: I know, but I'm happy to see her happy. Yeah. And that crowd in Portland deserved, like, mm-hmm. when Sarah Ashley Barker made that fine, it was like a layup kind of rebound. That crowd went nuts.
0: Yeah.
1: Like the speakers broke. It was wild.
0: Do you see yourself making it out to a Portland game? Cause I know you love Portland. You love the West Portland. Coast.
1: I love the Pacific Northwest.
0: The Pacific Northwest.
1: I don't want to go to America right now.
0: Oh, you know what? Great point.
1: But I mean, listen, Sue Bird, have some sort of event in Seattle and I'll be there. Let's be honest. So maybe eventually I would one day in the future love to go to a Portland game. I love Portland.
0: After it happens.
1: Yeah.
0: And I don't need to say anything else.
1: Okay, moving on. kind of speaking of which, can we talk about Caitlin Clark?
0: Yeah, let's.
1: Okay, so this week, Caitlin Clark...
0: I don't want to say I told you so.
1: She walked Morgan Wallen out to his concert. Is that what happened?
0: Apparently, this is a thing that he does.
1: I wouldn't know. I don't... gun to my head, couldn't tell you a Morgan Wallen song.
0: Oh, I don't know if I could either.
1: That's a good thing. Don't try.
0: I could have.
1: No. He probably sings about beer and tractors and trucks and Jesus at some point.
0: Get me to God's country.
1: That's just what he said that one.
0: Anyway,
1: the point being, neither of us know much about Morgan Wallen, but apparently he has people walking.
0: Yes,
1: out
0: here's what I do know about him.
1: Is he able to walk on his own? Is my question. Does he get lost easily?
0: Probably.
1: Yeah,
0: can't read the signs or something. No, what I do know about Morgan Wallen is exactly that. I know
1: him being racist.
0: Exactly. He throws chairs off of balconies and hits and possibly injures people. He is racist and like not just one instance of it.
1: No, he's very openly and proudly racist.
0: Yeah.
1: Like he doesn't hide it.
0: And also that he does this thing when he's at his concerts where he comes out through a tunnel and a celebrity walks him out. And I know this because unfortunately, I'm still on Twitter, and every time someone famous does it, I'm like, okay, hate them.
1: It's just a new, like, celebrity gets canceled.
0: Exactly. It's like a new celebrity for me to be like, I always knew, I hate you.
1: It's the who's who of celebrities we don't want to talk to anymore.
0: Exactly.
1: And Caitlin Clark.
0: And it had to be Caitlin Clark.
1: Yeah.
0: And listen, I've tried to be very diplomatic about Caitlin Clark on the show. I'm not her biggest fan. I feel like she can do more with the platform that she has. And yeah, I get it. You're a country fan. Okay. But you can also just like not do that. You cannot associate yourself with notable racists when you play for the WNBA.
1: Yeah. If you're a country music fan, okay.
0: Mm.
1: I don't get it, but okay. And if you're a Morgan Wallen fan, like of his music, okay. Like some people will make the case of art versus artist. I don't, I can't put that aside, but like, if you want to go to his concert and enjoy his music, okay, do you need to do this?
0: Yeah, exactly.
1: Because you're just shouting from the rooftops that you support this guy.
0: Exactly.
1: You're not just going to observe and listen to his... Like, she knew what she was doing, and she knew what she would be associated with.
0: Mm-hmm.
1: And she knows the league she plays in, and already, unfortunately, a lot of her fans and the fans that she's brought to this league have made it a hostile environment, and there's a lot of racist people who support her and bring that hatred into the WNBA.
0: Yeah.
1: She has done nothing or very little, only when forced, to counteract that in the things that she said. And here she is just kind of further proving that point.
0: Yeah.
1: Like a lot of people just weren't surprised.
0: I wasn't, unfortunately.
1: It just like I so don't want her to be that. And I think we all knew she was. Anyway.
0: Yeah. She could have just not.
1: You can still listen
0: to the music. You can still. I'm not here to yuck anyone's yum. You shouldn't have guilty pleasures when it comes to music. Like whatever you like, but you do not have to walk him out and like put yourself in that position where you're like publicly associating with him.
1: That's what I mean. Like
0: you could have just gone to the concert and not told anybody.
1: Exactly. We didn't need to know.
0: We didn't need to know. So many people just go to concerts and we never know.
1: Yeah. Okay, we gotta talk about soccer because there's some not good
0: news there
1: either.
0: I actually don't either.
1: I'm a Chelsea fan. Vanessa is an Arsenal fan, and both of us are sad right now.
0: Like, both of us are devastated right now.
1: So Sam Kerr is leaving Chelsea, and Katie McCabe is leaving Arsenal.
0: And Beth Mead.
1: Beth Mead is leaving Arsenal as well. So all I'm saying is, like, neither of us are overly,
0: happy?
1: Happy. Happy will to live. I don't know. But like, it's just, it's rough go around here,
0: yeah,
1: guys.
0: Yeah. It's not good.
1: Can we talk about the fact that, so Sam Kerr did this video and like announced it and got all these tributes from Chelsea on social media. She hasn't played her final game. That's this weekend.
0: Mm-hmm.
1: Beth Mead got a video and got to say her piece. Katie McCabe got a image.
0: Yeah.
1: Like, they just tweeted a photo of her.
0: Yeah.
1: Or shared a photo of her and said, like, thank you and bye.
0: Yeah.
1: Does that feel off? Am I reading too much into that?
0: No, it is. It's very odd.
1: Mm.
0: But I feel like there's got to be something to it. Like, it can't just be, did she just decide today? Like,
1: yeah, I don't know.
0: No, there's no way.
1: I feel like it was rumors.
0: Yeah.
1: But in both of these cases.
0: Right. You go into your last game knowing that it's your last game there.
1: Mm-hmm.
0: Like, that's, yeah, very odd. They both are institutions on that team.
1: Yep.
0: I don't even know what Arsenal's going to look like next year.
1: I don't know what Chelsea's going to look like.
0: It's going to be so blonde. Katie McCabe was the only brunette.
1: Where's Caitlin Ford?
0: Emily Fox is there.
1: Emily Fox. Yeah, Caitlin Ford's
0: Caitlin Ford.
1: Well, for now.
0: Well, is she?
1: Is she? Who
0: That's
1: knows?
0: A great question.
1: Where are they going is my question.
0: That we don't know. But this is where my being really bad at doing this job comes in, because I did see a headline
1: okay.
0: about something that's happening in the NWSL. They're trying to get rid of something. The notwithstanding clause? I just made that up.
1: It
0: I don't
1: need
0: know.
1: To know. Sometimes when Vanessa describes like the plot of a movie, you just kind of got to let her talk it out. She'll get there eventually, I promise. And this is kind of what's happening.
0: I don't even remember where I saw this, but something is happening.
1: From what it was.
0: Okay, something's happening in the NWSL where they're getting rid of some rule.
1: Okay.
0: That is going to allow either more money or better players, something international.
1: Okay.
0: I'm just saying words. Now I'm just saying words.
1: Okay, so there may be something to entice players to go to the NWSL.
0: There it is.
1: It wouldn't surprise me with Sam Kerr. Obviously, Chrissy Mewis is from the States.
0: Mm-hmm.
1: I feel like they've both been in London for quite some time now. They have a kid. Maybe it's time they want to go and be closer to her family.
0: Yeah.
1: Sam Kerr is like somewhat closer to her family. She's like halfway closer to Australia, kind of, depending on which way you go. I don't know how I feel about Sam Kerr playing in the NWSL, I would not be surprised if that's where she ends up.
0: Mm.
1: Specifically in Boston. I feel like that's where we're heading.
0: The NWSL is set to amend its new high-impact player rule and remove the criteria that players had to meet in order to be signed on special contracts that were $1 million over the league salary cap. The change would open the door for star players like Sam Kerr to earn salaries over the current cap.
1: There it is.
0: I knew
1: you were right.
0: I was so close to something.
1: You were right. No, you were bang on.
0: Thank you.
1: You had the gist of it.
0: I had the gist of
1: it. That's all that matters.
0: There you go. Thank you.
1: All right. Still to come on She's Got Game, we're going to tell you what you should be watching this week. You're listening to She's Got Game on the TSN Radio Network.
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10: Welcome back to She's Got Game here on the TSN radio network. I am Vanessa. She is Michaela, and we promised that we had more PWHL news for you. They are expanding. Okay, so last week we talked about it. We talked about how they are expanding to Detroit, and we kind of teased that maybe Hamilton, but we weren't really sure. Hamilton has announced that they are officially going to join the league, which I love.
11: Yes.
10: I think that's so fun.
11: Yeah.
10: Did not see an 11th team. I don't think anyone expected an 11th team. I think... we love an even number.
11: Yes.
10: So this actually does really throw me
11: it's
10: off.
11: It's concerning.
10: And they're putting it in Las Vegas.
11: Yeah.
10: Yeah.
11: So. odd. It came out of nowhere. Oh my God, that's Vegas is music, as they would say in wrestling. I didn't see this coming. They didn't do a takeover tour stop there.
10: Nope.
11: It is a city that has a WNBA team that is very successful and very popular. They also have a men's hockey team that apparently does well. So cool, I guess.
10: Yeah. As we were just talking about, Vegas is also a city that's kind of desperate for Canadians to return.
11: Yeah.
10: And the PWHL attracts a lot of Canadian fans.
11: Sure do.
10: And this is just one more added benefit. This is one more thing to bring Canadians back to Vegas.
11: Yeah.
10: And listen, it's very appealing to me.
11: One day in the future.
10: In the future.
11: When we can go there again.
10: After.
11: I would love to go to Vegas and see a women's hockey game.
10: Like, how fun is that?
11: I do have issues with their color scheme.
10: You do.
11: It's disgusting.
10: Mm.
11: And like, I've talked about it on the show. Far be it for me to have a strong opinion on the logos and jerseys, because I'm just so sick of it. But there are other colors, guys. Like, there are a lot of other colors. Pantone comes out with one every year. Why do you choose the color that comes out of an infant's diaper? And I'm not being... like, I'm not exaggerating when I say that. This is literally the color of, like, someone who is ill.
10: I don't hate it.
11: Of course you don't. It's green. It's any green. Shade of green you're going to love.
10: Oh, it's true.
11: They could have gone with a slightly nicer shade of green, though.
10: I really don't mind this green.
11: Okay.
10: I think it's nice, and I think it's good with, like, the deep yellow.
11: Oh, make
10: like
11: it even
10: secondary
11: better.
10: Secondary color?
11: Yeah.
10: In all honesty, I prefer it to the ketchup and mustard of Hamilton's
11: the ketchup,
10: proposed.
11: That's a really great
10: color
11: point. I didn't have a strong opinion on the Hamilton color scheme until you said that. Now it's all I can think of. I'm sure, you know what, like fast forward in 6 months or whatever it is, mm-hmm. when I see these jerseys on the ice, I'm sure I'll probably be like, you know what, they look kind of dope.
10: Yeah.
11: Like that's how this has gone for me.
10: Yeah.
11: But I just initially, I was like, come on.
10: Have we talked about why this team is so afraid of pink? Or why this team, why this league, but all leagues really.
11: Why is any league afraid of pink? I love a sharp color in jerseys, like an orange or like something that pops. Mm. I love that seafoam green blue kind of, you see a lot in New York teams.
10: Mm-hmm.
11: Like I love a color that pops and I feel pink would
10: pop.
11: There
10: are pink variations of pink that could pop and every league is so afraid of it unless they're putting out some BS women's only jersey and everything is in pink and white. I hate that.
11: I feel like Unrivaled had pink in one of their jerseys.
10: Yes.
11: They have very pop, like their jerseys pop.
10: That's a great point.
11: So yeah, we need more of that.
10: We need more of that.
11: Also, but also the PWHL, like they haven't touched orange yet.
10: Oh, that's a good point.
11: So where's orange?
10: Where's orange, you guys?
11: Yeah.
10: Anyway, I like the green. Michaela, what are you watching this weekend?
11: Well, I am going to be watching, very sadly, Sam Kerr's last ever game with Chelsea on Saturday morning, but that's going to be before this show airs. So I will also be watching, obviously, a ton of PWHL playoffs, including game 2 between Ottawa and Montreal on Saturday at 2 p.m.
10: Amazing. And then Monday night, it's going to be here in Ottawa at the CTC, game 3. And who knows if we'll need anything past that. TBD.
11: TBD.
10: I am going to be at that game in Ottawa watching on my phone. Oh, wait. No, that's Monday. No. So then Sunday is the basketball game that I'm most excited to watch this week. And that is the Toronto Tempo against the LA Sparks.
11: Yes.
10: Because I just love Cameron Brink so much. I love the Toronto Tempo. Obviously want them to win this game. The Sparks are still looking for a first win of the season. They're 0-2 right now. Who knows if it'll come at this game, but I just want to watch Cameron Brink play.
11: That's
10: she's
11: fair.
10: She's so fun.
11: She's so much fun.
10: Yeah.
11: And she's back. She's healthy.
10: She's back. Like, I am sad that we missed time with her, but happy that she's back. That does it for today's show. Thank you so much for listening. As always, if you missed part of the episode or if you want to listen to it all over again, you can find our show on your local TSN radio website or anywhere you listen to podcasts, including the iHeartRadio app. You can follow us on social media at Not a Math Show on Instagram. Thank you so much to Marco, our producer, for making us sound so good. This week's quote of the week comes from Lily Singh. She is the chief hype officer for the Toronto Tempo, and here's what she had to say at the Tempo home opener.
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13: 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If you're a Leaf fan, buckle up because it could be wild, man. It could be completely out of left field. 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So Toronto Maple Leafs are as intriguing as it gets right now from an organizational perspective.
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37: How do you then perceive the group, knowing that it is Bosnia, Canada and Qatar that you're going to be facing, rather than maybe one of the powerhouses traditionally of world football in Italy?
38: Yeah, the people straight away after the draw, they told me, yeah, it's an easy group. I said, be careful, guys. 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
12: This is Park the Bus, presented by FanDuel, with Stephen Caldwell, Kevin Kilbane and Luke Wildman.
0: Come inside, Graham Leggetts, for another edition of FanDuel Park the Bus, and this guy's still standing after playing against Ronaldinho on Friday night.
1: I know. I saw a few of the clips online.
0: Yeah.
1: It's been...
0: He had the time of his life.
1: I've been scrolling through. I bet he did. 35,000 or something at the game. What a crowd. How did that feel back in front of a big crowd again?
2: It's good, actually, Kev. Yeah. It's funny because... Yeah, we were all looking forward to it, but not thinking about it too much. But once you get there and you see the crowd, and it was like a carnival-type atmosphere. It was real fun atmosphere. The juices got flowing again. You wanted to get there and compete a little bit. And we knew it was a fun event. But I think playing in front of a crowd like that is probably something that most of us thought might never happen again.
1: Yeah,
2: so it felt really nice to be back out there.
0: And you only lost 4-3. And that was
2: a penalty. Should never have gave them.
1: Yeah. Right. Why are you blaming the ref now?
2: They go at the ref. I said, that's never a penalty. He said, they asked me to give it. I said, you're ruining the integrity of the game. He says, can you just let this guy
1: Stevie,
2: score?
1: It's not about you. I told you that. It's not about you. It's about the crowd and Ronaldinho.
0: I saw him on Thursday with his arm around Ronaldinho.
1: I saw a hug as well. He gave a hug to Ronaldinho. Like, big Ronnie's like tapping him on the back and everything.
2: The best guy at the whole thing was actually Adriano.
1: Yeah.
2: He played the full game, I think, Adriano. Maybe went off near the end, but he was great. I was playing, obviously, right up against them, and lovely guy. To be fair to him, wasn't moving particularly well.
1: Yeah. He thought the same of you.
2: Yeah, probably.
1: Yeah.
2: I was actually moving better than him.
0: That's
2: how bad it was.
0: But this guy had done the work.
2: In the second half, he scores two goals. He scores a little slip ball for Ronaldinho.
1: I want to ask you about that. You looked a bit square there, Stevie, yourself, as Ronnie was going through.
2: I'm really disappointed with my defending.
1: Yeah, you looked
2: a bit... It was a great ball for Quaresma, outside the right foot, trademark ball.
1: Yeah.
2: And you could barely get a paper under my feet. I jumped so low. It was poor.
1: Yeah.
2: You think critical?
1: It looked just a bit flat-footed for me. You're not able to move your feet quick enough.
2: Yeah, I let myself down, but bullet header for Adriano.
1: Yeah.
2: So, and he had two goals before he knew it. He couldn't even move. So I got up to him, 5 minutes later, I say, great goals, big man. And he just gives me this hug like he's the Pope.
1: Yeah.
2: Hugs me, kisses me in the cheek. It was the best moment in the game. I'm hugging him in the middle of a party. The game's going on. It was amazing.
0: But you played the full game?
2: I did. 80 minutes.
0: What 40 each week. He was telling me about how when the number 13 went off, he was getting angry.
1: Yeah.
0: Thinking he had got to come off. But actually, there were more than one 13 on the pitch.
2: I saw 13 for 16 or whatever. And the announcer actually said, number 13, Stephen Colwell. And my very good friend Carol Robinson's on the bench. I look over and I'm like, is he taking me off? And I'll be taking me off. A few minutes was... And I looked and I see two other 13s that I never even noticed. I just stood there. I was like Kepa or Isabelaga.
0: Yeah, he's not coming up.
2: I'm not coming. I'm just staying.
0: No way.
1: I was saying, we're physically right. So when you've not played, like you've hardly kicked a ball or anything like that, your middle part of your body, lower back, glutes, thighs, groins are in bits. So how are you feeling now?
2: Still killing me. What is it, 3-4 days later? Still killing me, but well worth it. Not too bad. I was feeling stiff, I would say, 1 day after, 2 days after, not too bad. On the warm-up, I could feel my calf. I'm like, oh, no, there's like 35,000 here. Don't pull your calf in the first 2 minutes.
0: In the warm-up?
2: In the warm-up. I could feel my left calf. You know when it just kind of pulses on you, Kev?
1: Yeah.
2: So it's pulsing on me, Luke, and I'm like, it's going to pull any minute.
1: Oh.
2: So I go in at half-time, and my old, or TFC's masseur, our old masseur, even back in the day when I was there, Cello, I say, Cello. Get around my calf. And I start explaining
0: this
2: to him.
0: Guy,
2: I say, it's the top. He say, shh, I know exactly where it is. It was always the same. He goes right to the spot. He knows right away. He's rubbing away at my calf. Do you want some heat in that, Stevie? Do whatever you need to do to get me through this game. Bit of heat in the calf sleeve. Perfect.
1: Was
2: through the whole game.
1: Is that you in the commentary booth the following day?
0: We should have been calling the game.
1: Yeah, I know. That would have been
2: fantastic.
1: I wouldn't have cared about
2: Friday.
1: Ronaldinho or Adriano or that. Solely focused on you for 90 minutes.
2: Unbelievable.
1: Anyway, fair play to you.
2: What a time.
1: Well,
2: enjoyed it. Everyone did.
0: Quaresma sends his best wishes, by the way. Someone saw from the stands and said that you two got into it.
2: So there was an incident with Quaresma, who was sensational, by the way. He should not have been playing in that game. He should be playing in MLS, though.
1: Yeah.
2: He was that good.
0: How old is he?
2: I don't know, I think 36, something like that, maybe even less. Not old at all. And still in great shape. And he scored the first goal. And he was playing great. He was dominating left or right. And he's on the right and he comes inside. But he takes a heavy touch. It's his only heavy touch of the game. And I'm clearly getting it. So I get there and I kind of flick it over him into Seba. And he comes flying into me. And he goes, oh, he's got a couple of expletives to say to me, you know, and I, what are you talking
1: is
2: about?
1: Portuguese?
2: You?
1: Did he speak in Portuguese?
2: No, I think it was about English.
1: Was it?
0: Oh, he understood.
2: And I look at him and went, what are you talking about? You're running to me. And then he had someone else to say. So I quietly told him, just enough.
1: Did you say, yeah, just yeah. 5 minutes, 5 minutes with me and we'll sort this out.
2: Yeah, and then I thought, what am I doing? Yeah. It's an exhibition game. But yeah, again, the juices got flown, Kevin, as I say.
1: Brilliant. Apparently he's 42, by the way.
0: 42?
1: So he must look good.
2: Looking great.
1: Yeah.
2: I thought he was mid to late 30s.
1: Oh, well, there good. You go.
2: Great shape.
0: That's why he's not playing in MLS.
2: He's still got
0: 42.
2: That lovely little, remember the outside the football they play.
0: What
2: class
0: a player. Coming up a little later on in the show today, what a guest we've got. Granit Xhaka is coming on the show. Sunderland and Switzerland captain as we look ahead to Canada-Switzerland, which is the third and final group game at the World Cup, so that'll be good to catch up with Granit Xhaka, although I'm sure you two guys would rather talk about Sunderland with him, your former team.
2: For sure.
0: Well they'll do him. We'll get to that. We had on game day, actually, he comes in for the emergency pod because Alfonso Davies
1: couldn't get in for that,
0: came with the injury. You were feeding the chicken, so you couldn't get there, but he puts aside his morning preparation, and he still performed like that at the peak of his level.
1: What a boy.
0: He was in here. We had Rafa Honigstein on from a street corner somewhere.
1: I have to say, like, that was top class. It actually added to the pod. Just simply that somebody was stood there with his phone.
0: His mate.
1: It kind of slipped a couple of times. And it was top class. Like.
0: He literally was getting out of a taxi as we were trying to get him on. And he gets out of the taxi and he sees somebody he knows across the street. And he's like, hey, waves them over. He's like, hold my phone. And then we get straight into the thing.
2: Man.
0: So the guy's standing there with the camera.
2: Yeah.
0: But we heard from, like, this guy is... So Alfonso Davies has got injured 3 times now with a hamstring since coming back from the ACL.
2: Yeah, three times in 6 or 8 weeks.
0: He comes back, and you actually said when it happened, when the moment happened in our group chat in the Champions League game, you said he's feeling his hammy there.
1: Yeah, I saw it straight off.
0: And then he carried on.
1: Because it was kind of nothing. It looked like nothing, but... He was pulling away from whoever it was, the right back with PSG. And then all of a sudden he let him get back to him. And immediately you just knew that's not right. Yeah. There's something not right.
0: So this isn't the first time that he's had this problem. And we're talking 4 to 5 weeks, which might be optimistic. We're under 5 weeks away from the opening game. And he still thinks that Alfonso Davies will play that opening game. Which surely, Kev, come on.
1: What are you saying? Go on, ask me the question.
0: Side with me here. He's not going to start the opening game.
1: No, I don't think he will. I am siding with you there. But I understand where Stevie's coming from. He's got a lot more knowledge of the person, the character, and wanting to play and things like this. So that's where I'd lean to what Stevie's saying to me, Luke.
0: But
1: that's
0: worst case would be that he starts this game because he's so desperate to start. Yeah. That, he does it again, and now he's out again.
1: That's my big thing on it. I think that if he's not... Look, he's probably never going to be 100% fit in the World Cup. I think we know that, the position he's in right now. But say he's 75% fit, and he could be 90% fit a few days later, that's where I would think, leave him from Bosnia and save him for Qatar, save him for Switzerland. That's where I would look at this one, and I think that's the more likely scenario. Whether or not he gets off the bench in the Bosnia match, I think he won't start that game. I can't see that.
2: What if he never gets above 75-80%?
1: Well, that's
2: through the group, because Canada can't rely on getting to knockout. Yeah. They've got to focus on the group, you know?
1: Yeah.
0: You also said, by the way, that he's their only world-class player.
2: Yeah.
0: And without him, they might not get out of the group.
1: That's true.
0: How many world-class players has Bosnia got?
2: Well, great question.
1: Probably none. No world-class.
0: Dzeko's not world-class anymore?
1: No.
2: So
0: should they not, without Alfonso Davies, be able to beat Bosnia and Qatar?
2: Well, I'd argue that Bosnia have potentially got better players over 26 man squad if Davies is not there. Well, if we're talking about world class players that would play for,
1: you think that? Certain... I don't believe that. I think Canada's 26 are probably better than Bosnia. I do think
2: so.
1: That.
2: What about 11 in or 14 players? I don't know.
1: I think Bosnia have a lot of quality.
0: They announced their squad, by the way, today, as you would expect, really, in terms of
2: the names that you know.
1: I think something that you've always stressed as well about the European sides being. You know, it's a different level in terms of everything, not just organised. Because I said before, like, even when we were talking to you earlier on, Luke, we were saying, like, every side now across the world should be well organised. Mm. It should be a given. But it's more in the technical ability to go with that physicality and also the organisation.
2: Yeah.
1: They're always quality with the passing. Everything's, you know, 9 out of 10 passing every single time rather than perhaps a 4 or 5. Mm. Might be a 10 out of 10. It's a consistency and everything that they're doing. And that's where I put Bosnia. But I still feel, I personally think that I think Canada are better than them. Man for man, I think Canada are better than them. I do think that, yeah.
2: I think with Davies that that's close. I think it's up for debate. I really do.
1: Without Davies, it's close.
2: Yeah, we talk about their one world-class player that maybe is a difference maker. Yeah. I think David for sure would get a game for Bosnia, and I think Coney would get a game for Bosnia. Yeah. But the way that they play, the way that they're set up, like Kev's saying, they are really organised and really kind of... European hardened, does that make sense?
1: Yeah, you know, I know what you're saying there.
3: Do you think only three of Canada's starting 11 would get in the Bosnia side?
2: No, I'm saying we'd definitely get in the Bosnia side.
1: I think Ali Johnson gets in, honestly. I think Bombito gets in. I think Eustachio and Coney are better midfield pairing.
2: Coney for sure.
1: I think Jonathan David gets in. I think you're looking at 7 Canada players in a combined 11.
3: So
1: I
3: know we
1: love a combined, We love a combined 11.
3: All that hassle over the Canada Italy, it doesn't even matter now.
1: I love it. Realistically, honestly, I think you could easily make an argument for 8 or 9. Honestly, I do think that. I think you'd be going up there.
2: I think the strength of Bosnia is their togetherness, their team spirit, their absolute, what's the word, kind of confidence and certainty to their tactics, you know, what they're trying to do. I think it's very important for a team. We underestimate that because there's often players go in a field and they're kind of unsure. Jesse Marsh is kind of similar. You know what he wants, you know. But I think Bosnia...
1: The world rankings are skewed.
2: Execute on that, Kev, better, don't you?
1: Yeah, they are. Everyone's looking at the world rankings and they were 70-odd going into the playoffs. They've had a rise since then.
2: I wouldn't even look at that in the slightest.
1: They're a top 50 side, realistically, they are.
2: Would you take any interest in that, though, Kev?
1: No, I wouldn't. Well, clearly, I've watched the US for years and they're still in the top 20. So
3: someone actually said to me at BMO Field, they came up and they said, "Oh, watch Park the Bus. Thank you. I'm a Bosnian. And remember that time you had that ex-NFL guy on?" I said, "Oh, Luke Wilson." He's like, "Yeah, the Italian. He was trashing Bosnia. And you stood up for it. You stood up for us." He's like, "He has no idea what he's talking about." I said, "And Bosnia are there. Italy aren't."
1: Yeah.
3: But
2: I was always on the. We were on their case, Kev. We saw them. We were tracking them. We knew they were going to be difficult. They got through. And then, I got a bit of stick on, I think it was Part of the Bus after the game, after we did Canada's game the night that they beat Italy.
1: Yeah.
2: And I said Canada can beat Bosnia. It's definitely an open match. Yeah. Wasn't saying they will. I'm still not saying that.
1: Yeah,
2: you know.
1: If you can or you
3: can. Can they or will they? Yeah. I mean, it's, you know.
2: What I'm trying to say is a pretty even game. If they play 10 times, Bosnia
1: 6-4,
2: win.
1: 6-4, 7-3, something like that. It's not, realistically, I think you look at it, you're saying if you play 10 times against Italy in that scenario, what you're saying, you would expect, Italy would be favourites in every single game.
2: Yes.
1: So 9 out of 10, you could easily say 8 out of 10. Yeah. This is a different scenario, it is,
3: yeah.
1: But it's not insurmountable for Bosnia. That's what you're saying, isn't it, really, with it?
3: We know that. But it's like, you know, you're looking at how many Bosnian players would get in the Canada starting 11.
1: I do.
3: So Davies, we need to do that. We need to do it.
1: Yeah.
3: We need to think about it.
2: We'll do it in another week. But Davies got injured in the game. He came in the game not 100%, obviously, if he got injured. Then he felt it in the game and damaged it more. And he still played really well.
1: Yeah, yeah.
2: Containing himself, not sprinting. Played the pass for Harry Kane's goal.
3: This was Stevie's plan all along, by the way, in keeping him on the left side further up in the race for the roster, because he's now even more adamant that if Alphonso Davies is fit, he's not playing left
1: back.
3: Do you think that matters?
1: I think if Alphonso Davies is sub and he comes on in a game, I think it's 99% certain he's going to come on as a forward. He's a forward player, absolutely. That's the way that I would look at that one. Starting a game might be different. I take it might be different down the line, but I think we're looking at it overall and look. And we'll have a laugh and a joke about you playing Friday, but you know the way it felt when you played, and you're not nowhere near the level that
2: retired
1: you were, right? But as soon as you go out there and, you know, the feeling comes back again, you feel like you're 25 again, and you feel, and all of a sudden you realise, There's nothing that would suggest to me that Alphonso Davies, as soon as the game starts, if he's starting a game, he'll be in that mode again, not realising that I can't sprint, and he'll expect in his body to do what his brain's telling him to do, and he can't do it.
2: I think he's getting in that mode now, though.
1: You think?
2: Yeah.
1: I don't think he's good enough, Stevie. Personally, I don't think he's good enough.
3: You think he's going to want to play, wants to play, Jesse Marsh will not say no. But there's a chance Jesse Marsh has to make the call here.
2: I think it'll be tough for Jesse Marsh to say no. Because of the influence and the status that Alphonso Davies has, and also because Jesse Marsh, I think, knows deep down that he needs a player of his quality.
1: I don't doubt that for a second. But what makes Alphonso Davies world class is his pace. You take the pace away, and I don't think he is world class.
2: But the point I'm trying to make is we did take the pace away in the biggest game of the season between the two best teams in the world, and he looked pretty good.
1: Yeah.
2: His pace was gone for that game after the one run.
1: Yeah, it was, and I hear what you're saying there, but again, was it severely tested like it's probably more so going to be for Canada?
2: Yeah.
1: He's probably going to have, if he's playing left, say
2: so
1: he's
2: how
1: playing
2: do you
1: left
2: take
1: back,
2: away testing him, you well, play him higher up, because then it's, you can come up with a...
1: He's still going to have to try and burst away from someone. It's also
3: got to press if Jesse Marsh's system, like... He's Jesse, got responsibility.
2: Can I just clear this up?
3: You can clear up whatever you
2: Thank
3: like.
2: You.
1: Yeah.
2: Jesse Marsh is Canada fault. Don't press the way that people think. They press in the first game. Mm. It was a tough defeat to Netherlands. Yeah. Handed it. And since then, they've played a medium press. Yes, they trap press. Yes, wide players are important. Yeah. But they don't go flying out everywhere. They'll go flying out everywhere
1: I was probably always... Well, I was a left winger, essentially, when I was younger. And I was the start of a press.
2: Yeah.
1: I was the guy, bang, because as soon as the ball's bowled out to a fullback or whatever, I was the guy that had to go. And you've got to be full tilt, expecting your left back to make the ground up with you, your midfielders and your strikers to come over. So the way that Jesse plays...
2: Yeah, when Ali Ahmed plays
1: left wingers.
2: Midfield.
1: The wingers are probably more important than your strikers, because in the modern game, it's more your nine or your ten, actually, at times that can initiate that press. It's more coming from your wingers as Jesse, and that's why he's going to have to... Imagine if he's not quite at full tilt though, Stevie. You're saying maybe 80-90% he could probably do it, still be quicker than or as quick as Ali Ahmed or as quick as Liam Miller, whoever might play in that position, Schaffelberg or whatever. But I think I would think, why risk it in that Bosnia game? Even if you lost the Bosnia game, for instance, you still got two games to get it back. And I feel as though that it would
3: be... You can't lose the Bosnia game.
2: How much
3: fitter... You can't lose the Bosnia game.
1: No, I agree with that.
2: So, with the injury that he has,
1: still a chance
2: how much fitter is he going to be 5 days, as it looks, 6 days later in BC Place? Six days or something between...
1: It's a week. Of course he can be. Of course, you know he can be fitter in that time.
2: Yeah, I think that's the big question. Is there enough of a gap to get him in better shape?
1: Well, that'll be dictated by Bosnia. If they beat Bosnia, they probably wouldn't even risk him for Qatar.
2: Could set him on the bench that game.
3: If they beat Bosnia and he plays...
1: No, if he plays Bosnia and he doesn't play is what I'm saying.
3: Right.
1: Plays Bosnia, he does not play, they win the match...
2: You could set him on the bench against Qatar and you can wait.
3: That's
2: what we're here for, though, isn't it?
1: I think that's a legitimate scenario. Yeah. Because I don't think he's going to start against Bosnia.
3: Yeah. No, he's not going to start against Bosnia.
1: He doesn't start against Bosnia, and we all want Canada to...
2: Get that on record. He is not going to start.
3: Well, we both said that.
1: Yeah.
2: No, you said that. You said he is not. He's
3: sitting. No, he just said he's not going to start against Bosnia. And I said he's not going to start.
1: I don't think he should. I personally don't think he should.
2: But you're not saying he's not going to start.
1: No, because I think he's too important. That's the reason in every scenario that you brought up. Though I think he's too important. And if you're going to take a risk on any player, you're going to take a risk with your world class player.
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14: How good was Messi? Well, I mean, Messi was Messi the weekend. A goal and two assists. He's the fastest player to 100 goal contributions in MLS history, beating Sebastian Giovinco. 44,800, I think it was, in BMO Field at the weekend.
15: How did that feel for you?
14: A lot of them were there to see Messi.
15: Yeah.
14: Right? I mean, that's the last three or four TFC attendances combined.
15: Yeah.
14: Would get you to 45,000.
15: Only when you take out the Legends game,
14: If you don't count the Legends game, which, by the way, you know, the promoters that came in and set that up,
15: they're showing that there's a market for that.
14: People turned up for the Legends, but they also, like, the amount of people, this guy. So, he meets me on the platform at Union Station to get the train out to exhibition at the weekend, because, you know, he's a man of the people.
15: Oh, he is.
14: Get
15: a
14: go train. Man of the people. Yeah, so,
15: it's brilliant.
14: Couldn't be anybody, like, he couldn't move without someone saying, I was there last night, I saw you, you were brilliant. Yeah. It was great to see Seba and Josie back together. There was an appetite for that as well.
15: Yeah.
14: It's amazing it's not happened sooner.
15: And the whole weekend was sort of built up, right?
14: 100%.
15: And the main event on the Saturday, but it was fantastic, wasn't
14: it? People enjoyed it. People really enjoyed seeing, and not just the Brazilian legends, but the TFC legends as well. And then to go in there and see BMO Field full.
15: Yeah.
14: And Messi and Miami putting on a show. I mean, it was a non-contest at 4-0.
15: Yeah.
14: And then somehow TFC got back into it a little bit when Miami made changes as well.
15: Uh-huh.
14: They should have had a penalty towards the end, which would have made it 4-3.
15: Yeah. Mm-hmm.
14: But you said as well about Suarez. I mean, he's on one leg, but he's still...
15: Yeah, he can't move.
14: He's still a different class.
15: He can't move. He cannot move. He cannot run. He looked like he should have been playing in the Legends game when you look at how he moves. But his brain and his appetite for football is almost mesmerising when you're watching it. The runs that he makes for other people, even though every time he runs hard, it looks like it kills him. He's in agony, and he's still doing it, and he still wants to be out there. God knows what he has in his bank account, how many trophies he has. None of that matters, does it?
14: Yeah,
15: this guy grew up loving football, still loves it after everything that he's went through and he's achieved. And will never stop loving it. And the day that he has to hang up his boots, it'll be a sad day for football, and it'll be a devastating day for him.
14: Yeah. No issue with them playing on when Raheem Edwards was down for that goal?
15: No, it's not cheating.
14: No? That's not cheating?
15: No, that's not cheating. That's not cheating. But do you know what I would look at there and look at the goal in general? What are TFC doing? Why are they squeezing up? You just drop off. You cannot. Mm. You cannot play. You've got to recognize.
14: You've got to recognize your.
15: You recognize your teammates on the ground, and you certainly don't go and squeeze up to play high. And who were the two players that recognized it? Lionel Messi and Suarez recognized it.
14: Did they recognize it, or did? I mean, Messi just spent most of his time just in that kind of position, just walking back or whatever, right? But I mean, that's Lionel Messi. But
15: well, Messi knew exactly where Suarez was.
14: Yes,
15: underrated in that whole thing because of the. It was a foul, and it should have been
14: a foul.
15: We were chatting about that.
14: Yeah.
15: We never actually recognised the quality of Messi's pass, because he just sort of came into him, bang, right into Suarez. He knew right away where he was.
14: Yeah,
15: you know,
14: yeah.
15: So they're both, as we've seen hundreds of times, like in the same wavelength.
5: Yeah,
15: amazing.
5: I know, amazing. 7.1 kilometres Messi covered. I love looking at the old stats all the time, because modern players are expected to anywhere, well, certainly above 10, 11, 12 kilometres. Every team is, you know, you're supposed to be hitting 100 kilometres and plus for the team.
15: Yeah.
5: And Messi takes that average down, doesn't he? You know, every game.
14: We'll look at Messi and Argentina at the end of the show in our FanDuel odds spotlight. So we'll get back to Argentina when we wrap up Park the Bus this week. But let's get to our guest for the week. Yep. Granit Xhaka, Sunderland and Switzerland captain, joins us on Park the Bus.
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14: As the countdown continues to the World Cup, time now for a huge guest on Park the Bus this week, and somebody who we will be seeing playing against Canada this coming summer with Switzerland, the captain of Switzerland and Sunderland, Granit Xhaka. Granit, thank you for being with us today and taking the time.
17: Thank you as well, guys. Nice to meet you.
14: I feel like I'm really outnumbered here today, because we've got the Sunderland captain, two former Sunderland players. Is this just going to be a Black Cats 20-minute love-in here?
5: Something like that. I'll have to get the Sunderland questions out of the way early, Granit. That's probably how it's going to be. How is life in Sunderland? How have you enjoyed it since signing there? Stevie and I know a lot about the city.
17: No, I'm very happy, to be honest. Exactly how I grew up myself as well, with the mentality, with the people. They work very hard, and myself, my family, very happy, and enjoying the time here.
18: I'm sure the way the seasons went, Granit, Stadium Light can get absolutely rocking. We've experienced that, fortunate enough to experience that. It's amazing playing there as a home player, isn't it, when things are going great?
17: Yeah, the stadium is unbelievable. The fans, the atmosphere, they're pushing us every time to the limit. And I think that we did very well in the beginning of the season as well. We lost now a couple of games at home, but how you know as well, this is a part of our journey. But in general, I think that the fans, the football club, can be proud of what we did.
5: I know, Grant, you've played at some big clubs, huge clubs in Arsenal, Leverkusen, and obviously in Germany, other clubs as well. Was it

0: I still think that's one of the best football documentaries there's been. That's Until I Die was incredible. Incredible documentary. Let's get onto the World Cup. You've played in three already. You've got the fourth one coming in your career, which is quite incredible to have played by the time this summer comes around in what would be your fourth World Cup. But when you're growing up as a kid, we all talk here about our childhood memories watching World Cups on TV.
1: Yeah.
0: You're from a different era. Kev's a Mexico 86 guy. I'm Italia 90. You're a bit younger than us. What was the one that stands out that you remember watching, you know, some of the memories of watching the World Cup as a kid?
2: It was the game Germany-Brazil when Ronaldo had this haircut here in the middle when he scored, when Germany lost 2-0. This was the first thing what I remember for the World Cup. And how you say it as well, it's a dream for every child to play a World Cup as well. It's a privilege for me to play the fourth now in a row with this country, with Switzerland, who is not so big, but we have good players, good footballers as well, and the philosophy, the mindset from Switzerland is very good as well.
3: I played in that World Cup.
1: I was just going to say that.
3: I was in that World Cup in 02, so that makes me feel very old. Of course it does as well.
4: Well, Kev played in it, and he always talks about the memories of being there. Unfortunately, Grant, I never experienced that with Scotland, but what is it like, you know, playing with your national team's a different kind of pressure. I can only imagine what it's like in the summer at a World Cup. What is it like, and how do you, I mean, your experience is vast, so how do you kind of manage that and help others through that experience that are maybe having it for the first time?
2: Yeah, my first World Cup was 2014 in Brazil. Imagine to play the first World Cup in Brazil is just a dream. But after that, you just want more. And I just got asked as well before, is it the same feeling like 2014? I said, yes, it's even more than that, because to play, first of all, for the country makes you proud. To wear the shirt, the red shirt for the country makes you even more proud. But as well, to lead the team like a captain in a World Cup in US, Canada, Mexico is more special. The first time with 48 teams as well. And I'm very excited, looking forward for the tournament. Hopefully we can play a good tournament too.
3: Yeah, you know, I was at your game actually, Grant, in Manaus when you, was it Honduras, Grant, Jordan Shaqiri scoring the hat-trick. I was at that match, I remember it well. And I remember maybe how you played, and as a team, Switzerland, I played against Switzerland probably six times in my career, against your coach actually, a number of times. And Switzerland were always a team that were so strong and so tough to play against. And there's been a definite swing with how you play. I think you're definitely a more open team now, much more of an attacking team, actually going to beat sides rather than contain. How have you seen the transition with Swiss football, Granit, during your time, not just as captain, but even prior to that as well?
2: Yeah, I think that the other countries, they see us in a different way as well now. If you see the team from us, we have a lot of players that play abroad. If it's UK, if it's in Italy, Spain, Germany, players, they are starting week by week. And the philosophy changed as well a little bit. How you say it, before Switzerland was more defensive, counter-attack. Now we want the ball. We have players, they can play as well. And the new generation in Switzerland is getting better. The mindset is getting better. We are believing much more in ourselves as well. And just trying to get this on the pitch as well.
3: Do you feel underappreciated as a nation, Granit? You say globally, do you feel as though that you're better than maybe outsiders would necessarily see?
2: 100% yes. My first game or the first tournament was 2014. And since then, we are in every tournament, if it's Euros or World Cup. And for 80 million people, for the country, this is amazing. And of course, sometimes we don't get the respect what we deserve, even not in Switzerland. But I believe this is part, you know it better than me. The people try always to get something bad from the team. But we have a good team. We have a team where we are now 5, 6, 7 years all together. And hopefully we can play a good tournament in the end.
4: Grant, I want to ask your reaction to Bosnia beating Italy. There was a big reaction here in Canada. Everyone expecting Italy. We've got a big Italian population, especially in the greater Toronto area. And there was a big reaction to that. But what was it like for you guys, and how do you then perceive the group, knowing that it is Bosnia, Canada and Qatar that you're going to be facing, rather than maybe one of the powerhouses traditionally of world football in Italy?

0: Yeah, the people straight away after the draw, they told me, yeah, it's an easy group. I said, be careful, guys. This is not the easy group. Maybe not from the names, big, but I saw Canada in the World Cup where they played very, very good. They have a couple of good players as well. Bosnia, you never know with them. They can beat everyone for one game. Qatar, we played one time 7-8 years ago, a friendly game. We lost against them. So I think that we need to be careful. But with our quality, I believe if we play like we are used to, we can go through from this group for sure.
1: Granit, how much do you know about Canada? I know that it's the third game in the group in Vancouver, so there's a lot of time to go between now and then, and you'll have seen their first two games before you go into that as well. But what do you know about them at the moment and the way that they've developed over the last few years? It's been a remarkable rise here.
0: Yeah, I mean, first of all, you guys are playing at home against us as well, so this is a big favor for you guys for sure. So we need to prepare ourselves mentally to play not against the players, but as well against the country. And we know we have absolutely great players. If it's David, you have Davies as well. You have a couple of other players where they have the quality as well to try to beat us. But how I say, us Switzerland, we have one good thing. We don't have a big star in our team, but what we have is a team. And sometimes team can beat stars, and this is what we believe.
1: It maybe is a little bit different to the last World Cups you've played in. I think 14, 18, 20, 22, you had France, Brazil in your groups in those tournaments, so we're not the favourites. But do you perceive yourself as being the favourites heading in this one? And does that change things from your perspective, the ability to go and win a group for the first time since you've been playing in a World Cup?
0: I think we will be always the underdog, even in this group. For sure, we are the most experienced team now in our group stage. But our target, our mentality is just play game by game and look how far we can get. Of course, after group stage, you start to dream about something else maybe. But to win a tournament or to go so far in a tournament, you need to be to get nearly perfect. Otherwise, you have no chance.
2: Granit, how are you feeling in your own game? I admire you a lot, and I think the way that you went to Leverkusen, did so well. Now you're back in the Premier League. You know, you're not exactly getting on in the modern game, but you're at a stage now where you've got experience and you've got know-how, but you're playing your best football, in my opinion. Is that how you feel, and how much more of that do you think you have left?
0: Yeah, I had a couple of coaches that said, yeah, from 30 you will drop. But I think for myself, it's just the opposite. I always call them, I may be like a red wine, then older than better, you know. Shame that I'm getting 33. But joke by side. But I'm feeling very healthy. I'm feeling very fit, physical, in a mental way as well. And of course, now in Sunderland, you are just trying to give the young players your experience, the hard work, what you're doing day by day, what you learned in a top club like Arsenal and Leverkusen. And I'm enjoying my moment. I'm enjoying my life as well. And to get the best from my side and to give the team the best grind what's possible.
3: Yeah, Granit, Steve is underselling how highly he appreciates
1: it. He is the president of the Toronto branch of the Granit Xhaka fan club.
3: Prior to Qatar, when you were playing for Arsenal, he was tipping you for Ballon d'Or. He said, Granit Xhaka will win the Ballon d'Or this year.
2: Let me clarify, Granit. You were having a great season, and I said you should be in the list of players that should be, you know, maybe considered for that. So
1: why not?
2: We had a little bit of laugh about that, but you were playing so well at that time, and then you've took your game on even further. And I think Xavi Alonso's a manager that really brought out so much in you. Tell us a little bit about him. He's just had a really difficult time in Madrid, but he is an outstanding manager, isn't he? And what does he mean to you, and how much has he kind of given you, say, tactically and technically in your career in a latter stage?
0: Yeah, I was very lucky to get my last two coaches with Mikel Arteta in 2019. He was a midfielder. After I moved to Leverkusen with another great midfielder like Xabi Alonso. And 2019, I start to see football in a different way because of Mikel Arteta. He's a guy who showed me football what I didn't see before. And Xabi was just a puzzle of getting perfect with the ball, without the ball, the mindset, the human being. And for me, how I say it was a privilege to have both of them. Now you are here where I call our boss like the second Arsene Wenger. He comes much more from the different culture, from the mentality wise. He gives us more details as well. And I take from every coach, I take the good thing, but as well the little bit, not the best thing, what I can learn from myself for the future as well. And how I say it, for me, it's just great to have these coaches around me and to try to give them as well something back.
3: Granny, you just mentioned something there. I played alongside Mikel Arteta at Everton, and Mikel was definitely a deep thinker when when I played alongside him. You probably get asked this question a lot now about coaches or players that you think might go on and coach, and you probably look like the prime example of someone that's going to go on and coach now. But what did Mikel change? You said he saw different things. He was a midfield player. He maybe saw the game differently. What did he bring on in your game that you feel that you've taken beyond your 30s and as Stevie said, maybe got better in your career and got better as a player?
0: Yeah, I always, when people ask me about Mikel Arteta, I say always that on this time, I had the chance to close my eyes and I knew exactly where the opponent is and where our teammates is. So he brings the team so far that we knew exactly in each position, even if I played before, I was playing more the 8 number instead of 6 like I'm doing today. But even on this position, I was enjoying that I knew exactly, or the striker. So, Mikel was putting a puzzle where I didn't see it before in my career, and I had before as well coaches, world class coaches, and different. He's different, and with this different mindset, with this different type of football, I took it to Leverkusen as well with Xabi Alonso, who showed me another part of football as well to getting better, even if you are on this stage of the age. You can do it, and you just need to be smart. And for me, it was lucky that both of them was midfielder, and I took a lot of good things from them.
3: Do you think Arsenal go and win the Premier League this year, Granit?
0: I said just to my missus yesterday, if Doku didn't score the 3-3, it would be done. But because of the 3-3, I still believe they can do it, but it's not over yet.
1: Listen, we really appreciate you taking the time to be able to join us today. Give us some insight into the Swiss team as well, ahead of what's going to be a very interesting group at the World Cup.
3: Can I just ask you, every time
2: he's always got one more.
1: Never shut him up.
3: Yeah, I know, I talk too much, eh? Great. No, and how do you feel in general about a North American World Cup? Very different from what you've experienced at your past World Cups. How do you feel about coming to North America and experience what's on offer here?
0: Always when I went to America, I felt good. Even the preseason with Arsenal, we had the preseason last season with Switzerland national team. We played Mexico and USA in the friendlies. And very open mind people, very kind as well. And how I say, I feel good there, and hopefully the tournament can be so good that we don't.
2: Brilliant. Have you played in Canada?
1: Will this be your first time playing in Canada?
0: The first time in Canada. I've never been in Canada, but I have still have a couple of friends in Canada. They moved there, and they are speaking very highly about the country, but I've never been there, so first time, hopefully, but still a good one.
1: Okay, well, we'll see you at BC Place in Vancouver for the final game of the group stage. Perfect. Yeah. Granit, thank you. So appreciative of you taking the time today to be with us. All the best.
2: Thanks, Granit. Good luck.
0: Thank you so much. All the best, guys.
2: Bye.
0: Thank you.
2: Thank you.
0: Bye-bye. Thank you.
1: Time now for our FanDuel Odds Spotlight, and we're concentrating on Group J this week on Park the Boss. 85% of bets are on Argentina to win the group.
4: Mm. I mean, it's not much of a surprise.
2: This group is Argentina, Austria, Algeria and Jordan. Interestingly, to qualify from Group J, most of the bets, 48% of them, because it's the best odds at plus 260, are on Jordan. Mm. There's no chance Jordan are getting out of this group, is there?
3: I can't see that.
2: I mean, that's just a waste. That's just wasting your money.
5: Listen, I'm a long odds guy, but that is a waste of money.
3: I know.
5: I just don't see them getting through this group in any way.
3: That's someone having a go on that when they've had a few beers or something.
5: Yeah.
3: And they've decided to...
5: I think they got it wrong, Kev, but I think they might be looking at it going like, Jordan might beat Algeria. I don't see that.
3: No,
5: I actually think Algeria be competitive against Austria and Argentina. Yeah.
2: So to qualify from Group J, Argentina top, obviously, Austria, Algeria, Jordan. Argentina have 28% of the bets, 13% for Austria, 11% for Algeria, and then 48% of the bets...
3: Yeah.
2: For Jordan.
3: Yeah.
2: You agree with that order in terms of the group?
3: Yeah.
2: Austria second to Argentina.
3: Yeah, I think I tipped Austria to do quite well at the Euros last time out.
5: And they did.
3: They did do well, but they fell short, didn't they, when they got into the knockout stages. Top the group, I think they beat Holland in that last game, that really famous game when they beat Holland. So I'd be going into this expecting the same from Austria again, to be competitive, really competitive. And as I say, with Algeria have got top quality players. Algeria are no mugs. They're going to be a side that's coming in expecting to get 4 or 5 points in this campaign. And I think that is attainable for them. So I think definitely one win for them, for Algeria, is more than attainable.
2: Yeah.
3: So
2: it's a better bet there to go with Algeria.
5: Yeah.
2: Instead of Jordan, if you're going to go with...
5: I like Algeria.
2: I mean, Jordan's better odds, but...
5: I saw Algeria at AFCON... as I was preparing, I never saw them live, but I watched a few of their games.
3: Yeah.
5: And they're a good side. They are a good side. They're interesting. I think they'll cause problems. Me being a long odds guy, I actually would be tempted to put a bet on Argentina not topping that group. That Austria and Algeria, probably more Austria, have got enough to potentially top that group. Because
2: come on.
5: Do you think Argentina are slow starters?
3: Slow starters, yeah.
5: They're slow when they won it in Qatar.
3: Yeah. Yeah, yeah.
2: It doesn't mean they're not going to come back and win the next two, even if they don't, you know, the first game.
3: Are Argentina winning the whole thing?
5: They are for me.
3: Oh, they are?
5: They are for me, but
2: I don't just mean
5: doubts.
2: The group, I mean the whole tournament.
5: I've still got them as winning the whole tournament, but where I was like 6 months ago was in a far more confident place. I'm very doubtful at the form that Martinez, the goalkeeper's in. Romero's obviously was vital for them in Qatar. He's been...
3: I don't know if you saw, but Martinez was so good in the, in the Europa League semi-final against Forest.
2: That game at Villa Park was incredible. Yeah, what an atmosphere that
3: brilliant
2: was.
3: Brilliant atmosphere.
2: That night.
3: He was great.
5: He's an all or nothing goalie, isn't he? I saw him against Spurs in the league and...
3: Yeah, it was terrible,
5: He was terrible.
3: Yeah.
5: He was terrible. He was off his game, but he usually rises to the occasion. McAllister's off his game.
3: Way off.
5: Enzo.
3: Way off. Across the season?
5: I just think they're guys that can go for like 50 to 100 in a
3: back
5: game.
3: Back with Argentina. You know? Pressure on, expectancy.
5: I can't remember
2: has anyone,
5: losing.
2: Has anyone won Copa?
5: Losing.
2: Copa, World Cup, Copa?
5: No.
2: No.
5: Copa,
2: there's a
5: World
2: reason.
5: Cup.
3: Yeah.
2: There's a reason why.
5: It's hard
2: World
5: to get
2: Cup.
5: It done.
2: There's a reason.
3: Yeah.
5: Yeah.
3: Back to back in both. I don't think so for the reasons that you're saying there. I don't think...
2: He's just told us they're all underperforming and yet they're going to win the World Cup.
3: Rodrigo De Paul, the other guy's gone to play in the MLS and that is it's a huge drop off. Whatever we say, it's a huge drop off from La Liga with
2: him. He had the weekend. He got, he's nice goal.
5: Great
2: nice
5: goal.
2: Nice finish. But he was in the ear of the referee all day long.
5: He was so annoying.
3: Yeah.
5: He was so annoying.
3: That might be the only way to win, to get in the referee's ear. They're going to be expecting it. So I'm not having it, Stevie.
5: They win in different ways.
3: I know.
5: They can win ugly. They play lovely football when need be. They still have outstanding players. Mm. They love being with each other. They've got a coach they respect that seems to get a tune out of every one of them every time he has them. They'll be having their meets and they'll love being in each other's company.
3: Yeah.
5: And they can't remember losing.
3: Yeah, yeah.
5: None of them can remember losing a major tournament.
3: Together, yeah.
5: It's a big thing.
3: You're right. That's the only thing that's the only argument that I could make. I think there's too many negatives around them individually for me to think. Alvarez has had a good season up front, and I think he'll probably start, and he'll be with Messi. He'll be the work rate for Messi. I can't see it, Luke, myself. Okay. I think they might be a quarter final. They might be a surprise even out in the last 16 or something, this Argentina side.
2: Yep. Well, that wraps up the FanDuel Odds Spotlight and brings this edition of Park the Bus to a close.
3: Good stuff.
2: So we'll see you again next week. Thanks for watching.
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33: 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Brian Hayes, the O-Dog, Jeff O'Neill, Jamie Noodles, McLennan.
34: What's going on today?
33: Lots going on today.
0: Yes, there is.
33: Lots going on today. How are
1: Lots
33: we feeling?
1: Lots going on, Noodles, and it is a newsy day, and I'm sure Hazy B would like to get to the news of the day. But sometime during this show, I'm going to tell you about listening to some country music in the backcountry and just pulling over to take a leak.
33: Okay, good tease.
0: I'd rather hear that story.
33: Great tease. That's coming up because I have a very similar story.
0: Really?
1: Of all the places in Ontario, you could pull over and take a leak. You're not going to believe this
33: You're
1: one.
33: You're not going to believe what happened this morning.
0: So you two were traveling together.
1: No.
33: We'll tell you later. Okay, we'll tell you later.
0: That's a tease, man. That's a tease.
33: That's way bigger than the Brew Bay news.
0: Yeah,
33: we'll save that for the 5 p.m. hour. Okay, so you got to hang tight for what I witnessed this morning.
0: Okay.
33: But, man, the Leafs are in the content game, aren't they?
0: They are
33: in the, they have not played a meaningful game in 3 months, 2 months at least. And yet they just keep churning out news where, earlier this morning they announced via the team that, Craig Berube has been relieved of his duties.
1: I think it's kind of sad. It's not sad, but it's like you just look at the main suspects that are here. How many people have these guys mowed through?
33: Not as many as Edmonton.
1: Are you sure about
33: not
1: that?
33: Not even close. Oh, McDavid's played for like how many coaches?
0: Five.
33: Why does that apply to him?
1: All of them. We're talking about the Leafs today.
33: No,
1: But it's like Lou Lamoriello, Kyle Dubas, like it goes on and on. Mike Babcock, Sheldon Keefe, Craig Berube. It's a lot of people.
33: Yeah.
1: And are you telling me that they're going to continue to give these same guys the benefit of the doubt to go through another guy? I wouldn't, man. I get it. And if you want to play differently, bring back the music. And if you get pumped 6-1, play Drake at the practice rink and skate around and practice your do whatever you want. But you're going to mow through somebody else. How do you just not say we're breaking these guys up? Like you want to fire Craig. That's what happens in the big leagues. You have a season like this. All the categories where coaching is important. They were horrendous. And sometimes you get fired. I get that. If you want to do that, go ahead. But what are they going to do next? It's already gone from analytics guy with Dubas and then a bunch of other people, and now it's back to analytics. So it's almost like we're full circle. Who's the next Sheldon Keefe type? I don't know. I just don't get it. I understand what goes on in the big leagues, but I can't for the life of me think that they're going to let these guys, like these guys here, Chyka and Mats, think that these group of players with the right people, coaches, are going to turn it around and do something special. Wrong. It's not happening.
0: Well, I think what we need to look at is every organization's different. Expectations are different, all of that type of stuff. You know, you brought up Edmonton. You're right. They've had different coaches, all of that. But they've been to the finals a couple times. So that's the biggest challenge there. We're talking about Toronto. They haven't had as many coaches, but they haven't had that much success. I think there's times where, you know, we're mad about it, but haven't we been going, isn't Vegas the standard? Doesn't matter. Like, you know, you're looking
33: at
0: other
33: guys all the time.
0: All the time.
33: They just fired a guy with 8 games left.
0: This is a cutthroat business.
33: Yes.
0: This isn't about, and I, like, great coaches get fired. We're going to have one on in 5 o'clock hour. Labby is an unbelievable coach. He's going to coach again in the NHL, but he has been relieved of his duties several times in this league. It happens. Oh, I understand what you're saying, but I think what the norm, the outlier now is John Cooper and Jared Bednar. Everybody else is Roddy Brindamore. You're right. Everybody else is on 3 years, four years.
1: Okay, but Jamie, I'm talking about this specific group.
0: I understand.
1: If anybody, those gentlemen I just mentioned, think that they just need the right coach with that roster that they have in place.
0: No.
33: But you gotta be clear about what happened last year. Listen, I'm not a proponent that this roster or this team is the greatest team in the league.
1: They're terrible.
33: I don't think they're one of the three or four worst though. They were horrendous defensively all year. Arguably the worst team in the league all season. Do the players have to own 70% of that? Yes. 80? fine. I'll give you 90 yeah. maybe. Craig Berube has to own a lot of it, though. The head coach is responsible. We just had Ron Brindamore. What this team's about. First 10 yeah. minutes, how they're going to play, how they're going to buy in. Now, you can sit there and say they should have bought in more, and with that, I wouldn't disagree.
0: Yep.
33: You know, I think Berube had a style of game that he was promoting that's difficult to play, right? Yeah. And they tried it the year before and it worked, and then it got away from them in the biggest game of their whole tenure in game 7 against Florida in very embarrassing fashion, and the yeah. wheels completely fell off. But you can hate on the players all you want, and I'm not sitting here pumping their tires, but it's a reality of pro sports in 2026. That if you underperform to the extent that the Leafs did last year, going from winning their division, making the playoffs 9 straight years, to being an absolute disaster, the GM and the coach are in big trouble.
0: People are going to lose their jobs.
33: Of course. And furthermore, the team looked disjointed and kind of quit on the guy. I don't see how Berube could walk back in the room. So I don't think you can keep him out of spite to the players. And I actually think yeah. this is a positive sign that you know, Pelly said, and I thought it was strange at the time, if you're going to get rid of Tree Living, I thought, just get rid of Berube, too. How is he Agreed. Possibly going to stay?
0: Agreed.
33: But he did say, that's the GM's job. I'm going to hire a GM, and that GM will make the decision. He hired Chyka. Chyka met with Berube on Saturday. It's been well reported by Dregs and others. 3, 4, 5 hours they were talking about everything. 3 days later, they decided you're done, and they're going to yeah. move on. So, you know, Chyka, maybe it was predetermined, maybe it wasn't. Maybe Chyka's, I don't know where he's going to take this. I don't know. I don't know who they're going to hire.
1: What do you think the biggest factor in the firing was? Because I'm not sure John Chyka was keeping tabs on the Toronto Maple Leafs as closely as anybody thinks, and Matt's for that matter too. Do you think it was the statistical breakdown of how the team played and their defensive struggles and all of that? Do you think it was players' comments? Do you think it was other staff? What do you think was the straw that broke the camel's back where John Chyka said, I'm not doing this, I'm firing the coach?
0: It might be a combination of all that, O. And what I mean by that is exit interviews. I guarantee you Keith Pelly probably talked to some of the players. Regardless of what, you know, whether they should weigh in and on or not, those are the guys that are going out there to play. I think you look at it analytically. You talk about it. I know you don't want to hear it, but the last 2 years, the difference between year one and year two was goaltending. Goaltending propped up some of the things that may have gone deficient. This past year, they were injured and they weren't good enough. But at the end of the day, I don't think you choose a new coach until you figure out what your roster's gonna look like. And that's the one thing. That's why they're gonna have a wide search. You don't just hire a coach today. I think you've gotta hire the coach for the roster that you're building. Because it might be a young progressive guy if you are going to retool.
1: Jamie, you can't hire a coach for any kind of future roster because these guys only last for 2 years.
0: I understand that, but what I'm saying is I was defensive of Chief of why they kept him because they're like, we don't know who he's coaching next year. We don't know if Austin Matthews puts his hand up and says, I want to leave, and they're going to go young, and we need a hardened coach that just coaches straight line hockey because that's the team they're going to build in a rebuild. That I don't know if that's the case. The point being is they've deemed Craig Berube's out. They're going to head in a different direction.
33: Yeah.
0: And John Chyka's putting a stamp
33: it's
0: on the organization.
33: It's not that complicated, guys.
0: It isn't.
33: You've been around
0: it
33: for a long time.
0: Agreed.
33: They were a disaster. Like, what are we talking about here? It's not deep. It's not a conspiracy theory. We all watched them play. They were horrendous. What coach survives that? You explain it to me.
0: I
33: Both
0: have
33: of
0: one
33: you,
0: question.
33: Explain to me.
1: Guys, I just asked a question.
33: No, I know that, but you're asking it like rhetorically, like I can't believe it. It's not tough to figure out. It would have been.
1: Thanks,
33: been
1: Tips.
33: Crazy.
1: I get it. It was a terrible year. You fired the coach. You're acting like I'm devastated. He got fired.
33: But you're asking the question as if you don't know the answer. You watched them. They were horrendous. No coach survives that. It would have been managerial malpractice if they brought him back, if the plan is to win next year. They have to change it.
1: Okay, I'm saying is, if this roster comes back and some smarty pants coach comes in, good luck, because you're not going to win with them. That's all I'm saying. Well, get whatever coach you want.
33: You got to give it a shot, is the point, though.
1: Good, do it. That's all I'm saying. Get another guy in there, and they're going to do their own thing, and they're not going to win. And that's what's going to happen. That's what I'm trying to tell you.
33: I get the impression this move would suggest to me Chaika has either sold them or they asked them to sell them on the idea of them being a competitive team next year. I could be wrong on that, and I'm not going to sit here and predict that they will be. But if you want to be competitive next year, this was an obvious move.
1: And it happened in Pittsburgh. You know what?
33: Exactly.
1: They got rid of Mike Sullivan. They brought in Muse, and the team made the playoffs. They got dummied in the first round, but you know what? They made the playoffs.
33: And I'm not sitting here saying that coach is going to make them a cup contender. I'm not, and I don't see it happening. But Chaika and Sundin, I'm assuming, have plans for the offseason. I don't know if they can pull them off. Things have got to happen with this roster. There's no questioning that.
0: Right.
33: But if you think, because easy play could have been, I think this team's going up in smoke. I'm going to keep Craig around and then, you know, fire him 30 games in next season and bring in an interim, you know, hire Steve Sullivan as the interim head coach till the end of the year. And then say, oh, it didn't work. Trade Matthews. We're going to move in the other direction. Maybe that ends up happening. Right. Maybe it all blows up anyway. Matthews, Nylander, they decide we're going in a different direction. And in a year or two, that's the direction they're going to take. But if you have the ambition of getting back on the horse next year, regardless of how anyone else feels about it, if that is the internal objective, we're going to try to finish with 95 plus points and make the playoffs, then use the bullet now. Right. Don't wait for 25 games in. Try to establish a new system and game plan and voice and take another kick at the can.
0: I agree.
33: And I think that's what they're doing.
0: I agree. Like, if we dumb it down, there's no way you could bring it back with a new regime anyways. Like, so I think Craig Berube should have been let go with Brad Tree living, had Nusi Lalonde run the rest of the season as an interim, and then you start over fresh. Craig, we knew Craig was a dead man walking. You could see in his body language. Mm-hmm. I, looking back on it, I think if there was true serum, and Craig's too classy of a guy to do this, but I would love in a candid moment to go, did you execute everything that you wanted to do? And I'm, hear me out on this. There's probably nights where he's like, I wanted to sit 88 out or do something different. And whether he didn't do it or maybe from above or whatever, like to me, there was things where, I felt like he probably could have done something different with the personality that we see in Craig Berube. Now, he has to own that. They had a poor year.
33: Do you think they look back as an organization and wish they pulled the trigger 20 games into last season?
0: Maybe.
33: Do you think?
0: Like, I don't know. Like, that's the thing. You can, in hindsight, you can go back and say, Team X should have done this at Christmas when they weren't responding. They could have done this. You should have traded this guy. We can do it all until we're blue in the face when it comes down to it. But I think today's announcement was the least surprising thing that comes out of Leaf Camp, in my opinion. I don't know how you feel about
33: Hayes. I would agree with that. And I think, listen, there's, yes, hindsight being 2020, it actually worked out beautifully because everyone played a role in them winning the lottery. Like, that's the truth. Everyone being a part of the program led to the lottery balls falling their way, and now they have the first overall pick. But, you know, Matthews is front and center on everything here. And, you know, whether or not he had his voice heard, I wouldn't be surprised. Chaika said no. Like, Chaika said definitively, nope, zero. He had nothing to do with this. Maybe it was more indirectly.
0: Right.
33: This is where you look at Matthews and the way that was utilized with Berube, which I understand Berube's approach. Like his approach was, we need to play like Florida, like St. Louis in 19, and it wasn't the right horse for the course, or the horses for courses just weren't there for them.
0: Right.
33: But you look at Matthews, you know, and the amount of times he'd start in his own end, the amount of matchups he'd have where it was tough on tough for best player on best player. Like, Berube was putting him in different positions, and, you know, I don't know if it
0: using
33: worked.
0: Using him more like Barkov as opposed
33: exactly.
0: to an offensive.
33: And I would
0: agreed.
33: Not be surprised if the next coach, if the objective is, we got to treat him like an offensive dynamo. And
1: like Sheldon Keefe did.
33: Maybe. And I get that didn't lead to a Stanley Cup. I'm not arguing against that.
1: Dude,
33: but
1: I'm
33: it doesn't
1: not,
33: mean it's not the right you know, play for right now, or you got to try something.
1: I get it. If you want to move forward and try something that's already been cycled through before, go ahead and do it.
33: So,
1: with
33: what,
1: these guys.
33: What would you suggest they do?
0: Well,
33: what do you think,
1: Brian? I think you're misunderstanding. I get it. They want to make a change, but what they're doing It's already the third time through. That's the only thing. It's been 10 years. So now you're on a second cycle of getting a different voice. So go ahead and do it. I get it. You got to do it. All I'm saying is we're talking about a group of players that are going to be on their third or fourth cycle. Mike Babcock, Sheldon Keefe, Craig Berube, and now it's reverting back to another one. How many group of players get that opportunity to cycle through a different philosophy where you actually look at the players that go on the ice and say, players?
0: Hold on. Who's to say those players are coming back?
33: Marner's not here anymore.
1: At this point, I don't even care if they come back. I really don't.
0: Hear me out. Because what you need is if this is John Chyka's team, and it is now, he might have a completely different philosophy and say, what have we talked about? They might have 8 to 10 new faces on there. That's a different team. You might still have some of the same cast of characters. You're not flushing 20, but you might have a way different looking team next year. And that's going to have a new coach attached to it. So yes, you're going to have, if you bring back Matthews and Nylander, which they're under contract and those are star players. Tavares is going to be there. I know what you're saying, but if everybody else has changed around that, that's a different team. That's not the same cast of characters.
1: I'd like to see it, Jamie, but we've already discussed the challenges that come to flipping out eight different players.
33: And a couple more things on that. For starters, Marner's not here anymore. Right? Like Marner, that is a massive piece that was here for 9 years that is not here anymore. A lot of the Shanahan era is been moving out. You know, Berube is the last hire of the Shanahan era. Yep. Right? Tree Living went out a month and a half ago. Yes, you have Matthews and Nylander and Tavares and Riley who are still here. I can't imagine Morgan Riley's here in the fall. We'll see. But that's a pretty major hit as well. So if you move off a coach, a GM, Marner and Riley within 18 months, that's pretty significant change. Who knows what is going to happen with Austin and with Willie in the future? And those are the two main pieces.
0: Right.
33: But I think what happened this year, and it was extreme, needs to be considered here. The issue these players had for 9 years was they were not clutch. They did not have the ability to make the biggest plays under the brightest lights.
0: Yeah.
33: That was the issue with Babcock. That was the issue with Keefe. And then it turned out to be the issue with Berube last year, where they got to all these game sixes and all these game sevens, and they all folded, and they didn't perform enough. It was a very thin margin we were talking about. Like, are you going to get a new coach to see if that guy can? And that's what Berube was supposed to represent. And unfortunately, he is on record as the coach of the worst meltdown of them all. Of all the meltdowns, Babcock, Keefe, and Berube, the worst of the worst is Game 7 at home against Florida last year. And nothing is even within the stratosphere of that. This year was a completely different evaluation of everything because it wasn't about the thinnest margins. Can you win Game 7 against Florida or beat Boston in the Boston Garden? This was a complete meltdown. It was a completely different review, I would assume, from Chyka and company. Because it wasn't about one piece or two pieces. Now you're talking about an organizational audit, effectively. And that's effectively what he said today. He said this is more of a big picture thing. Now what that means for Matthews and Nylander, and let's be clear, those are the two guys we're really talking about. Like those are the two best
0: players.
33: Tavares
0: is different now, right?
33: John is just in a different place. He's still got a loud voice there and he's still, you know, got a legacy that he owns and, you know, he's a big part of that dressing room, but it's the captain. And then, you know, Nylander, the most offensive kind of player on the team and the most mercurial player on the team is Nylander. And how are they going to react to the next wave of coaching? I don't know. I don't have that answer. Are they going to be here long term? I'm not sure. But this year in the meltdown is different than past meltdowns in terms of what the issue has been.
0: Yeah. And ultimately what it comes back to is today's world now, like it's what have you done for me lately? And that's the biggest thing. Like Bruce Cassidy won a cup and the guy who's rock star coach, it's like Vegas is like, don't like what we're seeing and we can't get rid of the players. So it's 8 games left. Torts, here you come. Like it's a cutthroat world right now. I mean, look at what the Islanders did. How many games left with that? With Pete DeBoer coming?
33: 4 games.
0: In? 4 games left and they missed the playoffs and they, you know, they got a hell of a player there. But they wanted their coach, And that's Patrick Waugh getting let go.
33: Yeah.
0: Craig Berube gets let go. He won a cup. Patrick Waugh's a legendary coach and done a great
33: Maybe
0: job.
33: Patty Roy comes through town.
0: I don't know, man. It depends.
1: Yeah, why
0: this
1: not?
0: Is the one.
1: Why
0: this
1: not?
0: Is the one thing I would say is, and I'm being respectful here. Is it a desirable spot right now with where the organization at is for a legacy coach, or is it better for a younger, up and coming Dan Muse, Manny Malhotra type guy, a first time at it where you've got a different team? Because I don't know how many legacy coaches. Certainly, you want the money. You want the Toronto
33: That's
0: going to
33: be the question,
0: that.
33: Though, Noodles.
0: But it's different, man.
33: I agree with you. But Babcock came here because they paid him that money. Like, that's right. Why he came here. He didn't have some burning desire to coach in Toronto, in my opinion. They offered him more money than any coach in the history of the league had ever been offered.
0: Right.
33: So he jumped on it. And I guess that's the question. To answer your original question, putting money aside, no, I don't think it is. You know, I wouldn't say it's on top of the list. I would put Edmonton, if they get rid of Knobloch, higher than the Leafs, because you got McDavid and Dreisaitl and Bouchard.
0: Yeah, you're not eight pieces away.
33: Right.
0: That's the difference.
33: But here, you do have the first overall pick coming, which I would think would be enticing. The challenge of, you know, it's the Toronto market. You get resources that you're not going to get elsewhere. It obviously would be,
0: the epitome of
33: a resume builder if you can make it work here. It takes a strong mentality to bring it on here in Toronto.
0: Don't you think the coach, like, first and foremost, if I signed here, don't you think they would be like, I want a long-term deal? Because there might be a couple years of turning things around.
33: But I don't know if that's the case, though, Noodles. Like, that's the thing. If they're trying to win next year, I'm not saying Stanley.
0: They're trying to make the playoffs. You're right.
33: Try to make the playoffs next year. Then.
0: So how many moves away? Like, here's the other thing. You're in the Atlantic. You're not in the Pacific.
33: Mm-hmm.
0: So who are you knocking out? That's the thing. And just so you know, Florida's getting healthy. And Detroit's going to try and do exactly what the Leafs are doing in the offseason.
1: Hey, so let me ask you something.
33: Okay.
0: He's still fired up.
1: By the way, when I was taking a piss, the guy that honked his horn at me, I wish he rolled into the farm field and rolled over.
33: Oh, really?
1: Anyway.
33: Because I don't see it the same way. You want Craig Berube to be the coach for the next decade?
1: Dude, I'm trying to tell you, I don't care who gets hired or fired. Craig's a friend of mine, but he got fired. The team was terrible last year.
0: It sucks.
1: You totally missed the point on all of it.
33: I didn't miss the point.
0: Go ahead.
1: You talked about making the, we've seen it with Pittsburgh. Like, they tried to claw into the playoffs. Year after year, they got dummied in the first round. What is the sense of doing that, in your opinion? To just make the, like, let's just get back into the playoffs and probably get slaughtered in the first round. So you tell me, what is the purpose of doing that? If you're trying to, this long-term kind of thought process here, what is the sense in doing that?
33: I think the sense in doing this, Hulkster, is that if you hire the right people and you build the program and you move forward with a process where you feel like, again, I sound like Keith Pelley.
1: You're aligned. Yeah, you're horizontally and vertically aligning yourself, you dumbass. You are Pelley.
33: Aligned.
1: Finkel is Einhorn, and you are Pelley.
33: What I'm saying is, if you're building a program where you're anti-tank, or if you're against the idea of just being awful all the time, this is the process you take. You try to hire the right GM. I don't know if Chuck is. We'll see. You try to hire a good coach, period. Not a coach to win one game or get you great for one season, or a guy in 5 years that will build with a group.
0: But that instills the system.
33: Exactly. And if the payoff is you're better next year, awesome. And then you keep growing on that. Ultimately, what happened today doesn't change the fact that they don't have a good enough farm system. They need way more picks. They need way more kids. They need to turn over their defense. All of that is factual. But you're not going to do it all in one offseason. And ultimately, they have two roads they can go down. I guess the one you're promoting is you got to get rid of everybody, and you got to blow it up and plan for 5 years from now. And that might be the road they should take. I'm not saying it won't be. In 5 years, we may look back on it and say they should have done that. The other one is don't blow it up. figure out which players you want to keep, which ones you feel you've got to acquire, hire the right people, and try to build moving forward.
1: Okay.
33: And
1: I'm
33: whether
1: just telling
33: that
1: you, your
33: to
1: plan,
33: 80 points or 100 next yeah. year, I don't know. Oh.
1: I'm just telling you the danger of saying with the question marks ahead with Austin Matthews, if you want to crawl into the playoffs and get slaughtered in the first round, then the contract runs out or he asks out and then you get nothing left for him. The only time to replenish everything would be now. If you wait, good luck with that.
33: Sure. But good I don't know if that. Those, like, is the Matthews future linked to the news today?
1: I have no idea. I have no idea what I don't talk to Judd Muldiver or Austin Matthews. I do not know his plans.
33: Like, but I guess what I'm saying is whether he's going to stay or not in 2 years.
1: Yeah.
33: Is it a matter of Berube's back next year or not?
0: No,
1: I'll tell you one thing. If I was dealing with that situation, I would say we're giving you a month. And by the draft, or before the draft, we need to know what your intentions are, because we're not going to sit and wait and try to make all these transactions to impress you or whatever it is you feel that's needed. We're not doing that. We got a business and a team to run here. We want to know the deal. What's the deal?
0: I don't think you have, like, if you're John Chyka, you can't build this team for Austin Matthews. You build it for John Chyka and the Toronto Maple Leafs. And if Austin Matthews is a part of it, great. If he's not, then you move on from him. Like this, that you, it should be a scenario where you're trying to build a program that wins year and give yourself a window of 10 years. And that's the thing. So today, today,
1: you know what your name is? It's not Keith Pelley. It's Keith Smelly. Go ahead, Keith Smelly. Go to commercials.
0: Let's
1: Smelly.
0: Go to commercial. Let's pick it up on the other end because I still have more thoughts on this.
33: Okay, and I
0: need to hear this piss
33: I'll
0: story.
33: I'll tell you
0: too.
33: The story
1: no,
33: of what I saw.
1: I wish the guys. Keith Smelly.
33: Second grade.
1: Yeah.
0: This guy's literally name.
1: Yeah, you're Keith Smelly.
0: Speaking of.
33: All right.
1: That's you.
33: What could I put on? I got to come up with a name for
0: no, that. You rubber, your glue. You can't come what back. Bounces
33: yeah,
0: off of me
33: linker.
0: Sticks to you, right?
33: Yeah,
0: I'm rubber, your
33: side
0: glue.
33: Of the road.
1: Keith Smelly. P-U.
33: All right. Peter LaViolette in half an hour. Overdrive
1: possible
33: continues.
1: Segment in the future. Pelly or Smelly?
33: I like that idea. And I got a list for you. I thought you'd want a list
0: yes,
33: today.
0: Love it.
33: Right? Now don't piss
1: off. You know
33: what,
1: Smelly? It's your show, man. Smelly, it's your show. It's your show, Smelly.
33: I don't want you to pee all over it. But I have a list that I'll get to later. Overdrive continues up on YouTube Live.
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0: You ain't first, you're last.
32: They're coming in hot.
33: What's happening, Richie? How you doing?
2: I'm good. I'm good. How are you guys doing?
33: Doing very well. Inside a month. Can you believe it? It's been a big build up here.
2: The preparation, I think, to get to this point has been great from the group. It doesn't even feel real that it's only a month out now. It felt like it was a year and 2 years not too long ago. But yeah, I think we're ready. Everything's in motion.
0: We were talking off air playing against Messi, and you said how big of a circus it was down there. That's going to be times 10, it seems like, leading up to the games.
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33: All right, Overdrive continues, powered by FanDuel, bringing you more ways to play your game your way. Keegan Matheson from Detroit, Jays Tigers coming up tonight. Keegan will join us in half an hour. Mike Johnson from overseas in about an hour. We've got our best bet still to come. The over in that Habs game was a lock like 2 minutes in. You could just see it coming.
1: That was a bizarro beginning of that game, man. Like, get up and go to the bathroom, come back. It's 2-1, 3-2, 2. It was crazy. What a start.
0: People are blowing me up going, you gave Dobish the hex. And I'm like, I didn't give him the hex. And I love the fact that he battled out of it. Good on him.
33: Big
0: I mean,
33: time.
0: UPL.
1: Good on Trevor Letowski, Jamie. I'm sure you talked about the exchange. It's like
0: the horse
1: like,
0: eye.
1: You know, Marty St. Louis was just waiting for him to say, yeah, get him out. And somebody decided not to. And that was the reward
33: of coaching,
1: man.
0: So it was the goalie coach, apparently. They wired up to him and said, what do you want to do? He goes, leave him in. And that was it. And Marty talked about it afterwards. He just said, listen, that's not my expertise. I empower my coaches. He goes, the coach radioed down, said, leave him in. I didn't think about it twice. But that horse eye, I've seen that.
33: He was thinking about it because that third goal was terrible.
0: That was bad. I mean,
1: well, we have some guests that come on regularly where coaches radio down and say, get him off and don't put him on.
33: Here's Jason Strutter.
0: Take 34 off.

0: Minus four. I'm like, I can live with minus four. He comes around the net. Marian Gaborik, I think he had like seven goals that night. He throws a pizza right up the middle. And I just skate right to the bench knowing he's going to score. And then the coach comes down. You're done. Yeah. How about you talk to Tom for a minute? He sucked today.
1: Yeah, that one stings. While we were talking about the Habs keeping Dobyshyn last night, yeah, that's one I mean, I'm sure you can speak to it, Strud, when you're on the bench and the guy's struggling early and you can feel like it's going to be a crazy game. Like, are you just eavesdropping on the coach, and are you pulling this guy? You're not pulling this guy? Like, what's that experience like when you're on the bench?
0: It is tricky because I always felt bad when the goalie got yanked, you know, and you're like, especially he's played really well for them. So it's not like he's been the reason that they're losing. He's many nights been the reason they're winning. Mm-hmm. So, you know, you just don't want to see a guy suffer or get embarrassed as a player. After that third one, and I'm like, they're going to give him like a mercy pull. Not that he's been terrible, but like, as you guys just mentioned, that third goal was a tough one. And then you could see him and Letowski talking and, you know, whatever. Like, okay, we're going to leave him in. I was like, all right, I get it. And maybe for the goalie, it felt good noodles, but you do know usually you get a sense of kind of which way your coach is going. And I think I would have thought he was getting pulled in that moment.
2: Yeah, I'll just chime in quickly on that. I agree. And listening to Dobysh afterwards, he's such a refreshing interview because he just kind of shoots from the hip. And he said, I wasn't feeling good, but he goes, they came down after the first period, so I'm assuming the goalie coach came in and gave him a little bit of a reset. And he said, I needed a reset, and he came out. He made a couple big saves at 3-2. Where they were down 3-2, and then the Thompson breakaway for me was a difference in the game, because if Thompson scores to make it 4-2 for Buffalo, I think that would have been curtains. But instead, he makes a big save, and then Montreal just dummied them after that. So that was my comment on that. He got a reset, and this save alone I thought was a difference in the game right there, because that makes it 4-2, and I think Buffalo rides to a victory then. But Montreal, man, they're resilient.
1: Yeah, they
2: so
1: kept
2: resilient.
1: Pushing.
3: Really Strutty, being like a, you know, you're a big, strong, tough guy. You're a stay-at-home defenseman. Like, what are your thoughts watching that Lane Hudson? I think he's fantastic. And I always wondered, can or will he be able to handle himself? But he's just pretty fascinating to watch, a guy. Like, he's not a big guy at all. Like, there's Quinn Hughes, and then there's Lane Hudson. Like, he's just not very big, and he's an unbelievable talent as a defenseman.
0: Yeah, and so, like, my gut would say that maybe he's a little too small to participate, you know, in the playoffs, but he's doing fine. You know what I mean? He's so skilled. He's such a good player. And he just, what I like about it, and, you know, very few players can think the game like he does. You know, what game was it the other night where he gets the puck on the power play, drives it off the blue line, and just throws it back to someone backdoor for a one-timer?
2: Yeah.
0: Was it Caulfield's power play goal? Like, that's, I know people think, oh, that's easy. It's not. There's people all over you. They're trying to shrink the rink on you, and you come through, look like you're going to shoot, and you slide it backdoor. That is so beautiful. And maybe part of me is just, I'm fascinated because I can never even think about doing something like that, but he makes it look easy. And that was just a beautiful play, and he does those things routinely.
1: So, Strutty, place yourself in Jackson Lacombe's skates last night when Mitch Marner's going one-on-one and dangles him and goes through his legs and scores the goal of the playoffs so far. How would you have defended Marner last night?
0: I mean, he's really playing well right now, and I'm sure that's going over well in Toronto, but he's really got it going on. And, you know, unfortunately, as a D-man, everyone's going to wear one. And, you know, one of the greatest D-men of all time, Marilyn Yu, made him look pretty bad, and Ray Bourque. You know, and that's, I can't believe that happened to Ray Bourque, or even you think of Brad May on Ray Bourque again, you know,
1: right.
0: That's another guy. So, you know, and no disrespect to Mayday, but I don't think he's quite at the level of old Mitchie or Mario Lemieux, you know, so it does happen. But I mean, that was just what I liked about that for Marner is just the body control and awareness. When you get in that tight, all of a sudden just pull it back through your legs and tap it in, knowing that's where the lane was. Like, it's just next level things that these high end guys do. So, you know, for Lacombe, he didn't play it terribly, I didn't think, but it was a guy who made a really good play on you. And, you know, unfortunately, you'll be on the highlight reel. You know, it's D-man's worst nightmare. You're on the highlight reel for the next number of years.
3: Strutty, we were talking, and we spent about 10 minutes talking about Mitch and his success. He's basically the best player in the league right now, which is very impressive. There's no denying it. What's your explanation?

0: explanation for his success, because we didn't see this type of play in Toronto. I think you could agree with that. Maybe you don't, but how is he the best player in the world right now, and he didn't get it done in the playoffs here?
1: Well, I mean, this season I didn't think went really well for him, right? I think that there was times where it wasn't quite rolling. And then, you know, you got to give Tortorella, I think, a bit of credit. Not that it's all because of him, but, you know, maybe he's found a way to unlock something in this guy to kind of be more consistently that high-end end player that he is. And I think you're right. He is the best player in the playoffs. And he's flying around there making plays, and he looks very confident. And, you know, he's not sacrificing at either end to create that, you know, both defense and offense. He's really fun to watch. He's always been a really talented guy, and now here he is doing the playoffs. And, you know, like I said, it's hard to see, you know, your old girlfriend killing it on another team.
2: That's tough. So, Strati, let's transition to Edmonton, where, you know, Bruce Cassidy is being asked for, or Vegas has been asked for permission to talk to Bruce Cassidy, and Chris Knobloch's laying on his couch watching that on TV. I mean, you know, what do you make of all of that? Obviously, the firing, they had to fire him. If they had made the decision to fire him, don't you think they should have fired him first before you start, you know, looking for other people at the bar type of thing? while your girlfriend's on the couch type of thing?
1: Yeah, when I'm just taking a peek at another place. No, you know what? It was really unfortunate the way things came out, right? Like, Chris Knobloch is a really good guy, and he's been a very good coach for the Oilers. Make no mistake about it. This guy, he didn't win the Stanley Cup, but he came into a situation where this team was really underperforming and seemed just ready to explode as far as, like, frustration. He came in, calmed them down, and took them to two finals. Now, he didn't win. All right, that's fair, but, you know, he did get them there. And then this year, it seems like the team defensively and on the PK took a step back. They just couldn't get that figured out. And ultimately, maybe that's why they moved off from him. But, you know, he deserved a cleaner exit than he was given. Now, he does have a golden parachute that I think has about $8 million stuffed in the backpack. So I think that maybe cushions the blow a little bit as he sails in his golden parachute out the door. But he deserved better. And so now I'm like, hey, does he have a chance to go coach somewhere else? Like, you know, I think he's a good coach. I think he's calm presence. You know, he's had some really good things with some young players. You think of Savoy or Pod Colson have taken steps forward while he was here. You know, at times the free agents they brought in, for whatever reason, he couldn't get them plugged in, like an Albertson or Mangiapane, you know, Skinner, who is in the league anymore. But, like, for whatever reason, they had a tough time with that. So I would like to see him get another chance, but no, he didn't, and really no one deserves that kind of a messy ending after a good run with a team.
3: So, Strud, what do you think McDavid is, like, really thinking right now, and what do you think he really wants to see happen this offseason?
1: Well, you know, he wants to win. He always talks about it. That's all these guys talk about, and I agree. I think that he truly does want to win. So they do have to make some decisions, and the one thing that I'm starting at, and Noodles will appreciate, is the goaltending. That is my number one thing I have to sort out. You know, can you bring back Jari, and then do you sign Ingram to you know, to have a bit of a duet there in the back? I mean, goalies can change, and they can, you know, bounce back after, you know, a year or a half year in Edmonton with struggling Jari. But there's going to be other opportunities for other goalies around the league. You know, there'll be guys that there's teams with three goalies, some that are on free agents. But then the problem is the Oilers want to trade for this guy. They are a guy, they don't have a lot to give up. And then if a guy has a big salary cap, while you're already paying Campbell, I think it's $3 million in a buyout. You've got Jari at $5.5 million. They're going to pour another $6 million into this and assets to do something you've tried to fix a number of times. So that's number one. Then after that, I'm looking at Murphy, the D-man, and then I see what I got left after that. You know, and that eats up a lot of your salary cap. Just those couple, or those two items would chew up quite a chunk of the stuff they have free already.
0: Strati, when I've talked about the Leafs kind of turning it around and handicapping it, I honestly don't think it's possible the way they're set up to kind of rebound and be some type of elite team next year. How do you handicap the chances of the Oilers flipping the switch and, like, you know, tidying up the goaltending and like really shoring that up and getting the right pieces so everyone goes into the season, you know, the coach and the right players and all of it. Like, how do you handicap all of that coming together where it's like, okay, these guys are going to be dialed in this year? Because I honestly don't think it's very likely to accomplish all those things at once.
1: Well, no, that's fair. I think they'll listen. I do think this team looked like they were just bagged the whole year. Like, they never got on a heater at all. Like, never, not one time did they ever get on a 7, 8, 9, 10-game heater. Because they had this, they had the high-end skill to do that. And even, you know, I didn't think their depth players are that bad. They had a lot of players that scored close to 20 goals this year, so they were putting it up. But they just didn't look like they had that extra gear that was required. They looked tired. I know people say, well, I work a 9-to-5 job and I get tired. I'm like, I get it. I get all those things. But it's different than those experiences you're talking about, working 9-to-5 and going to play your men's league at night, and you're still able to perform at a decent level in Division 7. It's just not the same. And so what I'm looking at here, I'm looking at a team that's going to be fresh for the first time in a long time. I'm looking at a coach that's going to come in and probably demand more accountability away from the puck and the way they defend. That's everyone. And I think he's going to request the top two players on the team and Connor and Leon to really come in and say, guys, I need you to buy in and I need you to push your teammates to do the same thing. You know, then yesterday, Stan Bowman was asked a question about, you know, is there too much internal pressure from the players themselves to win the cup? And he said something that I really liked, and I thought it was so valuable. No one's really talked about it. That's why I'm here, though. I hear these things. He said, we got to get back to the process. We're so worried about winning the Stanley Cup. We've forgotten about, like, just get better today. Let's just get our game in order today and then kind of build all the way to the final. And I thought that was such enlightening and a clear picture that he gave as a GM. And I hope that that is the message he gives whoever the new coach is for Oilers fans, but also gives it to the core. Because I think the core, like, wow, we're so focused on the cup, and I get it. But you don't win a Stanley Cup in September, but if you don't keep improving, like we saw this year, you know, then you're spit out pretty quickly in the playoffs. The teams are a little more process focused.
0: When you say the words Connor and Leon buying in, are you implying that the two best players in the world, and Connor is for sure, and I think everybody can agree, Leon's just right there with them. When you say those words, them buying in, are you bringing up the idea that they need to somehow change their game and not be 135-point players and possibly try to be 95-point players and play differently? Or are they still, do they still have the responsibility to try to go out there and just dominate and load up points? Like, what does it mean when you say Connor and Leon buying in?
1: Okay, so a couple things. Number one, I wouldn't even let them watch the penalty kill. I don't want them on the penalty kill at all. Don't waste your energy killing penalties. Put the beat market out there. They can block shots. They can, you know, kill themselves trying to block shots. So by doing that, that gets me to point number two. That takes their ice time down, right? You just, a couple reasons. Like, they're lead athletes. I get they're in shape, but there's other players on the team that need to play as well. And not that it's not always ice time, it's opportunity. You know, how do I, if I'm on a secondary score on the Oilers and I never see the power play, how do I keep my confidence up? Right? How do I, you know, Arvidsson scored 16 goals for the Oilers, playing not much, and this year he played in Boston, scored 25 goals, right? So, you know, would that have looked good in the Oilers jersey? Yeah, I think it would have looked pretty good. So that's it. And then number three, yeah, you know, change your game a bit defensively, but demand it from your teammates, right? Ask everyone to play a certain way, and that's what leaders do. You know, when you're on a really good team, the leaders are challenging everyone to be a better version of themselves and as a team in your team game. So I'm not asking Connor McDavid to block shots. You know, towards the end of the game, do you maybe, you know, you're up by one, or do you reevaluate maybe taking a risk or which side of the puck you're on? It's not just Connor. It's Evan Bouchard. I'm thinking of a play against LA where he tried to toe drag Panarin. Panarin hasn't been that happy since he shaved his head. He couldn't believe that this guy was trying to toe drag him. And he pokes the puck off, goes in, goal, and like, that's an unnecessary risk. There's no need for that risk. And that is where, when the coach comes down and says, hey, Boosh, that's not a good play, okay. But when your captain walks down and says, hey, that is not how we do it anymore, that is what I'm talking about, getting everyone on the same page. So those are the three steps, I think, that whoever it is, whether it's Cassidy, I don't know who it's going to be, those are the things I think when I talk about getting them to buy in on that, I think that those are three ways they can make a pretty big impression for their team, but also for their own individual play.
3: Big long weekend here in Toronto for us, Strutty. We're excited. Very excited for the long weekend. what do you guys have going out there in Alberta this weekend?
1: Pretty big deal. Smitty decided we're going to try it. We're going to try the long weekend. We're actually called, we've got a nickname for it, the May Long. We've already got a nickname here for it.
3: Wow.
1: So we're pretty excited.
3: That's amazing. That's great to hear you guys are joining Southern Ontario. It's a great holiday. We've had it here for a long time, my whole life. It's an amazing holiday.
1: Yeah, what finally, it never made it across the prairies of Manitoba, and yet it finally did. It was a long journey, but we got it. Thank you.
3: Well,
1: thank you.
3: I take credit for that. Enjoy yourself, and make sure everyone knows it came from me, okay?
1: All the people are Etobicokeans, or whatever they're called.
3: Etobicokeans, that's so. He lives out that way, out in that direction of the city. Thank you, Strut. Have a great weekend.
1: You got it, boys. Have a good weekend. See you
3: Jason
1: later.
3: Jason Strudwick, for those of you not familiar with that reference. Last year, it was easily the dumbest thing I've ever said.
0: Yeah. We have a long weekend here in Ontario. What about you guys? Anything out there?
3: Yeah. I don't know why I didn't.
2: You know what it is. It's time change. I think that's what you were thinking about is time change.
0: Noodles. It was a brain crack.
3: It was ridiculous comment. To suggest Victoria Day isn't a national holiday, ignorant. It was ignorant comment.
2: Listen, look, we've been talking. Have you seen this news that come across the wire? This Vegas sanctions? This is unbelievable.
3: No, what are you talking about?
2: So it sounds like the league just slapped $100,000 fine, but a second rounder they forfeit for torts not coming out.
3: Okay, so let's get into that.
2: We'll get into it later.
3: We got to give all the details of like what happened last night.
0: Why they're pissed? They're pissed?
3: Okay.
0: You guys know why they're pissed, right?
3: We'll get to that. Keegan Matheson coming up, and Mike Johnson as well as we head into the long weekend. We're Jack Mail It In Friday continues, Overdrive continues, TSN 1050, and up on YouTube Live.
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5: At least based on who I'm talking to, John Chyka and Sundin, the era has started off very nicely. 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Could be wrong. 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And kind of the unknown as to what's going to transpire here between now and free agency. If you're a Leaf fan, buckle up because it could be wild, man. It could be completely out of left field. Again, the hiring of Chyka itself was completely out of left field. The coach hiring could be someone who we aren't even thinking about. 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So Toronto Maple Leafs are as intriguing as it gets right now from an organizational perspective.
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3: 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This playoffs, BP is summoning the hockey gods to tilt the ice in Canada's favor. 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All right. Keegan Matheson coming up.
0: Got to give a shout out, Hazy, not at Coppenwood guys, but there's a bunch of guys at Hamilton Country Club, Hamilton Golf, that love Overdrive. So shout out to Chappie and the boys out in Hamilton. Okay. Apparently there's a group of them. There's a group chat, all of it. They love it.
3: Love a group chat. Love hearing that stuff.
0: How many group chats do you think you got fired up? Total.
3: I have no idea. I mean, we got a lot of work ones, right? Like between the three of us, and then there's, you know, Doogie gets in, and Joe, and I got a JP one going. And there's a lot. There's a lot. But
0: you have an individual chat with JP cooking that we're
3: actually
0: not aware
3: of? Actually, I wrote JP earlier today because we had Richie Larea come in, and I wanted to post on my Instagram like a picture of us with Richie, and JP came in and took the pic. So I sent him a text earlier today, said, hey, send me the pics, please, JP. And he was on it.
2: I got one with JP. Why not?
3: JP's the man. Yeah, JP is running a tight operation.
0: I love it. I love it.
3: All right, so we'll get into what the league is doing here to the Golden Knights. So we'll talk about it more in the 5 p.m. hour. But long story short, they knocked out Anaheim last night, and Tortorella just didn't come out to talk to the media. typical buffoonery from John Tortorella. Like,
0: insane.
3: Just so insufferable, this guy.
0: It only took so long before he returned to torts again.
3: Right. And then he'll get fired and then be right back at ESPN. Hey, how's everybody doing? I love being in the media. It's the greatest place in the world. So he was being a hero last night for whatever reason. And, they also didn't open the room to the media. So they had the podium guys, which was Marner and I want to say McNabb, and one other player came out, and that was it. So the league has hammered them. Tortorella's been fired $100,000, but they've lost the second round pick in this year's draft.
2: That's massive.
3: It's a big, like, you lose a draft pick after you won a series last night. Like,
0: but, I'd fire a guy, whoever is responsible for it, but you don't know if it came from above.
3: Well, you're in the conference championship, though, now. I mean,
2: yeah,
3: you're not.
2: No,
0: I know, but
3: fired
0: that's insane.
3: He's also got no term on his deal. He's coaching for his life, effectively, and costing them picks.
2: But they don't have a second rounder for the next 3 years. It's crazy. So, we'll talk about it later.
3: All right, next hour, Keegan coming up, Johnny coming up. Overdrive continues up on YouTube Live.
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8: 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Everything's in motion.
2: We were talking off air playing against Messi, and you said how big of a circus it was down there. 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
11: 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If we start with the Habs, Ray, it was one of those sort of strange sort of hockey games. Good. It had different elements to it that certainly made it entertaining. But the Canadiens' top guys score. Their depth guys provide some offense. And then one of the more unique aspects of this was that exchange where Dobish lets in a soft one. Marty St. Louis looks at Trevor Letowski, and as he explained post-game, you know, Letowski buzzes up to the goalie coach in the press box. What do you think? Do we pull him? And collectively, very quickly, they make a decision. Nope. Give him at least one more. That probably happens more often than not, but it was interesting that Marty was so upfront with it afterwards.
13: Well, I don't know if it happens as much. It didn't happen in Dallas last year. Right.
11: True.
13: You know, like when DeBoer pulled Ottinger, a couple of things there. I've spoken, I think, more than a few times about how much I admire the way Marty St. Louis coaches his team. And just from what we see, right? But, you know, I've had a few conversations with a couple of the guys that I see around the rink, and they say he's not soft. You know, all this stuff about a player's coach, and they're like, he is, but man, he's really direct. He's very clear about what he needs. He gives you a chance, and if you can't do it, he gives you an opportunity to be coached. And I think it's the new way. It's the way it should be done. And Marty gets it. Part of that is you've got to trust your people that you hire to do their job. And Marty'd be, he said it, I think last night, I've heard him say it before, I'm not a goalie. So I can see what I see, but I rely on my goalie coach. They made a change in December in goalie coaches.
11: Yeah.
13: And so clearly Marty has some faith in this coach. And Dobish's play as the season has gone on has continued to improve. So he gets in a rough spot. And I think it's really interesting that the goalie coach was like, he knows he doesn't have a lot of time. And he's like, nope.
11: Right. Yeah.
13: Leave him in. And if you remember, moments later, he made a stop on Tage Thompson.
11: He did.
13: If that goal goes in, right, the place erupts again, and maybe it's a different game. So that was a critical moment in a game that had, you know, I would have 5 goals in 8 minutes. I put it on pause to go up and get my dinner. and my phone is going ding, ding, ding. And
11: I'm like,
13: what is going on down there? So I went up. It was 1-1. I came down. It was 3-2. You know, as I rewound it, I'm like, holy. So pretty cool moment, though. And I think that speaks a lot for how tight Montreal's put together right now.
10: You always say that, look, your top players have to find a way. There are struggles 5-on-5, particularly in the playoffs, but at some point in a series to win, to advance, your best players have got to find a way to crack through. And we're seeing that now in Montreal. I mean, Cole Caufield finally gets the 5-on-5 goal last night in game 5, but then you look at Buffalo. And yeah, Tage Thompson has had some moments. You know, he's had two-point games, but he's also had now three pointless games. And Alex Tuch, 0 points in the series against Montreal, and he's a minus player. You can't win like that, can you?
13: No, he's a minus player. I think Thompson's minus 9 and Tuch's minus 8, or I know Tuch's 8. I mean, it's by a mile. It's not by a little bit. And so Buffalo doesn't have a chance if Thompson and Tuch don't find their way. I'm not crazy about big changes. You know, you've come this far in the way you are, but clearly this isn't working. I think for game 6, they need to look at taking those lines and blowing them up. Right. And what I would do without question is I would play Thompson between Doan and Benson. They're their two best forwards. And they have energy, and I would play them together. I would tell Thompson, you're 6'6", keep your bloody stick on the ice. No more cross-checking penalties. That was a poor penalty he took, and it cost him the 5th goal. Boom, it's in the net, it's 5-3, not 4-3. I'd move Tuch with Helenius, although it's really easy to fall in love with a kid that comes in and go, oh yeah, he's the answer. Josh Anderson goal.
10: Mm-hmm.
13: There are little things that happen in a game. If you say know where to look, I'm a centerman, so I know where to look. Danault wins the draw. Helenius's job is to keep Danault from the front of the net.
10: Mm-hmm.
13: Watch that goal. He engages with Danault at the hash marks, and Danault pushes him all the way back into the crease. That's a young guy that didn't defend his ground. And right. I know, because that happened to me a lot, is that you get focused on what's going on. Your only job is to keep that guy away from the net. And Danault jammed this kid right back into the net, and the puck goes right through the crease. Nobody can defend it. But I would put him. So those are things you got to live with. He's 20 years old. You know, he's a really great young prospect. But put him and Tuch together. They got to jumble those lines up, because this is not working, clearly. And the other side of it, you mentioned Caufield scored again. That's 3 in a row. Mm-hmm. And Ivan Demidov. Oh my God, that kid is such a good player. He'd gone 16 games without a goal in the playoffs. Like, that's impossible. He's too good. And you could just see it last night. It was going to come. He had 3 or 4 great chances, and then he scores, and I'd watch him in game 6. Once the cork goes out, like, it's different player, man.
10: So we know that the Montreal Canadiens are 4-0 in the postseason after a loss, okay? And they follow it up, and they build on that stat in Buffalo in game 5. But we also know that they lost game 4 and game 6 on home ice in the opening round to force that game 7 against the Lightning. So as basic as it sounds, don't poke the bear again. Like, wrap this thing up in game 6 on home ice Saturday night.
13: Okay, so, you know, I've been lucky enough to do 2 games there, and we often talk about how great it is to be in the Bell Center. I think it hurts them. I think it's pretty clear it hurts them. They're in the playoffs. They're a better team on the road than they are at home. You get swept up in emotion as well, both good and bad. And I think had that game last night. Now, this is a hypothetical, and I'm not crazy about them. But if that game was in Montreal last night and it was 3-2 and the goals are flying in, that game might end up 8-7.
10: Yeah.
13: Right? Because it's hard to explain, but it's like a tidal wave in that building. All of it, the noise, the emotion, the unpredictability. I think it was easier for them to be on the road in that type of game. So the discussion has to be, how do we just keep our heads in the game? Because I'm telling you, if Montreal gets up by a goal, that place, they, those fans will be sniffing the Eastern Final. Like, and you, it's impossible not to think of it. And so that'll be a, that'll really be a task for Montreal to keep it in order. But they're now, I think it's 5-0. Yeah, they're 5-0 after a loss now.
0: Right. Yeah.
13: And Dobish, by the way, I saw a stat last night. He tied Ken Dryden and Patrick Waugh for the most wins by a rookie goalie in Montreal's history. It's pretty good company, you know.
0: Yeah.
13: And so they're on the cusp because they've been the better team in the series. Doesn't mean Buffalo's dead, but they talk about playing their best game. They don't have, yeah. There's obviously no other chance but to play their best game.
0: All right. Let's kick over to the West. So the Ducks and the Vegas Golden Knights. Every night on TSN, we have to pick an ultimate performer, and it was Mitch Marner. I mean, what a goal. I mean, probably the goal of the playoffs.
13: Yeah, like, come on.
0: I mean, we watched it probably a half a dozen times, and you're still trying to make sense of it, right? Just that in tight, small area skill. That...
13: Yeah, okay, but you know what I don't get about that, Drakes, is like the skill is amazing, and that's what you watch. Yeah. Six times or eight times or whatever, like that he's able to pull it off. What I don't get, and it doesn't matter how much I watch a player with those types of abilities, and there's not 20 in the league like that.
0: No.
13: But is as he's going down, what the hell makes him think that that's the move? like what is he thinking that he's like, oh yeah, this is the one where I stick it through my own feet. And go back like that. That to me is that's the level of player that I describe the game as a movie. It's going along, and most players in the league, they watch the game like a movie as it's going along.
0: Yeah, yeah.
13: That play by Marner, he already knows what the next scene is, and I think it's amazing to pull it off, but to actually think about it. And it's not like he goes down and he's plotting it out, but in his reaction, in his brain, he's like, yeah, bang, boom, and it's in. And
0: yeah.
13: I just thought it was an amazing play. And if I were Brett Howden, I'd be buying Marner dinner, because when those guys are out there shorthanded, Jesus, man, they are so good. So dangerous.
0: So good.
13: Howden's having an amazing playoff.
0: He is. Yeah. I mean, both those guys, obviously. And then it somewhat overshadows Dorofeev and the night that he had, right? In a clinching game. So, you know, Vegas, even though they faced adversity, certainly all season long, but they're facing it because of injury, now at this point, you know, they are a team that everybody's going to have to be mindful of, right? As they gain that momentum. But in saying all that, you know, to pay a little respect to the Anaheim Ducks, in the end, do you think they were just outmatched? Is that what would help Vegas prevail here?
13: Yeah, I think so. I think the second round is a great place for a team that is clearly on the rise. Like there's no question. I think what they knew all season long and probably played out was their growing pains are on the side of the puck when they don't have it.
0: Yeah.
13: Is they don't quite check well enough. They don't quite defend well enough. But some of that is just that they're incredibly young.
0: Mm-hmm.
13: And it's not like they got to go get six new players. They need 6 months of age on these players. And then some players might need another 6 months. But just think of the experience they all gained in this. They'll be better for it next year. And there'll be changes, and there is every year. But I was quite impressed with how Anaheim just they got off to that great start, maybe a surprising start. And then after a while you're like, hey, they're just good.
0: Yeah.
13: They're big and they're good. And that's a really positive, really positive result for them. They'll be disappointed, of course, but positive result. One thing I'm going to say about Vegas, you know, they don't have Mark. They also get to the conference final and Jack Eichel's got one goal.
0: Yeah.
13: Like, if you would have told me those two things were going to happen, I would have said, nah, they're not going to get to this point. Yet here they are.
0: And, here they are.
13: You know, like, they've fought through some things. We'll see if they've got enough for Colorado. I still think Colorado's the best team.
0: Okay, well, we'll dive deep into Colorado and Vegas in the Western Conference final in our next edition of the Rain Dregs podcast. Give you a bit more time to invest and prep and do everything you're going to do on the weekend and gearing up for that series.
13: Well, no, I'm just worried about tomorrow in Montreal. I'll get to those guys later.
0: Oh, that's right. Yeah, well, we got lots of time. So
13: you already forgot? Come on, Drakes. You already forgot.
0: I know.
13: Jesus.
0: I know, but you told me you were going to be in Colorado on Tuesday, so that's where my brain was going. Yeah.
13: Thank you. Yes,
0: off-ice stuff, and there's plenty of it. I guess let's start with the most recent. We'll get to Edmonton and the Knobloch firing and everything else that's gone on this week. But we just talked about Vegas. How about Torts ditching the media post game six last night? And it would be somewhat easy to dismiss because of the history of John Tortorella and the combativeness that he seems to enjoy in dealing with media. Now, I say that, and Torts would remind, look, his priority is to the team and all aspects of the team and not the media. But he doesn't do a post-game media availability after the elimination of the Ducks last night, a mandatory availability. I know that, look, by the time people are listening to this, the news is probably going to be out, but I know the NHL is investigating why. Why didn't you do it? Why was the availability so shoddy with Vegas after this game? And if the league determines that it was just unacceptable, as most do, all right, they'll crack them. There'll be a fine that's levied to the Vegas Golden Knights. But they may not think it's a big deal, but it does put a bit of a black mark. It tarnishes the experience overall, I think, for a hell of a series by the Golden Knights.
13: We've talked a lot about Torts. I've talked a lot about Torts. We've gotten to know him personally. He's really an exceptional person. He really is. He often talks about doing the right thing. Does he not?
0: Often. Yeah. Often.
13: That is not the right thing. It's not the right thing. The game deserves better from John. It deserves not John being pissy going out there for a press conference. There's people doing their job. Respect the job that they have to do. Just go out there and sit there for 10 minutes. Where the hell do you have to go anyway? Mm-hmm. The plane's not leaving till you get on it. They're not going to leave you standing on the runway.
0: Mm-hmm.
13: Do the presser. Talk a little bit about your team. You don't have to get into any great detail, but be respectful of the people that are trying to do their job. That when I read that this morning, I was like, damn, why does he do that? There's no reason to do that. If there is
0: a reason, then they should just acknowledge whatever that reason is.
13: If there's a reason, it's the first time that I've ever heard the reason. Because there is none. There is none. He gets out there. The guys still have to change and shower. That presser is done while half his guys are still taking their skates off.
0: Right. Yeah.
13: And he's out of there. Like just, I just don't agree with it. And it's not because I'm in the media and I can't wait to hear a quote or whatever, or see a sound bite. I just don't think it's the right, it's the wrong thing. And he's about doing the right thing. And that's the part that bugs me about it.
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0: Did the Edmonton Oilers do right by Chris Knobloch? Knobloch and by extension his family, more or less got dragged through the mud. somewhat out of the hands of the Oilers. We know that Edmonton has been trying to get to Bruce Cassidy. LA has been trying to get to Bruce Cassidy. And for whatever the reasons are, the Vegas Golden Knights maybe don't want a divisional rival to get that access while they're in whatever the reason is. Doesn't matter. But yeah, Knobloch had to deal with a few ugly days, I would think, personally, waiting for this axe to drop.
1: As soon as Cassidy's name was out there and tied to Edmonton, then they don't really have a choice, right? Like you've already, you know, you're already digging underneath the heels of the guy that's coaching you, right? So that move was inevitable. Now you say he's been tied to LA. I know they're different markets, but there's nothing coming out of LA.
0: No.
1: Like, do you think Bruce Cassidy leaked that? I don't. Why would he? He doesn't need to do that.
0: No.
1: You know, and if we've seen one thing over these last couple of, you know, through Toronto and Vancouver and, you know, the searches they went through, the guys that are working to get their names out there, they're not getting the job.
0: Yeah.
1: They're not. So
0: yeah.
1: I feel bad for Knobloch because, he's sitting there with a 3-year contract. He's got a 3-year extension that starts July 1st.
0: Mm-hmm.
1: And all of a sudden everything's fraying at the edges around you. And so I don't know why it was leaked or who leaked it or anything like that, but it's sloppy and it's not a good look for the Oilers.
0: Mm. So the belief is that, okay, if you're connecting to Bruce Cassidy and you're Stan Bowman and Jeff Jackson, clearly you're looking for a coach with that level of experience who's won. And if that's your criteria, that bucket isn't very full, is it? You know, I know that Edmonton has some interest, maybe as a different option, in Craig Berube, who was also fired this week. In Toronto. So when you hear those names of Cassidy and Berube, you're thinking of former Stanley Cup winners, right?
1: Yeah. So is Laviolette in that?
0: Lavi would have to be in that conversation. If that's the criteria that is being established, and it does sound like that's what they're in the market for, is a closer, right? A closer type of coach. All right. Well, if you don't get access to Cass, and we're assuming that Bruce would be number one on their list, just based again on a leaked report. But you do, if you're Edmonton, have to consider Laviolette and Berube, if that level of experience is as valued internally as we believe it is.
1: I see why that's the case. It doesn't feel like the window's opening in Edmonton, right? So there is urgency to it. You know, most people talk about 2 years of McDavid. Really, it's one.
0: It's one.
1: And so there's a great urgency to move this along. Like, you know, you were mentioning about, you know, as you were going through that little preamble there, I was thinking, so who would have known that they wanted to talk to Cassidy? The owner, the president, the GM.
0: Correct.
1: Nobody else.
0: Somebody associated with that.
1: It has to be
0: that level.
1: Has to be.
0: Yeah.
1: Like, and that just it's put them in an uncomfortable spot. And so they've fired Knobloch, and of course when you fire a coach, the owner has to sign off because he's the guy writing the check for the next 3 years for Chris and. It is a small window of people that seem to fit that criteria.
0: Yeah.
1: I don't know if we're forgetting anyone. Would Gerard Gallant be in there?
0: Maybe.
1: You know, like I'm just trying to think.
0: I mean, beyond those three, with all due respect to Turk, I mean, those are three pretty established names.
1: Sure.
0: If that's again the criteria that you're leaning heavily towards, because you're not qualified coaches, right?
1: Yeah, you're not hiring, you know, a first timer. That's not going to happen.
0: No. Let me ask you this. If you're Bruce Cassidy, or let's just lump all three, but we start with Cassidy because he's been the focal point of the speculation. Do you need, okay, not a large assumption. First, you have to get permission to speak to the team. How quickly do you get to Connor McDavid?
1: Like, okay, if you sign your contract at 1 o'clock,
0: I'm asking if you do it before you sign that contract. You have a conversation with Connor before you agree to take the job.
1: So as I'm getting your timeline, you now have permission. So
0: yeah.
1: The Oilers contact one of those guys. You have to be pretty sure you're getting the job. I can't call you and I'm calling two other people. And all three guys are calling Connor. Like, you can't do that.
0: And maybe that wouldn't be the approach of all three. Maybe, I don't know. I'm just, that's what's twisting through my

0: course he is. Of course he's thinking about it. Just in, he would want to hit.
1: Are
0: the
1: they
0: ground.
1: Oilers lines or are they Los Angeles Kings lines or both?
0: Well, you can have more than one piece of paper, right? Like yeah, those guys are, fair. They are not unprepared. Put it that way.
1: No, never. No, never. Okay. So now we shift over to Toronto. I don't think I was surprised that Berube got let go. Maybe marginally because of the things that John Chyka said when he was officially unveiled, the fact that he was going to lean on Berube, right, as an experienced voice, all of that. Well, they leaned on Berube in a big way. I mean, they had a Saturday meeting that went almost 5 hours, Chyka, Sundin, and Berube. And as you would expect, they talked about all aspects of the organization. You know, primarily the roster, but what do we need to do moving forward? All that kind of stuff. And then a few short days later, the call comes in. Yeah, sorry, we're going in a different direction. Happens all the time. You know, Berube's under contract for the next 2 years. But Toronto is much different than Edmonton and different than LA in terms of the work that needs to get done. And that's what, to me, makes the coaching hire in Toronto even more fascinating, because it's harder, isn't it, to pinpoint what their criteria could or should be. You know, I don't know Chris Knobloch very well, and I'm not connecting the dots here, but I think he would be on Toronto's list, only because he is a coach that does lean on analytics in making his decisions and all of that, right? He helped that team to 2 Stanley Cup finals, game 7. Right? Like, he's a good coach. So why wouldn't you at least want to talk? Jay Woodcroft, Ray, coming off that Anaheim-Vegas series, there's more and more talk he's going to get a head coaching job. Maybe he rejoins Kenny Holland in LA. Could he be a candidate in Toronto? So if you're Chyka, you got a smirk on your face. That means you got something brewing.
0: Well, you know what you're talking about? You're talking about, in my mind, you're talking about Kyle Dubas.
1: Yeah, kind of. Yeah.
0: Because he hired a coach in Sheldon Keefe that was not right in front of the camera.
1: Yeah.
0: And so this is what I see in Toronto. I see not an older coach. I see more of a, not necessarily a first timer, but I'll call him a developing coach, maybe a second job. You know, that brings up Woodcroft, I guess, but I see somebody more along those lines than the big name guy that, you know, like, it's not a Mike Babcock. Like, you know, when Toronto hired Babcock, it's not a big name like that, I don't think. So, maybe after that meeting with Berube, they went through and they talked about everything and they went, you know what? We've got this information. I'm not comfortable with Craig executing what we're talking about. Like, it could be as simple as that. And that's totally John Chayka's prerogative. Like, that's what he's sitting in that chair for. And there are several ways they go. They mentioned data centric so many times.
1: Yeah, I know.
0: That it feels like it has to go in that direction or it would be an odd hire.
1: Mm.
0: By the way, one other thing about that, about data centric. I don't know who isn't anymore.
1: I know.
0: I don't know. Yeah. I mean, I'm sure some teams weigh it more heavily than others. But they're, I've not come across anybody in the discussions that I run into where they say, oh, yeah, we don't use analytics. Like, that does not occur.
1: Yeah, they all do, yeah. What do you know of David Carl? I reached out to him. We had a back and forth probably over a month, maybe a bit longer, because, you know, again, a very successful, decorated coach in the NCAA. I mean, this guy has a winning pedigree. He will be an NHL head coach. It'll be on his terms and his timeline. And I'm not talking about him being greedy and money grubbing. I'm talking about him, you know, for family reasons. He might go, hey, I got a good thing going here. I'm just going to hold on. I'm going to stick with it until my kids are a bit older or whatever, right? I mean,

0: mean, everybody has that kind of stuff. And that was the sense that I got when, you know, Chicago first tried to hire him. And the timing and the fit wasn't right. And he didn't tell me much in our back and forth when I reached out several weeks ago, but I got that sense again. Yet there's a name every time there's a coaching vacancy that is out there. And mostly it's probably media driven than anything else, but in your circles, in your travels, in conversations that you have with other coaches, I mean, do we know anything more than what we know? I mean, he must be a good coach, but anything more on that?
1: No, I don't know him, not met him, I run into people that cover college hockey, that have interacted with him. They're like, they all say he's smart. He's very, very clear about what he wants and what he needs from his team. Clearly highly thought of in the coaching community. What's interesting, to me is he's young too, right? So, and the reason I bring that up is because his kids are young and it really becomes difficult to try and thread that needle about when is exactly the right time to, they're in Denver. They've got a great life. He's a fabulously successful coach. And when do you take that leap? I'm sure he has grander ambition. Because nobody seems to not have it if you're in a competitive work, which this is. But it really hard to thread a needle. Who would he? I thought Chicago was about perfect for him, mainly because of the youth of the team and the possibility of the upswing. But clearly, it wasn't time because he went back to Denver and won another national championship. So the resume doesn't get worse for him. No. It'll be what he wants, but he's not signing a coach or he's not signing a 3-year contract to leave Denver. That's
0: not happening.
1: And he's writing in some pretty big numbers.
0: Do you believe in the logo though? I think it was Bruce Boudreau on a podcast this week that said if the Toronto, he wasn't talking about David Carl, just generally speaking, when the Toronto Maple Leafs call, whether it's a coach or a general manager, everyone who is a coach or a general manager wants that job. Like, so would that matter more, you think, to Carl that, okay, it was Chicago, a storied, a historic franchise. The timing wasn't right. I don't know that the Maple Leafs are calling me again. This one might be too good to be true. I don't know if it matters.
1: Bruce
0: says it does.
1: Maybe it does to him. Maybe it doesn't to me, right? Like it's different. Yeah, my point is it's subjective. Different for, it's very, very different to everybody. Maybe he doesn't want to move to Toronto because we're speaking specifically of Carl, but here's one thing that I think is it gets bandied about a little bit. And it was certainly in the Vancouver search where they're like, people don't want that job. Bullshit. There's 32 general manager jobs. If you're one of those guys that's in that line of work, you listen to every one of those calls that comes in. You don't listen for, I only want this team or that team, because you're going to be 147 years old when the stars line up. You listen to whichever job opens up. And so now it might turn out to be, they're not paying enough. The coach and Team X doesn't interest that coaching spot, doesn't interest David Carl for term of contract type of team. Like, we'll go back to Bruce Cassidy. LA is not on an upswing right now. They're in a transitional time. Would Bruce be interested in that?
0: Yeah.
1: Maybe he wouldn't, because he will have other options. There are other coaches, if it's not DJ Smith, they'd be like, that's a coaching job in the NHL. I'm interested in that. So everybody's different. David Carl sits there with every card in the deck because he's happy where he is.
0: Okay, you briefly touched on Vancouver, and we need to go there. Big news, as they sifted through their process. And I don't think that anybody was surprised that they land on Ryan Johnson as the general manager. Mm-hmm. Maybe there would be some who don't know Daniel or Henrik Sedin that would be surprised that they were promoted to co-presidents. Anybody who knows the Sedins wouldn't at all be shocked by this. I mean, you know, they're just high character Hall of Famers. And in time, they're going to make the Vancouver Canucks better. But there's been lots of reporting over the last several days. I mean, one minute it's Evan Gold, who's a shoo-in to be the general manager in Vancouver. And, oh, no, he isn't. There's still time for RJ. And then ultimately, Francesco Aquilini decides, with some influence from Henrik and Daniel, who were reportedly involved in the interview process at the end in talking mm-hmm. to Evan Gold, that Ryan Johnson, the internal candidate, is the best fit. To me, from afar, it feels like Canucks hockey operations is in a good place. They're in good hands. Is that the way it looks to you?
1: Well, it does. Now, I'm a little biased because I've known the Twins for a long time. Henrik better than Daniel. Our kids played soccer together, so spent a lot of rainy Saturday mornings on a soccer pitch.
0: Yeah.
1: I've gotten to know Ryan over the last couple of years a little bit. It is not mutually exclusive to be a nice guy and be competitive. Mm. If you meet Daniel, Henrik, or Ryan, you would say, wow, these are really exceptional people. But if you think they're not competitive or can't make a tough decision, you don't know them. Daniel and Henrik still run competitively. They're lunatics. Like they race each other like it's the last race they'll ever run. It really is something. It's crazy. If you watched Ryan Johnson play,
0: yeah,
1: he did whatever he could to be in the league. He's been in this organization for a decade and has seen everything that's worked and everything that's not worked. And if he says by observing, you can learn a lot.
0: Yeah.
1: So he would have a sense of that here in Vancouver. The reporting on this was all over the map, and it's incredible how much it careened from side of the street to side of the street. And sometimes it's just not right. Right. Yeah. It just wasn't right. So they get to the point where they hire these three yesterday. They have a press conference. I know there is some, great affinity in this city for the Sedins because of what they've meant. Mm-hmm. I'm going to tell a quick story because I know this, but some years ago, they donated $1 million to the Children's Hospital here in Vancouver. Right. And JP Barry, who was their longtime agent, found out about it the morning before from their Swedish agent. And they're like, guys, you got to tell me. They wanted to do it under the radar.
0: Yeah.
1: Because this is their humility. And they said, no, but the whole point is your donation will spur more donation for the hospital. So reluctantly, it got out. Like they're just incredible people. So there's this affinity in the city for Henrik and Daniel. I've not seen a more positive Canucks reaction in the community in a long time. Now they got to get to work and make the changes they have to make to move along the rebuild. They got 6 picks in the first 100. This will be the first decisions that they make.
0: Mm. And there's a lot, you know, not to retrace and go back to the coaching, but I was asked an overdrive point blank about Manny Malhotra, right? Mm-hmm. So we're not trying to hire or fire anybody here, but again, given the level of change, you know, do you see a fit somewhere there for Malhotra? Or if there isn't, do you see him being ready to be an NHL head coach and teams likely calling to see if they can add him to their list?
1: I think Manny's a terrific coach. Yeah. Calder Cup championship 2 years ago. This past year, like the Canucks season was an absolute train wreck. The Canucks called all the guys that were supposed to be at Abbotsford. They called them up as they were trading guys out of here. They had no players. That's just the way the American League goes sometime.
0: All right. Excellent stuff, Ray. Those are the headlines. Thank you to the Canadian Brew House.
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0: Let's shift over to, well, the Tim's Hockey Challenge, and we're plodding along here. It's the playoff edition of the Tim's Hockey Challenge, where every single night when there's games, no games. We're recording this on Friday as we bring in Chris Sabunia. No game on Friday night, so we're going to have to settle for game six of the Habs and the Buffalo Sabres when we pick next. But we did make some selections earlier this week, Zuby, and I'm going to dive on the sword. I went over. I got the snowflake again. But it sounds like you and Ray made some progress.
6: Well, we did. And what's the only thing more inconsequential than an empty net goal? I would say it's the second empty net goal in the series of empty net goals. And so Ray and I both cashed in on one Brock Nelson scoring the second empty net goal to make that, I think, a 5-2 final in that game with 7 seconds remaining. So Ray and I each got one. So I'm sitting in the lead. I don't know if I'd say comfortably, but I've got a lead of two over Ray. So I've got five. Ray's got three. Dregs has two. And there's another guy playing as well.
1: Well, as we know, sun comes up in the east. Rashaw gets a zero. It is
7: easy
1: amazing.
7: Now.
1: It's not you just sit back there, you know. What are you gonna say, Drake? You're gonna give it to him.
0: The nickname isn't Shogger or Shoggy or any of that. It's Ofer.
6: Ofer.
0: Ryan.
1: I do
0: Ofer
1: have. I
6: could have legs.
1: I'd like to put this on the up to vote. I did select in my three Brett Kulak.
0: Okay. Right
1: now, wow. He scored the next game. So
0: doesn't
1: does
0: count.
1: That okay?
0: No,
1: I just
0: no.
1: And he scored in overtime. Can I get a half a mark for that? Yeah, you know, half a mark.
6: Significant goal, series winner, pretty important. But there's no way to amend the Tim's Hockey Challenge. No.
1: Okay.
6: No. And now things are going to get really tight here, fellas, because we know it's never going to be. It's only going to be one game per night for sure when we're playing.
0: Yeah.
6: We struggle here occasionally with two, but our mettle is really going to be tested now, fellas.
1: I think. Why don't we do this? I'm going to throw this out as well. Why don't we just, we pick one every game? There's only one game a night.
0: Okay.
1: And just, you know, like just play through the rest. I mean, we're down to the conference finals.
6: I'm good with that.
1: You know, it's not.
0: And if you forget, obviously you get zero. You go 0-3.
1: No, this is only on Zuby. This is on Zuby.
6: Oh, so I have to, I'll be the one to remind you guys every day.
1: Yeah, I know you're parenting and you've got small children and you're busy. But however, please remind Dregs and I that we need to don't worry about Ryan.
6: I have time for that. No sweat.
1: Ryan doesn't.
0: That's actually a good idea. We can manage that. That's a good idea. That'll juice things up. That'll give us a little bit more push. All right
6: fellas.
0: Okay.
6: Thanks, Zuby.
0: All right. There's Chris Sabunia, the Tim's Hockey Challenge.
1: Yeah. Have a great weekend, Drakes. Thanks. And, everybody, thanks for listening. And, we'll talk to you next week when the conference finals are about ready to go.
0: Yes, and thanks to our sponsors who continue to support us here on the Ray and Dregs Hockey Podcast. Our title sponsor, Tim Hortons, thank you. And thank you to the Canadian Brewhouse. Enjoy Game 6. In the meantime, stay safe, everybody.

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9: Allen with force and authority, and I love how they're talking about, I think it was Coach Kenny Atkinson, saying, hey, he's our X factor, even though we thought it was Mobley. So if you think about the paint, the first 40 minutes I think will be dictated there if Cat's passing can really dictate, or will it be the other side? But lastly, I'll say this. The final 8 minutes, the closing time, the winning time, my goodness, we might have a shootout.
10: We will see. 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Spurs Thunder for game one of the Western Conference Final coming up on Monday. 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A century-long drought ends near Philly. 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
1: Game 7 for all the marbles as Cade and the Pistons clash with Spida and the Cavs.
2: On the right wing, hands it off to Merrill. Dribble handoff for three.
3: Merrill! The four-point play attempt now coming up as he nails the three.
4: What has gotten into Sam Merrill?
1: Walk-offs and blowouts cap MLB's rivalry weekend.
5: The pitch from Michaelis. Swinging a high fly ball. Deep right field. Wood stops at the wall. That'll do it! Orioles strike again! Their third home run of the afternoon.
1: History on the links, 100 years in the making.
6: To win this event and then to be, that person that's the first one to have won it in such a long time from England is an amazing thing and something to be extremely proud of.
1: Handing out the hardware on the hardwood.
7: I don't have a certain amount of accolades I want to collect. I don't have anything I specifically want to do besides win. As long as I'm giving my everyday and my all and doing it the right way and my way, I'll live with the results, whatever that looks like.
1: Plus, Clark, Mitchell, and the Fever take on the Storm.
8: Inbounds goes to Cunningham, who sealed off Heidemann and banks it in. Another double-double for CC. She's got 19 points and 10 assists.
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9: 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Channel 80. We had three teams slotted into the conference finals in the NBA, two in the West and in the East. The Knicks, New York, awaiting the winner between the Cavs and the Pistons. Detroit, the top seed in the Eastern Conference, facing a game seven. Home team won the first four games of the series. Then the Cavs took game five at Detroit, but the Pistons returned the favor with a game six win in Cleveland. So game seven, back in Detroit. Would that be good news or bad news given the two separate trends for the home teams in the series? We would get the answer relatively early.
3: Schroeder smells blood, drives, Nash dribble, kicks it to the corner. Three ball for Merrill is good. 41-26 Cavs as they extend their lead to 15. A 10-0 run for Cleveland.
10: Here's Mitchell weaving through traffic into the paint. Off the glass and in. Mitchell extends the lead to 20, and J.B. Bickerstaff has seen enough. He calls timeout. 55-35 Cavs with 2:53 to go in the second.
9: Up 20 there. The Cavs would lead by 17 at the half, and then
3: Mobley on the drive. Finds Allen in the paint. Allen turn around, tries to duck under, flips it up and good. Timeout Pistons as the lead is ballooned to 72-49. A 23-point lead. Now flips it to Schroeder on the right wing, guarded by Harris. They get it back to Mitchell. Mitchell on the right wing on Harris. Step back three on the way. Mitchell, nothing but net. 95-69, up to 26 points here with the lead for the Cavs. Mitchell with 24.
11: And now Mitchell is styling on him too, celebrating after that one. Got Tobias Harris again.
3: Mitchell hangs, fires, misses, gets his own rebound and put back. And that right there explains the night for the Pistons. Donovan Mitchell is going in there, getting his own rebound and put back.
11: He's literally running circles around the Pistons. He's moving at a different speed right now.
9: George Sedano and Kalena Azubuike had the call right here on ESPN Radio. Cavs led by as much as 35. They win it by 31, 125-94 at Detroit. They take the series in seven. Cavs, the third team in NBA history to win a game seven on the road by 30 or more. Cavs are the second team since 1976 to have four 20-point scorers in a game seven. Their coach, Kenny Atkinson.
12: When we play with force, it's really the key. Like force on both ends with our talent. We're really hard to beat. You know, the question we got to answer, and we talked about in the locker room, is we can't have force letdowns, you know, like game six, where we were not the forceful team. But tonight we were. That was the whole difference, our force on both ends. You know, and everybody says, it doesn't mean it. No, it does mean something. I think it does. I think this was the next step for us. You know, first day of training camp, I put up their playoff record over the last 3 years, 11-15. You know, I've been saying all year we have a lot to prove. You know, we still have more to prove. That's kind of the next next part of it, but we proved something to ourselves that we could take that, you know, another step. So just looking forward to this next challenge for us.
13: Cavs into the conference finals. First conference finals appearance since 2018 when they beat the Celtics in seven. It's their third conference finals appearance without LeBron James. Donovan Mitchell, 26 points, 8 assists, 6 rebounds in the Game 7 win. He spoke with our crew from the NBA on ESPN Radio, Colette Azubuki and George Sedano.
14: There's a lot of emotion right now, but I think the biggest thing is just like, I think the biggest thing, man, we just collectively, like, I think we found, you know, something as a group, but you know what I mean, it's a blessing. I can't overlook the fact that it's been 9 years, it's been my whole career without getting to this point, so that's a blessing, but we ain't got much time to celebrate, so we gotta get right back to it.
15: You guys bought a massive Cleveland contingent here. That's,
14: man, shout out to the Cavs fans, like they're everywhere, though. Yeah. This is nuts.
15: My goodness.
14: This is nuts.
15: Talk to me about the adjustment you guys made, because in game six, it seemed like the Pistons a lot more single coverage. You guys were getting inside when you wanted to, but then you were making the dish. You were making the right decisions, yeah, drawing the bigs over. What was that adjustment like for you and as a team?
14: I think the biggest thing in game six, you got to give them credit. They came out with more force. They played like it was their game seven and we did not. But at the end of the day, it's just about how do you respond. And you know this, right, playing in the league, like, it was a letdown. You know, game six was a letdown. We missed an opportunity. But, you know, fortunately, it's a seven-game series, and we had an opportunity to come out there and get another one on the road. But you got to give them credit. They're not going to go down without a fight. And for us to take that lump, right, to lose a game six on our home floor that way, their crowd came on the road, and for us to come out here and respond was huge.
3: You guys made the trade. You bring in James Harden, a guy to help you get to this point. What has he meant for you and this team?
14: Well, I mean, like, you just look, right? Like, it just allows everybody to kind of do what they do. You know, for me, being aggressive, you know, shout out to Thompson, hell of a defender, right? He's got to pick and choose who he guards. You know what I'm saying? So now we're able to get to the paint. Do you help off James? Do you help off me? Now Evan Mobley's downhill. There's more space. And then when you want to, when he wants to, he can get in the paint and make plays for others. So there's just so many different things that just him being on the basketball court alone, he doesn't have to take a shot. That just changes everything for us. And then when he does get downhill, does get to do whatever he does, man, it's working so far. We got to keep it going.
13: Donovan Mitchell making his first career appearance in the conference finals. He'd been in the conference semis four times previously. Those were losses. Finally gets the win in this one with Cleveland as the Cavs get past the Pistons 125-94 in game seven. Pistons 31-point loss, third largest loss by a 60-win team in NBA postseason history. They trailed by 17 at the half, second largest halftime deficit by a one seed in a game seven. Their coach, J.B. Bickerstaff.
16: This team is awesome, and they're a special group of guys. You know, I couldn't be more appreciative of how they allow us to coach them, work with them every single day, the spirit they carry, their willingness to grow, their willingness to sacrifice, and it's a special group. And, again, I can't be more thankful than to be a part of this and to be able to work with these guys.
17: J.B., just you guys took a step last year, take another big step this year. Playing at home, game seven, especially what you've just done in Cleveland, how big of a disappointment?
16: It's not a disappointment at all. I'm not ever will I be disappointed in these guys. These guys every single day give us what they got. So it is not a disappointment. It's a loss, and it's a tough loss. But, you know, that adjective will never be used as this group.
17: It's not, I'm not saying in the guys necessarily, but the season as a whole, and also I'm sure you had higher expectations falling far short of that, I guess, is that a disappointment?
16: I don't think we fell short of anything. I don't like the direction of your question, I'll be honest with you. Like, these guys have improved massively and done a great job. Anything other than positivity towards this group, like, is unacceptable. You know, the turnaround from where we've come from, what these guys have been willing to do. Yeah, we, you know, everybody wants to win a championship every year. But, you know, how much did you grow? How much did you improve? Did you sacrifice for the greater good of the team? Our guys did that collectively every single day, and we got better. We put ourselves in position to be here. So there's nothing disappointing about you know, this group and the outcome of this.
13: 60-22 in the regular season was Detroit. Pistons losing in the conference semifinals as the one seed. The bar was high, but what about the season? ESPN analyst Janae Ogumike.
18: First, first, I want to put things into context. And, you know, I took my glasses off because I was like, I'm, you know, a little emotional because I felt like those guys, they tried so hard this year. You know, I'm a glass half full type of gal. And I feel like people forget that just three seasons ago, this was a team that tied the NBA worst record with 28 straight losses. They were in the gutter. They finished that year, I think, just one game off of the worst record in the league. Three seasons later, Cade Cunningham is in the conversation for MVP. This is a squad that finished number one in the regular season in the East. They got to get Cade some help. He is a bad man. I know we talk about the bad boy Pistons. He's a bad man. And sometimes he has to do, I wouldn't even say sometimes, most of the times he's had to do bad all by himself. That's not sustainable in this NBA. You see so many squads where they have one, two, three, even looking at the Cavaliers, four options, four guys playing really well. And so they need to get more balance offensively to support him. They need to find a better secondary creator. Tobias Harris tried all he could, and Jalen Duren had to do better. He has to improve in these meaningful games. But right now, their universe is around Cade, and they have to find ways to get him more help in the future.
13: Cade Cunningham, 13 points, a career playoff low in the Game 7 loss for the Pistons. SportsCenter All Night, ESPN Radio. Pistons season is over. Cavs advance to the Eastern Conference Finals. Game 1 with the Knicks is Tuesday. Every game from here on out, Conference Finals and NBA Finals here on ESPN Radio, presented by Gusto. Tuesday, Game 1 of the Eastern Conference Finals. Monday, Game 1 of the Western Conference Finals. Coverage at 8 o'clock Eastern. And that Western Conference Final will feature the NBA MVP.
19: According to ESPN, Shams Charania, Shai Gilgeous-Alexander has been named the league's MVP for the second consecutive year.
7: The way things are run in this organization, in this city, it breeds success. And it's no coincidence. I'm just lucky to end up here.
13: As he did a year ago, Shai Gilgeous-Alexander named the MVP this season. He ranked second in scoring with just over 31 points per game, shooting a career best 55% from the field, also averaged a career-high 6.5 assists as the Thunder put up the NBA's best record for the second consecutive season. And this marks the fourth straight season that SGA finished in the top five in MVP voting. One at the past two.
7: Honestly speaking, I don't have a tag on it. I don't have a number on it. When it's all said and done, as long as I know I gave everything I had to the game, I'll live with the results. And whatever that looks like, it looks like. Yeah, I don't have a certain amount of accolades I want to collect. I don't have anything I specifically want to do besides win. And as long as I'm giving my every day and my all, and doing it the right way and my way, I'll live with the results, whatever that looks like. It's special. And not really for me personally, but more so for like the city and the organization. I think like, someone told me a stat. It's been four MVPs in the last 12 years to go through this building, and I don't think that's coincidence. There's a reason why you have success when you come through this program and this facility and this city. Like everything I just mentioned, from the fans, the love they give to the ownership, the front office, for making things easy, making sure we're getting our work in, the coaches playing the right brand of basketball and holding the right things accountable. The way things are run in this organization, in this city, it breeds success. And it's no coincidence. I'm just lucky to end up here.
13: SGA is the fifth active player to be named the MVP in consecutive seasons, seventh player in the last four decades to win multiple MVPs before turning 28. Every retired player to win consecutive MVPs has been inducted into the Hall of Fame. SportsCenter All Night, ESPN Radio, from the NBA to golf in the year's second major, giving us a bit of a surprise on Sunday.
20: Aaron Rye has just hit a beautiful birdie putt on 17, and he drains it from 50 feet. Aaron Rye is unstoppable at Aronimink. He is 9 under par.
21: Aaron Rye from long range, that's his superpower. 50-foot putts. Listen to this.
22: Sets the putter next to the ball. He takes one practice stroke, then sets the putter behind the ball. Usually takes two or three looks, depending upon the length. Takes two looks, gets that started out on the right. He needs to carry up over the top of the hill, and that's not even going to come close to getting there. Came up way short. That's about 10 feet short. So with that miss right there, Aaron Rye is your 2026 PGA champion at Aronimink. I got to tell you, that was a masterclass performance today by Aaron Rye.
13: SiriusXM PGA Tour Radio final round, 5 under 65. He was 9 under for the week for a three-shot win over John Rahm and Alex Smalley. Rye becomes the first English-born golfer to win the PGA Championship since Jim Barnes. He won the first two tournaments in 1916 and 1919 which were both match play competitions. Rye ends that 107-year drought for England.
6: Wasn't actually aware of it until yesterday. I think in this room yesterday it was mentioned, which was the first of my knowledge. But yeah, extremely, extremely proud. There's a lot of incredible and historic English players over those 100 years who have gone on to achieve incredible things and had phenomenal careers. But to win this event, and then to be, yeah, a person that's the first one to have won it in such a long time from England is an amazing thing and something to be extremely proud of.
13: Before the tournament at DraftKings, it was 290-1 to win. Rounds of 70, 69, 67, 65. Got better in each round, gets his first career major victory. ESPN analyst Andy North.
2: Well, I think there's a couple of things you look at. You look at actual stat numbers and you look at the eye test. He was great chipping approach shots, number two, putting, number five. And that's a great combination that you do that, you're going to have a great chance. But I thought the eye test, watching him play the last nine holes of a championship, he looked like he was in complete control. He drove in the fairway, hit it on the greens. One of the only fairways he missed, he drove in the greenside bunker at the drivable 13th. That is the fairway as far as I'm concerned. I mean, he just played beautiful golf, didn't make mistakes, and looked like he never got above out of his comfort zone playing.
13: 23 birdies or better over the course of the week en route to the PGA Championship. How big is the concern with the bullpen? That's next. SportsCenter All Night continues. It's ESPN Radio.
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4: 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Bang, he got it. And the Thunder have taken the lead.
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23: We are trouble-free now for the major routes. We just had problems clear up for the 401 westbound express at Avenue Road. We had a crash blocking the left lane. That's cleared away. Off of the highways on Jameson at the Lakeshore, there's a crash cleanup there. And Albion Road is closed both ways at Highway 27 for a fire investigation. 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
1: 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We've hit prime season for college graduations. We're also winding down the spring seasons. Fourth seed Virginia winning the men's tennis championship, beating Texas, which was the two seed for Virginia. Seventh men's tennis title all since 2013. The ACC now has six team titles this academic year. The NC State women's cross country, Florida State women's soccer, Virginia women's swimming and diving, Notre Dame men's and women's fencing. ACC could add to that. Baseball still has the road to Omaha. Softball charting its way to Oklahoma City. And the ACC still represented. Duke is one of the 16 teams still standing after this weekend's regionals. But of those 16 teams remaining, nine are from the SEC, including Alabama, the top seed in the tournament, which outscored its opponents 20-0 this regional weekend. They sweep the regional without allowing a run. ESPN analyst Tara Henry and Tori Vidalis.
2: They're deep, right? And they can rely on each other throughout the tournament. When you get into postseason, it is so much more about a staff mentality moving forward in this game because of how offensive-minded our sport has become. And now that Alabama has two big arms, really three if you count Kaven Pelosi, another freshman who's really come and eat up some innings for Alabama, but they allow each other to rest and be a little bit more fresh for this postseason run, and that's what they've been able to do all season. So just playing off of each other and also learning from one another, pushing one another, because anytime you have somebody that's just as good, if not better than you, it makes you want to get that much better every time you show up to that field.
3: I agree with you, Tori, and I also think when you take a look at Alabama, this offense has been really, really impressive. And also, you mentioned the freshman class and Vic Bowden. How about Anna Roman and Ambry Taylor as well? But we saw Jenna Young get it done today, and then Audrey Vandergriff hitting the long ball. That is production up and down the lineup. And heading into a super regional, that is something that Patrick Murphy loves to see from his team. When you've got pitching, you've got an offense, you can go.
2: Yeah, and how about Jenna Young with two home runs? We're used to seeing the Brooke Wells, the Alexis Papillo, but the freshmen stepping up, and the speedsters, too. This team is just athletic and deep, and they can swing it.
1: Alabama getting LSU in the Super Regionals, one of three supers featuring SEC against SEC. UCLA is also headed to the Super Regionals off a milestone moment.
4: Megan Grant lifting it high, sending number 40 over the bus.
5: I mean, here I go, not fearing what'll happen. Bang!
4: 40 home runs in a season.
5: And
4: nobody's ever done it.
5: Oh, just goosebumps still in my arms.
1: UCLA beating South Carolina 15-1 run rule. Megan Grant, 89 homers in her career, 40 of them this season. That's an all-time record.
4: Megan, what does it feel like to hit 40 home runs in a season?
6: I mean, it's surreal. When I first started, I did not think, you know, I would ever get to this point, but I guess the hard work pays off, you know.
1: UCLA gets UCF in the Super Regionals next weekend. SportsCenter All Night, ESPN Radio. Speaking of action on the diamond, in New York, Mets and Yankees. Yankees take a 6-3 lead to the bottom of the ninth, but
7: first pitch, breaking ball hit deep to left field. It's down the line. It's hooking. It is a home run! Tie game! Tie game! Tyrone Taylor touch it just inside the foul pole. Down the left field line. It's a 3-run homer. The Mets have tied it down to their last out here in the bottom of the ninth inning.
1: Well, that ties it up, and so it was on to the 10th. Yankees don't score in the top half and in the home half.
8: 0-1. Chopper over the bounce toward the middle of the infield. Runner coming home. There's no play. Simeon scores. Game over. The Maine Mets, one comeback at a time, have won the series. They win this one in 10, 7-6.
1: Mets' fourth walk-off win this season. 880 ESPN New York, 7-6 in 10. Yankees' fifth walk-off loss this season. Third straight series loss. They finished 2-7 over their nine-game road trip. Outfielder Aaron Judge.
9: There were a couple close games, but, you know, just about finishing the job. You know, a couple games here where, you know, we got to close it out, or, you know, some games and extras that we got to, you know, get a couple runs across and just don't get the job done. So the boys are playing hard, though. I think the biggest thing is guys are playing tough and making the plays they need to, but just coming up a little bit short.
1: Yankees losing in 10 after giving up the game-tying 3-run homer with two outs in the ninth inning. Yankees 9 blown saves this season, their most within the first 50 games of a season since 2007. Manager Aaron Boone, concerned about that bullpen?
10: No, I think they're all capable of getting big outs, and they have throughout this year. We just had a terrible road trip where we certainly had some tough ones. That's part of it. We got to, get after it tomorrow.
1: Milwaukee, Baltimore, and the Mets on that road trip. The Chicago matchup on Sunday also went 10 innings.
11: Tying run at third. Caro hits a fly ball out into deep left center field. It's back there. It is gone! Edgar Caro wins it! Shut up!
1: ESPN 1000. White Sox with the 9-8 win in 10, their first walk-off homer since 2024. Their first walk-off homer against the Cubs since 2003. White Sox get the win. They are 7-1 since May 9th, their best record in an 8-game span this season. Well, we went 7, and it's now final. That's next. SportsCenter All Night at ESPN Radio.
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14: We are trouble-free now for the major routes. We just had problems clear up for the 401 westbound express at Avenue Road. We had a crash blocking the left lane. That's cleared away. Off of the highways on Jameson at the Lakeshore, there's a crash cleanup there. And Albion Road is closed both ways at Highway 27 for a fire investigation. 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
1: Aaron Rye with a final round 65 on Sunday captures the PGA Championship, his first major. SGA wins his second straight NBA MVP. Conference finals are set. Spurs, Thunder get underway tonight, Tuesday. It's the Knicks and the Cavs.
2: That'll do it. The Cleveland Cavaliers are moving on to the Eastern Conference Finals.

0: just knew that we had to get the job done. We knew that we had to bring a lot of force. It's a tough arena to win in, and we knew that every single possession, every single play was super important.
1: And look, you've been battling alongside Donovan Mitchell for a while now. What stood out to you about the way he steadied this group with his playmaking and scoring tonight?
0: He started out the game not trying to take it over, not trying to score every single basket. He started the game trying to distribute the ball. And I think that's huge for a leader like him, trying to get everybody else going and then getting himself going second.
1: Okay, so quick turnaround. Yeah. Madison Square Garden, the Knicks, the Eastern Conference Finals, Jared.
0: Absolutely.
1: After silencing this crowd here in Game 7, what are you expecting in that environment on Tuesday?
0: Yeah, we know it's going to be a loud environment. We know that their fans are incredible fans, crazy fans, but we know that we can do it. We came to an incredible arena like this and took over the game. We just have to do it again.
1: Lastly, Eastern Conference Finals. How does that feel?
0: Feels good. We're along this journey. Every step is a step further. We just have a job more to do.
2: Jared Allen with 23. Sam Merrill had 23 as well on 7 of 10 shooting. Game 7 turns into a 31-point road rout for the Cavs. And you heard it here on ESPN Radio. George Sedano, Kalena Azubuike had the call for us. George?
3: Jay, thank you so much. Kalena, the Cavs came in here in a hostile building. This place had energy to begin with here in Detroit. They shut it down pretty quick with nearly a wire-to-wire victory.
4: From the jump, they came out, and you could tell by the way Donovan Mitchell was moving and grooving. He was aggressive and assertive, and Jared Allen came out. He was aggressive and assertive from the jump. You heard it. They are all talking about force. Donovan Mitchell was talking about the force and aggression that they played with, the sense of urgency. They had it. They didn't have it in Game 6. They had it tonight. They made up for it. They took care of the ball a lot of the game. Only 13 turnovers, 31 assists. We were talking about them trusting the pass. They made the adjustment. Get inside, get in the paint, make the right decision. Draw the help in, draw Durant in, dish it off to his man. A lot of times they're making the Pistons bigs look crazy tonight because they're coming over to help. A lot of times they're in the air alone, jumping at them, and the Cavs are making the right pass. They're finishing inside. They got 58 points in the paint, and the Pistons, throughout these playoffs and elimination games, one thing they've done so well is limit the opponent points in the paint. They weren't able to do that tonight because their point of attack defense broke down. Their on-ball defense kind of broke down. They weren't able to keep guys in front of them. The Cavs were driving by them. They were dishing. They were making all the right reads, all the right decisions, and they shot the ball well. And Sam Merrill played incredibly well, knocking down threes.
3: Before we get to the conference finals matchup in the East, 30 seconds on the Pistons season and what you think their offseason should look like.
4: It's disappointing. They had a really good regular season, finishing at the top spot. You were wondering how, okay, Cade with a collapsed lung, how is he going to come into the playoffs? He played amazingly well all throughout the playoffs. Didn't play as well in the last game in a win. You thought he was going to have a bounce back game tonight. 12 points in the first half. 1 point in the second half. He's still the engine. He's still the motorcade. You can ride him. He's only going to get better and better. Cade Cunningham's going to have a chip on his shoulder next season.
3: Now, for sure, I don't think there's any doubt. They'll probably look for a secondary scorer to help him, playmaker. Now, this Knicks-Cavs series, what do you make of it?
4: I'm looking forward to it. I said it, the Knicks are the best three-point shooting team in the league in the playoffs this season. You know what Brunson's going to give you. I think the X factor is Mikal Bridges. I do like the way they've involved Karl-Anthony Towns. They're making sure they play through him at times, let him make decisions, let him attack from the top of the key, get his post-ups in there. He's got to try to dominate. But I do think the Cavs' double bigs, the two agile bigs, could give the Knicks some problems and try to defend the ISO of a James Harden and the decision-making there and Donovan Mitchell and how tenacious he can prove to be tough for the Knicks. They do have a smaller player in Jalen Brunson on the defensive side. Can the Cavs look to expose him at times and get him switched on to people? But it's going to be a tough battle. It could go 7 games again.
3: Well, we'll see. Hopefully that'll be the case for the NBA fans out there to get another 7-game series. But the Pistons fall short in this one. The Cavs are moving on with a road victory. They will go and face the Knicks in the Eastern Conference Final. Our final score here in Game 7 in Detroit, the Cavs 125, the Pistons 94. For Kalena Azubuike, I'm George Sedano right here on your home for the NBA, ESPN Radio, and the ESPN app. Now let's go back to Jay Reynolds in the studio.
2: All right, George, NBA down to its final 4 conference finals set to get underway. after dropping the first game of their series with

0: Minnesota, the Spurs bounce back and win the series in six. Anthony Edwards giving the Spurs their flowers, saying they were the better team. As for the Wolves getting over that hump moving forward, ESPN senior writer Tim Bontemps.
1: Well, I mean, sure, it'd be nice if they could add a superstar to their roster. They just don't really have the ammunition to theoretically go do that. So it will be interesting to see what their summer looks like. And look, I think whether it's the Timberwolves or any other team in the West that's not Oklahoma City or San Antonio, when you're looking at those two teams going forward, I mean, you've got, you know, arguably the three best players moving forward on the Spurs are all on their rookie deal still, and Victor Wembanyama, Stephon Castle, and Dylan Harper. And the Thunder have, you know, I think two guys over 30 on the entire roster, and their whole core is basically all guys in their early to mid 20s. So, I mean, these two teams should be set up for what has a chance to be one of the all-time iconic rivalries in the history of the league over the next 5 to 10 years, as they go back and forth atop the West. And everybody else has got a titanic challenge to try to catch up and keep up with them. And, you know, Minnesota is probably going to be one of the first teams to really stare down the barrel of that with, you know, Anthony Edwards getting closer to his prime and most of this roster in its 30s.
0: Tuesday, we'll see game one of the Eastern Conference Finals, but Monday, game one of the Western Conference Finals. Timberwolves fell short. Spurs and Thunder's getting underway on Monday. Our coverage here on ESPN Radio begins at 8 o'clock Eastern. Right now, SportsCenter all night. Back to baseball in Anaheim. Dodgers, Angels.
2: 0-1. Swung on. Hot shot in the left center. A base hit. Here comes Kinnan to score. Ohtani rounding third. He will score. Andy Páez does it again with runners in scoring position. Drives in two. It is 6-0 Dodgers.
0: AM 570 LA Sports. Dodgers outscoring the Angels 31-3 in the three-game series. They win Sunday 10-1. Dodgers' fifth consecutive win, longest active win streak in Major League Baseball. Shohei Ohtani 3-for-5, couple of RBI, 8 hits, 8 RBI over his last 4 games. Angels, meanwhile, with their sixth consecutive loss. Dodgers put up 10. So did the Giants.
3: Suarez set the pitch. Bader swings, drives one to right towards the corner. Cortez going back. He's looking up. It is gone! Harrison Bader has hit a grand slam for the Giants. It is an 8-run 8th inning. And Bader fired up as he rounds the bases. Giants have broken it wide open. It's 10-1.
0: KNBR with the call. Giants, as you heard, 8 in the 8th. Their most in an inning since scoring 9 in the 11th inning a year ago in May at Wrigley. They beat the Athletics on Sunday 10-1, their 20th win in their 47th game this season. Most games needed to reach 20 wins in a season since 2008. They beat the Athletics in this one. Guardians also put up 10. They beat the Reds 10-3. Guardians' third game scoring double-digit runs this season. 6 homers, most of the game since 2019 against the Yankees. SportsCenter all night, ESPN Radio. Phillies and Pirates, and the Phillies doing something that few have been able to do.
4: Here's the pitch. Stott swings, drives it up the alley, right center field, on the run. Triolo won't get it. It'll one-hop the fence. Bohm is in. Marsh is coming in. Garcia's around at third base. A 2-run double for Bryson Stott, and the Phillies lead it 5-0.
0: Sports Radio 94 WIP. Phillies go on to a 6-0 shutout of the Pirates. They're 16-5 since April 25th. Second best win percentage in baseball during that span. But on Sunday, they got to Paul Skeens. Skeens went 5 innings, gave up 6 hits and 5 earned runs, tied for the most earned runs in his career.
5: Just didn't execute a few pitches, and they did a good job there, so yeah, I'll have to rewatch it. I just didn't execute a few pitches, and they got to him.
6: How challenging is it to navigate a lineup of that caliber?
5: It's challenging, but it's the big leagues. You know, every lineup's good, so yeah, just got to execute a little more consistently.
6: How have you felt that this team has responded to the doses of adversity you guys have had so far this year?
5: Yeah, I'm not worried about it. I think it's probably a good time for an off day, but I think we're in a good spot going into, you know, this next stretch, and not worried about how we'll respond at all.
0: Paul Skeens roughed up on Sunday. Pirates have a three-game losing streak, second longest streak this season. They did have a five-game losing streak at the end of April. Padres and Mariners in the Sunday night game.
7: Here comes the 1-1. Ball drilled deep right field. Going! Gone! Another long homer for Gavin Sheets. Destroyed to right field. 404 feet, his second homer of the game. Pitch in France serves one out towards shallow center. Rodriguez has to play it on a bounce. Merrill is in. Laureano racing around third. And France with a two-out, two-run single. 7-0 Padres. A five-run sixth inning for San Diego.
0: Rough afternoon for the Mariners. ESPN Radio with the call. Padres an 8-3 win. Mariners are one hit. Padres 28-18 on the season. Half game back of the Dodgers for first place in the National West. Three-game series against the Dodgers coming up starting today in San Diego. Padres picking up their third sweep of the season. Diamondbacks an 8-6 win against the Rockies. Corbin Carroll 2-for-4. Two homers, three RBI, en route to the victory. The Orioles and Nationals.
8: The pitch from Michaelis. Swinging a high fly ball. Deep right field. Wood stops at the wall. That'll do it. Orioles strike again. Their third home run of the afternoon is a sizzler over the wall in right field. And the first of the season for Colton Cowser.
0: WBAL. Orioles go on to a 7-3 win over the Nats. Orioles' third game this season with at least three homers. Blue Jays beat the Tigers 4-1. Vlad Guerrero Jr. 2-for-4 with his third homer of the season. Braves an 8-1 rout of the Red Sox. Sports Center all night, ESPN Radio.
9: The Pittsburgh Steelers and Aaron Rodgers have reached agreement on a one-year deal worth up to $25 million.
10: He built up a lot of equity in that room.
11: This doesn't make the Steelers contenders.
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0: Back on a one-year deal, reunited with his former coach from his days with the Packers, Aaron Rodgers playing again this coming season in Pittsburgh. Right decision for the Steelers? Earlier on ESPN Radio are Matt Jones and Myron Metcalf.
12: It feels like the only decision to me. You know, I think a lot of people who are disappointed, it's like, where do you turn? It's a terrible free agent market. The only really quality player available in a trade was Kyler Murray and Tua. So I don't know. I think it says more about the fact that they just don't believe in Mason Rudolph, Drew Aller, or Will Howard yet, you know, and they feel like Mike McCarthy.
13: First of all, when you say Mason Rudolph yet, he's been there 10 years.
12: Like,
13: and he has been picked over. He has been picked over so many times. Like, poor Mason Rudolph. Yeah. They just go out on the street and try to find somebody to start over him. He's like the woman that's like, are you going to keep coming back to me? And you know, I mean, poor, but anyway, go ahead.
12: Yeah, they still have a guy behind, Aaron Rodgers that they trust. And if you're Mike McCarthy, you feel like you have a familiar face. Maybe that pairing works out. So I get why you do it. I don't know what else they would have done. What's the other option?
13: Well, there isn't another option. I mean, you're right. I mean, the other option would be go sign Kyler Murray. You know, is that an upgrade? Maybe, but you can't just sign Kyler Murray for 1 year. You're committing to him for at least two or three. And I can understand how you would decide, I don't want to be in the Kyler Murray business. Well, Aaron Rodgers, the things I was most worried about with Aaron Rodgers, he kind of didn't have that happen last year. I mean, he wasn't particularly great, but he also didn't blow the team up. So I guess the theory is he'll just not blow the team up for another year. And Mike McCarthy, maybe he gets, I don't know what he's going to get out of him that anybody else would, but you're just basically signing up for another year of mediocrity. They're not going to be a contender. And, you know, you fired Mike Tomlin and you're probably going 9-8 again.
0: Or worse and get a better draft pick. Aaron Rodgers, 1 year deal, worth up to $25 million. He's expected to include a base salary between $22 and $23 million. Sports Center All Night continues. It's ESPN Radio.
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18: We are looking pretty good for the major routes now. Not seeing any issues for the 401, the DVP, and the Gardner. All moving fairly well. Off of the highways, though, Albion Road is closed both ways just east of Highway 27 for an ongoing fire investigation. And another fire investigation on Lawrence Avenue, east of Pharmacy Avenue at Eleanor Avenue. 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
12: 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Super regional action next weekend on ESPN. 9 of the 16 teams from the SEC. 6 could reach Oklahoma City. There will be a minimum of 3. 3 of the super regionals are SEC against SEC. Texas, meanwhile, gets Arizona State. Longhorns outscoring their opponents 25-1 this season.
13: Best part of Texas's game right now is...
14: That's a toss-up, honestly.
13: There may not even be an answer to that.
14: Well, what's funny is we've talked so much about Texas and the lull that they've had in April, so it's amazing to see them come out. The reigning national champions, might I add, they know what it takes to get to the World Series, and yeah, they know what it takes to win it. And I think behind the arm of Teagan Kavan and now an offense that is suddenly finding their stride again, I don't know which one you'd pick.
12: Longhorns outscored their opponents 25-1 this weekend. Super Regionals next weekend on ESPN. Twins, a 5-4 win over the Brewers on Sunday. Brewers stranding the tying run at third in the ninth inning. Rays double up the Marlins 6-3. Rays third time winning 30 of their first 45 games of the season. SportsCenter All Night ESPN Radio. As for Sunday's top sounds, John Ryder.
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16: Thanks, Jay. 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
17: Back to Sasser. They dump it into Duren. Duren blocked from behind by Mobley, and he gets it back. Mobley gets it back from Duren. They kick it to the corner. Strus wide open for three.
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16: Now to the NCAA softball regionals, and what a season it's been for UCLA slugger Megan Grant. 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
1: Aaron Rye has just hit a beautiful birdie putt on 17, and he drains it from 50 feet. Aaron Rye is unstoppable at Aronimink. He is 9 under par.
22: Aaron Rye from long range. That's his superpower. 50-foot putts. 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
16: The baseball and the Giants explode in the eighth against the A's. The call on KNBR.
23: Suarez set the pitch. Bader swings, drives one to right towards the corner. Cortez going back. He's looking up. It is gone! Harrison Bader has hit a grand slam for the Giants. It is an 8-run eighth inning. And Bader fired up as he rounds the bases. Giants have broken it wide open. It's 10-1.
3: Number one.
16: JR tops out an exciting finish on the south side of Chicago. The White Sox walk off the Cubs in 10. The final call on ESPN 1000.
24: Tying run at third. Caro hits a fly ball out into deep left center field. It's back there. It is.
12: White Sox led 7-4 entering the ninth and needed 10 to win it. SportsCenter All Night, ESPN Radio. Cleveland taking Game 7 at Detroit Sunday. Cavs, Knicks now for the Eastern Conference Finals. ESPN analyst Janae Ogumike.
25: This is lit. We've got two teams that are playing really great basketball in the Eastern Conference Finals, the Knicks and the Cavs. And guess what? The matchups are amazing. I think that the first 40 minutes are going to be dictated by the paint. I love this paint matchup between Karl-Anthony Towns taking on Evan Mobley and Jarrett Allen. Cat, we've seen in the postseason, he's already had multiple triple-doubles. They sort of revitalize how you view Karl-Anthony Towns, because before we thought, oh, he's a three-point shooter. I'm the best proclaimed, you know, shooting big man, but then he's been able to have passing games similar to the Cleveland Cavalier front court. Those two have equally been dynamic as a tandem. Mobley off the dribble, Allen with force and authority, and I love how they were talking about, I think it was Coach Kenny Atkinson, saying, hey, he's our X factor, even though we thought it was Mobley. So if you think about the paint, the first 40 minutes I think will be dictated there. If Cat's passing can really dictate, or will it be the other side? But lastly, I'll say this. The final 8 minutes, the closing time, the winning time, my goodness, we might have a shootout.
12: Game one of the Eastern Conference Finals coming up tomorrow. Spurs, Thunder, game one of the Western Conference Finals tonight. We've got every game right here on ESPN Radio. It's Monday, May 18th, birthday of Reggie Jackson. The Hall of Famer turns 80 today. Evan Cohen, he's the straw that stirs the drink on Unsportsmanlike, right? Evan, Candy, and Michelle are up next. I'm Jay Reynolds, back tomorrow with SportsCenter All Night. It's ESPN Radio.
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27: We are trouble-free on the major highways, very lightly traveled for the 401, the DVP, and the Gardner. Off of the highways, though, Albion Road is closed both ways east of Highway 27 for an ongoing fire investigation. Also on Lawrence Avenue, east of Pharmacy Avenue, another fire investigation. 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
1: The Cleveland Cavaliers are moving on to the Eastern Conference Finals. 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
5: 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George Sedano, Glenn Azabuke on the call last night here on ESPN Radio as the Cleveland Cavaliers absolutely annihilate the number one seeded Detroit Pistons in Detroit, 125-94. They now advance to the Eastern Conference Finals against the tremendous team that is the New York Knicks that have been off for a while, along with Michelle Smallman, Chris Canty, Evan Cohen with you. Good morning, everybody. How are we doing today?
6: Let them know, Cleveland. Shout out to Rob Lorenzo, our social and digital director, but also Game 7, Jared Allen.
7: Ooh.
6: I know a lot of people aren't going to talk about him, that he's not going to be the lead. It's going to be Donovan Mitchell, and he deserves all of the kudos, all of the accolades.
7: Yeah.
6: But Jared Allen, another dominant Game 7 performance. Remember, Game 7 in Round 1 against the Toronto Raptors, he went for 22-19 and throw in three blocks to boot. Last night, 23 points, 7 boards. But more importantly, the force that he was able to play with, Smalls. I mean, the guy was catching the ball, foul line extended, driving it down and dunking it straight down the paint. And it felt like I saw that play over and over and over again, especially in the third quarter. Jared Allen was absolutely unbelievable, and I thought he was a huge difference in why the game was so one-sided last night.
7: No doubt, and Kenny Atkinson, Cavs coach, said before Game 7 that when Jared Allen plays well, we usually win, and he was absolutely right to your point, CC. But Cavs all season long have been a bit inconsistent. Evan, you last week, we're talking about the fact that at the end of last season, when we were forecasting what we expected this year's postseason to look like, we said it's probably going to be Cavs and Knicks, which is exactly what we got. But first conference finals for Donovan Mitchell. So happy to see him break through and get this opportunity. First time for the Cavs since the LeBron James era. And we've talked a lot, too, about fans and home environment in these playoffs. How about the fact that the Cavs and Dan Gilbert were bussing in fans from Cleveland so that they had a presence there last night, and you really felt it, especially at the end of the game?
5: 25 buses of Cavaliers fans sent by the majority governor of the Cleveland Cavaliers, Dan Gilbert, where he paid for transportation and the tickets for them to all go. And we
7: cool.
5: Just an amazing gesture by him.
6: That shouldn't be legal.
5: Why is that? That's actually an interesting take. Why?
6: It shouldn't be legal. It's the owner of the opposing team buying tickets for his fans to go to the game. It feels like it's putting your thumb on the scale to some degree, no? It affects the competitive advantage. There's a reason why the team with the better record has home court advantage. If the majority governor for the team that doesn't have home court advantage pays for his own fans to go into the building, transportation and tickets, it feels like it's an unfair competitive edge.
7: Yeah, but then if you're Detroit, don't sell your tickets.
6: I agree with you, but when the owner of the opposing team does it,
7: he's got a bag. He can do it.
6: He does have a bag. He can do it. But it feels like it's a little bit off with that one.
7: No, I get you.
6: It feels like there should be some type of rule in place where NBA governors are not allowed to do that.
5: So I'm just looking here. On a standard Greyhound bus, it typically seats between 47 and 55 passengers. So just say 50, multiply it by 25. I'm not that smart. Whatever that is. That's a lot of fans and a lot of tickets sold.
7: Yeah, I'd love to know the bill of that.
5: Whatever it was well worth it. Because basically, are you saying, would you pay to front the money for potentially three home games in the Eastern Conference Finals? Mm. You damn right you would.
7: Especially when you're so good at home. And they did win a game on the road, but that had been a bugaboo for them this postseason.
6: That's over 1,000 fans. I know these arenas seat 20,000 people. I get it.
8: No, but that's not that much.
6: That's 1,000 fans.
8: Yeah, it's not like where you played in front of 100,000.
6: Yeah, I understand that, but that's 1,000 fans.
8: That's significant.
6: To me, that makes a material difference.
8: I know.
7: Definitely does.
8: So you want salary cap circumvention for fans. That's kind of what you're alluding to.
6: I'm literally surprised that this is not a rule.
8: You know what,
6: I did not realize that that's not a rule.
8: Here's what you need to do. You and Javonte, Javonte, our TV producer, is a diehard Pistons fan. His whole life is from Michigan. If any family members of Cavs players were on the buses, then it could be salary cap circumvention. So you need to figure out, is anyone on the bus related to a Cavs player?
6: Here's the thing. I wonder if this was inspired by the Knicks taking over the Sixers arena in that series in the semis. Maybe, just maybe, Dan Gilbert saw what it looked like down in Philly and said, you know what? Maybe we can try to get a little bit of that secret sauce too by allowing our fans, the Cavs fans, to invade the D and have them in that arena, in Little Caesars Arena last night.
7: So Joel Embiid was imploring Sixers fans not to sell their tickets to the Knicks. He said, if you need money, I got you. I said, Joel, I am a fan for hire. He didn't step up to the plate. So Dan Gilbert, learning from Joel Embiid's mistake, saying, hey, not only am I going to offer you the money, I'm going to handle it all for you. All you got to do is show up.
6: Because, I mean, if you're an owner of a team,
8: that's your move now.
6: That's your move.
8: Now, not every city is as close as these two, obviously.
6: Sure, but if there's no rule against it,
7: right?
6: Why would I not have my people show up in droves on the opposing team's home court?
7: Especially if you're coming
6: to New York. If the tickets are for sale, if it's just money, why wouldn't I do that?
7: Well, I wonder what, because I would imagine that it would be harder to get tickets at Madison Square Garden with this rabid Knicks fan base for the opposition. I wonder what that bill would be, trying to get that many people.
6: Whatever the bill would be, I'm pretty sure Dan Gilbert can afford it.
7: Absolutely.
8: And then remember, it's an investment into the next round. If you believe your fans have some sort of impact during the course of a road game, are you willing to pay, I'm making this up, $100,000 for potentially 3 gates? You're damn right you are, because you're going to make millions off of that.
7: And that's nothing for him.
8: Of course not. And it's not only nothing. You would pay the money for the goodwill you would receive in return from
7: the
8: fan base.
7: Totally.
8: You know, that you have there, obviously great fans in Cleveland, but Cleveland fans are Browns first, Cleveland Browns first. Well, they don't admire the ownership there like they are now with Dan Gilbert. That's for sure.
6: Jimmy Haslam ain't buying tickets for any road games for the Browns.
7: And they don't have a star like Donovan Mitchell.
8: No, actually next year they may buy tickets for the road team in order to get the number one pick in the draft. It's like, hey, Arch is coming out. Steelers fans, I'll buy you tickets to come to our building. We need Arch. Let's go. That's Jimmy Haslam's move next year.
7: That's not a bad idea.
8: I'm serious. It's the investment. Would you invest $100,000 per game to get you closer to Arch Manning?
7: Please.
8: Of course you would.
7: Of course they would.
8: All right, Cavs do advance. They get to the Eastern Conference Finals, 125-94 victory. You mentioned Jared Allen, key to the game.
6: Yeah.
8: But let's rewind. How does Jared Allen become a key to the game? Udonis Haslam, now on Prime, our former teammate here at ESPN. Stars get you 2, role players get you 1, a coach gets you 1. Well, the star players got the Cavs 2 already. We said that Max Strus / Evan Mobley, who's now become a star in his, or trying to become a star in his role, got you 1. Kenny Atkinson, head coach, needed to get you 1. He did last night. Changes the starting lineup. Max Strus goes in there. While Max wasn't unbelievable, he still early on was guarding Cade Cunningham, took that assignment.
6: Yep.
8: And also what Kenny Atkinson did, because whether it was Donovan's idea or not, it doesn't matter. It was enacted by the team and the coach. Donovan played distributor early. Donovan Mitchell being the playmaker early, saying, I need to do everything in my power to draw the defense, dump it down low to the bigs, get Allen and Mobley involved. And then what happens? Well, they converge on them, and then you have an open shooter. Sam Merrill off the bench.
6: Man, unbelievable. He was lighting their ass up.
8: Unbelievable.
7: 23 points.
8: 23 points, 7 of 10 from the floor, 5 of 8 from behind the arc. So we said the coach had to get you one. I'm not only crediting Kenny Atkinson. I am telling you it didn't hurt that he made the changes that he made, and they worked last night.
6: Yeah, and under the radar goes James Harden in Game 7, who was 2-10.
8: Oh, terrible.
6: He was
8: terrible.
6: Awful.
8: Terrible.
6: He was awful. But that didn't matter because of how good Donovan Mitchell was and how good the others were for the Cavs. And you mentioned Sam Merrill. I thought the 4-point play that he had at the end of the second quarter was a huge, huge momentum booster because Detroit had tried to chip away at that double-digit lead. methodically up until that point. And then Sam Merrill has the 4-point play, and then the Cavs find a way to extend it going into the break and had a huge halftime lead. So I thought that
8: the charge he took. And the charge he took was very much a, like, whatever it takes today.
6: Yeah.
8: Whatever, you know, cause he's a shooter.
6: Yeah.
8: He got destroyed and he's like, let's go.
6: But it's interesting though, because I thought that he put his imprint on the game much in the same way that Duncan Robinson put his imprint on the game in game six, right? Mm-hmm. Duncan Robinson, his presence was missed game five, back in the lineup game six. He was awesome. Did everything for the Pistons, not just knocking down shots, but making winning plays, distributing the basketball, and then not being as much of a liability on the defensive end. I feel like there was a role reversal where Sam Merrill put on that same cape in game seven, and he was absolutely amazing. So credit to all of the Cavs, the supporting cast, guys that are unsung heroes, stepping in a big time spot in delivering for that team.
8: And you mentioned to start this, Jarrett Allen, in the game seven performance that the big man had for the Cavaliers, 23-7, their superstar, Donovan Mitchell, first conference finals of his career, as Smalls mentioned, commented on Jarrett Allen's game seven performance post game.
9: This is his second game seven, and I joked with him. I was like, man, like, this is just who you are now. Like, game seven JA, right? It's Black History Month JA and game seven JA. So, but no, on a serious note, like, this is just who he is. He's been phenomenal for us ever since I got, even before I got here, he's been phenomenal in Brooklyn. I'm glad people are starting to see who he really is and who he is to not just us as a team, but who he is in the NBA.
10: Game seven JA or game six Clay?
9: I mean, game seven JA. Come on. It's two for two.
8: I'll go game six, Clay, if you're asking. but Jarrett Allen was awesome. But Donovan got him involved. And I think Donovan Mitchell playing that point guard, like true point guard, was so huge. And then he hit that half-court shot at the end of the quarter.
6: You knew they wasn't winning after that one at the end of the first.
8: Detroit, well, yeah.
6: They hit the logo three at the end of the first. You knew Detroit wasn't winning that game after that play.
8: And it's weird with Atkinson. You know what it reminds me of a little bit? The 2021 Bucks, where after every single series, in every single series, you thought Mike Budenholzer could get fired. And then they won the championship. And they even kind of alluded to the fact that afterwards, like, yeah, if we lost this series, we would have fired him. Kenny Atkinson feels like every single series he could get fired, and they just keep, if they lost the first round to Toronto, what happens? He gets fired.
6: He gets fired.
8: Mm-hmm. If they lost last night, what happens? He gets fired.
6: Yeah, he gets fired.
8: Now they're in the conference finals. Now they have an impossible task, but they're in the conference finals.
7: Is it impossible?
8: I think both of these are awesome, series.
6: Yeah, these are great series for the Cavs. And I'm not going to say that the Cavs are going to win the conference finals, but I do think the Cavs, from a matchup standpoint, can present some problems for the Knicks. So I do think it's going to be an interesting series. Again, I fully expect that New York is going to make it out of it, but I don't think it's a fait accompli that this is not going to be a competitive series.
7: They've also been hanging out for a while, well, resting, getting healthy, but outside of James Harden, that's the Cavs team we expected to see all season long.
8: What do you mean outside of? Not what you expected from James Harden at game seven, sticking it up like that, 0-7 from behind the arc?
7: I'm just saying they dominated that game from start to finish. And all season long, the Cavs have been a bit up and down, and this is what you know they're capable of. They do have this momentum after a big game seven win going into this series on Tuesday.
6: But I think the big reason why I lead with Jarrett Allen being a star in game seven is because of how dominant the Cavs were on the interior, both the offensive end and the defensive end. They outscored the Pistons by 24 points in the paint. 58 paint points for the Cavs to 34 paint points for the Pistons. 14 offensive rebounds for the Cavs. Jarrett Allen had the most last night. So, I mean, like, Jarrett Allen was front and center in that Cavs lopsided win, and he deserves to get his flowers today. He was absolutely awesome, and he's going to have to keep that up. It's going to have to be more than game seven if his team is going to find a way to get to the NBA Finals.
8: All right, we're just getting started. There's a ton to do today. We got Aaron Rodgers, who's officially signed. Aaron Rye did something in winning the PGA that hasn't been done
6: 100 years
8: since 1919. Nuno was there. He produced that event in 1919. He did. Yeah. So he'll provide inside info on that. We got a game one tonight between Oklahoma City and San Antonio. We got a game seven tonight between the Canadiens and the Sabres after, 8-3 in a game six. And we got a number one seed last night going down and them claiming, no, that wasn't a disappointment. We'll get to all of that after CC has this from PayPal.
6: The schedule dropped and it's time to settle up. There are road trips to plan, tickets to split, tailgates to cover, scores to settle, all the things for the season. But now, when you send $10 or more to a friend with PayPal by May 28th, you could win two tickets to every home game for your favorite NFL team. 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
11: 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Bang, he got it. And the Thunder have taken the lead.
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12: We are still trouble-free for the major routes. No problems for the 401, the DVP, or the Gardner. A reminder for long-term construction, the northbound Bayview ramp to the eastbound 401 closed off for ongoing construction. Off of the highways, Albion Road is closed both ways east of Highway 27 for an ongoing fire investigation. It's the all-weather drive main event. 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
7: In years, the number one seed in the East failed to reach the final. So this is kind of chalk for what we've seen. And this is a younger growing. It feels like a step in the right direction for them, but they got absolutely destroyed in game seven. You would expect after what happened in game six that you would have had a more competitive matchup. They lost by 31 points. It's the third largest defeat by a 60-win team in NBA postseason history. So I don't know how you can't feel a little bit of a letdown if you're Detroit by the way the season ended. Just a huge margin of defeat. You were obviously outmatched based on what you did this entire season being a number one seed, even though it's a young group that's still growing, CC.
6: Yeah, I mean, Detroit, I don't think they have anything to hang their heads about. I think there are some serious flaws in roster construction. They haven't found an adequate replacement for Malik Beasley. And I thought that was a big difference from last year's team to this year's team. They don't have the secondary scoring that you would expect for a team that has the number one seed in the postseason that's vying to get to the Final Four. But I'm just sitting there looking at the complexion of the series, and I'm wondering to myself, did J.B. Bickerstaff have a point when he talked about the officiating? Because I'm not in the posture of wanting to blame the officials for the outcome of a series, but some of the stats are a little bit staggering when you look at how one-sided they are. The Cavs shot 60 more free throws than the Pistons in this series. The Pistons had 42 more personal fouls than the Cavs. I don't know what was going on in this series. Maybe it was Donovan Mitchell preempting the Detroit Pistons defense by talking about the officiating in the playoffs, and that led to a friendly whistle by Cleveland. But I just got to say, it feels like there's a there when it comes to what J.B. Bickerstaff was talking about during this series. And when you look at some of the statistics and the outcome, it feels a little one-sided in terms of how the officials called the game.
8: If you think about what the Pistons did this postseason, well, this season, 60 wins, okay? And by the way, going into next year, we are officially graduated from the losing streak. I don't want to hear about the losing streak 3 years ago anymore. Like, that's long gone, right? I understand the evolution of the team, but like at some point, all right, they had a 28-game losing streak, all-time bad. We know how bad they were, but like they were the one seed this year. That's who they are currently, a 60-win team. In the first round, they needed to come back from 3-1 down against Orlando, and that was a banged-up Orlando team with Franz Wagner out. Then in this series, they had a lead. I mean, they had a chance to do something with it, and they weren't able to do it here, obviously, and they get blown out. And we talk about the help, right, in terms of Cade Cunningham. Cade Cunningham was not good last night, 37 minutes, 13 points, 5 of 16 from the floor, 0 of 7 from behind the arc. But if you want to know very simply where Detroit went wrong, since Cade was drafted, they had the number 5 pick in the draft 3 years in a row, 2022, 2023, and 2024. Combined, last night, 3 number 5 picks in the draft scored 8 points. One of those guys is not on the team anymore. That's Jaden Ivey. You want to know where the help went wrong? Why Cade doesn't have a secondary piece? When you have the number 5 pick in the draft 3 years in a row after taking Cade Cunningham number 1, and right this second from an offensive perspective, you're swinging and missing on all three. It was Jaden Ivey, Ausar Thompson, who's excellent on defense, but it's not an offensive player, and Ron Holland, who only played garbage time last night.
6: Yeah.
8: That's when we have the critique around Jalen Duren saying he's not doing too much. Well, Jalen Duren is not a secondary option. Jalen Duren is supposed to be in the Jared Allen role. Jalen Duren is supposed to be in the Mitchell Robinson role, Isaiah Hartenstein role. I mean, whatever big you want to bring up, that is a complementary piece to an offensive player's greatness.
6: Yeah.
8: Not a secondary piece.
6: Yes, and I completely agree with everything that you're saying. Let me ask you a question. What is the Pistons' superpower?
8: Effort.
6: Okay.
8: That's their superpower. Is they, okay. I feel like they're max effort.
6: If you would ask me, I would say effort too, along with physicality and defense.
8: Okay.
6: To me, that would be their superpower. When the game is officiated the way that it's been this series, you mitigate that to some degree. When you don't allow the Pistons to be overly physical, like they had been throughout the majority of the regular season and like they were against Toronto, then all of a sudden, what they do best, their style of play, their ethos, their identity is neutralized. And it felt like with the way the game was officiated throughout the course of this series, you took away the strength of the Detroit Pistons. You forced them to play left-handed. And the deficiency when it comes to secondary scoring, especially guys not named Cade Cunningham, comes to the forefront. And that's why you get outcomes, you get games like we saw last night, where they're so one-sided, where it felt like the court was tilted one way, the Cavs way, the entire night. So, yeah, I absolutely think that there's some work to do from that front office in terms of being able to address that major need. Mm-hmm. And they do have some flexibility, so we'll see where they go with it, how they spend their money, and some of the moves that they decide to make. But, again, when the game is officiated as tightly as it was this series, I think you do take a little bit of the punch away from the Detroit Pistons, and it really showed last night.
8: Giannis needs to be front and center for them.
7: Mm.
8: They have at least four tradable firsts. I did it last night on the trade machine. You can trade four firsts. They have a million second rounders. They have young players. The only catch is if you're Milwaukee, you'd want Jalen Duren. And I think if you're Detroit, you have to give him up. He's technically a free agent, which means it has to be a sign and trade, which means the whole before the draft thing can't happen.
6: Cool. Done.
8: Yeah, no, I know. But I'm saying...
6: I'll drive him there.
8: Right.
7: Okay. I think it's
8: a no-brainer for Detroit to give up everything but Cade and go get Giannis and build around them.
6: 1,000%.
8: I don't know that they can get it done. I don't know that Giannis wants to do that.
7: But
8: I don't know. Yeah, that's... You ask what's next? That's what's next. You know what else is next? Not talking about when he may sign, because he actually did it, believe it or not. We will get to that after Small says this from Marquette.
7: That's right. If you wake up early like I do, like we do, but you still want to go out and enjoy life, let's say you're a Cavs fan. It's a Sunday night. You want to celebrate your team advancing to the Eastern Conference Finals, but you don't want to feel it the next morning. 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
3: 1 second left. The Cavs are down 2. Will they be down 0-2? Williams holds. Looks the pass. Gets it to James. Here's a 3 for the win. Goal! It is good!
0: And we're just getting started. 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
5: 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Traffic.
9: New problems on the go for the 410, the southbound 410 at Beauvert, there's a stalled vehicle block in the right lane. We are trouble-free for the 401, the DVP, and the Gardner. Off of the highways, Albion Road is closed both ways east of Highway 27 for an ongoing fire investigation. Summer's coming in hot, so why not turn up the chill with Smirnoff Ice? Fresh new look, same old OG flavor. 19 plus, please enjoy responsibly. 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
10: They're coming in hot.
11: 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How you doing?
26: Good, I'm good. How are you guys doing?
11: 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Can you believe it? 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

0: Unsportsmanlike with Evan Canty and Michelle.
1: What most had suspected finally is a reality. The Pittsburgh Steelers and Aaron Rodgers have reached agreement on a one-year deal worth up to $25 million.
2: The Pittsburgh Steelers really wanted Aaron Rodgers to be at OTAs, and now that he's agreed to the deal, he will be.
3: He built up a lot of equity in that room with the way that he conducted himself last year.
1: He reunites with his former Packers head coach, Mike McCarthy.
3: He gives the team the best chance to compete next year.
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6: Well, it's finally over. We don't have to wait anymore about whether or not Aaron Rodgers is going to sign with the Steelers. What are they waiting for? What is he waiting for? As Adam Schefter reported over the weekend, Aaron Rodgers agrees to a one-year, $22 million deal with the Steelers, up to about $25 million. Coming off of his one season last year, he's now 42 years old. Last year, one season in Pittsburgh, 16 games, 24 touchdowns, 7 picks, 3,300 plus yards. His lowest numbers a year ago in touchdowns and yards for a full season of his career, obviously. And Aaron Rodgers now gets another year in Pittsburgh. Do we like this move for all parties involved?
7: Go ahead, Smalls.
5: Does it change your opinion on what the outlook is for their season?
6: Meaning if it was Rodgers versus Will Howard?
5: Yes.
6: Yes. In that regard, my assumption would be Rodgers' upside would be greater than that of Will Howard's upon his first year starting, but also an upside that is not too high.
5: See, and I beg to differ, because I would say now that you have Mike McCarthy as your head coach, noted quarterback guru, I would be more excited about the outlook of the season if I could see what Will Howard was and what Mike McCarthy could do with developing him. Because I don't think that the Steelers are going to be Super Bowl contenders with or without Aaron Rodgers. And to his credit, he's done a good job mentoring the young quarterbacks. He had a good season with them last year. No drama. He was out of the headlines. But if I'm Pittsburgh, I don't know why I waited this long for a situation where it doesn't really change the way I feel about my chances of winning a Super Bowl. And it certainly doesn't get me closer to finding out who that next quarterback is going to be for our organization.
7: I'm two minds about this move, because on the one hand, I love the fact that Aaron Rodgers and Mike McCarthy get to come back together and try to make it right.
5: Very cool.
7: On how things ended in Green Bay with Rodgers seemingly ousted Mike McCarthy and then showing appreciation for him in the aftermath of said decision, and realizing how the other half lives when you don't have a seasoned coach like Mike McCarthy on the sidelines. I think the absence has made the heart grow fonder for Aaron Rodgers toward Mike McCarthy. So I want to see the humanistic element of that storyline play itself out on the field. On the other side of the coin, though, is the Pittsburgh Steelers franchise and them being able to spin it forward and stabilize the most important position in all the team sports. And I don't think this signing helps them do that in any way, shape, or form. It just continues to put a Band-Aid on a situation that's been bad post-Ben Roethlisberger. And until they find a viable long-term solution at that position, they're going to continue to stay on the treadmill of mediocrity. And I guess that's where my frustration is. When you look at the dollar figure, when you look at what they paid to bring Aaron Rodgers back.
6: More than I anticipated.
7: It's absolutely ridiculous. $22 million for a quarterback that had the shortest average distance of completions in the NFL.

0: The average distance of completions for Aaron Rodgers last season was 3.7 yards.
1: So he's a running back.
0: All he does is long handoffs. That's all he does. The average throw distance for Aaron Rodgers last year, 5.8 yards. It's the shortest in the NFL. The average time from snap to throw for Aaron Rodgers, 2.59 seconds, which was the fastest in the NFL. So what does that tell me? Quarterback that gets rid of the ball really, really quickly because he doesn't necessarily have the arm talent that he once did, and he doesn't want to get hit. How does that help your football team in terms of being competitive in today's NFL? You got to take shots down the field. You have to have a quarterback that's willing to stand in there and take it in the chops, delivering strikes all over the yard. When you're playing the Pittsburgh Steelers, all you have to do is make sure that Aaron Rodgers doesn't throw the ball in the first 10 yards because you know he's not throwing it over your head. Mm-hmm. It makes you so much easier to defend. And I guess that's the challenge that Mike McCarthy has in front of him is how do you build an offense around a quarterback that has these limitations? It is a challenge. Aaron Rodgers is still able to compete because of what he knows, but the book is out. Teams got projectors. They watching film. They know Aaron Rodgers ain't willing to hold on to the ball. He doesn't want to get hit. There ain't a 42-year-old out there that wants to get hit by a 330-pound NFL lineman. I get it. But if you're the Pittsburgh Steelers, you got to know what you're signing up for. And to me, to wait around all offseason long past the draft for this guy to bestow his presence on you for the production that he gave you last year is wild.
1: All right, so a few things on this. Just quick hitters I was thinking about. This story, better for Packers fans or better for Steelers fans?
2: Packers fans.
1: I tend to agree with that.
2: Because they have more emotional connectivity to both McCarthy and Rodgers and their reunion. Do you think Steelers fans care about their reunion? Right. Why would they? Why should they?
1: No, that's the point. It's like, hey, this is really cool for when Rodgers gets his jersey retired. In Green Bay!
2: Correct.
1: He's on the Steelers, though. Okay, so that's number one. Number two.
2: Yeah, I as a Packers fan can look at it from afar and be like, that's amazing because I don't have to deal with it on the football field.
1: Right, because you and all the Packers fans at ESPN Wisconsin, like, hey, there's going to be a great ceremony at Lambeau now with both of these guys, as it should be. That's awesome. That's question one. Question two. Are we sure he's going to finish the year with the Steelers? What if they're not good?
0: Oh, he's not going anywhere else.
2: Yeah, come on. He's not going anywhere else. Where's he going to go?
1: I'm just throwing that out there.
0: I don't know if there's a
2: if they're not good, it's in part because of his performance.
1: Okay, but yeah. Quarterback injury. He's not going to do that. Now, the other real important thing, because we've been very serious. You know how everybody knew this was happening? He got ice cream with his teammates on Friday night. He literally was on camera in Pittsburgh.
2: Like ECHC2 vibes?
1: Yeah, at an ice cream shop.
0: That's awesome.
2: That is cool.
0: That's awesome. But I like that.
1: In my head,
0: like
2: Aaron Rodgers. He's been a good teammate. It's been good.
1: Now, wait a minute. Okay, now that you have the ice cream story, is it going to work out this year? Does it change your mindset?
0: What is your definition of workout? Do I think they're going to win the division again this year? No, I don't.
1: But do I
0: think that there is a possibility that based on some of the talent that they have in-house, namely Will Howard and Drew Aller, can Aaron Rodgers be the bridge to what's next in terms of long-term quarterback stability? I think there's a possibility.
1: Listen, I agree with that.
0: There is a possibility that Mike McCarthy and Aaron Rodgers can be this decade's version of what Bill Parcells and Drew Bledsoe were for the Dallas Cowboys, right? Like, this is the seventh head coach quarterback tandem to start week one for two different franchises. Remember, Bill Parcells did it with Drew Bledsoe, with the New England Patriots, and the Dallas Cowboys. And if you remember how it ended for Drew Bledsoe with the Dallas Cowboys, Drew ended up giving way in 2006 to Tony Romo. And I had a front row seat to that because I was on that team.
1: Right.
0: And Tony Romo gave the team a decade of stability at that position. Can this head coach quarterback tandem be that for the Pittsburgh Steelers? I think that's how you would define success with this re-signing.
2: So I hadn't thought about it that way. That's a very interesting perspective, CeCe, because I'm more in the camp of I would rather let Mike McCarthy have a season with Will Howard. If he's good and you see something there, great. We know that this is somebody we can roll with for the future. If not, maybe for the first time in a long time, we'll be bad enough to put ourselves in a position in a quarterback-rich draft to get the guy of the future. But, see, but I'll know either way.
0: But see, to me, the best-case scenario is if Will Howard or Drew Aller ends up working out. Because that way you don't have to invest a first-round draft pick in a quarterback. You can use that first-round pick on another premium position. So if you've already got the quarterback of the future in your building, and Aaron Rodgers and Mike McCarthy together help you develop said quarterback, that is the best-case scenario for the Pittsburgh Steelers.
2: Well, will you really know unless you see him play?
0: Well, that's the thing. Could you see a world where that ends up happening this year? I actually could.
2: The handoff?
0: Yeah, I actually could. And I think because you have that relationship with Mike McCarthy and Aaron Rodgers, it makes me feel as if Aaron Rodgers would be more amenable to some, to that type of setup. And then also considering I paid you $22 million when you had a one team market, which was us. I mean, if Aaron Rodgers can't be okay with passing it off to one of the young guys, if the team is not winning games this season, then that's an indictment on him.
2: Or is it an indictment on them? Because they waited around again. They said it wasn't going to be the same, but they gave him all the power to do this on his timeline. Are they going to, in the same vein, say, we think it might be better for the handoff to happen mid-season so that we can see what we have in Will Howard, and him say, no, if this is my last ride, I want to see it through. I want to see it to the end. And they say, okay, and give him the power. They've set the precedent that he is in control, not them.
1: Vegan ice cream for sure he got, right? No chance he got the regular ice cream on Friday night with his teammates. Rodgers?
2: Is he vegan?
1: Think about the flavor of ice cream. We got about 8 minutes
0: left. I'm just mad that we didn't go to the ice cream place when we were in Pittsburgh.
2: I agree.
1: That's true. Why weren't we invited?
2: We could have had a full scouting report.
0: I'm mad that we didn't know about this place.
1: Yeah, whatever. We have to look into this. Was there about 8 minutes left? We got
0: to
1: leave.
0: We got to
1: leave. 8 minutes left. We're going to leave. Oh, no, someone else did that. We'll get to that next. We're on Sportsman Life, presented by Progressive Insurance.
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6: Well, good news on the 410. Southbound at Beauvais, we had a stalled vehicle for a little while, was blocking the right lane. That's been cleared away, so we are back to being trouble-free for the major routes. Very lightly traveled for the 401, the DVP, and the Gardner. Off of the highways, a crash on Finch Avenue west of Dufferin at Allness Street, and Albion Road is closed both ways east of Highway 27 for a fire investigation. 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
1: DC, what did you make of this as a professional athlete who won a ton in your career mm-hmm. with him going over and congratulating the other team with 8 minutes to go?
0: I had no issue with it.
1: Really?
2: Wow.
0: The head coach is conceding the game by emptying the bench. What do you mean, who knows what's going to happen? I know what's going to happen. It's going to be the long goodbye for the Wolves. For the final 8 minutes, they're just going to watch the backups for the Spurs run up and down the court and close out the game. They were down 33 points.
2: Yeah, it was over.
0: It was over. It was donezo. And I had no issue with how Ant-Man did it. He went down there during a full timeout, and he talked to the coaches first, congratulated them, asked if it was okay to address the players while they were in the timeout huddle. They said it was cool. He went and dapped them all up. Away we go. I had no issue with it. And I understand principally what UD is talking about. But even the backups that are going in the game for the Wolves know what time it is. They know they're not coming back in that game. They know their season is over with. I had no issue with it whatsoever.
2: I am shocked to hear you say that, because I know not only are you our resident Super Bowl champion, but you're a huge Anthony Edwards fan.
0: Yep.
2: And I love Ant as well. I love the play. I love the tenacity. I love the confidence, the bravado. And I guess that's why I was really surprised to see him do this. This is the same guy who tells former President Barack Obama, I'm the truth. This is the same guy who always talks about being him. So I was surprised in the game that he is conceding defeat in that way. Even though you know what time it is, I'm still surprised to see him want to go during the game and tip his hat to the opposition. I expected him to have a completely different response to that. He was defeated. They were defeated. And that was surprising to me for someone like Ant Edwards.
1: I didn't like it. I have to be careful with this. I did not like that he did this. I also don't want to fake outrage as if I want him off my team. He's a terrible leader. No. I didn't like it in the moment. I just didn't like the message it sent to the teammates. Now, I think it indicates a much bigger issue with that team because he almost didn't care about his own team in that moment as much as he cared about dapping up the other team because there's something off with that team. That's clear. They went to two straight conference finals. They were on the verge of another one. I give Anthony Edwards all the credit in the world because he played through a ton of injuries. I would have liked for him to sit there and sometimes we all need to, me included, take the medicine. And just kind of take the punches. And the pain is for a reason. And I'm not saying he avoided the pain, but I just didn't like it in that moment. I thought he should have sat there with his teammates.
0: But let me ask you this question. Game is over. They get routed. The Spurs players, the Wolves players are, you know, want to shake hands. And Anthony Edwards goes straight to the locker room. He doesn't congratulate the Spurs. Do you have a problem with him doing that?
1: I do. And I Why? Also... Because he needs to do it at it. Now, it's not just the congratulations and being a good sport. It's doing it at the right time.
0: No. The reason why I'm asking that is because I lived through a moment professionally where I saw other guys struggle with that. Congratulations after my team won in the championship round. So we won the Super Bowl 2012, February 2012, 2011 season. And I remember watching the confetti fall down, celebrating, kissing the Lombardi trophy. And I also remember the New England Patriots players struggle with having to congratulate us for winning the chip. And I'd be lying. I'd be disingenuous if I didn't say, as a player, if you have an opportunity to advance to the championship rounds, to get back to your third straight conference finals, which is rarefied air for any player, and that comes to a screeching halt in emphatic fashion the way that it did on Friday night, I get why Ant-Man, when the final buzzer goes off, when the clock hits triple zeros, would want to get the hell out of there and go straight to the locker room. I understand why he would not be want to be on the court to have to congratulate those guys that are celebrating on his home court. So what did he do? He took the time to congratulate them during a full timeout when his own head coach had conceded the outcome of the game so he could make sure he got the hell out of there as fast as he could. I get why he would want to do that. I understand the criticism on the other side because you want to be there cheering for your guys. Udonis Haslem talked about it. Those are my troops. I'm the leader. I got to make sure that they know I got their back just like they got mine. But I also understand the human element to it.
1: No doubt.
0: And Anthony Edwards wanting to get the hell off of the court, which is why I don't have a problem with him dapping the coaches up, dapping the staff up in that moment. I completely get it.
1: There's a lot more to this because multiple players, and we'll play the sound as the show progresses here, Naz Reid and Jaden McDaniels had the same theme of moodiness around that team. There needs to be less moodiness. Now, I don't know who they're talking about.
0: No, I know what they're talking about.
1: We think they're talking about Gobert, but, right?
0: No. I thought they were talking about Julius Randle, but.
1: Oh, okay.
0: But it might be both.
1: Because, the only reason
0: could
1: I bring
0: it could be both
1: yeah,
0: of them.
1: Yeah, the only reason I bring
0: the
1: up.
0: The moodiest front court in the NBA. It could be both of them.
1: Yeah, the only reason I bring up Gobert is he seems to be a punching bag for everyone. I have nothing personally against him, but it's like everyone feels comfortable critiquing him. And when I say everyone, I mean the active players, which you don't normally see that way. It is the brotherhood. They do protect each other. And then if they have what to say, you say it behind the back. Not behind the back. Behind the media's back.
2: Right.
1: But everyone says it out loud about Gobert. So that's why I thought they maybe meant him. We will dive into that sound as the show progresses. Upon further review, coming up next, we're on Sportsmanlike.
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6: No changes for the major highways. We are still trouble-free, very lightly traveled for the 401, the DVP, and the Gardner. We do have problems off of the highways. Eastbound Finch Avenue approaching Dufferin. At Allness Street, there's a crash block in the right lane. Albion Road is closed both ways east of Highway 27 for a fire investigation. 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
1: 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Hello, I'm Michelle Smallman, Evan Cohen with you. And now, without further ado, for a Punt Further Review, here's one, Chris Canty.
0: All right, a lot to get to in upon further review. Listen, Aaron Rodd did a great job at Aronimink. He did not make the cut for upon further review, which is rare that a golfer wins a major and establishes history in some precedent. The first non-American-born PGA Championship winner that we've seen since when, 1919?
1: No, that was the first British.
0: First British-born.
1: Non-American since our guy Jason Day, shout out to True Green, in 2015 at Kohler in Wisconsin.
0: There you go.
1: So how do I know that?
0: It's because you're great at what you do.
1: Oh.
2: You guys both love a beautiful lawn.
0: First, the correction. But yeah, Aaron Rodd did not make the cut.
2: Wow.
0: He didn't make the cut. That's because we have a jam-packed upon further review. And you all know that I like to under-promise and over-deliver, but I don't think I'm putting a little too much on it this time.
2: Let's get to it.
0: But before we do, she is the lovely Michelle Smallman.
2: Thank you so much, CC.
0: All right. And he is the Ocho, Evan Cohen.
30: Number 8.
0: And I am the resident Super Bowl champ. Here we go. Go.
3: Number one.
0: James Harden is back in the Final Four for the fourth time in his career, even though he didn't cover himself in glory in Game 7 against the Pistons. He found a way not to get in the way of his team getting to the championship rounds. The previous shortcomings for this Cleveland Cavs core does add to the perception around Harden that he was the missing ingredient needed to get this team over the hump. The in-season trade by GM Kobe Altman sending All-Star guard Darius Garland to the Clippers is now justified. And now, headed into the Eastern Conference Finals Series with the Knicks, Harden will easily be the most decorated player on the court. 11-time All-Star, 8 All-NBA nods, MVP, 75th anniversary team, 3 scoring titles, and a 6th Man of the Year award. He's the only All-Star in this series that has played in an NBA Finals. No player in this series has a chance to change the narrative around his career more than Harden. Because of that, no player can enhance their legacy more than Harden can in these Eastern Conference Finals.
7: More than
9: I just want a fair chance,
0: more than
9: man.
0: Brunson, more than Donovan Mitchell, more than OG Anunoby, Karl Anthony Towns, you name it. There is no player on the court that can enhance their legacy more than James Harden, because all of those other players are starting from zero when it comes to their resume in the championship rounds. James Harden is starting at a deficit. So I think that the perception around him, the Houston years, everything that transpired down there with Daryl Morey and Mike D'Antoni, that turns on a dime if James Harden is a top two player on the Cavs if they represent the Eastern Conference in the NBA Finals. We have revisionist history to some degree. Think about it. What you've called Daryl Morey, the most overrated executive of all of sports. If James Harden gets these Cavs to the NBA Finals, all of a sudden now we look back on that and we say it was Daryl Morey's fault that James Harden didn't have an opportunity to get to an NBA Finals with some of those Houston Rockets teams. Because of the Sloan Conference and the analytics and 5-for-44 in Game 7 against the Golden State Warriors from behind the arc, all of that nonsense that we saw with the Houston Rockets, it all starts to fall on Daryl Morey more so than James Harden. These Cavs to the NBA Finals.
1: Good team.
2: Yeah, to borrow from someone we spoke about earlier in the show, Aaron Rodgers, with all due respect, James Harden is the NBA enigma. Because you would think someone with 98 career playoff wins heading into the series, we would be able to circle him as a stability factor. This guy's been there. He knows what it's like. He knows the cadence of the postseason. He's going to be reliable. He's the reason why we feel good about the Cavs, but we just don't know what we're going to expect from him. Even the most recent series, first couple games, bad, really bad. Then he turns it on. Then last night, he's gone again. We don't know what to expect from James Harden, but he's a guy that has been in this position so many times in his career. It's very confusing.
1: Last night is going to be a fascinating thing to look back upon, because it's going to simultaneously be used against him because his numbers were horrific, and they will be combined with his Game 7 or elimination game numbers historically and how bad they are. And also, it puts him in a position where now he has double the amount of conference finals appearances that Daryl Morey has. So he's there, and he was a complimentary piece, and the key to everything last night was Donovan Mitchell as the playmaker, and that means James Harden is not the playmaker in that mode. And then obviously Allen and Mobley getting involved in Sarah Merrill from behind the arc. But I like the James Harden theme and where we go with this now in the next rounds.
0: Next,
3: number two.
0: NBA MVP was announced yesterday before Game 7 of Cavs Pistons. Our very own Shams Charania beat the Amazon Prime crew to the punch to confirm what we already knew, that Shai Gilgeous-Alexander had won his second straight MVP. Since NBA MVP was first awarded in the 55-56 season, SGA is the 14th player to win consecutive MVPs. He's the 5th player in NBA history to be named MVP the season after winning MVP and Finals MVP, joining LeBron, Jordan, Bird, and Kareem. Oddly enough, this is the 4th time a Thunder player has won MVP in the last dozen years. They're the only franchise to have multiple MVP winners during that same span. Remember, KD won it in 13-14, Russell Westbrook not that far after that, and then, of course, SGA the last 2 years. This marks the 8th straight years a foreign-born player has won the MVP award. So the question becomes, when will we see the next American-born MVP? The obvious candidates in the short term are Cade Cunningham, Anthony Edwards, and Cooper Flagg. But with Wemby establishing himself as the most dominant force in the league and SGA winning his second consecutive MVP at 27 years old, the question becomes, when will those other players that are American-born have an opportunity to win MVP?
2: Oof.
1: Your guy. Is Jason Tatum going to come close ever? Coming off an injury, obviously, not this year, but this upcoming season?
2: It's hard for me to say anyone but Wemby or SGA will be on deck for next season.
0: That's what I'm saying, for the foreseeable future.
1: Maybe AJ DeBanza?
2: It makes me think, too, about Ant being in the West with the Spurs, the Thunder. Have the Timberwolves missed that window, too? I know that they've got a lot. This is a different conversation, but to your point, those two specifically, and SGA and Wemby, are so young and they're so dominant already. I don't know if anybody else has a clear-cut runway to MVP or to really a clear-cut path to the finals.
1: Quick follow-up on this for both of you. Do you think the Thunder are going to win the championship this year?
2: Yes.
1: Okay. So with that...
2: I do.
1: Okay. So then let's go off of this. Would you then say that SGA's career, would you rather have SGA's career or Giannis / Jokic? Because you're talking about two MVPs, and you're now talking about two championships.
2: Back to back.
1: The second championship has very much eluded Jokic and very much eluded Giannis. No one would say in totality that SGA's career is better than those two guys.
0: I don't think anybody would say SGA is a better player than Jokic.
1: No, but I asked about career.
0: I don't know if they would say he's a better player than Giannis.
1: But the career would have two MVPs and two titles.
0: Outstanding career.
1: It's pretty unbelievable.
2: Best player on what could be a dynastic team.
1: And Oklahoma City.
0: But that's the question. Does SGA's success in his individual accolades, does what we've seen with the Oklahoma City Thunder organization dilute that to some degree?
1: As Brian Windhorst always says in the Hoop Collective,
0: you don't apologize for championships and MVPs. I get it. But because we saw Kevin Durant win an MVP there, get to a finals, we saw Russell Westbrook win an MVP there,
1: get to a finals. Don't forget Harden.
0: Because we saw Harden there, he didn't win the MVP there. But he got Sixth Man of the Year there and got to a finals. What SGA has accomplished to some degree? Does that change how we perceive SGA in the historical context when you bring up some of those names? Because you mentioned Giannis, you mentioned Jokic. Again, I have a hard time believing that there are people out there that would say SGA, from an individual standpoint, has been a better player for the majority of his career than those guys.
1: Agreed.
0: I just don't see that. But SGA has had a better career than those guys.
1: Here's what he did yesterday. Very simply, not that there was much debate, he clinched his spot in the Hall of Fame yesterday. Just like Lamar Jackson
0: did when
1: he won his second MVP, SGA clinched his spot in the Hall of Fame yesterday.
0: So y'all don't know when we're going to see the next American-born MVP?
2: No.
1: No, I mean, if Miss Jason Tatum fan club over there
0: give me the top five American-born players.
1: Anthony Edwards.
2: Okay. Tatum.
1: Jalen Brown.
0: Cade Cunningham. Cade Cunningham has to be there. Cooper Flagg is, like, he's not there right now. He won't be there next year. But I can see a world in the next 3 years where he ascends to that level.
1: What if Jalen Brown gets traded for Giannis and the Bucks finish with a top five record next year? Just making that up.
0: Ooh.
1: You're looking for desperation candidates at this point. I'm trying to.
0: Jalen Brown could be a 30-pointer.
1: Tyrese Halliburton is a good one.
2: We forgot about him.
0: That's a good one.
2: Coming off injury,
0: Halliburton with the Halley. That's a good one.
2: I like that one. Good job.
1: All right.
0: Next.
27: Number three.
0: Lamar Jackson contract negotiations may not happen until 2027. According to our very own Jeremy Fowler, Lamar Jackson is, quote, totally comfortable waiting out the quarterback market before he decides to sign another contract, despite the Ravens' eagerness to get a deal done. Our very own Lewis Riddick said last week, it's not out of the question that this could be Lamar's final season in Baltimore. Lamar is scheduled to have an $84.3 million cap hit in 2027, which is untenable. They got to that place by restructuring his deal this offseason to lower a $74 million cap hit in 2026. By doing that, they gave Lamar a ton more leverage. It's worth noting that Lamar has a full no-trade clause and a no-tag clause, which means that he can be an unrestricted, unencumbered free agent after the 2027 season. So if the Ravens, between now and the start of 2027, can't get a deal done, they may be forced to do the unthinkable, which is approach Lamar Jackson with trade proposals.
1: Did you just suggest the hypothetical of a ZipRecruiter listing for Ravens QB? Is that what you just did in 2027 or 2028? We will answer that question coming up after I tell you this about ZipRecruiter. According to CNBC, nearly half of hiring managers say a candidate's enthusiasm is the most important factor when considering them for a role. Does Lamar have the enthusiasm for the QB1 role of the Ravens past next season? 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
6: We are still looking good for the major routes, not seeing any problems for the 401, the DVP, or the Gardner. Very lightly traveled for the holiday Monday. Off of the highways, eastbound Finch Avenue approaching Dufferin at Allness Street, there's a crash cleanup block in the right lane. Albion Road is closed both ways east of Highway 27 for an ongoing fire investigation. 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From the News Talk 1010 Traffic Center, I'm Richard Martin.
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1: Already, start rubbing that elbow. We're ready to go on Wednesday night. We're going to get that done before Lamar gets his contract done, I'll tell you that much. As CC alluded to the idea that, hey, this may get delayed. Why are we having this conversation? Well, how about Jeremy Fowler, ESPN NFL insider, 9 a.m. SportsCenter yesterday, had this to say about Lamar's contract.
20: The contract is looming. The team is up front. They've been public saying we want to get this done with Lamar Jackson, but no deal as of yet, and there are some rumblings around the league about, hey, does he want to maybe wait this out a little bit, see what happens at the quarterback market over the next, say, 8 to 10 months? Because you have all these young stars like Drake May, Jaden Daniels, Bo Nix, could get deals or eligible for deals next offseason. Jackson's going to want to top those guys potentially based on what he's done in the league. So he's in a position of leverage. He could wait this out, go ball out this year, and see what happens. Sure. So the Ravens, you got a couple months before training camp to try to close that gap, though, and see if they can get a deal done.
1: Randy and Gary on the 9 a.m. Sports Center yesterday, Eastern Time. Rumblings around the league, he could wait this out. You took that how, guys? That it was going to happen, that he was going to wait?
0: Well, I think he should wait. I think just as a point of doing good business, if you want to maximize your next contract, then you need to wait until after the quarterbacks from the 2024 class sign their extensions, after guys like Baker Mayfield and CJ Stroud and potentially Bryce Young do deals as well. Like that's what you're waiting on. So let me do a deal after Caleb Williams does a deal in Chicago, after Jaden Daniels does a deal with Washington, after Drake May, who's gone to a Super Bowl, does a deal with the Patriots.
2: Definitely.
0: After Bo Nix, who's taken his team to the Final Four, does his deal. Let me wait until all of those other quarterbacks do their deals to see what the high water mark is for the quarterback market. And then I'll decide what I want in terms of the Baltimore Ravens giving me a deal, what I want it to look like. And I'll also decide whether or not I'm happy here in Baltimore with new head coach Jesse Minter. That's also the part that flies under the radar.
2: Totally agree.
0: Am I going to be bought into the program after a 1 year sample size with the new head coach after 2 decades with John Harbaugh? That remains to be seen. Now I get it. Lamar was only there in 2018. So from 2018 till now with John Harbaugh and now with Jesse Minter, am I comfortable staying the course with this franchise, with the coaching that they've provided me, with the infrastructure that they've surrounded me with? Or do I want to go somewhere else? where I feel like I could be, you know, I could take my career to the next level somewhere else that offers me something that the Baltimore Ravens don't already have on the table. I just think it's interesting that a deal hasn't gotten done to this point when that was the top priority for ownership and for the front office in such a busy offseason for the Baltimore Ravens.
2: I'm glad you brought up the Jesse Minter of it all, because that's where my mind went as well. If I'm Lamar, I know how good I am. All those quarterbacks that you mentioned, incredibly accomplished, including Drake May, who's been somewhere Lamar hasn't, to a Super Bowl. That doesn't matter. Lamar Jackson better than all of them, and he knows that. Mm-hmm. He knows that he has the luxury of waiting because of how talented he is. And I would want to wait until I had the full financial landscape of what I could determine exactly what I can earn, maximize that dollar figure. But also, to your point, CeCe, it's a completely new regime in Baltimore. How do I know what this is going to look like? Do I really, if I have the luxury of waiting, want to anchor myself to a franchise if I'm not completely comfortable with the direction that it's going moving forward? So I know from the outside, sometimes we look at, like, don't you want to get it done? Sense of urgency so that you don't have to worry about it. You don't have to get asked about it. If I'm Lamar, I don't care who's asked about it. I don't care about a sense of urgency. I want to make sure that with this deal that I'm in the best place possible for me to win and that I'm maximizing every possible dollar that I've earned based on my play.
1: I mean, you guys brought up all the right names for the comps. Let me bring up the wrong name for a reason here. How many times better is Lamar Jackson and Aaron Rodgers right now in the point of their career?
2: Right now?
0: A million times better.
2: Yeah.
1: Two,
2: I mean, completely
1: to three
2: different
1: times
2: ends
1: better
2: of the spectrum. Yeah.
1: Okay. So Rodgers is up to 25. So if you just say, hey, right now the Steelers would look at Lamar Jackson, the ability to have Lamar Jackson is three times better than Aaron Rodgers. You're talking $75 million in terms of market value. Yeah. He's less than that, obviously, because we're not there yet in terms of market value.
0: But why ain't we there yet? That's the thing. Like, I understand that the market hasn't gotten there, but it's not necessarily about the market being there as much as it is about what it's worth to the Baltimore Ravens to keep him.
1: Mm-hmm.
0: Right? I think that's the other part that you have to consider. Because if Lamar Jackson isn't your quarterback, then what are you doing?
1: Well, that's why I brought up the Steelers. You become the Steelers, right? It's like you're just treading water. Like, can we find some? There's no obvious solution. And even if you were to say, all right, whatever you think is the insane offer, three first rounders, right? I can't guarantee I'm going to get a quarterback with three first rounders. See, that's the thing in this sport is once you got one, you've got to guarantee all of those things, outperform the contract, make everybody around, so on and so forth. Because there's nothing in this sport that would guarantee if I pick at this pick, I will get a franchise quarterback. That's what the Philadelphia 76ers and what we tried to do what they tried to do is, oh, if we have enough lottery picks, we'll change the franchise. Not if you pick them incorrectly.
2: Also, a franchise quarterback is different than a quarterback as talented as Lamar Jackson. Like, to call someone a franchise quarterback is stabilizing that position and putting yourself in a position to win. He's so much better than just that title.
1: He changed the sport.
2: He's ridiculous.
1: I mean, people could say that's too drastic. He changed the sport because the dual threat quarterback was like kind of allowed for a little bit. And now it's rewarded with MVPs times two. Now it's, okay, you better be able to move a little bit. And if not, you have to have the level of pocket presence that a guy like Brady or Manning would have.
0: Yeah.
1: He changed the sport. When we were growing up, he wouldn't even be in the NFL as a quarterback. They wouldn't have even let his style in initially.
0: Exactly.
1: Now it's, we need to find someone like him. So the value proposition is not only the four quarters. It's, we will never find someone else like him because he's the first. You could say, oh, Randall Cunningham and Steve Young, he has more MVPs than Steve Young. Not as much winning, but I mean, like, he did this better than anyone else individually.
0: He's a Hall of Fame quarterback that's 29 years old.
1: That's right.
0: Well, I mean, yeah, the winning has to happen. But if you go back to when he became the full-time starter in 2019, there are only two quarterbacks that have a better winning percentage than Lamar Jackson, Josh Allen and Patrick Mahomes. He's got over 200 touchdowns total. Like, this guy is unbelievable. Like, I get that the winning has to happen, but he's been to the conference championship game. Like, that happened where he hosted it. They came up short, but he's been there.
2: Mm-hmm.
0: And so I look at this situation in terms of Lamar Jackson checking every single box, and there is not going to be a shortage of teams that would be lined up to swing a deal with the Baltimore Ravens if, in fact, the Ravens can't get a deal done with Lamar. But here's what we have to know. Because he's got a full no-trade clause, he's got a full no-tag clause, and he's got an $84 million cap hit in 2027, which is the final year of that contract, he has maximum leverage. The Baltimore Ravens, if they do a deal with Lamar, it will be exactly for what Lamar wants it to be in terms of dollar figure, structure, so on and so forth. What's also worth noting is that Lamar Jackson was on the record saying he wanted to be a billion-dollar athlete while he was playing. Lamar Jackson has made, well, after this season, $240 million. So presumably, this next deal is going to have to do the bulk of that work in terms of getting him to that goal. This is setting up to be a fascinating negotiation, and one thing I know for sure, if the Baltimore Ravens don't give Lamar what he wants, there is a team out there lying in wait to give him what he's looking for.
1: No doubt. One quick correction of myself. Steve Young is a two-time MVP winner, so they're equal in that. So I stand corrected on that. The team that you're mentioning, you didn't mention by name, but I will mention. He got his jersey retired over the last couple of days at Boynton Beach High School in South Florida. I'm going to guess the Dolphins would be happy to do everything in their power to bring him home. Just saying.
0: Do you, after they clean up that salary cap mess, yeah. Do you think he'd want to go back home?
1: If you want to get him to a billion, that's a closer way.
0: Don't state income tax.
1: Just saying. Dan Graziano will ask him that question. ESPN NFL reporter and insider will join us next. We're on Sportsmanlike, presented by Progressive Insurance.
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1: Yeah, I am a little orange.
0: You are orange. Yes. You are orange.
1: We have an orange host on this show today. I'm an orange, is what I am.
19: A Cheeto.
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22: 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Traffic.
6: We are still looking good for the major routes, not seeing any collisions for the 401, the DVP, or the Gardner. Very lightly traveled. Off of the highways, good news there. Eastbound Finch Avenue approaching Dufferin. We had a crash at Allness Street blocking the right lane that just got cleared away. Another crash though on Jane Street south of the 401 at Falstaff Avenue and Albion Road closed both ways east of Highway 27 for a fire investigation. 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
5: 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And, of course, see him on Get Up as well as NFL Live.
6: All right, Graz, I got to bring you into the conversation that we were having around Lamar Jackson off of Jeremy Fowler's reporting around the speculation with his contract negotiations. How concerned should the Ravens be if they can't get an extension done with Lamar Jackson this season? He's speechless.
7: Well, you guys are cutting out. I heard, how concerned should the Ravens? That's what I heard.
6: Yeah, yeah.
7: So I don't know what's going on with the phones today, but that's what I got.
6: Gotcha. So
7: I would say,
6: go ahead.
7: No, sorry, kid. What do you got? How concerned should the Ravens be about the fact that they haven't got a deal done yet with Lamar Jackson?
6: Exactly, yeah.
7: Yeah, I think very. Like, look, he's got 2 years left on his contract, so there may ultimately be no problem. But the fact is, the Ravens had a stated goal going into this offseason of getting a contract extension done with Lamar Jackson because they needed to for salary cap purposes. Now, they're ultimately able to restructure his contract, but that was their plan B. They didn't want to do it. The fact that they couldn't, you know, kind of get him to successfully engage on a new deal is an indicator that, you know, there's some reason he doesn't want to. So with Lamar, we don't know what that is, what it could be, what it means. But, yeah, I would say until the deal is.
8: He cut out there. Was it just me?
9: No, I think he
8: cut out there.
9: Yeah, so
8: we got to work on Graz's phone there. Yeah, I think that he said there is concern, obviously, with that they need to get a deal done in Baltimore with Lamar Jackson. I'm of the belief that ultimately it happens because we just never see guys move on like this. But it's interesting that we have two quarterbacks in that division that you could look at and say, could there be an NBA-style ask-out at some point?
9: But you say,
8: with Joe Burrow being the other, I should say.
9: But you say we don't see guys do this. How many times has Adam Schefter and others told us that Lamar does things his way?
8: No, teams I meant. I'm sorry.
9: Oh, okay.
8: I meant that, like, if you're a team and you have Lamar, we don't ever see, we would say the same thing in the NBA. We're like, oh, you never would let Giannis go, but it gets so ugly that you may have to let him go and trade him. We don't see it in the NFL where it ever gets that place because the owners and the front office usually has more power than the players in this case. But maybe we have two circumstances in that AFC North with Joe Burrow and Lamar Jackson where somehow, some way, it actually gets to the place where the player is like, I don't want to do this anymore with this group and this team, whatever it may be. Or in Lamar's case, who knows, maybe this coach with Minter. We're not sure about that, obviously, because they've never coached a game. They've never played a game together. But I do think that it's such an interesting thing because if I said to you right now, power rank the quarterbacks in the NFL, who you could hypothetically see at some point saying to their team, I'd like to be traded.
6: Oh, Joe Burrow would be at the top of the list.
8: And who's second?
6: Lamar Jackson?
8: I don't think you could even come up with a third of significance. I don't think you can. I really don't, as Dan Graziano rejoins us here. Graz, let's move on to another team in that division. Pittsburgh Steelers have Aaron Rodgers locked up. Yay, we don't have to talk about it kind of anymore. Were you surprised by the numbers that Rodgers got?
7: No. I mean, he's still giving them a little bit of a deal here, and I haven't seen the contract. Like, I don't know exactly how it looks.
8: Up to 25 has been reported, I guess. Yeah.
7: So, I'm not surprised. I mean, it's more than he made last year. I guess he felt like, you know, the division title and all that he deserved more of a race. But no, I this is not a number that's going to be, that's going to do the Steelers any kind of harm. I mean, if you're paying a starting quarterback at this day and age and the number starts with a two, I think you're getting a pretty good deal if he's upright and can win you games. And so, no, I'm not surprised. It's hard to be surprised by much with Aaron Rodgers at this point, right? Like, he kind of, you know, there's only one team. You know, he's going to kind of take his time and operate on his own schedule. I think this is all working out the way that we anticipated it would.
9: It is, Graz, but there's a part of me that thought, okay, Mike McCarthy's coming in. This is a quarterback guru. We know how he can develop.

0: develop quarterbacks. With Aaron Rodgers, he certainly has a certain level of stability at that position for you, but you're not really in a position where we think you might be competing for a Super Bowl. Why not roll with Will Howard, see what he can do, and then you have a definitive answer on him heading into a quarterback-rich draft. So in your opinion, based on what you're hearing, where are they at with the Will Howard of it all?
1: So Will Howard, sixth round pick in 2025, really had a very injury-plagued rookie year where he didn't get much practice time. I think if you had had a good developmental year with Will Howard and they felt like he was a guy that could step in and play NFL games at the moment, then they might not have gone back down the Aaron Rodgers road. But obviously a new coaching staff, first of all, but also an organization that didn't get a good enough look at Will Howard last year because of the health issues he had, to really feel comfortable saying he's our guy going forward starting this year. They could get there with him, but again, sixth round pick, it's a roll of the dice. They also have Drew Aller, who they took in the third round this year, and we can say the same things about him. They haven't had him in the building long enough to know. So they really have a couple of young unknowns, and they have Mason Rudolph still, and then they have the guy that played all but one game for him last year, and they decided that was the best way to go.
2: Gross, we're a couple of weeks away from June 1st, and that's when everybody anticipates that A.J. Brown will be dealt from the Philadelphia Eagles to the New England Patriots. He's a name that certainly we anticipate being on the move. I wanted to ask you, are there any other names out there that we should keep an eye on in terms of players that could be on the move before the start of training camp?
1: Geez, I'm sure there are. I'm trying to think what who could be.
2: Brandon Ayuk, Kayvon Thibodeau.
1: Kayvon Thibodeau, but that's been Kayvon out there Thibodeau. So long that you almost feel like that because that was going to happen or would have happened by. I mean, I guess they could if they decide they have an overloaded edge rusher, but it seems like they're going to deploy Arvell Reese as a linebacker his rookie year so that they can keep that edge rush rotation intact. Teams are still calling the Jaguars about Brian Thomas Jr. So far, they've said no. But that's certainly a guy to watch, if you're looking at potential, you know, things that could change down the line. I'm not buying that, you know, if the Colts move Anthony Richardson, that's probably just to get rid of him, which it doesn't sound like they want to do. The Max Crosby thing could bubble back up. I don't think there's any doubt about that, but I think, you know, teams would need to see him healthy and the Raiders would need to see him healthy in order to, you know, feel like they could continue to ask what they want to get to justify trading him. But AJ is certainly the headliner in terms of guys we expect to be moved. But yeah, I mean, you could see some, there's always like running back movement, right? like the Cardinals drafted, you know, Jeremiah Love. Does that mean they could trade one of the running backs on their roster? So, yeah, there'll be a couple things, but I don't think anything as seismic as the A.J. Brown thing.
3: We're talking with Dan Graziano, ESPN NFL reporter here and on Sportsmanlike, presented by Progressive Insurance. Graz, why do you think the Chiefs returning to the Super Bowl is an overreaction?
1: Just because, I mean, we have to see it, right? We don't know how good Mahomes is going to be, even if he comes back week one. He's rehabbing a significant knee injury. He's obviously a special player, and if he comes back like nothing ever happened, I don't think anybody would be shocked. But, you know, to be fair to him, players do take a little bit of time to get back to themselves after that. You know, we have to see the offense operate at a little bit higher level. There were two teams in the division that had remarkably good records last year, one of which was the one seed in the conference. I just think there's a lot to overcome for the Chiefs, and certainly we've seen them do it. But I think with Mahomes coming off injury, there's reason to kind of tap the brakes a little bit at the beginning of the season and say, look, let's see what this looks like with the change in offensive coordinators, with the quarterback coming back off of injury. Not a ton, really, that they've done in terms of adjusting the personnel on the offense, which wasn't a very good offense the last couple of years. So I think we need to see. I believe, certainly, in Patrick Mahomes and Andy Reid and their ability to get the Chiefs back to the Super Bowl, but I think they have a little bit further to go than we're inclined to assume with the Chiefs.
3: Graz, always a pleasure. Thank you so much for the time. We appreciate it.
1: All right, guys.
3: Graz getting the job done, just like Granger, CC for the ones who get it done.
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7: We are still looking good for the major routes, not seeing any problems for the 401, the DVP, or the Gardner. Just a reminder for long-term construction, the northbound Bayview ramp to the eastbound 401 is closed off for construction. Off of the highways, a crash on Jane Street south of the 401 at Falstaff Avenue, and Albion Road is closed both ways east of Highway 27 for a fire investigation. CAA members always save at Shell with 3 cents off per liter. It's a match made at the pump. From the News Talk 1010 Traffic Center, I'm Richard Martin.
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3: So based on your analysis, it feels like you're putting Jalen Duren one in terms of blame game. Am I correct on this?
1: Yes, because it was just a big drop off from, I think he averaged like 20 points per game in a regular season. Like basically almost 10 if that. In the postseason. And then, like, I get he's young, but the unfortunate part is I don't think the Pistons have time to wait on Duren to develop as a young player. Cause K, I believe, is 24, 25. So you only, in this, today's NBA, you only got a short window before stars start looking elsewhere and be like, I can't keep doing what I'm doing before I had to look somewhere else.
3: All right. As a Pistons fan, last one for me, Javonte. You have one realistic trade target, meaning you're not saying Shea or Wemby, a guy that has been mentioned or you could envision getting traded. Who's your one realistic trade target for the Pistons?
1: I'm thinking Giannis, but if somehow Jalen Brown becomes available,
3: ooh,
1: I would like to
3: wow.
0: You're cooking.
2: Wow. That's pretty good.
3: Excellent job.
2: First take,
3: Javonte.
2: That's pretty good.
3: Wait, is that a
0: pre-take?
3: Did Javonte just pre-take?
0: Is this Javonte's first pre-take?
3: Well, he doesn't have a mic. Nuno took his mic away. I couldn't believe Nuno did that. Or the technological stuff as well.
0: One for me.
2: Finals MVP?
0: One for me, Javonte. Season, disappointment or not?
1: I would say it's not disappointment because the last 2 years it's basically been overachieving. Like they were the one seed in 60 games, but obviously they didn't have a roster to win a championship. So I would say it wasn't a disappointment.
3: Well agreed. Done.
2: Agreed.
3: Javonte Lawrence, brought to us by PayPal, official peer-to-peer payment sponsor.
2: Sober takes from a Pistons fan.
0: I love this, Javonte. Yeah. A-plus work out of you.
21: Thanks, Javonte. Excellent work.
2: I mean, buried the lead a little bit though. Like it should be against the rules that the opposing team's owner buys tickets for his fans.
0: Oh, you didn't ask him
2: to go into Detroit in Game 7.
0: Yeah, but
3: he has another hit now. We can't even get him on. He's doing Get Up at a little.
21: Yeah, he's on ESPN Cleveland. He's got a lot of radio.
0: Stations all over the country, flagging the tape.
21: He's on 97.1 The Ticket today.
3: That'd be great if Javonte's doing hits all over the country. I mean, Pat and Nuno have. To be fair, they've done guest hits. We need Javonte doing a guest hit today somewhere.
0: Okay, but if JB or Jalen Brown, I should say, because there is a JB there, ends up there, you heard it here first.
3: That's
0: folks.
3: Right.
2: You heard
3: That's
2: it
3: right.
2: here first.
3: Yeah.
21: Javonte actually requires payment for radio hits, so he's hard to book.
3: Yeah. I don't. I'll do whatever. Whenever. Next one.
21: All right. So a couple weeks ago, maybe a month ago, I think it was when Pat was off for the bachelor party, I did an I'm Over It about attire at Broadway shows, and I think that was one-upped over the weekend. So I went to a wedding on Saturday. Evan, I actually met someone who was from NIAC.
3: Thanks, Cam.
21: Shout out to NIAC.
3: Yeah,
0: tough
3: wonderful.
0: Place to play, historically.
21: Yeah. I told them that, yeah. I was like, how was the football team when you were there?
3: All right, next.
21: I also met a very nice guy at my table, big sports fan from Kansas City, Missouri. He was very nice to talk to. But I want to talk about someone at the church. This was a black tie optional wedding. And there was a woman at the church who I believe was an aunt on one of the sides of the family who was wearing a white athleisure pullover and black leggings at the church of a black tie optional wedding.
0: Mm.
21: And I think this is an even bigger faux pas than the sweatpants at the Broadway show that I denoted a month ago or so. That is one of the biggest egregious red flag wedding attires I think I've ever seen in my entire life. First of all, white. Second of all, athleisure at a black tie optional wedding. I think she was like wearing a dress later at the reception. Why are you not wearing it at the church also?
0: Couple of things from me. Number one, let's start here. White?
21: Yep.
0: There's one color off limits. It's white. And you're going to not only wear white to the church, it's going to be athleisure.
21: It was ridiculous.
0: Banned from the reception. You can't do that. That is so disrespectful. Not once, but twice.
2: Is it protest? Is this the speak now or forever hold your peace?
0: She's there. She's got a job to do.
2: And she's doing it. And she's doing it with the wardrobe.
21: She was like an
2: The
21: aunt.
2: Wardrobe
21: like,
2: is a part of her silent protest.
21: What does she have to protest? Also, she came to the reception, so it's not like she objected to the wedding.
2: Well, I mean, you might as well enjoy the party after you say what you got to say.
21: She didn't say anything.
2: But she did say something by wearing white athleisure pullover with black leggings.
21: Listen,
2: she said everything she needed to say, which is that she's not there in solidarity with the bride.
0: That's true.
2: There's no way that she can be down 10 toes with the bride by wearing that. There's no shot.
0: No, that is a direct and blatant disrespectful move to the bride.
2: But then
21: if you're going to do that, you know what? Just follow all the way through and wear that to the reception too.
0: That's right.
21: Like she wore a normal outfit, I think, to the reception. I saw.
0: We got pickleball later. Uncomfortable.
21: Yeah, I guess so. She must have been coming from the gym or something. Oh, I'm going to show up to this black tie optional wedding.
2: Why is it black tie optional?
0: Thank you, CC. Why
2: is
0: optional? Either it's black tie or black tie
2: optional. What is that?
21: I'm in agreement. Black tie optional is just a little confusing. You get people in tuxes. Like sometimes I've worn a tux to black tie optional, and then I'm like, I don't really feel like renting a tux, so you just wear a normal suit. You kind of get like a
2: there's too much of a variance in terms of what people are wearing.
21: It's a wide range. Yeah, but black tie optional, no matter what. It's not white athleisure, I think.
0: No, but if it's black tie optional, most of your guests are going to go black tie. And then if I'm the person that goes, oh, well, it's optional, I don't want to rent a tux, you feel out of place. You're asking people to feel out of place.
2: If you want people to be dressed up, just say formal.
0: Formal
2: attire.
21: I think formal
0: attire. Very good.
2: Formal attire.
5: Can you wear a bow tie with formal attire?
0: Sure.
2: Yes.
0: Of course.
5: But you wouldn't, probably, right?
0: No, you could do it. Yeah, you could style it in a different way. Absolutely. But it's not a tux or a gown.
2: Sounds like the wardrobe for this wedding was all wrong.
0: Sounds like it was all over the place.
21: Everyone else was fine, not this lady.
0: She was comfortable.
2: Athleisure.
16: 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Traffic.
7: We are still looking good for the major routes. Very lightly traveled, no problems for the 401, the DVP, or the Gardner. Long-term construction has the northbound Bayview ramp to the eastbound 401 closed off. Off of the highways, Albion Road is closed both ways east of Highway 27 for an ongoing fire investigation. 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It's a match made at the pump. From the News Talk 1010 Traffic Center, I'm Richard Martin.
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2: Let's just do it in the moment. In the moment, over the last couple of games, he's been great. He's going to have another bad game at some point. It's just going to happen. Mm-hmm. But when you've got Donovan Mitchell next to him, whether numbers back this up in full, he's never played in the conference finals. Donovan Mitchell feels like the guy that, I got it. Don't worry. I got it. I'll win this for us. I have that faith in him.
3: 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I was nervous about that take. And by the way, that was a unified three-way dance we had the other day on the, hey, you got Donovan Mitchell in that moment. You feel good about him in the moment. Then game six happened. We'll forget that. We'll just skip ahead to last night where Donovan Mitchell was amazing for the Cleveland Cavaliers. Kudos to them. A dominating performance. 125-94. Mitchell had 26 points, 8 assists, and 6 rebounds. The 8 assists, way more impactful than even the 26 points. Awesome job by him. Why? Because it set up your MVP, CC, I know, for the game in Jared Allen.
4: Game 7, Jared Allen.
3: Evan Mobley at 21-12, and Sam Merrill, who Small said before the game, amazing. She said, bet the over DraftKings on Sam Merrill, right? I mean, you were all over that.
5: Small's best bet.
3: 23 points, 7 of 10 from the floor, but 5 of 8 from behind the arc. But let's talk about the Cavs and what they did. We said, we kept quoting our guy Udonis Haslam, who put out there, in order to win a series, here's the math, which I had never heard before he said this. Your stars get you 2. Your role players get you 1, and your coach gets you 1. What was left for the Cavs was the coach getting them 1. Well, what did Kenny Atkinson do last night? Change the starting lineup. Max Strus in, Dean Wade out, and really made Donovan Mitchell into the true point guard. Back in our day, when we were growing up, the point guard was not out there to score. Even if he had the ability to score, the point guard's job is to distribute. Even when you had a guy like 6'7" Anthony Hardaway, who could probably get to the basket at will, not his job. Not his job. Distribute the ball. Like Magic. Greatest ever to do that. Be like Magic. Well, the point guard's gotten away from that. And what did the Cavs do last night? They got the point guard back to that CC, which got your guy Jared Allen involved, which got Evan Mobley involved. The alteration of Donovan, be 80s point guard like Magic, won the game for them.
4: Yeah, I thought the most important thing is the superstar getting the others going, because the superstar knows he can always get himself going at any point in the game. And Donovan Mitchell being able to get all those other players activated makes a huge difference in terms of them playing with confidence, playing with force in a game 7 on the road. That's tough to be in that position for a core of players that hasn't done it before. To try to get to a conference finals and to have to go into the number one seed's place and do it in a game 7. Remember, the Cavs hadn't won a game on the road this postseason before they won game 5. And then to follow that up with winning a consecutive game in Detroit, that is wildly impressive. But I think the biggest part of that is Donovan Mitchell being committed to making sure that he gets his other guys going and make sure that those guys are playing with confidence. I think that set the stage for us getting game 7, Jared Allen. Jared Allen jumping in there, 23.7 boards, 3 offensive rebounds. I thought that was a huge part of the storyline for last night's game. The Cavs being able to dominate in the paint on both ends of the court. They outscored Detroit by 24 points in the paint, 58-34. A big reason why was Jared Allen. That doesn't happen without Donovan Mitchell getting them going.
5: You always say greatness is being your best when your best is required, and we got that from Donovan Mitchell last night. The stage was the biggest. He was trying to get somewhere he's never been in his career. Not only did he show up with 26, but he facilitated things for his teammates. He's awesome, and I'm really glad that we get to see him take this next step and be on the next stage. But, and I know we'll talk about this a little later, I also think that that game showed the disparity of where the Cavs are and where the Pistons are. There's obvious roster construction issues that the Pistons are going to have to contend with moving forward. And even though they were the number one seed, they aren't a team that are just quite there yet to compete. So, but kudos to the Cavs for taking advantage of what they saw with the Pistons.
3: So tell us, Smalls, and I don't know this like you would, CeCe, tell us how it happens where Donovan Mitchell's game is different last night. Pre-game conversation with the coach, gut feeling. How does that happen? Where he totally has
5: just
3: a different...
5: Just exerting yourself in a different way?
3: Yeah. How does that happen?
4: Oh, I think it's mainly proof of concept. Like being able to have data points that show, hey, if I get these guys going, I know I can get it going late. Remember earlier in this series, he drops 43 points, but 39 of that comes in the second half. I can do it if I need to do it. But let me see if I can get these other guys going so that the heroics that are required, that were required in one game in this series earlier on, aren't necessary in this one. Like making sure that I don't put my guys in a situation where the game is tight down the stretch, because it is game seven for a lot of guys that haven't been there before. So I think that is an incredible awareness from Donovan Mitchell, being intentional about making sure that he distributes the basketball early, and it worked out for him in a big way. And now this becomes a confidence booster for his guys going into this series against the Knicks, because he's going to need Jared Allen to show up in a big way like he did in game seven. Listen, Jared Allen has had three 20-point performances this postseason. Two of them have happened in game seven. I think this is Donovan Mitchell playing chestnut checkers. Not only does it set up the Cavs to win last night, but it sets up Jared Allen to have a lot of confidence that when those moments happen in this conference finals against the Knicks, that he is more than capable of producing and stepping up for his team. They're going to need Evan Mobley to make big shots in this series against the Knicks. They're going to need the others. They're going to need Sam Merrill. They're going to need Max Strus to make big shots if they're going to pull off this upset. And so I think Donovan Mitchell doing what he did last night not only allows this Cavs core to take that next step, but it gives them more than a puncher's chance going up against the New York Knicks in the conference finals.
5: It definitely gives them confidence. It definitely provides momentum heading into Tuesday. But even as great as Donovan Mitchell was, Allen, Merrill, and Mobley, as you mentioned, can they do it versus the Knicks if James Harden gives you what he gave you last night?
3: Probably not. I think there's one other player I want to highlight for the next series. I think Dennis Schroeder has to be a major part of the next series, and here's why. I think the Knicks have a bunch of guys that can guard Donovan. I mean, nobody can actually guard Donovan, but
4: no, nobody can guard Donovan.
3: But attempt to. Josh Hart can attempt to. Bridges can attempt to.
4: I don't think Josh Hart has the foot speed to stay with Donovan Mitchell.
3: Bridges, OG, Alvarado off the bench, Deuce McBride. Yeah. There are guys that they could throw at them. Take the starting lineup they used last night. And you talk about game seven. It's one of the reasons they probably inserted Strus into the starting lineup. That ain't going to face him. The guy's been in the finals. He knows, like, nothing. Yeah. He's been through this, right? Who's guarding Jalen Brunson? They got nobody. They got nobody you could logically say could guard Jalen Brunson. Dennis Schroeder and Keon Ellis off the bench are the only two guys that I think even have a shot of guarding Jalen Brunson. And conversely, where I have been very critical of the Jalen Brunson defense, he can hide in this series. Because I love Max Strus, he can find a way to navigate Max Strus. And if it's Dean Wade, even though Dean Wade is like a foot taller than him, he can navigate Dean Wade. And if, conversely, if you put Schroeder in the game, he can navigate Schroeder. All of the stuff that I've said about Jalen Brunson in terms of the defense, I don't think comes to fruition in this series unless I'm totally missing something. Now, the Cavs should make sure they get Brunson on Donovan and on Harden, but I think that you're going to really need Dennis Schroeder in the next series here. And so you ask about, can Harden do this in the next series? Guess what?
5: Can they get it done if he's what he was last night?
3: If he's that, you're going to have a seat on the bench because you're not providing me defense, and that guy's going to – Jalen Brunson's going to kill you.
4: Well, maybe it's about James Harden being able to draw fouls on Jalen Brunson.
3: Well, that's a great one.
4: Maybe that's
3: the key. Attack him. Go ahead.
4: Well, that's what C.J. McCollum did in the Hawks series. I think you have to expose Jalen Brunson in that way on the defensive end. Try to get him in foul trouble because it changes what the New York Knicks are if Jalen Brunson can't be aggressive on the offensive end. So I think that's the approach that Cleveland has to try to defend him.
3: The Knicks,
4: because they don't have any answers from a personnel standpoint to slow down Brunson. They just don't.
3: They don't. Knicks are a better team, which is why what you're suggesting, what I'm suggesting, means we're going to have a rough couple of weeks with Nuno. And I'm going to tell you why. Our producer is a Knicks fan. I'm going to tell you why. There's no way of doing this, in my opinion, if you're the Cavs, unless you play games like that. Unless you literally are running an offense just for Harden to draw fouls on Brunson.
4: Yes.
3: Where there's actually no destination in terms of a basket. The only destination is, can we draw fouls? It will drive people like Nuno, who are diehard Knicks fans, nuts, because it will feel like it's not basketball. How the heck else are you going to win? You have to do things like this. This is part of the sport, unfortunately. I think the Cavs are going to have to play games in the next series. obviously they're going to play games. They're going to play games within the game kind of thing.
5: Mental games.
3: Yeah.
4: Yeah, but I think the other way they win, though, is the advantage that they have inside. I guess the perceived advantage based on how they built their roster. They went with this double big lineup with Jared Allen and Evan Mobley, two guys that have all-star talent. They went with that because they think that gives them a decided advantage. Now, they don't have a size advantage against the New York Knicks because they've got Karl Anthony Towns and Mitchell Robinson. But can your two bigs in the lineup at the same time be a net positive against their two bigs in the lineup at the same time? That becomes the question. I think that has to be the approach if you're Kenny Atkinson. Can those guys be in the same lineup, play extended minutes, on the defensive end, cover up some of the ails that your backcourt has in terms of being able to slow down perimeter players from the Knicks? But then on the offensive end, being able to dominate inside like they showed in Game 7 against the Pistons, that has to be the hope for the Detroit Pistons, because that's the only place that you could point to and you say, maybe they can best the Knicks in that area.
3: So what you're saying in theory makes a lot of sense. I wonder if it ends up being the other way, where the Cavs feel like we can only play one big and we need shooters everywhere else. There was a lineup last night where it was, I think it was Donovan, not Harden, but they had Sam Merrill, Max Strus, and Dean Wade on the floor together with Donovan and a big. And it's just Donovan driving and spreading the floor and just shooting threes, and they were great at that last night. Listen, ladies and gentlemen, we have an unbelievable postseason right now. Like, I understand it's not LA. I understand it's not Boston. It doesn't matter. Oklahoma City is trying to become an iconic all-time team. San Antonio is being birthed as this dynastic team for years to come. The New York Knicks have built up to this point that they're at right now. The Cleveland Cavaliers have done the same. This is an awesome conference finals. Of course, all the games on ESPN Radio presented by Gusto. I think this is really good. I think we are setting up for a great conference. And the storylines, Donovan Mitchell from the Northeast always wanted to be with the Knicks and is doing great things with the Cavs.
4: Kenny Best, his hometown team.
5: Yep.
3: Kenny Atkinson, who's from here, got a raw deal with the Brooklyn Nets, you know, got fired there because Durant and Harden, ironically, Durant and Kyrie, excuse me, did not want him. Harden joined later.
4: They all wanted to be the coach.
3: Which Kyrie actually was quoted as saying, literally said, we're all the coach, which is just remarkable. So they're going up against each other. You know, the storyline from years ago where Jared Allen kind of backed down to the Knicks and said, you know, maybe the lights are too bright for me in this moment. I mean, it's remarkable what we have. These are really good teams and they're vying for a title. And I think we're going to have a lot of fun with this over the next few weeks. Maybe Nuno won't.
4: You think the Cavs Knicks is going to be a short series?
3: No, I hope not. I think the Knicks should win, but I also think
4: you think
3: the Cavs
4: it's going to be 6 or 7 games.
3: Yeah, because I have this belief around Donovan Mitchell. I believe in him in the big moments, even though Game 6 looked ugly. I really believe in Donovan Mitchell. And I think he's going to show up big in a big moment.
0: Check the scoreboard, homie.
3: I think both the Cavs and the Knicks are deep. I think the Knicks are clearly deep. I think you have to look at the Cavs roster to know that they can be deep.
4: Yeah.
3: Like the Knicks play guys and they're contributing. Yeah. I just think this is a great series here.
4: I'm just saying Brunson is back on the desk.
5: Oh, boy.
4: He's got the dollar underneath. I'm just saying Brunson is back on the desk.
3: You know, are you worried?
5: It's winning time on Brunson for the Knicks. On the desk.
0: Am I worried about the fact that Brunson's on the desk? Yeah.
3: Are you worried about the Knicks and the Cavs here?
0: I think it will be an interesting series. I think the Cavs do stuff that will bother the Knicks. I know Canty is trying to talk about Jared Allen and Evan Mobley, but I go back to 2024 where Mitchell Robinson and Isaiah Hartenstein punked those guys.
3: Yeah.
0: Like literally punked them to the point that Jared Allen was like, the lights were brighter than I thought. Like, right, that infamous quote that he hit him with. And that's where I'm like, I feel like they have that this matchup advantage in that situation where, you know, the Cavs can't hide someone on Asar Thompson because Josh Hart hasn't been shooting the ball great, but he still will shoot the ball. We'll take those 3 points. So it'll be an interesting series, and we'll see how tomorrow night plays out with the rust versus the exhaustion that the Cavs have. Everyone is tired and stressed.
5: Nuno, if it is, in fact, Russ, are you driving up here to take Brunson off the desk?
0: I will pay someone to take care of that Brunson bobblehead.
3: I do it. PayPal me.
4: Brunson is on the desk.
1: Oh, he has people everywhere.
5: That's right.
4: I have more than one, though.
5: Oh.
4: Remember, I got it because I went to the game.
5: Right.
0: And I have more than one person that can take care of him.
5: Okay. He's got money to
4: well, listen, if I've got, if this Brunson disappears, I have a backup Brunson that I will bring in.
3: You got Rick?
4: I have a backup Brunson. There's another Brunson that's on the bench.
5: Love this.
4: Similar to the Knicks. And I will put that Brunson on the desk only during our show hours take him off the desk to make sure that nobody disappears him.
3: All right.
4: There's no way to get away from Brunson on the desk.
3: As the Cavs advance, a 60-win one seed goes home. But it's not a disappointment? We'll discuss next. 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
8: We are looking good for the major highways. No problems, no collisions or stalled vehicles on the 401, the DVP, or the Gardner. Unfortunately, we can't say the same thing for the in-town routes. Southbound on Jane Street, approaching the 400, there's a crash there. The left lane and the center lane is blocked. And also, Albion Road is closed both ways east of Highway 27 for an ongoing fire investigation. True Green, stop doing it yourself. 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
3: Now flips it to Schroeder on the right wing, guarded by Harris. They get it back to Mitchell. Mitchell on the right wing on Harris. Step back three on the way. Mitchell, nothing but net. 95 to 69, up to 26 points here with the lead for the Cavs. Mitchell with 24.
18: And now Mitchell is styling on him too, celebrating after that one. Got Tobias Harris again.
3: Great call last night here on ESPN Radio. George Sedano, Clint Azabuke on the 125-94 destruction by the Cavs over the Detroit Pistons in Detroit last night. That was big news last night and today. Also big news today into 2030. Adam Schefter, Ian Rappaport have reported that it's going to be voted on, that Nashville is going to be the home of the Super Bowl in 2030. Yeah. Schedule release brought to you by PayPal, official peer-to-peer payment sponsor of the NFL. Wait, I got a yay, half a yay?
4: Yeah, yay.
3: That's the difference in Cam's sound effect and your yay were not aligned.
4: Nashville is a great time. It's a great time. We had the draft down there, I think, in 2019?
5: Yes.
4: And I was on draft coverage for there. Wasn't an exciting draft class, but Nashville did a really good job of hosting us. Everything downtown, everything by the river, it was awesome.
3: So why the half yay?
5: Yeah, so why the yay?
4: Yeah, we did it.
5: Yeah, we did it.
3: Wow.
4: Not going to be over enthused until I know who's on the coverage for said Super Bowl. It might not be ours.
5: But a Super Bowl is still a Super Bowl.
4: Sure. But, I mean, the Super Bowl in L.A., like, we got a Super Bowl in Hollywood.
17: Canty, what Nashville hotel are you staying at?
5: Can't.
3: That'd be great. A Marriott. The nicest Marriott there is.
4: That's a great question.
17: Start looking it up.
4: I have to do a deep dive with the Marriott.
3: No.
4: We have to plan ahead.
5: No, but also.
4: We have to plan ahead.
5: You have revealed that during your time in Dallas, you have some very beautiful cowboy boots.
4: Yes.
5: Is this the time for CeCe to bust out the cowboy attire, the little Keezys on Broadway?
4: With the 10-gallon hat?
5: Uh-huh.
4: It might be. Bolo tie?
5: I would love it.
3: I would pay money.
5: Dress the part.
3: For you to call our boss, Justin Craig, today, as long as it's recorded, and say, hey, I need you for a couple minutes. Yeah, what's going on, CeCe? We got to talk 2030 Super Bowl hotel.
4: Do we have the game? That's what I need to
3: know. I just want you to make that call and force him into a conversation around 2030 bookings. Because, by the way, people hear this like, you guys, what are you talking about? He did this a year ago saying, hey, we need to discuss the 2027 LA hotel, which you did get out in front of, I will say.
4: I actually called the hotel, my preferred hotel to stay at, and they said, sir, we do not make reservations that far in advance.
3: But I'd like you to put Justin on that task.
4: You don't know who I work for.
5: And you say, you know what? Open the books.
4: Exactly. Exactly.
0: Oh, and yes, boy. It looks like that will be an ABC Super Bowl.
3: Oh, so there we go.
4: Yeah! Let's go! Let's go! Let's go!
3: Wow, yay,
5: so
3: change.
4: Brand new stadium. I'm putting on a 10-gallon hat and the KZ boots, the bolo tie. Let's go!
5: Evan Cohen dressing in cowboy attire, will you?
3: Well, I dress in, sure. Yeah, I'll do that. I'll do that. Yeah, why not? 2030?
5: I mean, you know I'm obviously.
3: Well, I'm just thinking, I mean, I gotta lose a couple pounds for that. I gotta wear the tight, like, jean shirt, right?
17: Still waiting on you to dress like Danhausen.
3: I'm all in on dressing like Danhausen.
4: When is that gonna happen?
5: Yeah,
3: you wanna just commit to a Halloween costume right now?
5: No, it doesn't have to be Halloween.
3: Why?
5: No, it should just be a regular Tuesday or something. Where you come in as Danhausen. I mean,
17: you guys have discussed doing wrestlers in the past.
3: Yeah,
17: this could be the
3: You and Trick are like in together.
5: I don't know if I could do that.
3: Rhea?
5: I don't know if I can wear Rhea's outfit.
3: Okay, so you don't have to wear
5: a place of employment.
4: Okay, she cannot do that.
3: I'm not saying you have to wear Rhea's outfit. I'm saying that happens to be your favorite female wrestler.
5: Love Rhea
3: Ripley. So we can find another female wrestler that you would like, or a male wrestler. You can dress however you like.
17: Dennis Rodman.
3: Yeah, you did dress as Dennis Rodman.
4: You did Rodman.
5: But a very specific Rodman when he married himself. We crushed it.
17: We can find a wrestler.
3: There are a million wrestlers that you would feel comfortable dressing as. So if you are comfortable praising Rhea but not dressing as Rhea, great. No problem. We'll find a different one. Me as Danhausen.
5: But I think it's funnier if you just come in randomly
3: one day as Danhausen.
4: Maybe if the Knicks get to the NBA Finals.
3: No, because I think they could.
4: The streak that they're on right now, Danhausen started. So if they continue the streak into the NBA Finals, then maybe you can dress like Danhausen, and hopefully the Knicks' good fortunes continue against whoever comes out of the West.
3: Okay. Yes. We should have that drop. That's good. Well, the Cavs were very nice last night.
0: Real quick. Yeah, this is all about you, and then let's just, you know, save this for the next segment. Let's not...
3: Is this on the air right now?
5: Yeah, let's just do this.
17: I love when Nuno does on-air producing.
5: Yeah, me too, I love that
0: too. Take the break.
3: Okay, this is all about me. I didn't do anything. All right, Super Bowl schedule, 2030. You know, in all seriousness, do you know 27 is L.A. Do we know 28 and 29, or is that still going to be announced?
0: 28 is supposed to be Atlanta, and 29, I think, per Schefter's report in March, it was going to be Vegas.
3: Okay, so
5: Atlanta,
3: we have...
5: Atlanta, Vegas, Nashville.
3: Yeah, those are good cities. L.A., Atlanta, Vegas, Nashville.
5: Yeah,
3: so I like what we have here. separate from this, is there a rule that you guys would have if you were the NFL? Forget the money part of it must be, is it warm weather? Is it dome stadium just in case? Like, is there something that you would have, or a retractable roof, I should say, that if you're like,
4: they have a rule. If you build a new stadium, we're going to give you a Super Bowl.
5: Yeah.
3: In Buffalo, they're giving you one?
4: I'm sure
5: they wouldn't be surprised.
4: I wouldn't be surprised.
3: That would be fascinating.
4: That would be awesome, though.
5: Bill's
3: you want
5: Mafia?
3: That in the cold weather
4: Hell
3: Super Bowl?
4: Yeah, I want a Super Wings? Bowl, a cold weather Super Bowl.
5: I would love great. It. I would love a cold weather Super
4: yeah.
5: Bowl.
4: Mm. Be awesome.
3: Well, had some people over yesterday, and they were looking around. 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Thank you, True Green. 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
20: 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Off the rim, no good. Rebound ball, 7 seconds. Ray Allen, a three for the corner. 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
8: We are looking good for the major highways. Very lightly traveled for the 401, the DVP, and the Gardner. Not seeing any problems. Off of the highways, though, there are problems on Jane Street, southbound Jane Street, approaching the 400. A crash blocking the left lane, also blocking the center lane. Good news, though. Albion Road was closed both ways east of Highway 27 for a fire investigation. The roadway's been reopened. It's the all-weather drive main event. 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From the News Talk 1010 Traffic Center, I'm Richard Martin.
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2: Is Mozambique the best country name of all time?
3: I thought that was a person.
2: Mozambique?
4: You thought Mozambique was a person?
3: The way you just said it was like Mozambique, and I'm like, I don't know what to say.
4: You thought it was a basketball player?
3: Do you think the Knicks should play Mozambique?
4: Against the Spurs, Mike Brown really went to his bench. Yes. Mozambique played some critical
3: and
4: minutes.
3: Here's the thing. Tibbs would never have used Mozambique. I don't want to count the chickens before they hatch, but like we're gonna have a tough time ever.
4: We're not gonna top that, Mozambique.
3: I mean, I don't know.
4: Mozambique is 15-10 every night.
5: Could the Pistons use Mo?
4: They could have used him.
3: No, you know what? The Pistons have too many Mozambiques. That's the problem. Mozambique is like this grimy rebound defense guy. You don't need 10 Mozambiques. You need like 5, and then a couple of like. Tyler Joneses. I don't know who Tyler Jones sounds like a slasher to me.
5: I love that
4: Tyler
5: you
4: Jones, new AD
5: a
4: of the Stanford Cardinals. Yeah.
3: Well, that's actually a person.
4: Yeah, it's a cool person. Yeah.
3: Speaking of smart
4: came
3: schools.
4: From UVA.
3: Well, I was going to say congratulations.
4: Andrew Luck's handpicked AD.
3: Congratulations to UVA.
4: Yeah.
3: Tennis champions.
4: Let's go! I saw that.
3: They won the tennis championship
4: yes.
3: over the weekend.
4: Yes.
3: And while we're on the non-obvious
4: men's tennis,
3: sports,
4: let's go.
3: Do you know that UCLA has a young lady that has hit 40 home runs this year in softball, an all-time record?
5: Woo!
3: 40.
6: Megan Grant.
3: Unbelievable.
6: Shout out.
3: Unbelievable.
5: Shout out to Megan.
6: Jalen Duren for Mozambique.

0: Mozambique already.
1: Less of that.
0: Yeah, you don't need doubles.
1: More
0: right?
1: diversity.
0: Right. He lives in the paint. That's Sherwin-Williams paint, of course. Last night, the Pistons get eliminated by the Cleveland Cavaliers. They get annihilated, 125-94. And they won 60 games in the regular season. They were a one seed. Cade Cunningham at 37 minutes last night, 13 points, 5 of 16 from the floor, 0 of 7 from behind the arc. Is that a tough look? Absolutely. Is he the best player in the team? Absolutely. Is he truly the only great offensive player on the team that plays regularly at his age? Yes, absolutely. J.B. Bickerstaff, head coach, Detroit Pistons, had this assessment post-game as to whether or not this season ended and was a disappointment.
2: It's not a disappointment at all. I'm not ever will I be disappointed in these guys. These guys every single day give us what they got. You know, so it is not a disappointment. It's a loss, and it's a tough loss. But, you know, that adjective will never be used as this group.
0: Do we consider what happened with the Pistons a disappointment this year?
3: No. No, I don't consider it a disappointment. This team played hard. They gave effort. They as JB said, they gave them everything they had. They just didn't have enough. This is a team that bullied their way to 60 wins this year. They beat most teams during the regular season with effort, defense, and physicality. They weren't allowed to play with said physicality in this series. Now, credit to Donovan Mitchell for preemptively going at the refs, and the refs giving him a favorable whistle. Throughout the course of this series, the Cavs shot 60 more free throws than the Detroit Pistons. Mm. The Pistons had 42 more fouls than Cleveland. So, like, it's clear that when it comes to the officiating this series, the refs weren't going to allow the Detroit Pistons to play bully ball. And that's what got the Pistons to this point. That has been their ethos. That has been their mantra. They have been the more physical team every single time out, with the exception of this series, because the refs wouldn't allow them to be. You're forcing them to play left-handed. That's when the deficiencies when it comes to secondary scoring comes into play. And that's why last night looked as one-sided as it did.
1: I think it's a disappointment because you're a one seed, and especially the way that you played in game six, to come out and lose by 31 points, the third largest defeat by 60-win team in NBA postseason history. That's disappointing. But you're a couple years removed from that historic 28-game losing streak. It feels like this is part of the progression for this group with the Detroit Pistons. It feels like this time next year, if the result was the same, we could officially say this is a huge disappointment. They've arrived at a certain place in their overall growth as an organization with this group where you say, okay, it feels like advancement, even though it has a tinge of disappointment with just the disparity in the loss last night. But that's over moving forward. Like, they have some decisions to make about roster construction, but I think heading into next year, that's when we officially say, okay, the Pistons have put people on notice. They're no longer this upstart type group. We expect more from them.
0: Yeah, this team, if they run it back, will not get to the conference finals next year. No way. No, not as is. Not as is. Because there's nobody on the horizon with this roster that you could imagine emerging into a number two offensive option. Because if you look at Ausar Thompson and you say, let's play out the best possible case scenario in his dream world, who can he become? The answer for me is Andre Iguodala, which is an amazing compliment. If you could become Andre Iguodala, you sign up for that every day of the week.
3: Finals MVP.
0: Finals MVP. Andre Iguodala, by his own admission on his championship teams, was not the second option offensively, was not at times even the third or fourth options offensively, but was a vital key to winning championships on and off the court, and then got to another finals right after with Miami. He's an awesome player. You're not building a championship team in 2026 with an Andre Iguodala comp as your second best offensive player. You're also not going to win a championship without an Andre Iguodala comp, right?
3: Very true. So all things can be true here.
0: But if you run it back this way, you're not going to get to the NBA finals next year, the conference finals. So now we have a number one overall pick in Cade Cunningham. You have a 60-win team. You have a team that needed to come back in round one against Orlando and then got to a game seven, lost at home. You have three relative to second option on offense. I don't want to call them failed draft picks, but number five pick 3 years in a row since Cade was drafted. Jaden Ivey not on the team. Ausar Thompson I just mentioned, and Ron Holland. Most of you probably don't even know his name, and I'm not trying to insult the audience. I'm saying he's not a regular part of the team, and he's young, but he was the fifth pick in the draft, played garbage time. You're not getting the second option from three number five picks. You got to get it from somewhere. Where? your Detroit.

0: Detroit, you're Trajan Langdon, runs the personnel. You're going after what player, realistically, if you're Detroit? Who are you going after? You have tons of picks. You have the aforementioned Thompson if you have to trade him. If you want to trade Duren, it would have to be a sign and trade, which means the incoming team has to take him for at least 3 years on a contract, which would be no problem for an incoming team because he's a young player. You do have Isaiah Stewart as a backup big if you want to go there. Where are you going, CeCe?
1: You need scoring. You need somebody that's a bucket getter. I mean, I don't know, man. I look at some of the names that have been thrown out there. People have tried to associate Giannis with it. I don't know that that's going to happen. Jaylen Brown, I don't know that the Celtics are going to be willing to trade him. Of people that could potentially be gettable, I don't know where you go. I mean, you need something. You need somebody that fits the timeline that can slot in alongside Cade Cunningham. You don't necessarily need somebody that is a lockdown defender because you got enough defense on the roster. I don't know where you go. I mean,
0: well, I'm glad you asked.
1: I don't know where you go. I mean, there's somebody that I have in mind.
0: Go ahead. Say Devin Booker's name if you want to say Devin Booker's name.
2: Oh, is that
1: that's
2: you
1: not,
2: have in
1: okay.
2: mind?
1: No, I was going to
0: say. He's Detroit guy.
1: Go ahead.
0: Okay, a couple. How about Jamal Murray?
1: I don't think he's going anywhere.
0: I think he probably is, if I had to bet.
1: You think he's going to be
0: traded? I'm not reporting that.
1: You think he's going to be traded this offseason?
0: I think it is completely on the table for everyone on that roster not named Nikola Jokic to be traded. So there's a name.
2: Oh, wow.
0: Nuno brings up Lauri Markkanen with the Utah Jazz. So, Smalls, I know you spent the weekend studying the Jazz roster, as did many out there.
1: I don't think that's the fit. I don't think
0: but
1: that's
0: he makes a lot of sense if you keep Dern. Next to Dern.
1: Yeah, sure, but he's not a guy that's going to be able to create on his own. He needs a setup guy, and they need to find somebody else that can create for himself and others. They don't have that.
2: And you said if you keep Dern, are you going to keep him?
0: Well, that's the thing. It's kind of like you're not going to be able to get a guy like Giannis without giving up Dern and a sign and trade. Could you get a guy like Markkanen without giving up Dern? Yes, because that team in Utah is Walker Kessler, if they re-sign him, and Jaren Jackson Jr. So positionally, that would make some sense there. I mean, how about Kyrie Irving? If you're Dallas, he's not on the same timeline as Cooper Flagg, in my opinion. Cooper Flagg having another defender next to him like Thompson could be nasty if those two were defending. I'm just throwing that out there as a possibility.
1: Let me ask you a question.
0: Ja?
1: That's exactly where I was going to go.
2: Huh.
1: If Memphis is truly fed up with him.
0: They are. I think that's pretty clear.
1: Can that locker room, can J.B. Bickerstaff with their young core players, can they absorb a Ja Morant? Because it's not a question of whether Ja fits exactly what they would need.
2: Mm-hmm.
1: Can create for himself, can create for others.
2: Co-star.
1: Like he can be that. Ja would be box office.
2: Mm-hmm.
1: Alongside Cade Cunningham. That would be a fascinating lineup in terms of what they could do, the versatility around that. I don't know that it's going to cost you a lot to get Ja Morant. The only question is from a chemistry standpoint and a personality standpoint, can he fit with what they're trying to do in Detroit?
2: Could a change of scenery help him?
0: For sure, but who's putting their arm around him? Like this team is littered with young
1: Ben
0: players.
1: Ben Wallace?
0: Okay, but we've talked.
1: The people in the organization, the players that are around that team, Jalen Rose, who's always there.
0: Yes, but doesn't it have to be an active player? Doesn't there have to be someone like Chris Paul
2: who had done that?
1: I don't know that it has.
0: Shea,
1: to,
0: that's yeah.
1: I don't know
0: what
1: it necessarily has to be an active player. I don't know that that's the case.
0: So in the hypothetical that you're thinking about, Ja gets traded there. Ja, come on into the office. We want to talk to you about a couple of things before we get going here. Sits down in the office, and all of a sudden, Ben Wallace walks in. Rasheed Wallace walks in. Rip Hamilton walks in. Rick Mahorn walks in. And they stand over. They stand like he's at the desk, and they're just standing up. Here's how it goes here. We're here to protect you. We're here to be by your side. Like, that's the kind of, like, that's what you're having there. Like,
1: yeah, the bad boys.
0: Yeah.
1: Literally the new era of bad boys in Detroit.
0: Because they were not bad boys. No, but they were not bad boys off the court. But Smalls, hold on. This is different. We're on to something.
2: Yeah, but in a new era? I don't know.
0: But Ben Wallace, Rick Mahorn, these are guys that are good guys off the court. These are not the bad, they're bad boys on the court.
2: Right.
0: Not off the court. Even Rasheed Wallace. I mean, Rasheed Wallace, everybody loves Rasheed Wallace.
1: Yeah.
0: If you can find the bad boys on the court, who are going to be insanely responsible off the court, which is what those guys were.
1: That's what they need. That, like, I'm starting to settle into it. That's the guy.
0: Ja?
1: That's the guy. For what it would cost you, where this team is at, that's the guy. I understand it has an air of desperation around it, but I think in today's NBA, like Javonte mentioned earlier on the show, you don't have very long to sell these superstar players that this is a place that you can win at. And Cade Cunningham, after, you know, this ascension, being an MVP candidate, winning 60 games, you ain't got too many more seasons to burn and come up short before he's going to start looking around and thinking that he'd be better served going somewhere else to finish out the prime of his career. So I think a move like that, bringing in a guy like Ja Morant, would make a lot of sense for the Detroit Pistons, who are not necessarily a destination that a lot of players want to line up to go to.
0: Yeah, I mean, I could probably make it work pretty quickly here if I could figure this out very quickly. Let me just carry the one. Yeah, I mean, you can make this work. That could happen. That can happen.
2: Yeah.
1: What are we talking about giving up?
0: I think, well, you would start with Duncan Robinson and Caris LeVert. So you'd have
1: drive them to Memphis.
0: Right. I'm just saying you don't have to give up too much.
1: That's what I'm saying.
0: I still got to do a little bit. It can get done. It can absolutely get done. Yeah, I can get it done easily.
1: Bad boys, Detroit basketball. Let's go. I like it, Av. Well, just problem solved. You said you don't like to talk about a problem without coming up with a solution.
0: Mm-hmm.
1: We just came up with a solution.
0: Well, it's like if you're at home, right, and you're like, these walls are horrible. I need to paint them. Here's the solution.
2: It's Sherwin-Williams.
0: Well done.
2: In sports, the best teams know when to make their move. Evan's trying to make moves for the Pistons on the trade machine over there. Sherwin-Williams is making theirs with their Memorial Day sale. It's here. We're talking 30% off paints and stains May 15th through the 18th. You know, my St. Louis Cardinals have been really exciting so far this season. Tarps off. We're going to talk about that later in the week. I'm looking at the studio walls. 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
6: No changes for the major routes. We are still trouble-free, not seeing any problems for the 401, the DVP, or the Gardner. The northbound Bayview ramp to the eastbound 401 remains closed off for long-term construction. Off of the highway's southbound James Street approaching the 400, a crash blocking the left lane, and it's also affecting the center lane. Summer's coming in hot, so why not turn up the chill with Smirnoff Ice? Fresh new look, same OG flavor. 19+. 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
5: They're coming in hot.
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0: I'm just going to say that that's on me, even though I think it's on Cam. Clearly the rhythm in which he plays that is different than when Pat plays it. He waits a split second
2: longer. No, I think it's the way it's put together.
20: That's the, like, production.
2: Yeah,
20: like,
2: the production is put together. He just fires the whole production.
20: I just hit the production. Also, your mic was down, so no one heard you talking early the first time or the second time.
0: But, oh, well, we didn't know that. Now. I apologize. That sounds really... I jumped in. I talked over the highlight in my head.
2: He talked over it twice, but his mic was not up, so...
20: Yeah, because I know
2: himself.
20: That there's a chance you could do that, so I kept your mic down until it was time for you to
0: speak.
20: Great
0: job by you.
2: He was really ready for the big...
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6: No changes for the major routes. We are still trouble-free, not seeing any problems for the 401, the DVP, or the Gardner. The northbound Bayview ramp to the eastbound 401 remains closed off for long-term construction. Off of the highway's southbound James Street approaching the 400, a crash blocking the left lane, and it's also affecting the center lane. Summer's coming in hot, so why not turn up the chill with Smirnoff Ice? 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
33: Kicker, that is not being moody. Moody brings along a sense of entitlement, a sense of petulance. You don't want that type of association. And for them to say that we've got some moody guys in our locker room, that is an indictment on the character of that basketball team. And so, yeah, I think that there needs to be some strong consideration for major changes in Minnesota if they're going to get back to the championship rounds.
0: Moody.
20: Moses.
0: Moody. Shout out to Perk. We're on sport.
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6: We are looking good for the major highways. No problems for the 401, the DVP, or the Gardner. Very lightly traveled. The northbound Bayview ramp to the eastbound 401 is closed off for long-term construction. Also good news off of the highways. Southbound Jane Street, approaching the 400, we had a crash there. That's been cleared away. It's the all-weather drive main event. 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From the News Talk 1010 Traffic Center, I'm Richard Martin.
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2: Not to reveal too much, but I know that a name has been picked for your soon-to-be son. 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
3: be bringing the
2: share.
3: Thunder.
2: Right. 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
3: 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He ain't going to be no orthopedic surgeon named Mo Zambique Canty.
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2: 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I may have to miss a show this week. I got Dr. Zambique that's going to see me for a back issue. Amazing. Mozambique. What a name. What a name. So, you hear the black and yellow in the background, and that is because we actually have tangible, real-life Aaron Rodgers news without speculation. He has made his way to the Steelers camp. He's there today. 1 year, $22 million deal per Adam Schefter, up to $25 million with the bonuses that could be involved. And the Steelers today kick off OTAs, one of eight teams, Bills, Cardinals, Dolphins, Falcons, Raiders, Ravens, Steelers, Titans, that kick off OTAs today. It is done. It is seemingly signed, sealed, delivered. We knew that he was in town.
5: Consummated with ice cream.
2: That was going to be my big setup there.
5: I'm sorry, Evan.
2: No, it's fine. We knew that it was trending towards that. Why? This is not a joke. This is 2026 in a nutshell. Because of a viral photo, I believe on Friday night, of Rodgers and some of his Steelers teammates at a local ice cream shop in Pittsburgh. And then one would obviously infer, why is he showing up just to get ice cream with his teammates? He likely is going to sign the contract, which CC, he has now done that. Rodgers on the Steelers for year two means what for this football team?
3: It means a great storyline between he and Mike McCarthy in terms of being able to right some of the wrongs that happened at the end of their tenure together at Green Bay. Rodgers ousted McCarthy, showing frustrations about how stagnant their offensive system had become. But I do think the absence of Mike McCarthy as his head coach over the last several years has made the heart grown fonder for Rodgers, which is why I love to see this humanistic storyline front and center for Pittsburgh. I would like to think in the best case scenario, in a perfect world, that this head coach quarterback tandem helps usher in the next franchise quarterback for the Pittsburgh Steelers, whether that ends up being Will Howard or Drew Aller. But I can't help but go to the play smalls of more of the same mediocrity that we've seen post Ben Roethlisberger with the Pittsburgh Steelers offense.
5: Yeah.
3: Right? Aaron Rodgers last season had the fastest snap to throw time in the NFL, 2.59 seconds. He had the shortest average yards of completions from a distance standpoint. 3.7 was the average distance of yards per completion. The shortest average yards per pass attempt in terms of distance at 5.8. And so what we have is a quarterback that's unwilling to throw the ball down the field because of his arm talent and where that's at in this stage in his career, and or not wanting to get hit. That leads to nowhere good if you're the Pittsburgh Steelers. Yeah, maybe it's good enough in a down year to win the division and get you to the playoffs, but we saw what that looked like against that Houston Texans defense when Will Anderson and Danielle Hunter were hunting him at home at Acrisure Stadium in the wild card round. So I just think that for the Pittsburgh Steelers organization, one that prides itself on competing for championships, when you sign Aaron Rodgers to be your quarterback week one, what you are doing is conceding that we ain't winning a championship this year.
5: But if that's the case, then why not just roll with one of the young guys? Why not go in a completely different direction, especially because you have Mike McCarthy starting this new era of Steelers football? And I'm glad that you brought up the down year in the division last year. Yeah, the Steelers won the division. Yeah, they went 10-7.
3: Joe Burrow missed most of the season, and Lamar Jackson missed a month and a half of the season.
5: Absolutely. It was fool's gold. It was absolutely fool's gold. And based on the moves that the Ravens and the Bengals have made, having both Burrow and Lamar back healthy, we expect those two teams to be contending once again for the AFC North title. And the Steelers, it's just confusing. I'm just a little confused as to what they truly believe their expectations are for this year and how it's going to be any different than what we saw the past couple years with them, where it was good, not great. And obviously that has stoked the ire of their fan base, who expects them to be competing for championships every year.
2: Pittsburgh Steelers will travel to Baltimore to face the Ravens on either January 9th or 10th. That's the last game of the regular season for the Steelers. Do you believe Aaron Rodgers will be the starting quarterback for that game for Pittsburgh?
5: Yes.
2: Okay. CeCe?
3: No.
2: Why?
3: Because I don't believe that the Pittsburgh Steelers are going to be in playoff contention.
2: Which means?
3: Which means once you're eliminated from playoff contention, the future starts now. I don't believe the last game of the season they will be in playoff contention.
2: If they're eliminated from the playoffs, depending on how early that is, is there a shoddy place for another team this year?
5: No, I don't see that.
3: No, I absolutely don't see that.
5: And even if they're not in playoff contention, if this is the end for him, the Pittsburgh Steelers have already set the precedent that he's in control of a lot of this. He's been in control of the timeline for the past two seasons. So why would he not be in control of how he goes out with his career? I think that based on the overall body of work, they believe that he's earned the respect to be in control of these types of decisions.
2: If, God forbid, another quarterback in the NFL gets hurt of a contending team, is he still the number one option? As odd as that sounds, because we talked about him being an option when he wasn't signed. The Denver situation came up, right? Bo Nix injury. And we said, okay, well, if Bo Nix is actually really banged up, maybe Rodgers becomes an option. He's banged up, but not enough to miss time. Mahomes obviously is not, we don't think he's going to miss time. If there's a God forbid injury, did the Steelers make this investment for a full season and beyond, or did they make it for now, for what CeCe said in his Drew Bledsoe to Tony Romo as, I'm going to help my guy, who's now all of a sudden his guy again, and McCarthy, find his next guy, and that doesn't mean that this is my final home necessarily. I'm just saying, I think, all things are still on the table with this guy. All things are still on the table. Because this reunion is clearly better for Packers fans than it is Steelers fans.
5: No doubt.
2: This is an amazing storyline for Packers fans.
5: Unless it goes south.
2: And oh, between the two of them? Well, interesting.
5: What if, based on your hypothetical scenario, things go poorly for them this year? They want to sit Rodgers because they want to get a look at some of these other guys. He doesn't want that. It becomes a big problem.
2: That's true.
5: It could go left. I don't anticipate that.
2: I got to assume, Smalls, though, at 42 years old for Rodgers. And, you know, I forgot about some of these things. Like CeCe said, Rodgers ousted McCarthy in Green Bay, right? I'm listening yesterday, best week ever, Sunday, 7 a.m. to 10 a.m. Eastern time with Courtney Cronin and Peter Burns. Gabe Neitzel was in for Peter yesterday. And Gabe is an ESPN Milwaukee host, been in Wisconsin his whole life. And he pointed out that there was a game, I don't remember the exact game, that the Packers won 22-0. Won 22-0. And post-game, Rodgers was like throwing McCarthy under the bus because of the play calling. It was not just bad. It was really bad.
3: It was bad.
2: Where the peak of Aaron Rodgers' passive-aggressive nature was towards Mike McCarthy. So I guess I brought up a hypothetical of could he not be the starter of the last game of the season. You can interpret that a million ways. You can interpret that as they're so good he rests. They're so bad they bench him. He gets traded. He gets retired or cut, whatever it is. What you just said is an interesting one also of it going so poorly, right? I hadn't even thought about that part of that hypothetical, that it could go so poorly because you have proof of concept of it going so poorly with those guys.
5: And also think about this, like for him to come back and get his body and his mind ready to play at this stage of his career, it's a big undertaking. And I don't think he is doing that with the intent of not seeing it through. And as someone who's given a lot to this sport, if he is healthy enough to play, I imagine, regardless of the circumstances, he's going to want to do it on his terms and feel like he has earned that right. And what if they try to take power back and say, we're going to go in a different direction because we need to do what's best for our franchise, and that rubs him the wrong way? We know he has a gateway to a big-time platform with Pat McAfee, which he used to go on all the time every week and talk about what was going on with...
3: Great. Go on with Pat McAfee and confirm what everybody already thought about you, which is that you are a petulant child that complains all the time, that wants everybody to orbit around you, and that doesn't come through in the way that we believe your talent should help a team have success. Go ahead and go on Pat McAfee after the season doesn't go your way and confirm what everybody else already thought about you. That's your alternative. Like, to me, this is the ultimate benefit of the doubt for the Pittsburgh Steelers organization and for Mike McCarthy. If it don't go right this season. If it goes off the rails, if it goes all the way wrong, we're going to blame Aaron Rodgers before we blame the Steelers or before we blame Mike McCarthy. So, like, to me, there is a ton of pressure on Aaron Rodgers coming back to make sure that this works, whatever that means. And to me, making sure it works, what working is, what success is for this head coach quarterback tandem is finding the next quarterback for the long term for the Pittsburgh Steelers. That's it. That's what success looks like.
5: But I don't put that on him. I put that on them. You're the one that made the choice to bring him back. You're the one that made the choice to let him do it in his own way. You're the one that signed up for the Aaron Rodgers experience. And to his credit, it was great last year in Pittsburgh. There's a reason that they wanted to bring him back. Great, obviously not.
1: They went for ice cream.
5: I'm just saying the relationship is great.
1: That's the great part.
5: I'm saying the relationship is great. Obviously, the results were not great based on expectations for that specific organization. But I'm putting it on them. You're the ones in control here. You're the ones who brought in Mike McCarthy because he is a guy who's won a Super Bowl. He's from the area. He understands what that franchise means to the fan base, means to that city, and he's the guy who historically can get the best out of quarterbacks. You do all that because you want to usher in a new era of Steelers football, but you bring back what happened last year that was deemed not good enough. This is on them. As far as I'm concerned, this is not an Aaron Rodgers problem at all.
1: I think you guys are actually saying the same end result, just different paths of getting there. So I think both of you are saying you've got to get at some point this year to the inevitability of seeing what Will Howard / Drew Aller are. You're two young Big Ten quarterbacks, Ohio State, Penn State, respectively. What you're saying, Michelle, is I just would rather have seen it day one. What CeCe's saying is I lived through this exact same scenario in 06 where old school coach in Bill Parcells brings someone he's familiar with in Drew Bledsoe to show the way I want things done for the next guy, Romo, to do it the exact same way. And so you both are saying to end up with Will Howard and Drew Aller to see what they can do? Because there's no guarantee that Romo is going to be the guy as an undrafted free agent.
3: And Romo would not have been ready at the beginning of the season like he was in the middle of 2006.
1: Yeah, definitively Drew Aller is not ready because they're redoing his whole
3: ready.
1: Throwing
3: He
1: motion.
3: Wasn't ready to be the starter.
1: Yeah.
3: Like, he just wasn't. So, I do think that there's something to a head coach and a quarterback that had started somewhere else and had success together being able to be back in the building and do it again and show the young quarterbacks that are on the roster how the position is expected to be played at this level and in this system. So I look at the Pittsburgh Steelers quarterback situation and you ask the question, well, what else were they going to do? If they're going to be in this situation where they win 9 or 10 games every single year and they're unwilling to trade future draft picks to move up to the draft, this was the next best option, which was signing up for another year of Aaron Rodgers in hopes that those young guys learning underneath him in that same quarterback room will eventually be ready to take over the reins.
1: What to watch for? 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I'll give you something. Do you know when the Steelers' bye week is? Right after the November 1st game against Cleveland. You know when the trade deadline is? November 3rd. I'm just going to continue to throw this out there as who knows? You never know what could happen there. What to watch for certainly tonight, game one of the Western Conference Finals between Oklahoma City and San Antonio. Something tells me this is not going to be the only year that the sports world will be talking about these two meeting in the playoffs with these two star players against each other. We'll dive into that next. We're on Sportsmanlike, presented by Progressive Insurance.
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6: Cunningham to the basket, and he dunks it with the left hand.
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0: The daggers.
6: Gilgeous Alexander open three. Bang, he got it. And the Thunder have taken the lead.
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7: 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Traffic.
8: We are still looking good for the major highways, very lightly traveled for the 401, the DVP, and the Gardner. Just a reminder for long-term construction, the northbound Bayview ramp to the eastbound 401 closed for construction. It's the all-weather drive main event. 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
5: 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Tonight, Game 1, Western Conference Finals between OKC and San Antonio. And joining us now, he won a championship with the San Antonio Spurs. He is a SiriusXM NBA Radio host. New Orleans Pelicans analyst. He is our buddy Antonio Daniels joining us here at Unsportsmanlike. AD, have people found a graphic for you since they're just going to identify David Robinson during the broadcast? What was that? Well, you're sitting next to your boy David Robinson. So AD, so people have to know in real life, he's legit good friends with Duncan. He's good friends with David Robinson. This is his friend group.
6: Yeah.
5: He goes to the game. They show David Robinson. AD's a top five pick in the draft, won a championship, and he's just sitting there. What happened?
7: You know what, man? It's the life of a role player. This is what happens with role players, man. Like I'm so used to it. When they put the graphic up, they'll put up David Robinson, who's a Hall of Famer. They'll put up Manu Ginobili, who's a Hall of Famer. They'll put up Tim Duncan, who's a Hall of Famer. Bruce Bowen, whose jersey is retired, you know, and there's me. But I will tell you this, though. I will tell you this, though, Evan. Every time I go to a San Antonio Spurs basketball game, they still treat me and my family like we're still Spurs. Mm. So when every time we are in attendance, you know, even though the graphic on national TV didn't show me and David, the graphic inside Frost Bank Center showed me and David and showed Tim and showed Pop and showed everybody else who was in attendance. So, yeah, life of a role player, that's all.
5: This will be the first of guesstimation how many Western Conference Finals series between Oklahoma City and San Antonio.
7: Right now, they are clearly head and shoulders above everyone else. Now, that's not to say that the Denver Nuggets and Nikola Jokic can't make an off-season acquisition and move themselves back up, or the Minnesota Timberwolves, who have prior to this year been to the Western Conference Finals 2 years in a row, can't make an off-season trade or whatever it may be and move themselves back into conversation. But for right now, these two young teams with these two young stars, and they're all on the same timeline, good luck.
2: So, AD, we've got the final four set in the NBA. Cavs, Knicks, which will tip off tomorrow night. Spurs and Thunder, which will tip off tonight. We've been kicking around the question on this show earlier today. Who is the best player in each respective series?
7: Wow. This is what you're doing, Chris? Okay, I'll start with the Eastern Conference. And I think there's in the Eastern Conference, there's a difference between best and most impactful. Mm-hmm. Because I think Jalen Brunson is the best player in that series. But I think for the New York Knicks to advance to the NBA Finals, Karl Anthony Towns needs to be the most impactful. Mm. In the Western Conference, Victor Wembanyama right now has forced me to completely rewire my train of thought. Completely forced me to rewire it, because I was always a proponent of, you know what, you can't skip steps. You can't. You know, and I love Shai Gilgeous-Alexander. You know, as much as people talk about, you know, the officiating, I'm off that. I'm off that, because what that forces you to do is lose sight of how tough of a shot maker that young man is. Mm. But this man right here, Victor Wembanyama, he has forced me to completely change my thought process. I used to think, you know what, there is no skipping steps. If you go back to the Oklahoma City Thunder, they had to lose in the play-in game, and then the final next year, they lost in the second round to the Dallas Mavericks, and then they went to the NBA Finals and won the NBA Finals. I was always a believer in you cannot skip steps. Victor Wembanyama and his impact has forced me to completely rewire my thought process because he is that impactful. When I was on with you guys a couple weeks ago, Evan, I told you, and you looked at me like I was kind of crazy. I said at the time, Victor Wembanyama, if he can stay healthy, will be the best player to ever touch a basketball. His impact on both sides of the ball is something like we've never seen before. So he has completely forced me to rewire my train of thought.
6: Yeah, he's absolutely ridiculous. Antonio, you said you can't skip steps. It feels like the Detroit Pistons are slowly but surely taking steps with this group. But as we saw last night, as currently constructed, this is not a team that we feel like can win a championship. Number one seed, 60 wins, but obviously some changes need to be made as far as the personnel is concerned. When you look at the Pistons, what are they missing and what should they add this offseason?
7: You know, everybody becomes a GM or a president of basketball operations when a team is eliminated. But I'm going to tell you something that we have talked about on my SiriusXM show, me and my co-host Rob Perez, since February. The one thing, I'll give you two things, Michelle, that I feel like the Detroit Pistons are missing. One of them is a secondary playmaker. If you go through and you look at the teams that are still available and the teams that are still advancing, they have another dude. They have a Robin that can make plays out of a double team. And if we notice anything in that series versus the Orlando Magic, but also in this series versus the Cleveland Cavaliers, that secondary ball handler, that secondary playmaker wasn't available. That's one. Second thing, they need more shooting. Go back to a year ago. Alongside Cade Cunningham, they had Tim Hardaway Jr. on one wing, and they had Malik Beasley on the other wing. This year, they had Duncan Robinson. Right? So there were many guys that you didn't have to honor outside that three-point line. So one is a secondary playmaking and ball handling outside of Cade Cunningham. And two is overall perimeter shooting. That is the most valued skill in today's NBA.
5: We're talking with NBA champion, of course, Antonio Daniels, Pelicans analyst, SiriusXM NBA radio host. And he's been amazing, and he's also a friend of David Robinson. He's been pictured with David Robinson. That's how we're now going to refer to AD as pictured with David Robinson, friend of David Robinson. Let's talk about the returns, AD. Bigger impact, Jalen Williams returning to Oklahoma City or OG Anunoby returning to the Knicks?
7: Well, OG Anunoby returning to the Knicks for me because I feel like he's one of their X factors. You know, he's their best perimeter defender. He's physical. He's athletic. And he can knock down corner three-point shots. Listen, it's no disrespect to Jalen Williams, but I don't think there is a deeper, more versatile team in the NBA than Oklahoma City Thunder. Right? Let's be honest. And we can look at their opponents in the first two rounds and say whatever we want to about the Phoenix Suns and say whatever we want to about the Los Angeles Lakers. We didn't even realize or understand that the Oklahoma City Thunder in these first two rounds were without their second best player. Right? With the way Chet Holmgren playing, with the way A.J. Mitchell played, with the way some of these other guys are playing. So for me, it's OG Anunoby in the Eastern Conference with the New York Knicks.
2: A.D., James Harden will easily be the most decorated player when the Eastern Conference Finals tips off. I'm curious to know, do you see this series as an opportunity for Harden to change the narrative around his career in the postseason?
7: Yes. Yes, and I think that's really hard. I think that's really difficult to do because, Chris, what we have seen is you can build up a reputation or a narrative in the first 82 games of an NBA season, which is the regular season, and they have a bad four games, and the narrative is rewritten. We've seen this from series to series. Think of what the NBA community was saying about Rudy Gobert after his first-round series with Nikola Jokic. And then think of what they were saying about Rudy Gobert after a second round series versus Victor Wembanyama. The narrative's changed so much. James Harden has a great opportunity right now on the biggest stage playing in the most popular venue in the NBA to completely change the narrative around him. Again, but that's just for this series. That is just for this series because he can have a great series versus the New York Knicks. And hypothetically speaking, they can advance and play Oklahoma City or San Antonio in the NBA Finals and they have a bad NBA Finals and we're right back to block one again.
8: AD, wow. You are the best. We always love having you on. You listen to him on SiriusXM NBA Radio afternoons, of course, with Rob Perez, Worldwide Wob. They do a tremendous job, and he's always been great with us. AD, thanks so much for the time. And as we see, friends with Tim Duncan and David Robinson. We have it on the graphic now. He's a champion Pelicans analyst, NBA Radio as well. Thank you, AD.
7: Appreciate it.
8: Antonio Daniels, always great analysis from him. We have game one of that series tonight. Mm-hmm. We have game seven in the NHL tonight. We will get to that after Smalls has this from the Wellness Company.
6: That's right. 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
9: 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Balls down! San Antonio takes the lead. The 6-3-pointer today for Sean Elliott.
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11: We are looking good for the major highways. Very lightly traveled for the holiday Monday for the 401, the DVP, and the Gardner. The northbound Bayview ramp to the eastbound 401 is closed for long-term construction, and the northbound 404 ramp to Bloomington Road also closed for construction. It's bumper to bumper. 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
1: Just holding the puck. 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Somebody call the Undertaker. 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
3: WGR with a call. Blowout in a Game 6 in a potential elimination. Unbelievable what the Sabres did with their win over the Canadiens 8-3 on Saturday night. And joining us now to talk about the Game 7, which you'll see tonight here on ESPN between Montreal and Buffalo, it is ESPN senior NHL writer Greg Wyshynski. All right, more surprising, what the NHL did to the Knights or what the Sabres did to the Canadiens?
4: Well, as a member of the media, what the NHL did to the Knights, when does anyone ever stand up for us not getting interviews? That's a wonderful thing. Yeah, for those that don't know, the Vegas Golden Knights were docked a second-round draft pick, and Coach John Tortorella was fined $100,000 for basically not allowing media access. Torts skipped his press conference after their clinching game against the Ducks. Now, the NHL did say that if the Vegas Golden Knights cross the country, kiss Gary Bettman's ring, say we appeal this, I have a sense that they could get that draft pick back or at least get the punishment reduced. But it's a huge message. Look, the league is booming ratings-wise. Its popularity is surging. If you know, you don't want to wear a mic during a game, if you don't want to, you know, talk to the media afterwards or open up your locker room after winning a series, like, you got another thing coming, because we need everybody to play ball here and allow people to tell the stories they want to tell about this league.
2: Greg, I want to ask you about Game 6 for the Sabres. They were down 3-1 and then scored 7 straight goals. What was the biggest catalyst for their turnaround in Game 6?
4: Well, there's two things. In the game, it's definitely the goalie change. Alex Lyon took the crease back from Ukko-Pekka Luukkonen in Game 5, one of our great hockey names. And then in Game 6, he gave up 3 goals on 4 shots, which by my math is not very good.
2: No, not great.
4: So Luukkonen came back in, and that kind of gave them the spark that they needed. They had renewed confidence in their goaltending, and a lot of people on the Sabres were praising his efforts. He stopped all 17 shots he faced. But then before the game, in the morning of the game, Coach Lindy Ruff said, just get going. You know, stop playing tentative hockey. Stop gripping your sticks too tight. Stop being hesitant to try to make plays or hesitant to make mistakes. And he introduced a slogan that is now a caught fire in Buffalo, which is JFG. And as Lindy Ruff said, you can guess what that means in the vulgar reading of what it could mean to get your team going.
5: Yes, Greg, I think our imagination can put that one together, JFG. But 8-3, as we were just discussing, how does Montreal turn the page? How do you bounce back from that and take Game 7?
4: Boy, that's a really good question, because losing on a Saturday night, on hockey night in Canada, in Montreal at Bell Center, there's a tough one to get over, especially the manner in which they lost that game. But they've shown resiliency. I mean, winning a Game 7 on the road is tough. I mean, the majority of teams, I think it's like 118 wins at home out of 202 games 7 that we've had in this league. So the home team usually has the advantage, but they've already notched a Game 7 win on the road in the first round against Tampa. So I'm sure there's a lot of talk about that, relying on the things that allowed that to happen. You know, they're going to have to buckle down defensively a little bit, I think, more in Game 7. And they're going to hope that some of their stars come to play. I mean, one of the stories of Game 6 for Buffalo was Tage Thompson, Rasmus Dahlin, all their big names had multi-point games, really came to play. You know, where's Nick Suzuki in some of these games for Montreal? And he's been shut out points-wise in 2 of their losses. So it's time for their big name. It's time for their big boys to step up in the most important game of the series.
3: We're talking with ESPN senior NHL writer Greg Wyshynski here on Unsportsmanlike, presented by Progressive Insurance, along with Michelle Smallman, Chris Canty, Evan Cohen. With you, Game 7, Canadian Sabres tonight, 7:30 p.m. Eastern on ESPN. Which team are the Hurricanes more concerned with?
4: The answer is neither.

0: Yeah, I saw the Hurricanes cover. I covered the Hurricanes in the first two rounds of the playoffs. They're right behind Colorado, if not maybe a little bit closer to Colorado than people realize. This is the best offensive team Coach Rod Brind'Amour has had there. They still do the Hurricanes thing of just strangling your offense and not allowing anything. They're getting the best goaltending in the playoffs from Freddie Anderson. As long as he stays healthy, I think that they're the best team in the East by leaps and bounds. I am curious, as I'm sure everyone, about a team that last played on May 9th, not playing again until this Thursday.
1: Jeez.
0: That's a really long layoff.
1: I didn't realize that exact May 9th to May 12th. I know they're 8-0. We had Rod Brind'Amour on last week. No big deal. Go back on the podcast, everybody, and listen. I didn't realize it was that much of a gap.
2: Yeah, that's an outrageous gap.
1: Wow, Greg.
0: I mean, when you can book a trip to the Maldives in between playoff rounds, I think it's been a significant layoff. But I talked to them after the Flyers series, and they said, look, you know, we had a week between round one and round two. And everybody said, what's that layoff going to do? And then we just swept the next team we played. So they're pretty confident in their processes, in their mental sharpness, and their ability to stay, you know, to not let rust creep in. And if anything else, I mean, they are beyond rested for whoever comes out of this series. I think they're significantly better than either the Sabres or the Canadiens. They would easily be my pick in the next round.
3: Greg, I want to go back to the Sabres and the Canadiens game 7 that's happening tonight. Experience is always a factor when it comes to these moments, win or go home, for both teams. Lindy Ruff doesn't necessarily have the best record when it comes to game 7s. I want to say he's 1-4 in his career. There's also the matter of player experience in this series in game 7s. I'm curious to know who has the edge when it comes to both teams facing elimination, winner take all.
0: Neither one of these teams is really storied as far as their playoff experience goes. I mean, Montreal did get in last year. That gives them a little bit of an edge. And obviously, they've already experienced the pressures of a game 7 in these playoffs in eliminating the Lightning. And they could certainly learn from that. That was a game in which the Habs had less than 10 shots in the game. They were really kind of on their heels. They were very fortunate to get through that game. And I'm sure that was a harsh education in the playoffs. But, you know, for the Sabres, the education has been within the last month and a half or whatever it's been. I mean, you know, to go into Montreal and win game 6 as emphatically as they did, that's a statement that they've come to understand how they need to play in order to win this series, and how they need to play is not get tight in front of your home crowd. That's one of the weird things about this series, too, is the road teams have both been incredibly good. But it's throughout the playoffs, actually, for Montreal and Buffalo, to the point where Lindy Ruff joked, can we move this game to Montreal tonight? Because this team has played so much better on the road. I don't think the NHL granted the petition, by the way. I do believe the game is in Buffalo tonight.
2: Greg, finally, we need you to settle a debate. We have debates on our show. You're an expert, so we're going to call you in to cast the final judgment. Evan Cohen loves an interim head coach bump. Mm. When a head coach or a manager gets relieved of their duties in season, the new coach comes in. Oftentimes, you see a little spark from the team. Is John Tortorella the best interim coach bump that you've seen recently? I, of course, am partial to Craig Berube back in 2018-19 when the Blues went on to win the Cup. But in your opinion, is Torts the best interim head coach bump you've seen?
0: I mean, I think Berube is probably the gold standard for that, right? Like going from worst in the league to winning the Cup. And then he gets, you know, he secured the bag in Toronto based on him coming in and changing the psychology of the Blues. Didn't work out for the Leafs, but then again, what does? Torts might be the boldest interim coaching move. Ooh. I've ever seen. They hired him with 8 games left in the regular season. That's barely enough time to know your players' names before the playoffs, let alone put any systems in place. And yet they went 7-1 or 7-1 before the end of the season. They continue to roll through the playoffs. They needed a different voice, and Torts is the loudest voice you could possibly find. And I think he's done a really, really good job. And now we'll get to hear that voice more after games, I think, lest he get fined $200,000 for not talking to us.
1: Greg Wyshynski, always very nice, not very evil. ESPN senior NHL writer. Oh, he liked that. He's a wrestling guy. He likes the Danhausen. You like the Danhausen reference there?
0: I mean, who at this point does not like Danhausen? I wish that we could have had him. Maybe in the Final Four, we'll have him curse one of these teams. Ooh. And see if it has any palpable difference in the way that the tournament plays out.
4: You are cursed.
1: Greg, thank you as always for the time. We appreciate it.
0: Anytime. Thanks for having me.
1: Greg Wyshynski. We knew they had the layoff with Carolina because we talked to Brind'Amour. I don't think I realized it was from the, I mean, it wasn't at the time because game 7 hadn't been scheduled, right? They hadn't earned the game seven. Mm-hmm. So from the 9th to the 21st in an everyday, every other day sport is insane. Unbelievable. NHL game seven tonight, Buffalo, Montreal on ESPN, 7:30 p.m. Eastern time. And at 9:44 a.m. Eastern time right now, I get to tell you about PayPal. The schedule dropped. 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
7: 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Traffic.
8: We are looking good for the major highways, not seeing any problems for the 401, the DDP, or the Gardner. Just a reminder, the northbound Bayview ramp to the eastbound 401 remains closed for long-term construction. The northbound 404 ramp to Bloomington Road is also closed for construction. 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
9: NFL, two best words in sports, game seven. That's what we're going for, the best bet tonight between the Sabres and the Canadiens. I'm rolling with PK Subban's pick. The Canadiens, he's loved this team since the outset of the Stanley Cup playoffs. We're taking the Canadiens in Game 7 on the road. It's another Game 7 winner that we would have on the road in the postseason play. We had that with the Cavs Pistons last night. Canadiens do it again tonight. It's $100 to make 98. That is the play of the day.
10: Survived a terrible, terrible moment in our history.
11: The most unsportsmanlike moment of the day.
12: That was terrible.
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14: 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Everybody says that Game 7. 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Trade deadline. Yeah, it's the best two words in sports.
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14: Playing out a bit on the
9: when
14: air right
9: hit
14: now.
9: On Tuesday's falls, that direct deposit.
16: Off day.
9: Ooh, the six-figure check.
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14: When everyone is saying that, when everyone's saying Game 7, best two words of sports, please be the one who says, nope, not for the players.
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14: 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Direct deposit.
9: Yeah,
14: best
9: buddy.
14: Two words in
16: sports.
14: Yeah,
16: I thought you were going to say we're champions because you've also experienced that.
9: No.
14: Direct deposit.
9: Direct deposit.
14: You're a champion every day with the direct, or every 2 weeks with the direct deposit. All right. I found it interesting.
9: Let's go.
14: Found it interesting that one Nuno and Canty avoided baseball today.
16: Why's that?
14: Well, the Mets took 2 of 3 against the Yankees over the weekend, and the Mets did have a funny moment though. One of the greatest actors to ever live, Tom Hanks, is a Mets fan somehow. And he was at the game. And the Mets had Mr. Mets. And they painted the red Wilson thing from Castaway on Mr. Mets' head. We like that, right?
16: Pretty good.
14: Good bit?
9: I like it.
14: Okay, go ahead. What do you have to say? I see your mind working there.
16: I just saw some discourse about Tom Hanks and his baseball fandom.
14: Giants, too, I thought, right?
16: Yeah, he grew up in, like, the Oakland area. He grew up, like, working at the stadium for the A's.
14: Oh, so you're thinking A's.
16: Well, I just know that the Mets is kind of like an add-on.
14: Even I wouldn't think you can do an add-on. It's like if you're going to be a front runner, you got to give up. Nobody's a front runner with the Mets, obviously. But we know that Pat Costello, our producer, was at the PGA this weekend in Pennsylvania. I don't know that he was with Jordan Mailata, the offensive lineman for the Eagles, but he may have been. Take a listen to what the offensive lineman of the Eagles did in the crowd at the PGA this weekend.
17: Zero!
14: I love it. I'm not an Eagles fan, but that's kind of amazing. To have one of the players do that.
16: Well, the whole thing was dripping with Eagles. You had Big Dom and Jeffrey Lurie, the owner of the Eagles.
14: The voiceover stuff.
16: Doing all the voiceovers for our coverage. I mean, Philly's a sports town, but man, is it an Eagles city.
14: It's definitely not a Sixers town, Liv. You know what Philly is? It's a good, Philly's a good Knicks town. Philly's a good Knicks town.
16: Evan.
15: How dare you?
14: How dare I? How dare you?
16: Evan.
15: I didn't
9: How dare they? Why?
14: You let all the Knicks fans come through.
9: Why are they going to go? Why not make a buck on your team sucking?
16: In this economy?
9: Okay. Why not?
16: Well, why am I going to...
9: You see the price of gas?
16: Why am I going to pay to watch my team get destroyed when I know what the outcome's
9: going to
16: be?
9: You know they're not going to the finals. You know that. Yeah.
16: I'm defending Philly.
9: I'm with you on this one, Smalls. I defend that.
16: They do not deserve heat for that.
9: Yeah, exactly.
14: All right. Next up, Michael Collins, our guy, Caddy, was with us last week talking about PGA, and obviously a tremendous win by Aaron Rye, 9 under for the tournament, 5 under yesterday, first English-born golfer to win at the PGA since 1919, where Nuno was in second place there. Had an eagle on the par 5 ninth, 4 birdies on the back 9, 16 and 17, that 68.5-foot birdie putt on 17 was amazing, and 44th ranked golfer in the world. Like, an unbelievable storyline. So was this. Michael Collins put out something and discovered something yesterday that was pretty interesting. Discovered something? I didn't know this. Do you know what the PGA on Thursday, Friday, Saturday, Sunday, with the price of admission, you get free food and drink? Non-alcohol? So, like, burgers, hot dogs. Like,
16: that's incredible.
14: Incredible. And even if they're going to price it the same, the mental part of walking in there, and he did a whole story on it on Twitter. But the mental part about walking in a game, let's say a normal ticket, I'm making this up, costs $100 at a game. If all of a sudden they raised prices to $120, but you're getting free food and drink, we're going to think we have the biggest win ever by going through that. I think it's a very interesting business strategy to give away free food with the price of admission, even though it's not free, obviously.
9: How much could you push the envelope? Could it be $50 over the normal ticket price if you're giving away free food? Say, put this in an NFL game.
14: Yeah.
9: Not including alcohol. If you're talking about free food.
14: As much as you want.
9: As much as you want. $50 in addition to the normal ticket purchase price.
14: What time does the gate normally open for an 11 o'clock, for a 1 o'clock game Eastern time?
9: I think it opens 2 hours before kickoff. So 90 minutes before kickoff, something like that.
14: Smalls loves the brunch. You can double brunch it. You could do the 11, get there early, do the brunch at 11, and then at halftime you're doing another brunch. That's an enormous, people like you and I would have a field day. Smalls would eat nothing.
16: I'm a grazer.
14: Yeah, you're a grazer. But us, yeah. We'll do that.
9: That'd be awesome.
14: We're going to that. We're going to the PGA next year based on the food.
9: There's free food.
14: We're on
9: the
14: Tuesday. We're on Sports. Oh, my.
5: 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Traffic.
8: We have problems on the go for the 400 northbound off-ramp to Finch. There's a stalled vehicle blocking the right lane. It's the only problem we are seeing for the major routes. A reminder for construction, the northbound Bayview ramp to the eastbound 401 closed for construction, and the northbound 404 ramp to Bloomington Road is also closed. 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From the Newstalk 1010 Traffic Center, I'm Richard Martin.
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26: Good morning. Welcome to Golf Talk Canada. I'm Adam Scully. Hopefully you're enjoying your May long weekend. Better temperatures in the Toronto area over the weekend, which is something you absolutely love to see. And it's been a long time coming. We'll have a full recap of the PGA Championship coming up on our shows this week. But since today is a holiday, it's a special best of edition of the show. So over the next couple hours here on Golf Talk Canada, we're going to play some of our more recent interviews, segments. It's going to be a fun couple hours here on GTC. Let's kick off our best of special talking all about Nelly Korda. Six starts this season, three wins, and three runner-up finishes. Let's hit news and headlines, and you'll hear Mark, Bob, and I talking all about Nelly Korda.
27: 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Sandbagger, everybody knows one.
26: In the world of golf, there is one player who's been the most dominant, and it's Nelly Korda. Nelly Korda wins again. Three wins this season on the LPGA Tour. And in her other three events, second place finishes. 3-3. Bob, this is crazy. This is the Nelly we saw 2 years ago in terms of results. Because last season, her stats were better than the season before when she won all those times before the month of June. I mean, this is an incredible run.
0: It is an incredible run, and it's amazing to watch the confidence she has and the swing. Her swing, the timing of when she hits it like a driver, so beautiful. It's absolutely gorgeous. It's a thing of beauty. It should be in the museum somewhere. But I'll tell you, the stats overall this year, now this doesn't include this week, but just listen to how dominant a player she is. Strokes gained total, she's first. Strokes gained driving, second. Strokes gained approach, first. Strokes gained around the green, first. Strokes gained tee to green, first. The only weakness is strokes gained putting, where she's 64th, but it doesn't seem to matter too much to her. She is just so dominant right now. Now, she was the only player in the top 10 in the world ranking that played this week in Mexico, so it was not quite the depth of a field of a major championship like it was before, but I would say she's got a lot more ready to go. And you know, the U.S. Women's Open is coming up at Riviera. I can't think of a more perfect person and a perfect game to take on Riviera than Nelly Korda right now. This could be something even bigger than it was 2 years ago.
1: This is unbelievable. More than five shots better than the tour in strokes gained tee to green. Second place is more than two shots behind her, tee to green. Like that is crazy. Two full shots behind her in tee to green. Bob mentioned the putting. She gives away a half shot every round. She gives away a half shot on the greens. Doesn't matter. It's super impressive. Scully, you touched on it, how last year, statistically speaking, it was better than the year she dominated, where she had seven wins the year before in 24. And she kind of alluded to that a little bit this week. And after she won the Chevron, she said, I got so hyper-focused on what was happening last year, overanalyzed everything. Because she was probably trying to figure out what the three of us were trying to figure out. How are these numbers not translating into wins? And she said she almost got frozen by the overanalyzing. And this year she's got a freedom. You know, I'm paraphrasing, but she said sometimes you just got to get up and hit it hard, so to speak, right? And she's playing with a freedom this year, and the word she keeps going to is simplification. I simplified things. And when you have that much talent and you're just playing aim and shoot, you're seeing what it does. It's pretty awesome.
2: And Bob, you mentioned some of those putting numbers, but this past week at the Riviera Maya Open, 27.25 putts per round. So yeah, similar to Scotty, I guess, in a sense, if Nelly Korda putts well, she's going to be in contention. But it's amazing that she's won these three times. But it's crazy that in her other three starts, it's three runner-up finishes. It's not like she's missed the cut or come T47. The runner-up finishes. I mean, it's not crazy to say that she is – one of the most dominant athletes in the world right now, period. But in golf, there's no question, Bob. It's Nelly Korda. She is the most dominant athlete right now.
0: There's only two golfers that have beat her this year, right? I think Hyuju Kim has won twice, and I can't remember who the other one was. But when you think about that, those fields that they're on and they're dominating, you know, there's a lot of great players on that women's tour who can win any week. We saw that last year where we had very few repeat winners until the end of the year. And now Nelly Korda has just decided, okay, I'm going to go back. I'm going to switch gears again. And as Mark said, I think that's the big key, is that she's just sort of relaxed, turning off the all the wires and the cogs and the bolts and everything that's putting it together, and just going and playing golf. And it would be pretty spectacular to see what she can do this year, especially when we have, five majors. She could win all five.
2: That would be amazing, Mark. Do you think she's the most dominant athlete in golf right now?
1: Oh, 100%. She's number one player in the world. Across any tour, any sex, I think she'll win another major this year for sure, and possibly more than that. But I'd be shocked. How can you not? Right now, she's winning 50% of her starts. So, and in the other 50%, she almost won. To your point, Scully. So, I mean, you'd be crazy to suggest she's won her last major this year. You know, so. Yeah.
2: She's been fun to watch all season. Nelly Korda, now a three-time winner on the LPGA Tour. Nelly Korda has certainly been a lot of fun to watch. Can't wait for the U.S. Women's Open at Riviera. Next up on our Best of special, I recently had a chance to catch up with Canadian Women's National Golf Team head coach, Salima Moussani. Salima, welcome back to Golf Talk Canada.
3: Thank you. Nice to see you, Adam.
2: Great to see you too, as always. So we're just coming off the Masters, the Augusta National Women's Amateur as well, where we saw a great showing by our three Canadians. Before we discuss them specifically, just how proud are you of the three Canadians who made the cut?
3: Yeah, super proud. This is a historic moment in Canadian amateur golf history to have three Canadians even competing in Augusta. And so, yeah, I mean, I couldn't be prouder. They're all putting in the work and reaping the rewards of this, their great achievements.
2: Let's start with Vanessa Borovilos, the T11 finish, the best ever finish by a Canadian at the Augusta National Women's Amateur. When you got a chance to speak with her after the fact, I know she didn't finish her best on the 18th hole, but was she able to take the big picture approach as to how unbelievable of an accomplishment it was?
3: Yeah, we've had a couple conversations since then, and you know, the magnanimity of the situation, I think she accepts, and she's really proud of what she did. Obviously, you know, these are very high performing athletes, and so it's easy for them to see the side of it that could have been better, right? Golf is very much a coulda, woulda, shoulda sport, and so just helping her to try to not go down that lane. It's hard not to. It's good to take the lessons from it, and that's what we've talked about. Like, what can we learn from it? You know, where could we have maybe made some different decisions? But if you sit and try to add up all the shots you should have and could have saved, she's got a long career ahead of her, and that's not the place to start.
2: It certainly isn't, and I had the chance to play with Vanessa last year at the CPKC Women's Pro-Am, and I really enjoyed that opportunity. The future is certainly bright. Let's go down the line now. Aphrodite Dang, a T19, and she really entered the spotlight last year, the U.S. Junior Girls. She was contending at the CPKC Women's Open after the first round into the weekend as well. For those maybe who haven't seen Aphrodite in action, what can you tell us about her game?
3: Yeah, Aphrodite is obviously very good. She's received great coaching, and she's, you know, achieved some very significant things in her at her very young age. I watched her play only a little bit, and she plods her way through. She's still part of our next gen national team, so not quite under my tutelage yet, but super, super impressive. Just, I would say, probably high golf IQ at this stage. And you know, when you're 16, I don't know if you remember playing golf at 16, but we didn't have a lot of fear, right? So she's enjoying kind of that ability to just see a golf course. She never had the opportunity to play Augusta before the Friday practice round, whereas a lot of these players have, you know, played it multiple times in previous playings of this, and also with college teams. A lot of college teams get the opportunity to play at Augusta National. So for very limited viewing, 18 holes at that golf course, she, you know, she did a great job. And to even make that cut the second day to shoot under par at Champions Retreat, which is a much tougher test of golf, again, a testament to her ability to get the ball around the golf course and get in the hole as soon as possible.
2: And how about Lauren Kim, the 30th place finish? And she had been there two or three times before. Do I have that right?
3: You do. This was her third time.
2: Right, right. So what can you tell us about her game? I'm sure she was thrilled to finish 30th and at such a tournament of high amateur scale that ANWA is.
3: Yeah, I mean, being her third time. So the first time she went, she made the cut. Last year, she missed the cut. And then, you know, obviously to make the cut again this year, it's an amazing achievement. It's the hardest cut in golf to make. You've got the top, essentially, call it 75 players in the world competing, and only 30 make the cut. So she was very proud of that. I think her disappointment came from just the way she performed the final day at Augusta. But, you know, she's been making some swing changes, working with a new coach, and she's, you know, these are the things that happen in this game, and she's going to get another crack at it hopefully next year. So there's nothing wrong with what happened there.
2: So those are the three Canadians who made the cut at the Augusta National Women's Amateur, and there's so many young Canadians coming up, including someone we had on our show a couple of weeks back in Leah John. And you had the opportunity to caddy for Leah in her early tournaments on the LPGA Tour. How did she handle her first couple of starts as an official member of the LPGA?
3: Yeah, I think, I mean, Leah's an amazing individual. You've had the opportunity to meet her, and super bright future ahead of her. I think there's a big learning curve to getting on the LPGA for the first time, and then you get out there and you see all these superstars and people that you potentially looked up to for years. So there's a little bit of that to take into consideration. And then, you know, every Everybody has their own challenges, the things that they find, you know, difficult versus another player. So, you know, being there with her at her first event, helping her to navigate, you know, her days, manage her time, you know, and just also to be in there as a caddy gives me insight into her processes, obviously, right? When we watch as coaches from outside the ropes, you don't know 80% of the story. We just see the outcome. We see where the golf ball goes, but we don't know what goes into it. You know, what information are they maybe not taking in? Are they taking in too much information? Are they considering their own personal dispersions? So as the caddy, you get the opportunity to have some insight and input into those decisions and just puts a little more of that, you know, what you can control into it. But yeah, she's got a super bright future. She's going to be playing this week at the JM Eagle in LA. And yeah, I know she's excited and raring to go. So we're always cheering her on. I mean, she's come up through our program, basically our the player to get on the LPGA and get her status. So we're really excited for all that she has. It's a long year ahead, and she's got all the tools. So look out for her.
2: Yep. Yeah, the future is bright, and the future is bright for so many Canadians right now coming up. And on our show all the time, we've mentioned the Mike Weir effect, where Mike Weir wins the Masters in 2003, and that inspired a whole generation of Canadians coming up. And I think it's safe to say as well, Salima, here, that the Brooke Henderson effect is real, because Brooke Henderson joined the LPGA Tour a long time ago now, and young girls growing up saying, hey, I want to be just like Brooke, and now they're having success on the global stage, which is so awesome as not only a media member, but a big fan of Golf in Canada as well. So you guys should be very proud of Golf Canada for everything that's come from that.
3: Yeah, it's really exciting. We also have a 16-year-old. You know, it might soon be the Anna Huang effect. She's out on the LET. Yeah. You know, she won twice out there. She's number 86 on the Rolex World Rankings in the world. So, yeah, these girls are making decisions now that are, you know, based on what they're seeing is happening. The sport is definitely changing back from, you know, even when I played professionally a long time ago. So there's so many more opportunities. There's the ability to do this, you know, right out of high school. A lot of them leave early out of college. Everybody's on their own journey. There's no right and wrong onto how to get to the tour. And we're seeing it. We're seeing it right here on Team Canada. We have all the different ways of getting there.
2: And what's been really cool for us in the media is the events that Golf Canada has put on for the last 3 or 4 years now, I want to say, where I believe it's called Train Like Team Canada, and the coaches, yourself, you guys are all there. Some of the Team Canada members are as well. And you put us media members through the paces, whether we're chipping, putting, in the gym, nutrition, mental game. And that's really given me a great perspective as to all of the work Golf Canada is putting in and all of the finances and everything going into helping these young stars become stars in the game. And a couple years back, Salima, do I have this right that by 2032, Golf Canada was aiming for, is it
3: 30
2: players between the PGA and LPGA Tour?
3: That's right. That's right. It was kind of one of those big, hairy, audacious goals. And it's pushing us, right? It's pushing us. And that's our goal, is to get them out there. I mean, if we look at, you know, the surrounding tours, and if we were to include the Epson Tour, the LPGA, the Korn Ferry, the PGA Tour Americas, and the PGA Tour, I don't even know exactly what that number is, but I would venture to say we're definitely moving in that direction. We're getting players into the system, into the pipeline. And it, again, like we all know, golf is a hard game to predict who's going to be successful, who's not. And then even once they get out there, Adam, do they thrive in the lifestyle? It's definitely a piece that has to be considered on the female side, especially careers being much shorter, you know, wanting to start families and all the other things that come along with being a female. So it's we just never know who's going to get there. But that's definitely, you know, what we're aiming and striving to do is push them through the pipeline. The more numbers we have, the more chance we have of getting players on the LPGA Tour for my side and PGA Tour for Derek.
2: The future of golf is certainly bright in Canada, not only in a couple of years' time, but right now. I wouldn't be surprised if we're talking about Canadians winning on both the PGA Tour and LPGA Tour and surrounding tours in the very near future. Salima, as always, thanks so much for your time today, and hope to see you in person at some point very soon.
3: Thanks, Adam. Appreciate it.
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26: Our Golf Talk Canada May long weekend best of special continues. Looking forward to many tournaments this year, including the CPKC Women's Open later this summer at Royal Mayfair Golf Club. Now joining us, the new tournament director of the CPKC Women's Open, Brian Newton. Brian, welcome to Golf Talk Canada. How are you, my friend?
33: Thank you, Adam. I am excellent. I'm a little tired today. Got back from the Chevron Championship late last night, but excited to talk some LPGA Tour golf today.
26: Absolutely. And we'll get to the Chevron Championship in just a little bit. But for those who don't know, you're now the new tournament director of the CPKC Women's Open. How did this role come to be for you?
33: Yeah, I'm extremely excited to be in the role. I should first and foremost say that. But previous 7 years, I've served as the operations director for Golf Canada on both the CPKC Women's Open and the RBC Canadian Open, where I've had the, you know, the great pleasure to kind of run things behind the scenes, looked after all of our infrastructure and everything that we do to turn a normal golf course in Canada into a professional sporting event property, which is a really eye-opening process. And I'm very excited to be stepping into this role and focusing solely on the CPKC Women's Open going forward.
2: And so let's talk about the venue where we're going for the CPKC Women's Open this year at Royal Mayfair out in Edmonton. How many times have you been out already, and what's been done to the facility to try to get it tournament ready for an event like the CPKC Women's Open?
33: Yeah, I think I've been to Edmonton 5 times now since we, 2 times since I started the role, a little bit over a month ago. But 5 times, over the course of the last year, I'd say, to make, make plans for the event, in terms of what they've done to the golf course. The LPGA Tour consults with, the superintendent team at the course to make sure that the course is set to tournament standards. Really the most impressive thing at Royal Mayfair, though, is they have built a brand new clubhouse since the last time we were at the course in 2013. And I have, in my role, seen a lot of clubhouses in Canada. Royal Mayfair probably has the nicest clubhouse in all of Canada. It's a really beautiful facility, which, is so important to the LPGA Tour players, the facilities that they have for the week. And it will really be world class at Royal Mayfair this summer.
2: I'm looking forward to seeing that brand new clubhouse. That's fantastic. Now, in terms of the build out, what are we expecting size wise for the build out this year?
33: We are expecting, I'll say, a record breaking year. You know, Alberta is such a great market for the CPKC Women's Open. Earl Grey in Calgary 2 years ago really set the bar for what the CPKC Women's Open can be. It was a record-breaking year for us. And that Edmonton-Calgary rivalry lives on in every sense. Edmonton and the team at Royal Mayfair is very committed to breaking every record that Calgary set 2 years ago. So, you know, sales have gone excellent so far. Volunteerism is really high. We're almost sold out of volunteer positions. You know, the 1,200 volunteer positions through the end, we're almost sold out of them. And it's not even golf season in Edmonton yet. So that Western spirit, that Western hospitality towards volunteerism is really showing through.
2: That's fantastic, and that was one of the questions I'd written down. So good on you for the volunteerism. That's what these tournaments are all about. That's what they need to happen for them to run smoothly. So that's great. Now, something that's really come on in the last number of years for both the RBC Canadian Open and the CPKC Women's Open is the rink hole. Have you decided where the rink hole is this year for the CPKC Women's Open?
33: Yes, the rink hole will be the 17th hole at Royal Mayfair. So we are actually, in order to properly fit event infrastructure, we are flipping the nines at Royal Mayfair. So any listener who's familiar with Royal Mayfair's layout, we're playing the front nine as our back nine. So, it will be the tournament 17th hole. It's a long par three. I think it's about 180 yards off the top of my head. Mm-hmm. But it will be the biggest and best rink we've had yet at the CPKC Women's Open. We're in some conversations with the local hockey team, the Edmonton Oilers, about how we can get them involved and make sure that they play a presence in the rink. And as their cup run continues, that's just really exciting.
2: Okay, that, my friend, is a professional tease at that. Very well done. Very well done. I have very fond memories last year at the CPKC Women's Open Pro-Am on the rink hole at Mississauga, actually making birdie playing with our good pal Lawrence Applebaum and Adam DeFalla as well. So that's something that I'll never forget. That's for sure.
33: Amazing.
2: Now, CPKC Women's Open, and we think back to last year and we think about Brooke Henderson making history, now a 2-time winner on home soil. In terms of Brooke defending, how much are you going to use that as a massive marketing strategy as we head into this year's tournament?
33: Absolutely. I mean, Brooke is, you know, the ultimate marketing strategy for us in a way. She has brought the CPKC Women's Open to a level that, you know, 10, 15 years ago, we could have never anticipated. And we're really, really excited to have her defend. I actually walked the front nine of her practice run with her at the Chevron yesterday, and she's really excited to get back to Edmonton. Edmonton was, Royal Mayfair was one of the first CPKC Women's Opens Brooke ever played in. I think it was her second. She was still an amateur at the time. So she's really excited to get back to Edmonton and defend her championship.
2: And as Bob Weeks always calls it, the CBKC Women's Open is Brooke-a-palooza in terms of the atmosphere, the crowd that is around her. Have you seen a Brooke Henderson round in person at a CBKC Women's Open before?
33: I have. I've been lucky enough to see several now over the last 7 years. There's one round that really comes to my mind, and it was my first year working the CBKC Women's Open. It was the third round at Magna Golf Club, and I think Brooke shot 65 that day. Now, she ended up coming up short during the final round, but seeing the energy and the momentum as she rolled around the golf course that day, I think she made three or four birdies in a row at one point, and just the energy. You know, I previously worked in the hockey world and have been lucky enough to go to many World Junior Hockey Championship gold medal games, and the energy that was around Brooke that day was the same energy that you see when Canada plays hockey on home ice. It was really incredible.
2: That's fantastic. I can't wait for this year's tournament. Now, a couple times you've referenced the Chevron Championship, of course, the first major of the LPGA calendar. What kind of lessons could you take from what you learned from the Chevron Championship and talking to people there that maybe you can apply to the CBKC Women's Open later this year?
33: Yeah, it was really amazing to see the Chevron Championship and what they've done at Memorial Park Golf Course for the tournament this year. It's the first time that this championship's been played at that venue. And many listeners will be familiar that the Houston Open is played there on the PGA Tour. It was, I believe, 3 weeks ago. And the partnership that they've created there to host two tournaments of such scale in short period was really impressive. The build out at that at the Chevron is probably the largest I've ever seen on the LPGA Tour. So it's going to be a really, really impressive week, and the players are really excited for it.
2: And I know players are really excited for the CPKC Women's Open as well, because we talked about Brooke Henderson, who will obviously be defending her title. But who else? Are we expecting another world-class field in August this time around at the CPKC?
33: Absolutely. Yeah. We are so lucky with the CPKC Women's Open and the world-class field that we get at the tournament. I was speaking actually earlier this week with Lydia Ko on the driving range, and in an interesting way, we almost have two defending champions at Royal Mayfair, because Lydia won the championship in 2013 at the Royal Mayfair. So she is the last winner of the CPKC Women's Open at Royal Mayfair. She was a 16-year-old amateur at that time. So her comment to me on the driving range the other day was that she's going to find the golf course harder at 29 than she did at 16, but she's so excited to be back in Edmonton for the event.
2: That's fantastic. And so many great young Canadians will be there as well. It's going to be an awesome event. And Brian, in closing now, for those watching, those listening, saying, hey, I need to be there in person, where can people find tickets?
33: Absolutely. Head to cpkcwomensopen.com. Wide range of tickets available. And as I mentioned earlier, still a few remaining volunteer positions. So if you, the best way to experience our event is really to be a volunteer. You get the whole week out there and get closer to the players and the action than anyone. So head to our website for either tickets or volunteering. And we look forward to seeing everyone in Edmonton this summer.
2: The countdown is on for the 2026 CPKC Women's Open. Brian, congratulations on this new role. Looking forward to catching up with you as we get closer to tournament time.
33: Thanks, Adam.
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8: 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Yeah. 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Could be wrong, and that's exciting. And there's a lot of things going on in this organization that are exciting at the moment, and kind of the unknown as to what's going to transpire here between now and free agency. If you're a Leaf fan, buckle up, because it could be wild, man. It could be completely out of left field. Again, the hiring of Chaika itself was completely out of left field. The coach hiring could be someone who we aren't even thinking about. 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So Toronto Maple Leafs are as intriguing as it gets right now from an organizational perspective.
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0: starts at the start of the century, the 2000 PGA Championship of Valhalla. I got to think, guys, May versus Woods might be the greatest Tiger duel of all time. You know, it didn't come in the form of Mickelson. It didn't come in the form of Els. It came in the form of May. You know, a journeyman story, someone that Tiger looked up to as a kid playing junior golf on the circuit in California. But that had to be the best blow for blow final round into a playoff that I think I've ever seen, Bob. To me, it might be the two that stick to mind, come to mind, Bob, are that and Henrik Stenson versus Phil Mickelson at the Open Championship over the weekend, the last 36. I don't know if any of them ever got better than that, but from a PGA perspective, Bob, Woods May stands out for me.
1: Yeah, I was there for that one, and I can tell you it was like someone had written a script, because here you got the heavyweight champion and you got this underdog and the two of them going at it hole after hole, and some of the putts they made down the stretch, especially Bob May. And then there was that weird thing with the ball sort of disappearing and then reappearing. We weren't quite sure if it was actually kicked out or thrown out by somebody or what was going on. The atmosphere was beyond anything I think I can remember at that point. It was just so good with shot after shot being made. It was a real fun adventure.
0: And Skulls, I will tell you, I think the greatest Tiger point walk-in of all time.
2: That's just what I was going to say. It was like a really cool run after point celebration. It was kind of awkward at the same time, but it was kind of cool. But it was the one celly growing up for me that I always say, okay, I got 15 feet. I'm running after and pointing if this puck goes in. And more often than not, I would miss that putt.
0: Well, I mentioned to you that my winner and my weird were connected in a way this week. It's because, you know, talking about what might be the most epic duel in the history of the PGA Championship, my weird is also kind of an epic duel on a Sunday. Who would have thought, you know, with everything we watched Tiger do in the world of golf from 1997 through 2009, and his success rate in closing 54-hole leads and his success rate in closing out major championships, that it was going to be Y.E. Yang that eventually took down Tiger Woods. You know, it came from nowhere. It was bizarre. Little did we really know at the time what Tiger's life was like really away from the game. And maybe if we all knew the truth of what was going on there, maybe we could have saw something like that coming. But it was really the first crack in the armor of Tiger Woods Superman to Tiger Woods human being. And it'll still give me one of the weirdest displays or weirdest images of any major championship I've ever had, where Y.E. Yang is holding his staff bag over his head like the Stanley Cup. That's about as weird as it gets. Okay, my what this week, from Palmer to Pariah, what would you two gentlemen would have said if I had told you when we left Kiel Island in 2021, and Phil Mickelson became the modern-day Arnold Palmer and the oldest major champion in history and really ushered us out of the pandemic with galleries and celebrations and people again. What would you two gentlemen have said if I'd have said, this guy is going to take the next 4 years of his life and light his legacy on fire and champion a Saudi golf league and burn a bridge? There's guys that left the PGA Tour, and then there is lighting the bridge on fire. And it's just shocking. It's sad. And it's just what a memory of Kiel Juan. How we ended up here, I have no idea. But all right, Bob, T is yours.
3: So what do I do? Just aim for the pond?
4: No, you're not supposed to hit it into the water.
3: But you hit it into the water.
4: I know I hit it into the water.
3: Well, why do they even have water if you're not supposed to hit it there?
4: Because it's fun! We're having fun!
3: Look, it went further than your ball.
1: All right, thanks, Mark. You're right. That was sort of a sad, I guess we didn't know it was going to be a farewell to Phil at that point, but you're right. All right, my winner is Jack Nicklaus. And, you know, Jack has sort of gained that reputation for winning the Masters at age 46. And everyone thought, wow, an old guy winning the Masters. But people forget that in a

0: previous few years before that. He won, in fact, 6 years before that, Jack won the PGA Championship at age 40. And nobody thought he could win at age 40. They all thought, oh my gosh, that's way too old to win any kind of a golf tournament, let alone a major championship. But not only did Jack win the tournament, he won it by 7 shots. Jack Nicklaus, age 40, just rolling through the field. And the comments afterwards were, this guy is going to keep winning until he's 50, they said. Well, they were a little bit short of that. It was only until he was 46. But you know what what really sort of brings it full circle is his first prize, Mark, was $60,000.
1: Wow, $60,000. Oh, my Lord. That is insane. But you know what, Scully, just to give you some perspective on this, mm-hmm. winning a major at age 40 in 1980 would literally be the equivalent of winning a major at 55 or 60 right now, Bobby. Yeah. Modern game, like that's 40 was looked at. So it's not the 40 of today. Yeah. It was like, oh my God, it's like somebody walking off in the middle of their Champions Tour career and winning the PGA Championship.
0: All right, my weird takes us to Whistling Straits in 2004, mm-hmm. and Vijay Singh wins the championship. But if I had told you on Sunday morning that Vijay Singh could win the championship without making a birdie in his final round, what would you have said, Adam?
2: No chance.
0: Yes, no, impossible.
2: Yeah, absolutely no chance, right? Right?
0: He shot 76 and got into a playoff, which he won, a three-hole playoff his head. But not making a birdie the entire final round. It goes a little bit to how difficult the course was playing, but a major championship won without a birdie to me is, I mean, there was a birdie in the playoff, but it's just amazing that he could do that. And I don't know, Vijay Singh, I was thinking about this when I was reading this. I don't think Vijay Singh gets enough respect for how good a player he was, how many tournaments he won, and how he won them. And this is another episode of just that, getting through without making a birdie. But I don't know. Anyway, my what this week is another dramatic finish. And this is another thing that a lot of people have sort of forgotten over the years. Everybody knows how Greg Norman coughed up that big lead at the Masters back in 96, I think it was, against Nick Faldo. But what you may forget is that in 1986, he actually coughed up another lead. He started Sunday at the PGA Championship at Inverness with a 4-shot lead. By the time he got to the 18th hole, they were all tied. He had a double bogey and a bogey in the last 5 holes. And Bob Tway caught him. They were tied standing on the 72nd hole. Bob Tway hit his second shot into a bunker. Greg Norman hit his on the green. We figure, okay, this is either going to be another playoff or Greg Norman's finally going to get a major championship. And what happens? Bob Tway holds the bunker shot, the most famous hold bunker shot that we can recall. And of course, Norman is by 2 and goes his tail between his legs. Mark, what do you remember about that one?
1: Well, I remember the shot, Bob, and I remember 1986, Greg Norman had the Saturday Slam. He led every major heading into Sunday in the single calendar year and only won the Open Championship. It's the only one he actually won was the Open that year. Lost to Jack at Augusta, lost to Tway at the PGA Championship. I can't recall who he lost to at the U.S. Open off the top of my head. It might have been Curtis Strain. No, that's too early for Curtis. But I can tell you right now, to lead all four and only get the one, that is a tough, tough go. So
0: that's pretty hard, so I'll tell you. All right, Adam, the tee is now yours.
3: 348.
2: Oh, man, that is sweet.
3: Okay, gentlemen, before I get to mine, 1984, Fuzzy Zeller.
1: 86.
3: Oh, okay. Oh, 86. Okay, Zeller beat Greg Norman in a playoff, though, however.
1: There you go.
3: The internet here.
1: So. There you go. That must have been the year where it's famous image of waving the white towel in the fairway that year.
3: So. A lot of great.
1: What year were you born, Skulls?
3: I'm a 92. 92.
1: Norman probably gagged that year too.
3: Likely. Yeah. Well, someone who didn't gag it the year before I was born is my winner, and that's Mr. John Daly back in 1991. He was the ninth alternate that week at Crooked Stick, and he found out he won. He found out he got into the tournament on the Wednesday night, drove all night, didn't see the golf course. What did he do, Mark? He dominated all week with the driver, wins by three. But the great image with the epic mullet, and walking down the 18th hole sort of with the fist pump in the air, that's one of the best all-time images I think ever.
1: With Squeaky on his bag, God rest his soul. I believe it was Nick Price who withdrew, and that's how he ended up getting in. And Bob, he was a legend. Because this is before like major, obviously this is before the internet. This is before YouTube. This is before Instagram. There was very little TV coverage at the time of what I believe at the time was the Hogan Tour, which we now know as the Corn Ferry Tour. And he was a legend. There were stories on the PGA Tour in 1991. Do you hear about this guy down on the Hogan Tour that he can't warm up with driver because the ranges aren't long enough for him? He had like this legendary kind of chatter going on about him down at the Hogan Tour, and he comes up and pulls the Paul Bunyan mullet style victory. So cool, man. So cool. The Ryder Cup captain, guys, by the way.
3: Oh, yes, of course. That was viral. John Daly, what a win that was. Okay, guys, my weird 2010. Dustin Johnson, he's got a one-shot lead. He's on the 72nd hole, and he hits it a little on the right-hand side into a bunker. And there were over 1,000 bunkers on the course that week. That was signs all over the locker room. Anything in a waste area, consider it a bunker. You can't ground your club. Well, what did Dustin Johnson do? He grounds his club, hits the approach shot over the green, needs a par to win, misses the par putt to win, taps in for bogey, thinks he's going into a playoff with Bubba Watson and Martin Keimer. No. DJ, you grounded your club. It's a two-shot penalty. DJ, no longer. Mark, I'm glad he missed the putt for par, because if he had made it, it would have been one of the most awkward moments in not just sports history, life history on TV, because he would have lost because of that. So
1: I mean it was posted all over the locker room. It was posted all over the golf course. The players and the caddies were given like specific instructions at the start of the week with one page about how the bunkers, how the waste areas were going to be treated for the week. Nobody to blame but yourself. And I believe the official quote from Dustin was, "Oh,
3: over 1,000 bunkers, so it's like straight." Anyway, Dustin Johnson does not win the PGA Championship back in 2010. Okay, my what this week. Woo. Okay, my what this week. Rory McIlroy won the PGA. He's won it twice, but the last time he won, this was a strange one, because due to some weather in the area, Rory didn't tee off his final round that Sunday until 4:47 p.m. local time, playing with Bernd Wiesberger in that final round. And Rory made an unbelievable eagle on his 10th hole, where he hit a fairway wood, and Nick Faldo was in the booth and said, "Oh, he necked it." And he hit this low hot runner from 280 plus yards to 6 feet, then made the eagle putt. But because he teed off at 4:47 p.m., it was getting dark, and Rory stepped up to the 72nd hole, and the irises were cranked on the TV cameras, and he probably couldn't have finished. But they wanted to get it done, because you want to finish on a Sunday night, right? So Rory was calling ahead, said, "Hey, Phil, hey, Ricky Fowler, can we play through?" And they're looking back saying, "I don't know what you're talking about." Anyway, they let Rory and Bernd Wiesberger go through. They play pretty much as a foursome, not quite as a foursome. Ricky and Phil did finish before. But this was so strange, and it was Rory's last major championship win until obviously the Masters last year, and he wins the Masters again this year. Bob, were you there back in 2014?
0: I was, and I can tell you that there was a lot of televisions that were operating behind. There was sort of a patio, and there's a lot of televisions up there, and that cast light on the green. If those televisions weren't there, there's no way they could play. And Phil kind of whined afterwards about, you know, letting them play up, but it was perfect. And it's as close to pitch black as I've seen a finish of a golf tournament, but they did hit their shots in there. And if, as I say, the television cat, these televisions all cast light, sort of like a scoreboard will do. Mm. So they were, once they got on the green, it was fine. I mean, a little tough to read, but at that point, Rory, I think, was pretty much in control.
3: We'll wrap up hour one here next.
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13: Welcome back inside Golf Talk Canada, hour two, the back nine here on the show. I'm Adam Scully. Today is our May long weekend best of edition of the show. We can't wait for the RBC Canadian Open. Not too far away at TPC Toronto at Osprey Valley. And during this segment, you'll hear a couple of interviews I recently did with a couple of people heavily involved with the tournament. RBC Canadian Open Tournament Director Ryan Paul joins us now. And Ryan, we do so many of these interviews remotely, so it's great to see you in person, my friend. How are you?
6: You're taller than I thought you would be, eh? But it's good to be here, and yeah, media day. Sun is shining. It's a great day.
13: The sun is shining. It's going to be an amazing day, and we heard some news earlier today on some of the updated field and those who are going to be there. Tell our audience some of the players that are coming.
6: Yeah, really, really excited for this year's field and shaping up to be one of the strongest fields that we've had and more commitments to come in the next month. But Matthew Fitzpatrick, Colin Morikawa, Tommy Fleetwood, Tony Finau, Brooks Koepka, Jacob Bridgman, Max Homa, just an incredible list of names today. And you could just see the excitement from the crowd. And looking forward to it. Wanted to start tomorrow now.
13: I can only imagine. Give our audience a behind-the-scenes look at, you mentioned these seven great names, at how it comes to be and how we get them from playing other PGA Tour events and saying, hey, they want to come and play the RBC Canadian Open.
6: Yeah, well, it's a great job of recruiting from our entire team. Myself, I went down to TPC Scottsdale for the WM Phoenix Open at the Players, the RBC Heritage, and you're just having those conversations with players and their teams to kind of sell the RBC Canadian Open. And, you know, Ryan Fox said it best when he dialed in, is that you don't really need to sell this event. It does it for itself, and it sets a story tradition, and the golf course is great. Players love the venue, the new clubhouse, all the changes that we've made to this year will go a long way.
13: You mentioned the changes right there, and TPC Toronto hosting for the second consecutive year. What can you take lessons-wise from last year that you can learn and apply this time around?
6: Yeah, a few kind of quick ones that we made, and you're watching everything from how the players move around the clubhouse and the golf course to how the fans move around on site and starting to make those changes just to make their experiences better and easier. And even from putting the caddies out of a tent and into the Academy building that TPC Toronto has on the range and changing the clubhouse layout a bit to improve the dining experience for the players, those little ones. And then out on the golf course, it's build the rink bigger, make our fairway fan village bigger, and all the movements throughout the golf course and finding those pinch points where, you know, we're getting a little log jam and just opening them up with more bridges and walkways to help fans enjoy their movement and time at the RBC Canadian Open more.
13: And fans coming to the RBC Canadian Open, any big golf tournament, they want to hit up the merch shop. They want to get some swag. And I understand, did I get this right, 50% bigger than last year? And there's a couple different spots?
6: Yeah, a big change to our retail program that we're reimagining that into the Golf Canada Fan Shop. And our main merchandise tent got 50% larger. We're adding a second one over at the rink. And really the big change is now welcoming in 13 licensees, 16 brands in total will be part of our RBC merchandise experience, which is something we're very excited for.
13: Mentioned the rink right there, and we've been broadcasting from the rink the last couple of years, regardless of the course. You were at TPC Scottsdale, and that's where the Coliseum is, that sort of thing, and how big it is, how big that build-out is.
0: Do you think we're going to see a hole-in-one this year? Because we didn't see one last year.
6: I know that was, everyone was joking. It wasn't if there was going to be a hole-in-one last year. It was how many. And people were saying 4, 5, 6. And we didn't get one, but we got a lot of exciting shots and 118 birdies. And really, that's what the rink's all about is those great shots to ignite the fans and get everyone going. It's great for the players. It keeps them energized. They're coming off of a tough stretch of holes from 10 to 13. So to give them a scoring chance at the rink is great. But I mean, I said yes last year and I was wrong, but I'm going to say it again. I think there will be a hole-in-one at the rink this year. We've got hockey jerseys and a bunch of stuff ready to celebrate the experience, so we hope we get to see it.
0: And any changes to the rink hole this year at all?
6: No more changes from the yardage and how it's played. I think it's perfect from the yardage at 144 yards, that it is that scoring hole. It's that great opportunity. And the build-out around is perfect for the T-deck that we're playing at. So keeping that all the same and really just adding more seats and spots for fans to watch.
4: It's a great event. Can't wait for the RBC Canadian Open. Those watching, those listening, saying, hey, I need to be there. Are there still tickets available?
6: Yeah, tickets are still available. 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All types of tickets available. Volunteer opportunities still available as well. So come out and get involved in the tournament. Looking forward to seeing everyone in 5 weeks.
4: The countdown is on for the RBC Canadian Open. Ryan, thanks for your time.
6: Thank you.
4: TBC Toronto and Osprey Valley Director of Communications and Marketing Brian Decker joins us here for his first visit of 2026. Brian, welcome back to GTC.
7: Adam, always good to see you. Thanks for having me back on.
4: It is great to see you, my friend, and we'll be seeing a lot of each other in the next 6 or 7 weeks or so, which is going to be great. So just how excited are you for this year's RBC Canadian Open?
7: Yeah, we're thrilled. I mean, it was such a thrill last year having the tournament for the first time. And, you know, we've both been around enough PGA Tour events and large events to kind of know what that was going to be like. But for us hosting, that was truly, you know, a first time experience in so many ways. And going into it this year with, you know, it's still being fresh in our memories last year and having that to build off for this year. The excitement is high. You know, the golf season's here. We're opening the golf course on Friday, May 1st. So, you know, seeing things come together and seeing the stands go up, you know, the level of excitement couldn't be higher right now.
4: And just before we were recording, we were talking about the spring in the GTA, and I was whining about, it doesn't seem like it's very good. But this year's spring is actually better than last year's spring. Do I have that right?
7: Yeah, you know, as golfers, it's a rite of passage. We got to complain about the weather and say, yeah, when's summer going to be here? You know, last year we had snow on the ground a couple times in April, which was not welcome. You know, thankfully we haven't had that this year, at least, you know, it didn't accumulate. We did see it falling from the skies a couple times, but you know, I'm optimistic. I think that, you know, the tournament is a week later on the calendar than it was last year. So, you know, my hope is, you know, things are going to be greening up. We'll hopefully see some firm and fast championship conditions. And, you know me, I'm an optimistic, you know, glass half full kind of guy.
4: I'm the exact same way, and I love that it's a week later, and let's hopefully get some really good conditions this year. So maybe for those who haven't been on the property or could just see some of the action on television last year, whether you were in Toronto or anywhere in the country, what do you think makes TPC Toronto at Osprey Valley such a great location to host a PGA Tour event?
7: Yeah, certainly the venue offers some advantages. You know, the new home for Canadian Golf with Golf Canada moving into their new headquarters recently. We've got a large property, multiple golf courses, multiple clubhouses to accommodate, you know, the kind of footprint that this championship has. But, you know, the thing that I'm so excited about is the North Course really is designed for a PGA Tour event. We renovated it in 2023 with the world's best players in mind. And really, you know, what I think it does so well is it provides opportunities for the best players and the guys that are playing their best that week to separate themselves from the field with some really bold, daring, courageous, and excellent play, especially tee to green. And so, you know, the logistical part of it is huge. You know, a PGA Tour event, a modern PGA Tour event is such a big operation. And, you know, we've got the facility to build that. We've got the team to assist with that logistically. But, you know, the golf course, it was really great to see it, you know, during the tournament last year, seeing guys who were playing their best given opportunities to separate themselves. And it's something that I can't wait to see again in a couple of weeks.
4: And we're so excited for this year's RBC Canadian Open being held at TBC Toronto at Osprey Valley for the second consecutive year. And on that topic, what are some of the lessons that you and the team can take from last year to apply this time around?
7: Yeah, certainly having, a wealth of data from the scoring, how the golf course was set up last year, even just little things of, where the high, traffic areas, where are people coming and going from the property? How can we add to people's experience from a venue standpoint? It's so useful to have, a tournament under your belt and go into this year with that fresh in your minds from last year. Certainly the golf course, there's a few things that I think people will see. I won't spoil it yet. They'll be a little bit different this year. That's going to be pretty exciting. We'll have to get into that during tournament week when you guys are live on site for Golf Talk Canada. But, a couple of things that I think people will really be able to grab onto, because really it's important for us to create, not only a great championship test, but one that fans can appreciate, ones that fans can watch and say, I understood what made that a great shot. I understood how that player gave himself an advantage by hitting a great and courageous shot there. So, I think there are a few things that we'll have set up for the golf course that are going to allow the players to do that. And ultimately, I think, help produce a championship Sunday that's going to be worth watching and super memorable.
4: Professional tease right there, my friend. Very well done. Very well done. We'll talk about that and much more when you join me on the set during the RBC Canadian Open. Now, when we think of the Canadian Open, a lot of people now immediately think to the rink hole, and the rink hole is now synonymous with this historic tournament. We didn't see any aces last year, which I'm still very shocked by, but from you, from a marketing, from a communications perspective, how much fun is it to help promote this tournament using something like the rink hole?
7: Yeah, it's so cool to have all of these different, indelible memories from the tournament, present on the golf course when you go out and play it. One thing we did is after the tournament was done last year, we put little geofence markers in the golf carts throughout the golf course. So when there was a great shot and you went by that spot, it little popped up a video that you could watch that shot happen. Like the one that always comes to mind is Mackenzie Hughes hold out from the fairway at number 5, the first round. And I was like, we got to show that spot when people drive by there on their golf cart. Let's put it on the screen so they can, they can see it and put themselves in the footsteps of the players who did that. And, just that was one year. We've got the plaque in the 18th fairway of where Ryan Fox hit that unbelievable 3-wood in the playoff. And, what I'm so excited about is we know that over the years, we're going to keep collecting memories like that, right? We're going to keep seeing players, pull off some amazing feats and, to be a public golf course that people can come out and play and, walk the same footsteps as those players and try to, pull off the same shots themselves is super exciting, and it makes marketing the golf course, it's such a fun way to do that.
4: It's such a great property, and obviously 1 week a year it's hosting the RBC Canadian Open, but there's still obviously the rest of the year and a lot of guest play, a lot of players coming through, not only to play the golf course, but now they have the opportunity to stay as well. What can you tell us about some of the stay and play packages on your property?
7: Yeah, last year was our first year being a stay and play destination. We opened 15 villas on site, which are, meant for buddies trips, couples getaways, corporate retreats, anything. We really try to cater to everybody because it's got that, property venue appeal of feeling like you're getting away without having to go away, especially if you're in the GTA. And, last year was our first year doing that. This year will be our second year. And, one thing we really saw was, the package where people play each golf course, because they're all very different. You've got the Lynx inspired Heathlands course, you've got the Wasteland Hoop course, and then obviously the Championship North course. People want to see all three. And so we really saw the most popular version of that was people playing all three courses, staying a couple nights. We've got two great restaurants on site. We've got Two Brothers in the main clubhouse and Fescue in the Heathlands clubhouse. Both elevated but very different dining experiences. And so people, you get that right mix of a trip where you get to experience all the different parts of the property, but at the same time, you're not burning travel days. It's not difficult to get to. That was really fun to see that come to fruition last year. And, we're way ahead of where we were last year in terms of not only bookings, but, being able to offer that experience that we feel like people are coming here for.
4: I'm looking forward to seeing the property. I haven't been back at TPC Toronto at Osprey Valley since last year's RBC Canadian Open. Can't wait to check it out. Now, you mentioned the two restaurants. Is there a favorite dish, Brian? I've asked you this question before, and I'm curious if that answer is altered at all.
7: Yeah, I got to give a shout out to Chef Jamie over at Fescue. The hamachi starter is unbelievable. I didn't know I was a hamachi guy until I went over there and tried that. But it's, there's two chapters of your life, before hamachi and after. So you got to get over to the Fescue and try that out, because it's pretty memorable.
4: Definitely will have to do that, which will be fun. Now, we mentioned the rink a little earlier in this interview, and golf fans know the rink as a whole at the RBC Canadian Open, but you guys did something really cool this past winter. You had an actual skating rink on the property, which I love seeing online. How did that come to be?
7: Yeah, you know, as we've kind of made this transition into, you know, certainly we're known for golf, but, you know, we want to be a year-round destination. We want to be somewhere that people can come and enjoy a great experience regardless of whether the golf courses are open or not. And we just started to think about what can we do to give people something, you know, a great on-site activity. And you know, it came together quickly, but, you know, our turf guys, they've always wanted to, you know, pond hockey or build a rink, and they take it so seriously. You know, those guys are used to putting together great golf course conditions, and they wanted to put together great ice conditions too. So, you know, we have the rink built on property. It's about 5,000 square feet. We had the hanging, you know, patio lights out there. It was a great spot to kind of hang out. And, you know, it gave people a reason to come by the property. It was completely, you know, open to the public, free to use, which was a nice add-on for the community too. You know, we've got a great community surrounding us in the village of Alton. There's art galleries and cafes and breweries and all kinds of stuff to do. And what we found is it was a nice thing to add to give people just a reason to come out and check out Caledon and, you know, put on the skates and go for a, you know, a nice leisurely skate or play some shinny. We had the snowshoe trail as well. So we just wanted to build something that we felt like people could do year round. And it was, like I said, it came together kind of last minute. But once we got it up and running, we thought, okay, this is pretty cool. It's resonating with people. And, you know, I can't wait for us to kind of build on that and keep going with that idea next year.
4: I think I might have to pull out the goalie skates and head on out next winter. I haven't skated in about 5 years. It could be a bit of a terrifying thought with goalie skates out there wheeling around, but I guess we'll have to wait and see if that happens. This is so great to catch up with you, Brian. But in closing here with the tournament, just a couple of weeks away, what are you most looking forward to in the second iteration of the RBC Canadian Open at TPC Toronto at Osprey Valley?
7: You know, there were a few chills moments during last year's Canadian Open. And you know, for us, being a proudly Canadian owned and operated facility, hearing O Canada, right? When the guys come to the rink hole, you get those groups coming through that, you know, typically you get an all Canadian group on Thursday and Friday. It's just chills, man. Like that seeing that come through, seeing Canada's national championship at our property and, you know, knowing that everything that we're doing behind the scenes to put our best foot forward and deliver a, you know, a golf course, a venue, a full experience that's worthy of that tournament, seeing it all come together and that specific moment, you see the red and white, like that's the part I can't wait to see, you know, here just in a few weeks.
4: The countdown is on for the 2026 RBC Canadian Open at TPC Toronto at Osprey Valley. Brian, thanks so much for your time today. Looking forward to seeing you during tournament week.
7: Awesome, man. Thanks for having me on. Appreciate it.
13: We are so excited to be broadcasting live from TPC Toronto at Osprey Valley for the RBC Canadian Open in a couple of weeks' time. More Golf Talk Canada coming up next.
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9: What's happening, Richie? How you doing?
10: 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How are you guys doing?
9: 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Can you believe it? 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
18: Our May long weekend best of edition of Golf Talk Canada continues. Great finish at the PGA Championship. And before the PGA Championship, I had a chance to talk with one of the 20 PGA professionals in the field, Michael Block. Making his fifth consecutive appearance at the PGA Championship, Michael Block, good friend of the show, now joins us here. Michael, congratulations. How excited are you for the PGA Championship?
19: Super happy to be making my presence, coming back out to Philly would be really cool. Aronimink, I never played it, but, I've gotten to experience this quite a few times, so I'm really able to relish it now and enjoy the moment, which, I'm really excited. I got a bunch of family and friends going with me and my son on the bag. So it's going to be a good week no matter what.
18: Okay. That's good. So Aronimink, it's a unique setup. We haven't really seen it in a world-class stage since 2018. Just how much do you know about the golf course?
19: Yeah. I've checked out the course. Looks very fair as far as yardages are concerned. Not super long. Hole 15 is like 540 par four, but outside of that, everything looks very doable, for an old, club pro like myself. The old school Gil Hans came in, redid, Donald Ross design original. Gil Hans came in not too long ago and, kind of took it, I think, back to the original, state. And, it looks great on the pictures I've seen. There's a couple dogleg lefts, couple dogleg rights, and a ton of very straight holes. So I can't wait to get out there. And, I've got the number one caddy out there. He's going to walk with me the first 2 days on the front nine and back nine and give me all the lowdown.
18: Which is great. Now, you went viral for a number of different reasons, back in 2023. Of course, we'll get to, the ace in just a little bit, but you talk glowingly about enjoying a nice IPA after a round of golf at the PGA Championship. Do you know what the IPA scene is like in Philly?
19: I do not. I was actually just talking to a friend today, just coming over here, that because, you know, I had all these caddies reach out to me about walking with me for those first two holes because I threw something on my Instagram. And, you know, so all these guys reached out, like literally 100 people reached out. And now, I I'm going to try to find the local pub where all the caddies hang out and hopefully go in there and buy everyone a beer. That's going to be my next goal, is to try to find the local pub like I did. I found the Pittsburgh pub back at Oak Hill, but now I'm going to find something over in Philly near the club.
1: I love that. I absolutely love that. Now, of course, you qualified through the PGA Professional Championship out at beautiful Bandon Dunes. It looked amazing on TV. The conditions looked wild. What was it like qualifying through your play at Bandon Dunes?
19: Well, I mean, what a venue, you know, to go play in your national championship at Bandon Dunes on the Bandon Dunes course and the Pacific course, the two that we played during the 4 days, was amazing. The weather was great, and it played like Bandon Dunes should play. Firm winds, greens, you know, undulated. I had a great caddy with me. I got the best caddy, one of the best up there. Tony Schuster was on the bag. Mm-hmm. So if you are ever going to go visit Bandon Dunes, you ask for Tony. He literally got me through the event. There's no way I'd be going to Aronimink if Tony wasn't on the bag, because he just knows the bounces, the greens, and everything. I listened to everything he said. Normally I don't listen to anything. And, I'm just like, what do I do, Tony? And I just listened to the guy, and that he was right all the time.
1: Now, had you been to Bandon before?
19: Oh yeah. So third time. I did a couple boys trips. It was my third time up there. I was comfortable there. And it was awesome. I mean, what a great spot. I think it's one of the best venues for you to go play golf in the world. So we're very lucky to have it not too far from here.
1: It's on my bucket list for sure. At some point here in the next couple of years, hopefully get out to play Bandon Dunes. So obviously you qualified, so you're playing some great golf right now. How do you feel about your game as you head into the PGA Championship?
19: Honestly, feels really good. I put all the new TaylorMade equipment right in. I've got the new driver, 3-wood, 5-wood, 4 UDI, which is great on, you know, when I'm playing these majors, you know, I mean, I've got a lot of big sticks into the green. You know, I'm hitting the 4 hybrid or 4 iron a lot into the par 4s and laying up on the par 5s. And usually I'm hitting like a 5-wood into the par 3s. So I'm really happy with the game. The putting was actually what was off at Bandon. So I'm really working on that right now. I've been grinding since I got back with my putting to have that dialed in. But I do know that back at Aronimink, it's going to be nice, perfect bent grass greens, which is my favorite thing in the world. It's like what I grew up in, back in the Midwest, and like what, you know, pretty much is everything you have in Canada. So, the greens are going to be fantastic.
1: And after you qualified for the PGA Championship for the 5th consecutive year, you came out with the quote saying, "For all the haters, whatever, be haters." I absolutely love this. Can you explain that quote?
19: Yeah, no, for sure. You know, there was a point there after that 2023 run that, you know, I was sick of myself. I was sick of Michael Block, you know, and it was like, I get it. And I understood. I mean, if I'm sick of myself, I can only imagine, you know, I mean, I was getting shoved down everybody's throat with the replay of the hole in one and all this stuff. And I'm just like, I didn't even like my own voice, you know, and, my wife and I were like, we were haters of my own self. And so we're just like, I understand how a lot of people were over the Michael Block at that point. I totally get it. And, so I don't really blame anyone for hating me or loving me or whatever. I mean, if you come hang out with me, I mean, we're going to have a good time and we're going to go play golf and go have an IPA. I mean, that's what we do. So, it is what it is. And you know what? I don't have any ill will against anyone.
1: That's very well said. And if you're ever in the Toronto area and want a round of golf and an IPA, you have my email so we can go from there, which is awesome.
19: I spent some good time in Toronto now, and what a great city it is. And the funny part is, too, the craziest part about Toronto that I did do there, one night we were staying downtown, and my wife and I went out, and I was just really craving sushi. Mm. I had the best sushi. I have no idea what it was called, but I had the best sushi my entire life. And I'm from Southern California in Toronto. It was awesome.
1: It's very multicultural here. Open invite, Michael, whenever you want to come to Toronto. Now, you mentioned the hole-in-one. You played with Rory McIlroy. It was a slam dunk ace. It was back in 2023. Do you ever still have to pinch yourself and think that was actually reality and that wasn't a dream?
19: Oh, yeah. I mean, I was just talking to somebody yesterday about it, where it's like, that dream scenario will never happen ever again. I mean, that's going to be the best tournament of my life, period. I know it. I'm okay with that. I can't believe it even happened. Yeah, just all kind of kept on lining up throughout the week, right? 270s to start. with, you know, I had Taylor Pendrith with me the first two rounds, one of the best dudes around. So super great pairing. And then on Saturday, it's pouring rain. I thought I was going to shoot an 85 and embarrass myself, but I was just paired with Rosie, Justin Rose, and it's raining and we were making every putt we looked at and we're giving each other high fives and having a great time and trying another 70. And all of a sudden I'm like, this is insane. I'm in like eighth place going to the final round of a major championship. And then of course, you know, I'm getting interviewed by somebody and in the middle of the interview, they're like, by the way, I just saw it. You're paired with Rory McIlroy. And I'm like, of course I am, right? I mean, that's how the week was going. And then, you know, I said in that quote, I'm like, well, we're going to have fun. And I had no idea that I was going to slam dunk a hole in one on 15 and then get up and down out of the crowd on 18. I mean, crazy things happened that week. And it was a very fortunate to say the very, very least.
1: It was so much fun to watch from afar and you're continuing to do some great things. But in your mind, how much has your game evolved or changed since, say, last year's, you head into this year's PGA Championship?
19: I'm very okay with how I play golf now. I'm not trying to hit it 285 in the air anymore. You know, I get it. My ball might be going 265 to 270 in the air max. And I'm okay with it, you know, and I understand my 7-iron goes about 162 yards maybe in the air, you know. These are all things that I have now, you know, I'm almost 50. I turned 50 in a month. And so I'm starting to understand, you know, I'm slowing down a little bit. But I was just thinking about it yesterday when I was out grinding on my putter. I go, it doesn't matter how old you are. You know, when I'm out there, I don't need speed on the putting green. You know, I can just sit there and literally be as good as anyone else just because if I just grind it, if I just practice and I have the confidence and I can read the greens on a Aronimic, I mean, it's fair game between myself and everyone else because I don't have to be 22 years old to putt well.
1: Yeah. And on that note, we talked about equipment a little earlier. Which putter do you currently have in the bag and are you thinking about any changes heading into Aronimic?
19: Well, I went with the ZT, the TaylorMade ZT putter here for at the beginning of the year, rolling it great, mate. Had some really good scores with it, was putting great, and all of a sudden it went cold on me, and I'm back to my old two ball now. You know, tell you the truth, one of the biggest problems was the whole time when I was using the ZT, every single person I've played with, because I've been using a two ball for 25 years, right? Mm-hmm. Every single person, I'd miss any putt, right? Any putt. I could be 25 feet away and like, oh, you should have used your two ball. I'm like, oh, God. I'm back on the two ball right now, but we'll see what's in the. Yeah, I'll probably have two putters with me, to be honest, in Philly, and go with whichever one's making the hole look bigger that weekend.
1: I love that mentality. And Michael, in closing, on a lighter note, since you've come on the stage, we've made it a fun little tradition on Golf Talk Canada that anytime I say the block party, it's sort of a drinking game on Golf Talk Canada. So what do you say? You go out and have a good week at Aronimic and let the block party continue.
19: Oh. We will have so much fun. We will have so much fun. I'll come to Toronto. We'll go out. We'll have a beer. Appreciate y'all the support. You know, Canada's been amazing to me, this entire time when I played the Canadian Open at Oakdale back in 2023 and doing the other things I did, with Wayne. And, we really had a good time. So, yeah, I appreciate the support and I appreciate everything from you guys.
1: Absolutely, Michael. Go have a great week at Aronimic. Keep in touch and, play well.
19: Appreciate you. Thank you.
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5: 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I'm Adam Scully. Well, TaylorMade has unveiled their latest line of putters, System 2, and for much more, I chatted with Andrew Oldknow from TaylorMade.
6: Andrew, before we get into System 2 and the success of Spider so far in 2026, the last time we saw each other in person, bit of a sigh there, because we actually sat together. It was game four of the World Series at Dodger Stadium. The Jays won that, but your Dodgers won the whole thing last year. So I'm still a little bitter about that.
7: I've got my trophy here just to show off, like, you know, these beautiful things that we get every couple of years. Yeah. No, I've been a Dodger fan my entire life. I grew up basically at Dodger Stadium. My dad, his company had season tickets and he was in charge of the tickets. So, I spent anywhere between like 30 and 50 games per year. I think I averaged about 40 games a year for, I don't know, 15, 20 years. So I tell people like Dodger Stadium was my daycare center. So, I knew the ins and outs of that stadium, but yeah, that was the first World Series game I've been to where we lost. So maybe I jinxed it that time, but, yeah, it was a really fun time. You guys gave me a really hard time and I appreciated all the banter. So it was great.
6: Yeah. And you were a good sport about being in a car with 9 Canadians as well. So that was, that was an all time day. Dodgers won the World Series, of course, over the Toronto Blue Jays. Okay. Let's get into the task at hand today. We're talking putters here, of course. And before we get to System 2, I got to ask you about Spider. So far in 2026, all we've seen is win, win, win, win, win. How satisfying is that for you to see players winning with Spider, and not only players who are Team TaylorMade members, but players who are not contractually obligated to play TaylorMade product?
7: That's a beautiful thing. I will say that probably our best meeting of the week is our putter tour meeting, where we get caught up with the tour team and what's going on each and every week. So every Thursday morning at 9 a.m., we all get on calls and talk to all our reps. And, you know, it's an interesting thing, phenomenon that's happening. And, you know, we're just loving every minute of it, not taking any of it for granted. But, you know, it's unique because we have a lot of tour staff and, you know, we have a lot of players, you know, a lot of our tour team, you know, is really knowledgeable on, you know, getting swing type products, drivers, fairway woods, rescues, irons, whatever, into the bags of these elite players. And so now they're having to, we have a team of putters and James Holly really runs that position. But he's doing a really good job of educating all the tour reps to make sure they have all the information that they need. And now we talk a lot about stability. We talk a lot about aim and roll are the three areas where Spider really succeeds, right? So, you know, we make these hollow body construction putters. We're trying to push weight to the perimeters of all the different shapes. We're now like looking at different CG positions, how things sole on the ground. I think with ZT, the products we made in ZT, we really learned how to make better products in terms of how they sole on the ground. And to me, that's stability too. Like when you put it on the ground, especially on the East Coast where these players play, on these Bermuda greens that are sort of baked and burnt out and things start to slide on the greens. You know, we put a special texture on there. That spider web texture you see is a little bit of a tooth to sort of grab the green properly so they don't slide when they're aligning the putter over the ball. And so, you know, everything we do with the Spider brand, the Spider putters, is based on tour feedback. And we've got the best players in the world in it. So we're getting what we believe is the best feedback, and then we're just driving in more and more into that. So it's been great. The rolls properties that we get out of our inserts, and then the alignment systems are just really good too. So it has took the tour quite a long time to adopt these products, but once they did, they're seeing the benefits, right? And Rory talks a lot about it in terms of like just having like

0: more stability just helps him. And he practices with blades, but he plays with mallets because he knows that's going to give him the best chance of making, you know, a 6-foot putt. And that's where they make all their money.
1: Yeah. Tons of success so far from Spider in 2026, which has been awesome to see. But the latest release from TaylorMade in terms of putters is System 2, a very different looking putter than Spider. That's for sure. What can you tell us about System 2?
0: Yeah, so, you know, one thing to be recognized is the average sale price of putters has just been increasing year and year. And we wanted to deliver a product to the consumer that isn't just astronomically overpriced. You know, like, we're doing everything we can with tariffs and, you know, the mitigation of materials, and aluminums are getting expensive. Steels are getting more expensive. Tungsten's absolutely, like, astronomically high in terms of purchasing these raw goods. And so we did everything we could to bring a line of product that we think looks good, feels good, you know, performs properly at a price point that I think most consumers would say is like right in the meat of where, you know, a sort of standard putter should be. And so we really worked hard in trying to, like, how much benefit can we give the putter at this price point, right? Sort of like, you know, balancing these out. And so, I wanted to have no paint on the putters. You know, we've had done painted like spiders in the past and paint chips. I wanted to have really durable finishes. You know, you talk a lot like with Tiger, you know, he has a blasted, you know, blade putter. He's had his entire career. Yeah, it looks beat up. There's like no chipping on it, right? And so I wanted to make sure the front half of this thing was similar to that. So we have a, you know, our standard, what we call a wet blast, which is like a hydro blast. It's a combination of blasting, you know, water and media at the same time at the product. So it gives a really like clean, beautiful finish. And then I wanted to have something on the back that was, you know, like a darker finish. And so, like, a lot of people use the front edge, like even I use the front edge as what I would call face aligner. So some people align perpendicular to the line, and other people use a line. And so we wanted to make sure that we had a putter that would fit sort of all types of putting styles, right? So if you're a line aligner, you got a beautiful white line on a dark background, right? Very high contrast. And then if you're a face aligner, you know, you've got this beautiful, like, sort of long, thin piece there. And in the past, most of these putters have been done, though. This is not a brand new idea. Like, we're not saying we're doing anything creatively new. But I wanted to make sure that we weren't, like, masking these. You don't get these weird sort of wobbly lines. And so this is actually a two-piece putter. The back is made separately to the front. So we can put more parts into a PVD chamber and make these super durable PVD parts. You know, so that cuts costs. And then, you know, the front section is done with a hydroblast finish. So it's, you know, a beautiful, durable finish. And then we put it all together and then we bond it and screw it all together. So the goal here isn't to make something that sort of you can take apart and change, even though all the parts are interchangeable. It's a way for our manufacturing process to make something that I think fits the eye of the consumer, is very durable and then has great feel. And so again, we wanted to have like a beautifully milled putter. And so we always fly cut the face. And then we've actually added our saw cut system that we do like our wedges to create even a more aggressive face on there. And the more aggressive the texture, the softer the feel. And so, you know, if you take like a very smooth, you know, milled face, it has more of a clicky sound. And you can take a really aggressive milled pattern, it'll have a softer sound. And so, you know, we were thinking about all the different players out there that use different golf balls. Some are going to use, you know, our most premium tour ball. Some are going to use a distance ball. I wanted to make sure that this sounded good, whether you're using like a really high-end urethane ball or even an ionomer ball. So the goal here is to get really good feel and sound, really good alignment, beautiful finish, durable, at a price point that most customers can afford. And that was really what stood out to me is what people would really want. And then the name System 2 is just real simple, right? It's two parts being put together separately so that we can do all the things that we wanted to do to make sure that we made a putter for the consumer. So it's really like the consumer decides. This is what we heard from our consumers that they were looking for at this price point. And again, we're not trying to reinvent the wheel. We've got, you know, classic shapes, you know, a few blades, a few mallets. And then we'll grow the line from there based on feedback that we get from our consumers.
1: I'm glad you mentioned the name System 2. I had written down some of my questions and you answered it right there, which is awesome. And there's so many great tech points behind this. And like you mentioned as well, at a lower price point, which is certainly awesome. Now, a putter like this, you mentioned blades, you mentioned mallets, just how many putters are in the System 2 line?
0: Yeah. So we have two different blades. We've got a Bandon and an Ardmore. You know, we're looking at like a classic, you know, Bandon shape here, which has got the sort of, you know, the fang look to it, which, you know, a lot of consumers like that. If you look at the tour, I'd say about out of the top 100 is usually 20% are in this type of putter. So we wanted to make sure that we had something like that. Then you look at our Ardmore, which is just a very simple blade shape. You know, making sure we have a couple blades in the line. I'll also say because of this two-piece system, we're actually, if you took them apart, you would see that there's a hollow section on the inside of these. And so we are pushing a little bit of weight to the perimeter, not a whole bunch, but, you know, we're making it more forgiving than we would if we made it out of any other construction. Just because there's two parts, you can imagine on the insides, you can hollow out behind the face. And so we're, you know, we're doing everything we can on the blades to make these things look like classic, you know, shapes that people want in this modern era, but also trying to improve the performance as much as possible. And then on the blade side, you know, we got three. We've got a wide body Del Monte, we've got a Juno and a Soto. And really the difference between the Juno and the Soto is the softer, harder, pads on the back, the weight pads on the back. And so, but they're all interchangeable parts. So it's really easy for our factory sort of to ramp up production and make the parts they need to make.
1: So much variety with this line system too. I used a Del Monte a couple of years ago and I had a lot of success with it. So I might be putting my eyes on that Del Monte that you just mentioned. And a putter like this, like everything with TaylorMade, there's so much research, so much design that goes behind these putters. But Andrew, in your mind, how long has this putter or this line of putter been in the works?
0: I would say about 2 years.
1: Okay.
0: You know, we looked at a new manufacturing processes, you know, this is called metal injection molding. So it's not cast. It's actually made in a form, which is, we could talk about for hours, but essentially, it's like injection molding parts. And so it's a combination at the beginning of the process is a combination of metal particles, like metal, powder and plastics. And so you build these, parts and you injection mold them in a sort of plastic state. So you heat up the plastic. So it's essentially like a liquid state. And you make these parts and then you can imagine they're like 30-40% bigger, in their raw form. We call that a green part because it's got plastic and metal in it. And then we take those parts. This is crazy. This is like unbelievable. We put them into a chamber. We heat them up into a chamber, into like a vacuum chamber. So we take all the atmosphere out of it. And as we heat them up, they start to shrink under pressure. And then basically melts the plastics out and it shrinks down as the metals start to form into one part. So you create like this pure metal piece and all the plastic's been melted out of it. And so you can just imagine like all the textures were made bigger so that as you shrink it, like the branding, the line details, things get tighter and more refined than you can, with a standard cast process. And so we're now making these parts in this like very unique process with brand new, manufacturers for us. And then, you know, so that takes time to ramp up these factories, making sure they're up to speed in terms of, you know, all the requirements that we ask of these factories. And then just learn with them how to make these parts. And so as the parts shrink down, they become very accurate. And so you should see like all the details, especially if you look at the mallets and you look at the sole plates, you'll see all these beautiful details in the pockets. Much more so than you could ever do in a cast and these high polished finish details. We can get that all in the tools. So again, we're looking for ways to save money, to just push that to the retailer. So we're not making, you know, $400 mill putters. And so we're really excited about that. And then again, you know, even looking at the grip, you know, we've got this beautiful, you know, smooth version of the deep edge grip that Lambkin creates, super stroke Lambkin. And so we wanted to make sure that it's got a premium feeling grip on this thing. You know, it's got great branding on there, but you really don't feel it that much even when you're putting with it. So we just noodle all these details. You know, our team is just a bunch of low handicap, obsessed golfers. And so we make sure that as we're going through this process, we have checks and balances with everybody on the team. And we all just work passionately together to make sure that these work great. And I'll even say even the head covers, right? We wanted black head covers on these. We wanted these things to be, you know, not get dirty, like hold up to the environment. They've got magnets in them. I mean, we're doing everything we can to give you a very premium experience, even from head cover to grip, with the product. So once again, it's all about the consumer.
1: Special behind the scenes look at the System 2 line of putters. Can't wait to try this out. Andrew, as always, thanks so much for your time. We'll talk to you soon.
0: Thank you so much.
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3: At least based on who I'm talking to, John Chyka and Sundin, the era has started off very nicely. You win a number one overall pick. Unbelievable job, Mats. Yeah. You're in the process of hiring a new coach who I think they're going to hire someone who's never been a head coach before in the NHL. That's my prediction. Could be wrong. And that's exciting. And there's a lot of things going on in this organization that are exciting at the moment. And kind of the unknown as to what's going to transpire here between now and free agency. If you're a Leaf fan, buckle up because it could be wild, man. It could be completely out of left field. Again, the hiring of Chyka itself was completely out of left field. The coach hiring could be someone who we aren't even thinking about. And who knows what they do with a number of players on their roster. So Toronto Maple Leafs are as intriguing as it gets right now from an organizational perspective.
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16: Here today, TJ, then Mary Brockman. No one loves Tom like my mom loves Tom. And the fact that she gets 3 hours of you today, gosh, she's got to be excited.
17: Your mom's excited she gets 3 hours of me today?
18: Technically 6 if you want to be.
16: Well,
18: tomorrow.
16: That come out wrong?
17: Every time you say it, it gets 10% creepier.
16: She's very excited. I'm surprised. I'm actually shocked. No, there it is right there. My mom literally just texted me. Hi, Tom. Excited.
17: Every time you host. Great to see you.
18: Every time you host.
17: Biggest fan.
16: Every time.
17: I love it. We'll talk to Vince Goodwill more about what happened yesterday to the Pistons.
16: What didn't happen?
17: Game one tonight, Spurs Thunder, Western Conference Finals.
16: Love it.
17: We'll get into all that with Vince. But you know who else showed up today? We have video and photographic proof.
16: No way.
17: Aaron Rodgers is in Pittsburgh.
16: Hey.
17: And we know because our friends at ESPN, cameraman hiding out in the bushes. That's not Bigfoot. It's not Nessie. That's Aaron Rodgers with his wired headphones. Here he is walking through the parking lot. It's even blurry enough that I feel like we're really getting a taste of something we weren't supposed to see. He's
7: where
17: on the practice field.
7: A-Rod right now?
17: As we speak.
16: We know he's in Pittsburgh.
17: Aaron Rodgers is on the practice field. And listen.
7: Here, coach.
17: I have seen months worth, but particularly in the last 48 hours, the social media posts, the memes, the wisecracks, the text from Brockman.
16: Yep.
17: Everybody talking about this is a joke. Oh, more mediocrity in Pittsburgh. I will say this, and you guys know, I do this for a living. An NFL insider. I'm just here to tell you the objective facts.
16: I would never say that to Cam Hayward's face, though, TJ.
18: You better not. Yeah.
17: I will say this. I don't think this is a crazy idea. I think this has the potential to set up as a very fun and potentially very relevant season in Pittsburgh. You see the tweet right there from me breaking that news Saturday night. Quick backstory on that. That's from the parking lot of the restaurant where I was going out for an early 14th wedding anniversary dinner with my wife.
16: Lovely.
17: Who's a total stud. I said, hey, I think Aaron Rodgers might be signing. Can you drive to the restaurant? She parallel parked that thing in a spot where nobody should have been able to. And then right there, I pop out. She's going, the table's ready. I'm like, 1 second.
16: Got a hit.
17: Blasted that. Then proceeded to get 7 consecutive phone calls as we're sitting there and I'm trying to order a drink.
16: Oh, goodness.
17: Till eventually the phone rang and she said, if you answer one more call, I am leaving. Which again, love her. Wedding anniversary is tomorrow. I will be here with you idiots. So this was our celebration in advance and I spent a good chunk of it on Aaron Rodgers.
18: So got the news Sarah out. Told you 14 won't become 15 if you take another
17: She looked me dead in the eye. It was like the first couple she was living with, about the 7th call, she just looked at me and she goes, just so you know, if you answer another one, I am leaving. Yeah. And right then I got a phone call from a head coach and she goes, that's fine. You can call him later. And I texted, I'm at dinner with my wife. I call you later. Fair is fair. I think I hit the limit. 6.5 was the over. Call number 7 was where we went. We went too far.
16: Is tremendous.
17: So it's a 1-year deal.
16: Okay.
17: $22 million guaranteed. He can earn up to $25 million with incentives. This is never about money. Said that repeatedly. It wasn't about the contract, all the speculation of is he trying to get more money. No. This guy's made almost $400 million in his career. It was never about money. It was about Aaron going through the process and deciding, did he actually want to do this?
16: Yeah.
17: Does he feel at 42 years old, he turns 43 in December, that he had enough left to give that he could come back, give himself and the Steelers a chance to not just win, but win big. And to make this about something bigger than just Aaron Rodgers coming out and playing one more season. This was not a conspiracy theory. There wasn't a handshake agreement months ago. If there was, we would not have needed the UFA tender to be applied to Rodgers a couple of weeks ago, protecting for the possibility that they might need to get a compensatory pick if he signed somewhere else. The guy was a free agent. You don't do that if, hey, we already got this locked in. They did not 100% know. They thought, because of all the conversations, because if he was going to play anywhere, it was going to be in Pittsburgh. They thought he was coming back, but they didn't know until they finally get the call on Saturday. But the reason I kept saying May 18th on this show and elsewhere over and over again was, that's when Mike McCarthy really wanted Aaron Rodgers in. That's when Aaron Rodgers wanted to be in. If he was going to do this, yeah, phase one, phase two, that's great for Will Howard, Drew Aller now, Mason Rudolph. But you want Aaron out there, if he's going to do it, for the actual on-field practice portions of the spring. Because he knows this offense better than anybody. From 13 years with Mike McCarthy, from all their history together. But his teammates don't. And if you're trying to get a jump start on the rhythm and timing and tempo and building the things that makes an NFL offense go, you need that time on task. So he shows up. He's on the field for the first OTA today. I can't help but think that this is a little bit like 2007 in Green Bay. Brett Favre at that point was 37 years old. He had spent his off seasons for years in Mississippi. They were like 6 years into the Willie or won't he play dance. Brett probably didn't know what OTA stood for. And I'm not even joking. For a guy who's admitted he didn't know what a nickel defense was until several years in his career, he probably had no clue. But Mike McCarthy was in his second year as the head coach, talked Brett into, hey, if we're going to make this thing go, if you want to get the most out of yourself, I got to get you here. And I believe Brett showed up for like 9 to 12 OTAs that spring. He put the time on task. That year, with the youngest roster in the NFL, but a 37-year-old quarterback, who had frankly showed signs of decline for several years, came out, was the MVP runner-up, went to the NFC Championship game, and is his 37-year-old body freezing up and throwing a bad interception to Corey Webster in overtime away from us having a Packers-Patriots Super Bowl instead of Eli-Tom Brady Part 1. That's how close they came.
16: I think I would have liked that better, TJ.
17: Because Mike McCarthy knows how to build a culture. He knows how to build an offense. And this isn't Mike McCarthy just going blindly into, I'm just going to trust that Brett Favre, or excuse me, that Aaron Rodgers now is what he was in 2018, the last time they worked together. I guarantee you, Mike dug into all the tape, knows exactly what Aaron is. He's not the same. His legs are not the same. The way he moves, his ability to get inside, outside the pocket, extend plays like he has his entire career, that's not the way it was before. Aaron's got to play a different mental game now because he can't extend plays. Because the last time we really saw him truly try to extend plays the way that he used to, he lasted four snaps in 2023 with the Jets and went down when he got hit twice in the pocket and tore his Achilles, and that was it. Aaron hasn't had a great season since 2021. Which was the same year that Aaron went to war with the Packers in the offseason and said he might retire, said he wanted to play elsewhere. They went back and forth for like 4.5 months before Aaron finally showed up in July and held what is still one of the most memorable press conferences that I have ever been at. Aaron at that point was 37, the same age that Brett Favre was the first time that he retired. I was at that press conference in Lambeau Field in March of 2008. I was at Aaron's press conference in July of 2021, and something that Aaron said amidst a lot of other stuff that day was that he felt there had not been in the Packers organization enough credence given to the idea that players later in their career, maybe they're not what they were, they're not worth the money they're due on their contracts, but that there's something to be said for a player in his last run, knowing he might have one last shot at it, the motivation that comes from that, the way that teammates feed off of that, the leadership you get from players in that position. He cited guys like Jordy Nelson and Charles Woodson, players who wanted to come back, and the Packers either didn't make him an offer or just it wasn't the type of offer that they were going to be willing to take. And Aaron wanted to make very clear there is something to the mindset, the motivation of high-level pro athletes who may be past their prime, may not be what they were, but coming out and feeling like in that environment, in the right situation, they can wring that last bit out of their bodies. Aaron has put that to the test. Back in 2021, he also basically pushed the Packers to trade a fifth-round pick for Randall Cobb. Probably wasn't worth it. Bringing in various guys to the Jets. You know, pushing for Adam Thielen to come in last year with the Steelers. Thielen had a little something left. Again, you got the best version of him down the stretch of that season. It doesn't always work. But Aaron is now that guy at 42 going on 43 years old. And if you think about the evolution of Aaron Rodgers, I've covered him since 07 when he was the backup to Brett that year when they made the NFC Championship game run, which also, by the way, Brett, the most durable quarterback in NFL history, got knocked out of a game in Dallas in November. Aaron went in, lit it up. They lost the game, but he played so well that it gave the organization pause. And when Brett once again was waffling after the season on playing, they went, if we got that guy,
16: right,
17: we need to play Aaron sooner than later.
16: Yeah, Rich tells that story all the time. I think that was an NFL Network game.
17: It was an NFL Network game on a Thursday night in Dallas. The big controversy in Green Bay at that time was whether you'd be able to get the game. Ultimately, you could.
16: Right.
17: But NFL Network was in its infancy at that point. But if you go back to 2007 and what they were able to get out of Brett at the end, that's Aaron now. I've seen him evolve. I'm not close with Aaron. I've talked to him a number of times over the years, over 20 years of him. He's now entering year 22 in the league. My first year at the Green Bay Press Gazette was in 2007. He evolved from this confident, borderline, cocky, young backup to a guy who became the face of the NFL for a long time and the highest paid player in the NFL. He came back in that 2021 season after everything that happened and won his second straight MVP, fourth overall in Green Bay. He has not been the same guy the past 4 years. 2022 was a brutal season in Green Bay. Gets himself traded to the Jets, tears his Achilles. 24 coming off the Achilles, and it took a long time. He played some of the worst football we've seen. The Aaron Rodgers last year with the Steelers was not a bad player. You can dig into all the advanced statistics and where he ranked. He was 14th in passer rating last year, around the middle of the pack. There's other metrics where he ranked lower. But that was in an environment where, A, he played a bulk of the season with a shattered wrist, where he was having to compensate for that and basically couldn't get hit. B, he was playing in an offense where, do you remember how many times we saw him screaming at the sideline? Whether it was directed at Arthur Smith or whatever, about the plays not getting in, what they were calling in big situations, the times that they're running run plays into bad numbers on a side, and you'd see Aaron, who's always had a bit of a body language issue sure. when he's not happy, but he was pissed. I don't ever remember seeing Aaron that mad that often as we did last year. Aaron has evolved through the course of his life where now we all know we've seen him come into this. He's in touch with everything around him, his place in the world, his emotions, where he is mentally and physically. You don't have to have consumed the entire Rodgers documentary and seeing him on various herbal substances playing the bongos with a mustache to know, like, he has a very great feeling about how the world works together. If you're looking for a sign from the universe and you're Aaron Rodgers and the disappointment of last year, where again, they were 10-6 with him as the starter. He was not a bad player last year. But Mike Tomlin steps down and you're Aaron Rodgers going, that's probably it. Mm-hmm. I don't know how hard he was thinking about his future in January, but you're realistically going, that was the only guy I was going to come back for. The only guy on the planet he would have played for again is Mike McCarthy. They had their ups and downs. They had their disagreements. You get that over 13 years together. I've been married now 14 years tomorrow. Disagreements come up on things like how many phone calls to take about Aaron Rodgers at dinner. But they had a connection. They had a very close connection for a long period of time. And I know this. Aaron and Mike have talked a ton. What were the odds that of all people that were going to get that job, it's Mike McCarthy? What are the chances Aaron Rodgers is going to have one last chance for this beautiful final chapter? And that they can close it together. I'm not sitting here and saying Aaron Rodgers is going to go out and be the MVP runner-up, that he's going to go to the AFC Championship game. But if you look at this roster, they brought back a lot of veteran players. They continued to add pieces around him, whether it was trading for Michael Pittman, drafting Jeremy Bernard, drafting two offensive linemen, including Jennings Dunker, who looks more like a Steelers offensive lineman than any Steelers offensive lineman in history. They bring in a defensive coordinator, and Patrick Graham is going to do things a lot different, but has a bunch of key pieces to work with. Bringing back Cam Hayward, having TJ Watt, having a top corner like Joey Porter Jr., bringing back Jalen Ramsey. You don't do that if you don't think you've got an opportunity. Everyone can keep saying, oh, more mediocrity. That's all I've heard. That's all I've seen in social media comments for 4 months since they hired Mike McCarthy, and you saw it again with Aaron Rodgers. Mediocrity is a Steelers team that hasn't been top 20 in offense since 2018. 7 years in a row, they're in the bottom third of the league. They haven't, for a franchise built on defense, they haven't had a top 10 defense since 2020. They have been the definition of mediocre. All Mike McCarthy does every year is have a top five offense. I believe 13 out of his 18 seasons. Top five offense. They're going to score points. Aaron Rodgers is going to be set up to succeed better than he has been at any point in the past 5 years. There are pieces to work with. We can look at the Ravens. We can look at the Bengals. Who knows about the Browns? We can say they got talented quarterbacks, MVP caliber quarterbacks. They've got a lot of talent. I would just say this. Don't write this off as, oh, this is the Steelers striving for 9-8 one more time. This may well be it for Aaron Rodgers. But in a year where the Steelers weren't going to be in position to take a first-round quarterback, and this was not the draft to take one anyway. You could do a lot worse than having a four-time NFL MVP who's coming back with a coach that he knows better than anyone, a system he knows better than any other, and coming in with this beautiful mindset that maybe, just maybe, there is some magic left, and he's going to try to restore it in Pittsburgh. Phone lines open throughout the course of the show. 844-204-RICH. Vincent Goodwill, ESPN senior NBA writer, joins us right after this. What in the world happened to the Pistons? What happens in Spurs Thunder tonight? Vince with us next.
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0: 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Thanks to everybody watching, listening, Disney Plus and the ESPN app. Tom Pelissero in for Rich Eisen. Pleased to be joined right now by Vincent Goodwill, ESPN senior NBA writer. Tons to get into with you, Vincent, but let's start with this. Clipping your nails in public, in or out?
1: That's two Americas, Tom. That's all I'll just say. Two Americas.
2: First of all, this is not public. This is like our work. I'm not like doing it at the bus stop or on the train.
0: But you're doing it in front of your coworkers in a work environment, and I have to listen to it.
2: Thought we were friends.
0: It's as if you just clipped it over me.
2: Thought we were friends.
0: All right. Vince, what happened to the Pistons? What the hell was that?
1: Tom, I think you saw a team that ran out of gas last night. When you think about them being down 3-1 to the Orlando Magic and every game being an elimination game and playing every other day from that point on, the attrition of the playoffs came back to haunt them. In addition to the fact that simply they did not show up and all of their flaws came to bear, like, I always say this about them. Their superpower is making sure that you cannot play your best game as an opponent. And they lost their superpower last night, and that's why you were able to see the Cleveland Cavaliers play their best game almost from jump, where they were just slower to the ball. They couldn't stop James Harden and Donovan Mitchell from getting to the lane. They couldn't stop the shooters from getting open shots. It was like Cinderella's slipper fell off. But now I think it enables the franchise to walk into this offseason with a very clear and sober approach and not be seduced by what could have been a close game 7 loss or something else that says, you know what, maybe we can bring the band back together. Now they really have to look at this roster around Cade Cunningham and probably Ausar Thompson as a second untouchable and figure out what pieces can we mix and match to make sure that we can elevate ourselves, not to beyond the 60 win range, but to be better prepared for playoff basketball this time next season.
0: You look at the Cavs in that first quarter, especially last night. I mean, they're making shots, including the one at the buzzer that you just felt like, okay, this is just going to be a snowball rolling down the hill. How good are they in a 7-game series now in the Eastern Conference Finals? In your mind, what kind of chances do the Cavs have?
1: You better be good in games 1 through 5, because I'm not sure what you're getting out of James Harden in games 6 and 7. History has told us that that is a mystery bag that does not always yield positive results. But when you look at Donovan Mitchell and James Harden and then also the Twin Towers, or Tall and That's All, you know, Evan Mobley and Jared Allen, that's all-star level talent at 4 of the 5 positions. In addition, Tom, this is the highest payroll in the NBA. They're the most expensive team in the league. We just think of the Cavs as being a small market and they don't have much of an identity beyond LeBron James, but there's expectations to be here. And when you have two explosive players like Harden and Mitchell, it's going to be a much different series, I think, for the New York Knicks, at least to start, because you have two players that have to occupy Jalen Brunson. You have Evan Mobley, who's a pretty dynamic big that they have not had to play in the first two series. This is going to be a styles makes fights situation where neither team is truly prepared for what they're going to see based off of what they've had to deal with in the first two rounds.
0: Game one tonight, Spurs Thunder, Western Conference Finals. You've obviously got maybe the best player on the planet right now in Wemby going up against the guy who was just voted the best player in the NBA in SGA. Handicap this series for me, and what's the pathway for each of these teams to be able to pull this out?
1: Well, Tom, I think we all understand that when we made our MVP votes maybe 5 or 6 weeks ago at the end of the regular season, like, for one, man, the playoffs are long. But when you think about all of that, you think about Shai Gilgeous-Alexander, you think about his consistency, the 30-point streak, the 20-point streak, shooting over 50% from the field and 40 from three and everything else that he does. And then you look at the other side of Victor Wembanyama, and he's just this irresistible force. And you're wondering, do the Spurs have to go through some playoff pain? Like NBA history has told us for 40 damn years that you cannot go from being a non-playoff team to winning the championship without having some atrophy, without having some scar tissue. But I think it's going to come down to not necessarily Victor Wembanyama and Chet Holmgren as in the battle of the skinnies. As someone who used to be skinny himself, I appreciate them fighting over a very slim block at the corner of Oklahoma City and San Antonio. But I think it's going to come down to who guards Shai Gilgeous-Alexander? Stephon Castle, who a lot of people know from UConn and playing under Dan Hurley, he's going to draw the assignment, but there are so many guards that San Antonio has that they can throw at the MVP. Can you wear him down? Can you keep Lu Dort from hurting Victor Wembanyama? Oh, my bad. Is that your kidney that I just hit with my elbow? Like, it's so many different things. I'm so fascinated by the series, and I'm very curious if Oklahoma City feels the desperation because they want to repeat.
0: Well, my biggest concern with putting Stephon Castle on SGA would be he emerges such an offensive force, especially in that Timberwolves series. We all know SGA is the master of drawing fouls, and Castle, I mean, fouled out of the first two games against the Timberwolves there too. In my mind, I'm just going, how much can we put him on him knowing that this might put him in perpetual trouble and, you know, hamper us from using one of our best offensive weapons as well?
1: Tom, should you be an NBA insider too? Like, seriously, are you trying to take our jobs? Like, what are we doing here? But I think that's a great observation. I think when you look at the Spurs, they have so many other guards who are defensively inclined. Like, you can also, I mean, De'Aaron Fox is not the greatest defender, but he can occupy time. Dylan Harper was the second pick in the draft. He's athletic and big and strong. Like, you can throw so many different players. Devin Vassell. Like, if you use this as defending by committee, and maybe, just maybe, if your guy only has four fouls at the 6 minute mark of the fourth quarter and it's a close game, then maybe you can start slide Stephon Castle back onto him and have him play. I'll use an analogy for the NFL. Have him play shutdown corner for the last 6 minutes of the game and see what happens there if he stays out of foul trouble for the first 40 minutes or so.
0: I would also say, you know, if you're in the camp, and it seems to be at a pressure point now in terms of people complaining about flopping, which has been an ongoing thing for a very long time. SGA, Wemby, and Harden all being in the conference finals. Not great. Not great at all, Vince, if you don't want to see that, because you're going to see plenty of it from those three guys.
1: Don't reward it. You know what? I'm glad we're going to see it, because you want to know why? That lets us know that the NBA has allowed this to go too far out of hand, and the league will have to address this in the offseason. Don't let it be done in the dark where James Harden doesn't get away with it and Shai doesn't get away with it and the league has to ignore the problem. As we've seen with tanking and some of the other things, the league does not address a problem if it's subtle. The league only addresses the problem when it's ugly and it's blatant. And don't get me wrong, I don't want to see it. I don't want to see the acting job or the soap opera jobs that we see with guys knocking their neck back like they just got hit with a Thomas Hitman Hearns jab. But the fact is, it's not great basketball to watch. And if it's going to be on the grand stage, and that's the conversation that we keep having, that means that the league is going to have to address this over the summer. And thank God.
0: It's been rewarded, too. I mean, if you look at the recent MVP winners, I mean, I put Nikola Jokic in that category as well. It's in a different way, but there's still plenty of just the arm flailing and things. We know what SGA has done. He shot more free throws than anybody in the NBA again. Wemby, I want to believe that Wemby is above it, and yet, you know, all of a sudden you have Julius Randle puts a hand on his back and he's throwing himself into the third row. You know, to me, it reminds me of what happened with Moneyball in baseball, where, yes, like walks became the commodity, right? Everybody wanted guys who'd walk, but you don't want your best player in baseball to be Kevin Youkilis. You don't want it to just be, hey, the guy who's best at walking. Well, that's now the thing. So what did the MLB do? They outlawed shifts and they changed some of the rules. Like, they did try to work around some of the things that were happening because the product wasn't as compelling. These guys are really, really good players, but just, man, Wemby, like, just stay on your feet. You don't need to pull the whole routine, but it feels like also, all right, if this is what they're allowing, I better do it too.
1: It's so many different conversations you can have, and it's so compelling. It's like perfection and efficiency are the enemy of good. Like, I don't care about efficiency when I'm watching basketball from an aesthetic standpoint. Like, if you tell me that Allen Iverson couldn't fit in today's game because he wasn't a great shooter, all right, cool, but I'll watch him 7 days a week, and I will also tell you that he can find a way to win in those games because he's one of those guys. And to your point about the flopping and everything else, it's been rewarded. Guys look at it on film. They're being told, hey, these are the spots on the floor where you can exaggerate contact because you're in a clear line of sight of the lead official or the trail official. And all they have to do is see your body jerk in a certain way. They don't have to know that you were touched or how much you were touched. They just have to believe that it was a legal contact. The problem is a lot of times the officials are only so close, so they don't know if the contact that you're receiving is heavy contact or if it's a foul. Just because you're being touched doesn't mean it's a foul, and I'm glad we're starting to have some of these conversations. You're right. Baseball went through a lot of this. I remember when Tom Brady, when he was playing, he would get hit or nicked, and he would stare at the official, and next thing you know, roughing the passer. Like, I'm so, but once you got out of that and addressed it, it made for a better game. And I think that's where the NBA is starting to trend to. It's going to make for a better game. But to Victor Wembanyama, that man, 150 pounds, you touch him, he going to be flying.
0: Yeah, well, and that's it too. And then sometimes it's, you know, he throws an elbow and almost knocks Naz Reid unconscious. And then you've got every Spurs fan going, well, he's been getting pushed around all series. It's like some other times he's pushing himself, and the acting skills have now become, you know, part of the game. To go back to that series too against the Timberwolves where, you know, game five, game six, they're just completely disoriented. It kind of reminded me of what we saw from the Pistons yesterday where it was like, you couldn't tell. Do you have a system? Like, what are you trying to accomplish? Not to mention they don't shoot the ball well, but Anthony

0: Stephs and LeBrons and Jokic's and all those other guys. Like, he was supposed to be next in line, and then all of a sudden the Spurs just come out of nowhere. So I'm sure being down 30 with 8 minutes left, you find that real sobering, and you're looking at your future, and you're saying, can we get past these guys? Because they're only going to get better. And I got to sit my ass on the bench for the next 8 minutes watching while Rudy Gobert and Julius Randle, the guys who can't help me get there, are sitting there. Let me shake these guys' hands. Let me bring attention to the fact that people think that I'm just this fun-loving guy that doesn't take winning seriously. And now we have to have this very serious conversation about, do the Minnesota Timberwolves have the requisite pieces around him? Like, we've asked Anthony Edwards to take Rudy Gobert, who people don't think a lot of, Karl Anthony Towns, who people did not think a lot of, and Julius Randle, who people don't know which Julius Randle you're going to get from day to day. And he's had to carry various versions of those teams to the Western Conference Finals. And now we're asking him to beat potentially two dynasties. Of course he's going to say, no comment. That's for somebody else to answer. And can y'all really give me some help? Maybe Giannis?
1: Giannis is, that's the number one story, is it not, Vincent, going into this offseason, which we still have, amazingly, like 4 weeks of basketball left. But after that, as this thing moves forward here, where does this land? Where right now, if you were handicapping it, where is Giannis most likely to land?
0: See, the crazy thing was it was going to be easy to plot Giannis in New York City because that's where he wanted to go. That was the team who wanted him and needed him the most. But if the New York Knicks make the NBA Finals, can you see them making that big of a move with everything that it would take, especially with how well they're playing now? Like, not to get seduced by how well they're playing now, but can you see them making that type of move if they feel like they are really close to a championship? Because getting Giannis is not a small piece. That is a really, really large piece that you have to adjust everything around. So I wouldn't say New York being the first piece. I don't know if Milwaukee wants to send him in conference, but maybe he has to stay east. Like, Oklahoma City has a draft capital. Well, can you imagine him playing in Oklahoma City with those guys, or Houston with those guys? Like, you got to look at who has the draft capital for Milwaukee, maybe Boston if he wants to stay east. But he and the future of, unfortunately, a 41-year-old LeBron James will hold us hostage for the first couple of weeks of July while I'm trying to go on vacation.
1: Well, I saw the, you know, the NBA MVP voting. Somebody voted Luka as the number two for MVP. So apparently all the pieces are there. Look at the numbers right here. If LeBron decides to run it back in LA, he's got the MVP runner up. He'll be a guy who didn't play in the last 2 months of the season, Vince.
0: I'm a voter, and I can tell you, I didn't vote him second. I'm not even sure if Luka was on my ballot, but I think the Lakers are such an interesting team because we've seen how Luka Doncic can be successful as the number one guy. If he's healthy, if he's focused, we saw him carry a Dallas Mavericks team to the NBA Finals. Can LeBron James at 41, 42 years old be the number two, number three option? And in the way that you would need him to be a number two, number three option, he needs to be available. He needs to defend. He needs to shoot. I don't know if LeBron James is any one of those things at this point in his career, and I don't know if that's necessarily the best thing for them, but I will say this. As a retired player, there's no better place to be as a retired NBA player than to be a former Los Angeles Laker. That will be your home for the rest of your career, and I don't know if there's a better choice for LeBron James to make than that one.
1: No better NBA writer than Vincent Goodwill. Vince, thanks a ton, man, for coming on again. Appreciate it.
0: Hey, appreciate you guys, man. Thanks again.
1: All right. See you, Vince. Fountain of information. Vincent Goodwill right there, ESPN senior NBA writer.
2: You didn't lead with, Vince, the fact that you're from Minnesota. Did that?
1: Well, I like to act as if I'm paying more attention than I am.
2: Well, plus I'm just saying your comments.
1: Yeah, Giannis to Minnesota
2: leading is what I'm.
1: Giannis to Minnesota.
3: I like that. That's fun.
1: That would be interesting. I would say this from watching that series. There is no way you can come back with the same supporting cast around Anthony Edwards that you did this year. The Rudy Gobert experience, from completely dismantling Jokic in the first round to anytime the ball was thrown in his general direction, you knew it was going to be a turnover in round two. Like, that is that's a roller coaster ride. At some point, you're going to want to get off. But, I mean, the Timberwolves, their situation right now, it's it's hard. Like their flexibility is a little bit limited. One of many storylines we head into the offseason.
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0: anybody's wanting to jump on board with that. I don't know if you need to see that in 3D all around you.
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0: that tall.
1: Gobert. Yeah.
0: Yeah, it's him and Wemby just
1: it's
0: on the
1: 2 hours of him
0: screen.
1: Touching all the microphones
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1: For COVID.
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0: Welcome back to the Rich Eisen Show. Tom Pelissero sitting in for Rich, 844-204-RICH, the phone number. Let's go to the phones right now. David in Los Angeles. What's going on, David?
1: Hey, what's up, Tom?
0: How are we doing, man? What's on your mind?
1: Hey, so I'm wondering, I'm a big-time 49ers fan. Mm-hmm. If this draft class doesn't work out, should John Lynch be fired?
0: Well, I would start with this, and thanks for the phone call, David. I don't see a world where John Lynch ever gets fired by the 49ers. Same thing with Kyle Shanahan. They have stabilized that franchise after, if you remember how things were for several years before they got there, it was a constant churn. It was the end of the Jim Harbaugh era, which became the Jim Tom Sula era, which became the Chip Kelly era. The 49ers are competitive year after year. They certainly, I think it's fair to say, have supplemented a lot through trades and at times free agency because they've had some misses in the draft. I know that there was a minor uprising via the media and with fans because, you know, you take Dejon Stribling with your second round pick and that's your starting point for your entire draft. They've been really good drafting guys on day three. Brock Purdy, of course, pick there. Guys like George Kittle, Fred Warner, who were not first-round picks. Top of the draft, bang for the buck, hasn't always been there. I don't think it's a matter of do you fire John Lynch. If anything, at some point, could John Lynch decide, like, I've had enough and I'm going to walk away. I'm going to go into an emeritus role. They're structured differently, too, because Kyle has such a huge voice in everything they're doing, and they've got a lot of accomplished, you know, front office people. RJ Gillen is currently a candidate for the Vikings GM job. Kwesi Adofo-Mensah, the former Vikings GM, is out there. Tariq Ahmad. I mean, they've got a whole crew. Pinning it on John Lynch in over one draft, I don't think is
2: but
0: it.
2: But this is the theme from Niner fans right now. They are really questioning what went on this year in the draft. A lot of head scratchers from the fans' perspective. Do you think those feelings are warranted?
0: I would say, again, the track record. I mean, let's go through the first round picks for the 49ers since John Lynch, Kyle Shanahan got there. First year was Solomon Thomas and Reuben Foster. Not great.
2: Okay.
0: Right there. Mike McGlinchey in 18, really good player. One contract guy, left, he got a big deal. Nick Bosa, it's a hit. Javon Kinlaw, not so much. Good, solid player, first round pick. Trey Lance, obviously, in the end, I think all answers may have been wrong. If they had just taken Mac Jones, is Mac's career completely different? Maybe. And that was the guy that, you know, fit the mold of what Kyle wanted.
2: Well, that's what everyone was saying.
0: Yeah. Didn't work out with Trey Lance. Didn't have a first-round pick in 2022. Top pick was Drake Jackson. Drake. 2023, didn't have a pick in the first two rounds. Took Jair Brown. They've dealt a lot of picks. This is what I'm saying. Trades and free agencies where they've supplemented. Ricky Pearsall in 24. I mean, that got shot.
2: Yeah, jury's still out.
0: That, yes.
2: Has shown flashes of being a good player. Not a number one.
0: And last year, Michael Williams tears his ACL. So there's some circumstances involved. I get it.
2: I think the fans have a legitimate gripe on, you know, if you're like looking at the top of the draft.
0: Well, you'd like to land more superstars in the draft.
2: Or just starters.
0: Christian McCaffrey was a trade. They gave up, I think, 2 second-round picks in that trade. Pretty good.
2: Yeah, it worked out.
0: Pretty good trade. Yep. They've made some strong free agent signings over the years. No, I don't think John Lynch gets fired.
2: All right, let me phrase this a different way. Do you think the way Brock Purdy has performed and him being an absolute hit, obviously, a top what are we saying, top 12 quarterback in the NFL right now?
0: He is. If you go on the efficiency numbers.
2: Do you think that has
0: masked? He is the most efficient quarterback in NFL history.
2: Do you think that has masked a lot of their big swings and misses, if not absolute failures in the draft?
0: It masks it in part because they have hit on day three, and there's skill involved in day three.
2: Yeah.
0: All the picks count. We tend to hyper-focus on what you're doing in the first round or the fact they've drafted all these first and second and third round receivers, and a bunch of them have not entirely worked out. Kyle also is better than anyone in the NFL at getting people open. It helps to have good players. You had Brandon Ayuk, who performed at a pretty high level until he suffered an injury, and then everything went haywire after that, and in all likelihood has played his final down in San Francisco. You can. Debo was a system fit for what they did, not a first-round pick.
2: But Juwan Jennings was going to be Super Bowl MVP if they won that game.
0: Juwan Jennings, who misjudged the market, I think that's fair to say. It ends up taking a one-year deal with the Vikings where he's going to have to prove it. He's going to be their number three receiver. But, yeah, they've had guys who have been pretty good with what they do. again, you can find them anywhere. You can find them in trades, in free agency, in the draft. Would you like to have more hits at the top of the draft? Of course. Like, if you go back in time, are you drafting Solomon Thomas and Reuben Foster in 2017? Probably not.
2: But that's only one. You're looking at just Nick Bosa in, what, 8 years? That's one for eight.
0: Nick Bosa was a pretty good player.
2: No, I'm saying
0: he's a very high pick.
2: Saying he's their one hit.
0: Well, but they're also not drafting high because they're always there at the end. That's the other piece of it. If you're constantly drafting in the 20s, it's not every year, but a lot of years they're drafting so low that, yeah, you're kind of into second round type talent.
2: They had a number three overall pick they got zero from at a position where you...
0: And you can go back and you can replay that one over and over. Remember, 2020 was the COVID season. So the entire year was whacked out. Trey Lance played one game his last year in college. It was like a showcase game, and he didn't play well at North Dakota State, where he had, I think he only had like one or two games where he ever threw more than 20 passes. They were a run-dominant offense. He had all the physical skill sets. He's a great dude. And at the start of the draft process, Mac Jones was probably going to be the pick. They came around on, maybe we shouldn't just aim for the next Kirk Cousins, Matt Schaub, Jimmy Garoppolo. Maybe we should try to get a guy who does all these different things. Would Trey Lance in a different environment, if he didn't get hurt? Remember, he battled a bunch of injuries, never got the time on task, never was able to actually develop the way that he needed to. You know, if those things don't happen, is it different? Maybe. There's a whole, I mean, listen.
2: They traded up for that, right? What was their original spot? They weren't picking third. Didn't they move up?
0: I'd have to go back and look at exactly what the numbers were. But they're sitting there at three. You've got your pick of the third quarterback. You didn't get the top two quarterbacks in that draft. You didn't have a normal evaluation process because COVID hit. You didn't have any of the stuff that was like the normal things that you would have had. 2021, like the process was just kind of stilted. It wasn't right in the thick of COVID. That was the year before in 2020, but it was still like there were different rules. He didn't really play a whole lot. There was a lot that went into that. And so I think all these, again, it's not making excuses for anybody, but J.J. McCarthy, Anthony Richardson, Trey Lance, it's all kind of the same thing. What are they? We just don't know.
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0: 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And now, sitting in for Rich, it's Tom Pelissero.
3: Welcome back to a Rich Eisen Show. Tom Pelissero here in the seat. Aaron Rodgers is on the field as we speak in Pittsburgh. Aaron Rye is the PGA champion.
4: Yeah, he is.
3: And the phone lines are open, 844-204-RICH.
4: Yeah, we haven't done it yet. I was not here Thursday and Friday, or Friday, TJ. Did you guys play any win-loss, you and Kirk Morrison?
5: We did not play the win-loss.
4: Okay, so people, win-loss is open. If you want to get
3: pick
4: going.
3: Your team schedule. We go game by game.
4: First in on the win-loss.
3: All in 844-204-RICH.
4: Yeah, let's
3: we will go through game by game your NFL team's schedule. You want to give it a whirl right now, Brockman?
4: Absolutely not.
3: You got your Patriots?
4: Absolutely not.
3: Huh?
4: I need to see what's going on with the wide receiver room. And the head coach. I just need to see what's going on with the team here for like another month.
3: So you want people to call in.
4: Give me a month.
3: And go on the record about their team.
4: Yeah.
3: But you're not willing to do it yourself on May 18th. You understand the message that's sending to the people who are going to call in and now are like, well, if Brockman won't,
4: yeah,
3: as a paid
4: true.
3: Professional.
4: Yeah, that's true.
3: Who granted is on 3 hours sleep. Uh-huh. Why should I?
4: Yep.
6: I can assure you no one's thinking if he doesn't do it, why should I do it? Because they're going
3: to. You want to do the Cowboys right now?
6: No, I'm not doing that. That's the
4: thing. Yeah, so put your money where your mouth is if you're going to talk smack about me.
6: First, who me? I was trying to give you props to saying that no one's not going to do it because you're not doing it because they like.
3: You're basically saying he has no influence.
4: Oh, I
6: no, that's not how.
4: Oh, I thought you were taking it.
6: No, no, no. Fact is, Tom, they try to get me every year. I got to do the Cowboys first. I'm not doing it first this year.
4: All I will say is that the Pats are going to win week two. That's all I'm saying.
3: Week two, which is the Steelers.
4: That's all I'm saying.
3: You're willing to say
4: week two.
3: Home game, one o'clock,
4: home opener.
3: Hidden in the shadows.
4: Right.
3: And that's your one prediction.
4: It's my one prediction. We are going to win week two.
3: We're going to have some news coming out of the NFL meeting, spring meeting. How do we feel about Super Bowl in Nashville?
7: Yeah, bring it on.
3: 2030.
7: I'm in.
3: New Nissan Stadium with its translucent roof.
4: Uh-huh.
3: Mike Garofolo, Ian Rappaport, my colleagues over at NFL Network reporting this morning. Owners expected to vote on Nashville hosting Super Bowl. Who wants to do it? Who they say got it? I know it. Do you? Roman numerals. LXIV, Brockman 5, 4,
4: LX, 3, IV, 64.
3: That is right.
7: Come on.
3: Brockman easy. In under the wire. I just want to make sure that you were fully functional this morning.
4: The brain's only working in half speed.
3: You guys were at the draft in Nashville, which is still
7: it's amazing.
3: Highly regarded by everyone who wasn't having a bachelorette party that week.
7: Why are they doing this thing here?
4: Bachelorette party, all the ladies there this weekend were quite surprised to see all the football bros, but we had a great time. That was, I think, the best draft location experience that we've all had. Mm-hmm. It was fantastic. The way they shut down, what is the name of that street?
7: Broadway.
4: Broadway. They shut it all down. The stage was at the end near the river.
7: It's amazing.
4: Phenomenal. Phenomenal. Can't wait to go back to the Super Bowl. It is going to be A++.
3: The new stadium for the Titans opens next year. Again, we'll have a roof, be translucent, but protected from the elements because
4: that's the only way you get a Super Bowl.
7: Yeah.
3: It's the occasional ice storm that time of year in Nashville. I have personally had a trip canceled to Nashville in February.
4: Really?
3: Because of an ice storm. Had to reroute to Fort Lauderdale.
7: It
3: was the only place. That was like
7: break.
3: 2021, I think it was, that it was right when people were coming out of COVID. There were only certain states where you could actually do stuff.
7: Yes.
3: Tennessee was one of them. We were going to go to Nashville. Ice storm hit the whole country. The one place you could fly to was Fort Lauderdale. Oh. Also, wide open.
7: I was just going to say.
3: That was all we had.
4: All right, here is the Google AI weather info. Ooh. On February. I typed in February weather in Nashville.
7: Average temperature.
4: Mm-hmm. Here we go. In February, Nashville experiences highly variable and generally cold weather.
7: Yeah.
4: With average daytime highs ranging from 50 to 57 degrees.
7: Oh, that's good.
4: And overnight lows dropping between 32 and 38.
7: That's
4: considered one of the wettest months, and visitors should pack layers to prepare for unpredictable swings between crisp sunny days and freezing temps, rain or ice.
7: Here you go.
3: Listen, we know how this works. All right. You build a stadium.
4: If you build it,
7: they will
4: come.
3: It went to Minneapolis.
4: And it was -5
3: resident
4: that whole
3: of that state.
4: It was terrible. So cold.
3: It was not quite the Chamber of Commerce commercial you wanted, especially when a foot of snow fell on Saturday and wiped out all the sponsor events.
4: Let me tell you what.
3: Let me be clear. I am not rooting for that to happen in Nashville. No, I love the city of Nashville. I love the food. I love the people. I'm just saying, there is a risk factor here. In New York, that was the first cold weather Super Bowl. No roof on that stadium.
4: Got lucky.
3: It was like 50-something degrees at kickoff. Next morning, I opened the blinds. This is back in February of 2014. And it is sideways snow. Yeah. Every flight is canceled. It was this close to being a disaster.
4: I think Peyton Manning wishes they had waited a week.
3: Yeah. Peyton can't blame the elements. It was just... Cam Chancellor lit someone up over the middle. Percy Harvin returned a kickoff for a touchdown. And
4: that game was a wrap.
3: It was all she wrote.
4: 10 minutes.
3: On that one. But Nashville getting the Super. By the way, beyond that, mentioned Minneapolis, draft 2028 expected to head to Minneapolis.
4: Okay.
3: That is also an expected announcement.
4: I like that.
3: At the league meeting. Both of these coming tomorrow officially.
4: Okay, so 2027 draft is Washington, D.C.
3: Washington, D.C.
4: Right? And then Minneapolis.
3: 28 is Minneapolis.
4: And then we don't have anything on the radar for 29.
3: Correct. Okay. So 28's the next one. Okay. I believe, now we'll see like the renderings and things when this is officially announced, but I believe it'll be, there's a big lawn outside U.S. Bank Stadium, mm-hmm. right downtown Minneapolis. If you ever went to the old Metrodome, if you haven't been to U.S. Bank Stadium, like it's right there in the heart of the city. Cool setup. Again, this was not a great spring. I'm just saying. You're running a little risk. But, we went to Green Bay. We went to Detroit. Yeah. Detroit was freezing. Green Bay poured rain, and it was still a party. So the draft's a party. The Super Bowl will be a party. I would bet against, and I can't give gambling advice. Bet against snow.
7: You can now.
4: But actually,
7: you can.
3: Maybe I don't think I'm in the NFL related.
7: You're not. You can.
3: I'm in a gray area.
7: Are you still in a gray area?
3: It seems like, yes. I took all the training videos. There's a few questions I still have.
7: You're thawing cavemen.
3: About how Disney views this. Pretty sure I can't bet on NFL games or NFL events.
4: I mean, I wouldn't advise that.
3: I think it's probably for my best.
6: And we're not going to ask you to.
3: Yeah.
4: All right, Google AI April Minneapolis weather.
3: You don't need Google. I'm sitting here. Wasn't great. All right, give it to me.
4: April weather in Minneapolis is highly variable, bringing in a dramatic transition from brisk winter-like chills to warm spring days. Daily temperatures typically range from an average low of 32 degrees Fahrenheit to a high of 64.
7: Oh, wait.
4: Those sudden snowstorms and balmy 70-degree days can both happen. Sudden snowstorms. I don't like that.
7: Yeah, I don't. Sudden snowstorm.
4: Are we snowing in late April?
7: Yeah, what?
3: Not late April, but you might get a smattering here and there sometime in April. You'll get a little bit. Put it this way. I turned my sprinklers on last week, and I was like, it was the day after it was not below freezing anymore.
4: Is all the snow gone?
3: The snow is gone.
4: Okay.
3: Things are growing abnormally like usual.
4: Things are growing.
3: We'll have like 3 months, okay. 3 months of like trustworthy good weather, of which at least a week or two will be 100 degrees and 100% humidity. But it's still a great place to be.
4: Have you ever thought of moving?
3: It's come up.
4: Okay.
3: It's come up. I'll say this. I think I'll still be there for the 2028 draft.
4: In between calls from head coaches, it's come up.
3: I'll find out what happens when I go over to NFL Network later today. Get the lay of the land. But I think.
6: Tom, I'm pretty sure you're going to get more bang for your buck in Minnesota than you are if you move.
3: Well, that's fair. Every time I drive, you know, through Manhattan Beach or something, I'm like, you know, I'll look up Zillow. Then I'm like, oh, hey.
6: Yeah.
3: Hey, whoa.
6: Condo, $500.
3: Calm this down here. Come on, and we got to, so unlike you guys, we have some folks that are ready and willing.
4: Let's go.
3: To play the schedule game.
4: Let's go, people.
3: Darren in Atlanta.
4: All right.
3: Is going to kick things off. Go where TJ Jefferson was not.
6: Oh, wait.
3: Cowboys win. Loss.
6: Whoa.
3: Darren, are you excited? You know, feel confident as I realize I don't think I have the NFC.
6: Wait. You know, Tom, technically we never do one of our colors.
4: Hold on. Darren, do you have my bags? Do you have my golf bags in Atlanta?
2: It's your damn bag.
5: No, I do not. I'm sorry.
4: Okay, sorry. Okay. Thank you. I had to ask, Darren.
6: No, I don't like this at all.
5: And can I say, long time listener, first on call, I know Rich is in any right now, Bing. But I love you guys. I love y'all, man.
4: Thanks, Darren. Appreciate you, dog.
5: But let's do it.
6: I don't appreciate you doing this.
4: Wait,
6: first, Darren.
4: Hold on. We're doing Falcons? What,
6: no,
4: Darren or
6: Cowboys?
5: No.
3: Cowboys.
5: No.
3: Cowboys right here.
5: If I may. Originally from New York. My entire family's from New York. My father brought me up right as a Dallas Cowboys fan.
3: Okay.
5: He got it through his cousin, so it's almost kind of like a virus wow. in a way. But, you know, glad to have it ready to do it. Let's go.
3: Here we go. Dallas Cowboys win-loss. Darren in Atlanta kicking this thing off. Week one at New York Giants.
5: That's a dub.
3: To win there. Commanders week two at home.
5: Dub.
3: Week three against the Ravens in Rio de Janeiro.
5: Oh, that's an L. I don't.
4: Okay,
5: the travel, the lights. We tend to not show up in big games, so I'd rather go ahead and get it out the way early, as opposed to later in the season. So that's an L.
3: Okay. All right, week four at Houston.
5: That's a boom.
4: We thought about it. He was ready to go immediate dub.
5: Yeah. It's more so about Houston's defense than it is our offense, their offense. I don't have any confidence in CJ Stroud, respectively. He hasn't shown me anything over, you know, his tenure. I'd say that's a dub.
3: Win there. 3-1 start. All right. Short week. Buccaneers at home on Thursday night.
5: At home. They did retool, but they lost their biggest piece in Mike Evans. I like Baker, but not. I have confidence in my defense. I think this is the week that our defense actually stands the task and really shows them, you know, what the new look is made of. So I'm going to say it's a dub.
3: Another win. Week six at Green Bay, Sunday Night Football.
5: At Green Bay. Potentially Michael Parsons' revenge game. I don't like this. That's an L.
3: I like the honesty from Darren here. Yeah. All right. Week seven at Philadelphia Eagles on a Monday night.
5: I can't curse. I won't do that to you guys.
4: Please don't.
5: But I hate them. That's a win. I'll never give them the satisfaction of saying that's an L.
4: TJ, this is
3: week eight home against the Cardinals.
5: Oh, I want my revenge. You got to spin the block. Last year was embarrassing. I remember the bar I was at and the drinks were watered down. I was glad the TV only partially worked because we were getting smacked. That's a dub.
3: Week nine at Colts.
4: 6-2.
5: At the Colts.
3: Mm-hmm.
5: Who was it they picked up? The corner, my man from the Jets.
3: Yeah, Sauce Gardner.
5: Yeah. That's the Colts. No, not against Daniel Jones. Are you kidding me? No, that's a dub.
3: All right. Week 10, home against the 49ers. Rivalry renewed. What do you got?
5: It's one of those teams where I want to say that we're going to finally get... We're due against them. We really are. I'm gonna say that's a win. That one's a reach, but I'm gonna say that's a win.
3: Week 11, home against the Titans.
4: He laughs.
5: Next question.
4: Moving on.
5: Come on.
3: Week 12, short week. Thanksgiving against the Eagles.
4: 9-2, by the way. 9-2.
5: Never. I will never give them the satisfaction.
3: Wow.
4: He might hate the Eagles worse than you, TJ.
3: Home again. Week 13 at, this is a road game, my mistake, at Seattle on Monday night. 13th week in a row with no bye yet.
5: Yeah, no, I'm going to say no. That's a no.
3: All right, so we've got 10-3 at the bye, week 14 bye, week 15 at Rams.
4: I mean, that might be a Cowboy home game.
5: You know, that I feel like that one's going to be a high scoring back and forth kind of slobber knocker, to quote JR. What up, TJ? I'm going to say that's a dub.
7: I'm just laughing.
3: Week 16, home against the Jaguars on Sunday night. That's right, a Cowboys-Jaguars game on national TV in week 16. The world has changed a lot. What do you got?
5: Well, yeah, that's odd. I must have missed that one. I didn't take a look at the schedule. Jacksonville. That's kind of weird. But I'm going to say that's a win. I like our chances.
3: Yeah. All right, home against...
5: My man...
4: High register, Darren.
5: Oh, come on.
7: Yeah.
5: Come on,
7: that was a little high.
3: High register.
7: Yeah, exactly.
3: Two more. Week 17, home against the Giants.
5: Home against the Giants?
3: Mm-hmm.
5: I think the Giants are going to be sneaky this year. I really like what they did in the draft. I think they addressed a lot of needs. Interesting to seeing how the coaching works out. But still, you're going to hear me say on a televised appearance that we're going to lose to the Giants. So that's a dub.
3: All right, final game at Washington, week 18.
5: I really hate that they got Sonny Styles like that.
4: Ooh, yeah. Mm-hmm.
5: I really hate that.
3: Plus, I mean, at this point, remind you, you're 13-3. Yeah, you're probably resting your starters at this point.
5: Oh,
3: you're unbeaten in the division.
5: I didn't even keep count. Yeah, that's a dub. Running.
4: 14-3
3: for the Cowboys, Darren. Great analysis.
4: Well done.
3: That was a great start.
4: Well done.
3: From Darren.
5: Thank you, fellas.
7: Thank you, Darren.
3: All right, let's...
4: Have a good one.
3: Let's do one more here. All right, let's kick it over to the AFC. Darren was laughing at the Tennessee Titans. I'm guessing that Jason in Chattanooga... not going to do the same. Titans, win-loss here. Are you ready? Jason.
2: I'm ready, Tom.
3: Here we go, man. Week one, home against the Jets.
2: I got a win for the Titans.
3: Week two, home against the Eagles.
2: I'm going to sing the Rolling Stones songs. I can't get no satisfaction, but I'm going to give that a no for the Titans.
3: All right. Week three at New York Giants.
2: Do you think... Wandale's going to have a good game. I think they'll win that game in New York.
3: All right. Week four at Baltimore.
2: Derrick Henry?
3: Mm-hmm.
2: Okay. I'll take the L on that one. 2-2.
3: Against his old team. Week five, home against the Texans.
2: I think we take down C.J. Stroud on my mom's birthday.
3: Week six, happy birthday, Mom. At Colts, week six.
2: I'm going to take the win.
3: Week seven, home against the Browns.
4: 4-2.
2: Speaking of snow, it snowed last time in Cleveland.
3: Mm-hmm.
2: I don't think it snows in Tennessee in October. I think they win that game, too.
3: Week eight at Cincinnati before the bye week.
2: Now, is Jamar Chase and Joe Burrow healthy? I'm going to say, yeah, they're going to have a crazy game. Secondary gets banged up. They're going to take the L on that one.
3: All right, so 5-3 going into the bye. This is that's already the good. Most successful Titans season in 5 years. Week 10, home against the Jaguars.
2: Oh, man. I'm going to take the Titans in that one.
3: All right.
2: I feel confident.
3: Week 11 at Dallas. You got laughed at by the last caller. What do you think?
2: Yeah, I heard Darren. I'll give him that one. I'll take the L.
3: Week 12 at Jacksonville.
2: Duval. I'm going to take the Jags.
3: All right. Week 13, home against the Commanders.
2: Okay. Jane Daniels. I love you for LSU, but I'm not an LSU fan. I'm going to take the Commanders.
3: All right, so 6-6. Still in it.
4: Okay.
3: In it, relevant football right. in December, yep. especially because the AFC South is usually a race to 9 wins. At Detroit, week 14.
2: I'm going to take the win.
3: Win at Detroit.
2: I remember that last time, too. I was at a Bucs game, and I was watching the Lions-Titans game, and when the old Pittsburgh Steelers quarterback, Mason Rudolph, started, we were with them 14-14, and then they kicked our butt.
3: Now, week 15, home against the Colts.
2: I think we beat the Colts.
3: Right, week 16 at Raiders.
2: Now, is Mendoza going to start at this point?
4: He's going to be starting at the start.
2: Gosh.
3: Be surprised.
2: What at this point, maybe. Chris?
3: Who you got?
2: I'm going to take the Titans.
3: All right, oh, another
4: row,
3: win.
4: Three in
3: nine,
4: a row.
3: 9-6 and on a hot streak here.
2: Oh,
3: week
2: man.
3: 17, home against the Steelers.
2: Last game in Nissan Stadium.
3: That's right. Are you going to be emotional about that stadium going away specifically? Do you have any emotions about that, Jason?
2: I do, yeah. I remember being a season ticket holder in 2021 and watching that Titans team, you know, with Ryan Tannehill, Derrick Henry, A.J. Mm-hmm. Brown before he got traded. And who knows, he might be traded again. But I will say the Titans will win their last home game and their first home game.
3: 10-6, week 18 at Houston. This could be.
4: Wow.
3: Hypothetically, this could be for the division right here at Houston.
2: Yeah.
3: This knowing the NFL scheduling, if this is for the division, this game's at Saturday at like 3 o'clock. What do you got?
2: Could be a flex game.
3: Yep.
2: Give me the hometown Titans.
4: Let's go.
3: Titans, 11-6, into the playoffs in all likelihood. Jason, thank you very much for playing the game.
2: Thank you, Tom.
3: Phone line's still open, 844-204-RICH. We can do this a few more times. Anybody wants to weigh in, play the schedule game with us. But after this, we got an overreaction Monday. Can't believe I'm here. I don't get to do this much. Brockman's got some good stuff. Stick around.
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0: Welcome back to the Rich Eisen Show. Tom Pelissero in for Rich on an Overreaction Monday presented by PayPal. That's right. Overreaction. I read the rest of the card at the end of the segment. Overreaction Monday. There's more. Presented by PayPal. Brockman, what do we got?
1: Hit it.
2: That was terrible.
3: That was crap. That was garbage.
4: This place sucks.
5: Overreaction Mondays. Monday.
6: What's up, guys? Good to see you.
0: I really botched that read. Let me give it to you one more time. It's Overreaction Monday presented by PayPal. That's it. I'm going to read the rest of the card at the end. Yeah. No, go for it.
7: Your luggage here, Brockman?
6: No, hopefully. Overreaction. I don't have my luggage. Guys, what's up? TJ, good to see you, man.
8: What's up, man? How you been?
6: Good, man. Good. Top story, Aaron Rodgers is back.
0: Mm-hmm.
6: This is going to be Aaron Rodgers.
0: Practice today at OTAs.
6: This is going to be Aaron Rodgers' final NFL season.
0: I don't think that's an overreaction. I don't think we know because this is Aaron Rodgers. And if he announced in February he's decided to go to Mars, you'd be like, yeah, sure, maybe. Like he, the way that he thinks about his life, his place in the world, what he values, he's very connected to his own belief system. I talked about it off the top of the show. For somebody who is, you know, a believer in the universe and things happening for a reason, if you want a sign from a universe, it's you get a chance to close your final chapter with the coach who brought you into the league and helped groom you into a four-time NFL MVP and you won a Super Bowl together. That's a pretty cool story. If they make a run and Rodgers plays great, there's nothing to say he won't return for another season. But he's 42. He's going to be 43 in December. You're already well past where most Hall of Fame quarterbacks have walked away. We all know Tom Brady played to 45. He was still playing at a pretty high level. He played in that flag football game a month ago at a pretty high level at 48.
6: Probably could have kept playing.
0: But you're probably getting toward the end. If I had to lean, I would say I would lean toward this is it for Aaron Rodgers. But if it goes great, there's nothing to say they couldn't decide to run it back one more time.
6: Like if they win a playoff game, finally, you know, it's been a while for Pittsburgh. Is it more likely than not he's back next year?
0: He's here to win a Super Bowl. Aaron Rodgers is not here for the money. He's not here to just have a little more success. He was 10-6 as the starter last year. He's still ranked in the top half of the league in passer rating. This is about him trying to win something bigger. Can you imagine the capstone if they can make a run and get deep in the playoffs? I don't know that that's the end all be all. It's going to come down to can Aaron still play well? Can he stay healthy? He's had major injuries, including last year when he fractured his wrist. What sort of level is he playing at? What is the team success? Does this go as well as I personally believe it can with him and Mike, with all the stuff that they've talked through to get to this place in this moment? I can't say for certain, but I don't think it's an overreaction to say if you're guessing right now before any of this is played out, 2 days after we agree to terms on a contract, I would lean toward this is it. Final run.
6: All right, guys, we talked about it earlier. Looks like the Super Bowl is coming to Nashville, right? Super Bowl 64. Mm-hmm. Mike, you going to be retired by then, or are you going to be still
7: 64? Yeah,
6: working.
7: I'm
6: with,
7: done.
6: We're working with us. So you're not going to be there?
7: I'll be there as a guest. I'll be watching.
0: Of who?
6: Okay, here's me. Somebody. Of us? I don't think. Yeah. I don't know.
7: I'll still be with you guys.
0: He'll be hovering, like walking behind the Rich Eisen Show set.
7: I'll still be.
0: Like, he'll be like, you know, I'm hearing a little. It sounds a little tinny down here. You know, if you just want to turn that, I think we can fix it.
6: I can't wait. TJ, the hot chicken that week. Ooh, baby.
7: Oh, ooh.
6: Man, Nashville will immediately enter the GOAT Super Bowl rotation with Las Vegas and New Orleans.
0: Overreaction. It's just hard. The weather is unpredictable. The cities that have built stadiums have gotten Super Bowls, including the one that went to Minneapolis. Like, if we're setting the Super Bowl rotation, you know, Miami's out right now because their stadium's not in line. There's things that don't dial up. Even though Stephen Ross has poured a ton of money into that stadium and the way they've built everything out, the F1 races and everything else that they have there. But if you were asking me, like, the short list of places that, like, I would actively want it to be, New Orleans should absolutely be in the rotation because of a relatively reliable weather. It's a great, walkable city.
6: Yep.
0: I think it's fair to say L.A. and Vegas are going to be in the rotation for years to come. Again, because pretty reliable weather-wise.
6: L.A. is just a little too spread out. I know the Super Bowl is coming here next year, but a little too spread out for me. I want a walkable.
0: Well, you're either going to stay downtown. No. That's where most of the hotels are.
6: I want a walkable city, though.
0: But everything else is spread out. No, I listen. for me, the more compact everything is, the better. And Nashville will be pretty compact.
7: Oh, yeah.
0: If the weather's nice, it's going to be awesome. If the weather's not nice, it's still going to be pretty awesome. But in the rotation is hard if you don't have consistently reliable weather that time of year.
6: What else? Vegas, though, is number one. Yeah, Vegas, number one.
7: I think it moved. It's definitely.
6: Vegas is number one.
7: Yeah.
6: All right, so last week, all the schedule release happens, right? All the teams do their social media videos and all that fun stuff. Now, I have come on in this segment, TJ, and I have said, look, you have felt this way about Trevor Lawrence for a while. And I was like, you know, I was kind of pushing back. But I was like, you know, maybe it's time to cut the hair, okay? Maybe be an adult, right? And that'll take your game to the next level. So I saw Jacksonville's social media schedule release video, right? And so it was fake, right? The fake hair. Got the haircut, and I saw that, and I went, whoa! Trevor Lawrence, never cut the hair, bro. Never. Never cut the hair. Gotta keep it long forever.
0: I'm gonna say that is an overreaction. You gotta keep the hair forever. I also think it's not an overreaction to say if he does cut it, it better not look like that fake cut that he got on the wig.
6: Look at that. And I am a bald man.
0: It's a...
6: Look at that flow.
0: It's a lot. You got to think. It's just slowing him down at times. I mean, that's... You're carrying extra several pounds.
7: Yeah, oh, yeah.
6: I used to think that it was holding him back. And I saw the image of the fake haircut and the end result. Never, never cut the hair, Trevor. And I was in Duval over the weekend. Great people. I really enjoy my
0: Show the other cut real
6: Never
0: quick.
6: Cut
0: show
6: the hair.
0: Show the fake cut from the schedule release video. Which, by the way, if you're going to base the entire thing around a haircut, I got to say, like, you got to do it for real. You can't do the wig. This is like, it's not quite Bieber. It's like a post-wave emo band. That's the lead singer.
6: It's like if Carmella and Furio had a child on Sopranos.
7: Carmella and Furio.
6: You know what I mean?
0: He's got a very strong jawline. I think that's part of why the hair works.
6: The hair works.
0: You've got the square jaw. I think you need that to have... Like, if I grew hair to that length...
6: You could.
0: I think it would come across a tad more feminine. I don't have strong enough features to offset that much hair.
6: Well, you're not also, you know, 6'5", 220, chiseled. No offense.
0: What are you saying?
6: I'm just saying you're 5'10", and... Not chiseled.
0: 5'10", 165 pounds of twisted steel.
6: You had the hockey hair over the combine.
0: I'm bringing it back, by the way.
6: Really? Oh, you got the thumbs up.
0: Wife wasn't thrilled, but I delivered the news.

0: 3 months.
1: Oh my God. Do that, Brockman, please.
0: Would it grow out white like Larry's? Any idea what color it would be?
2: No, I don't. You know, I went with the beard a little bit post Hawaii in March. Remember that, TJ? You guys were all about beard gang. And there was way more gray in that than I remembered the previous time I had a beard. And I'm like, can't do this anymore.
0: I feel like you'd be, Brockman's, or Del Tufo's still holding on.
2: You would have gray hair.
0: Yeah, but is that a just for men?
2: You dyed your hair for a long time.
1: I did, but I admitted it, but now I got salt and pepper. I got great hair.
2: He stopped.
1: Good color.
0: I think, Brockman, you'd end up more, you'd be more Doc Brown than Larry David.
2: I'd be pure white?
0: Like, I think it would be, I can kind of see it on you. I feel like it would be, cause Larry like controls it. I feel like yours would just grow out sideways.
2: Yeah.
0: The follicles have just been rerouted over many years of
2: bald. I don't know. They're doing a lot of good things with science and peptides and stuff. Maybe I can get a full head of hair back.
0: You can just go full Costanza and just get the rug and just pop it on.
2: That would be great.
0: You were.
2: We got a game tonight. We got Spurs and Thunder.
0: We do. Game one.
2: And we got the Cavs and Knicks. Don't care about those two teams. But both conference finals, TJ, they're going at least 6 games.
0: TJ?
1: I hope so. I really hope you're right about this. This postseason has been pretty good. I've read that the numbers, that they're breaking all viewership numbers, even though everywhere you look on social media,
2: it's hard to find the games.
1: Well, that part's hard. And you have a group of people just like, I don't watch basketball. I'm not watching this. And yet the numbers are saying that more people than ever have watched. So I'm confused, Tom, or people not watching.
0: I would certainly say this, and you made the point. I am much more excited and interested to watch the Western Conference Finals than the Eastern Conference Finals. No offense to the Knicks, who have had a fantastic season, and the Cavaliers, who the average casual fan who doesn't watch much Eastern Conference basketball probably watched yesterday and were like, so who are the other guys with James Harden? I mean, it is a nondescript. I know they've got some real
2: players. Yeah, I mean, Spider's a star, obviously.
0: It is a nondescript, though, like list of players.
2: Sure.
0: And they're the 4 seed, and you watch them. I mean, they dismantled the Pistons yesterday, but that also felt like as much the Pistons just were completely discombobulated than it did the Cavs were that good. They shot the daylights out in the first quarter, and the Pistons never got their stinger back. I am genuinely excited to watch this game one tonight, even if I would put the over under at 19.5 flops.
2: I think Wemby has that, maybe equating these two is wrong, but in terms of interest, a kind of like a Caitlin Clark level for the casual NBA fan, I think are really interested in seeing Wemby and seeing who is this guy? I mean, yes, he really is an alien, but he's got the charisma and obviously to match the skill. And San Antonio has been kind of the perfect foil for OKC this year. Yep. And it seems like there's real bad blood between him and Chet. And then you got the whole, flop city that OKC's got going on with Shea winning back-to-back MVPs. Whether or not you like his style of basketball, I think it's going to be a really compelling, evenly matched series. Hopefully it goes 7 games. I don't know. I just don't know.
1: Yeah, what you said was that is the hardest thing, finding him. Because every night now I've got to like go on. All right, I check the guide. Okay, it's not here. It's not here. It's here. Now I got to like go on streaming. All right, is it Peacock? Is it?
0: It's easy if you're at like I'm at my house with smart TV and you have all the apps loaded and you can go between them. Being in the hotel last night and going, I can't watch the game on the TV.
2: On a plane.
0: And I was in a robe, like, with my iPad balanced on my knees, like, watching on my iPad. I'm like, this is not how it was intended to be.
1: Why did we even know you were in a robe?
2: Yeah, I don't know why the robe.
1: Now I've got this vision. Yeah,
0: I was trying to relax, and instead I'm...
1: Yeah, but you could have just been like, I was chilling in the room. You didn't have to, like...
2: I was trying to relax.
0: I was pumping iron down there. I hadn't gotten in the shower yet.
1: I'm a little freaked out.
0: I'm in a lounge.
2: At the gym.
0: Am I not allowed to lounge?
1: Yeah, but
3: the robe. You didn't need the robe.
1: Yeah, we didn't need that.
2: I did not need to know.
0: I like a good hotel robe.
1: You know, I steal those all the time. You think they wash those?
0: They have to wash them.
2: I like a good hotel robe.
1: Good hotel robes.
2: That should be in a t-shirt.
0: Oh, like I like a good hotel towel too. I simply choose not to think about everywhere that towel or that robe has been.
1: There is no such thing as a good hotel towel.
2: Don't do that.
0: There absolutely.
1: Oh, no, there's not.
0: There is.
1: Because every hotel towel, I've been in hotel rooms and I've mopped up stuff with towels and I'm pretty clean. So I can't imagine what that towel's seen from other people.
2: There's not a good hotel pillow. Let's just all agree on that.
0: You gotta get the foam pillows.
1: Yeah.
2: All right, last one.
0: The feather pillows where you lay your head down and your head just goes

0: straight through and is on the mattress. The, and like, then the pillows are just like earmuffs on you. That's every feather pillow.
1: Yeah. And why did the bed sheets have to be so tight? That's a topic for another day.
2: And can we get like
0: you guys make your
2: blanket?
0: Beds? Don't you make your bed in the hotel?
3: I do make my bed.
0: It's bizarre behavior. Absolutely the strangest thing.
1: I throw the covers
0: about
1: over,
0: you.
1: But like it's so tight. I once almost tore a calf muscle trying to pull.
2: Would it kill you to give me an extra blanket?
1: Yeah, that's
2: just like one sheet and then this thin other sheet. It's like, all right, last one. You talked about the Pistons kind of pooping the bed and getting.
1: They did a little.
2: It would have been better off if the Pistons got swept than to lose by 30 at home in game 7.
0: No, I did overreaction. They were a 14-game win 2 years ago. 14-win team years ago.
1: They definitely came up, man.
0: You need those experiences.
2: You would rather lose by 30 at home in game 7?
1: Yeah, but look,
2: you'd rather get swept.
1: Here's the deal. This is going to help build them to next year when hopefully they take another step. We've seen all the great teams do this, right? They get kind of lumped in the playoffs and the conference finals trying to get to that next level. They kind of took their butt kicking. They took that L. Hopefully next year they're able to step up.
2: And then whoever gets Giannis and now their window's closed.
1: If he's in the West, they don't have to worry about it.
0: I think that it's always better, again, when you're coming from that place, to get as much experience as you can, even if it ends in epic, humiliating fashion. I mean, you saw the Pistons fans in there last night. They're wearing all their ridiculous get-ups. And, like, you can just see the stress and, like, oh, man, I paid however much for these tickets. And, like, you did not show up at all. Not to mention Cleveland's, like, a three-hour drive away, so... bunch of people sold their tickets to the Cavs fans coming up. Like, it's a miserable viewing experience. But when you take the step back, and I heard JB Bickerstaff say it after the game, like, you're not disappointed. Like, think of where they came from. Think of how much they had to do to get in this position. Now all of a sudden you're a player. You hope it wasn't a complete mirage. You hope you're in this position. But like the pressure now ratchets up. You haven't been to an Eastern Conference final since what, 2008? Now all of a sudden you got one game away. You played terrible in that game, but you got one game away. Let's see. If you want to play with the big boys, you're going to have perhaps a more aggressive type of an offseason than you have in the past. It'll be fun to watch. This has been Overreaction Monday, brought to you by PayPal, the official peer-to-peer payment sponsor of the NFL. 844-204-RICH, the phone number to call. More win-loss game coming up. Mike Garofolo, NFL Network Insider, going to join us as well. Stick around. It's the Rich Eisen Show. 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

0: Welcome back to the Rich Eisen Show. Tom Pelissero in for Rich. Mike Garofolo, NFL Network insider, my colleague, going to join us in just a little bit. Aaron Rodgers back in Pittsburgh. A.J. Brown is still an Eagle. What are the other top storylines left in the NFL offseason? We'll dive into some of that with Mike in just a little bit. But we've also now, after you guys wimped out on playing the schedule game, we now have a line of callers who all want to show you up and put their money where their mouth is on May 18th about their favorite teams. Let's go to Tanner in Iowa right now, wants to play the win-loss game with the Vikings. Are you ready, Tanner?
1: Yep, and I just wanted to say they're kind of being too scared, I feel, to do it themselves.
0: I agree. 100%. So show them how it's done here, Tanner. Week one, home against the Packers.
1: Win.
0: Week two, at Chicago.
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0: Week four, home against the Dolphins.
1: Win.
0: Week five at New Orleans.
1: Win.
0: All right. Four
2: Wait,
0: and one.
2: Tanner, before we start, who is the quarterback for all these
0: games?
2: We
0: already started.
1: Oh, the quarterback will be, the start of the year will be Kyler Murray.
2: To start the year, but to finish the year?
0: We're getting there.
2: Sorry.
0: Week 6 bye.
2: Sorry.
0: And they're 4-1, Brockman.
2: I just didn't know who was leading.
0: Well, you ain't getting benched after a 4-1 start.
2: I didn't know who was winning all these games, that's all.
0: Week 7. Week 7, home against the Colts.
1: Against the Bills, right?
0: Against the Colts. Week 7.
1: Colts win.
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1: I'll go win.
0: 8-1 for the Vikings at this point. Week 10 at Green Bay. 7-1. Week 10 at Green Bay.
1: I'll do a loss. Right.
0: Okay. Week 11 against the 49ers in Mexico City.
1: I'll go close loss.
0: Uh-oh. The skid has begun. Week 12, home against the Falcons.
1: Win.
0: Week 13, home against the Panthers.
1: Win.
0: Week 14, at New England, short week, Thursday Night Football.
1: That's going to be a big win.
2: Big win. Why did we say big win?
0: For you, Brockman. That was straight for you.
2: Okay, got it.
0: He was looking at you through the phone. Week 15, home against the Lions.
1: Win.
0: Week 16, home against the Commanders.
1: Win.
0: Week 17, at the Jets.
1: Win.
0: Week 18, home against the Bears.
1: And we'll close the season off with a win.
0: 14-3 Vikings.
2: Okay.
0: For Tanner, thank you.
1: Go into the ball.
0: Thank you very much for the call. 14-3.
2: If the Vikings go 14-3, I will eat Del Tufo's hat.
3: I would eat that.
0: Wait, hold on. This has happened once before. Say that louder, Brockman.
3: Well, he doesn't have to.
0: Everyone
3: it's already on. You did it, so I trust that Brockman will eat that again.
0: Right, no, but I want to hear him say it again.
2: For anyone who missed it. Vikings are going 14-3?
3: I'll eat the hat with Brockman. That's how.
4: But if they do,
0: this all counts.
4: Yeah,
0: we're witnesses.
3: Not a chance.
0: Do you want to eat any hat?
3: We will eat.
4: What's that?
0: You want to eat any hat?
4: I ain't eat no hat.
0: Okay,
3: 100%.
0: So we're the witnesses to these two.
3: And
0: if the Vikings win 14 or more games in the regular season,
3: no,
0: we'll both eat Del Tufo's.
3: I'll eat half.
0: L.A. Dodgers hat.
3: We'll make a sandwich, and Brockman can. We will.
2: Yeah, your cockamamie Dodgers hat. We can eat.
4: But after saying that, after having done this once.
2: That was your team's fault.
4: No, that was your fault for making
0: Brock, you, I know you're in charge of posting on social media. This needs to end up on X.
2: Kyler Murray's going for McCarthy.
0: 14 wins.
2: Come on.
0: Kevin O'Connell has how many double-digit win seasons? He has a 13-win season and a 14-win season in his 4 years.
2: I'm told this is the best division in football.
0: Post this to social media.
3: Get ready.
0: So everybody's on the same page.
2: Stop it.
0: That if this happens, no, I'm not letting you off the hook. You said it so confidently, I am holding you to it.
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1: What was that?
0: 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Earlier on the show, senior NBA writer for ESPN, Vincent Goodwill. Coming up, NFL Network insider Mike Garofolo. Your phone calls, latest news, and more. And now, sitting in for Rich, it's Tom Pelissero.
2: Welcome back to the Rich Eisen List Show. Tom Pelissero in for Rich. It is the middle of May, so you know we've been talking about Aaron Rodgers showing up for work on the practice field earlier today. Schedule game heating up, but Brockman and TJ still refuse to participate. 844-204-RICH.
3: I'm not sure how this works, Tom.
4: Yeah, I really take umbrage with how this is being phrased.
2: We'll get to the Rams, the 49ers, the Patriots. So both your teams will have had predictions made, just not by you.
3: Well, we shouldn't have taken callers that took our teams. Right. That was the first place that we...
2: I think they actually are actively calling in because you won't talk about your teams.
4: Here's the thing.
2: Put your name on something at this particular stage.
4: I want to get the lay of the land first. You know what I mean? I want to hear a few other people go, see how they're viewing the season. We've already had people really caught up. I got to say, all three that we've done today, Darren, Jason, and Tanner, have all got caught up. That's the thing about playing the win-loss.
2: We had the 14-3 Vikings.
4: We know this. Yep. You kind of get on a roll, and then all of a sudden, like, my team's 10-3 already. I'm going to throw some losses in there. 14-3 Cowboys. Oh, let me ask you, let's play a little What's More Likely Monday.
2: Mm-hmm.
4: 14-3 Cowboys from Darren. 11-6 Titans from Jason in Chattanooga. And Tanner had the Vikings 14-3. Who is more likely to actually have one of these outrageous seasons?
2: The most shocking one there would be the Titans at 11-6. Even though they spent a ton of money in free agency, they put pieces around Cam Ward, new coaching staff, that still would be a surprising result. Like, the Vikings and Cowboys have plenty of talent. Can they actually do it consistently is the question. Vikings have had two of those types of seasons under Kevin O'Connell. And Dallas last year couldn't figure out how to play any defense whatsoever until like halfway through the year. So Christian Parker, new DC in. They made moves in the offseason. I don't think it's outlandish to say, but you're going to have some things fall into place. There's no question about that.
4: Who's more likely to win their division, Cowboys, Titans, or Vikings?
2: Ooh. Well, I mean, I'd say the Cowboys of those three. Just because, you know, we'll see what the Eagles look like. They're obviously overhauling things. A.J. Brown's situation still not resolved. Mike Garofolo will join us, talk about that in a little bit. Titans to win that division. I mean, the AFC South has kind of been wide open. Probably depends in part on which C.J. Stroud shows up. Yeah. And can the Jaguars continue what they did last year, which felt like they got a ton of juice injected with that new staff there. Sometimes there's a kind of a regression to the mean in year two. We'll see if that happens. They also won all those games with Travis Hunter, the number two pick, their first round pick last year and this year, not really being a factor and then getting hurt, and he'll be back. We'll get more into that when Mike joins us in just a little bit, but I would be remiss if I didn't point out we have talked more about Aaron Rodgers than Aaron Rye through the first 2 hours of this show, which seems unfair. One of the more improbable PGA championship winners we've had, Brockman. But give me the frame of reference here. If you're not as familiar with Aaron Rye's game, and all you know about him is he wears two gloves and covers his irons.
4: Right. And I think that's probably before yesterday. That's probably all you really knew about Aaron Rye. And I think one of the cool things about coming out of his PGA championship win yesterday is that nobody has a bad thing to say about him.
2: That's what Rory said.
4: Everyone says he's the greatest guy. He's one of the hardest workers. He's the most quiet and humble. I think Xander Schauffele told a great story of a few years ago, being at one of the majors, and he thought it would be fun to go out and putt late at night. Not with the daughter of the dean, but putting late at night. And Rye was already out there, but actually grinding, not like
2: night putting,
4: night putting, putting at night, and not grinding, not having fun with his boys, but like grinding and practicing, and then went to the gym super late night. Like, this is just who he is. And the fact that he is now a major champion is unbelievable. He played last week, was a dual week, on the PGA Tour with a elevated event, and then kind of, to put it bluntly, like an event for everyone else who's not in the elevated events, kind of a scrub event. He was in the scrub event last week in the final group, and then a week before didn't make the cut, and now he's winning the PGA Championship with an unbelievable 31 on the back nine with some heavy, heavy hitters, multiple major winners, chasing him. Like, this is he made a 70-foot putt for birdie, and then
2: 78 and a half.
4: And then just kind of
2: official number.
4: And just kind of reacted like, yeah, I meant to do that.
2: He looked shocked. Honestly, it was pure shock. It's also one of the only times you see another player who's still in the tournament go over and like fist bump him. Yeah. Like, what a putt.
4: Well, unbelievable, bro.
2: He looked stunned.
4: But I think if we make something like that, we are losing our minds and then immediately rip some shots. And he's like, I got to finish this and close out my first major championship. And yeah, look, he wears two gloves because it's comfortable, and it makes him comfortable out on the course.
3: So does Teddy Bridgewater.
4: And gives him a peace of mind. And he has covers on his irons, which is, you know, something you'd see at your local muni, but he does it because of the way he was brought up. His father, they didn't come from means. He's a British kid. His father grinded and saved all this money to buy him his first set of really nice irons, and he wants to take care of them because that's what he does, and that's what he did growing up. His story is phenomenal. I couldn't think of a better major champ than Aaron Rye. Really happy for him.
2: I think that there's people who root, a lot of people who root for, let's see Rory make that run right there at the end, right?
4: Well, like, everyone
2: Scotty, the names.
4: Rory, yeah.
2: I think the beauty of this tournament and watching it play out yesterday, wherever, you know, the little score bug in the bottom right hand corner on CBS, and it's like everyone was between 4 and 6 under.
4: Yep.
2: For like through 14 holes.
4: Forever.
2: Like, no one was moving. I enjoy that because you watch it and it feels relatable. They are missing shots left and right. They are missing putts. Rory's not able to drain a putt. People are putting it in the bunker over and over. There were several like dead shank drives on the back nine by players in contention, which to me says the course is clearly getting to certain people. They're trying to do too much, trying to cut the ball too much around a corner, and all of a sudden you just completely snap hook it. Mm-hmm. I don't recall, and maybe this has just grown and I hadn't noticed it, but it felt like the commentary was especially harsh on some of those. It'd be like, you know, tee shot on a par three and they end up on the upper shelf. It's like, oh, bizarre shot there. It's like, well, yeah, he misjudged it. Oh, that was humiliating right there.
4: Yeah, a lot of conversation about the setup and where the pins are and the way the rough was grown. I mean, Rory had some comments before this week of like, look, I'm just going to hit it as far as I can and figure it out. That's my strategy this week. Whereas, you know, Scotty was like, you know, trying to be a little more creative and careful, but it was firm. It was hot. The pins were in a spot where, you know, if you wanted to stay in it, you kind of had to take your medicine where hit it to the middle of the green and two putt from 30 feet, you know, but go after it and win it. And when guys tried to do that, they kind of failed. And Aaron Rye made eagle on nine. And then you're like, whoa, he can win this. He's now one back. And he went out and took it. He shut the door on every single person, every single, you know, big name, future Hall of Famer trying to charge and win another major. And he's like, no, it's my time to win his first. And it was really, really cool.
2: I didn't think there was anything unfair about the course setup.
4: I didn't
2: Sometimes
4: think
2: we
4: so
2: have
4: either.
2: Those, this isn't, you know, the U.S. Open 15, 20 years ago when like they'd grow waist high grass.
4: Wow,
2: and if you're 3 feet off the fairway, you're dead to rights. This was just, it was a tough golf course.
4: Yeah.
2: But you didn't see, you know, the greens weren't sloped where it was like, oh, if you don't land it in this little tiny bit, it's rolling off the green. Like, you didn't have that.
4: Right.
2: You just had guys who were having to make tough golf shots.
4: Yeah.
2: And they really struggled, which is why you didn't see that run other than Rye. I mean, the guy plays the two best rounds of his life. Like when they put
4: on
2: up the graphic about
4: the major.
2: Best rounds in a major, and it was like Saturday, Sunday, top two. I think he had another one that was 67, but 65, 67, it's, you posed the question this morning off air of like, what is the NFL equivalent of this? The best one I could come up with is this Nick Foles? Is this in that realm where a good player, Nick Foles was a good player long before he won that Super Bowl with the Eagles. You remember the
4: seven touchdowns in one game?
2: The year that he played with Chip.
4: Chip Kelly year.
2: Well, he was unbelievable. Yeah. And then he kind of bounced around. He thought about retirement. He was in some bad places, comes back. He only gets his opportunity because Carson Wentz gets his knee obliterated when he's an MVP candidate in December. And he puts together those couple of games, like the putt on 16 or 17 that he makes, the long putt. That was like the Philly special where it was like, this guy's actually going to do this. And no one's more shocked than the guy doing it. Nick Foles is a very, very confident guy, but just the way that it played out, Tom Brady dropping a pass in that same game. The best players, the Rorys, the Schefflers are not Koepka. They're not delivering in those moments. And Aaron Rye does. To me, that was Nick Foles in that run in January, February 2018.
4: Yeah. And you talk about the live guys a lot. Cam Smith had a really nice showing and he had not.
2: I love Cam
4: not
2: Smith.
4: Been playing very well on the live tour or in the majors of late. John Rahm has not played well in the majors of late. He was there. It really felt like going into the back nine yesterday, he was going to win this tournament. He was the betting favorite on the live odds. But Aaron Rye just gets it done. Yeah, the Nick Foles thing, that's really good. This does not happen, what he did. You talked about the 67, 65 over the weekend. He got better every round. He shot a 70, then he shot a 69 on Friday, 67 on Saturday, 65. That's only happened seven times in the history of major championship golf where a player shot better every single day. So that what he did is historic and he should be rightly celebrated as a major champion.
2: Cameron Smith was the one that I, as always, found myself rooting for when he was like, he kept having opportunities. Like Cam Smith, you want to talk about relatable. He is in every way. He has a bad body. He always looks like he just rolled out of bed. The hair's everywhere. The mustache is just like, it looks like an accident. And he's never in the fairway. Everything yesterday was like he's driving it into the rough, then he's hitting it into the trap, then he's getting out of the trap, and then he's having to make a putt.
4: Makes
2: it, and it happened over and over and over. I'm like, this is exactly how I play.
4: He got up and down from everywhere.
2: It's the closest thing to me winning a major would be Cameron Smith being able to deliver on that type of a stage.
4: Yeah, it was cool.
2: I also laughed again, like the announcing, like I don't know how they organize it. Like it's amazing because they'll show like we have 10 people. We've got, obviously you got Nance and Immelman, but then you've got here's our three hole reporters and then our four on course reporters. And here's our interview. You get 10 different people.
4: Right.
2: And I feel like they're almost battling at times. Like as much as, some of the comments like, oh, bizarre shot choice there. And boy, that was an embarrassing effort. But then also they kind of are going at each other a little bit. There was one where it was somewhere on the back nine and the on course reporter's contribution was, Cam Smith is lining up like a 12-foot putt. I think he's going to make this. There's silence, putts, and he missed. Like, thanks for that. The other one was like, oh, there's that drive. He's going to get the turbo go. Well, he didn't get the turbo go because he's in the rough. Like, there's way more opportunities for just sniping. You got 10 people who are all fighting for airtime. I enjoy the byplay.
4: That's good.
2: The predictions, we're getting a little Tony Robo-ish. Like, I think he's going to make the putt. Okay.
4: I think
2: guys are gonna make every putt.
4: I'd rather know how it's sloping. What is the degree? Where's the grain going? Is he playing it outside left, inside right?
2: I think he's gonna make this putt.
4: Yeah, CBS though, they do a great job and
2: yes.
4: And the golf was phenomenal and Philly is having a sports moment, hosting a major and the Phillies can't lose now, TJ. Like, I don't know what's going on. Don Mattingly takes over and they're 15-4.
2: And you got Jeffrey Lurie. Big Dom reading intros for the broadcast coverage. Hey,
4: the Big Domissance. Let's go. I'm here for it.
2: I love it. Let's talk about everything except AJ Brown. Did anyone like try to go back and like read the first letter in each word that they said in those golf intros to like piece it together like a serial killer sending you magazine bits or something?
4: Or is it like a Beatles album? If we play it backwards, it says AJ Brown is traded.
2: AJ Brown's a Patriot.
4: Not an Eagle.
2: Yeah, exactly. Yeah. I was looking for little bits and pieces of that. We're like 3 weeks away from knowing exactly what the final thing.
4: Well, I've been told June 1st by you people the whole time, Tom. So
2: post June 1.
4: Okay, great.
2: Let's bring in a guy who's from Philly, covers the Eagles as closely as anyone, has as good a relationship as anybody is on that team. Mike Garofolo, my colleague at the NFL Network. He's been all over AJ Brown. We'll talk about AJ. We'll talk about the other big storylines left. And, oh, yeah, probably about Aaron Rodgers as well.
3: Imagine that.
2: Say a quick break. Mike Garofolo, NFL Network Insider, coming up right after this on The Rich Eisen Show. Tom Pelissero in for Rich.
5: They're coming in hot.
6: What's happening, Richie? How you doing?
7: I'm good. I'm good. How are you guys doing?
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8: We were talking off-air playing against Messi, and you said how big of a circus it was down there. 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
1: Hey, good job, Steve.
0: Welcome back to the Rich Eisen Show. Mike Garofolo is supposed to join us in just a few minutes here. Talk about some of the other major storylines around the NFL. Do we have Mike? We have Mike Del Tufo. No, we don't have Mike Del Tufo.
1: Not Mike
2: G. We have Mike. Not
0: Mike. He's probably getting out of
2: Mike
0: the gym.
2: D, not Mike G.
0: You know? Yeah. So we'll.
1: Didn't we talk
2: that was realistic. You see that last guy?
0: I thought so.
2: That's realistic.
3: That's how you play the game.
2: That's how you play the game. You don't go 14-3 just because you think you're going to go 14-3.
0: We still have a 800 winning percentage across the league.
2: That's what I mean. Everyone's not going
0: to
2: do that.
0: So let's do another one here. Let's get in Tom in Lafayette, California. He wants to do the 49ers.
2: The Niners.
0: Let's see this one. Tom, you ready to go?
2: Oh, Tom, hang on. Oh, my God.
3: Like, is that you?
2: No.
3: Fat Finger Tom?
2: I can't give you dial tone.
0: Lose Tom?
2: He dropped. He lost.
0: He dropped.
2: Oh, no. Let's go. You want to go?
0: All right. How about Denny in Florida, Patriots?
4: Denny.
0: We got Denny. Are you with us?
4: Hey.
0: There we go.
2: Tom, call back.
4: I got back from Boston.
0: All right, Denny. Let's do this thing and find the Patriots. Here we go. Week one at Seattle on Wednesday night.
4: Lost.
0: Week two, home against the Steelers.
4: Win.
0: Week three at Jacksonville.
4: Win.
0: Week four at Buffalo.
4: Loss.
0: Yeah. Week five, home against the Raiders.
4: Win.
0: Week six, home against the Jets.
4: Win.
0: Week seven at Chicago on Thursday night.
1: That's fun.
4: Loss.
0: Week eight at Miami.
4: Oh, they stink in Miami.
1: It's true.
2: That's true.
1: Weird stuff happens in Miami.
4: We could play quarterback in Miami. They'd lose. I'm going to go with a win.
1: Yep.
4: It's going to change. Rabel, yeah.
0: It's going to be a long year in Miami. Week nine, home against the Packers.
4: My wife's a Packer fan, so lost.
0: I thought you were going to say so win.
2: Yeah.
0: All right. Week 10 against the Lions in Munich.
4: Well, the thing is, everyone I've listened to has had the Lions losing. I don't know what their thing is, but I think, what are we at for a record right now?
0: You're 5-4 at this point.
4: Oh, God. I think they'll pull that out if they have A.J. Brown. Yeah.
0: All right, 6-4. Week 12 at the Chargers.
4: Oh, they got to go cross country. That's a loss.
0: All right, week 13, home against the Bills.
4: They're going to win that one.
0: Week 14, short week, Thursday night, home against the Vikings.
4: It's short week stuff. Mm-hmm. They're going to win that. It's going to be electric there.
0: All right, week 15 at Kansas City, Monday night football.
1: Ooh.
4: Nasty. That's a loss.
0: Week 16 at the Jets.
4: Win.
0: All right. Week 17, home against the Broncos.
4: Oh, my God. Depends on playoff positioning. What is our record right now?
0: Six losses, right? So you're at
1: 9-6
0: right now, yes.
4: Loss, because I know the last game is a gimme, right?
0: Wow, now now week 18, home against the Dolphins. This might be to sneak in as a wild card.
1: Yeah.
4: That's what I'm thinking. 10-7. We are given the gauntlet schedule.
0: 10-7 for the Patriots. We're coming back to earth here, Denny. Thank you very much.
3: Back to earth is.
0: I'm saying from the initial predictions. Now we're getting some very straightforward.
3: Yeah, I mean, this is a relatively
2: realistic,
3: level-headed,
2: yes,
3: well thought out, realistic. I mean, that first four games is
2: crazy.
3: Kind of a gauntlet for New England when I was looking at the schedule over the weekend. Coming out of that 2-2, I think is a must. At worst, but also very realistic, 2-2.
0: I mean, you look at the early part of the schedule, like that is
2: tough.
0: That is rough. Now you then catch the Raiders, Jets, week 5-6.
3: We're playing four playoff teams from a year ago.
0: Right.
3: Three on the road. Buffalo's got a new stadium. That place is going to be rocking.
0: Mm-hmm.
3: Gotta win the home game.
2: Brockman can almost come on.
3: And gotta steal one.
2: He's ready to go.
3: No, I think Denny is kind of onto it at 10-7. Last year, I was a little optimistic when I did it, and I said 11-6, and, you know, I never would have imagined that I was underselling them.
2: Yeah.
3: You know, three wins. But 10-7 feels about right. I mean, I've seen predictions saying New England's going to miss the playoffs. I really can't see it. I mean, they're second place in the division at worst. And, you know, just look at some of the other teams across the league. I don't know. They're still a good, still very well coached. You got a quarterback on the rise. You're going to get AJ Brown. The defense is better through the draft. Offensive line got better through the draft. They're going to be a better team than last year. Collectively, they're just playing a much more difficult schedule. So that's where you're going to see the regression. But I still think team wise and skill wise, they're going to be better.
0: Yeah. They're not going to beat themselves. That's the biggest thing
3: right.
0: that you're going to get from them. And Drake May should be even better.
3: Right.
0: It's an evolved exactly. receiving core. You're hoping Will Campbell rebounds yeah. the way that they're confident.
3: Better receiving room. Better receiving room. AJ Brown's coming and now Romeo Doubs is there. That's a good receiving room.
0: Assuming that AJ Brown comes.
3: You know he's coming. I know he's coming. AJ Brown knows he's coming. He got married over the weekend. I think he had a Patriot on the inside of his coat. Don't quote me, but I think he was wearing New England socks.
0: To Josh in Wisconsin here. Bears win loss game. Josh, you ready to roll?
3: Josh.
5: Let's go.
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0: Week 17, home against the Lions.
5: Win.
0: All right, so 10-6 going into week 18 against the Vikings at Minnesota. It's probably, you're probably still playing your starters at 10-6 here. What do you got, week 18?
5: I'm going to go loss. Ooh,
0: that is a 10-7 finish.
3: I think that's it.
0: All the breakthrough teams from a year ago, we're getting a little bit of regression. Thank you very much for the call, Josh in Wisconsin, who might have been sandbagging secret Packers fan given the Bears schedule. Can't say for sure. We do have Jack in Milwaukee who wants to do the Packers win loss game though, so let's keep it rolling,
3: hey,
0: huh?
3: Jack,
0: go. Jack, you ready to rock this thing?
6: Yeah, let's do it.
0: All right. Week one at Minnesota.
6: I'm going to say a loss.
0: Week Whoa. Two at the Jets.
6: Blowout win.
3: Blowout win.
0: That seemed unnecessary. Week three, Thursday night football, short week against the Falcons.
6: That's at home, right?
0: That is at home.
6: Yeah, that's a win.
0: Ooh. Week four at Tampa.
6: That's a win.
0: Week five, home against the Bears.
6: Micah Parsons comeback game, that's a win.
0: Week six, home against the Cowboys.
6: We own them, so that's
0: a five-game winning streak wow. here. Week seven at Detroit.
6: That's a loss.
0: Week eight, short week, home against the Panthers on Thursday night.
6: That's a win.
0: Week nine at New England.
6: That's a loss.
0: Yeah. Week 10, home against the Vikings.
6: That's a win.
0: All right, so we got 7-3 at the bye for the Packers. Come out of it Wednesday night at Rams.
6: That's a loss.
0: Thanksgiving Eve. Week 13 at the Saints.
6: That's a win.
0: Week 14 home against the Bills.
6: That's a loss.
0: Week 15 home against the Dolphins.
6: Win.
0: Week 16 at Chicago. That is Christmas on a Friday.
6: I will never say the Bears will win, so Packers.
0: Week 17, Monday Night Football, home against the Texans.
6: Worried about their defense. I feel good about this offense coming into this year. I think we can beat them. I'm going to say a win.
0: All right, and that all leaves home against the Lions, Week 18.
6: Might be for the division.
0: Quite possibly.
6: Give us a win.
0: 12-5 for the Packers. That would be, I believe, the best record of the Jordan Love era. Thank you very much for the call there as well from Jack. This has been it's been pretty solid so far. We got a Browns schedule game to play here.
3: Is this a make or break season for Jordan Love?
0: For Jordan Love?
3: Yeah.
0: No. Is it a make or break year?
3: Yeah, where do we stand on him right now?
0: He's in year 7, I believe, in the NFL. He's played a lot of good football. He's had injuries that set him back. That's made things more complicated. When you get banged up early in the season, you're never fully healthy. I think that always has a trickle-down effect. But no, I don't think it's a make or break year. Matt LaFleur loves Jordan Love.
3: Okay.
0: They have to be more consistent in terms of who's making plays for him. Now, listen, that offense was rolling pretty good last year until Tucker Kraft gets hurt. His torn ACL, that's where all of a sudden they had that game and a half, two-game stretch where it was really rough offensively. But when they're in it and they're running the football effectively, remember Josh Jacobs was really beat up in the second half of last year. They had a rotation on the offensive line because guys were getting banged up. There are a lot of different factors here. I would not say make or break for Jordan Love. Certainly an important season for him, though.
3: No, but, important is sort of, you know, make or break adjacent. You know what I mean?
2: When you say make or break, what do you think that, like, if he has an off year now, he's no longer going to be a starter?
3: No.
2: 27 and 20.
3: No, but I'm talking about us thinking about him as, you know, elite, you know, knocking on the door of being an elite player in this league. I don't know. I feel like Packer fans are, you know, kind of iffy. You know, if we're
2: he's got 83 touchdowns and 31 picks. He's missed 4 games over the last 3 years. 27 wins in these 3 years. I think there's a make or break.
3: I think we talk about Jordan Love like he is one of the top 10 quarterbacks
2: we
3: in the league.
2: We definitely do not.
3: We don't?
2: Definitely not. When Jordan Love's name never gets mentioned, and I'm not saying whether he is or not, but I'm just saying on all of these shows, his name is never mentioned. It's always the same list of people. It's the Allens, it's the Jacksons, it's the Herberts. It's Jordan Love's name isn't usually.
3: All I'm saying is Jordan Love has one playoff win. Let's go, man. Let's go.
0: And the following week, I mean, they have a chance to win, and he throws a late pick.
3: Yeah.
0: But up until that point, he'd played pretty well in that game. I mean, if you're tearing it out, and this is an entire other segment to do, but if you're putting it there, like, Jordan Love is, I wouldn't say, in the number one tier. That's a pretty clear-cut group.
3: I'm not saying he's number one tier or even the second tier, but he is.
0: No, but I think he's a borderline top 10 quarterback in the NFL. I don't know that borderline top 10 quarterbacks are ever in a make or break type of year. Jalen Hurts, only by virtue of the fact that there's so much stuff going on around him at any given time. The guy won the Super Bowl 16 months ago, was the MVP of the Super Bowl, but also is coming into a new offense that doesn't necessarily seem like it's geared toward his skill set. I won't say make or break for him. Jalen Hurts is, again, he's shown what he can do. But coming into this offense, if it doesn't click, they clearly are pivoting in an entirely different direction with Sean Mannion coming in and running a McVay, Shanahan, Kevin O'Connell, that style of offense. I would say that it's much closer to a breaking point, for lack of a better term, with Jalen Hurts than it is for Jordan Love.
3: And this is what I'm
0: even
3: saying.
0: Even though we've seen Hurts win a ton of games, right. And even though if he became available, he would be starting somewhere else immediately.
3: This is what I'm saying. I think people think that Love is here and Hurts is here. One guy has been the best player on the field in 2 Super Bowls, yep. And the other guy has 1 playoff win.
2: I can't disagree with you more on that, bro. I'm still getting back to that. Jordan Love's name is not thrown in.
3: If we do a straw poll, I think fans think that Love is a better QB than Hurts.
2: There's no way.
0: If you polled 10 fans on Justin Herbert versus Jordan Love, you'd probably get 9 Justin Herbert responses. I don't think Jordan Love in the broader universe is regarded up there.
3: No, Love versus Hurts.
0: No, I'm saying I'm changing the question.
3: Oh, okay.
0: If it were Justin Herbert, another player who has not won in the playoffs, has not been able to advance, has one playoff win, and that was that crazy comeback. Oh, no, they lost that game. Excuse me. They lost that game to Jacksonville in the crazy comeback game. So you have another player who has not had that success.
3: Oh, Herbert has zero playoff
0: wins. Correct.

0: He's got to be able to stay healthy. He's got to deliver down the stretch. I think we're much closer to a, is it make or break for Jim Harbaugh than for Justin Herbert.
1: Harbaugh already?
2: Oh, let me write that down.
1: Wow.
0: Jim Harbaugh is one of the highest paid coaches in the league. You didn't shell out top money for Jim Harbaugh to come in and not have a playoff win for 3 years in a row.
3: Now he's got McDaniel.
0: He's been to the playoffs 2 years. And we'll see how that relationship develops.
3: That's going to be a big deal.
1: I feel like we got Rick Dalton's flamethrower right now.
2: You guys are
1: torching.
2: I got that written
0: Mike is a really smart offensive mind. Yeah. He comes from completely different school of thought than Jim Harbaugh. They are both different personalities, but they're not the same type of different. They see the game differently. And Jim wants to be involved in everything. Jim has opinions on a lot of different things here. I think the Chargers are going to be good this year. I don't think that there's a lot of question about that. It's hard to imagine they're going to be less healthy than they were a year ago when they got absolutely killed going all the way back to training camp where Sean Slater suffers a season-ending injury. Then Alt gets hurt. I mean, they're down to like, they're playing with their fifth tackle. What do you want them to do? I think they had like 30 different line combinations last year. But if it's three straight years, you have to start asking the question. Jim Harbaugh's been a highly successful coach everywhere he's been. Maybe this is the year they make the breakthrough and they make the run. But if you're just saying you're objectively speaking, or if you're looking at the odds, I don't know that you're sitting there going the Chargers are the number one team in the division.
3: No.
0: You might not say they're the number two team in the division.
3: They can be two.
0: With Denver and Kansas City.
3: Denver. Hey, Casey.
0: Chiefs are coming off a down year, and the quarterback's coming off an injury.
3: Let's see what happens.
4: Top three odds, pretty even. Chiefs plus 170, Chargers plus 185, Broncos plus 210.
0: Oof. All I would say is,
4: pretty even.
0: And this is not a slight at Jim in any way, but if they don't win a playoff game, in Jim's mind, this will not be a success. Three straight years without a playoff win?
1: Playoffs?
0: He was immediately, in San Francisco, he stepped in and immediately took them to the playoffs in his first year. They're in the NFC Championship game his first 3 years in a row. So it's not up to Jim Harbaugh's standards where they've been so far. If they get healthy, there's no reason to believe this isn't going to be a really good team in 2026, but they got their work cut out just to get out of their division. Because the Broncos were in the AFC Championship game last year. Well, could have been in the Super Bowl if Bo Nix doesn't get hurt. And the Chiefs, there's no reason to believe that last year is not an anomaly. Yes, they had to change some things, and you saw them do it in terms of what they put into Kenneth Walker III, in terms of how they turned over the back end of their defense. They made a lot of changes. But Mahomes, whether he's ready and 100% week one or not, he's not going to play that way. The offense is not going to look like that. Eric Bieniemy's back in the building, which people can, you know, laugh about and how much of an impact that's going to make. But like, look at the quotes you've seen on players about EB being back and the difference that can make. I would just say, don't overlook the Chiefs in this season. I know that's not like breaking news, but I have no doubt that the Chiefs are going to be back in the playoffs in 2026. The Broncos are set up as one of the best young rosters in the NFL. Where does that leave the Chargers? If they're healthy, they should be right there with those two teams, as the odds reflect. If they don't win a playoff game, if they don't advance, there's going to be a lot of disappointed people, especially because you made the biggest swing maybe in Chargers franchise history to go and get Jim Harbaugh, bring him back to the NFL, make yourself the biggest story in sports for a period there. And then three straight playoffs with no wins? Jim Harbaugh himself is not going to be happy about that. That, to me, is a lot closer to the make or break than a still 20-something Justin Herbert who's got a lot of time out there ahead of him. Let's take another break. We still have more win-loss fun coming up on this show. More NFL as well. Tom Pelissero in for Rich on the Rich Eisen Show.
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1: Done.
0: I hope you have more than 10.
1: Welcome back to the Rich Eisen Show. Tom Pelissero in for Rich. A lot of people playing the NFL schedule game today. Ooh. Not you guys.
0: Hey, Tom, listen. You're going to stop trying.
1: Both of you sitting there refusing to participate.
0: Well, chicken. It's not a refusal, Tom. My team has barely gone OTAs. I don't know who the full 53 men are. Right. I need a little more time.
1: Speak so you're not going to pick it till the day before the season begins?
0: As I said at the beginning of the show, normally Rich always makes me go first, and then I get held to that standard. So
2: well, I feel like I'm waiting. Did I go first last year?
0: Last year, you may have went first.
2: I went kind of early.
0: Every year before that was me.
1: All right, let's get back to the phones here. We got a few more. We're going to dare to go here.
2: Well, I want
1: to
2: see what.
1: Just no more Cowboys. JD in Cleveland wants to do the Browns. It's Browns time. This will be a great test of how people approach this. Are you ready to roll here?
2: Ready to roll.
3: Yeah, I'm ready. How's it going?
1: Let's do it. You're doing great, man. All right, week one at Jacksonville.
3: Loss.
1: Week two at Tampa.
3: Baker's going to get us with a loss.
1: Ooh. Week three, home against the Panthers.
4: Bryce Young.
3: I think the Panthers are overrated. I'll take a win.
1: What? Love it. Over there. Week four, short week, home against the Steelers Thursday Night Football.
3: We'll beat them at home.
1: And 2-2. Week five at the Jets.
3: That's a win.
1: Week six, home against the Ravens.
3: That's a loss.
1: Week seven at Tennessee.
3: Love Cam Ward, but that's a win for us.
1: Week eight at Pittsburgh.
3: We can't win at Pittsburgh. That's a loss.
1: Week nine at New Orleans.
3: I'll take a win.
1: Week 10, home against the Texans.
3: That's my birthday, but they're better. That's a loss.
1: All right, so if I'm not mistaken, we're 5-5 here, correct, Brockman? Browns 5-5 at the bye?
2: Yeah, 5-5. Yep.
1: All right.
2: Yep.
1: Relevant. Still in it. All right. Week 12. Home against the Raiders.
3: That's a win.
1: Week 13, home against the Bengals.
3: We'll go 2 in a row. That's a win for us.
2: Okay.
1: In it. Week 14, home against the Falcons.
3: Make that 3 in a row. That's a win.
2: Let's go.
1: Week 15 at the Giants.
3: That's a loss.
1: Week 16 at the Ravens.
3: That's a loss for us.
1: Week 17, home against the Colts.
3: Final home game, I'll take a win.
1: All right, so at this point, 9-7 with one to go.
2: Okay.
1: This could be for the wild card, week 18 at Cincinnati. Could
2: be for the division.
3: We'll take a win.
2: Let's go.
1: 10-7 Browns.
0: Oh, I see.
1: Right there, according to JD. Thank you very much for the call.
3: Quarterback play. And then just want to say one last thing. Cavs in six, baby. Just got want to let everyone know.
2: Call it a shot.
0: Go.
1: Cavs Nick
2: shot
1: tipping off Tuesday night.
2: Okay, hold on. We got we just did three teams, all predicted 10-7. Patriots, Bears, Browns.
1: Right, but here's a what's more.
2: Who has the most wins out of that 3-0? 3-0. I just made up a new
1: of who
2: word. That trio. Patriots, Bears, Browns. Ooh. All were predicted 10-7 by callers today.
1: I mean, for the Patriots and the Bears, that would be a disappointment. For the Browns, that would be cause to celebrate in the streets.
2: That's not an answer to the question.
1: Of those three, which has the most wins?
2: Yeah.
1: At the end?
2: Yeah.
1: Bears and Patriots are similar in so many ways.
2: They are.
1: There's the young quarterbacks, first year coaches, you got the juice going in, you probably had some holes that you covered up.
2: Yep. Still waiting for an answer.
1: Thinking who's in the division. I'll go with the Patriots solely because there's not an easy win in the NFC North.
2: Right.
1: Dolphins and Jets, that's four of the games for the Patriots.
2: That's right.
1: Jets should be better. Dolphins are going to be competitive with Jeff Hafley. They're just not there from a talent standpoint at this point. This is going to be a multi-year build for them. So I'll take the Patriots. All right. Got time for one more here. Rich in Missouri. Rich. Chiefs. Win loss. I've already stuck my neck out and say I believe they will be.
0: I believe
1: back in the playoffs this season as I try to find that division. Here we go. Chiefs win loss. Rich, you ready to roll?
4: Chiefs. Yeah, I'm ready, Tom. Let's do it.
1: All right. Week one, Monday Night Football, home against the Broncos.
4: Yeah, Patrick will be back. I don't think Bo Nix will, so I'm taking the Chiefs.
1: Week two, home against the Colts.
4: Yep, Chiefs again.
1: Week three at Miami.
4: Yeah, I'm not sure Dolphins are winning two games this year, so Kansas City.
2: Yep.
1: Week four at the Raiders.
4: Fernando ain't playing yet, so we'll take down Kirk.
1: 4-0 at the bye, very early bye. Week six, home against the Chargers.
4: Yeah, I think the Chargers are going to regress this year. I don't think they're going to be as good as everybody thinks they are. So Kansas City wins again at home.
1: Make or break. Win week seven at Seattle.
4: Yeah, that's when the first loss is coming, unfortunately. Seattle's defense is unbelievable. So.
1: All right, it's 5-1 here. Week eight at Denver.
4: Yeah, no. we'll take Kansas City. Broncos aren't beating us this year.
1: Week nine, home against the Jets.
4: Yeah, Kansas City. Jets don't have a quarterback, so.
1: Week 10 at Atlanta.
4: Yeah, I was kind of back and forth on this one just because I'm not sure who's going to be the starting quarterback. But I'll take Kansas City.
1: All right, we got 60 seconds left here. Week 11, home against the Cardinals.
4: Okay. Chiefs.
1: Week 12 at Buffalo Thursday night. Thanksgiving.
4: Yeah, we're terrible at Buffalo, so I'll give it to the Bills.
1: Week 13 at the Rams on Thursday night.
4: Short week. I'll take the Rams, unfortunately. Yeah.
1: All right. Week 14 at Cincinnati.
4: Yeah, Kansas City.
1: Week 15, home against the Patriots. Monday night.
4: Ooh. I'll take the Chiefs.
1: All right. Week 16, rapid fire, 49ers at home.
4: Niners, unfortunately.
1: Week 17 at Chargers.
4: Chiefs.
1: Week 18, home against the Raiders.
4: Yeah, close out with the Chiefs.
1: 13-4, Chiefs. Thank you very much, Rich, for the call. A lot of wins. You can calculate the aggregate percentage right there, Brockman, but I still think we're hovering in the 700 winning percentage.
2: I don't get optimistic.
1: That schedule sets up about as good as you could possibly.
2: Oh, yeah. Run. Oh, shocking.
1: Especially if Mahomes plays against
2: the
1: Broncos.
2: Oh, really?
5: They got it.
2: Oh, an easy start to the season for the Chiefs. I wonder who could have predicted that.
5: Yeah.
2: Me on Overreaction Monday 2 weeks ago.
5: Did it. He did it.
2: Shocking.
1: What do you want, a medal?
2: Three cupcakes, a bye week, and then a home Monday night game.
1: All right.
2: No way.
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0: Center.
1: I'm Nick DeLuca. Conference finals are set in the NBA. In the East, the Cavs winning Game 7 last night to take on the Knicks, while the Thunder and the Spurs open up the Western Conference final tonight. ESPN's Brian Windhorst says it's a great test for just how ready Wemby and San Antonio are.
2: This really, to me, is a referendum on whether or not it's Victor Wembanyama's league. I believe it will be a league that he owns at some point. Maybe that some point is now. This is a great opportunity.
1: Windhorst on Get Up. Game 1 tip-off 8:30 Eastern tonight. Elsewhere, the Pelicans are hiring former Magic coach Jamal Mosley as their next head coach. The two sides agreeing to a 5-year deal today. Spent the past 5 seasons with Orlando, reaching the playoffs in each of the last 3 all first-round exits. Was fired after the Magic's Game 7 loss to the Pistons in Round 1. NFL Spring League meetings beginning tomorrow. Minnesota, the likely host for the 2028 NFL draft, pending owner approval.
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4: is
5: begins.
4: Freddie and Harry.
6: There's no Mr. Nice Guy when it comes to playoff basketball. Mm-hmm. Because all that tough guy stuff that we've seen from the Detroit Pistons in the regular season, we haven't seen him in the playoffs.
5: No, we have not.
6: So all of a sudden, it just disappears. So you telling me you're a magician? You've been tricking me the entire year. You had us thinking that you were the Bad Boy Pistons 2.0. You've been tricking us. Houdini.
7: I come and I go. Catch me or I go. Houdini.
4: This is Freddie and Harry.

0: on your radio. It is Reggae Monday, Freddie and Harry, and we are here. He is Harry Douglas and Freddie Coleman. We got our other two of our four horsemen, Shannon Finn, E-Dog, Eric Hanman, and YOU on the ESPN app, SiriusXM Channel 80. Don't forget about us on TuneIn. Always tell that smart speaker to play ESPN Radio, and check us out at ESPN Plus. And minding my own business. Beautiful weekend in the Northeast HD. It's the last weekend before the unofficial start of summer, which is coming up this weekend involving Memorial Day weekend. I'm flipping by the towns before me and the missus go outside to hang on the beautiful Saturday. And what do I see? The very handsome Harry Douglas IV doing sidelines for the game involving the DC Defenders, and back in his not home state, but his second home state of Kentucky. He went to Louisville, and Louisville's playing. And all of a sudden, they get ready to cut to Harry Douglas, and they show a highlight of Harry Douglas in the bowl game against Wake Forest, catching the pass, giving the Heisman to one guy. Other guy tried to catch him. He had to get away from him before he landed out of bounds. And they cut back to Harry Douglas, and Harry Douglas, for the first time in all the years I've known him, went from handsome Harry to humble Harry when they brought him back to him on the sidelines. I said, I don't know who that is, but that's not the Harry Douglas, the confident Harry Douglas that I know on the sidelines on Saturday.
1: Freddie, that's one of the things my mama told me at a very, very young age is, baby, you do not lack confidence, and I love it. My parents have done a great job of instilling confidence in me at home. Therefore, growing up, I never lacked it. But, Freddie, when it comes, I don't know why, when it comes to stuff like that, I always get shy.
0: Really?
1: When people highlight me and some of the things that I've done in my life as well, I don't know why. I guess because growing up, my parents always taught me to be a servant.
0: Okay.
1: And always, you know, serve others and love thy neighbor, the whole nine. Don't get me wrong. If somebody misconstrues some things when it comes to me and playing ball and the level, I will get their ass right in a heartbeat. Now, but when people are just talking about me, for some reason, I do get shy. And I guess the camera caught me. I didn't realize this until I rewatched the game.
0: Uh-huh.
1: I didn't know the camera. I knew the camera was by me, but I didn't know it was directly on me. And you could just see the shyness on my entire body. Not my face, but my entire body, Freddie.
0: You look like somebody told you, you know, Harry Douglas, you got to take a step back because we're not going to let you root for the Atlanta Falcons this year. That's the kind of body language that you're giving out, thinking, okay, what is this going on? I love when you get celebrated, but some people get celebrated and they think there should be a parade for them. You're very appreciative because, by the way, for those who don't know, his name is in the Ring of Honor at the stadium where he played for the Louisville Football Cardinals. Most people say, like, you know, my name's in the Ring of Honor. Unless you bring up the HD, he very will rarely bring that up unless somebody does it for you. That's a really cool thing about you, one of the many cool things about you. But that is definitely at the top of the stack involving somebody like you who's accomplished so much before football, during football, and now after your NFL career.
1: I think the most important thing when they were showing those highlights of me at the University of Louisville is I had an opportunity to actually speak about what the city of Louisville has meant to me in my life. That city is a part of my journey. The University of Louisville, my professors in the political science department, all my coaches and teachers that I've had throughout the time, and extended family that I have live in Louisville. I had an opportunity to just let them know how much I really appreciated them and still do, and how much I love that city. And it will always be a home away from home for me. Trust me.
0: Yeah, we can always tell that anytime people talk about Louisville, I remember seeing you in college or age that followed your career. It's always good that you go to a community, becomes a second community. Plenty of us know exactly what that is like. You had a chance to either play college football, play college sports, or you just go to university, even moving away from your hometown. When a community can embrace you and you take that with you for the rest of your life, only good comes out of that. So that was the HD Louisville thing, which is the precursor to
2: the main thing, the main thing.
3: The main thing, the main thing.
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7: The main thing with Freddie and Harry.
0: Well, we're going to need some help from you on the Freddie and Harry calling line at 888-SAY-ESPN, 888-729-3776. We need an answer to this question. What in the name of Isaiah Thomas happened to the Detroit Pistons last night in Game 7 on their home court? Cleveland Cavaliers are getting introduced. You could not even hear the public address announcer announcing the names of the players. All you heard was Detroit basketball, Detroit basketball, what up, dope basketball. And then Donovan Mitchell happened, HD, from the end of the first quarter on. I did not think in a million years, not that they would lose Game 7, but to lose Game 7 on their home court and getting punked like that when they always have put it out there with their culture, they're going to be the biggest, baddest, bad boys, no matter what the score is and no matter who they play.
1: Freddie, what we witnessed in Game 6 from the Detroit Pistons was drastically different from what we witnessed in Game 7 from the Detroit Pistons. And it was kind of sad to see, honestly, because this is a team that had predicated themselves and also the entire year on being physical. That physicality of the game, we're going to punk you, we're going to walk in your trap, take over your trap, we're going to walk in your house, we're not going to take our shoes off, we're going to track mud up the stairs, down the stairs, in the basement, and you don't even have hardwoods. You have gray carpet. But that's not the Detroit Pistons that we got in Game 7. And to be honest, let me say this. I want to make sure Detroit basketball hear exactly what I'm about to say. Yesterday was my daughter's recital at my wife's, her dance studio. They had their recital, right?
0: Okay.
1: So I'm leaving the recital. I didn't go eat with my family. I came home. I cleaned up. I folded some clothes and everything, anticipating the Game 7 matchup. The two greatest words in sports is what, Freddie?
0: Game 7.
1: Game 7. Only for these two eyes of mine to witness that bull jive. Shout out to Coach Prime. So you mean to tell me I didn't go out to eat with my daughter, my wife, my son, my in-laws? Now, I got some constructive things done at the house. I got the house clean, all that. But you mean to tell me I was anticipating the Game 7 in the Eastern Conference with the number one seed, Detroit Pistons, and you perform out there? The lack of energy, the lack of effort, just careless at times with the basketball, not enough shot making, poor Cade Cunningham. And I know he didn't perform well, Freddie, but man, the other day me and you got into it. We didn't get in an argument, but a disagreement about a few things when it came to Cade, right?
0: It was an adult argument.
1: An adult conversation.
0: Yeah, exactly.
1: And Freddie, I'm here today to say, you know what? I take your side. Does Cade in a Game 7 have to perform better? Yes. But man, the wear and tear on that young man's body and the physical exertion every single time he steps out on the basketball court, because he literally has to do everything for Detroit, it needs to be studied. And if you're the Detroit Pistons moving forward, I'm begging you, please, oh, please, oh, please, please, oh, please, oh, please, get Cade Cunningham some help, because no superstar player should have to endure the things that he has endured all season long. Especially in the playoffs in a Game 7. He just needs somebody to help him out. Tobias Harris, let me get to him. He had 5 points, 0 for 6 from the field. Jalen Duren, who's supposed to be their second best player, 7 points. Are you know what, me? Are you kidding me in a Game 7? Mm-hmm. At home?
0: At home. At home. At home.
1: Like, Cade Cunningham can't get any assistance from anyone? Lord have mercy.
0: Well, he was also a minus 32, and he should give about a minus 28 of that to the guys that showed up in Game 6. Their bench is terrific. But I warn people, do not expect that in back-to-back games from Detroit's bench. And they completely all over their pants at home in Game 7. That's why Cade Cunningham, as exhausted as he is, sounded like this.
2: I felt like early on, some of the plays just, you know, were bad bounces or miscommunications, giving them points and stuff. Felt like it was something that we'll be able to fix. And we just never got it together. So credit to them. They did, you know, everything they needed to do to win the game tonight. And we fell short of that.
0: Not only fell short, but just the way that it looked. You can accept if a team is better than you. But from literally the end of the first quarter, when Donovan Mitchell hit, you know I like to call those kind of shots. I call those the carnival shots. Mm-hmm. You hit a carnival shot like that at the end of the first quarter, you get any stuff down the carnival you want. He hit that bad boy about 40 feet away and then trampoline off of that into the second quarter. The Pistons lost every quarter in Game 7 at home, but it was the way that it looked. So many of those guys were not ready. Cade Cunningham was ready, but your body and mind can only do so much when you've done everything. Jalen Duren, I don't know what was going on with him. Isaiah Stewart, beef stew, he was like turkey stew the whole entire series against the Cleveland Cavaliers. They allowed Jarrett Allen.
1: More like vegetable stew.
0: if we want to do the vegan portion of the program, no problem. We'll go vegetarian. Either way, there was no meat involving that beef the entire series with Isaiah Stewart. So many guys that they needed because of their culture always is going to be at their best at one end of the floor. That is defense. But the more talented team, man for man,
3: That's the more talented team, the Cleveland Cavaliers. And for really the first time all series long, HD, they play to the individual talent as a basketball team. The only player you can take from Detroit that would start for the Cleveland Cavaliers is Cade Cunningham. You could literally take all five guys. You could take 4 out of 5 from Cleveland, then put them with Cade Cunningham, and I guarantee the team was 73 games in the regular season. But for the first time, Cleveland said, you know what, we had enough of you guys. You are not as talented as we are, so let's play like it. Jared Allen played like it. Our man Evan Mobley played like it. Donovan Mitchell played like it. James Harden was there, but at least you didn't have to worry about paying the price for it because Donovan Mitchell is the engine of this basketball team. When he goes, they go. It was nice that James Harden went, but when he really went yesterday, Donovan said, I've seen this before. I'm good. But the way that it looked, the Pistons allowed that team that was a more talented team to beat them at their own game. You know why? Because the one guy they needed to score couldn't do it, and nobody else was going to be able to step up and do that once that game got out of hand against Detroit.
1: So as we transition within this segment, let's get to the Cleveland Cavaliers.
3: Attaboy.
1: Freddie, you sat there and said it. Donovan Mitchell was the best player on the court last night in that game 7. And you just can tell and sense how much it meant to him. Not that he was looking ahead to face the New York Knicks, because we know he really wants to face the New York Knicks. Mm-hmm. He's from the area.
3: Mm-hmm.
1: There were rumors about him going to New York at one point. Trust me, he wants to face the New York Knicks. But what he did last night was focus on the task at hand. See, he didn't show up just Donovan Mitchell. He showed up Spider Mitchell last night. 26 points, 8 assists, 6 rebounds, flirted with a triple-double, and made the right basketball play time and time and time again. And the recipient of a lot of his breaking down the defense was the two bigs, Jared Allen and Evan Mobley. Those two guys were outstanding, and I was waiting for a game where both of those guys, Freddie, really played at the height of the level that we know that they can play at. And last night in the game 7, when the Cleveland Cavaliers needed the most, mm-hmm. they were able to do that. But Freddie, it wasn't too long ago in this series, and I talked about a guy by the name of Max Strus. Mm. And remember I said he was the unsung hero to one of their wins?
3: Game 5, yep.
1: Well, that unsung hero last night, in my opinion, was Sam Merrill.
3: No question.
1: See, every now and then, you need a player off your bench to just come in and just go crazy. Just go nuclear. That was Sam Merrill last night. 23 points, 5-8 from the three-point line. And the Detroit Pistons didn't have an answer. Now, back to something that Cade Cunningham said, you can't have miscommunication in a game 7 in the second round of playoffs, especially when you're a number one seed. I get that was some of the issue, but that can't be an issue this late in the playoffs when you're trying to go to the Eastern Conference Finals for the first time in a very, very long time since, who was it? Rip Hamilton, Tayshaun Prince,
3: Larry
1: and those
3: Brown
1: guys
3: coach,
1: were able to win a championship, right? So
3: yeah.
1: You can't have those communication issues at this juncture in the season and think you're going to have an opportunity to advance to play the New York Knicks. Now it's not Detroit basketball.
3: Mm-hmm.
1: It's the Cavs looking to take over Madison Square Garden.
3: Well,
1: moving forward.
3: Well, he's already started the trolling already. He's Harry Douglas and Freddie Coleman. It's Reggae Money, Freddie and Harry, presented by Progressive Insurance at ESPN Radio, the ESPN app, and ESPN Plus. They have 4 different guys score at least 21 points. Evan Mobley, 21. Jared Allen, 23. The aforementioned Sam Merrill, 23. And then you had our guy Donovan Mitchell scoring 26. Not even 48 hours after they looked like that, when they got the fool beaten out of them at home by the Detroit Pistons. Spider, how'd you flip it?
6: Oh, I think the biggest thing is just, you know, a response from game 6, right? I think at the end of the day, we did a lot of really good things for 3.5 games, right? And then game 6 was a letdown. And ultimately, it's just, how do you respond? I've been saying to you that since I got here, right? It's not always going to be just, you know, straightforward black and white. And, you know, it was a little bit of a blow to us, how we responded, how we came out game 6. But the biggest thing is we responded with force for 48 minutes tonight, right? Like, there was no life, especially in a hostile environment. But that was the biggest thing. It's just, how do you respond and not letting the moment become too big.
3: It was a great response from the Cleveland Cavaliers HD in game 7. But where was this in game 6? At home, with a chance to end this series and not have to play 2 days later, when you know that if you win game 7, you got to play 2 days later on the road in the Eastern Conference Finals against the New York Knicks. I think that's what's so maddening about the Cleveland Cavaliers. The talent we know is there. The coaching we know is there from Kenny Atkinson. But the one thing they all talked about, we got to avoid slow starts. And what happened in Game 6? Slow start. They allowed the Detroit Pistons and their bench to kick their behind up and down their home court. They weren't having it last night in Game 7. Their bench was great. Their starters were great because the more talented team that could score was able to step up to their talent. But why did it have to wait 48 hours for a Cleveland Cavaliers team? And what's finally Donovan Mitchell will get a chance to go to the conference finals without being invited, without getting a courtside ticket to watch somebody else play. But that could have been avoided had they came out with the same force and flow and energy in Game 7 if they had done that in Game 6.
1: Well, I think, you know, one of the things I did love about Game 7, though, Freddie, is in Detroit really struggled with this. I love the way Cleveland moved the basketball.
3: Absolutely.
1: It wasn't one guy saying, you know what, I'm going to be the hero. You had multiple guys out there from an offensive standpoint that made the right basketball play. Or if it was an extra pass after having an open look, they passed the basketball to get a wide open look, right? And that's what team basketball, team sports is all about, right? You have a really good look, but you pass up that look to get a great one. And then when one of your recipients can cash in on it and really, you know, show you that you made the right basketball play, that brings energy to the defensive side of the basketball. And the reason why I'm bringing up the ball movement, they had 31 assists last night
3: mm-hmm.
1: in a Game 7. That tells me alone that, hey, we're taking self out of it and we're playing team basketball. And whoever's open, finish it and score the bucket. Whether it's a three-pointer, mid-range, layup, and one, doesn't matter the circumstances. That's what I really loved about the game last night for the Cleveland Cavaliers.
3: 31 assists to only 11 turnovers. 31 assists on 43 field goals made by the Cleveland Cavaliers. They had 17 assists on 21 field goals made in the first half because, like you said, HD,
1: boy,
3: unlike Detroit, that ball was popping around and that ball was finding open men because the open men were going to be there knowing the ball was going to come to there because of Donovan Mitchell and everybody else was able to do. But you mentioned Donovan Mitchell in this game. 31 minutes, zero turnovers. Zero. His plus minus was plus 17. Cade Cunningham, the exhausted one, minus 32. Five assists. He had three turnovers, but there were a couple of turnovers. I said, man, that boy's tired. Dog tired, boss. There was only so much that he could actually do. But Donovan Mitchell, let it be known there, not today. We know we're a better basketball team. We're going to go out there and we're going to show you. And the guys that they thought could intimidate them, they thought they could intimidate Jared Allen, didn't happen. Thought they could intimidate Evan Mobley, didn't happen. If anything, they looked like they were the intimidated team because of the way that Cleveland was playing terrific basketball at both ends of the floors and being a better Pistons team than what we saw from the Pistons all season long.
1: I want y'all to hear from Jay Williams, ESPN basketball analyst, earlier this morning on Get Up, on how the Cavs are dynamic now with Mitchell and James Harden.
8: I'm going to tell you guys, I've watched Donovan Mitchell since he was a freshman at Louisville when he was more of a slasher. Watching him be aggressive and get his other teammates involved in the game set the tone for this team defensively. So I'm happy to see him get over the hump. Secondly, I have to say this. You might not see it in the box score from James Harden, but he was plus 31 last night. He was tied for first with plus 31. That is the reason why you got him in that Darius Garland trade. Defensively, he was able to switch. He was able to body up a lot of the bigs, and I think he still was a playmaker, and the duality of the playmaking between Donovan Mitchell and James Harden made this team offensively more diverse.
1: So let me get back to spot of Mitchell, a.k.a. Donovan Mitchell from Louisville. Shout out to Tom Jackson as well. Freddie, his lovely fiance was sitting courtside last night. There was one time when Coco Jones almost got ran over by her fiance, and she was looking like, honey. And he was like, you're going to be all right, basically in his head. But after the game, them winning that Game 7, watching him embrace that moment
3: yep.
1: with his loved one told me everything. He's happy. He's confident. He loves her. He's in the right space in his life right now.
3: Well, he should be in the right space. If I was engaged to somebody who looked like Coco Jones, I'd be in a happy place, too.
1: Who can sing her tail off, too?
3: Okay, sure. Okay, no problem. Of course he's happy. Did you see the way that the love she's showing him all the time? If someone sang and looked like Coco Jones and you're unhappy, you need a psychiatrist.
1: Some wrong
3: or a straitjacket, one or the other. Of course I'd feel much better knowing that no matter what happens, I'm winning. If you're Donovan Mitchell, but to your point though, to win that way and finally get there and finally exercise those demons that had taken him away from getting to the Eastern Conference Finals, any kind of conference finals, and then Coco Jones is the cherry on top of the sundae.
1: Sitting over there waiting on you. Come on over here, honey. Give me a hug. I'm proud of you. When your biggest supporter is your fiance, boy, you're winning in life.
3: Yeah. Especially
1: that's the way it's supposed to be.
3: Especially she's Coco Jones. Poor baby. First world problems involving Donovan Mitchell. But Spide and the Cavaliers, boy, did they get it done in Game 7 by bullying the Detroit Pistons. 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So what really happened in Game 7 last night between the Cavaliers, the way they beat up on the Pistons? Let us know at 888-SAY-ESPN, 888-729-3776. And the Western Conference Finals Game 1 starts tonight. Is this the Shai Gilgeous-Alexander series or the Victor Wembanyama series? We'll get to that on Reggae Monday, Freddie and Harry on ESPN Radio, the ESPN app, and ESPN Plus. But HD, make sure that you get this word from him, courtesy of PayPal.
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1: I'm Nick DeLuca. Brendan Sorsby seeking eligibility. Texas Tech QB filing for an injunction against the NCAA seeking his college eligibility for the 2026 football season. Sorsby seeking treatment for a gambling addiction after he revealed that he plays thousands of bets on sports, was the number one player in ESPN's transfer portal ranking. Sorsby moving from Cincinnati to Texas Tech and projects to be one of the highest paid players in the sport at more than $5 million for next season. And the NBA Conference Finals are set in the East. The Cavs winning Game 7 last night to take on the Knicks, while the Thunder and the Spurs open up the Western Conference Final tonight. Game 1 tip at 8:30 Eastern. The Pelicans are hiring former Magic coach Jamal Mosley as their next head coach. The two sides agreeing to a five-year deal today. Mosley spent the past five seasons in Orlando, reaching the playoffs in each of the last three. All first round exits, was fired after the Magic's Game 7 loss to the Pistons in round one.
2: Hey, it's Evan Cohen. Coming up Tuesday, we'll react to Game 1 of the Western Conference Finals and look ahead to the Knicks and Cavs. So will rust or exhaustion lose out? It's on Sportsmanlike, 6 a.m. Eastern, right here on ESPN Radio, ESPN 2, and ESPNU.
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0: Reggae Monday. Freddie and Harry. He is Harry Douglas. 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Keep weighing in. What happened to the Detroit Pistons last night in a game 7 at home? Big L in the ATL, AK Sugar Bear HD, he says, a busted and disgusted Pistons fan here. I'm not calling 888-729-3776 because I'm so embarrassed that I can't articulate my utter disappointment. I don't know what the hell that was last night. Even my relatives in Cleveland felt bad for me versus ragging on me. HD, he didn't have an answer, but he ain't happy what happened last night in Game 7 to the Detroit Pistons.
1: Well, Big Bear, if there's anyone who understands how you're feeling right now, it would be your boy Harry. Yes. Now, not too long ago, I went through this as well. I would have loved to get beat by 31. I would have loved to have our last game look like it did last night. You thought you were embarrassed, Big Bear. Well, I felt like a little cub that hasn't even came out of mama bear yet. So I understand where you're coming from, Big Bear. Continue to be that grizzly. Don't you let the Detroit Pistons stop your grizziness.
0: I don't think the Rangers are going to like this, Yogi, what you're telling them right now. So let us know exactly what happened last night in Game 7 involving the Pistons losing that way to Cleveland Cavaliers, 888-729-3776. And we're planning on a 7-game series involving the San Antonio Spurs and the Oklahoma City Thunder. That kicks off tonight, Game 1. Coverage begins on ESPN Radio at 8 o'clock Eastern Time. Before I get an answer from both of us, is this going to be an SGA series, Oklahoma City, or a Wemby series of the San Antonio Spurs? Check out back-to-back NBA MVP Shai Gilgeous-Alexander had to say about he doesn't care about any awards. He just wants that W.
2: Honestly speaking, I don't have a tag on it. I don't have a number on it. When it's all said and done, as long as I know I gave everything I had to the game, I'll live with the results. And whatever that looks like, it looks like. Yeah, I don't have a certain amount of accolades I want to collect. I don't have anything I specifically want to do besides win. And as long as I'm giving my everyday, my all, and doing it the right way and my way, I'll live with the results, whatever that looks like.
0: Meanwhile, on the other side, Victor Wembanyama, after they won Game 6 of their series against the Minnesota Timberwolves, check out what he had to say about the confidence level involving the Spurs, ready for the Thunder.
3: Of course, we're confident, but we need to keep the right confidence level. Right now, I'm not even thinking about it. I'm just thinking about recovering. I'm thinking about getting this press conference over with. And we're gonna see about it in the next couple of days. But it's gonna be the same as usual. Prepare, take care of your body, scout, watch the film, practice.
0: So, HD, I ask you, is this the SGA series or the Wemby series with Game 1 happening tonight between the Oklahoma City Thunder and the San Antonio Spurs?
1: Oh, Freddie, SGA is the 2-time back-to-back MVP award winner. But this is a Wemby series, in my opinion. Okay. This is what everybody wanted right before the playoffs started. I sat here on this platform. I did it on Freddie and Harry. Every other platform that I went on, I said the Spurs were going to the NBA Finals. The Spurs are going to win an NBA championship this season. And the reason why I felt that way is because in 5 games that these two teams have played this season, well, the Spurs are 4-1. And I also know a guy by the name of Victor Wembanyama. When it comes to Chet Holmgren, he feels some type of way about Chet. Mm-hmm. And he seems to up his ante a little bit more when he's playing against OKC. On top of, we know that ceremony for the MVP award is going to be tonight in Game 1. Well, Michael Jordan, if you watched The Last Dance, he took a lot of things personal. I have a feeling that Victor Wembanyama, watching Shai Gilgeous-Alexander win MVP for a second year in a row, is going to take it personal. And I think he's going to showcase every bit of skill set that he has at his disposal.
0: Well, I hope he doesn't. Here's why. Because that means it may be going about in the wrong way. Here's why I say that. Brian Windhorst, ESPN NBA Insider, shared a great story on Get Up Early today, in which the time when the Houston Rockets played against San Antonio Spurs and David Robinson back in 1995 was the league MVP. And before game one of that series, he got the MVP award right in front of Hakeem Olajuwon. It was a close race, but David Robinson got it. And Hakeem Olajuwon even said later on, I wanted to show people the who the real MVP was. And he went out there and scored 41 points. He destroyed San Antonio. They wound up winning that series. He's an older veteran player that had been around it a little bit. Victor Wembanyama has maturity beyond his years. But if anything, he said the right things about the MVP that he wanted to win it, but not letting it get in the way of what the ultimate goal is. And that is to do something in the playoffs that you've done in the regular season, where you've been the better team four out of the five games against the Oklahoma City Thunder. If anything, that motivation goes the other way against Victor Wembanyama, because I know from Oklahoma City, I'm thinking, whoa, these guys really think they can get the best of us because of having a regular season. They don't realize the playoffs is different. Both of these guys have that edge to them that I think is going to be a fascinating series. But I think the answer to the question, I think this is more of an SGA series.
1: Ooh.
0: Everything you said about Victor Wembanyama is correct. They believe they're ready for primetime players. But if you're SGA, you don't have any kind of conversation that somebody else is the team to beat other than you in the Western Conference. You do not want to have to hear that conversation. People think, oh, man, you guys are not as good as the Spurs, even though you won the championship last year. There's a new sheriff in town, and his name is Victor Wembanyama, the San Antonio Spurs. SGA may be that quiet assassin, but beneath that is a fire. He does not want anybody to believe I'm still the biggest, baddest boy in this jungle right now. It ain't Nikola Jokic. It's me. Back-to-back MVP me. The last thing he wants is Victor Wembanyama. And you like to say this, HD, walking in that trap and talking in that trap and taking over that trap.

0: move, Nas.
1: I'm pretty sure Victor Wembanyama wants to set the tone in this series as well, too.
0: Okay.
1: And I think in order for the San Antonio Spurs and Victor Wembanyama to say, you know what? This is our league now. This is my league as an individual, as a player now as well.
0: Right.
1: You go into this series and you win and you go to the NBA finals and win a championship. Not only do I feel that, our very own Brian Windhorst, ESPN basketball analyst, this morning on Get Up, he feels the same way I do as well, Freddie.
2: I think they might be ready because I thought the same thing. And throughout the postseason, I have watched them face a little bit of adversity and always show poise and always answer. They had Wembanyama get the concussion in the first series, got ejected in the second series. They've had tough road games that they've risen up from behind and won. This really, to me, is a referendum on whether or not it's Victor Wembanyama's league. I believe it will be a league that he owns at some point. Maybe that some point is now. This is a great opportunity to series your fate. By the way, the injury report is clean. We're going to have everybody in this series, including Jalen Williams, coming back from the hamstring injury. This is exactly what you want. They're both reasonably rested. There is no reason that this shouldn't be as high-level basketball as we've seen.
1: I can't wait.
0: Neither can I.
1: The anticipation between these two teams and Freddie, like, they're so similar in a lot of ways. They can play defense. They're young. They're vibrant. They can get up and down the court.
0: Mm-hmm.
1: You have dynamic player on both sides. When you look at A.J. Mitchell and his emergence when Jalen Williams has been out, but now Jalen Williams coming. Let me tell Jalen this. J-Dub, that is. Don't let them young boys run you out your hamstring now. Because the trio of De'Aaron Fox, Stephon Castle and Dylan Harper, don't let them boys run you out your hamstring.
0: Uh-huh.
1: Now, I know OKC ran Luka out of his hamstring, but now let me turn the tables. J-Dub, don't let them young boys run you out your hamstring now.
0: Put it this way.
1: Because they can go.
0: They can definitely go, with so can Oklahoma City. Something real quick that Brian Windhorst said that kind of struck me when he said that Shai Gilgeous's league. I don't think we've ever had any kind of conversation that it's been his league in the NBA. We said it's other people's league, Steph Curry, still LeBron James, Nikola Jokic. We haven't had that conversation about a guy who's a two-time MVP. We've never said this is his league. So Victor Wembanyama is about to step into something that may not have been Shai Gilgeous-Alexander's to begin with in the court of public opinion and maybe even inside the NBA. This could be a way for SGA to say, this is my league. I took you down. They said that you're ready to be the king of this court right now, known as the NBA. No. I've got back-to-back MVPs, boss. This is my league. That could be someone. Windhorst said that, said, we've never had a conversation because it hasn't been there that this is SGA's league. This could be a prime opportunity to say, it may be your league, but before you get there, if you get there, you got to come through us. And us are really difficult to handle when it comes to Oklahoma City Thunder.
1: Well, let me go ahead and wrap this up the right way, Freddie Coleman.
0: Mm-hmm.
1: Victor Wembanyama. If you and the San Antonio Spurs go through the Oklahoma City Thunder and move on to the NBA Finals, Victor, Wimby, Stretch Armstrong, Alien, this is now your league. You go through OKC with OKC having home court advantage after in five games going 4-1 in the regular season, Victor Wembanyama, this is your league. The NBA is yours.
0: Okay.
1: Go get it.
0: Okay. RD on the social says, guys, if the Spurs take this game one, it's over. They've already got the regular season confidence, and if they let them get a playoff jump and get confidence, it's going to be over. They're going to have that 5-hour energy confidence if the San Antonio Spurs win game one. That's from RD. So give us your thoughts on Spurs versus OKC. What do you think you're going to see? And what happened to the Detroit Pistons losing game seven like that to the Cleveland Cavaliers? 888-SAY-ESPN, 888-729-3776. You get a chance to take over Freddie and Harry on ESPN Radio, the ESPN app, and ESPN Plus. But Harry's got that takeover for you with this word from Married Bonvoy.
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1: 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Traffic.
2: On the 401, still seeing volume delays eastbound from the 427 on and off to the Allen. Westbound, a little slowdown through the 404 and the 400. Southbound on the 404, it slows south of Finch through the 401 down to Eglinton. And a little southbound Allen volume back up onto Eglinton Avenue, also in town. Westbound Albion Road is blocked at Kipling because of a collision. 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From the News Talk 1010 Traffic Center, I'm Adil Lakhani.
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0: Monday, Freddie and Harry, presented by Progressive Insurance. I'm Freddie Coleman. He's Harry Douglas on Sirius XM Channel 80, as well as tune in always to Last Mod Speaker to play ESPN Radio. And don't forget about us on ESPN Plus. So who do you got in the Western Conference Finals? Spurs or Thunder? Or let us know what exactly happened to the Detroit Pistons getting beat up and down the head and face by the Cleveland Cavaliers in Game 7 on their home court. 888-SAY-ESPN, 888-729-3776. One of our favorites is Marshawn in the great state of Iowa. Big in, what you got, my man?
1: What's going on, my dog? Let me put the weights down real quick. To be honest, what happened to Detroit was it came down to whoever could get a road win. And that's what's going to come down to tonight. These two teams is playing. Detroit got, it's hard to get a win in Motor City, man, in the Palace, man. And when they went up there and got that win, they came back to Cleveland. They were like, man, we cool. They let games tick, so we know we can get one up there. They came back and got that win last night in style. Now tonight, when it comes to the OKC and Spurs, I'm going Spurs. The only team that's been OKC's kryptonite throughout the whole season has been Victor Wembanyama. Now, they got Chet Holmgren and they got Hartenstein. But if you ask me, Hartenstein is going to have to play some tough minutes, man. Yeah. Like, Holmgren can, he can probably go back and forth. But Hartenstein is going to come down at his, whoever's got the better offense.
2: I would also say, when it comes to Victor Wembanyama on defense, if OKC can pull Wembanyama away from that basket, mm-hmm. I think it will benefit them offensively. The more he can hang around that basket, I think he will hang around more if Hartenstein is in there.
0: Sure.
2: Versus if the OKC decides to go small, mm-hmm. and you put Chet at the five, that now forces Wembanyama to come away from that basket,
0: right,
2: and go out there and guard Chet on the perimeter.
0: Well, no matter where he is or he ain't, he there. Anything inside 25 feet.
2: Finds a way to get there.
0: He eats up ground so quickly because he's so damn long. You may think you're wide open and all of a sudden, hey, where did the lights go? Because the albatross is right there blocking the lights. He's always around. That plays that kind of mind game on you. And you think you're going to be open in the lane or open close to the rim. If he's in the game, you have to be aware of him being there. Although Jay Will today talked about that maybe the best way to kind of combat Victor Wembanyama on the offensive end, have Lou Dort guard him. I said, dude, that's a dumb idea.
2: Yeah, that's a dumb idea. He's just going to shoot over the top of him.
0: Exactly. He said, well, he's going to get low bounce. And I said, he's 7'5 and Lou Dort 6'4. He can look down at him and shoot right over him. That's a bad idea.
2: An entire foot.
0: Thank you. An entire foot of human. That's not going to work. Dan in Virginia, what you got?
3: Gentlemen, how are we doing? Listen, I'm loving it. First of all, I want to give props to Mr. Douglas because of you gave props to your parents. My dad used to tell me, he said, you do your best. Don't worry about the rest. You be a humble man because a humble man is strong.
0: No doubt.
3: So you're a strong man, Mr. Douglas, because you gave props to your parents about when they're talking about you, you deflected that. So I just want to tell you I appreciate that. Now, as far as the Cleveland Cavaliers, you know, I'm concerned about them. A lot of them probably have foot injuries, and they do because they stuck their foot so far up Detroit's butt, they had to pull it out. They had to pull it out with some force. They might have hurt themselves. So that's of concern to me, but I got a little poem for you. Here we go. He said, this is for me now. I'm loving life. There is no strife. The Cavs are in. Let the games begin. The New York Knicks think they got some tricks. That won't do because the Cavs are coming for you. Mic drop, bigger mic drop than when Buster dropped Mike back in the day. What do you think?
2: I like it, Dan. And for the Cavaliers, you know, because they had their foot in places, the Pistons shouldn't have let them put their feet.
0: Right.
2: Tell them there's nothing that a bidet couldn't handle.
0: Oh, that's where we're going?
2: Nothing a bidet can't handle.
0: That's your response? There? Yeah, that's what we're doing?
2: Make sure you get you one, Dan.
0: Yeah, I love the poem, but as a Knicks fan, I hate it. I hate everything about it because the Cleveland Cavaliers team is going to pose more offensive problems for the New York Knicks than Detroit Pistons would have. And people say, oh, the Detroit Pistons, they won 3 in the regular season. They went 3-1 last year against the Knicks in the regular season. How did that end up? They lost 4 out of 6, including 3 games at home. Regular season events don't matter in the playoffs.
2: Yeah, it's a different ballgame, man.
0: Especially these two teams, in my opinion, not only are different, but better. What we've seen from Cleveland, getting James Harden at the trading deadline, and that Knicks offense playing at an elite level. So anything that happened in regular season, the Knicks went 2 out of 3, ignore it. it means absolutely nothing, HD, regarding this series. And I'm telling you, Spurs fans, ignore the regular season 4-1 against Oklahoma City. You don't think they're going to be motivated about that based on what happened? I can promise you, do not allow regular season events to take away what you think is going to happen in the playoffs.
2: All right, let's go with a dinner bet. Do you think James Harden is going to be consistent, or he's going to be Caps with a friendly ghost when it gets late in the series?
0: He'll be Caps with a friendly ghost. I'm not trusting that.
2: You know what?
0: Yeah.
2: I have faith in you, James. Yes. He gonna come through.
0: You're the only one. Ant-Man dapping up the Spurs with 8 minutes left in the fourth quarter on Friday night equaled what? That's next on Reggae Money, Freddie and Harry on ESPN Radio and ESPN.
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5: On the 401, still seeing volume delays eastbound from the 427 on and off to the Allen. Westbound, a little slowdown through the 404 and the 400. Southbound on the 404, it slows south of Finch through the 401 down to Eglinton. And a little southbound Allen volume back up onto Eglinton Avenue, also in town. Westbound Albion Road is blocked at Kipling because of a collision. 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
6: 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How you doing?
7: I'm good. How are you guys doing?
6: Doing very well. Inside a month. Can you believe it? It's been a big build up here.
7: The preparation, I think, to get to this point has been great from the group. It doesn't even feel real that it's only a month out now. It felt like it was a year and 2 years not too long ago. But yeah, I think we're ready. Everything's in motion.
8: We were talking off air playing against Messi, and you said how big of a circus it was down there. 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
7: 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Obviously, the World Cup is more grand. 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
27: I recommend it to anybody. So I'm in there laughing and chuckling, right? So my wife walks in there. She's like, what you got going on in here? Why you keep laughing and stuff? I said, baby, this feels so damn good right now. She looks at me and rolls her eyes. She says, I'm so sick of you.
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0: He is Harry Douglas. I'm Freddie Coleman. You put us together, and you have the best show on your radio. 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And what does one Down South Georgia boy had to say about another Down South Georgia boy for what Anthony Edwards did on Friday night in the late moments of Game 6 when his team was out and decided to congratulate the Spurs before the end of the game? We're going to get to that in about 10 minutes. But let's bring in our Monday Constitutional. He's an FOFH, a friend of Freddie and Harry. He is the great David Shepard. Sirius XM NBA hosting him on the socials at Shep On Air. Before we talk about the two conference finals, one starting tonight, one starting tomorrow night, David, what in the name of Larry Brown happened to the Detroit Pistons last night, losing that way like that in Game 7 at home to the Cleveland Cavaliers?
1: Yeah, Freddie and Harry, I'm completely dismayed. I'm bewildered. I am shocked. I have never seen a series that has been more unpredictable. When you were talking about a Detroit Pistons team that went into Cleveland to save their season and win by 21 points, and then for Cade Cunningham, a guy who got all MVP votes in first place, somehow gets doubled up by Sam Merrill off the bench. Mm. Nobody saw that coming. It would also help if Jalen Duren could make a wide open layup. Yeah, that was a disaster. They're not on the same page, gentlemen, because you heard a lot of coach speak from JV Bickerstaff afterwards about not being disappointed. And then we saw Duncan Robinson come out right after that and say, we didn't come out with the right disposition. When a veteran is saying that about your performance in a Game 7, there is a disconnect there, and that was disastrous if you were Detroit.
2: Yeah, I would say this is definitely not a good look for JB Bickerstaff as well. Got let go from his duties, been the head coach in Cleveland, goes to Detroit. The two teams match up a year later, and Cleveland knocks them out of the playoffs and goes to the Eastern Conference Finals. But watching the Cleveland Cavaliers, four guys with over 20 points last night, seeing this iteration of the Cleveland Cavaliers that we seen in the Game 7 last night, what chances do you give them versus the New York Knicks in the Eastern Conference Finals?
1: Well, I mean, I get every prediction right on this show.
0: Yes, you do.
1: So I would say, you know, James Harden. Yeah, Freddie. I mean, my God. I mean, just go the opposite of whatever I say this game. But look, you know, fellas, James Harden is going to do something next season that only two other guards have done in NBA history, and that's Michael and Kobe, and that's eclipsed 30,000 points. He's going to do that before the All-Star break. He's averaging 24 points per game in the regular season, and that has continued in the postseason. And he was held to single digits. He was their sixth leading scorer, and the Cavaliers still win by 31 points. Not to mention the time that Cleveland did play New York this season, they won by 15 points. That was with James Harden, and they held the Knicks to 11 third quarter points, which is a season low for the Knicks in any quarter that they have played in the regular season or postseason. So I like their chances, but how can you go against a team that has not only won seven straight games, that has completely thrown out the playbook and gone with Karl-Anthony Towns as a point forward, and won by an average margin of 27 points per game in those seven straight wins? It's hard to pick against the Knicks at this point. But with all that said, Freddie and Harry, whoever wins the Western Conference Finals is going to be the 2026 NBA champion. So does it really matter anyway?
0: Well, it always matters because you have to play the games, number one. Number two is another way that it matters. Yes. Because you don't know what kind of series it's going to look like for the Spurs and OKC. Especially when a lot of people believe the Knicks may win in five or six and it won't be as tough of a series, David, as we're going to see from Spurs and Oklahoma City. Who do you think has the advantage going into this series? Is it a team that won in the regular season 5-5 versus Oklahoma City? Or is it Oklahoma City who has not lost a playoff game yet during this run to the Western Conference Finals?
1: Yeah, Freddie, you bring up a good point. Not only are they 8-0 in the postseason so far for OKC, that hasn't been done since the 2010s by any team, but we're talking about a featured SGA squad where they have only lost one game with the MVP on the floor since the month of January. A.J. Mitchell, I don't know what has happened with A.J. Mitchell the last couple months. He's already looked much better in season two compared to season number one, but this guy has been unleashed. The A.J. Mitchell we saw against the Lakers, I have not seen at any point in his two-year career. So that's going to be a different element for them. Chet Holmgren's playing the best ball of his career, and he's already made an all-star team this season. You got to go with the team that's won eight straight games. I know the 4-1 record the Spurs have against OKC, 3-1 when SGA is on the floor. I know that's going to be a factor, but the factor is the team that looks invincible, and that is the Thunder, where 87% of the time, gentlemen, they're not even featured Jalen Williams on their squad, which is their second best player. The other Jalen Williams, obviously, J-Dub. So you got to like the Thunder's chances in this particular series. But with all that being said, if Stephon Castle can, in this series, look like the Game 6 version we saw against the Timberwolves, they got a shot.
2: Well, let me ask you about this, because Victor Wembanyama thought that he should have won MVP of this season. That's going to Shai Gilgeous-Alexander. They are going to also award him before this ball game. What are you expecting to see from Wembanyama, not only against Chet, but as he tries to put his imprint on this series and dethrone the Oklahoma City Thunder?
1: Harry, if this was season one or season two of Wemby, I would expect the lights to be bright. I would expect him to take in the moment, but not necessarily seize it. But three seasons of Victor Wembanyama, we're seeing a different cat this year, what he's been able to do internally. The composure he has after that unfortunate elbow to Naz Reid's throat, for him to bounce back the way he did, where he had 16 first quarter points. What happened in game one of the Western Conference semifinals when he went 5 of 17 and got outscored by Mike Conley Jr.? He comes back with a 39, 15, and 5 game, over 70% shooting, something we've never seen in the last 50 years of NBA postseason basketball. And it's going to be a little bit reminiscent of what took place in 95. You guys remember when David Robinson won that MVP? He's hoisting the trophy up and Elijah Warren is just salivating, taking it all in. And unfortunately for the Spurs, we saw them get swept and then it was title number two for Houston. There's going to be that kind of impact, I believe, for the Spurs. Wemby's right, by the way, because he is the most valuable player. I love SGA. I think he is sensational. I think he is one of the best guards already in NBA history. He's that automatic from the mid-range, and he does it on both sides. But nobody impacts the game more than Victor Wembanyama. Gentlemen, I believe the MVP this year was the best player on the best team. It wasn't the most valuable player. Okay. Because that is a loaded Thunder team. Think about this. You can make a legitimate argument the best player in that Thunder Lakers series was AJ Mitchell, and they still swept. You're telling me if Victor Wembanyama is not the best player on the floor for an entire series, they're going to sweep anybody? No. We know Wemby is the difference, because last year when he was out with the blood clots, they didn't even make the play-in tournament. So he's right. And that's why this is going to be a fascinating series. And what's crazy about this particular series, with all the experience that the Thunder have, being a number one seed for the last 3 years, you know, this is the youngest Western Conference Finals we've ever seen. Wow. When you factor in, you know, minutes per game, 25 years old. Is that insane?
0: And I'm hoping it lasts like this in the next 5 to 10 years. We're all going to benefit if that's going to be the case.
2: Yes. Make it last forever.
0: Playing a part of Keith Sweat.
2: Shout out to Keith Sweat.
0: Playing a part of Keith Sweat. He's Harry Duggs. I'm Freddie Coleman. Our man David Shepard joining us from SiriusXM NBA here on Freddie and Harry on ESPN Radio, the ESPN app, and ESPN Plus. I believe that this series is going to be about SGA wanting to hold off Victor Wembanyama. HD believes this is going to be all about Victor Wembanyama trying to show everybody he's ready to be the king of the NBA mountain. David, how would you answer that question of is this an SGA series or a Victor Wembanyama series and why?
1: Yeah, I mean, look, it's both. Because these are the two of the three best players in the NBA. I still
2: David, stop, David.
0: I was going to do it too, but go get him.
2: Stop, David, stop. We're not sitting on the damn fence, okay? Mm-hmm. You have to choose one or the other. Mm-hmm. We know the cliche, it's both, but you have to pick one or the other.
1: Right.
2: Is it Shai or is it Wemby? Mm-hmm. Proceed.
1: No, but Harry, we don't have a definitive, this is my league guy yet. This isn't the era of LeBron or Steph or MJ or Kobe or Shaq or TJ.
2: Maybe David didn't hear me. Let me try this one more time.
0: Maybe David Shepard
2: didn't hear what I said. Wemby or Shai?
0: Yeah, pick
2: which
0: one.
2: Which one are you picking, David?
0: Pick one.
1: Okay, can you just hear my justification for a second?
2: We don't want to hear it.
1: The layers to this?
0: No. Pick one, and then give us layers.
1: If I had to pick SGA,
0: okay.
1: He's not even a top 10 overall draft pick, and he's a two-time regular season MVP, finals MVP.
0: Uh-huh.
1: We know what he's already done in his career. He's overachieved. Wemby, on the other hand, he's looking to go down the Tim Duncan route, which is, now it's not going to be in year two, obviously, but Tim Duncan was the best player on planet Earth in 1999 in season number two. That's the bar that has been set for the likes of a Victor Wembanyama. So in answer to your question, if I had to choose one,
0: and you have
1: picking between your favorite child, I can't believe you're making me do that, Harry Douglas, on national television. athleticism and radio, it would be Victor Wembanyama, only because SGA has already exceeded expectation where Victor Wembanyama, as the number one overall pick, he has yet to go to the mountaintop.
0: Now, was is that
1: a non-on-the-fence answer for you?
0: Was that so hard? Was that really that hard?
2: He doesn't even know what he wants. You just want
1: but
2: a bidet. You just
1: guys.
2: Want a bidet. You want a bidet because you answered the question. Now you can enjoy the tickle.
1: No, you know what, gentlemen? I'm pissed.
0: Why?
1: I'm pissed. So speaking of tickle, I got this tickle on my face because I haven't shaved because I made a bet with a friend that I wouldn't get rid of this beard until the Thunder lost. Uh-huh. And they don't seem to be losing ever. So I may have this beard for another 7 months. They may be the first team in NBA history to sweep the entire postseason. I'm going to be looking like Zach Galifianakis in Hangover 3 in about a month from now.
2: Maybe you have that opportunity to shave tonight or early in the morning if the San Antonio Spurs can pick up the win in game one. One more question I didn't have for you when it comes to Oklahoma City. How big of a series is this for Chet Holmgren? Because Victor Wembanyama has gotten the best of them, of him, I would say, every single time they played.
3: Yes.
1: Well, I mean, it's huge because obviously this is an individual that has ascended in season number 3. He is an NBA All-Star for a reason. But you are going against the most unique player in NBA history. And this is a number 2 overall pick. And remember, he was hurt his rookie year. So he's always going to be linked with Victor Wembanyama because they essentially had the same rookie season. It's everything for Chet Holmgren. And the reality is, if you want to go into the offseason with the ultimate G and alpha status, as my dog shakes with the cone on his head, you, speaking of dogs, if you want to be that dog and you want to be that guy that can absolutely neutralize and nullify Victor Wembanyama, which is something that no other big has been able to figure out, I think Rudy Gobert is going to be having nightmares for the next 6 months, gentlemen. I mean, there was talk about Rudy Gobert being the X factor. All of a sudden, they want him out of Minnesota because he happened to go against the ultimate mismatch in Victor Wembanyama. So it's going to be everything for Chet. But gentlemen, you know this as an all-time. He's already an all-time great player. You're never going to slow him down. You're never going to stop him. But can you make life difficult? Can you force him into a 10 of 25 game from the floor? Can you force him to a game where you ultimately put fouls on him and make him have to second guess? That's going to be the key to Chet. But the key to this series is not going to be Shea. The key to the series is not going to be Chet. It's going to be, can they get that guy who was drafted in the second round in 2024 to play like he did against the Lakers? Because if A.J. Mitchell can be that third guy, and in the Lakers series, he was without question the second or first guy, they're going to have a legitimate shot without Jalen Williams, a.k.a. J-Dub. And what an unbelievable run this has been for OKC. It is unprecedented. And right now, anyone that's being critical of the Thunder, they're just hating. That's the reality.
0: Yeah, I agree. No doubt about that. Like I mentioned, he's our Monday Constitution during the NBA season, regular season.
1: Whole season. No doubt. Anybody could have. We're the three best friends. He got married and he got married in Hangover 3. It was a happy ending. Hopefully the OKC Thunder could say the same thing. Oh my goodness. Eric Hammond is always on. What David Shepard, it was what? Hold on, it was what kind of ending? Oh, don't do that. Don't answer it, David. Please don't answer it. Leave it alone. Don't answer it. Well, this isn't inside the NBA, so I don't know if I have as much runway as those guys do.
0: Thank you. Smart man. David Shepard, Sirius XM NBA host. Great following the socials at Shep on there. Hey, Grizzly Adams, have a good week, and we'll talk to you soon, all right? Always a pleasure.
1: Freddie Harry, you guys are the best, man. Thanks as always for having me, gentlemen. Talk next week, hopefully without the beard.
0: Yeah, no doubt about that, but we'll see as far as that goes. He is Harry Douglas. I'm Freddie Coleman. It's Reggae Monday, Freddie and Harry on ESPN Radio, the ESPN app, SiriusXM Channel 80. 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
5: They're defending chance, but it's going to be tough to knock them off, but I think we're pretty confident we can do it.
0: So it was the depth that got a lot of criticism and a lot of support, depending on who you talk to. Anthony Edwards, they're down by 30 points. 8 minutes to play in the fourth quarter. They're about to lose game 6 in the series, the Minnesota Timberwolves to the San Antonio Spurs. So during a timeout, 8:01 to play in said quarter, Anthony Edwards leaves his bench, goes to the Spurs bench, and gives congratulations and dap to the coaches, the players, before returning to his bench to watch the rest of that blowout that turned in favor, of course, of the San Antonio Spurs. Well, he explained why he did at that moment. That and then.
6: I think you went down to the Spurs bench with 8 minutes to go in the game. Like, what was kind of the thought process to do it in the middle of the game there rather than kind of waiting for the end?
7: I mean, at that point,
3: You know you ain't going back in, so you're just trying to get them respect they deserve. So, yeah.
2: Oh, Ant-Man. Freddie, you know how much I love Anthony Edwards as a player. Mm-hmm. He's a down South Georgia boy from Atlanta. Always repping the ATL as well, too. But I didn't like it because even though I know he's frustrated and he's sick of the lack of what his teammates are not bringing to the table when it comes to certain ball games, as the leader and the face of the franchise, as the orchestrator to everything that they do, I don't think he should have did that. I really don't. And I know a lot of people are going to say, well, LeBron did it back in 2008 with 4 minutes to go. I didn't like when LeBron did it. Stay on the court on your side. When the game's over, then you dap everyone up. You tell them congratulations, especially if you want to talk to guys individually, that whole nine. I just didn't like it from a competitive standpoint because I know the mindset of Anthony Edwards. He's someone that when certain challenges arise, he wants to be the one that's going to be front and center in a good way.
7: Right.
2: Right? He's going to talk noise to you on the basketball court. He plays with a lot of passion, a lot of emotion. I just didn't like him doing that because he's the face of everything that they do in Minnesota.
7: Yeah, I hear what you're saying. It did not bother me, but here's the one thing that it should not cloud over. It does not mask the fact that they got eliminated home and he's not going to the NBA Finals. And this is just me spitballing, HD. He looked across and said, man, Victor Wembanyama has all of that. He looks to San Antonio, man, the Oklahoma City, and go, man, Shai Gilgeous-Alexander, they have all of that. I'm sure he looks to Cleveland and says, man, Donovan Mitchell, they got him James Harden at the trading deadline. They got all of that. He looks at the Boston Celtics the way they're constituted before the injuries took over, or the New York Knicks, what they have. And then he looks around Minnesota, he goes, got Julius Randle and Rudy Gobert. Woe is me. So maybe it was a message from Anthony Edwards, the organization, to say, y'all need to give me some help.
6: How much work do you guys have to do going forward here to catch up in the Western Conference and
8: to catch up
6: and to contend again?
8: I don't know, man. I think that I don't think that's a question for me.
9: You see anything consistent, Ant, across, you know, 2 years ago the West Finals, last year's West Finals? The biggest thing that's maybe causing you guys to come up short in these series, or like one thing that you're seeing again and again that's making it tough?
8: Good question. No comment.
7: Good question, no comment. That was as much of a message to say, this is above my pay grade and my title grade, but they better fix it. I'm not about to waste my years, my prime years, being in the middle, especially in a loaded Western Conference. What they really need is a heart transplant, a mentality change with two dudes, Julius Randle and Rudy Gobert. Mm-hmm. That's who they need. Because I'm not saying they need them, but you can't count on those guys when you need them anymore. Especially in the playoffs. Those regular season numbers go in the postseason involving both of those guys. And Anthony Edwards was like, I was out here on two bum knees, giving it my all and doing my thing. You guys are a lot healthier than I am. And Julius Randle, you can't even break 20 in back-to-back games. Rudy Gobert, you let your mentee own you as your mentor and you didn't provide any kind of resistance. That's his way of saying, we need two things. A mentality change, and those two guys need to go. And if you can't, then you better give those two a heart transplant. Because time and time again, we've seen those guys show no heart in the playoffs when Anthony Edwards is needed, or even going back. They're playing Knicks fans going like, yep, Freddie, that we saw that, didn't we? When Julius Randle with the New York Knicks, we saw that.
2: That's exactly where I want to take it, Freddie, because you look across the country at the New York Knicks and the way that Carl Anthony Towns is playing, and you say, man, We lucked up. We made the right moves to make sure that Carl Anthony Towns is here and Julius Randle is no longer here. But then you also look at a guy, Rudy Gobert, who played very, very well versus Nikola Jokic. But going against a guy that has a different skill set, you are a non-factor in that series. You have to be taken out of the ball game because you're going to get exploited time and time and time again, like we seen Luka do when he was with the Dallas Mavericks when they matched up with Minnesota. And you get into the pick and roll, and now you got one-on-one with a guy like Rudy Gobert. You take advantage of him.
7: Yeah. Anthony Edwards, you don't have to like what he did 8 minutes ago in the fourth quarter, but the message he was sending to the rest of the organization was, he says, I'm tired of playing with 10-man and Scarecrow. I don't want this anymore.
2: And it's going to be hard for this organization moving forward because of the contracts of those two guys.
7: He's tired of people saying, we're going to get you Anthony Edwards and your little Timberwolves too. He's tired of that, not getting to the NBA Finals for the third straight year when they got close and close and close. He is Harry Douglas. Hit him on the socials at HDouglas83. I'm Freddie Coleman. You can do the same at Coleman ESPN. Welcome to Reggae Monday, Freddie and Harry on ESPN Radio, the ESPN app. And don't forget about us on ESPN Plus. So the Cavs proved they could get to the conference finals with Donovan Mitchell, but can they count on James Harden like they really need to be counted on when it comes to him? We'll get to that, but first things first, it's time for you to get this word from Harry Douglas when it comes to 5-Hour Energy, baby.
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12: 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Traffic.
13: The most significant volume on the highways right now, southbound on the 404, where it slows approaching the 401 and through the 401. Southbound volume continuing to Eglinton on the westbound 401, just a little slow approaching the 404 through that same stretch. Eastbound on the 401 delays Dixon Road through the 400. And southbound on the Allen, it slows exiting onto Eglinton Avenue southbound. In town, westbound Albion Road still blocked at Kipling because of a crash. True Green, stop doing it yourself. 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

0: I'm Nick DeLuca. Western Conference Final tipping off tonight. Thunder and Spurs in a battle of two of the top players in the league. SGA, the back-to-back MVP, ESPN's Quentin Richardson. Can Wemby challenge for the face of the league title?
1: No. SGA is the best player in the league. Like, bar none, hands down. I think Wemby is absolutely coming, and he's going to be, it's inevitable that he's going to be the face of the league. But I think right now, anybody saying otherwise, that this is shade.
0: Richardson here on NBA on ESPN Radio. Game one tip at 8:30 Eastern. Coverage beginning 8 Eastern right here on ESPN Radio. The Pelicans, meanwhile, hiring former Magic coach Jamal Mosley as their next head coach. Two sides agreeing to a 5-year deal today. Spent the past 5 seasons with the Magic, reaching the playoffs in each of the last 3. Elsewhere, Brendan Sorsby looking for a return to college football. Texas Tech QB filing an injunction against the NCAA seeking eligibility.
2: It's Evan Cohen. Coming up Tuesday, we'll react to Game 1 of the Western Conference Finals and look ahead to the Knicks and Cavs. So will rust or exhaustion lose out? It's on Sportsmanlike, 6 a.m. Eastern, right here on ESPN Radio, ESPN 2, and ESPNU.
3: Amen.

0: It's Harry Douglas and Freddie Coleman. It is Reggae Monday. Freddie and Harry, thank you very much. 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From the We Know This, Now So Are You department, the two most watched NBA games during the regular season happened on the same day. Spurs Thunder, number one, 6.7 million people. Number two, Cavaliers versus Knicks, 6.4 million. Looky, looky, as HD would like to say.
1: Here comes cookie.
0: All the cookies we need with the four teams in the Final Four, with the Spurs and Thunder on one side and Cavaliers and Knicks on the other side. Let's bring in FOFH, a friend of Freddie Harry, also a host on ESPN Radio in Cleveland and on ESPN Radio on the weekends. Here's Aaron Goldhammer. Hit him on the socials at Hammer 19. Before we get to Cavs and Knicks and Cavs, what they did to the Pistons, Aaron Goldhammer, the Cavaliers winning benefited your stomach earlier today. Please share with the class.
2: So Harry wasn't around when I told this story. I felt in a celebratory mood after the Cavs' shocking 31-point road Game 7 win last night. So I decided to order pizza for lunch today. And we got a good little spot downtown Cleveland. They make like a personal pizza. And I got a little salad and a little sparkling water. And I was going to do the... Little did I know that today was 2-for-1 pizza day. So not only did I get one pizza... I got a second pizza. Did I eat both pizzas? Yes, I did. Was the second one better than the first? Yes, it was. Why? Because it was free.
1: There's nothing like free 99, but I need to ask you, what kind of pizza did you get as your first choice? What kind of pizza did you get as your second choice?
2: All right. You guys may not like this, but I'm a big believer that the real pizza eaters eat a cheese pizza, and that's it. Okay. I'm not a big topping guy. I don't put chicken and bacon and ranch dressing and pineapple and all of this. Now, a little pepperoni, I could be tempted from time to time, but don't tell my rabbi. Most of the time, I just go with the strictly cheese pizza, and that's what I went with today. You might call it boring, but I think as someone who spent some time in New York, I think cheese pizza is the way to go.
0: Yeah, especially when some courtside seat tickets are going for over $75,000 for game one involving the Cavaliers and the Knicks, but I digress. How did we get to game one of Cavs-Knicks based on what the Cleveland Cavaliers did in Game 7, Aaron, last night, taking apart the Detroit Pistons?
2: Well, this was a really topsy-turvy series and an impossible one to project. You know, if you'd have told me before the game yesterday someone was going to win by 31, I'd have definitely said it was Detroit after the way the Cavs played to try to close them out in Game 6 on Friday night with absolutely no life, turning the ball over left and right and playing like a grade school team. The Cavs played their best game of the entire season last night. Everything we've been wanting out of this team showed up. The big guys were really good. Donovan Mitchell became a distributor. They got great production off their bench. I thought the play of the game last night, I don't know about you guys, Sam Merrill taking that charge from Asar Thompson, I thought that just showed a certain level of, Harry, like football-like toughness. You know, the Cavs have lacked that. We've been complaining about them being a soft team for 4 years. Well, they brought toughness to the table last night, and I don't think Detroit was ready for that. And so kudos to the Cavs for getting that done, getting Donovan to the conference finals for the first time in his career. If they want to be competitive in this series, they're going to have to continue to play like that. If they show up like the team that was there in Game 6, they're going to get swept.
1: That's the king of Cleveland, Aaron Goldhammer, and I'm so glad that you brought up Sam Merrill, because me and Freddie were talking earlier. I thought Sam Merrill was the unsung hero with 23 points, 5 for 8 from the three-point line, but also Max Strus winning the game for the Cleveland Cavaliers as well. He was the unsung hero. Freddie, was that Game 5?
0: Game 5.
1: Yeah, that was Game 5. How important is it in this Eastern Conference Final Series versus the New York Knicks for one of those guys or multiple times someone off the bench be the unsung hero?
2: Well, Shaq talks about this all the time, right? It's about the others, you know, as much as it is about the stars. Look, Brunson's going to have a good series, right? My guess is Donovan's going to have a game or two where he goes for 35 or 40. One of the things about the Cavs, they really need their three-point shots to go. And I like having Strus in particular, Harry, because he's a Miami Heat player, because I don't think he'll be intimidated about Madison Square Garden at all.
0: True.
2: And I think the Cavs, while they're now playoff veteran team, I mean, going to the Garden is a little different than going everywhere else. And so I think there'll be a little bit of that in game one. I don't think Max Strus is going to be afraid. And when those guys get open shots, they have to take them and they have to make them. It's about the stars, but it's also about Landry Shamet and Deuce McBride and Max Strus and Sam Merrill, and whose role players play better?
0: Yeah, no doubt about that. Well, one guy that's better play that role that he has gotten accustomed to people not thinking he can do that is James Harden. I know that you look at the numbers last night and you can say, yeah, they won in spite of him. But how much trust, because they wanted him for moments like this, how much trust did the Cleveland Cavaliers think about having in James Harden based on previous playoff failures that he's had with different teams?
2: Well, this may come across like a backhanded compliment, and I don't mean it that way. This is the best game I've ever seen someone play when they shot 2 for 10 from the floor. He missed every three he took, but he had 6 assists and only 1 turnover, mm-hmm. and he took so much ball handling pressure off of Donovan Mitchell. What the Cavs are asking for from James Harden is not for him to be one of the 75 greatest players of all time and a future Hall of Famer. He's kind of a role player on this team, guys, and sure. There may be times he could jump up and get 25. I think that's true. But I think on this team, what the Cavs are asking him to do is much more manageable than what the Rockets needed from him in 2018, even though he's the same person. So I think he's adjusted his mindset and understands his role, and that's how he can be a plus 31 and really fit in, play well, give good energy on defense. Like, those are the little things the Cavs are asking for, which are much more important than saying, here, James, here's the ball, play isolation, do a step back, draw a foul on a three and make it.
1: What is the city of Cleveland like right now, knowing that their team, the Cleveland Cavaliers, not led by LeBron James, is playing in the Eastern Conference Finals?
2: I think there's some relief, Harry, because had the Cavs lost yesterday, I think we'd be talking about not only the end of a season, but the end of an era.
0: Really?
2: I think Kenny Atkinson was getting fired. I think that Donovan Mitchell might be getting traded. And I think that there were going to be a whole slew of uncomfortable questions that everybody was going to be asking offseason, not even related to the is LeBron going to come back and do some farewell tour thing, which was going on over on the side. Now, at least you could say you took a step forward. You're in the conference finals for the first time without LeBron since 1992. I think everybody will start to get excited tomorrow, but I think the prevailing feeling after that.

0: survived this series, plenty of people would not have survived and kept their job to the Cleveland Cavaliers, Aaron?
1: Oh, I think the team would have taken on a much different shape. Yeah, the coaching thing has been interesting to watch all year. They hired Kenny to get them further than J.B. Bickerstaff got them.
0: Right.
1: And if Kenny loses to J.B. Bickerstaff, that is a really bad look. And so I think they would have made a change. I don't know that for sure, but that is my sense. And then beyond that, you know, Donovan has a big decision to make on a contract extension this summer. And if he doesn't move, then he's going to be going into the last year of his deal. And I think that would make the Cavs really, really nervous. And they'd have to think about trading him. And then what are you going to do with Evan Mobley if you lose that game? You know, he's paid like a max player, but there were games in this series where he got one rebound and couldn't get to 10 points. So there were some serious questions that were going to come up. And I don't know whether they've escaped all of those, to be honest. They're 8-6 in the playoffs this year through 14 games. So just because they have won these two game sevens doesn't mean that everything is hunky-dory and perfect. But they've certainly shown some growth and toughness that is going to give everybody over their pause before they start making some huge rash decisions, regardless of how this next series goes.
2: Aaron, I do want to ask you about the Cleveland Browns because we just had the schedule released. What is the percentage that you're giving them, 1 through 100, the percentage that you're giving them to top monkey, the number one, change this culture, turn things around, and people talk about the Cleveland Browns in a positive light for 2026?
1: Harry, I got free pizza. The Cavs are going, like, what are you doing?
2: I wanted to make sure I put a smile on your face before you left. Cause you're the king of Cleveland, baby.
1: Harry, I thought we were Speedo buddies. I mean, let's be honest.
2: We are Speedo buddies. Well, it's an inside joke for me here, Aaron.
1: The Browns' biggest question is quarterback. I think they've had a nice draft. Everybody's lauding it and they, you know, have improved their offensive line. But I was listening to ESPN radio yesterday and Jeremy Fowler was on one of the shows and he was like, Todd Monken has built a real great rapport with Deshaun Watson already.
0: Oh, no.
1: And I was like, yeah, of course he has, because he hasn't watched Deshaun Watson play in an actual football game. So, you know, I am dubious of the quarterback situation. I think the defense is good. I don't think they're like the 30th ranked team, like the power rankings have them.
0: Right.
1: I think they're a 7-win team. They have an easy schedule, so they're going to win 7 or 8 games, in my opinion. But I think the playoffs or competing in this division is a lot to ask.
0: That's a Speedo buddy known as Aaron Goldhammer from ESPN Radio on the national side and ESPN Radio in Cleveland on that local side. A great follow on the socials, whether he's wearing Speedos or not, at Hammer Nation 19, joining us on Reggae Monday, Freddie and Harry. Aaron, keep up the great work, my friend. Always great to catch up with you and take care.
1: Thank you, guys. Talk soon.
0: Yeah, by the way, he got free pizza out of the deal. So whether he's got the Leopard Speedos or not, he got free pizza because the Cavaliers beating the Pistons last night like that in Game 7. Always reach out to us anytime you want at 888-ESPN, 888-729-3776. That is the Freddie and Harry Nation call-in line. Speaking of quarterbacks, what does Aaron Rodgers coming back really bring to the Pittsburgh Steelers? Our answers will not be the same, but they'll be good to hear after HLS makes you hear this good word from PayPal.
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5: Two trouble spots now on the eastbound 401 and the express at Keele. Look out for a stall in the left lane. Eastbound, the collector ramp to Dufferin. Another stall, this time blocking the right lane. Eastbound delays from the 427. Southbound on the 404, it's still slow approaching the 401. That volume continuing south to past Lawrence. The East Gardner, volume delays past Park Lawn through to Spadina and in town. Westbound Albion Road still blocked at Kipling because of an earlier crash. It's bumper to bumper feeling.

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0: It is Reggae Monday, Freddie and Harry. I am Freddie Coleman. He's Harry Douglas on Sirius XM Channel 80, as well as tune in, tell that smart speaker to play ESPN Radio, and check us out on ESPN Plus. And last week's NFL schedule release means that all the people that know that the NFL season is right around the corner, brought to you by PayPal, the official peer-to-peer payment sponsor of the National Football League. Well, HD, a long national nightmare is over. Guess who's back? Back again. A-Rod's back. Tell a friend. He is going to play at least one more year. Expected to sign a one-year deal to stay at the Pittsburgh Steelers worth up to $25 million. Well, Herm Edwards has something to say about that. As an ESPN NFL analyst, when he was on Good Morning Football, he said, it's nice that A-Rod is back, but...
1: We're all excited, and you're right. I mean, Pittsburgh has a chance. This division, by the way... Guys and gals, it wasn't very good last year.
2: No.
1: 9-7 won the division. I mean, it was one of those divisions you didn't want to watch it. So now, all of a sudden, Aaron Rodgers is back. That's great. But they got to fix their defense in Pittsburgh. I mean, the Pittsburgh Steelers, last year when you watched them play defense, you said, this ain't the Pittsburgh Steelers. Mm-hmm. I'll throw, you know what I'm throwing in there, too? The Baltimore Ravens. Mm. They weren't very good on defense either. Mm-hmm. And so when you looked at this division, the thing you could always... Lay your hat on. Pittsburgh Steelers, they're going to play defense. Yep. Baltimore Ravens, they're going to play defense. Yep. Last year when you watched them early in the season, you go, are those guys, who's in them uniforms? Mm-hmm. They got to fix that. So we're excited about Aaron Rodgers. We're great. Okay, we're all good. Can they fix the defense?
3: Yeah, when you look at Aaron Rodgers starting for the Pittsburgh Steelers this season, you know, the veteran players are happy that he is back because they feel like Aaron Rodgers gives them the best chance to win and compete.
0: Yeah.
3: And are they wrong? No, because you don't know what you're going to get from a young quarterback. I thought from a perspective of, okay, if the Steelers want to move forward and figure out if these young guys can be mm-hmm. the light of the future within their organization, then do that. If not, then you're going to be in a position to be able to draft a quarterback of your future. That's not what's going on in Pittsburgh, okay? Aaron Rodgers is the quarterback. And I think, Freddie, offensively, these are a few things I think, you know, are very, very important for the offense. You must protect the quarterback. Aaron Rodgers is not a spring chicken. Make sure he is protected at all times. And I think for Mike McCarthy, you have to be committed to the run game. Mike McCarthy hasn't been known to be committed to the run game, not when he was in Dallas, not when he was the head coach in Green Bay. But with an older quarterback, you might want to be that way and lean on Rico Dowdle, who you signed in free agency, and also Jaylen Warren and Caleb Johnson, who you drafted out of Iowa a season ago. And then thirdly, when it comes to your offensive system, you can't be scared to take shots. But that plays into the quarterback being protected. If he doesn't feel that he's protected, he's not going to want to hang in the pocket and take those shots downfield. They went and traded for Michael Pittman Jr., who was with the Indianapolis Colts. So now you have Michael Pittman Jr., you have DK Metcalf, and then Jeremy Bernard, who you drafted. Along coach's line, when it comes to defense, you better be able to stop the run when you need to stop the run, mm-hmm. and you better be able to stop explosive plays, two things they didn't do well last season.
0: Yeah, I'm with you in terms of with Aaron Rodgers, because to me, this is beyond 2026. This is what it really means that he's back. He, you mentioned a comfort to the older players, but he's also a comfort and possible mentor to the young quarterbacks in Pittsburgh. Mike McCarthy is there thinking, one more shot, Aaron Rodgers, we can do some wonderful things. And a loaded AFC, you might want to be in third in your division. Behind a Baltimore Ravens team, you and I both agree, we believe that team's going to win the division. If the Cincinnati Bengals defense looks as good as it does on paper with the additions they made in offseason when it comes to free agency and the draft, they have an elite quarterback in Joe Burrow. They have an elite wide receiver in Jamar Chase. Now, the offensive line's not bad. They believe they're going to be ready to get back into the playoffs. So you're a Steelers team that won a division last year that's descending even beyond your quarterback. This is about being a mentor to the two quarterbacks right now, and Will Howard and Drew Allen, who they drafted out of Penn State. If he can be that mentor to them, then you believe you have your succession plan in place if you are the Pittsburgh Steelers. But even though he was really good last year, to expect that in back-to-back years, when you're plus 40 by a couple of years, unless you got some magic dust that I don't know about, I'm not anticipating Aaron Rodgers doing that again with a new coaching staff and still questions among the defense and offensive lines in Pittsburgh.
3: Well, it's also important that he's there right now because you have two new guys in the wide receiver room. And not DK Metcalf, but Michael Pittman Jr. and Jeremy Bernard. So you want to make sure that you're hitting on all cylinders, and those two guys understand exactly what you're thinking from a quarterback perspective. I would also add, it is crazy to think about T.J. Watt in a Pittsburgh Steelers uniform and never winning a playoff game.
0: I know.
3: So that's the comfort zone for the olden players. A guy like Cam Hayward, T.J. Watt, Jalen Ramsey, even though he has a Super Bowl win from his days with the Los Angeles Rams, well, trust me, he still wants to win another one. But can collectively, offense, defense, special teams, can they move together in unison for a common goal? I don't think they're going to be Super Bowl contenders. I agree with you. I feel like they will be third in that division because I think Cincinnati is going to be a lot better than they have been the last 3 years.
0: It would not surprise me one iota if the Pittsburgh Steelers don't make the playoffs. Brand new coach, older quarterback, suspect defense, loaded AFC. That is not a good recipe. That's just bad stew involving the Steelers. Got away with it last year. Don't believe they're going to get away with that this year, especially with a lot of new with the old in Aaron Rodgers. He's Harry Douglas, and I'm on the socials at HDouglas83. I'm Freddie Coleman. You can do the same at Coleman ESPN. It's Reggae Monday when it comes to Freddie and Harry. And the Pistons say they're not disappointment. That doesn't mean the word disappointment is not a part of their future. That's next.
2: 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Traffic.
4: Two trouble spots now on the eastbound 401 and the express at Keele. Look out for a stall in the left lane. Eastbound, the collector ramp to Dufferin. Another stall, this time blocking the right lane. Eastbound delays from the 427. Southbound on the 404, it's still slow approaching the 401. That volume continuing south to past Lawrence. The East Gardner, volume delays past Park Lawn through to Spadina. And in town, westbound Albion Road still blocked at Kipling because of an earlier crash. It's bumper to bumper, feeling just as stuck with insurance options. 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
5: 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And kind of the unknown as to what's going to transpire here between now and free agency. If you're a Leaf fan, buckle up because it could be wild, man. It could be completely out of left field. 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So Toronto Maple Leafs are as intriguing as it gets right now from an organizational perspective.
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0: Freddie Coleman. When you put us together, you have the best show on your radio. It is Reggae Monday, Freddie and Harry, and we is here, presented by Progressive Insurance. Thanks so much for joining us on the ESPN app, SiriusXM Channel 80, as well as tune in. 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The best and worst of your sports weekend will be happening about 10 minutes. Someone's going to be Mr. Doom, the other be Mr. Gloom. You'll find exactly who's going to be what part of Three Up, Three Down coming your way in about 10 minutes. But there's plenty of doom and gloom in Detroitville. Detroit basketball off season basketball involved in the Detroit Pistons. HD, it's not that they lost game 7 at home. They got punked on their own home floor. A lot of people said, man, what happened to this Pistons team? That was probably the roughest, toughest, physical, mental basketball team, and all those check marks happened inside the Cleveland Cavaliers and not involving their team. But was it a disappointment? That question was posed to J.B. Bickerstaff, the head coach of the Pistons.
1: Well, I think we had gotten down. And when we got down, you know, we started trying to figure out other ways to win the game instead of, you know, who we've been. And I just wanted to make the point to the guys, you know, that we do it the way that Pistons do it. And we had to find that in order to give ourselves a chance.
2: J.B., just you guys took a step last year, taking another big step this year, playing at home, Game 7. Especially what you've just done in Cleveland. How big of a disappointment?
1: It's not a disappointment at all. I'm not ever will I be disappointed in these guys. These guys every single day give us what they got. So it is not a disappointment. It's a loss, and it's a tough loss. But, you know, that adjective will never be used as this group.
2: It's not. I'm not saying in the guys necessarily, but the season as a whole, and also I'm sure you had higher expectations falling far short of that, I guess, is that.
1: I don't think we fell short of anything. And I don't like the direction of your question, I'll be honest with you. Like, these guys have improved massively and done a great job. Anything other than positivity towards this group, like, is unacceptable. You know, the turnaround from where we've come from, what these guys have been willing to do. Yeah, everybody wants to win a championship every year. But, you know, how much did you grow? How much did you improve? Did you sacrifice for the greater good of the team? Our guys did that collectively every single day, and we got better. We put ourselves in position to be here. So there's nothing disappointing about, you know, this group and the outcome of this.
3: Okay, let me make sure I'm not going crazy. Let me go to this game last night and see what the final score was. Uh-oh. I just want to make sure I'm not.
0: Look out
3: oh,
0: now.
3: My gosh.
0: Look
3: they
0: out
3: lost.
0: Now.
3: By over 30 points. You just lost by 30. And you gonna tell me that wasn't disappointing? It should be nothing but positivity towards this group? What world is J.B. Bickerstaff living in? You just lost a game 7 as the number one seed on your home court by 30. And that's not disappointing to you?
0: Well, here's where I'm gonna defend J.B. Bickerstaff. The season, like the question was asked, the season as a whole. No, it's not a disappointing season because 2 years ago, this organization can win 20 games. They won 60 games this year and got to the second round barely 2 years when people wondered if Kate Cunningham wanted to stick around and if J.B. Bickerstaff was the right hire. You want to say a disappointing ending? Absolutely.
3: Well, I agree with that though, Freddie, but I think that's like, the regular season, no, it wasn't disappointing because you had the number one seed. But when you lost in the playoffs last season to the New York Knicks and you get the number one seed the following year, and the expectation, in my opinion, is at least the conference finals when there's no Boston Celtics there, and you know the team that put you out last year, the New York Knickerbockers are sitting there getting manicures, pedicures, getting damn massages, acupuncture, dry needling, everything in facials. They're sitting there waiting on you. Yes, that's disappointing. Because if you was to tell me, would it be a disappointment that they didn't make it to the NBA Finals? I would have told you no. You okay. Want to know why?
0: Why?
3: I didn't expect them to get to the NBA Finals.
0: Okay. See, that,
3: but I at least expected them to play the New York Knicks okay. in the Eastern Conference Finals.
0: All right, well, I'm not saying you're wrong because they had those kind of expectations, but you just mentioned three words that I thought was their undoing. New York Knicks. That's where their mentality was. That's why they struggled so much against the Orlando Magic.
4: They were down 3-1 in a series to a team that wound up firing their head coach, Jamal Mosley, who, by the way, glad got a second chance. The New Orleans Pelicans hired him today. I think he's a really good coach. He was just in a situation where that was going to be untenable involving his employment future, but I digress. But you're down 3-1 to the Orlando Magic. And if Franz Wagner doesn't get hurt, doesn't get injured in that series, because he was a killer both ends of the floor, walling up against Cade Cunningham and making plays. He doesn't get injured. They don't get out of the first round.
3: They lose game six.
4: There's no way that they're up 24 points with Franz Wagner on the floor that they give that lead away, to your point, HD, in game six. They got caught up just like it was last year. The difference was this year, they weren't the hunter. They were the hunted. And I said before, anything got started. All right, Detroit Pistons, you want all this team? How will you handle being the hunted and not the hunter? And let's keep it 100. That should be disappointing that they didn't handle it well. You can talk all you want. You can be mouth almighty, tongue everlasting all you want. But I believe in results and facts. And I saw those facts. What happened against Orlando, you barely survived that series. I saw facts last night where you got the Pistons pissed out of you by the Cleveland Cavaliers. I saw Jalen Duren, who's eligible for a 5-year, close to $240 million contract, probably costing like $80 million. Because if I'm the Detroit Pistons, I'm not paying that kind of money. When the last couple of years, even though you're a first-time All-Star, you're still a young player, you completely wilted in the playoffs against the Knicks last year. And outside of Game 7 and Game 6, Game 7 against Orlando, Game 6 against Cleveland, you were nowhere to be found. Michael, Isaiah Stewart, where were you? You're supposed to be the tough guy, the enforcer in this basketball team. You got enforced by Donovan Mitchell and Jared Allen and Evan Mobley. So if anything that should be a disappointment to the Pistons was that they believed their press clippings. They believe what people are talking about them, including themselves. They didn't realize exactly how tough it is to be the hunted when you're no longer the hunter. Now what are they going to do about HD? Because there are plenty of guys you look at and say, can't bring him back. No. Tobias Harris, that became sour milk in Game 6 and Game 7. After I warned people, I said, how long will that last with Tobias Harris? We got our answer. Later stage of Game 5, all of Game 6, all of Game 7. You need a dude to go with the dude that you have, known as Cade Cunningham. This way, Cade Cunningham doesn't sound like this.
5: Felt like early on, some of the plays just, you know, were bad bounces or miscommunications, giving them points and stuff. Felt like it was something that we'll be able to fix. And we just never got it together, so... Credit to them. They did, you know, everything they needed to do to win the game tonight, and we fell short of that.
4: You want to avoid disappointment, Detroit? You better find a dude to go with your dude. Whether it's Giannis Antetokounmpo of Milwaukee, whether it's Jamal Murray of the Denver Nuggets, you're going to need somebody that when you run into a team that can score, that it's just not about Cade and the Cadets. Because last night, they all stunk. They all got thrown off the stage. Cade Cunningham was a minus 32, 5 of 16 from the field. He couldn't do anything because he was exhausted. And I give him a lot of credit, HD. It wasn't that long ago he had a collapsed lung. And he came back and played like that until the last couple of games, especially Game 7. But if you're Detroit, you want to avoid questions about being a disappointment in 60 games, then you better make sure you can find guys that can score. Because right now the only guy you have consistent can do that is Cade Cunningham. And in Eastern Conference, everybody's seen that two or three of those. At a certain point, the chickens came home to roost, like Shannon Penn, our producer, said, and they were cluck, cluck, clucking all over the place in Game 7, courtesy of Donovan Mitchell in Cleveland.
3: So, Freddie, that's why 2 minutes ago I said when you look at the Detroit Pistons, if they would have lost in the Eastern Conference Finals, I would have been okay with it, right? Because you don't have that Robin to the Batman of Cade Cunningham. And it kind of reminds me of the Minnesota Timberwolves and Anthony Edwards, right? When Anthony Edwards needed that sideline player, that sidekick to step up and score the basketball player, and Julius Randle had 3 points, nowhere to be found. So Cade Cunningham is like, okay, where's my running mate? Where's my running mate? Nowhere to be found. So if you're the front office of the Detroit Pistons, you better go get someone that can create their own shot, be a bona fide player, and also can take the basketball away from Cade Cunningham so he doesn't have to orchestrate every single thing offensively. And the offense doesn't have to go through him every single time down the court. Otherwise, you're going to be stuck in this position time and time and time again. You're not winning the NBA championship if you don't have Batman and Robin. Look at the four teams that are left playing right now. When you look at the Cleveland Cavaliers, hell, they can have a Batman, Robin, whichever way you want to look at it. Donovan Mitchell, James Harden. Donovan Mitchell, Evan Mobley. When you look at the New York Knicks, Jalen Brunson, Karl-Anthony Towns, that's playing like Big Cat. not the little one. Big Cat, roar. Look at the San Antonio Spurs, Victor Wembanyama. You got Stephon Castle. You got Dylan Harper. You also have, who am I missing? I forgot
4: D'Angelo Fox. I mean, sorry, De'Aaron Fox.
3: De'Aaron Fox.
4: Yeah.
3: Multiple guys that can go along with Wimmy and be that secondary piece. And on top of having a sixth man of the year and Keldon Johnson coming off the bench. You look at Shea Butter. It wasn't even J-Dub. They got someone to come off the bench because they know how to develop players. A.J. Mitchell was the 1-2 punch with Shea. But Chet can be that guy. J-Dub can be that guy. So Detroit basketball, the Pistons as an organization, you are not moving into an NBA Finals anytime soon if you do not get Cade Cunningham the proper help. Not just some help, Freddie. It has to be the right and the proper help.
4: Yep, absolutely. No doubt about that.
6: All right, I want to go back to real quick. Go back to Detroit in this disappointing season, right? I think we can all agree it's a disappointing season for the Pistons.
4: I said disappointing ending. Whether disappointing season.
6: Well, disappointing ending season, however you want it. But I'm straight up asking the question because I know what the answer would be if it was the New York Knicks. Would you consider the season a failure for the Pistons? Because we know had the Knicks not made the Eastern Conference Finals, everybody would have labeled it a failure. Could the same be said about the number one seed in the East, Detroit Pistons, not making in the Eastern Conference Finals?
4: No, I'm never going to attach failure to a team that won 60 games in the regular season. I'm never going to attach failure to a team that got to the conference semifinals, no matter what expectations are there. Failure would be if you didn't make the playoffs. That's a complete failure.
3: I would have said failure, Freddie, if they would have lost in the first round to the Orlando Magic.
4: That's fair. That's completely fair. I wouldn't even say it's a failure. Sometimes you just run into a team that's better than you in a playoff season. In the playoff series. Ask the Seattle Supersonics that year where they had the number one seed in the Western Conference and they lost in five games to the Denver Nuggets. That was a 58-win team. The season wasn't a failure. They just did not get it done after having a 2-0 lead and losing the next three games to the Denver Nuggets. I think we use failure too quickly in certain situations. Did they fail last night in Game 7 of the Detroit Pistons? They failed miserably. They didn't get an F. They got a zero. They failed miserably against the Cleveland Cavaliers. But I'm not going to look at a team that 2 years ago didn't even win 20 games.
3: Yeah.
4: 2 years later, won 60 games as a failure of a season. That I'm not going on that tree with the Detroit Pistons.
3: I just thought it was a disappointing ending to how things started this season for them, especially knowing that. And I think, like, as you sit there, right, as a player, and you say to yourself, as you're going to watch this Eastern Conference Finals between the New York Knicks and the Cleveland Cavaliers. You say to yourself, damn, the Knicks are returning to the conference finals. That's the team that put us out a season ago.
4: Mm-hmm.
3: But we dominated that team by double digits every single time we played them. And we don't have the luxury of playing them because we didn't show up in the game 7 on our home court. That's disappointing as hell. I don't think it gets any more disappointing than that.
4: Not the season, but
3: how things ended within this playoffs for Detroit, with it looking like that as well. Being lopsided had me wasting my time watching the game. Game 7, the greatest two words in sports.
4: Mm-hmm.
3: I ain't going to eat dinner with my wife, my daughter, my son, and my in-laws.
4: This is not even your team.
3: Not even my damn team. But I knew this game was going to be highlighted on Freddie and Harry on everything that we did today. Yep. So I said, you know what? I'm going to go home. Take me a nice little shower.
4: Uh-huh.
3: Man, I'm going to clean up my room, the kitchen, the kids' room, wash clothes, fold clothes. And I'm going to be ready for tip-off.
4: Shining like a new dime.
3: Well, hell, second quarter, I was disgusted. I didn't want to watch no more. Now, I still watch because it's part of my job.
4: Sure.
3: But I said to myself, I didn't waste it, and I threw my stuff down. I didn't waste my damn time on game 7 because the lack of urgency that the Detroit Pistons came out with.
4: That was the frightening part to me. Not the fact they got beat, but they had nothing left. And they kept getting the nothing beating out of them by the Cleveland Cavaliers in that game 7. So they really are in what now mode in this offseason regarding a team that won 60 games the regular season, best record in the East, and all they got was a lousy t-shirt and a 7th game loss to the Cleveland Cavaliers. He's Harry Douglas and Freddie Coleman. Welcome to Reggae Monday, Freddie and Harry on ESPN Radio, the ESPN app and ESPN Plus, presented by Progressive Insurance. 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
9: So we reach the bottom of the barrel.
7: This is 3 Up, 3 Down.
4: Usually somebody's Mr. Positive and the other's Mr. Negative. So for this week, I'm Mr. Positive. H. Dulles is Mr. Negative when it comes to three up, three down. So let's get it going with
9: number one.
4: We just talked about them. Spider and the Spiders in game seven versus the Pistons for the Cleveland Cavaliers. It's not that Donovan Mitchell had 26 points, 6 rebounds, 8 assists, and no turnovers. But Jared Allen, the Butterscotch brother, was tired of getting beaten down by the other guys in Detroit. He had another terrific game seven, 23-7. Evan Mobley, the Carmel brother, he had 21-12-6 and only 2 turnovers. But then you have Vanilla Lightning, known as Sam Merrill off the bench.
3: Hello.
4: 23 points, 7-10 from the field, 5-8 from the three-point line. After he got trucked by Ausar Thompson in the first quarter, bounced up from that, and then he was bouncing that three-point shot from all over the place. Give Spider and the Spiders a lot of credit. Not a lot of people. Freddie Coleman, raise your hand. Thought after losing game six, they win game seven. In the words of Harry Dulles, the fourth, they said, Freddie Coleman and everybody, shut up. We took game seven, and we took the souls from the Pistons in front of their fans of Detroit basketball.
3: So, Freddie, my number one down, it was going to be Anthony Edwards. Okay. But damn it, I understand how frustrated he was. We just finished talking about Batman and Robin and how you, as a Batman, need your Robin, right? Julius Randle, you see this? Ooh. Right here. That's Robin. That's Batman. You scored 3 points. Batman, Robin. Robin, Batman. This is Ant-Man. Julius, this is supposed to be you. Anthony Edwards needed you. You had 3 points. And Rudy Gobert, let me draw you. Because see, you thought you was, I wasn't going to get you too. Let me draw Rudy Gobert, y'all. Let me draw him because see, he tall.
4: Uh-huh.
3: He tall and lanky, Freddie. This man had 0 points, Freddie, in a ball game. Mm. So, Rudy, this you. You're supposed to be right there with those two. You wouldn't know where to be found, Rudy. You was Rudy Pooh. Come on, man. So that's why I got them as my number one down.
4: He went from tall and lanky to tall and stanky in game six when it came to Rudy Gobert.
9: Number two.
4: Staying with that game six, the outside of being stanky was that Stephon Castle nine of the San Antonio Spurs. Yeah, Victor Wembanyama's going to get a lot of credit, but Stephon Castle, 19 points in the first quarter. He wasn't having it. 32 points, 11 rebounds, and 6 assists. And his facial expression never changed. Each and every time he made a play, he was letting them know, oh, Victor's got a Robin, and his name is me. He just turned 21 in November. He's not anywhere near what he's going to be. And in a closeout game, he shut out the lights on the Minnesota Timberwolves at 21 years of age. He just is barely able to drink back in November. And boy, he put them in that champagne glass. He swirled it around and said, this is so good. Take away the Timberwolves. Stephon Castle is just getting started. NBA, remember, you've been warned.
3: All right, so my number two down, Eric Hanman, can you please get on the microphone for me, sir? Please.
4: This ought to be good.
3: So not too long ago,
4: I
3: asked you who you expected to make the World Series from the American side in Major League Baseball. Who did you tell me?
10: The Yankees.
3: Say it with confidence.
10: New
3: who did
10: York.
3: You tell me?
10: Bronx
3: New
10: Bombers,
3: York.
10: Baby.
3: Bronx Bombers.
10: And nothing's changed.
3: All right, nothing's changed. Well, those same Yankees that you told me should come out of the American League in their last 9 games, those same Yankees you told me, well, they're 2-7 in their last 9 games. Now, also those same Yankees, there's this little thing in New York called the Subway Series, and a lot of people view the New York Mets as little brother.
4: It's true.
3: Well, little brother say not no more. Well, the Subway Series that they just had, it was the Mets that won the series 2-1. So, Yankees, if you're going to represent the American League, I need you to get your together. 2-7 in the last 9 games. See, I need you to be in the World Series so my Braves can face you. But the way you're playing right now, you're going downhill. I need you to ascend, not descend. Ascend, not descend, ascend. Right now, you're descending. That's why the Yankees are my number two down. You're included, Shannon Penn. Sorry.
9: number three.
4: Going from baseball to softball, man, oh, man, if you're Ole Miss, the ladies, who've had a terrific season, there's certain plays or certain losses that could haunt you for a long, long time, and Saturday was one of those times. In the Texas Tech Regional, the home team Red Raiders were down 8-0 in the seventh inning. Last up to Texas Tech, they scored 8 runs in the seventh inning and sent it to extras. Ole Miss would retake the lead 9-8. And Texas Tech said, we're down 1? That's nothing. We were down 8 and came back and tied this game. They scored 2 to win 10-9 in extras. Google that game and watch the final inning that tied the game, the lead in the extras. You're going to say, how in the hell did that happen to Ole Miss? I watched that game, and I could not believe what I was seeing. Red Raiders moving on to the Super Regional, and Ole Miss is left to lament what was right there in front of them that they let get away after having an 8-0 lead in the bottom of the seventh inning.
3: Freddie, my number three down, we've talked about it all day long. Not too long ago, we got on the Detroit Pistons. But I'm going to get on them for another reason.
4: Okay.
3: I was expecting the Pistons and the New York Knickerbockers in the Eastern Conference Finals. You mean to tell me, Detroit? I ordered a little toga and a little stick so I can say, pizza, pizza. I was going to show some damn skin on the show. Every time these two teams play, I was going to wear that toga on the show.
4: Toga, toga.
3: Only for you to go poop the bed. Now, we was taught as kids, at a certain age, we can no longer be pooping in the bed.
4: Oh, really?
3: Obviously, Detroit, y'all didn't get the memo. Because as grown-ups, you pooped the bed last night. My number three down.
9: Number four.
3: Oh, I got a bonus. I forgot about this.
4: Yeah, you sure did.
3: Ladies and gentlemen, Shai Gilgeous-Alexander, back-to-back MVP award-winning basketball player. But tonight, in game one, they're going to give him that MVP trophy for a second time.
4: Mm-hmm.
3: Now, across the way, all over yonder, is going to be a guy by the name of Victor Wembanyama. Michael Jordan said it once, and I took it personal. Victor Wembanyama, going to take it personal. That's why it's a down for OKC, in my opinion.
4: Okay, well, speaking of that down, game one of that series happening tonight on ESPN Radio. Someone is there going to be in the broadcast of the game. We can't wait to ask that person, is this an SGA series or a Wimby series? That comes up next on Freddie and Harry, Reggae Monday on ESPN Radio, the ESPN app, Sirius XM Channel 80 and ESPN Plus. Before we get to all of that, let HD give you this good word courtesy of RK.
3: As a dad, I want to enjoy the moment without slowing down the next day. 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
12: TSN 1050, traffic.
13: On the westbound 401 in the express just past Mavis, look out for a stalled vehicle blocking the right lane. Otherwise, westbound 401, no delays to report. Eastbound, still a little slow. Dixon Road on and off through the 400. Southbound on the 404, delays approaching the 401 south to Lawrence. And southbound on the Allen is a little backed up exiting onto Eglinton Avenue. Eastbound on the Gardner, a little volume delay as well, past Park Lawn through Jameson. In town, westbound Albion Road still blocked at Kipling because of an earlier collision. Also a collision reported at Midland and Lawrence. From the News Talk 1010 Traffic Center, I'm Adil Lakhani.
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1: I'm Nick DeLuca. Western Conference Final beginning tonight. The Thunder and the Spurs in a matchup of two of the top teams in the NBA. Thunder have a plus 16.6 point differential in the playoffs, while the Spurs are at plus 15.9. Run of play dates back to really strong ends to the regular season, not counting end of season games where star players were rested. Thunder finished the regular season 19-1, now 8-0 in the playoffs, while the Spurs were 30-3 down the stretch. Tip 8:30 Eastern, coverage beginning at 8 Eastern right here on ESPN Radio. Elsewhere, the Pelicans are hiring former Magic coach Jamal Mosley as their next head coach, two sides agreeing to a 5-year deal. Spent the last five seasons in Orlando, made the playoffs each of the last three. Elsewhere, Brendan Sorsby filing an injunction against the NCAA seeking eligibility for the 2026 season, getting treatment for a gambling addiction after he revealed he placed thousands of bets on sports, was the number one player in ESPN's portal rankings.
2: It's Evan Cohen. Coming up Tuesday, we'll react to Game 1 of the Western Conference Finals and look ahead to the Knicks and Cavs. So will rust or exhaustion lose out? It's on Sportsmanlike, 6 a.m. Eastern, right here on ESPN Radio, ESPN 2, and ESPNU.
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0: 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All the postseason action that you want on ESPN Radio, the ESPN app presented by Gusto. It is Reggae Monday, Freddie and Harry. He is Harry Douglas. I'm Freddie Coleman on Sirius XM Channel 80, as well as tune in, tell that smart speaker to play ESPN Radio and check us out on ESPN Plus. Man, we're on pins and needles. We think it's going to be a fantastic series that starts tonight, the Western Conference Finals down in Oklahoma City. The Thunder won the championship last year, taking on the San Antonio Spurs, who want that championship this year. Our man at FOFH, a friend of Freddie and Harry, will be on the calls of play-by-play voice for ESPN Radio NBA. He is Mark Kestacher. Hit him on the socials at Mark Kestacher. Mark, a little birdie told me that the weather's trying to get a hold of those golden pipes that you have for the series. How you feeling right now? How did all this happen, man, to get you ready for game one?
1: Freddie, Harry, nothing a little tea and honey couldn't solve. The pipes are cleaned up, but as you know, back in Connecticut, it went from like 32 degrees to 100.
0: True.
1: And we're actually getting spring.
0: Right.
1: So in my 18 hours home on Saturday between Cleveland and Oklahoma City, I made sure the pool was open so everybody might get in the pool by next month. And I think all that mold got to me in a long plane ride to Oklahoma City. So a little groggy this morning with the pipes, but they're sounding good right now.
2: Kestie, I understand. I literally, every time I travel to go do an ESPN show, I take a bottle of honey with me everywhere go. And then also, nothing that throat coat can't handle either. That throat coat tea mixed with some spearmint and some honey, some lemon, and I'm going to give you another one, Kestie, that ginger root. You throw that in there?
1: Ginger root. Oh, yeah. My wife's a big fan of that. And the old school, Harry, fisherman's friend, when you're really struggling. The late Jim Durham gave me that tip, and I still have a bag in my bag.
2: Let me write that down.
0: Yeah, there you go. See, there you are giving advice to Kestie, and all of a sudden the advice double back, and it's going to help you out.
2: Well, he's the vet. I'm the rookie. He's the vet.
0: That's true. Ain't God good.
1: I'm not saying it tastes great, Harry. I'm not saying it tastes great, but it's effective.
2: Oh, Kestie, I've tasted worse things.
0: And I don't want to know that. So let's move on to game one of the Western Conference Finals. It was Mark Kestacher will be on the call on that later on tonight on ESPN Radio. A lot of people anticipating a great series. You've been in Oklahoma City for a little bit today. What has that anticipation been like? You got two teams on the up and up. One a champion, one wanting to be a champion. And Kestie, is clearly apparent that both of these teams, not exactly fans of each other.
1: No, it's, I think here in Oklahoma City, look, they love how this team has ascended as quickly as it has. They've been, quote unquote, granted this big window because Sam Presti has it all set up. And in the rear view mirror comes this team that people saw coming, but didn't see it coming that fast. You ever have that guy pass you at about 105? You saw him in the rear view mirror and then he's already gone.
0: Yeah.
1: That feels like the San Antonio Spurs. And, that's what makes tonight very interesting because we all anticipate this is going to be Wemby's league soon, and yet the Thunder, who we feel have this nice big window, to put together a few championships here, are going to be tested not in the finals round, but in the Western Conference Finals, and I'm here for it all. I can't wait. There's a lot of anticipation.
2: Kestie, what's that one matchup that you're looking forward to seeing, not just tonight, but in this entire series, and why?
1: Yeah, I think it would be easy to see how they try to defend Wembanyama. And I know every time we talk to coaches, we're always going to get, it's not just one guy. It's going to be a series of guys and also how you want to do it. You want to front him. You want to have a guy behind him. I think to me, at least at the start, the most interesting matchup, I think is going to be Stephon Castle on Shai Gilgeous-Alexander because I know OKC isn't, they have one head of the snake. They're so deep. And Castle is, a young player who has come on so fast. And, he's a really good defender as well. So I'm just interested to see, maybe that's really the 1A, because how physical they are with Wembanyama, I think, is going to tell the tale of this series as well. Can they tire him out? Can they frustrate him? That's what this outstanding defensive team is going to try to do. Obviously, they didn't have great success early in this year playing San Antonio, but now when everything counts, they get another chance at it.
0: Mark Kestacher on the call tonight for the Western Conference Finals involving the Spurs and Oklahoma City. Game one happening. Coverage beginning at 8:00 Eastern time on ESPN Radio and the ESPN app. He joins us here on Freddie and Harry. And we know the two principals will get a lot of headline and a lot of headlines and a lot of attention. We have Shai Gilgeous-Alexander, Oklahoma City, back-to-back MVPs, and Victor Wembanyama, the San Antonio Spurs. Kestie, who is it more of a series? Is this going to be an SGA series or a Wimby series, and why?
1: That's a great question. I've heard you put that to a couple of people today. I heard your badgering technique, so I'm just going to get right to it. I love Wemby. You know what? I'll submit this. Okay. I think this is the best thing that could have happened to the Oklahoma City Thunder. Now, remember, they've only played 27 games this year when they had SGA and they had Holmgren and they had Jalen Williams together. That's like less than a third of the season. I think all the talk about Wemby, I think 4 out of 5 won by San Antonio. I think it's more of a Shea series. I think they actually have a little chip on their shoulder for a team that is 100 games over 500, you know, in the last couple of years. So I'm going to go Shea if we're splitting hairs.

0: right ankle and had 21 points and hit three big three-pointers in the clinch. And, you know, clearly he's tough. He's a tough dude. Dylan Harper, number two pick in the draft that got overshadowed all season long, and he's put together a couple of 20-point games. So I think OKC sees it. I think they know what they're up against, and I think to me that's the tale of the series. If it comes down to depth, which OKC has a ton of, I think San Antonio has showed that they have depth to their roster as well, and it starts with those three guards, and Castle has been terrific this year. So I'm looking forward to that. They're really good defenders too on the San Antonio side. They all are, you know, all these guys. You know, Oklahoma City has the best defensive team, and San Antonio quickly is getting to that stage.
1: I want to go back to something you just said a couple of minutes ago, that the Oklahoma City Thunder in the last couple of years are 100 games above 500. Why do I feel they still get disrespected despite this great run? Literally the last 3 years, but definitely the last couple of years, when you pointed that out, that they're 100 games above 500 the last couple of years.
0: Isn't that crazy?
1: Yeah.
0: 132 and 32. And this year, they were forced to have 31 different lineups. I mean, should be praised. And I think a lot of people fell in love with the Oklahoma City story last year. I think we always build up teams or, you know, whatever fact of life. And then we start to beat them down. I'm amazed at how quickly they've kind of, it feels like have become villains. And maybe some of that blowback is on Shea, who is consistently awesome. But, you know, if you don't like the amount of times he gets to the free throw line or how he gets there, that has become a big narrative this season. And so I've never seen a team built up so fast to be beaten down, and yet the results have been almost as equally as good as last year. They're only four games off their pace from last year, and they haven't lost a playoff game yet. So I don't have a really good answer to the question, Freddie. I'm just surprised at how quickly it feels like it's shifting a bit, and maybe 132 over 32 hasn't been appreciated as much. But I will say, I mean, we could go seven games. Who knows?
1: Yeah.
0: But if Oklahoma City wins this series, you know, in four or five, maybe that appreciation is there heading back to another NBA Finals.
1: We always appreciate you, my brother. We know that you've been playing injured and playing hurt, but you sound nice and healthy in the scouting report. Kesty, have a great call tonight, and we get a seven-game series. We can't wait to listen. Always appreciate you, my brother. Take care and be well.
0: I like it when I suck in all the mold to open the pool, and they'll all be swimming while I'm on the road. It's a great thought to have. It's all good.
1: Sacrifices have to be made, and you were the king sacrifice as far as that goes. Thanks, Kesty.
0: Very good, guys. Talk to you soon.
1: Great stuff by Mark Kesteter, ESPN Radio play-by-play announcer. He'll be on the call for the entire Western Conference Finals series involving him, and also P.J. Carlissimo and Vanessa Richards. Excuse me, Vanessa Richards on the sidelines as well. ESPN Radio coverage begins at 8 o'clock Eastern time with Game 1 of the Western Conference Finals. With Harry Douglas and Freddie Coleman. 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And what percent of chances do we give the Cavaliers and the Spurs to upset the Knicks and Oklahoma City Thunder, respectively? 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
2: 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The San Antonio Spurs head to OKC to face the Oklahoma City Thunder. 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
4: Reports of a collision now westbound on the 401 approaching Leslie in the Express. It's slow from the 404 further west in the Express at Mavis. Look out for a stall in the right lane. Eastbound volume delays the 427 through the 400. And southbound on the 404, it's slow approaching the 401 south to Lawrence. In town, westbound Albion Road remains blocked at Kipling after an earlier collision. 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
15: 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Yay. That's a beautiful aesthetic. 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
1: It is Reggae Monday, Freddie and Harry. He is Harry Douglas. I'm Freddie Coleman. 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Which team has a better chance to pull the upset when it comes to the Cavs against my Knicks or the Spurs against Oklahoma City? What say you?
0: Your opinion matters.
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4: How's it going?
5: Oh, hey. Oh, hey.
0: That's 1-888-729-3776.
1: Hey, so you can hit us off with this one. Which team has a better chance to pull the upset? You have the Cavaliers against the Knicks. Jay Williams believes, ESPN NBA analyst, that this series will be over in five in favor of the Knicks. Meanwhile, a lot of us expecting a seven-game series involving the Spurs and the Cavaliers. Which team has a better chance to pull off the upset?
6: Freddie, I like the Cavs because all the offensive threats that they pose to the New York Knicks, even though the Knicks have played some stifling defense throughout this playoffs, you look at James Harden, and if he can be consistent in this series, Spider Mitchell, Jared Allen, we see him being a recipient to the passes of the guards when they're getting into the lane. And then Evan Mobley seems like, you know, two of the last three games that they played in this series, he has really woken up of late. But I'm not going with the Cavaliers.
1: I was about to say, wait a minute,
6: I am going with the San Antonio Spurs because they have a guy by the name of Victor Wembanyama who can affect both ends of the floor. But as we just touched on with Kesty, it's that three guards that I really like for San Antonio. When you look at Stephon Castle, De'Aaron Fox, and also Dylan Harper, and the pressure that they can pose to any team playing defense, even a good defensive team like Oklahoma City. Yeah. And remember, Freddie, in the our pre-show meeting, we were just touching on how different those three guards are in their own right as well, too. So it's not like you're getting two of the same player. They're different in their own ways, and I think that's what makes them so dangerous going against any and everybody.
1: One of our favorites is Rennell in Arkansas. Woo pig, Rennell at 888-729-3776. We both believe the Cavaliers compared against the Knicks, that the Spurs have a better chance to pull off an upset versus Oklahoma City than your Cavs versus the Knicks. Rennell, what say you?
7: As a Cavs fan, it pains me to say this, but I have to give the nod to the Spurs. But I will say my Cavaliers are still going to upset those Knicks because we the Cavs. We got this. But when I look at the Spurs, they got Batman, they got Robin, Superman, the Flash, you name it. They ain't just got just one. They got Wemby and then the whole cast. It's too much.
1: One thing I will say about him being a Cavs fan, I love the fact he represents his team. But we talk about motivating factors with SGA being motivated to keep the Spurs at bay and Victor Wembanyama being motivated because he's ready to be that now generational player to take over the league. Donovan Mitchell has a lot of motivation, not just getting to the conference finals for the first time in his NBA career, but that's the team he grew up rooting for, the New York Knicks. I get a sense that if he had his way after leaving the Utah Jazz, he could have been traded to the New York Knicks. That'd have been okay by him. He looks at Jalen Brunson and says, I could do that if I was there. Lucky you. He wants to go back home and make it a wonderful homecoming because that's the team he grew up rooting for as a young man growing up in New York when it comes to New York Knicks, HD.
6: But it's the same thing for the New York Knicks. This is a team who got to the Eastern Conference Finals a year ago and lost to the Indiana Pacers. So they feel like this time around, well, we need to close the chapter on the Eastern Conference and get to an NBA Finals so we can try to win an NBA championship for the very first time since 1973.
1: Yeah, I give the Cavs a 25% chance of upsetting the Knicks. I give the Spurs a 50-50 chance of upsetting Oklahoma City. I'll play coin those toss. Kind of numbers. It's a coin toss involving those two. What percent do you give the Cavs to take out the New York Knicks? I said 25%.
6: I'll go 30.
1: Okay.
6: I'll go 30. I'll be a little generous today. I'm feeling good.
1: Wow.
6: Nice. Weather's nice. Got me some more yard stuff that came in the mail. I put it together before the show, so I'm feeling good today. I'll give him 30.
1: Okay, you give him 30? 5% higher? Look at you, Mr. Generous, this time of year. Mark in Kentucky, which team has a better chance to pull off the upset? The Spurs against Oklahoma City or the Cavs against my New York Knicks? And why, Mark?
8: Come on. It's got to be the Spurs, man, because they're loaded. They got the Monstar. I mean, everybody thinks Victor Wembanyama is an alien. He's a true monster. And for real, they're loaded top to bottom. The guards can match up with OKC's guards. I just don't see in any sense that it wouldn't be them that could pull the upset off more. And not to hate on your team at all, Freddie, but, I mean, would it really be much of an upset if the Cavs beat the Knicks? Wouldn't it be more of a 50-50 kind of thing?
1: No, not based on what we've seen from the Knicks lately and the Cavaliers. Cavaliers played 2 7-game series against Toronto and Detroit. Had to come back to beat that. The way the Knicks have played since stomping the Atlanta Hawks from game four on, that'd be an upset. That's not 50-50 there.
6: I knew I should have just kept my composure and not
1: You can't and anything.
6: I know and then it triggered you to save my heart. No, so
1: the Knicks
6: I should have just kept myself quiet over here.
1: The Knicks just treated the Hawks like Blake Griffin in that Wingstop commercial. Lemon, pepper, wings with fries. That's how they took care of your Atlanta Hawks. Lemon, pepper, wings with fries. That's how they took care of Atlanta Hawks.
6: Freddie.
1: That's so rotten.
6: You better close us out.
3: He said on flats, too. He said on flats in the commercial. He said on flats.
6: He knows what I like.
1: Which team has a better chance to pull the upset? Cavs versus my Knicks or Spurs versus OKC? Let us know at 888-729-3776. And what worries you most about the four teams? NBA Conference Finals. Next.
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5: Reports of a collision now westbound on the 401 approaching Leslie in the Express. It's slow from the 404 further west in the Express at Mavis. Look out for a stall in the right lane. Eastbound volume delays the 427 through the 400. And southbound on the 404, it's slow approaching the 401 south to Lawrence. In town, westbound Albion Road remains blocked at Kipling after an earlier collision. Fuel up this weekend. 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
33: I'm not normally in when it comes to steering the ship.
1: Wow. Harry Douglas and the Skipper, too. This would be the worst episode of Gilligan's Island ever if that ever took place involving Harry Douglas in the captain's board.
33: I told the captain, I said, look at me. Look at me.
1: Oh, God.
33: I think I did that.
1: This has international waters incident written all over it.
0: This is Freddie and Harry.

0: This is Shannon Finn, E-Dog Eric Hammond. I'm Freddie Coleman. Welcome to the best show in your radio. It's a Reggae Monday, Freddie and Harry, and we are here. 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The worry word involving the four teams in the Western Conference Finals and the Eastern Conference Finals. That comes your way in a couple of seconds right here on Freddie and Harry.
1: So, Freddie, I did want to ask you and Shannon and also E-Dog.
0: Yes.
1: Have you guys ever been to the cockpit before?
0: Of a plane, yes.
1: What about on a cruise boat or a ship?
0: No, I don't do cruises, homie.
1: Oh, that's right. You told me that.
0: Yeah. I'll do like those 3-hour cruises around where I know I can still see land, but going away from land and seeing nothing but ocean, I'm good, boss.
1: I'll tell you, it really surprised me how big of an area it was and how many people you actually have working up there.
0: Okay.
1: Like to make sure everything is steered in the right direction.
0: Got to make sure things are right in the cockpit.
1: Like you better. Because when they not, things don't operate correctly.
2: I've never seen a live cockpit, but I've seen one like not being used.
0: Sure. Just as a drive-by.
2: Like, you know,
0: and it's a bystander kind of thing.
2: A tour. I got a tour as a young lad of a cockpit.
0: Yes.
1: All right. Let me write this down.
0: Yes.
1: We got to find my boy a therapist. Therapist on line one. Okay, make sure you got a nice therapy.
0: Put it this way, that's an inconvenient truth that we did not see coming, and that's also coming your way in about 10 minutes. But be truth and be inconvenient or convenient. Which team has a better chance to pull the upset? Spurs against OKC or the Cleveland Cavaliers against my and Shannon Penn's New York Knicks? We both believe it's the Spurs. As a matter of fact, I give the Cavs a 25% chance of beating the Knicks. Harry Douglas says 30%. I got a 50-50 with the Spurs in Oklahoma City, and HD who predict the Spurs to win is a little bit more than that. 888-SAY-ESPN, 888-729-3776 on the Freddie and Harry calling line. One of our favorites is Stinky Pete in Minnesota. Stinky Pete, better chance to pull the upset. Cavs versus the Knicks or Spurs versus OKC, and why?
3: Well, I just saw firsthand what the Spurs can do, and I was kind of thinking of this analogy. Hear me out. It's a little weird, but I'm thinking about being a single guy, maybe going back to that high school reunion, trying to see those flings are there. The Spurs, they're the big high school. I don't need to worry if all the people don't show up. Oh, yeah, we still got all these backup options. Cavs, they're that smaller school. Man, they might have that MVP Mitchell. Man, but if he doesn't show up to the reunion, I'm out of there. Not a chance. So I make the Spurs. I got the depth.
1: That is a pretty good analogy.
0: It's an outstanding analogy.
1: Spot on, Stinky Pete. Well done.
0: I wonder if he's speaking from experience or not, but that could be
1: most another, definitely speaking from experience.
0: No doubt. Even though we don't have any kind of intel. Yeah, I'm with you as far as that goes. The real Ant-Man in Orlando. The real Ant-Man. Team that has a better chance to pull the upset. Cavs versus the Knicks or the Spurs versus OKC, and why, my man?
4: So I really think the Cavs are going to beat the Knicks. But as far as that OKC versus Spurs, my thought is OKC is like a bird taking a dump over the ocean, right? Can't miss. The last time they played, OKC killed them. And so unless Wemby's going to stay on the court the entire time, OKC's winning that one.
1: I just love our listeners and callers. The fact that you guys understand us,
5: yes,
1: makes us love y'all that much more.
0: The fact they understand us is magnificent and frightening. One of our new favorites is Los in Virginia. Los, team that has a better chance to pull the upset. Cavs versus the Knicks or the Spurs versus OKC, and why, Los?
6: Well, what's going on, Freddie and Harry? I'm sorry, man. How y'all doing today? Everybody all right?
0: Everybody's all right. How about you, my man? How about you and yours?
6: Man, I'm living, man. It's about 90 degrees in Virginia right now, so I'll take that over 40 all day.
0: You and me both.
6: hey, look, I'm going to Spurs, man. Look, can you say daddy's home? Y'all already know what I said, man. SWA daddy, man. You know what I'm saying? That ain't being them, bro. I'm sorry. I know how to call it. It sounds good, man. The Spurs, I mean, it's something nice, man. Everybody know they nice. They just, Wendy, Yeah, come on, man. He's a fly swatter. And SGA out there like a little mosquito. Y'all have a good day.
1: You know what's funny? Like, this is, I think, the only matchup in the Western Conference mm-hmm. with anyone against the OKC Thunder. And we have majority of our callers feel this way. Think about that, Freddie. Like, yeah, majority of our callers today yep. on this matchup are leaning towards the Spurs yep. and not the Oklahoma City Thunder, who won the finals and had back-to-back MVP award winning Shai Gilgeous-Alexander.
0: Okay. Well, that leads us into this, because we're going to do a little NBA Conference Finals edition of What Worries You Most. We're going to go to each team in the Conference Finals. We'll go to the West first, since that starts tonight, Game 1 between the San Antonio Spurs and the Oklahoma City Thunder. I'm going to start right there, the San Antonio Spurs. Since a lot of people are sliding with them to outpoint the Oklahoma City Thunder and get to the NBA Finals, what worries you the most about the San Antonio Spurs?
1: It's the three-guard lineup, Freddie. It's Stephon Castle. It's De'Aaron Fox. It's Dylan Harper. The pressure that all those guys can put on you. And this is also a team that loves to get out in transition. And if they see any kind of crease, they are going to press the issue. Now, what all three guys do a great job of is also finishing around the rim. So if you're Oklahoma City, you better make sure you get back in transition. And even after a made basket, they're looking to push the pace and the tempo as well.
0: Here's what worries me about the Spurs on the Oklahoma City Thunder is that Chet Holmgren is going to get his lunch eaten by Victor Wembanyama. Whatever that is, yeah, it could be good, because these two have a complete dislike for each other. Victor Wembanyama really hates Chet Holmgren a lot more than Chet Holmgren hates Victor Wembanyama. And Holmgren better get in touch with his inner and then outer hate, because Victor Wembanyama is coming for his head. Watch your head, boy. He's coming for his head, his body, and everything else. But if you are the San Antonio Spurs, what worries you the most about the Oklahoma City Thunder?
1: Live ball turnovers, making sure offensively that you protect the basketball. The Lakers went through it. The Phoenix Suns went through it. When you allow Oklahoma City to have those live ball turnovers, now they're getting out and they're running, and we all know that they have won that battle versus the majority of whoever they're going against night in and night out.
0: If I'm the Spurs, this is what worries me about the Oklahoma City Thunder. They are the best defensive team in basketball, period. Whatever you do best, they take that away. They're so good at making you play left-handed. You may make a play or two on them, but it's not sustained, especially when things get tight in the fourth quarter. They're just like crocodiles in a moat surrounding a castle. No trespassers allowed with that kind of defense, especially in late stage of the games. That would worry me if I'm the San Antonio Spurs with the Oklahoma City Thunder. In the Eastern Conference Finals, if you are the New York Knicks, HD, what worries you the most about the Cleveland Cavaliers?
1: Freddie, I'm going to go with the unsung heroes. Like, if you're the Knicks, the Sam Merrills, the Max Strus's, those guys putting their imprint on the game and scoring 20-plus and being a deciding factor in whether the Cavaliers win a game or games in this series.
0: Well, Mike Brown, New York Knicks head coach, they've had plenty of off days since taking out the Philadelphia 76ers 8 days ago. Check out what he had to say about being in the Eastern Conference Finals, having home court advantage, and the Cleveland Cavaliers on their way.
5: Kenny's done a phenomenal job. You know Kenny, we know each other well from our time in Golden State together. He's a great person and obviously a really good coach, and he's got those guys playing at a high level. To sit back and watch those guys take both their series to seven games and find the resiliency to win in seven games just shows how experienced that team is when it comes to the playoffs. There was no panic in them at all, starting with Kenny on down. So it's a really, really good team, high-level team that's extremely well-coached. You always try to, you know, lean on stuff that you've done in the past, but you, in the same breath, this team is different. It's a different time. And so you lean on, you know, your past experiences. You lean on the players. You lean on, you know, the coaches around you. So obviously, you always try to take past experiences, good or bad, into account with what you do in the present, but you know, you still got to go play the game at the end of the day to see what happens and make adjustments as you're going through the process.
0: If I'm the New York Knicks, the thing that worries me the most about the Cleveland Cavaliers, you hope that James Harden doesn't realize he's James Harden in the playoffs. If he wakes up, the Knicks have always had a matchup problem against him, no matter what team he's been on, no matter who's been the head coach of New York Knicks. James Harden's had some of his best games in the regular season against the Knicks. You have to hope he doesn't wake up and say, it's not the playoffs, it's the regular season. If he wakes up and thinks the playoffs, that benefits the Knicks. If he wakes up and says, oh, it's February 18th, I'm playing the Knicks, that could be a problem for the New York Knicks. If you're the Cleveland Cavaliers, HD, what worries you the most about the New York Knicks?
1: Fred, I have two things. Number one, the physicality that the New York Knicks have played with amongst these playoffs. We've seen it versus the Atlanta Hawks. We've seen it versus the Philadelphia 76ers. Secondly, how dialed in can you be defensively if you're Cleveland? With this motion offense, with Carl Anthony Towns at the forefront of it all, can you stay locked in? Because if you cannot, I've seen it happen versus Atlanta. I've seen it happen versus the Philadelphia 76ers, where the Knicks got layups after layups after layups. Can you be dialed in? Because the motion offense and what Mike Brown has unlocked in Carl Anthony Towns, it is full throttle.
0: The thing that worried me the most about the Knicks on the Cavaliers is their ability to switch and guard the perimeter. Whether it's OG Anunoby, he can't wait to get going, coming back from the hamstring strain. You also have Mikal Bridges, who always chosen the players to defend. Landry Shamet off the bench. Also Crawford off the bench. You don't worry about Jalen Brunson defending. You can hide him, and the Knicks done a really good job of that. But they have enough wing-stop kind of defenders for the perimeter game of the Cleveland Cavaliers to make it extremely tough on you without being physical and without having the ability to draw fouls. That's the one thing I worry most on the Cleveland Cavaliers. Their ability to guard and switch on the perimeter, and also Mitchell Robinson. People tried to hunt him in the pick and roll that Philadelphia 76ers tried it, and it didn't work with Tyrese Maxey or anybody else. Their ability to be those perimeter defenders and really slow you down from the perimeter game, that would worry me the most on the Cleveland Cavaliers, because we saw what they did against the Hawks in games 4, 5, and 6. And the Philadelphia 76ers in that four-game sweep to get to the conference finals.
1: You know what's funny about this series is that the number one and number two seed is no longer playing. And the Knicks, they have the three seed, and the Cavaliers are the four seed. So Knicks, they have the home court advantage.
0: Yeah.
1: Now, I'm not saying these two would have matched up if the Cavaliers would have had the four seed. I mean, the three seed, and the Knicks would have had the four seed.
0: Mm-hmm.
1: But you talk about the importance of winning your games late in the season. Now the New York Knicks, because they had one more win than the Cleveland Cavaliers,
0: mm-hmm.
1: and now they get to have home court advantage in the Eastern Conference Finals.
0: If your Atlanta Hawks didn't want the Knicks so badly, it could have worked out for the Cleveland Cavaliers. Your Hawks decided to play their guys. They wanted the New York Knicks just like the Pistons did, and it did not end well for either one of those teams. Wanting my team, and was all said and done. One got stomped, and the other one had to go begging and waiting for the New York Knicks for another season.
1: Oh, Freddie, I forgot to tell you. Not able to listen to Freddie and Harry today? Catch up on the show. Freddie and Harry podcast available daily wherever you get your podcasts.
0: There's always going to be an inconvenient truth.
7: Inconvenient!
0: That you may need to hear about your team whether you want to hear it or not.
7: Or not.
0: Or not.
8: This is...
9: Give me the truth straight up, no chaser.
8: Freddie and Harry's Inconvenient Truth.
0: Maybe he can't handle the truth. But the truth will handle him.
1: I can't. I'm not going to lie. I can't. Whenever I hear my Hawks getting demolished by the Knicks, I just shrink. I shrink.
0: You really should be really glad that I was on vacation those 2 days, going to my grandson's birthday and celebrating Hamilton being 1 year of age. Because when Shannon Penn texted me that night of game six, the text read as follows. Get these boys out of here. And I told my wife that, and Denise says, oh, the Knicks must be killing them. We looked up, it was 40-15 at the end of the first quarter. And that was as good as it got for the Atlanta Hawks. Then you looked up, it was 72-22. I looked at Hamilton and said, my man, good luck, Charm. Well done. being my grandson.
1: So not only am I still hurt, though, it's still a conversation in the barbershops, too, Freddie.
0: Well, I can only imagine.
1: Last time I went to the barbershop, that was the conversation, how we got embarrassed by the Knickerbockers.
0: Well, as we'd like to say, our southern home, known as Madison Square Garden South, involving where the Hawks play. So that's one inconvenient truth, but here are the reals.
8: Number one.
0: The Detroit Pistons HD may not be able to find that Robin, and they may have to settle to sign Jalen Duren for a little bit more money than they want. It is not going to be easy to swing that trade for that Robin to help out that Batman known as Cade Cunningham. They're not going to find that in the draft. because the draft is really good at the top. Maybe not so much at bottom in the first round. And maybe Giannis does not want to go to Detroit. Maybe they can't squeeze him with another guy like Jamal Murray. They may have a harder time than they think finding that Robin to their Batman, known as Cade Cunningham, which could mean really good things for Jalen Duren staying as a Detroit Piston, and especially at those prices, maybe not 5 years, close to $240 million, but we're going to need to set up a Venmo account for him staying with the Pistons.
1: I'm going to go against this one, because if that's the case, then someone in the front office needs to be removed. That means this organization will be pigeonholed and stuck in the same, I would say, lane that they have been in 2026-27, excuse me. So if that happens, that's telling me that the front office, they have not exhausted every possibility when it comes to finding a Robin to the Batman of Cade.
8: Number two.
0: The disrespect to Oklahoma City Thunder is a media manufacturing, and here's why. Plenty in the media do not want to accept the fact that this could be a potential dynasty. That's not trying to shave Victor Wembanyama to San Antonio Spurs and Nikola Jokic to the Denver Nuggets or the New York Knicks to the Cleveland Cavaliers. But they look at Oklahoma City, and it seems that plenty in the media keep finding excuses or reasons to believe they're not as good as what they've been the last 3 years, or especially the last couple of years. We have Mark Kestenscher, who's going to be the play-by-play voice of Western Conference Finals starting tonight with Game 1. He told us that Oklahoma City is 100 games above 500 the last couple of years. 132 in terms of wins, 32 in terms of losses. If that was the New York Knicks or the Los Angeles Lakers, there'd already be a 30 for 30 about that. But because it's Oklahoma City, they're playing the media want to manufacture that they're not as good as they have been or are, despite the fact they're 8-0 and won the championship last year.
1: Ooh, that's a tough one. You can't say that. I think also we love a good story initially when it starts out. Because last year I didn't hear many people complaining about the Oklahoma City Thunder. It was more praising. As Shea began the dominance for a third season in a row, and it was the potential of him being back-to-back MVP award winning player in the NBA, you hear about the flopping and Shea is baiting the officials and that whole nine. When that's reality, y'all, Oklahoma City Thunder develop players. They have an eye for talent and they play damn defense. So if it's not there offensively, they can lean their hats, the hard hats to be exact, on the defensive end of the court.
8: Number three.
0: No matter how much of Shea gives Alexander, Oklahoma City, back-to-back MVPs, it'll never be regarded as his NBA unless the Oklahoma City Thunder go on a dynasty along the lines of Golden State, Kansas City in the NFL, the Yankees in the late 90s. There's something fantastic about SGA that you would want him as the face of your league. But plenty of people want Victor Wembanyama to be the face of the NBA. All the reasons are there. We understand it. We get it. He's done things we've never seen anybody at that height do before in the history of the NBA. But SGA, right now, you can make a case he's the best player in the world. But unless they go on a dynastic run, people never give him the credit to say, this is SGA's NBA, and everybody else is playing for second.
1: I agree with this, because when it comes to Victor Wembanyama, he is a player that is doing things none of us have ever seen in our lives from one person. The effect that he has on the defensive end, offensively, how cerebral he is as a basketball player, but also how mature he is only in his third season. I believe he's 22 years old, and the way he handles the media, even after he knocked the hell out of Naz Reid and got ejected from the ball game, how he handled the media coming off that, and then how he responded, the way he's gotten guys to play in the All-Star game now, and I think that's going to be a yearly thing as long as he's involved in it. Everyone wants Victor Wembanyama to be the next face of the NBA. But here's the funny part, Freddie.
0: Mm-hmm.
1: I remember having this conversation last year and the year before that. And a lot of people told me, well, you know, an international player can't be the face of the NBA. You know what I say to that? Lie you tell. Go run tell that.
8: Number four.
0: Too many people are thinking it's going to be a fait accompli for my New York Knicks to get the NBA Finals because they don't have a lot of regard for the Cleveland Cavaliers. Here's the inconvenient truth. This series is going to be a lot harder than the Jay Williams of the world are trying to say or anybody else. The Cleveland Cavaliers can go up and down against the New York Knicks, and they got scores to prove it. This is not going to be a sweep. It's not going to be a five-game series. Don't be surprised if it's a seven-game series. Still think the Knicks are going to win it. But this series will be a lot harder than what those so-called experts are trying to put out there about the Eastern Conference Finals.
1: Nah, Freddie. Knicks fans understand the level that the Knickerbockers are playing at right now. It's unbelievable. They've had time to rest. I think this is going to be over in four or five. I really do. I believe that the Knicks and their second trip to the Eastern Conference Finals in the second year in a row, they may either sweep the Cavs or win this thing in five.
0: You realize?
1: So Knicks fans,
0: you realize? It,
1: celebrate as much as possible because y'all are going to the NBA Finals.
0: You realize it's called inconvenient truth, not inconvenient lie, coming from you. You realize that, right?
1: Yes, sir.
0: Boy. Don't even care about the devil's horns on him.
8: Number five.
0: Last but not least, and Steelers fans, close your ears. They're going to be lucky to win seven games. I know Aaron Rodgers is back. They believe they made improvements in the offseason with the offensive line and the defense. They have a new head coach in Mike McCarthy, which means that Mike Tomlin will no longer be a whipping man for those who wanted him gone for many, many years. But this team, as they're constructed, they will be lucky in Pittsburgh to go 7-10, and maybe even less than that if they're not careful.
1: I agree with you, Freddie. I want to know how that defense is going to stop the run and not give up the explosive plays that they gave up last year. But can they stay committed to the run game on offense? Can Aaron Rodgers be committed to throwing it downfield because he knows he's going to be protected? And how is all this going to gel together with the new additions offensively that they have? But I'm interested, but I think this might be the first year that the Pittsburgh Steelers in a very, very long, well, just,
0: in a long time.
1: And having a losing season, so.
8: Number six.
2: All right, since we're being truthful here, and it's inconvenient truth right here on Freddie and Harry. You know how they show you like the cartoons or whatever? You got the angel on one side, you got the devil on the other, and you got the one angel's like, no, don't do it. Read some literature. And then you got the devil on the side. I was like, well, go ahead. You know, go ahead. So about
1: clock integrity.
2: Clock integrity. So with that being said, nice since we try. Got inconvenient truths and truths that are factual but that are inconvenient in fact.
7: Rebound Diawara, and the shot clock is off.
10: I have never seen such a dominant performance. Never in doubt.
7: Final horn sounds, and this first round series has come to an end. It's the largest margin of victory in a playoff game in franchise history. The Knicks beat the Hawks 140-89 and win this first round series in six.
1: That's why I believe the New York Knicks will sweep or win this series in five versus the Cleveland Cavaliers. Mm-hmm. That right there, Shannon.
0: Mm-hmm. We'll see.
1: They better win. I'll tell you this right now.
0: Put it this way. Knicks fans know you are not our friends.
1: You let go of Tibbs. You better win.
0: Knicks fans know that Ace Douglas is not our friend, no matter how much trolling he may try to put in place. Keep weighing in. Which team has a better chance to pull the upset? Spurs versus OKC in the Western Conference Finals or the Cavs versus the Knicks in the Eastern Conference Finals? 888-SAY-ESPN, 888-729-3776. It's Reggae Monday, Freddie and Harry. Thanks for joining us on ESPN Radio, the ESPN app, and SiriusXM Channel 80. And how much is too much when it comes to Victor Wembanyama? That's next.
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12: 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Traffic.
13: On the westbound, 401 in the express just past the DVP. Earlier troubles now clearing from the left lane. It's still slow through the 404, though. Further westbound, delays through the 400. Southbound on the 404, it's slow approaching the 401 south to Eglinton. And some eastbound volume on the Gardner as well. Spadina through Jarvis. In town, a collision reported on Royal York just north of Dixon Road. Westbound Albion also still blocked at Kipling because of an earlier crash. Fuel up this weekend. 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From the News Talk 1010 Traffic Center, I'm Adil Lakhani.
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0: I'm Nick DeLuca. Western Conference Final beginning tonight. The Thunder and the Spurs have been the best two teams in the NBA the last few months. Outside of resting starters, Thunder finished the regular season on a 19-1 run and continued with an 8-0 start to the playoffs. The Spurs 30-3 to close the regular season, winning the first two rounds as well. Tip 8:30 Eastern tonight. 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The two sides agreeing on a 5-year deal today. Mosley spent the past 5 seasons with Orlando, reaching the playoffs in each of the previous 3 all first round exits. NFL spring league meetings tomorrow. Minnesota likely the host for the 2028 NFL draft pending owner approval. This year's draft in Pittsburgh drew a record of 805,000 fans across 3 days, averaging 13.2 million viewers on TV and digital platforms.
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0: It is Reggae Monday. Freddie and Harry, thank you very much. I'm Freddie Coleman. He's Harry Douglas, presented by Progressive Insurance. Big, big thanks for you joining us on Sirius XM Channel 80, as well as tune in. Always tell that smart speaker to play ESPN Radio. So we both believe that the Spurs have a better chance of pulling off an upset against Oklahoma City Thunder. Game one of Western Conference Finals starting tonight at 8 o'clock Eastern Time. Mark Kestisher, PJ Carlisma, and George Sedano will be on the call. Then the Cavaliers have an upsetting the Knicks, meaning my and Shannon Penn's New York Knicks. What say you at 888-729-3776 on the Freddie and Harry call in line? Edward in Florida, who has a better chance of pulling the upset, Cavs or Spurs, and why?
1: Cavaliers. Look at, they got two stars, Harden and Spider. Oh, yeah.
2: I was waiting for the punchline.
0: He had the ending line. Oh, yeah. Well, we know that one star, as he goes, the Cavaliers go. When it comes to not James Harden, is going to be Donovan Mitchell, because he was a force of nature in Game 7 versus Detroit. But James Harden, for the first time in a long time, HD, I don't think he has to worry about having that reliance upon him that if he has a big game, they're not going to win. He didn't have a big game last night, but yet he played a sound game. Didn't turn over the basketball, even though he didn't make a shot from the three-point line. Usually if he had a game 2-for-10 over 6 in the three-point line, that would have been magnified. They would not have won. By the fact they won like that, other people stepped up. That's been kind of put by the wayside because of what the Cavaliers did to the Pistons in Game 7.
2: Well, I think it's supposed to be that way if you're Cleveland. If Evan Mobley plays the way he's supposed to play, then James Harden should be the third wheel in this whole situation that Cleveland has going on. Now, the reason why he's going to have the basketball in his hands a lot is because he is a good decision maker when he's not turning the basketball over.
0: Mm-hmm.
2: But he can unlock so many different things with the bigs. Getting to the lane.
0: Yeah.
2: We all know he's going to search and try to get to the free throw line. And I love that the officials a few times last night didn't call that nonsense of him just falling down on the ground when someone's near him as he's shooting a three-pointer.
0: Yeah.
2: But it when they traded for James Harden, I believe the expectation was for him to be the third option.
0: Okay.
2: And Donovan Mitchell be one, Evan Mobley be two. Now, a lot of people, I think, they have it misconstrued because James Harden has the basketball in his hands a lot. But the bright picture for Cleveland is to have it Mitchell 1,
0: yeah.
2: Mobley 2,
0: mm-hmm.
2: Harden 3.
0: Yeah, I think they're at their best, Cleveland. They're up and down the floor. But Harden, when he gets the ball, slows everything down. When Donovan Mitchell has it, he's looking to push the pace. That is something that James Harden used to do that he really doesn't do. He's more of a half-court specialist more than ever before. Keith in Sweet Home, Chicago. Keith, which team has a better chance to pull off the upset, the Spurs versus OKC or the Cavaliers versus the Knicks, and why?
3: Well, let's get something straight. An upset is when you don't believe that team that wins was going to win, right?
0: Okay, yes, true.
3: Okay, I think the Spurs gonna be OKC, and I think Cleveland gonna be the Knicks. So there's no upset.
0: Oh, Keith, my friend, it would be an upset if the Cavaliers beat the Knicks and the Spurs beat Oklahoma City, because the Knicks and the Oklahoma City Thunder are more than even money favorites, according to Vegas, to win the series. That's why they call one the favorite and one the underdog.
2: It will be a massive upset. I don't know what Keith talking about. A lot of people are not expecting the Cleveland Cavaliers to beat the New York Knicks with the way the Knicks have played throughout this playoffs versus Atlanta, versus Philadelphia. Now, what I will say is that Cleveland poses a different threat than both of those teams I just mentioned. But a lot of people are expecting the Knicks to represent the Eastern Conference in the NBA Finals on top of being a team that could push through the conference finals because they weren't able to do it a year ago.
0: Well, for the first time in this playoff run for the New York Knicks, they're going to play against big men who can actually fight back at both ends of the floor. It's going to be hard to get around Jared Allen and Evan Mobley in those pick and rolls because they destroyed Joel Embiid in that. And the Atlanta Hawks, they were playing with power forwards and small forwards in the big man position to try to combat Karl Anthony Towns and Mitchell Robinson, and it did not end well. One of our favorites is the real Sean in Montana from Big Sky Country. The real Sean, the better chance to pull the upset, Spurs over Oklahoma City or the Cavaliers or the Knicks out front, and why?
4: Gentlemen, the doctor said I got to talk a little bit slower.
0: Okay.
4: So bear with me for a second.
0: Sure.
4: First, I wanted to tell Harry that a little over a year ago, I called in about my son Memphis and autism awareness, and he said those kids have superpowers. Well, later that week, I put his toy guitar in the trash, and I bought him a real one, and he's been taking lessons for a year, and he played his first show Saturday.

0: Steady, steady rocking all night long.
1: Man, oh man, Real Shot of Montana did not mince any words involving the Pistons. How's you like to say, HD, they pooped the bed and not in the conference finals. But San Antonio, people keep waiting. People kept waiting for them. Too young, too this, too that. Here they are in the Eastern Conference Finals. Many people are wondering how much will be asked of Victor Wembanyama. For me, I don't really worry about that at all. I think he relishes, if you're going to put it on my shoulders, I don't care how thin they are. I don't care if they look like pipe cleaners. I'm strong enough to deal with this mentally and physically. I don't think they're going to ask too much of him because he's done more than enough already, and even he believes that's not enough, even though he's had a terrific run in the playoffs for the San Antonio Spurs.
0: You know who I am worried about in this series?
1: Who?
0: Chet Holmgren. Here's why, Freddie. In the matchups versus the San Antonio Spurs this season,
1: mm-hmm.
0: Chet has had 8 points, 10 points, 7 points, 17 points. That's not going to cut it. Not with the alien on the other side.
1: True.
0: So what version of Chet are we getting, mm-hmm. not just tonight in game one,
1: right.
0: but for this entire series? Because I firmly feel like if Chet Holmgren has those stat lines from a point perspective throughout this series,
1: yeah.
0: OKC is definitely going home.
1: Because Victor Wembanyama, he's going to be guarding Chet Holmgren. I think Isaiah Hartenstein is going to be guarding Victor Wembanyama because of everything you just said. Chet Holmgren is a confidence player. If he doesn't have confidence early, it doesn't manifest itself throughout the game. If he has confidence early, then he can give you 24 and 12. Where he can be a double-double machine, making shots in transition, making shots in half-court set. I think to help his confidence, they're not going to have him guard Victor Wembanyama, at least in the beginning. That'll be Isaiah Hartenstein's job. But mark my words, guess who Chet Holmgren is going to be looking at when he's got the ball in his hands? That person's going to be the big alien known as Victor Wembanyama staring him in the face. He is Harry Douglas. Him on the socials at HDouglas83. I'm Freddie Coleman. You can do the same at Coleman ESPN as Reggae Monday when it comes to Freddie and Harry. What do we know now that we didn't know before? We can't wait to hear that from the Four Horsemen. Plus, somebody went to a wedding and a full-scale wrestling match broke out between the bride and groom. That strange story is next on ESPN Radio, the ESPN app, and Sirius XM Channel 80.
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3: 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Traffic.
4: On the 401 eastbound express at Brimley, look out for a stall in the right lane. Otherwise, westbound, just a little bit of a slowdown approaching the 404. Southbound on the 404, still slow approaching the 401 south to Lawrence. In town, westbound Albion Road, still blocked at Kipling because of an earlier collision. And three collisions now reported on Shepherd, one just east of Keel, another at Allen Road, and one at Shepherd and Bathurst. The Ford It's a Big Deal event is on until June 1st. 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From the Newstalk 1010 Traffic Center, I'm Adil Lakhani.
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0: With Freddie and Harry.
2: He's Harry Douglas and Freddie Coleman. It is Reggae Monday, Freddie and Harry on Sirius XM Channel 80, as well as tune in and always tell that smart speaker to play ESPN Radio. We clearly understand that you can't know everything you want to know, need to know, or have to know. 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
0: They may not be the top stories of the day.
3: In other news.
0: But you need to be in the know. This is In Other News.
2: Imagine you go to a wedding and a wrestling match breaks out. Because that's what happened in China, because that wedding has gone viral. After a newlywed couple decided traditional vows, nah, we're going to have a full-blown professional wrestling match. It was agreed that whoever lost this match between the bride and the groom would have to do household chores for the rest of their days. Now, the groom who masterminded this, who shall remain nameless, He Yaxing, is a professional wrestler in China. He staged a celebration at a local hotel early this month. They didn't want the whole romantic wedding stage for a fully functional wrestling ring. That's what they wanted. Complete with a massive screen hyping up a dramatic groom versus bride showdown. It was a best of three contest. Performers were in the ring. They warmed up the crowd. And then they went at it, not in a honeymoon night kind of way. Several children were spotted holding their dinner bowls, forgetting to eat. The main event arrived. Bride and grooms finally stepped through the ropes. The roaring crowd was there, and the bride quickly took control, dodging the husband's attacks, executed a flawless shoulder throw that slammed him flat onto the canvas. Referee wasted no time in counting the pinfall, and she was the winner, and she loudly announced she was exempt from doing household work for the rest of her life.
4: Yeah, I wouldn't even want to play with my wife like that. Like,
2: oh, yes. Like, exactly.
4: What if people are into some weird stuff nowadays, man.
2: But the good thing is the groom said he's completely okay with it. He said, I wanted to lose. I had to lose in the end. I could not let her do the housework and lord that over her.
4: You know what that means?
2: What that means?
4: That means she's got awful at doing the housework.
2: I didn't think about that.
4: That means he's like... That's his way of basically saying, hey, she is god-awful, and I would just rather do it myself, so let me go ahead and lose this wrestling match to her.
2: I didn't think about that.
4: She must half-ass do those duties.
2: Good pull by you. I didn't think about that. All right, so what do we know now that we didn't know before this show got started? HD started off.
4: What I know now that I didn't know before the show started is that I thought Knicks fans were over this Atlanta Hawks series win. Mm-hmm. But what I know now is that they're not over it. Here their team sits in the Eastern Conference Finals with an opportunity to go to the NBA Finals and win a championship for the first time since 1973. I would have thought they would have let that series go versus the Hawks by now and moved on to greater things. Orange and blue skies. Orange and blue skies. No, no, no. I have to hear about it, not just from y'all, but from multiple people on every social media platform. And even when I'm walking these streets of America.
2: Okay. Here's what I know now that I didn't know before the show. I didn't think that Harry Dulles could be surprised by such things. Especially when you were doing your whole crowing when your team was up 2-1. Why are you surprised that the conversation is going to continue based on the fact that you started the conversation?
5: And they had a whole week off. They're so bored.
2: Exactly.
5: They haven't had anything to do for a week.
2: No doubt. They've gotten their practices in.
5: And they just put all this bad juju out here.
2: And though. They've taken their shots at you.
5: Before they even play game one of the Eastern Conference Finals.
2: Thank you. Get to me, dog. So that's what I know now that I didn't know before. Why are you surprised by this when you started this whole thing?
4: We fall down. Some of us don't get up. We fall down. Some of us don't get up.
2: True. E-Dog, what do you know now you didn't know before the show got started?
5: Well, what I learned today was a great article Andreas Hale wrote on ESPN.com about Jake Paul after the MVP promotion this past week.
2: Uh-huh.
5: He's trying to rival the UFC. But guess what? After his big promotion in MMA,
2: mm-mm.
5: you know what the UFC announced? Mm-hmm. Conor McGregor coming back next month. All right, so let's go.
2: Yeah, he did get the attention, yeah. I wonder what that fight's going to look like.
5: I think it's
2: like.
5: July, actually. But still,
2: yeah.
5: Come on, him versus Max Holloway?
2: Yeah.
5: You're not beating that. Good luck, Jake.
2: Yeah, good luck, yeah.
5: Jeez,
2: good luck
5: this
2: to
5: guy,
2: a lot of
5: he
2: things.
5: Keeps trying, but he all the does. Power to him.
2: Yeah, he's relevant in a different way, but not the way he wants. Shannon Penn, what did you learn now that you didn't know from before the show got started today?
1: Well, our very own Aaron Goldhammer, host here on ESPN Radio and ESPN Cleveland, intimated that had the Cavs lost to J.B. Bickerstaff and the Pistons, there could have been changes there in Cleveland. And he went on to say,
6: Donovan has a big decision to make on a contract extension this summer. And if he doesn't move, then he's going to be going into the last year of his deal. And I think that would make the Cavs really, really nervous. And they'd have to think about trading him. And then what are you going to do with Evan Mobley if you lose that game? You know, he's paid like a max player, but there were games in this series where he got one rebound and couldn't get to 10 points. So there were some serious questions that were going to come up. And I don't know whether they've escaped all of those, to be honest.
1: Uh-oh, Cleveland. Mm. That's what I got.
2: Yeah.
1: How big this series is going to be for Cleveland in their future.
5: More bad juju.
4: Well, also, how does it look? If they do lose this series, I think it's about how you lose this series versus if you lose.
2: No doubt about that. Amber and Ian comes your way next. And after that, game one, the Spurs and Thunder Western Conference Finals. For the Four Horsemen, I'm Freddie Coleman. This has been Freddie and Harry on Reggae Monday on the mighty ESPN Radio. Take care, God bless, and keep cool.
7: 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Traffic.
8: On the 401 eastbound express at Brimley, look out for a stall in the right lane. Otherwise, westbound, just a little bit of a slowdown approaching the 404. Southbound on the 404, still slow approaching the 401 south to Lawrence. In town, westbound Albion Road, still blocked at Kipling because of an earlier collision. And three collisions now reported on Shepherd, one just east of Keel, another at Allen Road, and one at Shepherd and Bathurst. The Ford It's a Big Deal event is on until June 1st. 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

0: This is Amber and Ian on ESPN Radio. 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
1: We've got some big ones tonight, boy. In a little less than 30 minutes from now, Ian Fitzsimmons, the two greatest words in all of sports. Game 7, Montreal Canadiens at the Buffalo Sabres. And then, an hour later, we have game 1 of the Western sports Conference Finals. Sports. We're going to do some sports tonight. We will get you ready for both of those games. You're listening to Amber and Ian. We're presented to you by Progressive Insurance. You can find him at Ian Fitz ESPN. You can find me at Amber W Sports. Let's start with the sports hate. Although I think that there's hate maybe amongst both of these series, but let's start with the sports hate because there is some good old fashioned hate here in this matchup that we've been waiting for between the Spurs and OKC.
2: Oh. For people who don't know, and we'll get more into this when George Sedano, who is part of our broadcast crew, will join us coming up live from OKC in just a bit. Chet Holmgren and Wemby despise one another. Going back to when they're like 18 years old. They've been going at it on the world stage for years and years and years. And I don't think a lot of people understand that. So not only do you have that aspect of it, but they're in the same division. And what you have are two young rosters right now, Amber, that remind me of when I was with the Dallas Mavericks radio network, where you've got Dirk and you got Tim Duncan, right? And then the others. Sorry, Tony Parker. Sorry, Manu Ginobili, right? But it starts with those two. And it was pure sports hate in the same division, and they're not separated but from a very long distance, right? It's a 3.5-hour drive from Dallas to San Antonio. Well, guess what? OKC is only another two. This thing has the making to me of a decade of absolute pure sport entertainment where it's going to be two remarkably young rosters, best on best. Let's go. And they hate one another. And you know what's going to happen before tip tonight? SGA gets that damn MVP trophy that Wemby wanted.
1: Yep.
2: Didn't even finish second in it. Finished third.
1: Right.
2: And yeah,
1: he ain't there yet. And right now, this is still SGA's league. And right now, SGA is still the best player in this league. And Wemby's going to have to sit there and he's going to have to eat it and watch as that becomes very obvious to everybody, because winning back-to-back MVPs is still a massive deal. It puts you in the likes of true greatness in this league.
2: You're in royalty.
1: Hey, you are in royalty. And that's where SGA is at this point. Wemby ain't anywhere near it yet. And we all expect he will be there, but not yet. But here's the thing. You just referenced Dirk and you referenced Tim Duncan. Those were the two best players on their respective teams, right? That is SGA and Wemby. But when we talk about the rivalry and the hate, we talk about it between Chet and Wemby. And I wonder if that takes anything away from it, that it's not, the hate isn't between SGA and Wemby, and maybe that will develop because they may still be competing for years to come for these MVP awards. But it's that history with Chet Holmgren where you referenced it. It stems all the way back to 2021 at the FIBA U19 World Cup final where Team USA edged out France 83-81. It was Holmgren who walked away with the MVP honors. So he got the dub. He got the MVP. Wemby didn't get either of those things. And that's why social media, anyways, has deciphered that these two hate each other, that it started way back then at that moment.
2: Yeah, I don't think it's social media. You watch the two, either in pregame or I happened to go to one game last season. This is before really Wemby became, he grew up a lot in the last year, right? But the way they looked at each other, the way they interacted, which meaning they didn't interact. Now, Amber, they don't like each other at all. So now you factor in another element of SGA getting that MVP trophy that Wemby truly wanted and thinks that he earned this year. I can't wait. And this is going to be going on. Hopefully both franchises take care of, all their marquees from, Castle, Fox, Wemby, keep them, please, please, for our sake, right? And then OKC, we all know, right? SGA, Chet, go on down the list, right? Jalen Williams is coming. Jay Will's coming
1: he's
2: back
1: tonight.
2: I mean, time back in what, six games now after that hamstring? Please keep these two young nucleuses together, and we can have a remarkable decade of pure sports animosity and two teams and two young just bad A's that don't like each other.
1: We're so desperate for the old school, nobody likes each other.
2: I'm tired of jersey swaps. I don't want them anymore.
1: Everyone's buddies. Everyone's friends. It's so funny because we hammer into an entire generation sportsmanship and be great out there. We hammer that into them in Little League and then we're shocked that they're all friends. And then also I think it's got a lot to do with the culture change and travel. But let's be honest. Like these dudes have known each other since they were 10 darn years old. And that's had a lot to do with how things have changed in the league over the years. Harry Douglas, host of Freddie and Harry right here on ESPN Radio, thinks that if Wemby and the Spurs were to win this series, then it's Wemby's time to take over the league.
3: Victor Wembanyama, if you and the San Antonio Spurs go through the Oklahoma City Thunder and move on to the NBA Finals, Victor, Wemby, Stretch Armstrong, Alien, this is now your league. You go through OKC with OKC having home court advantage after in five games going 4-1 in the regular season. Victor Wembanyama, this is your league. The NBA is yours.
1: All right, let's settle down. It's the Western Conference Finals.
2: Harry, I love you. Calm down.
1: Like, it ain't the NBA Finals. On. Everyone relax. But it's still going to be good. It's still going to be a great series, and it's going to be a heck of a game. Coming up, 8:30 p.m. tip. That means we're going to have a pregame show right here on ESPN Radio. At 8 p.m., we are hopping off air a little bit early here on Amber and Ian. The NBA playoffs are on ESPN Radio. 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
4: The Cleveland Cavaliers are moving on to the Eastern Conference Finals. They'll take on the New York Knicks.
5: We just knew that we had to get the job done. We knew that we had to bring a lot of form.
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4: Step back three on the way. Mitchell, nothing but net, 95-69.
7: We proved something to ourselves that we could take another step. Just looking forward to this next challenge for us.
6: We ain't got much time to celebrate, so we got to get right back to it.
1: I know game seven, they're supposed to be the best words in sports, but man, last night was a dud. The Cavs routed the Pistons, 31-point win in Detroit. They are headed to the ECF for the first time since 2018. That was the third largest road win in a game seven in NBA history. Now they play the New York Knicks, Ian Fitzsimmons.
2: Yeah, and the Knicks are on, what, a month and a half rest, it feels like, right now?
1: Yeah.
2: You know, it's like the Carolina Hurricanes, you know, and the chase for Lord Stanley. They played, what, eight games in 40 some odd days? I mean, rest versus rust. So, George Sedano is going to be on the call with Kesty and, Mark Kestershire and PJ Colosimo coming up. He also had Eastern Conference Finals last night. That dude is racking up some travel miles, to say the least. He'll join us coming up in a little bit. But the Cavs looked remarkable. I mean, at Detroit, are you kidding me? And to punk them like that, and then
1: it was wild.
2: Now you get a Knicks squad, which is rest versus rust. We talk about it all the time. Can't wait to watch it.
1: Yeah, the Cavs led by 17 points at half. That game was over by the half. Now they take on the Knicks. Here is the head coach of the New York Knicks, Mike Brown, on his thoughts on playing the Cavs.
8: Kenny's done a phenomenal job. You know Kenny, we know each other well from our time in Golden State together. He's a great person and obviously a really good coach, and he's got those guys playing at a high level. To sit back and watch those guys take both their series to seven games and find the resiliency to win in seven games just shows how experienced that team is when it comes to the playoffs. There was no panic in them at all, starting with Kenny on down. So it's a really, really good team, high-level team that's extremely well-coached.
1: So that game is tomorrow night. That is an 8 p.m. tip-off. The pregame will be right here on ESPN Radio at 7:30 p.m. But coming up next, let's stick with tonight's game. We're going to talk to somebody that's on the call for tonight's game right here on ESPN Radio.
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11: In Etobicoke, the westbound side of Albion Road remains blocked at Kipling because of a crash. We've also got fire crews on scene of a collision on Dufferin south of Steep Rock at Kennard. On the major highways, the northbound Bayview on-ramp to the eastbound 401 remains closed for long-term construction, and we're still seeing quite a delay on the southbound 404 DVP from Shepherd going to Lawrence. It's the all-weather drive main event. 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From the Newstalk 1010 Traffic Center, I'm Lex Tan.
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0: Good morning. Welcome to Golf Talk Canada. I'm Adam Scully. Hopefully you're enjoying your May long weekend. Better temperatures in the Toronto area over the weekend, which is something you absolutely love to see. And it's been a long time coming. We'll have a full recap of the PGA Championship coming up on our shows this week. But since today is a holiday, it's a special best of edition of the show. So over the next couple hours here on Golf Talk Canada, we're going to play some of our more recent interviews, segments. It's going to be a fun couple hours here on GTC. Let's kick off our best of special talking all about Nelly Korda. Six starts this season, three wins, and three runner-up finishes. Let's hit news and headlines, and you'll hear Mark, Bob, and I talking all about Nelly Korda.
1: News and headlines are brought to you by Sandbagger Hard Seltzer. Sandbagger. Everybody knows one.
0: In the world of golf, there is one player who's been the most dominant, and it's Nelly Korda. Nelly Korda wins again. Three wins this season on the LPGA Tour. And in her other three events, second place finishes. 3-3. Bob, this is crazy. This is the Nelly we saw 2 years ago in terms of results. Because last season, her stats were better than the season before when she won all those times before the month of June. I mean, this is an incredible run.
2: It is an incredible run. And it's amazing to watch the confidence she has and the swing. Her swing, the timing of when she hits it like a driver, so beautiful. It's absolutely gorgeous. It's a thing of beauty. It should be in the museum somewhere. But I'll tell you, the stats overall this year, now this doesn't include this week, but just listen to how dominant a player she is. Strokes gained total, she's first. Strokes gained driving, second. Strokes gained approach, first. Strokes gained around the green, first. Strokes gained tee to green, first. The only weakness is strokes gained putting, where she's 64th, but it doesn't seem to matter too much to her. She is just so dominant right now. Now, she was the only player in the top 10 in the world ranking that played this week in Mexico, so it was not quite the depth of a field of a major championship like it was before, but I would say she's got a lot more ready to go. And you know, the U.S. Women's Open is coming up at Riviera. I can't think of a more perfect person and a perfect game to take on Riviera than Nelly Korda right now. This could be something even bigger than it was 2 years ago.
3: This is unbelievable. More than five shots better than the tour in strokes gained tee to green. Second place is more than two shots behind her, tee to green. Like that is crazy. Two full shots behind her in tee to green. Bob mentioned the putting. She gives away a half shot every round. She gives away a half shot on the greens. Doesn't matter. It's super impressive. Scully, you touched on it, how last year, statistically speaking, it was better than the year she dominated, where she had seven wins the year before in 24. And she kind of alluded to that a little bit this week. And after she won the Chevron, she said, I got so hyper-focused on what was happening last year, overanalyzed everything, because she was probably trying to figure out what the three of us were trying to figure out. How are these numbers not translating into wins? And she said she almost got frozen by the overanalyzing. And this year she's got a freedom. You know, I'm paraphrasing, but she said sometimes you just got to get up and hit it hard, so to speak, right? And she's playing with a freedom this year, and she's, the word she keeps going to is simplification. I simplified things. And when you have that much talent and you're just playing aim and shoot, you're seeing what it does. It's pretty awesome.
0: And Bob, you mentioned some of those putting numbers, but this past week at the Riviera Maya Open, 27.25 putts per round. So yeah. Similar to Scotty, I guess, in a sense, if Nelly Korda putts well, she's going to be in contention, but it's amazing that she's won these three times, but it's crazy that in her other three starts, it's three runner-up finishes. It's not like she's missed the cut or come T47. The runner-up finishes. I mean, it's not crazy to say that she is one of the most dominant athletes in the world right now, period. But in golf, there's no question, Bob. It's Nelly Korda. She is the most dominant athlete right now.
2: There's only two golfers that have beat her this year, right? I think Hyuju Kim has won twice, and I can't remember who the other one was. But when you think about that, those fields that they're on and they're dominating. You know, there's a lot of great players on that women's tour who can win any week. We saw that last year where we had all those, we had very few repeat winners until the end of the year. And now Nelly Korda has just decided, okay, I'm going to go back. I'm going to switch gears again. And as Mark said, I think that's the big key, is that she's just sort of relaxed, turning off the all the wires and the cogs and the bolts and everything that's putting it together, and just going and playing golf. And it would be pretty pretty spectacular to see what she can do this year, especially when we have five majors. She could win all five.
0: It would be amazing. Mark, do you think she's the most dominant athlete in golf right now?
3: Oh, 100%. She's number one player in the world across any tour, any sex. I think she'll win another major this year for sure. And possibly more than that, but I'd be shocked. How can you not? Right now, she's winning 50% of her starts. So, and in the other 50%, she almost won, to your point, Scully. So, I mean, you'd be crazy to suggest she's won her last major this year, you know? So. Yeah.
0: She's been fun to watch all season. Nelly Korda, now a three-time winner on the LPGA Tour. Nelly Korda has certainly been a lot of fun to watch. Can't wait for the U.S. Women's Open at Riviera. Next up on our Best of special, I recently had a chance to catch up with Canadian Women's National Golf Team head coach, Salima Moussani. Salima, welcome back to Golf Talk Canada.
4: Thank you. Nice to see you, Adam.
0: Great to see you too, as always. So we're just coming off the Masters, the Augusta National Women's Amateur as well, where we saw a great showing by our three Canadians. Before we discuss them specifically, just how proud are you of the three Canadians who made the cut?
4: Yeah, super proud. This is a historic moment in Canadian amateur golf history to have three Canadians even competing in Augusta. And so, yeah, I mean, I couldn't be prouder. They're all putting in the work and reaping the rewards of this, their great achievements.
0: Let's start with Vanessa Borovilos, the T11 finish, the best ever finish by a Canadian at the Augusta National Women's Amateur. When you had a chance to speak with her after the fact, I know she didn't finish her best on the 18th hole, but was she able to take the big picture approach as to how unbelievable of an accomplishment it was?
4: Yeah, we've had a couple conversations since then, and you know, the magnanimity of the situation, I think she accepts, and she's really proud of what she did. Obviously, you know, these are very high performing athletes, and so it's easy for them to see the side of it that could have been better, right? Golf is very much a coulda, woulda, shoulda sport, and so just helping her to try to not go down that lane. It's hard not to. It's good to take the lessons from it. And that's what we've talked about. Like, what can we learn from it? You know, where could we have maybe made some different decisions? But if you sit and try to add up all the shots you should have and could have saved, she's got a long career ahead of her, and that's not the place to start.
0: It certainly isn't, and I had the chance to play with Vanessa last year at the CPKC Women's Pro-Am, and I really enjoyed that opportunity. The future is certainly bright. Let's go down the line now. Aphrodite Dang, a T19, and she really entered the spotlight last year, the U.S. Junior Girls. She was contending at the CPKC Women's Open after the first round into the weekend as well. For those maybe who haven't seen Aphrodite in action, what can you tell us about her game?
4: Yeah, Aphrodite is obviously very good. She's received great coaching, and she's, you know, achieved some very significant things in her, at her very young age. I watched her play only a little bit, and she plods her way through. She's still part of our next gen national team, so not quite under my tutelage yet, but super, super impressive. Just, I would say, probably high golf IQ at this stage. And you know, when you're 16, I don't know if you remember playing golf at 16, but we didn't have a lot of fear, right? So she's enjoying kind of that ability to just see a golf course. She never had the opportunity to play Augusta before the Friday practice round, whereas a lot of these players have, you know, played it multiple times in previous playings of this, and also with college teams. A lot of college teams get the opportunity to play at Augusta National. So for very limited viewing, 18 holes at that golf course, she, you know, she did a great job. And to even make that cut the second day to shoot under par at Champions Retreat, which is a much tougher test to golf, again, a testament to her ability to get the ball around the golf course and get in the hole as soon as possible.
0: And how about Lauren Kim, the 30th place finish? And she had been there two or three times before. Do I have that right?
4: You do. This was her third time.
0: Right. Right. So what can you tell us about her game? I'm sure she was thrilled to finish 30th and at such a tournament of high amateur scale that NY is.
4: Yeah, I mean, being her third time. So the first time she went, she made the cut. Last year, she missed the cut. And then, you know, obviously to make the cut again this year, it's an amazing achievement. It's the hardest cut in golf to make. You've got the top, essentially, call it 75 players in the world competing, and only 30 make the cut. So she was very proud of that. I think her disappointment came from just the way she performed the final day at Augusta. But, you know, she's been making some swing changes, working with a new coach, and she's... You know, these are the things that happen in this game, and she's going to get another crack at it hopefully next year. So there's nothing wrong with what happened there.
0: So those are the three Canadians who made the cut at the Augusta National Women's Amateur, and there's so many young Canadians coming up, including someone we had on our show a couple of weeks back in Leah John. And you had the opportunity to caddy for Leah in her early tournaments on the LPGA Tour. How did she handle her first couple of starts as an official member of the LPGA?
4: Yeah, I think, I mean, Leah's an amazing individual. You've had the opportunity to meet her, and super bright future ahead of her. I think there's a big learning curve to getting on the LPGA for the first time, and then you get out there and you see all these superstars and people that you potentially looked up to for years. So there's a little bit of that to take into consideration. And then, you know, everybody has their own challenges, the things that they find, you know, difficult, versus another player. So, you know, being there with her at her first event, helping her to navigate, you know, her days, manage her time, you know, and just also to be in there as a caddy gives me insight into her processes, obviously, right? When we watch as coaches from outside the ropes, you don't know 80% of the story. We just see the outcome. We see where the golf ball goes, but we don't know what goes into it. You know, what information are they maybe not taking in? Are they taking in too much information? Are they considering their own personal dispersions? So as the caddy, you get the opportunity to have some insight and input into those decisions, and just puts a little more of that, you know, what you can control into it. But yeah, she's got a super bright future. She's going to be playing this week at the JM Eagle in LA. And, yeah, I know she's excited and raring to go. So we're always cheering her on. I mean, she's come up through our program, basically the player to get on the LPGA and get her status. So we're really excited, for all that she has. It's a long year ahead, and, she's got all the tools. So look out for her.
0: Yep. Yeah, the future is bright, and the future is bright for so many Canadians right now. Coming up, and on our show all the time, we've mentioned the Mike Weir effect, where Mike Weir wins the Masters in 2003, and that inspired a whole generation of Canadians coming up. And I think it's safe to say as well, Salima, here, that the Brooke Henderson effect is real, because Brooke Henderson joined the LPGA Tour a long time ago now, and young girls growing up saying, hey, I want to be just like Brooke, and now they're having success on the global stage, which is so awesome as not only a media member, but a big fan of Golf in Canada as well. So you guys should be very proud of Golf Canada for everything that's come from that.
4: Yeah, it's really exciting. We also have a 16-year-old. You know, it might soon be the Anna Huang effect. She's out on the LET. Yeah. You know, she won twice out there. She's number 86 on the Rolex World Rankings in the world. So yeah, these girls are making decisions now that are, you know, based on what they're seeing is happening. The sport is definitely changing, back from, you know, even when I played professionally a long time ago. So there's so many more opportunities. There's the ability to do this, you know, right out of high school. A lot of them leave early out of college. Everybody's on their own journey. There's no right and wrong onto how to get to the tour, and we're seeing it. We're seeing it right here on Team Canada. We have all the different ways of getting there.
0: And what's been really cool for us in the media is the events that Golf Canada has put on for the last 3 or 4 years now, I want to say, where I believe it's called Train Like Team Canada, and the coaches, yourself, you guys are all there. Some of the Team Canada members are as well. And you put us media members through the paces, whether we're chipping, putting, in the gym, nutrition, mental game. And that's really given me a great perspective as to all of the work Golf Canada is putting in and all of the finances and everything going into helping these young stars become stars in the game. And a couple years back, Salima, do I have this right that by 2032, Golf Canada was aiming for, is it
4: 30
0: players between the PGA and LPGA Tour?
4: That's right. That's right. It was kind of one of those big, hairy, audacious goals. And it's pushing us, right? It's pushing us. And that's our goal, is to get them out there. I mean, if we look at, you know, the surrounding tours, and if we were to include the Epson Tour, the LPGA, the Korn Ferry, the PGA Tour Americas, and the PGA Tour, I don't even know exactly what that number is, but I would venture to say we're definitely moving in that direction. We're getting players into the system, into the pipeline. And it, again, like we all know, golf is a hard game to predict who's going to be successful, who's not. And then even once they get out there, Adam, do they thrive in the lifestyle? It's definitely a piece that has to be considered on the female side, especially careers being much shorter, you know, wanting to start families and all the other things that come along with being a female. So it's we just never know who's going to get there, but that's definitely, you know, what we're aiming and striving to do is push them through the pipeline. The more numbers we have, the more chance we have of getting players on the LPGA Tour for my side and PGA Tour for Derek.
0: Future of golf is certainly bright in Canada, not only in a couple of years' time, but right now. I wouldn't be surprised if we're talking about Canadians winning on both the PGA Tour and LPGA Tour and surrounding tours in the very near future. Salima, as always, thanks so much for your time today and hope to see you in person at some point very soon.
4: Thanks, Adam. Appreciate it.
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5: Westbound Albion Road is blocked at Kipling because of a collision. Still no word from Toronto Traffic Services as to when this will be reopening. Fire crews are also on scene of a new crash at Kennedy and St. Clair and still present on Dufferin south of Steep Rock as well. Eastbound 401, the ramp to Dixon Road, a stalled vehicle in the right lane, and the northbound Bayview on-ramp to the eastbound 401 is closed for long-term construction. Mr. Lubeless Tires, the original no appointment oil change, is locally owned and 100% Canadian. 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From the News Talk 1010 Traffic Center, I'm Lex Tan.
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0: Our Golf Talk Canada May long weekend best of special continues. Looking forward to many tournaments this year, including the CPKC Women's Open later this summer at Royal Mayfair Golf Club. Now joining us, the new tournament director of the CPKC Women's Open, Brian Newton. Brian, welcome to Golf Talk Canada. How are you, my friend?
16: Thank you, Adam. I am excellent. I'm a little tired today. Got back from the Chevron Championship late last night, but excited to talk some LPGA Tour golf today.
0: Absolutely. And we'll get to the Chevron Championship in just a little bit. But for those who don't know, you're now the new tournament director of the CPKC Women's Open. How did this role come to be for you?
16: Yeah, I've extremely excited to be in the role. I should first and foremost say that. But previous 7 years, I've served as the operations director for Golf Canada on both the CPKC Women's Open and the RBC Canadian Open, where I've had the, you know, the great pleasure to kind of run things behind the scenes, looked after all of our infrastructure and everything that we do to turn a normal golf course in Canada into a professional sporting event property, which is a really eye-opening process. And I'm very excited to be stepping into this role and focusing solely on the CPKC Women's Open going forward.
0: And so let's talk about the venue where we're going for the CPKC Women's Open this year at Royal Mayfair out in Edmonton. How many times have you been out already, and what's been done to the facility to try to get it tournament ready for an event like the CPKC Women's Open?
16: Yeah, I think I've been to Edmonton 5 times now since we, 2 times since I started the role, a little bit over a month ago, but 5 times, over the course of the last year, I'd say, to make plans for the event. In terms of what they've done to the golf course, the LPGA Tour consults with, the superintendent team at the course to make sure

0: we are expecting, I'll say, a record-breaking year. You know, Alberta is such a great market for the CPKC Women's Open. Earl Grey in Calgary 2 years ago really set the bar for what the CPKC Women's Open can be. It was a record-breaking year for us. And that Edmonton-Calgary rivalry lives on in every sense. Edmonton and the team at Royal Mayfair is very committed to breaking every record that Calgary set 2 years ago. So, you know, sales have gone excellent so far. Volunteerism is really high. We're almost sold out of volunteer positions. You know, the 1,200 volunteer positions through the end, we're almost sold out of them. And it's not even golf season in Edmonton yet. So that Western spirit, that Western hospitality towards volunteerism is really showing through.
1: That's fantastic, and that was one of the questions I had written down. So good on you for the volunteerism. That's what these tournaments are all about. That's what they need to happen for them to run smoothly. So that's great. Now, something that's really come on in the last number of years for both the RBC Canadian Open and the CPKC Women's Open is the rink hole. Have you decided where the rink hole is this year for the CPKC Women's Open?
0: Yes, the rink hole will be the 17th hole at Royal Mayfair. So we are actually, in order to properly fit event infrastructure, we are flipping the nines at Royal Mayfair. So any listener who's familiar with Royal Mayfair's layout, we're playing the front nine as our back nine. So, it will be the tournament 17th hole. It's a long par three. I think it's about 180 yards off the top of my head. Mm-hmm. But it will be the biggest and best rink we've had yet at the CPKC Women's Open. We're in some conversations with the local hockey team, the Edmonton Oilers, about how we can get them involved and make sure that they play a presence in the rink. And as their cup run continues, that's just really exciting.
1: Okay, that, my friend, is a professional tease at that. Very well done. Very well done. I have very fond memories last year at the CPKC Women's Open Pro-Am on the rink hole at Mississauga, actually making birdie playing with our good pal Lawrence Applebaum and Adam DeFalla as well. So that's something that I'll never forget. That's for sure.
0: Amazing.
1: Now, CPKC Women's Open, and we think back to last year and we think about Brooke Henderson making history, now a two-time winner on home soil. In terms of Brooke defending, how much are you going to use that as a massive marketing strategy as we head into this year's tournament?
0: Absolutely. I mean, Brooke is, you know, the ultimate marketing strategy for us in a way. She has brought the CPKC Women's Open to a level that, you know, 10, 15 years ago, we could have never anticipated. And we're really, really excited to have her defend. I actually walked, the front nine of her practice run with her at the Chevron yesterday, and she's really excited to get back to Edmonton. Edmonton was, Royal Mayfair was one of the first CPKC Women's Opens, Brooke ever played in. I think it was her second. She was still an amateur at the time. So she's really excited to get back to Edmonton and defend her championship.
1: And as Bob Weeks always calls it, the CPKC Women's Open is Brooke-a-palooza in terms of the atmosphere, the crowd that is around her. Have you seen a Brooke Henderson round in person at a CPKC Women's Open before?
0: I have. I've been lucky enough to see several now over the last 7 years. There's one round that really comes to my mind, and it was my first year working the CPKC Women's Open. It was the third round at Magna Golf Club, and I think Brooke shot 65 that day. Now, she ended up coming up short during the final round, but seeing the energy and the momentum as she rolled around the golf course that day, I think she made 3 or 4 birdies in a row at one point, and just the energy. You know, I previously worked in the hockey world and have been lucky enough to go to many World Junior Hockey Championship gold medal games, and the energy that was around Brooke that day was the same energy that you see when Canada plays hockey on home ice. It was really incredible.
1: That's fantastic. I can't wait for this year's tournament. Now, a couple times you've referenced the Chevron Championship, of course, the first major of the LPGA calendar. What kind of lessons could you take from what you learned from the Chevron Championship and talking to people there that maybe you can apply to the CPKC Women's Open later this year?
0: Yeah, it was really amazing to see the Chevron Championship and what they've done at Memorial Park Golf Course for the tournament this year. It's the first time that this championship's been played at that venue. And many listeners will be familiar that the Houston Open is played there on the PGA Tour. It was, I believe, 3 weeks ago. And the partnership that they've created there to host

0: two tournaments of such scale in short period was really impressive. The build out at that at the Chevron is probably the largest I've ever seen on the LPGA tour, so it's going to be a really, really impressive week, and the players are really excited for it.
1: And I know players are really excited for the CPKC Women's Open as well, because we talked about Brooke Henderson, who will obviously be defending her title, but who else? Are we expecting another world-class field in August this time around at the CPKC?
0: Absolutely. Yeah. We are so lucky with the CPKC Women's Open and the world-class field that we get at the tournament. I was speaking actually earlier this week with Lydia Ko on the driving range, and in an interesting way, we almost have two defending champions at Royal Mayfair, because Lydia won the championship in 2013 at the Royal Mayfair. So she is the last winner of the CPKC Women's Open at Royal Mayfair. She was a 16-year-old amateur at that time. So her comment to me on the driving range the other day was that she's going to find the golf course harder at 29 than she did at 16, but she's so excited to be back in Edmonton for the event.
1: That's fantastic. And so many great young Canadians will be there as well. It's going to be an awesome event. And Brian, in closing now, for those watching, those listening, saying, hey, I need to be there in person, where can people find tickets?
0: Absolutely. Head to cpkcwomensopen.com. Wide range of tickets available. And as I mentioned earlier, still a few remaining volunteer positions. So if you, the best way to experience our event is really to be a volunteer. You get the whole week out there and get closer to the players and the action than anyone. So head to our website for either tickets or volunteering. And we look forward to seeing everyone in Edmonton this summer.
1: The countdown is on for the 2026 CPKC Women's Open. Brian, congratulations on this new role. Looking forward to catching up with you as we get closer to tournament time.
0: Thanks, Adam.
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3: Good news. Westbound Albion Road has been reopened at Kipling following a crash. However, Toronto Fire are still reporting a couple of crashes at Kennedy and Shepherd, as well as Dufferin south of Steep Rock. Eastbound 401, the ramp to Dixon Road has a stalled vehicle in the right lane, and the northbound Bayview on-ramp to the eastbound 401 remains shut down for long-term construction. It's bumper to bumper. 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
8: 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And last week, Mark at the tee.
9: I'll answer the question. You want answers?
10: I think I'm entitled.
9: You want answers?
10: I want the truth.
9: You can't handle the truth.
11: All right, boys, my winner and my weird this week are kind of connected for my all-time PGA. My winner, and I kind of alluded to this when we were talking about the identity of the PGA championship and how this century, it may have given us some of the best duels and some of the best Sundays of, compared to any other major. And it starts at the start of the century, the 2000 PGA championship of Valhalla. I got to think, guys, May versus Woods might be the greatest Tiger duel of all time. You know, it didn't come in the form of Mickelson. It didn't come in the form of Els. It came in the form of May. You know, a journeyman story, someone that Tiger looked up to as a kid playing junior golf on the circuit in California. But that had to be the best blow for blow final round into a playoff that I think I've ever seen, Bob. But to me, it might be the two that stick to mind, come to mind, Bob, are that and Henrik Stenson versus Phil Mickelson at the Open Championship over the weekend, the last 36. I don't know if any of them ever got better than that, but from a PGA perspective, Bob, Woods May stands out for me.
12: Yeah, I was there for that one, and I can tell you it was like someone had written a script, because here you got the heavyweight champion and you got this underdog and the two of them going at it hole after hole, and some of the putts they made down the stretch, especially Bob May. And then there was that weird thing with the ball sort of disappearing and then reappearing. We weren't quite sure if it was actually kicked out or thrown out by somebody or what was going on. The atmosphere was beyond anything I think I can remember at that point. It was just so good with shot after shot being made. It was a real fun adventure.
11: And Skulls, I will tell you, I think the greatest Tiger point walk-in of all time.
13: That's just what I was going to say. It was like a really cool run after point celebration. It was kind of awkward at the same time, but it was kind of cool. But it was the one celly growing up for me that I always say, okay, I got 15 feet. I'm running after and pointing if this puck goes in. And often, more often than not, I would miss that putt.
11: Well, I mentioned to you that my winner and my weird were connected in a way this week. It's because, you know, talking about what might be the most epic duel in the history of the PGA Championship, my weird is also kind of an epic duel on a Sunday. Who would have thought, you know, with everything we watched Tiger do in the world of golf from 1997 through 2009, and his success rate in closing 54-hole leads and his success rate in closing out major championships, that it was going to be Y.E. Yang that eventually took down Tiger Woods. You know, it came from nowhere. It was bizarre. Little did we really know at the time what Tiger's life was like really away from the game. And maybe if we all knew the truth of what was going on there, maybe we could have saw something like that coming. But it was really the first crack in the armor of Tiger Woods Superman to Tiger Woods human being. And it'll still give me one of the weirdest displays or weirdest images of any major championship I've ever had, where Y.E. Yang is holding his staff bank over his head like the Stanley Cup. That's about as weird as it gets. Okay, my what this week, from Palmer to Pariah, what would you two gentlemen have said if I had told you when we left Kiawah Island in 2021, and Phil Mickelson became the modern-day Arnold Palmer and the oldest major champion in history and really ushered us out of the pandemic with galleries and celebrations and people again? What would you two gentlemen have said if I'd have said, this guy is going to take the next 4 years of his life and light his legacy on fire and champion a Saudi golf league and burn a bridge? There's guys that left the PGA Tour, and then there is lighting the bridge on fire. And it's just shocking. It's sad. And It's just what a memory of Keo Juan. How we ended up here, I have no idea. But all right, Bob, T is yours.
14: So what do I do? Just aim for the pond?
15: No, you're not supposed to hit it into the water.
14: But you hit it into the water.
15: I know I hit it into the water.
14: Well, why do they even have water if you're not supposed to hit it there?
15: Because it's fun! We're having fun!
14: Look, it went further than your ball.
12: All right, thanks, Mark. You're right. That was sort of a sad... I guess we didn't know it was going to be a farewell to Phil at that point, but you're right. Mm-hmm. All right, my winner is Jack Nicklaus. And, you know, Jack has sort of gained that reputation for winning the Masters at age 46. And everyone thought, wow, an old guy winning the Masters. But people forget that in a previous few years before that, he won, in fact, 6 years before that, Jack won the PGA Championship at age 40. And nobody thought he could win at age 40. They all thought, oh, my gosh, that's way too old to win any kind of a golf tournament, let alone a major championship. But not only did Jack win the tournament, he won it by 7 shots. Jack Nicklaus, age 40, just rolling through the field. And the comments afterwards were, this guy is going to keep winning until he's 50, they said. Well, they were a little bit short of that. It was only till he was 46. But you know what what really sort of brings it full circle is his first prize, Mark, was $60,000.
11: Wow. $60,000. Oh my Lord. That is insane. But you know what, Scully, just to give you some perspective on this, mm-hmm. winning a major at age 40 in 1980 would literally be the equivalent of winning a major at 55 or 60 right now, Bobby. Yeah. Modern game, like that's 40 was looked at. So it's not the 40 of today. Yeah. It was like, oh my God, it's like somebody walking off in the middle of their Champions Tour career and winning the PGA Championship.
12: All right, my weird takes us to Whistling Straits in 2004, mm-hmm. and Vijay Singh wins the championship. But if I had told you on Sunday morning that Vijay Singh could win the championship without making a birdie in his final round, what would you have said, Adam?
13: No chance.
12: Yes, no, yeah, impossible.
13: Absolutely no chance, right? Right?
12: He shot 76 and got into a playoff, which he won, a three-hole playoff. He had. But not making a birdie the entire final round. It goes a little bit to how difficult the course was playing, but a major championship won without a birdie to me is, I mean, there was a birdie in the playoff, but it's just amazing that he could do that. And I don't know, Vijay Singh, I was thinking about this when I was reading this. I don't think Vijay Singh gets enough respect for how good a player he was, how many tournaments he won, and how he won them. And this is another episode of just that getting through without making a birdie, but I don't know. Anyway. My what this week is another dramatic finish. And this is another thing that a lot of people have sort of forgotten over the years. Everybody knows how Greg Norman coughed up that big lead at the Masters back in 96, I think it was, against Nick Faldo. But what you may forget is that in 1986, he actually coughed up another lead. He started Sunday at the PGA Championship at Inverness with a 4-shot lead. By the time he got to the 18th hole, they were all tied. He had a double bogey and a bogey in the last 5 holes, and Bob Tway caught him. They were tied standing on the 72nd hole. Bob Tway hit his second shot into a bunker. Greg Norman hit his on the green. We figure, okay, this is either going to be another playoff or Greg Norman's finally going to get a major championship. And what happens? Bob Tway holds the bunker shot, the most famous hold bunker shot that we can recall. And of course, Norman is by 2 and goes with his tail between his legs. Mark, what do you remember about that one?
11: Well, I remember the shot, Bob. And I remember 1986, Greg Norman had the Saturday Slam. He led every major heading into Sunday in the single calendar year and only won the Open Championship. It's the only one he actually won was the Open that year. Lost to Jack at Augusta, lost to Tway at the PGA Championship. I can't recall who he lost to at the U.S. Open off the top of my head. It might have been Curtis Strain. No, that's too early for Curtis. But I can tell you right now, to lead all four and only get the one, that is a tough, tough go. So
12: that's pretty hard, so I'll tell you. All right, Adam, the tee.